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0: Our play tonight is a powerful story, a dramatic story, but not a pleasant story. The surgeon's knife is not pleasant, but is sometimes necessary. And so it is with certain kinds of serious drama. This is the story of a dipsomaniac. It's a story of viciously irresponsible driving, and we are presenting it as a public service to remind the American people to drive carefully, not only during holidays and special seasons, but at all times. As our star, we have a young man whose stock in Hollywood is rising with every new performance. He is Mr. Charles Drake, and we want you to meet him in just a moment. And here is the young man you've seen in such pictures as Now Voyager, Conflict, and You Came Along. Mr. Charles Drake. We're glad to have you with us, Charles.
1: And I'm glad to be here, Les. I think we have a very strong play. Not a pleasant story, but one which I hope will make people think.
0: I'm sure they will, Charles. Incidentally, I want our audience to hear the special message from you after the play. And now, places everyone. Curtain going up.

0: curtain is up, and here is the play.
1: Those were the last words I uttered on this mortal earth of yours. The utterance left a haunting echo of my own voice ringing in my ears. That and the weird screeching of tires and the resounding crash as my car catapulted across the highway, spun crazily and then stopped abruptly. I felt no pain, only the momentary horror of my frenzied mind. Then a strange vaporizing of all earthly tangibility. In that brief instant, I knew my life on your earth had ended, that the consoling quietude that enveloped me was the cloak of death itself. Then suddenly things reeled before me in perfect clarity. Yes, even those things in life which had been obscure, things to which I had been oblivious. But wait, I want you to hear my story. It all began 1 year ago, New Year's Eve. I was sitting by myself reading in the library of the Meadowbrook Clubhouse.
2: Penrod, what are you doing hiding out here in the library?
1: Oh, hello, Bart.
2: Say, I haven't seen you around for... Oh, yeah, I sort of forgot for a minute.
1: No, that's all right, Bart. It doesn't bother me, really.
2: Oh, yes, you're looking fine.
1: I feel okay.
2: Mind if I sit down and finish my drink? Or am I interrupting your reading?
1: No, sit down.
2: Thanks. How about you? Could I buy you one?
1: No, I'm afraid not.
2: Oh, rats, there I go again. I keep forgetting.
1: That's all right. I take one occasionally. Right now, I just don't happen to want one.
2: Well, I'll be darned. You can take it or leave it now, huh?
1: Sounds a bit fantastic, doesn't it? That's the way it is.
2: Tell me about it, will you, Penny? Not that I intend taking the cure, but...
1: Sure, I used to wonder myself. It's really very simple. You see, they handle different cases different ways. First place, you hardly realize you're in an institution. Seems more like a big home. That is, for most of them.
3: Oh, there's really a few... People who drink, believe it or not, just to individualize themselves. They like to be noticed, so they just become drunken exhibitionists. And then there's the kind... Well, now we're getting down to me.
2: Good. That's what I've been waiting to hear.
3: Well, there's the escapist. That was my little class. People who want to get away from themselves. There's about a million different reasons, but mine was boredom. Just plain and simple self-boredom.
2: How'd they go about curing you?
3: That's what I was doing.
2: You mean... Just reading?
3: Mm-hmm. Just reading.
2: Huh. What's the angle in that?
3: That's simple enough. You're bored with yourself, so you just read. If you learn to read right, out there they teach you to. You begin to live the characters you're reading about. It's simple, isn't it? You're bored with yourself, so you just grab a book and crawl inside a lot of other characters. Kind of watch your books, that's all. See that you don't crawl inside too many of the wrong people. That does happen occasionally. Then first thing you know,

0: a lot of other characters?
1: Kind of watch your books, that's all. See that you don't crawl inside too many of the wrong people. That does happen occasionally. And then first thing you know, they got you back out there again. That's all there was to it.
2: Huh. Doesn't seem possible. You know, well, I mean, after all, Penny, you were in a pretty bad way.
1: Bad? But I was... Well, you remember when Bertman and I had that terrible run-in on the 4th of July? Honestly, I didn't know a thing about it until the cops came around the next morning and picked me up. Guess I nearly killed poor Bertman. That's how far off I was, Bart. Every now and then, once in a while, someone tells me of some screwy thing I had done and didn't even know about it.
2: Oh, yeah. Oh, my gosh, Penny, I'm glad to see you back on the right track. Glad to see you back around the clubhouse, too. We've missed you.
1: Thanks, Bart. I'm pretty glad to be back.
2: Well, look, Penny, I got to be going. There's a party on. Why don't you come along?
1: No, thanks, Bart. Some other time.
2: Well, okay. Happy New Year, Penny.
1: Happy New Year. Well, that was me, Penrod Nordic. For years, a worthless alcoholic. Cured now and back on the road to social acceptability. It was a pretty good feeling. I finished my book, shelved it, and left the club. Noticed going out that it was 11:30. Lived in a little rooming house down near the business district. About 20 minutes drive, I guess. But this was no ordinary drive. What happened were 27th and Chestnut Streets intersect. There ahead of me in the road, I saw a white huddled form. As I drew nearer, the form half raised itself. It reached out pathetically, then fell back to the pavement. Say, what seems to be the matter here? What in heaven's name has happened to you?
3: Please.
1: Here. No. Don't try to get up by yourself. Here. I'll have you in the car in a minute. There. How did it happen? How long have you been lying there?
3: Please. Take me home.
1: All right. Here now. There was a cut on the side of her face. I took the handkerchief from the lapel of my coat, placed it against her cheek. She jerked her head away, defiantly, it seemed. Thoughtlessly stuffed the handkerchief back in my coat pocket. I didn't mean
3: to... Please, take me home.
1: Yes. Look, you better forget about going home right now. The place for you is a hospital, and
3: no,
1: quick.
3: No, I want to go home.
1: Where is home?
3: 1012 Pierce Street.
1: At your folks?
3: Yes.
1: What's your name, girl? What's your name?
3: Julia Brighton. Please. Please hurry.
1: Figured she must be 18 or 19. She was dressed in a long white formal gown. It was probably pretty, I thought, except for the ghastly whiteness of her face and the strange, horror-stricken eyes. Sure, I should ignore her. I should be driving her to the hospital. I knew that. Something in her voice. Something that I... Anyway, I was driving her home. I could see her from the corner of my eye as I drove. She was slumped forward and staring straight ahead through the windshield. A few turns in the road diverted my attention from her. When the road straightened out again, I turned to speak. Miss Brighton, I... She slumped quickly, but not fast enough. Because when I turned to speak, she was sitting perfectly erect. Her face turned towards me and her eyes. Her eyes were glaring at me with a hatred like I'd never seen before on all this earth. We were turning down Morgan Street now. Wouldn't be much farther before I'd be rid of this creature. Cold sweat was still standing on my forehead. I reached in my lapel pocket, thoughtlessly withdrew my handkerchief. No, it was impossible. But before I turned, I knew what I'd see. I was right. There she sat staring through the windshield, her head drooped forward. And the dress was perfectly white. As white as the handkerchief with which I had wiped her poor, hurt cheek. I could never describe the terrifying sensation of that moment. I didn't question. Had I even desired, a tension in my throat would have choked the words into incoherent mumblings.

0: Just drive, drive. Only a few more blocks. I'd be there. I'd be rid of this. 1300. Ah, not 12. Yes. Yes, there it is. 1012 Pierce Street. It was almost over. I didn't intend to look at her again. Yet as I slid from the car, her changed position caught my eye. She was no longer leaning forward. Her head was flung far back against the seat, and her eyes were closed in her pale face. Flashed through my mind. Dead. I knew I shouldn't have listened to her. I should have gone to the nearest hospital. The house was dark. I didn't look for the doorbell. Mr. Brighton! Mr. Brighton! Is there anybody there? Mr. Brighton! Lights went on.
1: Yes. What is it?
0: Mr. Brighton?
1: Yes.
0: Oh. Oh, Mr. Brighton. I've got your daughter out here in my car.
1: My daughter? What are you trying to tell me?
0: Listen to me, man. I'm trying to tell you your daughter is out there in my car and badly hurt.
1: The only daughter I ever had was struck down at 27th and Chestnut Street and left there to die 3 years ago tonight. And let me add, young man, if this is your idea of humor, it's the most diabolical and sadistic thing I've ever experienced. Good night.
0: No, please. Mr. Brighton, you've got to help me. Do you hear me, Mr. Brighton? You've got to help me! Somehow I managed to pull myself together. I had no choice. Like it or not, I'd have to drive her to the hospital. Walking back towards the car, my mind was whirling. What strange, unholy thing was happening to me? Walked around to the driver's side of the car. Opened the door. And the car was empty. She had vanished. Completely. Oh, I don't know. I don't know. A drink. Yeah. Yeah, that's it. A drink.

0: one thing I wanted was a drink. A drink and somebody to talk to. I thought of Tony's place. But Tony closed at midnight, so there was nothing to do but go home. I laid across the bed, rolled and tossed for hours. Must have been nearly morning when I finally fell asleep.
1: Mr. Nordic. Mr. Nordic. Mr. Nordic. Well, there certainly must be something. Mr. Nordic. Come on. Come on, now wake up.
0: Oh, it's you, Miss Duff. What's the matter?
1: Friend of yours, Bartell, called you this morning. I didn't get no answer when I tried to wake you up, so I got to worrying for fear something would be wrong with you. That's why I came in here. The door was unlocked, you know.
0: Yeah, I guess I...
1: You are all right, ain't you? Still, I don't know. You certainly don't look any too fit. That ain't no habit of yours, is it, that going to bed with your clothes on?
0: No, I will. Well, I...
1: Mr. Nordic, I know it ain't none of my business. But I thought you were bragging around about what a surefire curing job they done on you in that place.
0: Meaning I've been on a drunk, eh?
1: Well, you look to me like you've been drawn through a knothole. You're laying there in bed with your clothes on. Maybe a little more curing wouldn't have done you no harm.
0: Size it up to yourself. But I wasn't drunk.
1: Says you.
0: Would you really like to know where I was?
1: I guess I could imagine.
0: No. Come here. Look at me. Last night I picked up a girl...
1: I said I could imagine, didn't I?
0: Will you listen to me? I picked up a girl that was bleeding to death on the road. Yeah. I took her home. And you know what her old man told me? She was killed 3 years ago.
1: You took the cure. Let go of me. You're hurting me.
0: I'm telling you the truth. I wasn't drunk.
1: Get your filthy hands off of me. Who do you think you are? Why, you. You can take your things and get out of here. The idea. After all, this is only a rooming house, Mr. Nordic, not an institution. And the sooner you get out of here, the better.
0: Found another little rooming house that afternoon and moved my things. Later that evening, I became desperately anxious to get back to the office. Back to the office and Harold Nunkin. I wanted somebody to talk to. This thing that had happened was tearing at my brain. When I shaved, it wasn't my face I saw in the reflection. It was the pathetic, pitiful face of the girl. At dinner, the face lit up at me from my plate. I walked because when I rode, she rode with me. How long could I last? How much of this could I stand before I'd crack up? That was why I wanted to see Harold Nunkin. I could tell him and not be laughed at or ridiculed. I told Harold about the girl the next morning.
2: Mm. Night before last, hmm?
0: Yeah.
2: Well, Penny, I don't know what to say.
0: Harold, what can I do?
2: You didn't try to see the old man again.
0: No, I couldn't, Harold.
2: Penny, look, suppose that really wasn't your old man. Just, well, suppose there isn't any old man Brighton.
0: No, there's no use, Harold. There'll always be the girl.
2: I know, Penny, but look, kid. This thing that's happened to you, well, it's gotten a hold of your mind, and you got to shake it somehow. So you might as well start with old man Brighton, if there is one.
0: No, I couldn't.
2: Mind if I make a call?
0: Guess not. Go ahead. Call if you want to.
3: Information? Would you give me the phone number of 1012 Pierce Street? Yes, thank you very much.
4: Hello?
2: Hello, is Mr. Brighton there?
4: Speaking. Yes? Hello?
2: I don't know. Look, Penny, don't blow your top when I say this, but why don't you try a psychiatrist? No kidding, Penny. This sort of thing is their business. Or, not that they can explain what happened, but they're pretty apt to know a way to help you get it off your mind.
0: It was, I guess, my only hope. I went to a Dr. Horace Palmer.
5: Are you married, Mr. Nordic?
0: No.
5: You live alone?
0: Yes.
5: Uh-huh. I have to know these things, you understand. Tell me, Mr. Nordic, do you drink much?
0: Look, Doctor, I wasn't drunk. It was just like I told you.
5: No. It isn't that I doubt your story, but you understand if I'm going to take your case, I have to know these things. Mr. Nordic, I'm very occupied at the moment, and well, you look pretty haggard. Why don't you go home and get a good night's sleep, huh? Then drop in, shall we say, Tuesday, and I think we'll be able to see you through this all right.
0: Okay. Thanks, Doctor.
5: Palmer.
0: Oh, yeah, Well, thanks. I'll see you Tuesday, then?
5: Around 10:30. Oh, Mr. Nordic, This story you told me, let's not tell anyone else, shall we? Let's keep it yours and my little secret.
0: Why, you... I tell you, I wasn't drinking. I might have known. Well, that's how far I got with Dr. Palmer. Yes, resent him as I might, I was still forced to acknowledge the rightness of his remark. Let's not tell anyone else. This was something in which I could solicit no aid. This was my own personal problem. And I knew full well that without the greatest effort, this thing could drive me utterly insane. Then I resolved that it wouldn't, that I'd find a way to defeat it. I thought about reading. I began reading more than I had ever read in my whole life. Each day, each hour that I read, I could sense the relief. It was taking months, but I was whipping the thing. By sheer perseverance, I was obliterating this pernicious obsession. Many weeks later, I was walking down the street one night when I discovered that I was out of cigarettes. I entered a small tobacco shop. Hello there. How about a package of cigarettes?
6: I'll be with you in a minute, mister. As soon as I get this box of cigars up here on the stack. Ah, there. Well, that takes care of that. Now, what was it you wanted?
0: No!
6: Either crazy or he forgot something.
0: Yes, that was the end of all my efforts. Weeks and months of effort. Because that man who had his back to me when I entered was Mr. Brighton. Panic struck me. I could only think of running, and yet as I ran, I knew that this moment was the undoing of everything. Again, the past reeled before me, more horribly vivid than ever before. I began to relive those terrible moments of that one weird night. Again, that girl's face leered out at me from every conceivable object. Nights blurred into weeks of rolling and tossing nightmares. I couldn't eat. I couldn't sleep. Doubt and fear, suspicion made life a torture. I was failing fast. And then a thread of hope. The library. Sure, the library. They filed old newspapers. Had them for years back. Funny, I hadn't thought of it before. Why, if ever a girl named Julia Brighton had been struck down and left to die, it would be there, probably in big headlines. December 31st, 1944. American aviator executed. Tornado hits southeast. There's nothing here. Two die in head-on collision. Mrs. Ruth Hensley, Reuben Foss. Local woman sues for custody of 12 children. Comics, one ads. Not a thing. Now I know. 31st? No! It wouldn't be the 31st. Sure, the next day, of course. The next day, New Year's. Yeah, let's see. There's one right here. No! Run driver. Leaves girl to die. Last night, Julia Brighton, senior in East High School, paid with her life for the cowardice of a hit-and-run driver. She was struck down at 27th and Chestnut Streets. Dr. Thomas Lawson, investigating coroner, said after examining the body that the injuries sustained were not sufficient to have caused death. The girl could have been saved with the proper medical attention. She was still clothed in the long white formal gown. That was all I needed to know. 11 long months passed since that first horrible night. Months through which I had known, fought the most maddening mania that had ever haunted a mortal. There remained no illusions now. This thing was so much greater than I, so intent, so relentlessly intent upon driving me insane. It was futile to fight back, and yet I couldn't resign myself to it. I saw one last desperate hope. If I could only hold out a few more days until it would be the 31st of December again. That was my only chance. I'd be there. I'd go to the club. I'd leave exactly at 11:20. I'd drive at the same speed I had driven 1 year ago. If this thing was ordained to defeat me, to drive me completely mad, she'd be there. I knew she'd be there again. I could beat this thing. That was my one hope. Having this resolve, I experienced a new satisfaction in living. I had a purpose in life, a very definite purpose. The 31st, I went to the club shortly after dinner. I evaded conversations. I waited. Just watched the clock and waited. 11 o'clock. 11:15. 11:20. Again, the night was clear. I could even read the street signs without difficulty. 30th, 29th, 28th. And then I saw her lying there in the road, just as I knew she'd be. And I was glad. Glad because... And then it happened. The repressed fury of all those months broke loose in my brain. I was afraid to stop. I couldn't do it. I had only the maddening impulse to get away. I was nearly blinded with fear, but still I could see her as she raised and then dashed deliberately in front of my car. That is how I left your mortal earth. I know now that it was I who, 4 years ago, after a New Year's Eve party, in a drunken stupor, ran over Julia Brighton and left her lying there in the road to die.

0: And now here is our director, Les Mitchell.
1: And here's our star, Mr. Charles Drake. Thank you for a competent and forceful performance, Charles.
2: Thank you, Les, for giving me the chance to do the play. And along these same lines, I'd like to read a message from Ned Dearborn, president of the National Safety Council.
1: Well, go right ahead, Charles.
2: The National Safety Council brings you greetings, together with our sincerest appreciation for the cooperation so many of you have given to us in our campaign to reduce the loss from accidents. Thousands are alive today, enjoying themselves because of your thoughtfulness. Even the life you saved may have been your own. Still, it is shocking for us to look at the records and find that each week more people are accidentally killed. This approaching disaster saddens us, and we appeal to you to make each and every celebration a safe and sober occasion. Don't let death take your holiday.
1: Well, Charles, that says it better than I ever could. Driving when under the influence of alcohol is a dangerous pastime for anyone, anytime, as our story has demonstrated so graphically. Don't do it should be our byword. Now, thank you for your fine contribution to our program, and do come back again.
2: Anytime you say, Les. And my thanks to Peggy Weber and the cast for their wonderful cooperation and play acting. Goodbye.
1: Goodbye and good luck, Mr. Charles Drake.
0: In the cast, you heard Mr. Charles Drake as Nordic, Peggy Weber as Julia, Wilms Herbert as Bartell, and Paul Fries as Brighton. Account Canceled was written by Squire de Havilland, produced and directed by Les Mitchell, who is here also as your host.
1: It has been a privilege to bring you our story, Account Canceled. We do hope that you'll all be with us again next week.
0: Musical score was composed and conducted by Don Castillo. Be sure to listen each and every week and hear such stars as Lynn Berry, Ann Rutherford, and many other great actors in great stories selected especially for them. Charles Drake can be seen in the Allison production The Tender Years for 20th Century Fox. Van Desitel speaking.

0: do you know something? If you stop eating bird's eye beak burgers and eat these cheap ones...
1: All right.
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1: Fantastic.
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1: Might look the same, but they don't taste the same.
0: You can't tell the difference.
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0: and hear of the crowned Huds. Translated from ye runes by Michael Dines, and conjuring up performances from Roy Hudd, June Whitfield, Chris Emmett, and Jeffrey Holland, this tale doth tell of that noble sovereign King Arthur, and art entitled How the Quest Was Won.
1: All right. Knock it off. Knights of the Round Table, I, Arthur, your sovereign and liege lord, dost decree enough mooting and parley. Let us decide with a show of hands. Tis agreed, then, a 340% salary increase all round and 2 million groats in share options for me. Well, no point running Camelot if you can't get your numbers up, is there? Yes! Ah, the knights are all on my side. Lovely. What's next on the agenda, lads? Invasion of France? Massacring the Norsemen? Sir Gawain?
2: We're still having trouble with the peasants, Majesty.
1: Oh, dear.
2: Parking their carts around the castle, blocking the drawbridge.
1: I'll tell Merlin to put down some double yellow ley lines, shall I? Now, what else? Rampaging giants, handsome princes ensnared by evil sorceresses?
2: Well, the Camelot Residence Committee are complaining about the street lighting.
1: Well, they'll just have to burn more witches, won't they? Oh, comest on. There must be something exciting. How went your joust, Sir Galahad?
3: Well, it were right smashing, boss. I gun in hard, marked me man, and then...
1: Yes?
3: I went and broke me bloody leg.
1: What of my other bold knights? Where is Sir Kay?
2: Running his chainmail order catalogue, Highness. And yonder, noble Sir Percival is at market with his damsel. She commands him pick out a new tea service.
1: Base trollop! Does she not know it is rude to point Sir Percival at the porcelain in a public place? Oh... This art no good at all. The whole court's gone soft from easy living. Lost their fighting skills. Something's alack and I wot not which. I art decided. Prepare thyselves, noble company, for on the morrow we sally forth and shall scour the realm until we find that which I art without.
2: Quest, sire, searching for our goal, the Holy Grail, travelling through all manner of perils regardless of the weather.
1: So it won't be organised by Grail Track, will it? Yes. They're coming towards me now, I tell you. Come, my brave knights, all stand. Charge your goblets, raise your beavers, lean back your gorgets, loosen your vambraces and scotums. It may not be funny, but it's authentic, folks, I promise. And drain your draughts. Not so much a draught as a howling gale, that one, wasn't it? Ready yourselves, my doughty nobles. Adorn the court of King Arthur, goest in search of that which art lost. Oh, and Gawain... If you're the last one to leave the round table...
4: My liege?
1: Make sure you take the umbrella out of the middle and put it in the shed, will you? Ah, good. Well, that's my second best lance pack. My travelling shield that unfolds into a scrabble board. Steel T-shirt and cast-iron baggy shorts. In case we make it onto the beach. Now, mace, dagger, and what is this spiky ball on the end of a chain, prithee? Well, nearest enough, a privy. I've just put in my AA book of the bridal way, and I'll need something to while away the cold long evenings.
5: Oh, hello, Arthur. This is a nice surprise.
1: Guinevere!
5: Gwen, if you prefer. You know I'd never minded taking a bit off for you. Oh, how long is it now?
1: Mind your own business. Nasty cold snap we've been having. Oh! Oh, I see what you mean. Look, not at the moment, old girl. One's, off on a quest, you see.
5: Oh, why not have a quiet evening in, Cariad? You and me, a few cans of mead. Nice boil in the bag roast ox. We can see if there's anything good on the tapestry.
1: So that's what they watch before the telly, eh? I'm sorry, old girl. I'm sure it must get pretty lonely at the top of this tower, not knowing what to do with your nights.
5: Well, none of them has complained so far.
1: All alone in this big bedroom. Just those suits of armour round the walls.
5: Oh, yes, sorry. I keep forgetting to send the empties back.
1: Gramercy and odds bodkins. I wot the very resolution, i' faith. It does prick me most keenly.
5: Oh, there's nice for you, I think.
1: You shall ride with us. I'll just pack a few things from your wardrobe. Now then, kirtle, muff, couple of wimples. Looks like Madonna's bra, that. And, what's this in the corner? Dressing gown covered in zodiacal signs, stars and crescent moons. I like it.
4: So do I. Not a lot, but I like it. Arthur, this is unexpected. Pick a card, any card.
1: Merlin, what are you doing in Guinevere's wardrobe? Again.
4: My liege, in pursuit of my eldritch arts of necromancy, I am off to be found where base mortals cannot comprehend. Wielding my mighty wizard staff.
5: Little wand, more like.
4: Pursuing a vengeful banshee. Hunting a disgruntled pixie. Looking for a bit of...
1: Nookie. So it's official business, eh? Good show. Carry on. Thou hast our blessing.
4: And that's what I call magic. Now, if you'd shut the door, I'll disappear.
5: Hold hard.
4: What, again?
5: We art all journeying the length and breadth of the realm on a mighty quest, staying in naught but rude and primitive lodgings.
1: Yes, that'll be the worst bit, putting up at quest houses. And you, Merlin, you shall accompany us.
4: Me? I'd love to help, but I'm expecting a delivery of sun-dried bat's eyes any day now. And I'm getting short of five-pointed stars.
5: Pentacles.
4: It's true, I tell you. And then I've got to...
1: I'll brook no game seance. We mount at dawn, canter over the drawbridge, gallop wildly to the water's edge, and there, upon my frisk and bucking stallion, I fancy I shall retrieve Excalibur from the Lady of the Lake.
4: How so?
1: Well, she said she'd have it ready Thursday.
4: Sounds quite straightforward, sire. I don't see why you need me along.
1: It's not plain. I don't mind all that riding, cantering and galloping.
4: Eh? Oh.
1: But I'll need you to mix up something for when I get the trots, won't I?

0: Ah, back at the lakeside again. If faith, but this place has changed.
1: You ought never have allowed them to build that out-of-town shopping centre.
0: No.
1: Just we go in. I want to check out the sale at Avon, Lady of Shalott.
0: Great knights, advance. Set your steeds careering at...

0: Ye shall proceed no further. Your mad career is at an end.
1: Just our luck, a critic. Stand aside, sirrah. I am your king.
0: Je cannot help that, Tush. Je suis Lancelot, Lancelot du Lakeside. And it's more than my job's worth to let you stay us here.
2: Shall I cast a spell, Arthur? Turn him into a frog?
1: I think his parents beat you to it. No, there's only one thing for it. That's the trouble with this armor. It takes you ages to get your wallet out, doesn't it? Here, Merlin, take this and place it on the horses that we may leave them where we wilt, impervious to the attentions of yonder saucy knave.
2: What is it, a crafty charm, an enchanted rune?
1: No, a disabled parking sticker.
0: Bah, pa, and pshaw! You are too clever for me, mon brave. I know when I am, how you say, licked. Lancelot would fain join your company of knights. He is chivalrous, courageous, a fierce and fearless fighter.
1: Yes, and?
0: Here is a large donation for your questing campaign fund.
1: Arise, Sir Lancelot. That sort of thing could only happen in the Dark Ages, you know.
3: Oh, look, Arthur. A hand sticking out of the water.
1: It's Excalibur. I'll just reach in and take it.
4: Oh, God.
1: This place of yours has got terrible rising damp, hasn't it? Yes, all right, I've got the ticket somewhere. What? B.A.T.? I'm not registered, love. Magnus Excalibur. Oh, right in the scutum. Blunt end first, you fool. What? Yes, oh yes. Have a nice day to you, too. See how Excalibur glistens in the light. Nothing can get near this keen blade. It is untouchable. Lancelot, draw your sword.
0: You would test my weapon against Excalibur?
1: No, I want to get this covering off. The Lady of the Lake's flipping shrink wrapped it again. Come, knights, on with our search. Gramercy, it is good to ride through the great forest once more. The trees press so close that scarce one beam of light may penetrate. Moss and lichen bedecking the hoary oaks, gnarled roots and branches tangled with the briars and creepers that reach forth and ensnare the unwary traveller. It is so dim and thick, no wonder they call it Forest Gump. What say you, Merlin, before they really come towards us?
2: That we should have turned off at that Avalon happy banqueter. I'm sure this isn't the bypass, you know. Look at this place. Who knows what terrible beasts lurk herein? The deadly lizard basilisk, whose glance so freezes mortals that they cannot act to save their lives.
1: And all end up in Australian soaps, yes.
2: Or the unwelcome snake cockatrice.
3: Doesn't sound that unwelcome to me.
2: The ghastly hippogriff, half horse, half griffon. Followed by the tragaluff, half goat, half stag. Or worst of all, the unearthly
1: Lloyd Webbergriff. Half man, half hamster. Followed by the writs and an apology. But I fear no beast nor man while I wield Excalibur. Ever since, as a mere stripling, I drew it from the stone and became king.
2: Indeed, my liege. I remember the day well.
1: Ah, me too.
2: Friends, and I mean that most sincerely, folks, I'd like you all to give a big hand once again for today's contestants on Junior Opportunity Knocketh. We had Uther of Wessex and his performing phoenixes. Get well soon, Uther. Now, followed by young Sir Percy and Sir Edward's very wonderful impressions. Now, who could forget... Their dragon caught in a cat flap. Truly wonderful, I want to tell you. Then there was a lady Fifi to Tangiers, a damsel, three sequins, and a unicorn. And, of course, young Arthur Pendragon, who pulls embedded swords from stones. And now, folks, the moment you've been waiting for. Tonight's winner on the clapometer, and therefore the sole and rightful heir to the throne of England, is... Ernest Postlethwaite, the man who bangs his head with a tin tray in time to music. Truly wonderful.
5: Yes, I remember. And us rogues have been a bit iffy about democracy ever since. How now, Merlin? We are arrived at the edge of the great forest.
2: What exactly do we seek, Arthur? Some fount of regal wisdom?
0: Or perhaps it is the deadly foe which I may battle for your majesty. Show you with what fire and fury we French fight.
5: No, it's not a concern to British lamb. I cannot describe it. It is something to do with my destiny?
2: Then maybe it lies yonder in Glastonbury. See, they are hosting the great revels and festival.
5: Nay, we go not to that sinful place. 'Tis naught but rides, pleasure, and free love.
3: Oh, there's lovely. Wait for me.
0: My liege, the queen's horse has bolted. She must be chased.
5: And if she can't be chased, be careful. Venerable Bede, 330 A.D. Come then, my lords, to Glastonbury Fair. Already it seemeth I can hear the distant, monotonous chanting of the ancients.
2: Oh, no, their book is status quo again.
0: A merry revel, my liege. 'Tis good to exercise our knightly skills. Yet your trophies show you have bested me.
5: What, these 12 goldfish in a plastic bag? A trifle. I was going for the crystal amulet studded with pearls and opals. Either that or the kiss-me-quick helmet, I'm not sure. These crowds, there seem naught but varlets with long, straggly hair, beards, spouting mystical rubbish.
2: The Glastafarians, my liege. Tis natural they should be drawn hence by a place so steeped in the magic arts. And the beer tent, of course.
5: Yes.
2: There is much of wonder to see here. Art thou going on the Glastonbury tour?
5: No, thanks. I don't like coach trips. I shall join my subjects at their merrymaking and learn how they amuse themselves.
0: It's my understanding they have booked the famous formation ploughing team.
5: The Red Harrows? Look, it's better written on a piece of vellum, that one, but there we are. Merlin, fashion for me a cunning disguise. I would fain pass unrecognized amongst the throng.
2: At once, my liege. All righty, pick a card. Any card? Is this your watch, sir? I just cut the string so. A quick twirl from the lovely Debbie McGee, and behold, that's magic.
5: A big badge that says I am not the king. Ah, past those breathless carousers, prancing around and tying each other up. It's either a Maypole dance or a Tory backbencher's day out. I can't make up my mind. What's this tent here? Soothsaying, necromancy, and independent financial advice. Mayhap herein I may find that which I seek. Ooh-ah. Yes. That was an ad lib, that. Ooh-ah. 'Tis gloomier in here than an EastEnders omnibus. Ah, I see the clairvoyant hag. I'll cross her palm with silver. There. Well, speak, witch. What is my fate?
3: The breath of the dragon shall fill your nostrils with foreboding.
5: They're not going to run those Listerine adverts again, are they?
3: That which you desire is not to be found by looking.
5: I should do it with the lights out.
3: The big house of glass shall attain the goblet.
5: Crystal Palace for the cup! Not with Ronald G. Nodes in charge, I'm sure. Tell me more, tell me more!
3: Auntie Mavis's pension book is behind the carriage clock in the scullery. Your lucky number is 34.7. That which you seek is to be discovered.
0: My liege, oh, praise heaven, I have found thee. You must come as at once. The knights of the round table are in desperate confusion.
5: They've not been trying to follow the plot, have they? No chance. Silly Lancelot, I come. What ails my chivalrous lord?
0: Sir Kay has uttered the wild accusations against Queen Guinevere, charging her with falsities.
5: Nonsense. Guinevere has very real it is. Oh, I see what you mean, right? We must straightway hie us hence. I fear there needs be a mighty trial by combat.
0: A joust, Majesty? But I art thy champion. 'Tis my right to battle Sir Kay. Why needs fear you that?
5: It's not obvious. Two strapping men trotting around a field waving their weapons at each other. What? What'll happen if Peter Tatchell gets to hear about it?
6: Thank you.
3: fine day for the joust, Arthur. There art nothing I like better than having a good tourney done for me.
5: I'll warn the Boy Scouts. Now, look at the size of that crowd.
3: And all year to watch brave Sir Lancelot fighting for my honour.
5: Which is more than you ever did, I want to tell you. It will be a fierce combat with many wounds, much blood and severed limbs. I have to order the court painter to record it.
3: For posterity.
5: For a Benetton poster. Hark! The herald proclaims the combat.
6: Your Majesties, my lords, ladies, and gentlemen, yeomen and yeowomen, peasants, serfs, bonded servants, social security scroungers, unwashed layabouts, shiftless single mothers,
7: yes,
6: absent fathers, and worthless dregs who are to burden on your betters.
5: Sounds more like the Mail than the Herald, doesn't it? There's a 30-year-old topical for you there, folks.
6: We are meet this day to witness a mortal combat between Sir Kay, Riding, Toshiba, Panasonic, Cornhill Insurance, Microsoft III, and Sir Lancelot on dubbing. This will be a good, clean, no-holds-barred contest featuring lances, spears, pikes, axes, maces, swords, and daggers. If wet, in the church hall.
3: Oh, look, Arthur Bach. Sir Lancelot in his shining silver armour. Do you think I should give him a favour?
5: Oh, no, you don't want to tire him out before the big match, do you? Ah, you minister token of yours that he could carry some small item of clothing.
3: My dress, for example.
5: Not that small, no. Lancelot, art thou ready? Full well, my liege.
8: Good on you.
5: May God be with thee today, and mark well the kingly counsel I dost vouchsafe thee.
0: My liege.
5: Take a dive in the third. I bet the crown jewels at Ladbrokes on an early result.
9: And you'll join us here at the customary ground in time for the afternoon's play. And it's a lovely sunny day. And the score so far stands at Guinevere 534, not caught out yet. And the covers are off. And I must say the groundsmen have done an excellent job with the green sward. Apart from that boulder in the middle. I suppose we could always ask Arthur to pull the stone from the sward. And while we've got a moment, I'd just like to thank Mrs. Morgana the Fay for a most excellent poisoned apple cake. Richie had some earlier, and I don't think he's going to wake up for 1,000 years. But is there something going on? Oh, yes, young Lancelot, bowling along from the pavilion end, appears to have taken a slice at Sir Kay. And he's out. Well, Kay's head certainly is. Right out of the ground. One for the record books there.
3: Lancelot, my brave French hero. See how he deals with that angry crowd.
5: Yes, I'm not sure he should be drop-kicking them in the chest, though, are you? This could cause a riot. Merlin, can you calm the mob?
2: All right, consider it done, Majesty. A few simple words and they are pacified, dreaming of pleasures to come.
3: A calming spell? Some opiate vapour?
2: Not quite. I just gave them a hot tip on the result of the next big match. When Arthur shall battle the infamous ghastly creature of Wessex.
5: Ah! Not that. Then I am doomed. Those scarlet talons, ear-splitting cries, foul vapours that attend that scrawny neck. This creature is beyond me.
2: My liege, even with Excalibur, you fear the dragon of Wessex?
5: Dragon? Oh, thank heaven, I thought you meant Wessex girl. Why must I fight as this dragon?
2: Cut back, sire. St. George has been laid off. You're on a job share.
3: And hast thou not heard, Arthur? It terrorizes the populace, preying upon their maidens.
5: Then I have naught to fear. The pathetic creature must be weak from hunger.
2: Why so, my lord?
5: Hast thou ever been to Wessex? You'd starve before you found a maiden there, I tell you.

0: This Wessex is an eldritch inhospitable place, my liege.
1: Lancelot speaketh sooth, Arthur. It hath filled me with a most uneasy feeling.
2: Oh, I warned you not to have the curry pastures and scrumby, didn't I? But it's a cold night. Draw closer to the flames. Who's there? Speak, or I'll disembowel, eviscerate, and slice you limb from limb. We take neighborhood watch very seriously round here, you know. Oh, it's you, Merlin.
3: Arthur, Lancelot, Guinevere, mind if I warm my old bones by the fire?
2: I'd rather you put them back in the grave where you found them, personally. What of the dragon? Any signs?
3: I hast heard strange noises in the dark, and everywhere I go there are flattened crops and scorched earth.
0: You had the curry pasties as well, did you?
1: Oh, Arthur, aren't you frightened at having to battle such a terrifying beast?
2: Nay, Guinevere, for havest not I my stout red and white shield, my purple and yellow surcoat, and most important of all, my brown armor. And besides, should the combat wax too fierce, we can all take shelter in yonder cave.
0: Cave?
2: Aye, canst thou not see it, with the wisps of smoke issuing forth? The white stalagmites and stalactites around the entrance? And to prove it worthy of a king, a red carpet leading in? Funny, I've never seen a forked red carpet before.

0: Oh, a dragon!
1: That's right, Merlin, Ada, Merlin!
2: Typical magician knows exactly the right moment to disappear. Not for it. I must slay the beast with Excalibur!
3: My liege, before you do combat, sign this parchment that your wounds may swiftly heal.
2: What's this, some pact with the devil?
3: Sort of. It's an application for Bupa.
0: Oh, Arthur, my hero, let me clasp you to my bosom, hold you in my arms one last time. Thou knowest I'd do anything for you.
2: Really? How about fighting the dragon, then? It is upon us. Those fumes, the heat, the fell, unearthly noises.
4: Well, excuse me. Oh, strap up. Must lay off them vegetarian virgins. No.
2: Foul fiend, thou hast laid waste to the land, flattened whole villages, despoiled beauty spots.
4: I know, it's a good number working for the Department of Transport. All them protesters shouting, chaining themselves to rocks, going on hunger strike.
0: Don't you eat them?
4: I can't abide fasted food. I prefers the ones in carts. Always been partial to meals on wheels. At my age, you get a bit picky. I mean, I am 5,000 years young, you know. I can remember when the Christmas bonus was just a tenner. Still is, of course.
2: Enough, final banter. Come, beast. I must slay you. Stand back, Lancelot. I know you desire to help, but...
5: Is this far enough?
2: How about you, fiend?
4: Well, Oi, stop poking me with that sword. I'm an endangered species. I would savage you with me fangs, but that armor gets right behind me plate mush.
2: Then prepare to die, foul worm, or get back to your infernal pit.
4: I can't. It's been closed down.
2: Oh.
4: Here, couldn't we chat about this over a nice cup of tea? Whoa!
5: You have slashed his head off. The beast is down.
4: Well, let's just say I'm not chuffed about it. Oh, strap up. I'm going. Oh.
2: Richard Clegg is a National Theatre player.
0: Oh, Arthur, my hero, you have saved the people of England. Never again need they groan under the tyranny of a cruel, capricious dragon.
6: Unless they decide to vote her in, of course.

0: Knights of the Round Table, our quest is at an end. Behold the dragon's hoard. It contains the very thing I have so long sought.
1: Bravo, my liege! Fellow knights, let us salute our most puissant king with hearty claps on the back.
2: Hey! Oi! You could have tightened your gauntlets off first, couldn't you?
0: Now, if I may grasp my long-lost treasure.
3: Here thou art, my liege. The Holy Grail.
0: That bauble, fire it. Thou hast them 5 groats off in Ratners.
1: Then this, Majesty, the keys to the lost city of Atlantis sunk beneath the waves.
0: Cast them hence. What care I if the city has gone down again? This is what... this is what I have so long sought. Let me hold it.
4: That, Arthur? What art it? A small weapon, a tiny dagger?
0: Canst thou not see? It's a can opener.
1: Can opener, Majesty?
0: Yes, at last I can do that which I has been unable to do these last 5 solstices. Get this flaming suit of armor off and get to grips with Guinevere. Come here, the wench.
4: Oh, not now, Arthur. Bark, I've got a headache.
0: Oh, it's always the same.
3: All right. That was the ancient and mystic spell, Crowned Hoods, woven by Michael Dines, and bewitching Roy Hudd, June Whitfield, Chris Emmett, and Jeffrey Holland. The enchantment was broken by producer Richard Wilson.
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6: The Irene Dunn, Fred McMurray Show. 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Together in a gay, new, exciting comedy adventure, Bright Star.

It's the Irene Dunne, Fred McMurray Show, starring Irene Dunne as Susan Armstrong, owner and editor of the Hillsdale Morning Star, and Fred McMurray as George Harvey, the paper's ace reporter. And tonight we find Fred and Irene, that is George and Susan, spending a quiet evening in the... Wait a minute, something's going on here.

0: George, wake up.
1: Hmm? What's the matter, Susan? Where are we?
0: At the movie, George.
1: Oh,
0: this is where we came in.
1: It's a good movie. I enjoy it every minute of it.
0: We've been asleep for 15 minutes.
1: I never close my eyes.
0: Come on, let's get out of here.
1: Wait till I get my shoes on. There, one of them. There. Yeah, let's go. Will you excuse us, please?
0: My goodness, he's awake.
1: Excuse us.
2: About time.
1: I'm sorry. Excuse us, please. Thank you.

0: Isn't it a wonderful night, George?
1: Yeah. What did you say, Susan?
0: I just commented that it was a nice evening.
1: Oh, sorry, I was checking to see if I had my own shoes on.
0: No, dear. Well, so much for romance.
1: You know, I really enjoyed the first half of that double feature. I will admit I did relax a little during the second feature.
0: You could hear you relaxing all over the theater.
1: I never snore. I just breathe heavily.
0: George, you were breathing so heavily, no one could hear the gangsters shooting each other.
1: A gangster picture? I thought it was about a boy and a dog.
0: Oh, George. Oh, wait a minute. Hmm? I want to look in this window.
1: Oh, jewelry.
0: Mm. That first film was nicer, wasn't it?
1: Mm. And that married couple in it sort of made me think of you and me, Susan. Except that we're not married, of course.
0: Well, how clever of you to notice.
1: Huh?
0: I mean, clever of you to notice the resemblance.
1: Oh.
0: The way they always understood each other.
1: Mm. Basically, I thought the man was pretty much like me. I mean, he knew how to handle women.
0: You always phrase things so delicately, George. Handle women. You make them sound like crates. Mark this side up.
1: Well, some women are more like crepes than others, of course.
0: Thanks very much.
1: But take you, Susan. You're more like a delicate violin, capable of beautiful music, when the bow is in the hands of a master.
0: Someone who understands women.
1: That's the idea, yes.
0: George and his magic violin.
1: You know, Susan, when I think of the men who struggle through life without the slightest understanding of how to handle women, it frightens me.
0: Well, if I find any, I'll send them to you for music lessons.
1: It's all very simple, really.
0: You mean handling women?
1: Yeah. You see, you just flatter them a little, appeal to their vanity, and then you
0: Yes, do go on, George.
1: Well, in talking about women, I certainly didn't mean you, Susan. You see...
0: Well, what, am I a great horned owl or something?
1: No, not at all. It's just that I don't think of you as a...
0: Well, what do you think of me as?
1: You know, Susan, if I didn't understand women so well, I'd think you were mad at me. Good morning, Sammy. How are you this bright and shining morning?
2: Hi, Mr. Harvey.
1: Do I detect the shadow of worry darkening your fuzzy cheek?
2: It's my girl, Mr. Harvey. She won't talk to me.
1: Oh. Any particular reason?
2: She says I'm a beast.
1: Well, you could have fooled me.
2: Does Miss Armstrong ever refuse to talk to you, Mr. Harvey?
1: Never, Sammy. Miss Armstrong and I are always on the very best.
2: Good morning, Sammy. Hi, Miss Armstrong.
1: Oh, how are you, Susan? As I was saying, Sammy...
2: I was telling Mr. Harvey about my problem, Miss Armstrong. My girl won't speak to me.
0: Well, how fortunate that you came to a specialist in women, Sammy.
2: Mr. Harvey,
0: he plays on them like violins. Don't you, George?
1: Well...
2: Mr. Harvey, you wouldn't go to see my girl and talk to her, would you?
1: Well, as a matter of fact, Sammy, I'm pretty busy right
0: Why,
1: now.
0: Why, of course he would, Sammy. With his great insight into the feminine mind, why, he'll have her eating right out of your hand.
2: Would you, Mr. Harvey, would you?
1: Well, not that I wouldn't like to, Sammy, but...
0: Well, now, you just give him her name and address, Sammy, and he'll go right out there this evening.
2: It's Shirley Patterson, Mr. Harvey, 4213 Elm Street. And will you tell her I'm not a beast?
1: Well,
2: gee, thanks, Mr. Harvey. I certainly wish I knew as much about women as you do.
1: Oh, it's nothing, Sammy, really.
0: Now, I think that's an adequate description.
1: I take it you're doubtful, Miss Armstrong, of my ability to successfully resolve this little situation.
0: You want a one-word answer, George?
1: Sammy, you may set your little heart at rest. My full knowledge of women is at your disposal.
2: You hear that, Miss Armstrong?
0: My congratulations, Sammy. You have just been made full partner in a bankrupt firm.

0: Would you go to the door, Cousin Maybelle? I'm washing my hair. Of
1: course I will, Cousin Shirley.
0: Oh, and is it Sammy Blair? I don't want to speak to him. He's a beast.
1: I'll tell him.
2: Good evening.
1: Well, aren't you the tall one? Won't you come in?
2: Thank you. I was looking for Miss Patterson.
1: Well, you certainly found her, you tall, lean bloodhound, you.
2: You mean you're Miss Patterson?
1: Mm-hmm. But my friends all call me Sug.
2: Oh, short for sugar, huh?
1: You've been peeking.
2: Well, you're sure you're Miss Patterson?
1: You're disappointed?
2: No, not at all. No, indeed. It's just that I expected someone a good deal younger.
1: Well, I wasn't expecting you at all, so we're even. Now, you just sit right down. Oh, no, not over there. Here. That's better. And now you can tell me your name.
2: George. George Harvey, that is.
1: My favorite name, George Harvey.
2: It is. It's quite a coincidence.
1: And why did you want to see me, George Harvey?
2: See you? Oh, yes. Well, Sammy sent me.
1: Now, isn't he the sweet thing? Has he got any more like you?
2: No, I'm the only one of this model.
1: I just love a man who says witty things.
2: About Sammy.
1: Who?
2: Sammy. It seems he has a sort of juvenile crush on you.
1: Oh, well, isn't that exciting? Did you always have that little dimple in your chin, John?
2: Well, it's nothing. About Sammy.
1: You don't mind me getting closer. It's so fascinating to watch that dimple when you talk.
2: Well, it's more of a cleft, really.
1: Say something, John. Mm-hmm.
2: Well, about Sammy.
1: Oh, and those shoulders. You must have been a college football man. All-American.
2: Well, on my mother's side, yes. But as I was saying, Miss Patterson...
1: Shug.
2: As I was saying, Shug, about Sammy...
1: What about Sammy?
2: Well, he wanted me to tell you he wasn't a beast.
1: And how about you, Joe?
2: Me?
1: Are you an utterly ruthless beast of prey?
2: Why, no, not at all. No, siree.
1: Well, I hope you don't mind my asking, because I never go out with anyone who's just not a perfect gentleman. You are for sure?
2: Oh, positively.
1: Good. Then I'll get my hat and coat and be right with you.
2: But I... Sammy, you'll never believe I'm doing this for your own good.

0: Good morning, Mr. Harvey.
1: Oh, how are you, Sammy? Miss Armstrong come in yet?
0: She'll be a little late this morning. Well?
1: Well, what?
0: My girl. Did you use your great knowledge of women to straighten her out, Mr. Harvey?
1: Well, we had quite a chat, Sammy. Quite a chat. Sammy, did it ever occur to you that Miss Patterson might not be just the girl for you?
0: Why not? A girl is a girl, Mr. Harvey.
1: Oh, true, true. But, you see, Sammy, Miss Patterson is a little too, well, how will I put it?
0: Up late last night, Mr. Harvey.
1: Well, as a matter of fact, I was, Sammy. You see, Miss Patterson wanted to...
0: Mr. Harvey!
1: Now, wait, Sammy.
0: And I thought I could trust you.
1: Don't jump at conclusions, Sammy.
0: I should have learned from history.
1: From history?
0: My old Standish. He sent John Alden to ask for Priscilla's hand because he trusted him.
1: Now, wait, Miles. I mean, Sammy, this whole thing is silly. It's just
0: Take her. Take her, Mr. Harvey. But the next time you come to me for a loan before payday...
1: No dice.
0: Ha!
1: This kid is a monster.
2: Not going to the office this morning, Miss Susan?
3: Shortly, Patience. I got a phone call a few minutes ago from Miss Patterson. She's most anxious to see me before she goes to high school.
2: And who is Miss Patterson?
3: Sammy's little friend. They've been having a puppy love fight of some kind. And George Harvey, the man who knows women, went over to her house last night to patch things up.
2: I suspect the worst.
3: Well, George means well, Patience.
2: And when you've said that, you've said everything. Well, you...
3: There she is. I'll go, Patience.
2: All right, Miss Susan.
4: Miss Armstrong?
3: And you're Shirley Patterson.

0: Jackson. Come in, Shirley.
1: I can't stay a minute, Miss Armstrong, but I thought it was my duty as a fellow woman to come.
0: Well, won't you sit down, fellow woman?
1: No, thank you. Miss Armstrong, have you found out that all men are beasts?
0: Why, no.
1: Well, it's true. Sammy, back in the days when we were still speaking, used to tell me about the wonderful relationship between you and Mr. Harvey. Oh, it was an inspiration to both of us.
0: Well, thank you.
1: Then I found out about Sammy.
0: A beast?
1: Oh, utterly. But I could have survived if I hadn't found out about Mr. Harvey, too.
0: But how did Mr. Harvey reveal his true colors?
1: My lips are sealed. But, Miss Armstrong, did you know he was absolutely faithless?
0: George?
1: He revealed himself last night.
0: Last night? You mean when he came over to see you on behalf of Sammy?
1: That's why he said he was coming.
0: He had ulterior motive?
1: Miss Armstrong, my lips are sealed. But what do you think of a man who comes on behalf of another and then betrays his trust?
0: The lowest of the low.
1: Well, perhaps I shouldn't have shattered your illusions. But as a fellow woman, I thought you ought to know the truth about men.
0: Beasts. Every one.
1: Beasts. Well, I have to go. I've got freshman algebra at 10.
0: Well, thank you for coming, Shirley. And don't be too hard on Mr. Harvey. Perhaps he just couldn't help himself.
1: Help himself? Miss Armstrong, he wasn't even trying.
0: Good morning, George.
2: What? Oh, Susan. Nice morning, isn't it?
0: How did things go last night with Sammy's little friend, that is?
2: Sammy's little friend?
0: Miss Patterson.
2: Oh, that little friend. Well, things were very friendly. Yes, indeed.
0: She came to see me this morning.
2: She what? What did she tell you?
0: That all men are beasts.
2: Oh, now listen, Susan. Before you jump to any conclusions...
0: She apparently thinks you are quite smitten with her, George.
2: Oh, nonsense. I mean, I was friendly, of course, but...
0: How could you double-cross Sammy like that?
2: Susan, I'm sure this can be explained, but say in a couple of days or so.
0: You mean your mad affair is continuing with her?
2: Well, as a matter of fact, she did say something about tonight,
0: George,
2: but...
0: I have an idea.
2: You have?
0: Yes. Now, why don't you take Sammy's little friend to the Ming room tonight? And then Sammy and I will accidentally wander in, and then we can patch it up between the two of them.
2: What two of them?
0: Well, Sammy and his little friend, of course.
2: Susan, I don't think you quite understand.
0: Of course I understand. Didn't I just talk to the girl this morning?
2: Well, then I don't understand. You don't mind my going out with her?
0: No, I think it's perfectly sweet of you, George.
2: But...
0: Just don't mention about her coming to see me. She was so cute about telling me everything, as a fellow woman.
2: But...
0: Then I'll see you tonight, George.
2: But I'm just beginning to wonder, do I really understand women?

0: And now back to our two stars, Irene Dunne and Fred McMurray, and the second act of our story. As the plot thickens, Susan Armstrong thinks her ace reporter, George Harvey, is showing up tonight at the Ming Room with Sammy's friend, Shirley. But actually, it's Shirley's older cousin who... Well, if you haven't been with us from the beginning, just try to catch up, will you?
1: Don't you just love soft life and sweet music, Georgie?
2: What? Oh, yes, swell, swell.
1: George Harvey, I don't believe you're listening to a single word I say.
2: Of course I am, Shook. I was just looking around to see who's here, that's all.
1: Expecting someone?
2: No, just looking, that's all.
1: Well, you're just about the jumpiest boy I ever went out with. Would you excuse me while I powder my nose?
2: Oh, sure, of course. Take all the time you want.
1: You jump away from me.
2: I should never have come here in the first place. Susan, I should have said. Susan, you're a woman and I'm a man. And if you...
3: Why, George Harvey.
2: Susan.
3: Well, imagine seeing you here.
4: Hi, Mr. Harvey.
2: Well, Sammy, just like old times, huh?
3: I persuaded Sammy to come out to dinner with me to forget his troubles. Are you alone, George?
2: Alone? Sure. Well, I mean, not exactly.
3: Don't mind if we join you.
4: I'd rather not, Miss Armstrong. When a friend who you think is a friend turns out to be not a friend any longer, I'd rather not.
3: Oh, come on, Sammy. There, now, isn't that better? Well, isn't this cozy, George?
2: Yes, it's going to get even cozier. Would you care to dance, Susan?
3: Maybe later, George.
2: Sure. How about you, Sammy?
4: I wouldn't even dance with you if you were a woman.
2: Well, no accounting for taste. You're sure you don't want to dance, Susan?
1: Well, how nice company.
2: Well, if you'll all excuse me, I just remembered I have to...
4: Patterson, are you the one with Mr. Harvey? I thought it was Shirley.
2: Who's Shirley?
3: George Harvey. Where's Shirley?
2: Who's Shirley?
4: Gee, Mr. Harvey, have I been misjudging you?
3: And have I?
4: Just wait till I tell Shirley.
2: Oh, not that anybody's going to answer me, but who is Shirley?
1: My little girl cousin, Georgie. Aren't you going to introduce me?
2: Well,
3: never mind, George. We're leaving. Come on, Sammy.
4: Sure. Gee, Mr. Harvey, I think you're swell.
2: Oh, thanks, Sammy.
3: And if you want to know what I think, George
2: Harvey, shall we dance?
3: I'd rather die. Come, Sammy.
4: Sure, Miss Armstrong.
1: Now, what brought that on, Georgie?
2: And just this morning, she was so understanding.

0: Hi, Mr. Harvey.
1: Hello, Sammy.
0: You know what? I made it with my girl again, Mr. Harvey.
1: Swell.
0: I went over to her house after we left you last night. She says that I'm still a beast, but alongside of you, I'm a saint.
1: I was glad to help out, Sammy. That's Shirley, isn't it?
0: There was just a harmless confusion in your mind between her and her cousin.
1: Harmless confusion? Sammy.
0: Yes, Mr. Harvey?
1: I guess you know quite a bit about how to get along with women, don't you?
0: Sure. Anything I can help you with, Mr. Harvey?
1: Well, there exists a slight chill between Miss Armstrong and myself.
0: Because of Shug, huh?
1: Well, as near as I can figure out, yes. So, Sammy, if you could suggest anything that...
0: How about getting her out of town?
1: Shug? How?
0: Well, there's a fellow she's sort of engaged to in her hometown, Buford Jackson. Now, I could call her and pretend to be Buford and insist she come home.
1: Oh, that's no good, Sammy. With all due respect, you couldn't sound at all like this Buford.
0: You'd be at her house and take the call.
1: I would? Sammy, you really think it...
0: Mr. Harvey, out of my wide knowledge of women, I guarantee that this will work.
1: Out of your wide knowledge of women, huh? Well, I guess you know best.

0: going home soon, Miss Armstrong?
1: I'm working on some editorials tonight, Sammy. Why?
0: Oh, nothing, nothing. No date with Mr. Harvey this evening?
1: I rather imagine that Mr. Harvey is busy cementing relationships between the North and the South.
0: You misjudge him, Miss Armstrong.
1: You mean he's worse than I think he is?
0: A heart of gold. Well, I gotta go out and make a phone call.
1: Why don't you make it here?
0: Well, I just like to throw money around.
1: Oh, well, now, it's a private call, Sammy.
0: Oh, no, it's just that...
2: Good evening, ma'am. Is this the office of the Morning Star?
1: Why, yes.
2: Buford Jackson, your servant, ma'am.
0: Buford Jackson?
2: Is there a George Harvey working in this establishment?
1: Well, yes, Mr. Jackson.
2: Laying my cards right on the table, ma'am. I received a telegram from my little cousin Shirley telling me that my fiancé was running around with this George Harvey. My aim, ma'am, my aim is satisfaction.
1: Oh, dear. Just how good is your aim?
2: Best in the country.
1: I see. Well, Mr. Harvey isn't here right now. He's on an assignment to Alaska. But if you want to leave your card...
2: Why, thank you, ma'am, but I better be getting over to my fiancée's. But if that Mr. Harvey should return from Alaska, I'll...
1: Yes?
2: I can't describe it to you, ma'am. I'm just too tender-hearted.
1: Oh, dear.
3: Can't you sit down for just a minute, George?
4: Hmm? Oh, I didn't realize I was standing.
3: I've seen some jumpy little old boys in my time, but never anything like you. Here, sit down beside me, Georgie.
4: Sure. Would you mind moving over so I could sit next to the phone?
3: You expecting a call?
4: Well, you know what the air raid wardens say. In case of an attack, I'll always be close to a phone.
3: You sit right down, Georgie, and talk to me so I can watch the exciting way your little old Adam's apple bobs up and down.
4: Come on, Sammy.
3: What's that, George?
4: I said this is dandy, isn't it?
3: You're acting very cold tonight, George.
4: Am I? Well, I guess there'll be nights like this. Sammy. No, I'll get it. Hello?
5: Hello, is this the home of Miss Maybelle Patterson?
4: Oh, long distance, huh? Long distance.
3: Hey, is it for me?
4: Yes. Go ahead, long distance.
5: Who said anything about long distance, and who is this talking?
4: Well, of course I'll take the message. Cut out the corny dialect, Sammy. Sure, go right ahead.
5: Who is this talking?
4: Yes, this is George Harvey. Oh, Buford, huh? Well, how are you, Buford? I certainly will take a message for her. Go right ahead.
5: Sir, am I talking to George Harvey?
4: Stop poking it up, Sammy. She might hear you. What's that you say? You want her to come right home. Well, you know best, Buford.
3: George, let me talk to him.
4: You haven't got time to talk to Maybelle, you say? Well, that's too bad, Buford, but I'll give her the message. Yes, indeed.
5: Sir, would you kindly explain what this is all about?
4: Well, it's been nice talking to you, Buford. Sorry you can't come up and visit us. Oh, some other time, huh? Well, goodbye, Buford. Sammy, that's the corniest southern accent I ever heard.
3: George, why didn't you let me talk to Buford?
4: Well, he seemed to be in a big hurry, but he was very insistent about your coming home. Wants you to come home immediately.
3: Oh, I wonder if he found out about us, George. Buford is just a wild bull when he's jealous.
4: Oh, there's nothing to worry about, Shug. Buford's a long way from here. But you know, long distance is a wonderful thing. It sounded as though he was calling from right around the corner.
3: Will you be sorry to see me go, George?
4: Oh, of course I will. But if Buford's waiting, I guess I can be big about making the sacrifice.
3: I just can't understand why he didn't want to talk to me.
4: I guess he had to get back and fight the boll weevils. Well, if you need any help packing, let me know. I'll send Sammy over. Drop me a line sometime, huh? Oh, hello. Well, as I was saying, Shug, who are you?
2: I, sir, was just about to ask you the same question.
3: Buford, what are you doing here?
4: Buford? But I didn't glad to know you.
2: You're George Harvey?
4: Well,
3: Buford, don't you dare. Buford! Oh, Buford Jackson, I should never speak to you. You put your big fist right in his pretty little old green eyes.
1: Harvey here, Sammy. I've been looking all over for him.
0: He's lying down on the couch in your office, Miss Armstrong.
1: Oh.
0: With an ice bag over his eyes.
1: Is he conscious?
0: I think so. Sometimes with Mr. Harvey, it's pretty hard to tell.
1: Yes, I know. Well, I'll go in and sympathize with the world's greatest authority on feminine psychology.
0: He'll improve, Miss Armstrong. I promise to teach him everything I know.
1: He could use it.
4: Who is it?
6: It's me, you gorgeous hunk of fighting man.
4: Truth?
6: Now, don't take that eye stag off your tired little old eyes, Georgie. I'll just sit here and stroke your cute little old bony forehead.
4: Well, I wouldn't, Sugar. You see, this is Miss Armstrong's office, and if she comes in here and sees us, she might not...
6: Oh, it's better that way, Honeysuckle Blossom. Then you'll just have to choose between us, once and for all.
4: But, Sugar, you've got to go back home with Buford.
6: How can I go home with Buford after I've been out with you?
4: Look, all you have to do is go down to the bus terminal. The rest is easy.
6: Georgie, I'm a woman, and you're a man.
4: That's not the right way to look at it, Sugar.
6: Oh, take off that ice bag, Georgie. Gaze into my violet eyes and then tell me, which of us do you choose, you little fighting fool, you? Well, George.
4: Susan.
1: Oh, George.
4: Of all the low, sneaky, underhanded tricks...
1: I've seen yourself. You were turning pale right under the ice bag.
4: Well, all I have to say, Susan, is that if... Of course, I knew all the time that it was you.
1: Oh, you did.
4: Of course I did. Susan, you don't actually think that George Harvey would be fooled by a mere woman, do you?
6: Yes.
4: Well, I was just asking, that's all. Just asking.

0: Our stars, Irene Dunne and Fred McMurray, will return in just a moment.
1: Of course, you have to admit, Susan, that the whole thing arose from a perfectly natural mistake.
2: What mistake?
1: Well, if I hadn't assumed that Sammy was going with Shug instead of with Shirley.
2: Oh, that wasn't a very bright assumption.
1: But you have to admit that she was attractive. Shug, I mean.
2: Oh, of course.
1: But still, being with her couldn't compare with being with you, Susan.
2: Couldn't it?
1: Her eyes didn't compare. Her voice didn't compare. Her hair.
2: Oh, you're sweet, George. How did this compare? Well?
1: Could you give me that again? I'm still a little on the fence.
2: George.
0: Irene Dunne and Fred McMurray will be back next week in another exciting comedy adventure in the gay new series, Bright Star. This is Wendell Niles inviting you to join us then.

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11: Revolting People by Andy Hamilton and Jay Tarsus. With Jay Tarsus, James Fleet, Hugh Dennis, Tony Maudsley, Philip Pope and Andy Hamilton.
12: Oh, holy cow, I'm bored.
13: Huh?
12: I'm so bored I'm talking to you. Even though I know it's only a matter of time before you say something disgusting that'll turn my stomach. What are you doing?
13: Oh, I'm admiring my new false leg. 7 guineas that cost me. An impressive piece of craftsmanship, isn't it?
12: Yeah, although I personally find the painted decorations a little gaudy.
13: What's the matter? Don't you like cherubs?
12: Oh, I like the cherubs. It's what they're doing to those nymphs I don't like.
13: Relax. That's mythical obscenity. Yeah, you can only do that sort of stuff if you've got wings. Believe me, I've tried, yeah. I've buzzed my thigh bones thanks to Mr. Newton and his damn gravity. Yeah.
12: At least you tried. You're a pretty adventurous fellow, aren't you, McGurk?
13: Oh, yes, these missing limbs didn't just disappear by themselves.
12: Wish I had some adventure in me, but I was born a self-pitying dullard, which doesn't seem fair to me.
13: Chin up, Samuel. There's no necessity for this boredom. We could make our own entertainment, couldn't we? I know. I could shake the lice out of my wig and we could race them.
12: Oh, yeah, lice racing, the sport of kings.
13: We could have a steeplechase. Using dead rats as hurdles.
12: Yep, that's it. That's the stomach turner. Now, if you'll excuse me, McGurk.
13: All right, forget the lice. How about we ambles down to the whorehouse and get sweatier than rotten pigs in August?
12: Well, that's a sweet thought, Sergeant, but I have no money.
13: Not essential.
12: Yeah, but I can't see the ladies falling for your "this man only has one day to live" ploy again.
13: Well, you've absolutely no money at all.
12: Nope. This shop's not seen a customer since... I can't even remember when the since began.
13: Ah, well, that since is obviously the cause of this melancholy of yours.
12: Nah, this melancholy is more than my usual despair. I'm feeling like I'm midway through my life, and nothing's happening. It's a strange experience. It's this crisis that strikes one in midlife. Mm. Someone should give it a name.
13: What, like Derek?
12: Yeah, Derek sounds right. Boring old Derek. I wish something exciting would happen.
14: Oh, great news, Father. Our money worries are over. I've sold the cow.
12: To who?
14: To a nice commercial traveler.
12: You mean another gypsy?
14: Yeah.
12: Did you get paid in magic carrots again?
14: No, I could never get that lucky twice. He wanted to haggle, Father, but I completely bamboozled him, the gullible fool.
12: You bamboozled him?
14: Oh, it wasn't hard. He thought the 20 was less than 30, the poor sap.
12: Listen, son, please don't sell our property because you're not cut out for it.
14: Well, what am I cut out for?
12: Well, you're very good at reaching items on inconveniently high shelves.
14: And?
12: Handing them down.
14: You're angry with me, aren't you?
12: No, I'm not angry with you, son. God gave you a lovely nature and a good heart. I'm just angry with him for forgetting your brain.
15: Sergeant McGann.
16: Sir!
15: Yet again I find you lolling indoors when you should have been out on patrol with the platoon. Explain yourself or I'll have you whipped.
13: Well, whip me if you will, sir. I'll not care. You see, the reason I've not stirred from this place is that I am paralyzed with melancholy emotion.
15: And pray, what is the cause of this emotion?
13: Well, you see, Captain, my dear old mum died.
15: Oh, I'm so sorry, McGurk. Forgive me, I had no idea.
13: No, of course not. Why should you?
15: Such sad news. Was it peaceful?
13: I believe so, yes.
15: And when did she pass away?
13: In 1734.
15: I see, but that's 40 years ago.
13: Yeah, I know, but it's only just hit me. It's a funny thing, Greek. There's often a delay, you know.
15: But not 40 years.
13: Oh, and you're the expert, are you? How many mothers have you lost?
15: Well, none, but I...
13: Exactly, so don't lecture me on that subject. Everyone grieves in their own way.
15: Well,
13: right?
15: Do you expect me to fall for this ludicrous nonsense?
13: Well, you'd never let me down before.
15: Now, listen here, my guard.
17: Howdy, y'all. I'd like to buy me some merchandise.
12: What?
17: I want to buy some merchandise.
15: He's a customer, Samuel.
12: Oh, a customer. Oh, it's coming back to me now. Sorry. What items do you require, sir?
17: Well, I need some picks.
12: Picks.
17: And shovels.
12: Shovels.
17: And some gunpowder and some pans.
12: What kind of pans?
17: Well, the kind you use when you're sifting for gold.
12: Gold? Gold?
13: Gold?
17: Does anyone else want to say the word gold? Only I've noticed it sure does seem to be everyone's favorite word.
14: Not me. My favorite word's fluffy.
12: Is there anything else you want?
17: No, I don't think so. Oh, wait, yeah, of course. I was forgetting. I need me some business partners. Are all the doors locked?
12: Yep.
17: Good, because what I'm about to tell you, I wouldn't want to be interrupted.
14: No, because that'd be rude.
17: You're right. It would be rude. Also fatal. Because I'm about to tell you a secret that will bring us all untold riches.
15: Well, I hope it doesn't include anything that might compromise my honor as a gentleman.
13: Yeah, me neither.
17: Now, the key to these untold riches is in my knapsack. It's... Who are those fat flying children on your legs, soldier?
13: Sheriffs.
17: You'd need wings to do that kind of stuff, right?
13: Yeah. The girls are nymphs. You know what a nymph is?
17: No.
13: No, neither do I. I think they're like mermaids, only without the fish element.
17: Well, they sure know how to enjoy themselves.
13: Yeah. Let's see what that
12: was. Excuse me. Excuse me. I don't mean to interrupt, but you were talking about the key to untold riches, which I thought had the makings of quite a good topic for conversation, or was that just me?
17: Oh, yeah. Sorry. Here it is.
14: Wow. It's a picture of a square mountain lion with funny markings on its body.
12: It's a map, son.
14: Oh.
17: Oh, yeah, but it's not just any old map. No, sorry, Bob. This here's a map of the wilderness. See, in the top left-hand corner is a cross, and above it is written the word...
12: Gold.
14: Gold.
13: Gold.
17: Anyone else?
14: Fluffy.
12: May I just snatch that map from you for a moment, please, old-timer?
17: Be my guest.
12: Yep, that's the word gold, all right.
13: 6 exclamation marks, Sam. Look, 6. That has to be a hell of a lot of gold.
17: Oh, you betcha.
12: I'm sorry, old-timer. I didn't catch your name.
17: Well, he calls me Mad Pete.
12: Who calls you Mad Pete?
17: Those people who point and laugh.
15: How do we know this is genuine?
12: Now, where exactly did you come by this map?
17: Deep in the darkest bit of the forest.
13: That's good enough for me. Look, 6 exclamation marks.
12: Wait a second.
13: Counting, Sam.
12: So
13: 6.
12: You're saying you just stumbled across this map?
17: That's right, when I stumbled across the corpse.
15: Corpse?
17: Sorry, didn't I mention the corpse?
12: I think we'd have remembered.
17: Oh, must be getting forgetful. Yesteree, this map was in the cold, clammy hands of Jake. Jake was a prospector, see? Just like myself. Apart from being dead.
12: And when you stumbled across Jake, could you see what he died from?
17: Sure, his old heart had just given up. Couldn't take no more, I reckon.
15: Are you certain there's gold at this location?
13: Well, with respect, Captain, why else would someone write the word gold in big letters on a map?
14: Well, perhaps a Mr. Gold lives there.
12: A Mr. Gold lives there in the middle of the wilderness? Look, who'd live there next to Dead Man's Gorge or Doom Plummet Ridge or Blood-Soaked Valley? Is it me, or is there a bit of a theme developing here?
17: Oh, that's just the mapmakers giving everything scarifying names so people don't head out there and find all the gold that's just lying around. So what do you say? I need some manpower to get me this gold. We could divide it 5 ways.
14: No, 4.
12: Son.
14: Oh, let me haggle with him, Father, please.
15: I hate to be the bearer of bad news, but of course any gold we found would, in actual fact, be the property of His Majesty King George. Isn't that right, McGurk?
13: Well, I'll tell you what, sir. Why don't we go find the gold first, and then we can have a discussion about who it belongs to.
15: A discussion?
13: Yes, probably on Doom Plummet Ridge.
15: Now, Sergeant, there's no need...
13: But come on, Captain. Once we found that gold, we could do whatever we wanted. You could marry your beloved Mary and live in a palace, and Samuel and Joshua could have palaces next door. Huge, shiny palaces like Versailles, only with toilets. Golden toilets with gold leaf toilet paper. Isn't that right, Sam? Sam, oh, no, why are you chewing your lip like that?
12: I don't know. As a general rule, I try not to enter into business partnerships with anyone whose name begins with the word mad.
13: Well, and presumably that explains your phenomenal success in the business world, does it? Look, come on, Samuel. This is that excitement you were craving.
12: You're right, goddammit. Into the wilderness it is.
15: Well, we can't just disappear. What will we tell the womenfolk?
13: We'll lie to them. They're womenfolk. That's what they're there for.
15: What do we tell the army?
13: All our mothers died.
12: Stop worrying, Captain. Just think of the gold.
13: Gold.
12: Gold.
14: Gold. Penguins. That's my second favorite word.
12: How far to the river, old-timer?
17: It's just over yonder.
12: Over yonder?
17: Yep.
12: It's been over yonder for quite a few yonders now, hasn't it?
17: Yeah, well, that's a wilderness for you. Plenty of yonders.
12: Well, this isn't my idea of the wilderness. Wilderness is vast open expanses of breathtaking grandeur. This is more smelly swamp than wilderness, with just a suggestion of hellhole.
13: Yeah, will you stop whinging and help pull this damn canoe?
12: Wait a second, I can't see my boy.
15: He's behind us, bringing up the mule.
12: Oh, yes. Joshua, stop carrying that mule.
14: But he's tired, Father. He doesn't like all this undergrowth. It's prickly.
17: So that's your son, huh?
12: Yes.
17: Yeah, I married my cousin, too.
12: Did not marry my cousin.
13: Will you just shut up and pull?
15: No wonder old Jake's heart gave out. This kind of exertion could kill any man.
17: Yeah, it probably was the exertion that killed old Jake. Dead in those arrows.
12: Arrows?
17: Sorry, didn't I mention the arrows?
15: You said his heart just stopped beating. Just gave up, you said. Couldn't take no more.
17: Oh, that's right. Couldn't take no more arrows. Dang. Fancy forgetting to mention the arrows. You sure I didn't mention them in passing?
12: So you're saying he was shot by Indians?
17: Well, it sure wasn't no cherubs. Soldier! Hey, that's my windpipe you're squeezing there.
13: Yeah, which tribe of Indians attacked him?
17: Well, I can't pronounce their Indian name. Lots of guttural sounds, separated by the letter Q. But the locals call them the murdering scum. Well, I used to. Ain't no locals left no more.
12: And this murdering scum tribe, which is a name I don't like, by the way, we're traveling towards their territory?
17: No, we're not traveling toward their territory.
13: Oh,
17: we're traveling through their territory. I can't believe this didn't crop up in conversation before now.
12: Yep, Mad Pete. The clue was in the name. Come on, let's turn around and go back.
14: Go back, Father?
12: Yes, and why are you still carrying that mule? Saddle him up and then one of us can ride him.
14: All right, Father. Just let me pull this tomahawk out of his saddle.
12: Tomahawk?
14: Yeah, it just come flying out of those bushes. Isn't it neat?
12: Oh, my God.
17: Yeah, I recognize that tomahawk. It's the kind used by the murderers.
12: I don't think you should use that name. It's highly derogatory. It might hurt their feelings. And people with hurt feelings tend to overcompensate with bursts of aggression. It's a cry for help, really.
15: Everyone, keep calm. This is no time to panic.
12: Oh, I think this is the perfect time to panic. And gibber. I may well do some gibbering. And vomiting.
17: Let me listen to the drums.
13: What are the drums saying, old-timer?
17: Something, something, something, something, something dead pale faces.
15: So, it's a sentence that ends in dead pale faces.
14: Well, that could be anything.
12: I like to panic now, if that's all right with everybody else.
15: Oh, Tosh. Tosh, aren't you forgetting we have a battle-hardened veteran in our midst? We're not going to be massacred, are we, Sergeant?
13: Of course not, no, sir. Five people's too few to define as a massacre.
15: No, that's not what
13: yeah,
15: I meant.
13: 25 and up is a massacre, or 50 if they're Irish.
15: What I meant, Sergeant, what I meant is, you must have been in a similar situation before. What strategy should we adopt? Perhaps if we line up in tight formation and fire our muskets in an alternating sequence. Show our discipline and fearless resolve. Obviously, Samuel will have to stop vomiting. That completely spoils the effect.
13: With all due respect, sir, this seems to be a situation that calls for an act of courage from a commanding officer.
15: Is it?
13: I'm afraid so, sir, yes.
15: All right, then I shall attempt to parley with the savages.
12: Oh, by the way, I don't know as I'd call them savages.
15: No, of course not, no. Now, listen, you chaps.
12: Chaps is good, Brimshaw.
15: I'm Captain Walter Brimshaw. I come from Mighty King, across the water. He have many sticks that shoot fire.
17: Oh, now you've done it. They hate being patronized.
15: Well, this is a sticky situation. Any suggestions, gentlemen?
12: I think we should run away, like Sergeant McGurk did a while back.
15: Good thought.
17: Keep that fire going, boys. As long as it's burning, we're safe. Indians are afraid of fire.
12: Really?
17: Yeah, sure they are. Oh, no, wait, that's animals. Animals are afraid of fire. Indians love fire, yeah. This'll attract them for sure.
12: Sweet mother of God.
17: Don't you worry none, because those savages are most definitely afraid of this.
15: A harmonica.
17: Yep. Listen to this.
12: Yep, Mad Pete. Always read the label. Give me that thing.
13: Ooh, just thinking about all that gold is making me go all goose pimply, you know, even on my wooden bits.
14: What do you spend your share on, McGurk?
13: Respectability, Joshua. Yeah, I'm going to buy me a peerage, a seat in Parliament, and a huge country estate in Scotland.
14: Whereabouts in Scotland?
13: Well, not too near Culloden, because there are people who still remember me there, but somewhere with a glen and a loch and some lovely lassies who don't mind the odd splinter.
15: Oh, that's a pipe dream, McGurk.
13: Why?
15: Because Britain is not a country where someone can just buy their way into a peerage. Honestly, you're so naive sometimes.
12: He's naive.
15: Yes.
12: Just checking.
13: Well, then, Captain, what are your plans?
15: Oh, I don't desire much. Just to buy myself out of the army, purchase a cozy little homestead where I can raise a family with my beloved Mary. I know it probably sounds a little bit dull.
13: Yes, it does. Samuel, how about you?
12: Well, I've always had this dream that one day I'd travel the globe and see all the wonders this beautiful world of ours has to offer. I want to see the moon rise over the luminous glory of the Taj Mahal. Watch the setting sun cast its russet shadows over the Himalayas. See the pyramids towering over the golden sands of the desert and bathe in the sparkling waters of the tropics. I want to travel to the Holy Land, to Jerusalem, the shining city on the hill, and then travel eastwards into Asia and retrace the wondrous footsteps of the legendary Alexander the Great. Or failing that, I just might buy me some nice shoes.
14: My dream is to open a hospital for sick animals.
13: Yes, dear.
14: Don't laugh at me.
13: I'm sorry, Joshua, but animals are meant for eating, not nursing. The Bible clearly states the good Lord put creatures on this earth as ingredients.
12: Wait a minute. You're always poo-pooing the Bible. You maintain that the Ten Commandments were a forgery.
13: Well, we've only got Moses' word for them, haven't we? I mean, look at the facts. A married property owner goes up a mountain and comes back with divine laws that tell everybody to keep their hands off his wife and oxen. A coincidence? I don't think so.
15: Well, we all know your views on stealing, McGurk. I notice all these picks and shovels are marked Property of His Majesty's Army.
13: Yeah, are you saying I'm a thief?
12: Is King George a German?
13: Don't call me a thief.
16: You're
13: all right.
16: Don't laugh at my animal.
12: You're going getting on my feet.
18: Yes, sirree, this is how it all begins.
12: What?
18: The little disagreements. I've seen it before.
15: Seen what before?
18: A murderous lust for gold. Sorry, didn't I mention the murderous lust for gold?
12: What do you think?
18: Well, it begins with little arguments, then big arguments, then insane suspicions, then fights, then murder. Next thing you know, you're a bleached skeleton lying in the sand with a knife stuck in your ribs as a warning.
15: That's just absurd. We're all rational people here.
18: You're already showing the first symptoms, the squabbling.
12: What are the next symptoms?
18: Wanting to kill any strangers who happen along.
16: This man's scaring me.
15: There's nothing to be worried about, Joshua. We won't succumb to this.
13: What's that? What's that rustling? Kill him! Kill him, whoever he is! He wants that gold! Kill him!
15: Relax, Sergeant. That's just a squirrel.
13: Yeah, but why is he following us, eh? You can't trust these squirrels. And what if he stitches? Take no chances. Kill him!
15: Well, you've got to get him, man. You're behaving like a girly Italian. You're English. Sons of Albion don't succumb to feverish insanity.
12: Don't you have a king who talks to trees?
15: Oh, that's different. That's about companionship, huh?
16: Hey, Father! Father! Look what I found glinting in the stream.
12: My God, it's gold.
15: Gold!
12: Gold! Gold!
15: Gold!
12: Gold!
18: Afraid not. No, this is what we call moron's gold. Basically, it's just shiny mud.
12: We got excited over shiny mud?
18: Well, that's what the gold lust does to you. It makes you... Oh, no! The Indians are back.
12: Quick, get the wagons in a circle.
13: Why'd you say that?
12: I don't know. It just leaped out.
15: We don't have wagons.
12: I know. I'm really embarrassed.
13: Load your muskets. Come on.
16: I think they're aiming arrows at McGurk's leg because they like the sound it makes. See?
18: All right, you tenderfeet, take cover, keep your heads down, and hand me my harmonica.

0: You think they'll follow us up this river?
1: No, Indians don't like water. What am I saying? That's cats. They have canoes and they're bound to be right behind us, I reckon.
2: I enjoyed fighting them. They whoop when you throw them.
3: They fought like tigers. Just kept coming.
1: I know. They seem to have lost their fear of the harmonica.
0: So how far is our gold now? Which direction?
1: Oh, we follow this river, then through those hills, and then just over yonder.
0: Look, north, south, east, west. Those are proper directions. Yonder is not. Yonder is geography for idiots.
1: Yeah, that's another symptom. Calling people idiots. Abusive insults.
4: Listen, old-timer. We won't be victims of this gold lust nonsense, all right? Wait. What are you doing, Sergeant?
5: Just strangling this water vole.
4: Why?
5: He was swimming alongside the canoe with the intention of stealing the map. Well, he can forget that now.
2: Father, he's murdered that bull.
0: Don't worry, son. He's just under pressure, that's all. We all are. Let's just try and relax on this beautiful, soothing, calm river.
2: Yes, it's a beautiful, peaceful stretch, isn't it?
1: Sure is, till we get round this bend. Remind me, did I mention the waterfall?
4: What waterfall?

0: Are you sure I didn't mention that waterfall?
1: No, you did not mention that waterfall, or the second waterfall, or the whirlpool, or the killer bees.
2: Oh, the bees were fun. The way they completely covered McGurk was really interesting.
1: Are you all right, McGurk?
3: What do you care?
2: Lucky you jumped in the water, Sergeant. That was quick thinking.
0: Yeah, the Lord knows what those alligators were doing there. I think they must have been lost.
3: Yeah. And I'm supposed to think all that was an accident, right?
4: How does he get that froth in the corner of his mouth?
3: I'm watching you people. I suppose you think I'm mad.
1: Well, Don't get involved, son.
3: You put those bees and alligators up to it so you can get my share of the gold. Well, maybe I'll get all your shares.
2: For God's sake, man, get a grip. Show some self-control. Yeah. You've gone berserk with your greed. Think, my God, think.
3: I'm sorry, sir. I don't know what came over me.
2: You're all right, Sergeant. Ooh. Now,
0: we're there.
1: What?
0: Well, according to this map, we've arrived.
1: You mean this is yonder?
0: Yep. This is where the gold is.
2: I'm rich. Rich beyond my wildest dreams. Rich, do you hear? Rich.
3: Yeah, all right, Captain. Calm
2: down.
3: Get
2: out of me. You think I don't know what you've been planning? What's it to be? A bullet in my back? My throat cut in my sleep?
3: Well, we wouldn't do that, Captain.
2: No, you wouldn't, because I'm going to kill you all first.
3: Oh, he's struggling to get him off.
2: I can't.
1: Yeah, you can, son. You've got the strength of 30 men.
5: Yeah, but the captain seems to have the strength of 20.
4: Wait, 20's more than 30, right?
0: I'll kill you all.
5: His eyes have disappeared up inside his head.
1: The man's possessed.
0: I'll go fetch help.
1: Good idea. Fetch help? Where? This is the wilderness. There's no help.
0: What about that hut?
1: Hut? Wait a moment. There's a hut. There's a hut in the... Brimshaw, stop strangling people. There's a hut.
2: A hut?
1: In the middle of the wilderness, a hut. Another thing Pete forgot to mention.
0: No, that's news to me, too. It's right slap bang where the cross is on the map.
6: Culver, do you need assistance?
1: Is this your hut?
6: Yes, it is.
1: Who are you?
6: My name is Jeremiah. Jeremiah Gold.
1: Mr. Gold.
6: I'm saying nothing.
0: Do you know someone called Jake?
6: The prospector? Of course. In fact, he was due to visit me, but he never showed for some reason.
1: He's dead.
6: Oh, no. What from?
1: An arrow-related heart failure.
6: Oh, how terrible.
1: We have his map. See?
3: What? Why did he put 6 exclamation marks after the word gold? Why would he do that?
6: Well, he was a pretty exclamatory kind of fellow. Gold! That's how he used to greet me, with a big, hail and hearty shout.
0: Yep, he was forever shouting, was old Crazy Jake.
1: Crazy Jake?
0: Yeah, that was his nickname. Don't tell me I forgot to mention that. Jeez, I need to see someone about this.
3: You mean all this has been for nothing, all the way from Baltimore through the Indians and the waterfall?
1: Waterfalls, plural.
2: Oh, they were fun.
3: And the killer bees.
2: Yeah, they were fun, too.
3: And the alligators.
1: And the whirlpool. Who could forget the whirlpool?
2: Boy, that was really whirly.
1: Yes, it was extremely whirly.
2: And you scream like a girl.
1: We all screamed, son. You were the only one going, wee!
3: There was a strangling and the madness.
1: And not to mention all those incessant yonders. They really got on my nerves.
3: The whole thing's been a nightmare.
6: Dear, oh dear.
1: What?
6: Well, seems like you all came the long way around.
2: The long way around?
6: Yes, well, if you've come from Baltimore, well, there's a nice paved road, see, over there by the trees. Only reckless thrill seekers still use the old insanely hazardous wilderness route.
1: A paved road. Why the hell wasn't that on Jake's map?
0: Oh, I remember. Jake had an irrational fear of paving. It was all part of his craziness.
6: Well, if you'll excuse me, gentlemen, I must get back inside the shop and attend to my customers.
1: You mean that hut's a shop?
6: Oh, yes, a 24-hour shop. I never close. I'd like to, but people keep parading in day and night. Well, you know what it's like.
1: No, I don't.
2: Bye. Can we have another go on the whirlpool? Can we? Can we go back?
1: No, no, son, we're going home.
2: Oh, please.
1: No.
2: I'll tidy my room.
1: No, and stop carrying that mule. You're humiliating it.
2: Well, I'll put him down if you let me go on the whirlpool again.
6: Well, good day to you all, sirs. Baltimore is that way. Just follow the huge illuminated signs.
7: I'll head back with Samuel and Joshua, Sergeant.
3: Yes, sir.
7: You follow on with the picks and shovels as soon as you've got all those arrows out of your leg and administered the punishment beating.
0: The what?
7: Sorry, didn't I mention the beating?
0: You ain't gonna beat me, are you, soldier?
7: Shh.
3: Sure I am, with a feather.
0: A feather?
3: Yeah, I'm gonna... Oh, no, that's tickling. Beaten stone with a rifle butt like this one.

0: It's not far to Baltimore now.
1: Nice road.
0: Never thought I'd be so pleased to see my good old depressingly empty shop and my endlessly troublesome daughters and my repulsively objectionable son-in-law. Yeah, I'll never wish for excitement again. Are you all right, Sergeant? You haven't said anything stomach-turning for nearly 20 minutes now.
1: Yeah, well, I'm having a bit of a midlife Derek.
2: You'll have some explaining to do when we get back to barracks, Sergeant.
1: Well, I shall simply explain that my absence was caused by my being driven mad by the grief occasioned by the death of my poor late mother, God rest her soul, whoever she was.
2: Well, the garrison commander isn't going to fall for that hogwash, McGurk. He's not an idiot. He went to Eton and Sandhurst. And he's a member of the House of Lords.
0: And he's not an idiot.
2: Nope.
0: Just checking.
3: I liked all that looking for gold. Can we go again, Father? Please, can we?
0: No.
3: Well, maybe Matt Pete'll take me. Where did he get to anyway?
1: He's back in the forest having to lie down. In a ditch.
3: Is he resting?
1: Well, he's not moving.
2: I'd like to make an announcement. Can I apologize most sincerely for trying to murder you all?
1: Oh, please, think nothing
4: of
1: it.
4: Don't worry.
2: No, it was very poor form. I feel I've let myself down. I don't know what came over me.
0: Ah, it was the lure of the gold, Brimshaw, made monsters of us all. Apart from Joshua, who was protected by his stupidity.
3: I'm just lucky, I guess.
2: Well, there's a clear moral to be had here. I suppose it's that real gold in life isn't some mineral we extract from the earth, but in the glow of companionship, friends and comrades. And
1: That's very, very true.
2: And in the precious nuggets of time spent prospecting for love and understanding.
0: Right.
1: Yeah, whatever, yeah, yeah.
2: And in the gleam of fellowship.
1: We just shut it
0: quiet.
1: Now, all right.
3: Mind you, we never actually did dig for the gold, did we?
0: What?
3: Well, it could have been a coincidence that a man named Mr. Gold happened to live in a place marked gold on the map. We never actually dug to find out.
0: Yeah, well, we're not going back. And anyway, McGurk here tore up the map, didn't you?
1: Tore it up and threw it away.
3: Oh, and I'm supposed to believe that, am I?
1: Hey?
3: I know what you're up to. You're going to sneak back and dig it up without me. Well, I want my share. I want my gold. My gold!
0: Hey, what do you know? He's brighter than I thought.
5: 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Joshua was played by Tony Maudsley, Mad Pete by Hugh Dennis, and Mr. Gold by Philip Pope. Revolting People was written by Jay Tarsus and Andy Hamilton and produced by Paul Mayhew Archer.
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2: We had a party last night. It's one of the places in a worse shape. You know how it is. 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
4: 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We just heard Benny Moten in Kansas City in October 1930. Here's the Gus Arnheim Band with Bing, Hollywood, October 1930. It must be true.

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And yet it seemed divine, it must be true, I was with you.

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I used to get a kiss for this, which made the habit pleasant. And I still feel that way today when there are ladies present. I always want to reach and grab a breast.

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Oh, yes, I've got to be kissed. Oh, pardon me, but your lips are divine, and they've got to be kissed. Oh, yes, they've got to be kissed. I've had this little habit since my babyhood. So

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But if my kiss displeases you, I'll take it back, yes, gladly. I have a big variety of kisses you may pick from. And there are surely two or three that you will get a kick from. My one and only creed is a satisfied.

0: are garbage kids, pardon me, but your lips are divine. 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I've had this little habit since my babyhood. Oh, so give me one more kiss, ah, I knew you would. And don't get sore if I ask you for more, oh, that's a habit of mine.
1: Hey, Victor 78, definitely in need of an upgrade. And your member dollars can make that possible. It's a habit of mine. Maurice Chevalier, The Pride of the Bronx in 1929. The song was written by Leo Robin and Richard Whiting for the picture Innocence of Paris. Then a Raymond Egan Whiting collaboration, a song that was old even in 1928. Till We Meet Again. Franklin Bauer with Nat Shilkret and the Victor Orchestra. That was Carson Robeson doing the whistling. We began with Bing Crosby, Gus Arnheim's Coconut Grove Orchestra, 1930, and It Must Be True. That's from the CD that we were offering as a thank you gift with a WFUV membership, Classic Crosby. I'm Rich Connedy. Coming up on the big broadcast, Al Boley, Gene Austin, and the Rhythm Boys, Harry Barris, Al Rinker, and Bing with Louise. Here's one that Richard Whiting and George Marion Jr. wrote for the picture Let's Go Native. Joe Mooney and Dan Mooney, the Sunshine Boys in 1930.

It's a January morning. We two meet without a warning. And I hope my eyes will say for me that you've made the day like May for me. From now on, 'twill be my

You can hear Shoo Shoo Boogie Boo on a lot of radio stations, but only WFUV's big broadcast gives you back-to-back interpretations. Ethel Waters, 1929, Shoo Shoo Boogie Boo, written by Leo Robin, Sam Coslow, and Richard Whiting. Richard Whiting was born on November 12th, 1891. He died in February 1938. Before Ethel Waters, we heard Marlon Hurt, The Cotton Pickers, in their film Napoleon, The Dorsey Brothers, July 1929, and Shoo Shoo Boogie Boo. We began with the Sunshine Boys, another Whiting song, 1930. It seems to be spring. Big broadcast, Sunday nights, 8 until midnight, with 20s and 30s music on WFUV New York. Here's a song that Al Dubin and Harry Warren wrote for the picture, 20 Million Sweethearts. I used to sing this song. I used to take singing lessons, although I don't let it show. March 1934, Dick Powell, Ted Fiorito. All my life I've waited for an angel. You see? There was a good investment.

0: Benny Moten's Kansas City Orchestra on the big broadcast on WFUV. Jimmy Rushing, the vocalist, that was Get Going, Get Ready to Love. Benny Moten was born on November 13, 1894. He died in April 1935. Before that, a song written by Gus Kahn, Harry Axt, and Richard Whiting, Guilty. Al Boley with the new Mayfair Dance Orchestra, directed by Ray Noble in 1931. From March 1934, we heard Dick Powell, Ted Fiorito's orchestra, and I'll String Along With You.
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2: 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While Robertson's Golden Shred gets all of its tang from Seville oranges. What would you rather have for breakfast?
3: Once upon a time there was an engineer.
4: Choo-choo Charlie was his name, we hear.
3: He had an engine and he sure had fun. He used good and plenty candy to make it

0: 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I'm crunching my polo, dear Liza, crunching.
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0: I can't. 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
2: And we have a special prize to present to the person who's had the worst week of all worst possible weeks suffered this week. It's called...
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2: Alliteration heaven.
1: There we go. And joining us today, the Rod, Jane and Freddie of Humorous News Misfortune. Please welcome Toby Longworth, Sue Perkins and Mitch Benn. Please, come on. Let's not peek too early. And let us not, of course, forget the other member of the team.
2: Oh, yes, you see, pulling up right now in a vehicle made entirely from sound effects. It's the man who just can't help producing unusual noises. Van Man, ladies and gentlemen. Van Man, what's the sound of the week?
1: No, it's not the sound of Heather McCartney. It is the sound... I'm saying nothing. You laughed. It's the sound... of us, digging around for more tales of misfortune, because it is, of course, time for...
3: Section 1.
1: Section 1. There we go. That was platform 3, I think. And it's our first batch of Bad Week candidates. Hugh, you're up first.
4: Thank you. Catch us if you can. Catch
2: us if you can. You see, I actually have no idea what that was, but I am told that was popular 60s beat combo the Dave Clark Five. Not, of course, to be confused with the mislaid Dangerous Foreign Criminals combo, the Charles Clark 1005. Or possibly more, we don't really know. Anyway, it all links in seamlessly, because as you've probably guessed, or you haven't listened to this programme very often, the use of that clip means this story is about crime, and getting away as quickly as you can, specifically the high-speed chase, as immortalised in such classic films as Bullet... I just love that music. Bullet, The Italian Job, and of course The French Connection, where Gene Hackman dodged traffic to catch up with a moving train. That's opposed to The British Connection, where due to track repair work, he tried to catch up with a replacement bus service.
1: Yeah.
2: The point is that all these exciting chases seem to be abroad, which may lead you to the conclusion that we just can't hack it on the old chase front. Well, you would be wrong, because we have had one. In Leeds. A chase involving the West Yorkshire Police Force. A chase that, if ever brought to the big screen, would possibly be the most exciting thing anyone has ever seen. A chase in which desperate criminals tried successfully to evade justice by escaping on a horse and cart.
5: Come on, walk on, walk on. That's good, yeah. Good boy.
2: How exciting is that? Not very. But believe me, it was in The Guardian. It all started when a 34-year-old wanted man was spotted by a police cycle patrol. The glamour is never-ending. The man knew he'd been spotted, so what did he do?
6: The suspect jumped onto a rag-and-bone cart with a friend.
2: Hmm. Or as a tabloid might have put it, he hot-wired a horse.
7: Roger, Tango Alpha, I am pedalling after suspect now. Could take some time. I am turning on the appropriate pursuit music.
2: But it seems such a swift vehicle was just too much for one police cycle, so he radioed for assistance and he got it. Three more motorbikes. A patrol car. A video van, which I assume is like a mobile library. Two more cycling constables. And finally, a helicopter. Notice anything missing from that list? Yep. A police horse. Finally, an occasion when the use of the police horse is appropriate. Finally, a chance for Constable Dobbin to move beyond crowd control, and they simply don't use it. The old police horses must have been gutted. And if they were unlucky, boiled down, strained, and turned into copy decks. Passers-by in the Chapel Allerton area described...
8: A bizarre procession.
2: Very good. Excellent accent, Mitch. Of vehicles along a dual carriageway leading out of Leeds, with a horse and cart weaving around to shake off its pursuers. A task presumably made all the harder by the passers-by trying to chuck their old tin baths and fridges onto the back of it. But after all this, the police still couldn't catch the cart. And do you know why? Well, according to the West Yorkshire Police...
9: Officers got as close as they could, but were anxious not to frighten the horse.
2: Hmm. For which I think we can read.
5: Officers got as close as they could, but were anxious and frightened of the horse.
2: But when finally they did apprehend the vehicle, the bloke ran off and they haven't managed to catch him. So all in all, a very bad week for the rag and bone Dobbin-chasing West Yorkshire Constabulary, which is why... they are my candidate. I thank you.
1: Very good. OK, Van Man, crank up the van pod and give us a tune. Very good, yes. Bats, one of evolution's stranger cul-de-sacs. Or if you don't believe in evolution, then presumably at some point God said, I know what we need now, a gerbil with a hang glider to liven up liven up the evenings. Now, bats and pop music, of course, have a bit of a history. Peter Gabriel used to wear bat wings in the 70s. The Jam once covered the Batman theme. And then, of course, there was this. Oh, yes, of course, the John Prescott of pop, the pie-eating rock and roll animal Meatloaf, a man whose unashamed showmanship may have been an early influence on Britain's favourite entertainer. No, clearly not him. I'm talking about Robbie.
0: With the floor show, kicking with your torso, boys getting high and the girls even more so. Wave your hands if you're not with a man, can I kick it?
9: Yes, you can!
1: That's right, Robbie Williams, who is playing a big festival in August. Not, of course, that performing in rural surroundings is going to affect him. Oh, no.
10: With the floor show, kicking with your torso, boys getting high and the girls even more so. Wave your hands if you're not with a man, can I kick it?
1: Thank you, Batman. We like to play the Wurzels once a series. Anyway, Robbie is supposed to be doing a big festival gig in Germany, near Cologne. Only there's a problem. Now, the show won't be allowed to go on if the Germans have their way. Because German scientists say...
5: We think that the noise is...
1: Toby, German scientists, come on, this is a comedy show. You're a German scientist.
11: This thinks that the noise...
1: Thank you.
11: ...will adversely affect rare breeds of the indentured Daubentons and Pipistrelles.
1: Thank you. That's much better. We'll have no subtlety here. Robbie might actually have to cancel a gig for 100,000 people in case he disturbs what the Germans call die Fledermaus. Oh, very clever band man. Stop it! You're not impressing anyone, you know. Plenty of people like both classical and pop music. Look at Charlotte Church. Started out sounding like this. Ah, now of course she sounds like this. Lovely. So, you see, it's a bad week for Robbie because he's been accused of being a bat botherer. The bats, they say. The bats, they say, may be disturbed by the gig. Now, they don't say why. Maybe it's the wrong kind of music for them. Maybe bats prefer dance-orientated acts. I don't know. Scientists are researching the problem, apparently. God knows how. What are they doing? Going around asking the bats. The bats are all going...
5: I don't mind, as long as it's not James Bloody Blunt.
1: So you couldn't blame them for that, could you? Or maybe the problem is that Robbie's support act is Ozzy Osbourne.
12: Sharon! So, what's that supermarket you was pretending to go to? I'm bloody starving. Oh, bat, nice one. Well, I think Tesco ones are nicest.
1: You see, what is frankly ridiculous is the idea that local wildlife and rock festivals don't mix. I mean, if you go to Glastonbury, you'll see all sorts of creatures. Pink hippos, flying elephants, giant dragons, spewing lemon curd from their nostrils. At least you will if you're doing it properly. But I say, nothing should get in the way of rock. Never mind bats, owls and badgers. Let's find the most head-banging, ear-bleeding tunes we can, turn the amps up to 11, and let the woodland creatures have it. Because apart from anything else, that would really annoy Bill Oddie, wouldn't it?
13: Now, if we're very quiet, we might be able to spot a chaffinch. Oh, his little head seems to have exploded.
1: Thank you, Batman, for a little snatch of the Eurovision winner there. So nice to see Eurovision actually won by Spinal Tap. I thought that was fantastic. Anyway, I say let Robbie's concert go ahead. I mean, what's the worst that could happen?
14: I'm loving angels instead.
15: What do you think of it so far?
1: That's my candidate, Robbie Williams, and his bat problem. Now, Sue, Perkins.
3: Van Man, please.
16: Van Man.
3: Now it's time for me to take you on a journey of excitement, adventure, longing. Prepare to succumb to the raw pleasures of the senses, to defer to the most craven of animal appetites, as you drink in the endless panorama, the awesome spectacle, the sausagey stupendity that is Germany. Yes, it's nice to see you. The long break between series of Van Man has really, you know, dug deep in the pockets and spent some money investing in a new soundtrack for the show. Yes, we're in Germany. Now, this story is all about love. A quantifiable feeling of mutual longing and tenderness. The joy felt between two people that's been the bedrock of civilization. Since it began, that's so boring, let's not go there. Luckily, this is a story about young love, which is so much easier to put across on radio as a sound effect. Oh, yeah, that's good. So.
17: That's romance, isn't it? Yeah.
3: Very quick, but by God, it was good. So, 25-year-old Max Sonnenstein decided to do something romantic with his girlfriend, Amelia. Which would apparently help them forget about the chronic asthma they seem to be afflicted with. Oh, that was fair good. So Max took fair Amelia to watch the sunset, a traditional gesture which told her that he was romantic and sensitive, and above all, that he was way too tight to fork out on a film and a meal like any normal bloke would do on a date. But where to watch it? Well, for Amelia, it was definitely a case of a... because the young couple decided they would watch the giant orange orb that we call the sun disappear from view whilst they were on the Kaiserlei Bridge over the River Main, which flows through the town. And so they climbed over a barrier on the side of the bridge and began their romantic evening. They both listened to the stillness and the silence that enveloped them.
18: Stay exactly where you are! Do not move!
3: Suddenly, the police, who seemed to have been drafted in from Holland, and the emergency services... scientists were all rushing towards them.
18: Yeah, just take it easy, you know, just stay calm.
3: Why? Well, because some Muppet motorist had spotted the pair of them climbing over the barrier on the side of the bridge and assumed that they were, well, let's give you, I don't know, a musical clue.

0: makes up motorists thought that Max and Amelia were leaning on the edge of the bridge because they were to top themselves.
1: Please don't do this. You have so much to live for. It would be such a tragic waste.
0: What are you talking about? I don't want to commit suicide. I just want him to commit.
2: Really?
0: Yeah. So that's my candidate. Love, courtesy of the German suicide couple.
3: Yeah. So, that's the end of round one, fortunately. But which of our candidates will go forward for?
0: The Worst Week of the Week Award, awarded weekly on a week-by-week basis.
3: Well, making the decision today, our celebrity guest announcer, and it's Chief Executive of the Football Association, the man responsible for appointing Sven-Göran Eriksson's successor. Yes, it's Brian Barwick.
4: Thank you, Stephen Punt. We at the FA have given secret and serious consideration to which of the candidates should go forward for the Worst Week of the Week Award. Now, we don't want the suicide bridge. We definitely don't want the first story. The one we want is the third story. That is our choice. That is the one we want for definite. But he's turned us down, so we're going to go for the suicide bridge instead.
3: Well, very good. Okay, so... That then is the suicide bridge couple going forward with the full backing of the FA. So, on with...
0: Section 2.
5: I think it's me again. Isn't it?
3: Yes.
5: Okay, Van Man. Yep, India. It's been a bad week. You wouldn't have guessed that, actually, from the music at all. Like, this is set in India. Honestly, it's been a bad week for Mrs. Gaydar Parida, wife of 82-year-old Mr. Gaydar Parida of Orissa in India, because Gaydar, whose name sounds like a device for spotting homosexuals, and his wife have had a tiff. What Gaydar himself described as a quarrel...
4: Over a tiny issue.
5: Look, you boy...
4: Right, George Orby.
6: Get used to it, punk. We're going
5: Anyway, I mean, everybody's done that. Everybody's done the storm out of the room with a great flourish and slam the door behind them after a row. Except, of course, prison inmates, for whom one hopes it's more difficult. Although, with the last Home Secretary...
7: Hey, screw, which way is out?
8: Just over there, sir.
7: Cheers.
5: Anyway, Gaydar... Gaydar took his argument antics one step further. He slammed the door, went outside, climbed a tree. Actually, two steps further. He went outside, climbed a tree, and stayed there. Okay, three steps further. He went outside, climbed a tree, and decided to live in it. Yeah. Maybe four steps further, because the argument happened in 1956. And it's been up there ever since. 50 years. Now that is holding a mood. Unless, of course, he likes the hike because it helps him spot homosexuals.
4: Oh, look, there's one dressed as a red Indian.
5: Stop it.
4: Oh, another one dressed as a fire chief.
5: Yes, he's come with a ladder to get you down, you twonk.
4: Well, I don't want to come down.
5: And he doesn't, you see? He doesn't.
4: No. I came to stay after disturbances with my wife, but after some days I felt spiritualism had developed in my body. Look, you.
5: But according to the Mumbai Mirror, Gaydar simply won't come down, prefers to spend his time in the company of poisonous snakes. In fact, even when his original tree was destroyed in a storm, he didn't go back to the house. He just looked for another one, which presumably set the estate agent something of a challenge.
9: OK, Mr. Parita, I think I found just a tree you're looking for.
4: But how can I live up this? It is just a 2-foot-high sapling.
9: Yeah, but you wanted something modern with potential, and on your budget is either this or the acorn. Well, the tree here next to the one with the woodpecker's nest.
4: Oh, no, I don't want noisy neighbours doing DIY all day.
5: Now, of course, staying up a tree for ages isn't unheard of in the developed world. In New Orleans, for example, some African-American families are still doing it as they wait to be rescued after Hurricane Katrina.
10: That'll teach your ass to vote Democrat!
5: Quite literally, year-old satire, ladies and gentlemen. But in this case, Gaydar's stay up the tree is purely voluntary, resulting in 2,600 terrible weeks for Mrs. Gaydar Parida. Thank you all.
3: Now, this is a great story. This is from Norway, home to that crazy Scandinavian pop phenomenon. Yes, Aha, of course, with Take On Me, a song with that cutting-edge video, which looked amazing at the time, and now just looks like a slightly posher version of Rhubarb and Custard. like all foreign bands, being a second language, their English lyrics didn't always actually make great sense. Now, No, Morton, it doesn't. What you have there is your brightness control turned too far up. Anyway, the scene is the town of Kristiansund in Norway, where Haldis Gundersen...
2: Hello there.
3: Hello, Haldis. ...was about to do the washing up in her flat. Now, she lives in an apartment in the town on the second floor. There are several flats in the block over a bar on the ground floor. Remember that bit? That's crucial. Anyway, Haldis goes to do the washing up.
2: My, my, what a lot of dirty bleach. That moose grave is sure does stain.
3: Are we painting I've Norwegian picture for you, ladies and gentlemen? So she went to do the washing up, and she turned on the tap. There you go. For listeners in Kent and the South East area, that's the sound of a tap actually working. And here's the point of the story. It's not water coming out of it.
2: Oh, my goodness me, what has happened to my tap?
3: What had happened, brilliantly, was that some plumbers working in the basement under the bar on the ground floor had accidentally connected a beer pipe to the water supply. Yes. It's true. The taps were running with beer. Fantastic, isn't it? Haldis later told the local media... she wasn't making a great deal of sense by that time. But I don't know, maybe finding beer coming out of your kitchen tap is a common occurrence in Norway.
2: Believe me, the tap always pours beer on TV.
3: Yes, of course it does, Haldis. But this isn't, of course, the only documented case of water suddenly turning into alcohol.
6: Behold the miracle. I have turned the water into wine that you may drink.
4: No, sorry, mate. No, we've accidentally soldered your pipe to that barrel of Chardonnay over there.
6: Oh, is that what it was?
4: Yeah, that's what it is.
3: Yes. Yes. A sinister secret society has kept that secret for 2,000 years. Woo! And they're called plumbers. So what would you do if your kitchen tap started pouring beer? You'd call a plumber, obviously, and you'd ask, could they come first thing Monday morning, and then you'd have a huge party over the weekend. Of course, something like that wouldn't, though, be as unlikely in this country, where gas companies provide us with electricity and electricity companies supply us with gas.
8: Hello, madam. I'm from Stella Artois. Would you be interested in cutting your utility bills?
11: Can you save me money?
8: No, but we can get you so rat-faced you won't notice how big they are.
3: So how could this have happened? I mean, how did the Norwegian workman mess up so badly? You can't confuse water and beer. Unless you're in America, obviously, where the difference is very hard to spot. So why is this, then, a bad week story? Well, of course it's a bad week story because they fixed it. Exactly. They should have used a British plumber. She'd still have been waiting. So that is my candidate, the fabulous story, the beer tap lady of Norway. So that's it for round two, but which of those did you like, Brian Barwick?
4: We didn't really go for the beer barrel plumbing lady. So obviously, for us at the FA, of course, that would be our first choice.
3: Yeah, so beer barrel plumbing lady goes forward for...
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3: And so, on with...
0: Section...
3: Oh, blimey. Frightening. Now, I think it's Toby. Step to the mic.
4: This one's about a bloke in Moscow. It's a bad week for a bloke in Moscow. He decided, for reasons best known to himself, to nick a second-hand Nissan Primera from a car repair shop. Apparently forgetting that the reason the car is in a car repair shop is because it needs repairing. That's the ruble dropping. So he watched as the Russian craftsman lovingly worked on the car. And then, when they finally went for a break, he seized his moment, leapt into the car and drove off. And he was unstoppable. He was literally... Yeah, because the car had had its brakes removed.
12: I'm okay.
4: After being arrested several yards from where he started and charged with the theft of one car, willful damage to five other cars and running two red lights, the unlucky thief told the police.
12: Yeah, I don't know much about cars. This is why I never learned to drive.
4: We can't help feeling sorry for the bloke, though. There was he, hoping his experience as a motorist would make him think... Here in my car, I go sing. But it was more a case of...
12: Here in this car, I am not feel very safe. There is no bloody brakes. I think I'm going to hit this car.
4: So, good news for the garage. You could now charge extra for doing the bodywork for it, too. Ah, we got there in the end. But all in all, not the best of weeks for the hapless, brakeless Russian Nissan Nikar.
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13: Been a very bad week for Kenny Rogers. The 67-year-old country legend admits to having had a few bits and bobs nipped and tucked over the years, but he's recently had his eyelids debagged, and he's not at all happy with the results.

0: Yes.
1: Finally, a story, just a quick one, which you may have seen, but makes me laugh, which will really make you read the labels on food. I know you meant to check salt and sugar and saturated fat and stuff, but this will actually get you doing it. Let us join Mick Woods from Wakefield as he goes to his fridge to take out a pack of cooked sliced ham that his wife Tracy has recently bought from their local shop. Let us earwig as he reads the ingredients to himself from the listing on the packet.
2: All right, ingredients. Cooked sliced ham, water, salt, dog s***.
1: I'm sorry, what was that last ingredient again?
2: Dog
1: s***. Oh, yeah. No, I thought so. You see, we can't say it on Radio 2, but it did say it on the 300-gram pack of ham in Mick Woods' fridge. So he checked another pack, and that also said...
2: Ingredients. Ham, water, salt, dog s***.
1: Shocking, isn't it? And I think Mick's reaction would sum it up for all of us.
2: Sort of puts you off.
1: It does indeed sort of put you off. Although Mick took it pretty much in good heart.
2: Yeah. We spent 40 minutes laughing, you know. But I mean, we didn't put any, you know, in the kids' sandwiches. But we did have something else for our tea, you know.
1: Yeah. Well, which is good of him. I suppose it's quite tempting to use it for the children on the basis it's more nutritious than the stuff they get at school. Eventually, however, the problem, for it is one when you have dog on your ingredients label and you want to sell this stuff, was traced back to the manufacturers who said it had been a labelling prank. And what a hilarious one! The member of staff responsible for which had been axed. So his whereabouts can now be ascertained by looking on their packs of sausages. Somewhere between rusk and seasoning. So that's my candidate, Mick and Tracy, the dog shopping couple.
0: So, that then brings us, finally, to the end of round three. Brian Barwick, were there any of those that you liked?
2: Well, look, you know, one of the things I did like was the dog poop shopping couple, but, you know, the other ones were all right, but far and away, the best of the bunch. I mean, you would have to be mad to go for any of the others. It could only be the plumbing mix-up with the beer and the water.
0: Right, OK, so your choice is?
2: The dog poop shopping couple.
0: The dog poop shopping couple. Excellent, so that's our three finalists, filled with all the confidence that only FA nomination could bring, as they go forward for the finals of...
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0: OK, audience, it's time for you to vote for this week's winner. 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
1: And our voting music for this week, it's the last ever chance you'll have in your entire life to hear this year's British Eurovision entry, Teenage Life, by Daz Sampson. Rock. And that's quite enough of that. So it's official.
0: Yeah.
1: It's official. The votes are in, the votes have been collected, the votes have been adjudicated, and to make sure there was no problem with the voting process, we've made the result up. In third place, it's Suicide Bridge Couple. In second place, it's Dog Poop Shopping Couple. Which can only mean that this week's winner is none other than Beer Barrel Plumbing Lady!
0: Well done!
4: Yeah! That's what I'm talking
0: well
4: about.
0: Done there to the woman who turned on her tap and found beer coming out. She wins this week's Bad Week prize, two tickets to watch the sponsor's guests being limoed to the World Cup while she's stuck at home.
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5: Listening to It's Been a Bad Week, which featured Steve Bunt, Hugh Dennis, Vince Best, along with Sue Perkins. 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The producer was Nick Keller and the executive producer was Liz Anthony. It's Been a Bad Week is a Senator production for BBC Radio 2.
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Adventures of the Texas Rangers, starring Joel McRae as Ranger Jace Pearson. Another authentic reenactment of a case transcribed from the files of the Texas Rangers.

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0: genial quizmaster Walter O'Keefe, Strike It Rich, the program of the heart presided over by Warren Hull, and Welcome Travelers, bringing Tommy Bartlett's interesting interviews with travelers in the Windy City. 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
2: It is 8 o'clock on the morning of Thursday, July 4th, 1946. 17 miles north of Lenape, Texas, farmer Lee Gaynor crosses the cornfields to the farm of Russell Hines, his neighbor and closest friend. When he reaches his friend's house, Gaynor goes up on the front porch, opens the door, and walks in.
3: Russ, where are you? Russ, you back there in the bedroom?
4: Who are you?
3: What are you doing here?
4: You get out of here, please. You can't come in.
3: What do you mean I can't come in? Who are you? What are you doing with that pail of water?
4: I just clean up the floor. Now you go. You can't stay.
3: That's so fast. Where's Mr. Hines?
4: He's gone. He said don't let nobody in the house, so please, you go out, huh?
3: I'm not going anywhere. Not till I get this straight. Now, where'd he go?
4: I don't know, senor. He said that he go on vacation. That's all he said.
3: Well, his car's outside. He couldn't go nowhere without his car.
4: Well, he did. He go for 2 weeks.
3: I don't believe it. Mr. Hines is my best friend. He wouldn't go off like that, not telling me.
4: Well, he did.
3: You're lying. Who are you? What you doing here?
4: I work here.
3: No, you don't. I never saw you before.
4: Senor Hines, he hired me this morning before he leaves.
3: You left, huh? How come his watch and glasses and all the rest of his stuff is still on the dresser? Hey, where's his wallet?
4: I don't know. I didn't
3: check it. I think you did. Now, let's see what you got. Wait a minute. What's that on the floor?
4: Where?
3: Right where I'm pointing. This looks like blood.
4: Oh, see. See, that is Senor Hines.
3: And on the bed, too. What did you do to him?
4: Nothing.
3: Where is he? You tell me I beat it out of him.
4: Please, senor. He have a nose bleed. Yeah. He tell me to clean up the blood. That's all, I swear.
3: You're lying. You tell me what you did with Mr. Hines. You tell me quicker, I kill you.
4: I did nothing. Let me go, senor. I said,
3: tell me.
4: I did nothing.
3: I'll kill you.
4: You asked for this, senor. You not let me. I did nothing.
3: Come back here, you. I get you, you lousy killer.
2: Lee Gaynor chased the stranger across the fields and into a wooded area. When the man ducked into the woods, Gaynor lost sight of him and was unable to pick up his trail. He then returned to his friend's house and called Sheriff Art Buckley, who in turn requested aid from the Texas Rangers. Ranger Jace Pearson was assigned and arrived at the farmhouse shortly after the sheriff.
3: There's a blood on the floor, Ranger. He's trying to clean it up with that bucket of water. And there on the bed, blood splattered all over the pillow.
5: You say this fellow told you Mr. Hines had a nosebleed?
3: Yeah, but I don't believe that. Russ never had a nosebleed in his life, and I've known him since we was kids. I tell you, that Mexican killed him.
5: You know if anything's missing?
3: Yeah, Russ's wallet. Take a look at this dresser. Everything else is here except that. Here's his comb, his glasses. Now, I know Russ better than I know my own brother, and I tell you, he wouldn't go anywhere without his specs.
5: It makes it look bad, all right.
3: Yeah.
5: You know how much money your friend was carrying in that wallet?
3: Just about. Russ drew $300 out of the bank on Tuesday morning. He's fixing to buy a Guernsey from Dave Morgan.
5: Is that your friend's car parked out in front?
3: Yeah, he sure wouldn't be going anyplace without that.
5: Why don't we try to pick up that Mexican's trail? He might still be out in the woods.
3: Well, he was heading into the hills when I lost him, Ranger. Might be afraid to come out.
5: Yeah. Did you look around to see if you could find Mr. Hines in the barn, any place like that?
3: No, I didn't. Stayed in the house waiting for you to come.
5: Now, just where did you chase that fellow?
3: Into the woods over there.
5: Any other farms over that way?
3: Not on this side of the hills.
5: There's a good chance he's still out there. I'll get my horse from the trailer and see if I can pick up his track. In the meantime, Sheriff, why don't you look around near the house?
6: Sure thing, Jake. I'll see you later.

0: I go along, Ranger. I know that hill country pretty good.
1: All right. Maybe you can identify that Mexican if we catch up to him.
0: He's got an awful big head start on us.
1: Yeah, but if he's still on foot, he won't get far. I took Charcoal out of the trailer while Gaynor got one of the horses from the corral. To save time, he didn't saddle up but rode bareback. We went to the spot in the woods where Gaynor had lost sight of the man. A short distance away, I picked up his tracks. They were fairly easy to follow, and for 20 minutes, we covered a good deal of ground. Then near the hills, the trail petered out.
2: I can't find any signs of him over here, Ranger.
1: We better spread out a little more. Hey, wait a minute. Ooh, ooh, Charcoal.
2: Find something?
1: Yeah, here they are.
2: Oh, get up. Golly, I heard we lost him good. Oh, boy.
1: Turned here. Tracks swing over that way.
0: Where? I don't see him.
1: Look right along there. See how that brush is trampled?
0: Oh, yeah. Sure got better eyes for tracking than I have.
1: Get up, Charcoal. What's down this way?
0: The road. Swings around in a loop.
1: Looks like he was heading for it. Come on.
0: Get up, boy.
1: Unless somebody's giving him a lift, maybe we can catch up to him.
0: There's the road over there, Ranger. You can see it through that break in the brush.
1: Yeah. And there's someone walking along that shoulder right now.
0: That's him. He's the one. Up, Charlie. Come on. He's running. Hold up, mister. Hey, you.
3: Go away. Go away.
1: Stop. Right there.
3: Stop.
1: Hold up, I said. Whoa, whoa, Charlie. Whoa.
0: This is him, all right. You lousy skunk.
4: What do you want from me, senor?
1: All right, stand still while I frisk you.
4: Why you do this? What you looking for?
1: Yeah, just checking to see if you're carrying any weapons. Are you the one working back there in that farmhouse?
4: No.
1: Don't lie to me.
4: I didn't do nothing.
1: What's your name?
4: Carlos Mendoza.
1: Let's see your wallet.
4: Here.
1: There's $40 in here. Where's the rest of it?
4: That's all I got.
0: Why'd you kill him?
4: I didn't.
0: Where's Mr. Hines? What'd you do with him?
4: I didn't do nothing. He hired me. He go on vacation like I told
0: him. Lie. I'll make you talk.
1: Hold it, Gaynor.
0: You tell him around, Ranger. I'll make him tell the truth.
1: You're not going to touch him, hear me?
0: He's going to lie. You're going to let him get away with killing Russ. I want to see justice.
1: We'll see justice done in the courts. Not the way you want to do it. All right, Mendoza. Let's get back to the house. We took Carlos Mendoza back to the farmhouse where we joined the sheriff. His deputies had arrived and were searching the area for Russell Hines. Mendoza continued to deny that he had killed or robbed anyone.
4: But you got to believe me. I wouldn't kill nobody.
1: What were you doing here?
4: I told you. Senor Hines, he give me a job to clean up the place and stay here while he go away.
1: You start this morning?
4: Si, si.
1: What time?
4: Oh, yeah, about dawn.
1: You live around here?
4: No. I was coming through with my family. I got a trailer about 10 miles down the road. That's where Mr. Hines picked me up. He asked me if I want a job while he go away on vacation.
0: Now, Russ wouldn't have gone away without telling me. I know he wouldn't.
1: All right, Gaynor. Just keep out of this, will you? Where were you coming from, Mendoza?
4: Eagle Pass, senor.
1: Where were you going?
4: To Waco. I got a cousin up there. He write me that he got a job for us in the cotton field.
1: You say Mr. Hines hired you. Did he bring you over here in his car?
4: Si. He bring me in his car and show me what to do. Feed the chickens and the stock and clean up the blood on the floor.
0: You sure that blood didn't get there when you killed Hines?
4: No, Sheriff, no. He said that he got a nosebleed and I am to clean it up.
0: You were just working here. Why were you trying so hard to keep Mr. Gaynor out of the house? So he couldn't see what you were doing?
4: No. Senor Hines told me to. He said, don't let nobody in the house while I'm gone. Nobody. He keeps saying that.
1: You claim Mr. Hines went on a vacation. How come his car is still here?
4: Some friend gonna pick him up and take him to the train. That's what he say, and then he walk out the door.
0: You gonna believe that, Ranger? How about that $40 in his wallet?
1: Yeah, where'd you get that? Did you take Mr. Hines' wallet?
4: No, I didn't took it.
1: Are you sure you didn't throw his wallet out in the field with the rest of the money in it so you could go out and pick it up later?
4: No, I didn't take nothing.
1: Where'd you get the $40?
4: Mr. Hines gave it to me. He gave me pay for 2 weeks.
0: Russ wouldn't have done that. He'd have give it to me to pay his hands off at the end of each week. I know, because I've done it before.
4: He did give it to me. He did, I tell you.
1: Sheriff, let's take Mr. Gaynor and this fellow down to your office and get their statements in writing.
0: Good idea, Jase. Come on, Mendoza.
4: You taking me to jail?
0: We sure are.
1: You take Mendoza in your car, Sheriff. I'll follow along with Mr. Gaynor.
0: Okay, Jase. Over here, Mendoza.
1: And, Sheriff, you better tell your deputies not to let anyone on the ground.
5: Yeah. Hey, Lambert, you hear that? No one's coming near the place.
0: This business take long, Ranger?
1: No, not too long. Here's my car.
6: Not that I mind, of course. Heck, I'd do anything to see that guy gets what he deserves.
7: My stock's got to be fed, and Russ is too. I'm going to be in town all day. Got to make arrangements for it.
1: I'll see you get back as soon as possible. Excuse me. 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
6: What do you need a lab crew for when you got the guy?
1: They'll probably find a lot of things we missed. More evidence we get, the better.
6: Well, what's the matter?
1: Well, I saw something over there in the brush. Looked like a man.
6: A man?
1: Yeah, looked like somebody got up out of the brush and fell back again. Just saw him for a second.
6: How far off was he?
1: Right around here, I think. There he is, behind that mesquite.
6: Hey, that's Rush. Holy cow. Look at the blood on his head.
1: Must have been left for dead. We better get him to a hospital, and fast.

0: In just a moment, we will continue with Tales of the Texas Rangers, starring Joel McRae as Ranger Jace Pearson.
1: At this time of the year, we spend a lot of time out of doors, hiking and camping and on picnic trips in the woods and the mountains. That means more danger of forest fires. This summer, thousands of acres of valuable timberland will be destroyed because of carelessness. And in these days of defense emergency, our natural resources are more vital than ever. It's up to you to be sure that you do not cause the tragedy, the shameful waste brought about by a forest fire. Just follow a few simple rules. Crush out cigarettes, cigar, and pipe ashes. Break matches in two after using them. Drown all campfires, then stir and drown them again. Find out the law before using any kind of fire. Forest fires destroy timber, wildlife, and the water supply. They destroy the natural resources on which our nation depends. So don't be careless for a moment when you're in the mountains or woodlands. Forest fires are our most shameful waste. So remember, only you can prevent forest fires. Now, Act Two of Tales of the Texas Rangers.
0: We continue now with Tales of the Texas Rangers and our authentic story, Cover Up.
2: Russell Hines had been beaten severely about the head and remained unconscious all the way into town. We got him to the local hospital where he underwent emergency treatment. I phoned the sheriff to come over. 2 hours later, Mr. Hines was conscious and able to talk to us. Sheriff Lee Gaynor and I walked down the corridor toward his room.
3: I'd sure like to know what that Mexican hit him with.
2: Doc says it was something round, like a piece of pipe.
3: When I get my hands on Mendoza, it'll take more than 34 stitches to sew up his head.
2: You better wait out here, Mr. Gaynor.
3: Yeah, but I want
2: to
3: see...
2: Let's not disturb Mr. Hines any more than we have to.
3: No. All right.
2: Go on, Sheriff. Mr. Hines?
4: Yeah?
2: We'd like to ask you some questions.
4: Yes, sir.
2: You feel better now?
4: Yeah, lots better.
2: Can you tell us what happened?
4: I don't think I can tell you very much.
2: Well, anything at all will help.
4: Well, I woke up and heard somebody over by the dresser. All I could see was a flashlight turning on me.
2: You couldn't see who it was?
4: No, sir. It was too dark. Besides, I don't see very good without my glasses. I guess he saw I was awake. He came toward me and wham! I got hit over the head. That's all I remember.
2: You know a fellow by the name of Carlos Mendoza?
4: Who?
2: Mendoza.
4: No, sir, never heard him.
3: Well, he claims you hired him to take care of your place.
4: That's a lot of baloney. I don't have a hired man. Had one, but he had to leave last Tuesday.
2: Who was he?
4: A fellow by the name of Phillips. Howard Phillips.
3: You think he could have done it?
4: Well, I don't see how. He was too anxious to get off to work in the county rodeo over the 4th of July. He certainly wouldn't be coming back here.
2: What kind of a man was he?
4: He was pretty good. Seemed all right. Helped me break a horse.
2: Was he with you long?
4: No, just a couple of days.
2: And you don't know anything about this fellow Mendoza?
4: No, sir. If he says he works for me, he's crazy.
2: Well, thanks a lot. We better let you get some rest now. We'll talk to you some more later on.
4: Okay.
3: Yeah, looks like this Mendoza boy is going to have to come up with a better story. I mean, since Hines says he never heard of him, Mendoza must have been the one who attacked him.
2: Could be.
5: Well, does Russ know anything about this guy Mendoza?
3: No.
5: Huh, I told you. I told you that lousy cotton picker's just lying to save his own skin.
3: Sure looks that way. Everything's pointing to him.
2: Yeah, but just because Mr. Hines doesn't know him doesn't prove Mendoza attacked him.
3: What do you mean, Jase?
2: Was something Mr. Hines said that hit me kind of funny, Sheriff. Mr. Gaynor, didn't you tell us it was after 8 when you walked in on Mendoza?
3: Well, yeah, what's that prove?
2: Mr. Hines says he was wakened by a flashlight in his eyes. This time of year, it's daylight by 5:30 in the morning.
3: What are you driving at, Jase?
2: Well, look, if Mendoza did attack Mr. Hines and drag him out into the brush, why would he come back to the house and still be there 3 or 4 hours later?
3: Maybe he got scared and come back to wipe up the blood.
2: It was Mr. Hines' blood. I wouldn't put the finger on Mendoza. Why wouldn't he just keep going?
3: I don't know, Jase. I may be wrong, but Mendoza's story just don't sound logical.
2: Well, maybe not. Okay, Mr. Gaynor. We'll take you down to the sheriff's office and get your statement.
5: Okay.
2: Mr. Gaynor, your friend tells us he had a hired hand by the name of Howard Phillips working for him a few days ago.
5: Yeah, that's right.
2: You know what this Phillips looks like?
5: Yeah. Tall and skinny. Black curly hair. He has a heavy beard.
3: A big beard?
5: No, he shaves, but his beard's kind of dark, you know what I mean?
2: Go on, get in, Mr. Gaynor. You think he could have known about Mr. Hines carrying so much money?
5: Well, I imagine he could have. Did Rush think it was him?
2: He didn't seem to think so.
5: Well, I don't either. And I know for a fact he took off for the county rodeo at Harley on Tuesday. Rush drove him down to the bus depot himself.
2: You haven't seen him around since?
5: No, sir.
2: And it's probably Mendoza. After we got Lee Gaynor's statement, we had a deputy drive him home. We wanted to keep him and Carlos Mendoza as far apart as possible. As soon as he had left, the sheriff brought Mendoza down from the lockup so we could question him again.
6: In here, Mendoza.
2: Take this chair by the desk.
4: Gracias.
2: Mendoza, we found Mr. Hines.
4: Oh, you find him?
2: Yeah. And he says he didn't hire you.
4: Then he don't tell the truth.
6: He says he never heard of you, Mendoza.
4: Then he lies. He said to me to take care of the farm for 2 weeks. He even paid me. Rancher, he lies.
2: Why would he want to lie?
4: I don't know, but he hired me, I tell you. He take me there. He show me what to do, and I do it.
2: And he told you not to let anyone in?
4: Si.
2: Had you ever seen Mr. Hines before?
4: No, senor, never.
2: Doesn't it seem kind of funny that he'd ask you, a total stranger, to stay in his house and tell you to keep everyone else out?
4: But he needs somebody. He said that he go on vacation.
2: And you saw him leave?
4: Si, senor.
6: Then you're lying. He can't go anywhere without his glasses, and they were left on the dresser.
4: Glasses? But Senor Hines don't wear glasses.
6: The Mr. Hines we know does.
2: Hey, wait a minute. If Mr. Hines doesn't wear glasses, just what does he look like?
4: Senor Hines?
2: Yeah.
4: Well, he's a big man, about as big as you, but... kind of a bony. He got black hair.
6: Jeez.
2: Did he look like he needed a shave?
4: Sure.
6: You sure?
4: Oh, I'm positive, senor. Why you ask me this?
6: That sounds like Howard Phillips, Jace.
2: It sure does. Maybe when he thought he'd killed Hines, he put Mendoza in the house to take the rap.
4: Madre de Dios. Then it was not Senor Hines, huh?
2: I don't think it was, Carlos.
6: Then Phillips probably never did go to that rodeo.
2: He might have, and come back last night to steal the money. Could have gone back to the rodeo this morning and used it as an alibi. Let's go to that rodeo and find out. We released Mendoza with the understanding that he'd stay around town to identify Phillips in case he was our man. The county rodeo was being held at Harley, Texas. We got there too late for the afternoon performance. The sheriff and I questioned a couple of hands who suggested we look up a man named J.L. Major. He rented stock to the rodeos all over the state and was supposed to know everyone in the business. They described him as the biggest man with the biggest voice and the biggest cigar in all Texas. And said we could find him in town at the hotel.
6: There it is, Jace. Other side of the street.
2: Let's cross here. I hope this man Major can give us a lead.
6: Some description we got of this guy Major.
2: Should make him easy to spot.
6: Go ahead, Jace.
2: Thanks.
6: Looks like the rodeo crowd's taking over the whole lobby.
2: Yeah. I think I see Major.
6: Where?
2: Sitting on that leather couch, talking to those men.
6: Oh, yeah. That must be him. Pretty good description at that.
2: Yeah.
7: 14 men working all day to fill the hole he made.
2: Pardon me.
8: That's mighty good, boy.
2: Are you Mr. Major?
7: Yeah, sure I am. What can I do for you?
2: I'm Ranger Pearson. This is Sheriff Buckley. Could we talk to you privately?
7: Why, sure. Boys, I'll see you later.
9: That's fine.
7: Got a good story about a hooly dancer I want to tell you about. Where did you want to talk?
6: Let's go over by the stairs.
7: All righty.
2: They tell us you know most of the rodeo people in Texas, Mr. Major.
7: Not most of them, Ranger. All of them. Been renting stock to rodeos for over 28 years. One of you boys got a match?
6: Yeah, I got some. Here you are.
7: Thank you, Sheriff. Mm. Yeah. Looking for somebody?
2: Yeah. A man named Howard Phillips.
7: Howard Phillips. Phillips. Sure, he's a rodeo man.
6: Supposed to be working this one over the holidays.
7: Uh-huh. What's he look like?
2: Tall, lanky. Usually looks like he needs a shave. Curly black hair.
7: Phillips. What's his line? Bulls? Cow milking? Bronx?
2: We don't know.
7: Can't think of any performers named Phillips. Hey, got another match.
6: Here you are.
7: Very much obliged. Good cigar. Tall, lanky fellow, you say.
6: That's right.
7: Yeah, recollect you know a Wiley Phillips got killed by Bremer. Couldn't be him. Let's see. Howard Phillips, black hair.
2: Yeah, curly.
7: Yeah. Maybe Mrs. Major knows him. Dolly? Hey, Dolly?
8: All right, Jimmer.
7: Come over here a minute. Mrs. Major's one of the best trick riders in the business. She'd know anybody I don't know.
8: Ready to go, honey?
7: Pretty soon, doll, honey. First, I want you to meet some friends of mine. Ranger Pearson and Sheriff Buckley.
6: Mm-hmm. Glad to meet you, ma'am.
8: Howdy.
2: Howdy, ma'am.
7: These fellas looking for a big lanky man, curly hair. What color did you say it was?
2: Black. His name is Howard Phillips, ma'am.
8: Howard Phillips?
2: Yes, ma'am. His face is dark, like he needs a shave.
8: Oh, sure. You know him, honey.
7: I do?
8: Yeah, Slim Phillips.
7: Slim Phillips?
8: Yeah.
7: The fellow that works the chutes?
8: Sure, that's him. Nobody calls him Howard, though.
7: Why, sure. Tall fella. Curly hair.
8: Yeah, that's the
7: one. Of course, I knew him. Know everybody in the business.
2: You know where he is now?
7: No, but he'll be at the rodeo grounds for the evening performance.
8: We're heading there now. If y'all want to come along, I'll point him out to you.
2: Thanks, ma'am. We'd appreciate that. We're kind of anxious to meet him. The sheriff and I went out to the rodeo grounds with Mr. and Mrs. Major. Slim Phillips hadn't arrived yet. We stationed a few of the local police outside the grounds and took up positions in the arena by the chutes. Phillips was due to work. Mrs. Major had gone ahead to get her horse and was warming it up for the evening performance.
7: Look at that woman ride. Bet you never saw nothing like that before, Ranger.
2: Well, your wife sure knows how to handle a horse.
7: Yeah, now watch this. How'd you go, Dolly? Perfect Russian drag, wasn't it?
6: It sure was.
2: It's a beautiful palomino she's got.
7: Yeah, picked it out myself. Awful good, Dolly. Awful good.
2: Mighty nice, ma'am.
8: Well, thank you, Ranger. Oh, by the way, I just saw Slim. Told him you wanted to see him.
6: You did what?
2: When?
8: Just now. I yelled to him over by the corral.
2: Come on, Sheriff.
7: What's the matter, Ranger?
8: Well, didn't I told him?
6: She's long on talent, but short on memory.
2: Down this way, Sheriff.
6: Yeah. You see him?
2: No. There, that must be him. Running through the crowd.
6: Phillip, stop! Where'd he go?
2: He's in those pens somewhere. Sheriff, you circle around through the crowd and work this way through the pens. Maybe we can flush him out.
6: Where are you, be, Chase?
2: I'll stop from the runway and work toward you.
6: Okay. Watch yourself now, Chase.
2: Yeah.
6: Phillips! Stop, Phillips! He's heading for those bulls, Chase!
2: All right, Phillips. Stay right where you are.
4: Okay, Reggie. Okay.
6: You ain't gonna take me!
4: No!
6: Hold it, Phillip.
4: Let go of me.
6: I said hold it.
4: All right, Ranger. I've had enough. Don't hit me again. Don't hit me.
2: Get up.
6: Are you okay?
2: Yeah, Sheriff. Now, hold out your hands, Phillips.
6: His flames are getting a little bit edgy, Chase. We better get him out of this pen.
2: Yeah. So he can walk right into another. Come on.

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1: 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Later this afternoon, Best Plays will present The Philadelphia Story, Philip Barry's highly successful comedy of manners. 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In the music department this afternoon, you're invited to keep tuned for a full-hour concert from world-famed Hollywood Bowl. Today's concert will feature Dorothy Warren Scholl, Jan Pierce, and Igor Gorin. Another highly entertaining program today on NBC will be broadcast from Meredith Wilson's Music Room. Meredith will have lovely Esther Williams as his special guest, and I'm sure you'll enjoy hearing them talk about music, swimming, and anything else that happens to pop up in the course of their informal conversation. 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And now the conclusion of Tales of the Texas Rangers.

0: And now, here are the results of the case you have just heard.
1: Howard Phillips was positively identified by Carlos Mendoza as the man who had hired him and impersonated Russell Hines. On September 9th, 1946, he was found guilty of burglary and assault with intent to commit murder. Phillips was sentenced to 15 years in the state penitentiary at Huntsville.
0: Next week, Joel McRae in another authentic reenactment of a case from

0: Joel McRae is currently seen in San Francisco Story, a Warner Brothers release. In the cast, you heard Tony Barrett as Carlos Mendoza. The role of Mr. Major was portrayed by Paul Frees. And Dolly Major was Betty Lou Gerson. The part of Lee Gaynor was played by Lamont Johnson. Leo Curley was the sheriff, and Lou Krugman was heard as Slim Phillips. Technical advisor was Captain M.T. Lone Wolf Gonzalez of the Texas Rangers. This story was transcribed and adapted by Betty Mears, and the program was produced and directed by State.
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2: We present King Street Junior by Jim Eldridge, starring Peter Davison as Eric Brown and James Grout as Mr. Beeston, the headmaster.
3: Well then, let's be getting on with it.
4: Shouldn't you be in assembly?
3: I was, for the start. Fred Holliday's taking it today.
4: Oh, yes, of course. It's his turn, isn't it?
3: Giving him his usual fighting the good fight, etc. I don't know why he bothers. He's preaching to the converted.
4: Oh, come on.
3: Have you seen those kids in the playground knocking the daylights out of each other?
4: And you were never like that, of course.
3: Perish the thought. Anyway, let's hear it. What are the latest crises?
4: There aren't any.
3: But it's 9:15.
4: Yes.
3: By this time, he usually had at least one irate parent on the phone, 3 children locked in the toilet, and some member of the staff wanting to replace a blackboard or something.
4: No.
3: Not even a little teeny crisis?
4: No, nothing at all.
3: Well, well.
4: That's made your day, hasn't it?
3: They're probably saving them up for today's staff meeting.
4: Oh, that reminds me.
3: Aha, you see, I knew there'd be something.
4: No, it's not a problem.
3: Are you sure?
4: Yes. It's just, have you remembered to put the school play on the agenda for the staff meeting?
3: And that's all?
4: Yes, believe me.
3: Yes, I did write it down yesterday. The agenda's on your desk, isn't it?
4: I haven't seen it.
3: Yes, yes, it's here somewhere, I'm sure.
4: Oh, is this it?
3: Yes, this is the agenda. Thefts from cloakrooms, rude words on main gate, Mr. Warple's leaving present, school play. There you are, Mrs. Stone. Any other business, go home.
4: Will Mr. Holliday be doing the play again?
3: Oh, I expect so.
4: It was very good last year.
3: Fred and the school play have become something of a tradition, haven't they? It's like the farce we have to go through before he comes out and offers to do it.
4: Farce? What are you talking
3: about? Well, it's the same thing every year, isn't it? I say, who'd like to do the school play? Silence for about 5 minutes. Then someone says, Mr. Holliday did such a good job on it last year. And someone else chimes in, oh, please do it again, Fred. And Fred goes, well, all right. If no one else will, I mean, honestly, it's an annual performance I could do without.
4: He probably waits to see if someone else wants to have a go.
3: Don't you believe it? No one would dare.
4: Oh, I don't know. He isn't a pushy man. In fact, I've always thought he was rather shy.
3: Shy? No one's shy after 30 years in teaching. You end up with the sensitivity of a ton of bricks.
4: Well, not everyone's like you.
3: Thank you. Ah, that's it. Assembly's over. Time for the educational process of the 20th century to begin.
5: I think we should discuss in more depth just why. What makes children want to write rude words in the first place?
3: Indeed we should, Mr. Brown, but not now, if you don't mind. We really have spent quite long enough on this subject. And so, if I can ask you all again to keep your eyes and ears open.
6: Yes, yes.
3: I mean, this sort of thing does the school no credit.
7: And it upsets the caretaker.
3: Oh, quiet, Mrs. Patterson. Right, now moving on. Mr. Warple's leaving present.
6: Oh.
3: Any volunteers to organise a collection?
8: Oh, I should be happy to do that, if no one else minds.
3: Right, thank you, Mrs. Rudd. I'm sure we'll all be grateful to you for taking charge of that.
8: It's the very least I can do.
3: And if anyone sees Mrs. Rudd going into a travel agent's with a bag full of money...
8: Mr. Beeston!
3: A joke, Mrs. Rudd.
8: I don't think jokes about one's character are in good taste.
3: No, no.
6: Actually, I'd like to raise a point.
3: Is it a quick one, Mr. Long?
6: Well, yes.
3: These staff meetings are getting longer and longer, and we'd all like to get home before midnight.
9: I want to be on the bypass before five.
6: Yes, right. It's about this whole business of presents. I don't want to be a wet blanket, but we've had four collections in the few weeks we've been back. There was Mrs. Sydenham's new baby.
9: Oh, yeah, I remember.
6: There was Arthur Conway, and a bunch of flowers to cheer Angela Krusty up over a divorce. And now Mr. Walpole.
8: Well, what's wrong with a collection for Mr. Walpole?
6: Nothing. I just think it's a bit much.
9: Yes, I agree.
6: Look, I don't know how everyone else feels, but personally I can't afford it. I'm terrified every time someone falls ill in case it means another collection.
8: Well, I think that's disgraceful.
6: It's all right for you. You've got two incomes.
8: That's nothing to do
3: with it. Yes, Mrs. Rudder, you can fight it out later. Point taken, Mr. Long. Right. But for the moment, Mr. Walpole's getting a collection organised by Mrs. Rudd.
8: I should think so.
3: Right, next. Ah, the school play. I suggest we put one on in 6 weeks' time. The play to be decided by whoever's doing it. Any volunteers? No volunteers.
10: Well, I'll have a go.
3: I beg your pardon, Mr. Brown.
10: I was just saying, if no one else wants to volunteer, I'll have a go.
3: Oh. Ah, well, yes, yes. Right. Any thoughts, anyone? Fred?
9: No. I
3: Is that all right with you?
10: If you'd like someone else to do it.
9: No,
3: Mr. Brown, no. Thank you.
10: I think it could be fun.
3: Right. And, well, I'm sure you can rely on the rest of the staff here to, help you. Right?
11: Yes.
3: Good. So, if there's no other business, I think we could call it a day.
11: Hello?
10: Oh, hello.
11: Keeping you on your toes, are they?
10: More or less.
11: I hate playground duty on Mondays.
10: I don't mind. Makes a nice chase from just sitting around in the staff room.
11: Particularly this morning.
10: Well, yes, I suppose so. Don't get me wrong, they're a nice lot, but,
11: There was a bit of an atmosphere.
10: Well, you felt it too.
11: Oh, yes. Your fault, I'm afraid.
10: Me? Well, what have I done?
11: Staff meeting? Last week?
10: Yes.
11: The school play.
10: But what about it?
11: Well, you weren't to know, but Fred Holliday's always done it. Well, as long as I've been at King Street.
10: Oh.
11: I think some of the other members of staff think you're trying to muscle Fred out.
10: I wouldn't do that. Why didn't he volunteer when Mr. Beeston asked?
11: He would have done in the end, but he likes to be wooed.
10: Well, I didn't know. I thought I was doing everyone a favour.
11: Famous last words at this school. Don't let it worry you.
10: Look, I'd go and see Mr. Beeston, tell him I'd rather Mr. Holliday did it.
11: Don't be silly. Fred'll get over it.
10: What about the others?
11: Of course they will. Anyway, I think it's a good idea for someone else to
8: Mr.
11: do it.
8: Mr. Brown!
11: Uh-oh. Could be trouble.
10: What?
11: Careful.
8: Oh, I've been looking everywhere for you, Mr. Brown.
10: Hello, Mrs. Ryan.
8: Mr. Brown, I want you to know that my decision not to provide the music for this year's school play is not a criticism of you, personally.
10: It's not.
8: No, it is my way of demonstrating publicly my criticism of Mr. Beeston and his handling of the whole affair.
10: What affair?
11: Actually, Mr. Brown didn't know anything about the school play, that Mr. Holliday's always done.
8: Oh, yes, I'm sure you're right, Mrs. Patterson, and Mr. Brown should have been told. He was allowed to volunteer in all innocence.
10: Well,
8: he just goes to prove what I've always said, that Mr. Beeston is totally unsuited to bear the responsibilities of a headmaster.
10: But surely it is only the school play.
8: If it was only that, Mr. Brown. But it isn't, is it? It is the principle of the thing. And I shall have to tell Mr. Beeston so when I see him.
10: Oh.
8: But I just want you to know that there is no ill will against you, certainly not on my part.
10: Thank you.
8: I'm just sorry that it's going to take a disastrous school play this year to show Mr. Beeston just how wrong he was. Oh, Mr. Brown, I have your class for music after play.
10: Yes?
8: They were 2 minutes late last week. You will see they arrive in the hall on time today.
10: I will, Mrs. Brown.
8: Thank you very much, Mr. Brown.
10: My God.
11: See what I mean?
10: Yes, but surely that's just Mrs. Rudd being Mrs. Rudd.
11: You think so?
10: Well, I can't imagine Mr. Holliday going up in the air like that, and he's the one most affected. Don't you think?
3: Now, look, I've said I'm very sorry you're upset, Fred. But I didn't know Brown was going to volunteer.
12: But I always do the school play. You know that.
3: Then why didn't you speak up? I mean, be fair. I did give you a chance at the staff meeting.
12: You put me in an impossible position.
3: Well, what else could I do?
12: You could have asked me first.
3: Come on. Remember last year? You said, that's it. That's the last school play I do. All the extra work, all those headaches. You said you were fed up with it.
12: I am fed up with it. That's not the point. I was prepared to do it again, if no one else volunteered.
3: Well, they have, haven't they?
12: I mean, it's the principle of the thing. I should have been asked first.
3: Look, Fred, I tell you what. As you feel so strongly about it, I'll have a quiet word with Brown. I'm sure he'll understand.
12: No. If you want him to do it, let him carry on, then. He'll soon learn what he's taken on.
3: Yes. Of course, you could always offer to give him a hand. Give him the benefit of your experience.
12: Why?
3: Well, you know...
12: To settle your conscience.
3: Now, what the hell does that mean?
12: No. Let Brown do the play. I wash my hands of it.
3: Come off it, Fred.
12: No. As far as I'm concerned, that's the end of it. I shan't mention it again.
3: All right.
12: I suppose you've heard what he's planning to do, the play.
3: No, he hasn't said anything to me.
12: Romeo and Juliet.
3: Romeo and Juliet? Shakespeare's Romeo and Juliet.
12: Why, who wrote the other one?
3: At least it's interesting. It's a good idea. And it's different.
12: The man's mad. The idea of doing Shakespeare at a junior school. Especially this one.
3: Well, I don't know.
12: Do you know how long it is?
3: No.
12: It's the equivalent of 3 football matches.
3: Well, he's probably doing the Football Association version.
12: I don't think it's funny. Just shows what happens when you put a school play into the wrong hands. And Mrs. Rudd agrees with me. She says she won't play the piano for him.
3: Why?
12: It's a matter of principle, she said. And frankly, she's right on this occasion. There's the bell. I'd better be going.
3: Look, Fred, I've told you, I'll talk to Mr. Brown.
12: No. If he wants to do the play, he can do it. And good luck to him. He'll need it.
3: All right, Fred.
12: Yes.
8: Oh, Mr. Holliday, your wife rang. Mr. Holliday?
3: Give me strength.
8: What's wrong with him?
3: If I'd known he was going to take it like this.
8: Take what, like what?
3: The school play, he's upset.
8: You mean about Mr. Brown doing it?
3: Amongst other things.
8: Oh, poor Mr. Holliday.
3: What do you mean, poor Mr. Holliday? Didn't you hear him in here?
8: Well,
3: all
8: yes.
3: This fuss about the school play. He's carrying on like a bloody prima donna.
8: Mr. Beeston.
3: Well, I'm sorry. But honestly, I'm surrounded by lunatics in this place.
8: Thank you.
3: Well, you know what I mean. But the only good thing to come out of all this is it stopped Mrs. Rudd playing the piano. If that's the effect Brown has on her, I think I'll get him to do assemblies as well.
8: Poor Mr. Brown.
3: Is there anyone you don't feel sorry for? What about me?
8: You can take care of yourself.
3: I'm beginning to wonder.
8: I'm sure Mr. Brown doesn't realise what he's let himself in for.
3: He soon will. Hey, do you know what he's going to do with our kids?
8: No. Uh-huh.
3: Romeo and Juliet. Would you believe it?
8: Yes, I think I would. Yes, it's a very good idea.
3: You can't be serious.
8: I am. It's original, at least.
3: It's lunacy. Who in their right mind is going to come and watch Shakespeare at King Street? He's unintelligible enough as it is. With our lot let loose on it, we'll need subtitles.
8: Well, I think you might be in for a big surprise when you see what the children make of it.
3: The mind boggles.
8: Well, I'll come and watch it. I like Shakespeare.
3: Oh, so do I, in small doses. But what about the parents? You give them the choice of a night watching Coronation Street or come here and watch Shakespeare. Well, you don't have to be mastermind to get the answer to that one. Well, I think I'll have a quiet word with Mr. Brown after school.
5: Quiet, everyone. As I was saying, don't forget to bring in the egg boxes for the dinosaurs tomorrow.
13: Is that what they ate?
5: Sunda. Right, home time, off you go. Quiet, please.
14: Watch it, Patel. That was my foot you trod on.
13: Sorry, sir.
14: You do it again and you will be.
3: Hello, Mr. Brown. I thought I'd catch you before you rushed off.
5: Oh, nothing wrong, is there?
3: Wrong? Oh, good Lord, no, absolutely not.
5: Oh, good.
3: No. I just thought I'd pop along and have a word, see how your plans are going for the school play.
5: Oh, yes, I wanted a word with you about that.
3: Ah, did you? Well?
5: No, you first.
3: Right, well, I heard a rumour, a little bird, you know, that you're thinking of putting on Romeo and Juliet.
10: It's past the thinking stage, Mr. Beeston. Yes, we're going to do Romeo and Juliet.
3: You have, you know, finally decided to do that, haven't you?
10: Yes.
3: Yes. Well, I realise how enthusiastic you are about it all.
10: Oh, I'm looking forward to it.
3: Yes, I'm sure you are. So, let's see, how can I put this?
10: Yes?
3: It's a crackpot idea, Mr. Brown.
10: Crackpot?
3: I mean, let's be honest, our kids aren't really up to Shakespeare, are they?
10: Well, I'm sorry, Mr. Beeston, I don't agree. If we can give them the chance to discover Shakespeare through actually acting in the play, well, it's the best way, in my opinion. I think it can be fun.
3: Well, yes, yes, it can be fun, I suppose.
10: I want to show them that quite apart from being great literature, Shakespeare is there to be enjoyed. And what I plan
3: to
10: do...
3: Yes, yes, but have you thought about the audience?
10: Well, I think they'll enjoy it too.
3: But most of our parents have trouble with modern English. You start throwing Shakespeare at them, they'll all get up and walk out.
10: I was going to adapt it, you see. Bring some of the language up to date a bit. That'll be more acceptable, don't you think?
3: Not to Shakespeare.
10: Well, he won't be in the audience, will he?
3: True. But what about the length? I mean, do I need to arrange meals and overnight accommodation for the audience?
10: No, no. I'll do a shortened version, about an hour, I should think.
3: Oh, well, that's... well, that's a bit more likely.
10: Stick to the basic storyline, you know.
3: Yes. Well, you have been giving it some thought, haven't you?
10: Well, naturally.
3: And do you really think you can put it off?
10: Oh, I'm certain I can.
3: Right. Well, that's first class. Oh, you wanted to talk to me about something, Liz?
10: Yes. In fact, it's rather worrying.
3: I can't have that. What's the problem?
10: Well, I've heard that Mr. Holliday has always done the school play, and he's a bit upset about me, coming in.
3: Oh, don't worry about that. I've seen Fred Holliday and sorted it all out. There's no problem.
10: Oh, good.
3: Yes, he says he's quite happy for you to do the play. He didn't want to do it anyway.
10: Oh, well, that's a relief. I'd hate to cause any sort of friction or upset Mr. Holliday. Shut up! All right, carry on, Joanna.
15: Oh, Romeo, Romeo. Wherefore art you, Romeo?
16: Hello.
15: What a pity.
16: How's it going?
10: Oh, very well.
15: Family, Romeo. Did you hear me all right?
10: Yes, perfectly. Off you all go out to play. I will run through it again tomorrow.
11: She seems to be enjoying herself.
10: She's like a foghorn. She'd be better at calling in the boats on a lake. Come in, Romeo, your time is up.
11: Oh, come on, she's not that bad.
10: I suppose she isn't really. In fact, they're all coming on, slowly.
11: Early days, yes, isn't it?
10: It would help if I could get everyone together for every rehearsal.
11: That shouldn't be a problem.
10: Oh, no? I'm afraid I'm not getting a lot of cooperation from some members of staff.
11: Who shall remain nameless?
10: Why on earth do they assume my doing this play is a personal attack on Fred Holliday? I mean, it's not my fault. I didn't know I was destroying a sacred tradition when I volunteered.
11: All right, all right. You don't have to convince me.
10: Anyway, they're doing their best to mess up my rehearsals.
11: Oh, come on.
10: They are. My Romeo's in Mrs. Wilberforce's class, and every break time he's due to rehearse, Mrs. Wilberforce keeps him in for some reason or other. So I haven't had a chance to rehearse the balcony scene because there's no one to stand under the balcony. At this rate, it'll be a production of A Another and Juliet.
11: Go and see Beeston and complain. He might even let you rehearse in lesson time.
10: Ah, but then they'd say Mr. Holliday didn't need them in lesson time when he put on the school play.
11: Oh, so it's pride, eh?
10: No, it's not pride. It's the principle of the thing.
11: Oh, no, not you as well.
10: Not me as well what?
11: As soon as anyone in this school gets on their high horse about something that's not going their way, they invoke the principle of the thing. It's getting to be a religion.
10: I'm not getting on my high horse.
11: Yes, you are.
10: Am I?
11: Looks a bit like it from here.
10: Well, yes, I suppose I am.
11: See?
10: Still, they're not all against me. You've done a fantastic job on the costumes. And Mr. Long has offered to be stage manager. At least there's no one else I can upset by doing this play.
11: How about Shakespeare?
10: Cheek. Actually, I think he'd quite like it.
3: Right, Mrs. Stone, that's the stock orders signed. What's next?
4: Booking coaches for the third year school trip.
3: Right, where are they going?
4: Whipsnade Zoo.
3: With a bit of luck, they'll keep most of them in. Come in.
17: Please, Mr. Beeston.
3: Yes, Andrea.
17: Please, sir, someone started to fly in the cloakroom at the top of the corridor.
3: What? Oh, my God, sound the fire alarm, Mrs. Stone.
11: Right.
3: And call the fire brigade. I'm going over there.
11: Mr. Beeston?
3: Not now.
11: Can I have a word?
3: Oh, for God's sake, Yvonne, we're on fire.
11: Fire? It's not a practice.
3: Come and help. The cloakroom.
11: Well, where is it?
3: I don't know.
11: Can't see anything.
3: There's no smell of burning.
11: No.
3: Where the devil is it? Andrea?
17: You can't help us, class, Mr. Beast.
16: Well, never mind that. Where's this fire?
17: Over there.
16: Where?
17: In the corner. Those two burnt matches.
16: That is it?
17: Well, you always say to tell if we see anyone playing with matches, and it could have turned into a big fire.
16: Yes, yes, that's true. You're quite right, Andrea. Now, who did it?
17: What?
16: Well, who set light to the matches?
17: I don't know. I didn't see. There was light that when I saw them.
16: You mean they weren't alight when you saw them?
17: No. I just told you they must have started a fire. I never said it was still going.
5: I don't believe this.
4: All right, Andrea, go and join the class.
17: Yes, miss.
16: I do not believe this.
4: She thought she was doing the right thing.
16: I suppose so.
4: Anyway, now it's all right and I've got you on my own.
16: All right? I've got half the local fire brigade on their way. I'll have to stick a kid's head in some railings to make it worth their while.
4: Yes, but while I've got you here...
16: Please, Mrs. Patterson.
4: Mr. Brown's having problems with the school play. And though I probably shouldn't say it, I think it's really your fault.
18: So, fire practice is over. Now, when your class number's called, go back to your room with your teacher and go quietly. Over to you, Mr. Long.
6: Right. Class one.
18: Ah, Fred.
19: Hello. Any sign of the fire brigade?
18: Not yet, no. Look, are you teaching now?
19: No, I've got a free period.
18: Oh, good. Could I see you for a moment?
20: Mr. Beeston!
18: Yes, Mrs. Ryan?
20: I wish to complain most strongly. We should have had prior notice of the fire practice. I was in the middle of a music lesson.
18: There's a very good reason why there was no advance warning, Mrs. Rudd. The little arsonist who tried to set fire to the cloakroom didn't give us one.
20: Arsonist? You mean it was a real fire?
18: Very nearly.
20: Who was it?
18: I don't know, but when I find out, I'm sending him round to look at your piano.
20: Really?
18: Come on, Fred. Let's go to my office.
12: Look, Fred. It can't go on like this. It's time we called a truce. And I think you should make the first move.
21: I don't see why I should.
12: Come on, Fred. You've been through it all. Brown's new. Think what it was like when you first started teaching. If you can remember that far back.
21: Ah, that's not the point, and you know it. It's the principle of the thing.
12: Oh, for God's sake, don't bring that up again, or I'll start eating the furniture.
21: No, it is.
12: No, it isn't, Fred. It's the school play, and it's the kids that matter.
21: Well...
12: All right, I mean, it won't be the National Theatre. Frankly, we'll be lucky if it's Crossroads. And I still think Brown's mayor to be doing Shakespeare. But let's give the kids a chance.
21: Yes. I suppose you're right.
12: You know I am.
21: Yes. Okay.
12: And you just offer to give him a hand, eh? Well, you don't actually have to do anything. Just keep a watchful eye. You know what I mean.
21: I suppose you'd like me to have a word with Mrs. Rudd about playing the piano.
12: I thought we were going to give the kids a chance.
21: Yes.
12: Yes, you do that. Heal the rift.
21: Right. I'll see what I can do.
12: Thanks, Fred. I'll be very grateful.
21: But I still think you were wrong. The way you handled it.
12: I expect you're right.
15: Oh, Romeo dead.
5: And what's this?
15: Oh, yeah. And what's this? A cup of poison? He must have poisoned himself.
5: Himself.
15: That's what I said.
5: Carry on.
15: I shall kiss his lips. There may be some poison left on him.
17: She ain't really going to kiss me, is she?
15: No, I ain't.
5: Pretend to.
17: On the lips?
15: I ain't going to kiss him. I hate him.
5: I'll kiss him somewhere else.
15: Can't I eat him and get a poison finger?
5: No, you can't. Leave it there and we'll practice it again tomorrow.
15: Right, sir.
5: Off you go home now.
15: Right, sir. Bye. Bye, Mr. Brown.
22: Bye. Hi. How are the lovers doing?
5: Juliet would rather belt Romeo than kiss him.
22: Just like real life.
23: Hello. Still at it?
5: Just finished for today.
22: And it's looking very good. I'm impressed.
5: Well, your costumes look wonderful.
23: Thanks. And I've got some good news for you.
22: We're getting our pay rise.
23: Oh. About the play. I have it on very good authority that Mr. Holliday, Mrs. Rudd and the others are going to offer to help you.
5: Are they?
22: Oh, that's great.
5: Is it?
23: Of course it is. They're accepting the situation.
5: Well, I'm sorry, but they've left it a bit late.
23: What?
5: After all the hard work we've put in, now they want to jump on the bandwagon and grab the credit. Well, hard luck.
23: What do you mean, hard luck? It's what you wanted. You said...
5: No, as far as I'm concerned, they've had their chance. I'm managing very well so far. I don't need their help now.
23: Oh, you great idiot.
5: What do you mean?
23: You're worse than they are. Do you know that?
5: I don't think so.
23: This play isn't your private property, you know. It's the school play.
5: I know that.
23: Oh, I shall get so mad if I stay here. Heaven preserve us. The great stupid idiots.
10: Mm-hmm. Did you hear that?
0: Oh, not me. I never get involved in private quarrels.
10: Well, she called me an idiot.
0: Yes, I heard that part.
10: Well, do you think I am?
0: Pass.
10: You agree? You think I'm being unreasonable?
0: I think you ought to... No, forget it. Come on, let's go home.
16: I don't believe it. I just do not believe it.
23: What don't you believe?
16: The school play, Mrs. Soane. What else?
23: Now what is it?
16: You will recall that we started off with Holiday, Rudd, and the rest of the gang of four not speaking to Brown. Well, they are still not speaking to him.
23: But you sorted that out.
16: Well, so I thought. But now they aren't talking because he has refused their offer of help.
23: No.
16: Yvonne Patterson's not talking to him either, for some reason or other. And no one at all is talking to me. You realise we could end up with the first Trappist junior school in the county?
23: I don't know what to say.
16: No, not you as well. Honestly, these teachers are worse than the kids. If I had my way, I'd shoot the lot of them.
23: And who'd be top of the list?
16: The way I feel at the moment, they're all top of the list. But I'll settle for the first one to walk through that door.
1: Ah, Mr. Beeston.
16: He'll do. Mrs. Stone, go out and buy me a gun.
1: Sorry?
23: Oh, it's all right, Mr. Bowes.
1: Could I have a word with you, Mr. Beeston?
16: That sounds like a good idea. I'm prepared to allow a last request. Come into my office.
1: And so, I suppose when I stopped to think about it, I realised that Yvonne was right. I was being rather foolish about it all.
16: Well, it takes courage to admit it.
1: I've seen Mr. Holliday and the others and apologised, and I've asked them for their help. And they've come up trumps.
16: Good. And are you and Mrs. Patterson talking again?
1: Of course. I don't know what I'd have done without all the help she's given me.
16: More than you'll know.
1: Oh?
16: So, all's well that ends well, eh? All much ado about nothing. A tempest in a teacup.
1: Yes.
16: I do know my Shakespeare, Mr. Brown, if only the titles. Anyway, let's just pray that we don't have to weather any more storms before next week's performance.
2: But more talk of these sad things. Some shall be pardoned and some punished. For never was a story of more woe than this. Of Juliet and her Romeo.
10: They liked it.
16: I knew they would.
10: Did you?
16: Of course, it's Shakespeare. You can't go wrong with Shakespeare.
10: No?
16: Audiences love it. You know we ought to do Twelfth Night next year. Or do you fancy Hamlet?
10: Well,
16: Yes, I think the kids would love Hamlet. A chance to handle a scowl. You got a ghost?
10: Yes.
16: Anyway, well done, Mr. Brown. A good job.
10: Thank you. But it's thanks to the kids, really.
16: Of course it is. But then that's what it's all about, isn't it?

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Tom Watson featured as Mr. Holliday, the deputy head, Margaret John as Mrs. Stone, school secretary, Paul Copley as Mr. Long, Vivian Martin as Mrs. Rudd, and Deirdre Costello as Mrs. Patterson. Sundar was played by Marco Ferraro, Joanna by Natalie Abbott, and Andrea by Danielle Akers. The producer was John Fawcett Wilson.

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Mexico Star Theater. More than 45,000 Texaco dealers from coast to coast welcome you to an hour of mirth and melody with our star comedian, Fred Allen, Kenny Baker and Portland Hoffa. Our guest, Mr. Franklin P. Adams, star of Information Please, the Martins and Al Goodman's Orchestra. It's Texaco time.

0: ladies and gentlemen, March may come in like a lion and March may go out like a lamb. But a certain radio comedian comes in like an actor and goes out like a ham. And here he is, Fred Allen, in person.
1: Thank you, and good evening, ladies and gentlemen. And Mr. Wallington, thank you for that hammy introduction. You know, it's a... Don't take bows. Your glasses slip down your nose, and you look awful when you bow. You know. You ought to de-oil your pores, I mean. Take that from a friend. But thank you for that hammy introduction. It's about time we had a ham on this program to go with those eggs you lay around here. You're the only announcer I know who should live in a nest, really. Give up that apartment and take a nest. But you're right, Jimmy. Marge certainly...

0: You're the only announcer I know who should live in a nest, really. Give up that apartment and take a nest. But you're right, Jimmy. March certainly did come in like a lion. Snow, sleet, cold, ice.
1: Oh, this freezing weather's too much for me, Fred. I'm going back to sunny Hollywood.
0: Sunny Hollywood?
1: Mm-hmm.
0: Have you heard Bob Hope's program lately?
1: I know.
0: Oh, I always tune in on Bob to get the weather report. Why, it's been raining in Hollywood for weeks, Jimmy. You know, it rains so much out there that Vine Street has grown 4 blocks longer. And Grapes of Wrath sprouted 2 more bunches at a matinee last Saturday. But sunny California, soggy California, you mean.
1: Well, I'm going someplace where it's hot. Where can I go?
0: You know where you can go.
1: Where?
0: And while Mr. Wallington is working on the answer to this $64 question, we turn to the latest news of the week. The Texaco News presents its highlight from the world of news. Hollywood, California. Academy of Motion Picture Arts and Sciences makes its annual awards for outstanding achievements in the cinema industry for 1940. Ginger Rogers, receiving award for her role in Kitty Foyle, said,
2: "This is the happiest moment of my life."
0: James Stewart, voted Outstanding Male Star for his work in the Philadelphia Story, said,
3: "This is the happiest moment of my life."
0: Cecil Salvin, an extra who didn't win an award, but who found $4 on the floor when the banquet was over, said,
4: "This is the happiest moment of my life."
0: Anyone caring to write Cecil Salvin may reach him care of Oxygen Tent Number 2 at any hospital. Texaco News, ignoring Academy selections, makes its own awards to little-known mugs who contributed practically nothing to the advancement of the motion picture industry during the past year. A Texaco award goes to the man who broke the Hollywood record for completing a feature picture in record time during 1940. Professor Fonstock Crest. What company are you with, Fonstock?
5: Whippet Productions.
0: Whippet Productions?
5: Yeah, it's a quickie studio. We make pictures so fast they lap over.
0: Oh, they do?
5: Yeah, if a director ain't off of the set the minute his picture is finished, he's in the first reel of the next picture.
0: Well, tell me, Fonstock, what is the fastest picture you have ever made?
5: Souls Akimbo, a 9-reeler.
0: Well, how long did Souls Akimbo take you?
5: Well, at 8 o'clock this morning, I'm pacing the bare rug in my office. The phone rings.
0: Yeah?
5: It's some guy with a crockery store. He's stuck with a lot of dishes, so he needs a picture to get rid of them.
0: This was at 8 o'clock this morning?
5: Yeah. We was cast and in production at 9. The picture's finished and down in the tailor shop being cut before noon.
0: Really?
5: We preview it during lunch in the commissary.
0: And?
5: At 2 o'clock this afternoon, 800 people in that guy's crockery store were hissing another Whippet production.
0: Well, that's some speed, isn't it? Well, tell me, is the picture finished? Is it through now?
5: Oh, no, it opens again tomorrow as a revival.
0: Oh, it does. Well, I'm sure critics will give it 4 shooting stars, and thank you, producer Fonstock Crest. A Texaco award for all-around incompetence goes to Murdoch Nubb. Now, you weren't cited by the Academy, were you, Murdoch?
6: The Academy? Ha ha, I'm laughing.
0: Well, you don't agree with the Academy selections?
6: Who is this Prentiss Sturgeon they're raving about?
0: Preston Sturges? Why, he's the famous author, director, producer at Paramount.
6: All right, so does that compare him with me? I'm Murdoch Nubb, don't forget.
0: But you...
6: I, Murdoch Nubb, was the first combination actor, author, producer, director, yes man, stool pigeon, and errand boy in Hollywood.
0: You were all of these things?
6: I alone.
0: Well, I've never seen...
6: Who wrote the novel Up Satan's Alley? I alone.
0: Well, I did...
6: Who wrote the screen adaptation of the novel? I alone.
0: Well, I never...
6: Who produced the picture? I alone.
0: Well, you did...
6: Who directed the picture? I alone. Who acted both leading parts?
0: Well,
6: I alone. After 7 years in production, when the picture come out, who went to see Up Satan's Alley?
0: You mean...
6: I alone.
0: That's fame, isn't it?
6: And they're raving about this Prentiss Sturgeon. What about Murdoch Nubb?
0: Well, who ever heard of Murdoch Nubb?
6: I alone.
0: Well, that completes your cycle, and thank you, actor, author, producer, and pest, Murdoch Nubb. A Texaco award for the most embarrassing moment on a picture set goes to Miss Fody LaFontaine. You,

0: all know her from her recent pictures, I'm sure. You work in pictures, do you, Fodi?
1: Only in Technicolor.
0: Well, in Technicolor. Well, what is it you do in Technicolor, Fodi?
1: I used to be an emergency blusher.
0: An emergency blusher?
1: Yeah, in Technicolor, when a girl blushes, the blush is supposed to show in the picture.
0: Oh, I see.
1: But in Hollywood, most actresses is either wild wise or anemic. They can't blush.
0: And that's where you come in.
1: Yeah, if the director wants a blush and the femme lead can't blush, I jump in and blush for her.
0: Well, how do you manage to blush by appointment and at will, Fodi?
1: By manipulating me veins.
0: Oh, you manipulate...
1: Yeah, I wear loose foundation garments and manipulate me veins.
0: Oh. Well, what caused your award-winning embarrassing moment?
1: A sarong was my undoing.
0: A sarong?
1: Yeah, it's for a big jungle picture, Road to Hepzibah.
0: Oh, Road to Hepzibah.
1: The director wants a rush blush, but I gotta wear a sarong.
0: I see. Well, what happened?
1: Well, I put on the sarong, I take a gander at myself in the dressing room, I start to blush.
0: Yeah?
1: I'm blushing all the way across the lot.
0: Oh, you poor thing.
1: I get on the set, I'm still blushing.
0: Uh-huh.
1: The camera starts grinding, director yells blush. I manipulate me veins, I'm a dud.
0: You mean?
1: I'm all blushed out, me veins won't manipulate.
0: Your movie career is ended?
1: Yeah. I took 2 transfusions and tried to get back in, but you know Hollywood.
0: Oh, do I know Hollywood? Well, what are you doing today?
1: I'm doing my specialty in a movie theater on 7th Avenue.
0: Oh, at the Roxy?
1: Yeah, I'm a Roxy blusher. Well,
0: congratulations on your marvelous comeback and week finish, Miss Fodi LaFontaine. The movie fan who got into the most trouble through being loyal to his screen idol was Barclay Dell. What is your favorite, is your favorite movie star, Barclay?
2: Bela Lugosi.
0: Really?
2: I ain't Mr. Bela Lugosi picture for 10 years.
0: You admire Mr. Lugosi's acting so greatly?
2: Oh, it ain't his acting.
0: Well, then what has you made you such an ardent... coping with a man like you upsets the other party, you know that. What nature has done to you, you could sue. Barclay. Barclay, tell me, what has made you such an ardent Lugosi fan?
2: Well, I'll tell you. You see, nature put a big wart on my Adam's apple.
0: Oh, a wart?
2: Yeah, it's right here under me collar button.
0: No kidding.
2: Yeah, yeah. When I put on me collar, the collar button presses against the wart. The wart presses against me Adam's apple. It's agony.
0: What's that got to do with Bela Lugosi?
2: Well, the only pleasure I had for 10 years I owed a Bela Lugosi.
0: Well, how do you mean?
2: Well, when I go into the theater, my collar button is always pressing against the wart. The wart is pressing against me Adam's apple. I'm in agony.
0: Yeah?
2: Then Bela Lugosi comes on the screen.
0: Yes?
2: My flesh starts to creep.
0: Yes?
2: The wart creeps up over me collar. I can't explain the feeling. It's utopia.
0: When the picture is over...
2: The wart creeps back down. The collar button starts pressing. I'm in agony again.
0: Until the next Bela Lugosi picture comes out.
2: They can't make them too fast for me. Boy, I'm sure gonna miss old Bela.
0: Miss him?
2: Yeah.
0: Why, he's still making pictures.
2: But I ain't gonna see him.
0: Why not?
2: Well, yesterday, I hear a new Bela Lugosi picture is opening up on 8th Avenue, see?
0: Uh-huh.
2: The name is Mayhem in Paradise.
0: Really?
2: Yeah. I figure I'll go over and get my wart out from under for a couple of hours. Yeah.
0: Give your wart a good time.
2: Yeah.
0: And you went over to the theater?
2: Yeah, sure. There's a big line around the block. I get in line. The water's killing me.
0: The line kept moving up?
2: Yeah. Finally, I'm pushed up a flight of stairs. That's all, brother.
0: The line didn't lead to the theater?
2: It went into a recruiting office.
0: And instead of seeing Bela Lugosi...
2: I'm seeing Fort Dix in the morning.
0: Thank you, Bart Liddell. And now, ladies and gentlemen, we turn from the Academy Awards to our choice for a vocal award. And our candidate is Kenny Baker. And Kenny sings for us now on Wings of Song.

0: Thank you very much.
1: Pardon me. Can you take me next?
0: Take you, Fran?
1: Yeah, I want a flannel house coat, size 18, cerise, with puffed shoulders.
0: A flannel house coat?
1: Yeah. Ain't this the program where they give you anything you want to make your dream come true?
0: Oh. No, if you're asleep, you better wake up, brother. You're on the wrong program.
1: Gee, am I a dud?
0: Well, you'd certainly look like one in a flannel house coat, size 18.
1: Oh, I don't want it for me. It's for my wife, Gertie.
0: Oh, your wife?
1: Yeah, you see, every morning when I start off to work, Gertie comes out on the front porch in a wrapper to wave goodbye.
0: Uh-huh.
1: By the time I get the car started these cold mornings, Gertie's just a mess of goose pimples. See, I want a flannel house coat, size 18.
0: Well, look, no, wait, just a second. Look, you don't need a flannel house coat for your wife. What you need is fire chief for your car. You see, then you'll get quick starts, and Gertie won't get those goose pimples. Now, for further detail, just lend a good ear here to Jimmy Wallington.
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0: Otto Goodman has just consummated the Barker role from the Tales of Hoffman. And now, ladies and gentlemen, we have a surprise.
1: Mr. Allen!
0: No, not now, Portland. Look, we have a very important guest tonight. Now, I want you and Kenny and Mr. Goodman to be on your toes.
1: Oh, I'll tell him. Kenny! Mr. Goodman!
2: Yes, Porty. Goodman is present.
0: Now, look, listen, all three of you. Our guest tonight is an intellectual, a grammar perfectionist, and a fanatic on pronunciation. Now, I want you all to be very careful. If I happen to introduce you, no faux pas.
2: Faux pas? This is English?
0: Yes. I mean, no grammatical indiscretions. Watch your diction.
2: Well, who is this guy, Mr. Allen?
0: He's FPA.
2: FPA? That's a project, ain't it?
3: FHA is a project. FPA is with John Edgar Hoover, ain't he?
1: Mr. Goodman, ain't it?
0: Now, wait a minute. Stop saying ain't. For heaven's sake, don't say ain't. They tell me that when FPA hears people say ain't, he swoons.
2: But who is FPA, F.A.?
0: He's Mr. Franklin P. Adams, Kenny, the celebrated newspaper columnist, wit, the author of many books, and to radio listeners, he is best known as the man who plays right field on Information, Please.
3: This is only one man?
0: Yes, one man. Now, break it up, and don't forget, when you meet Mr. Adams, put on the dog grammatically. We want to make a good impression.
1: And no ain't.
0: No ain'ts above all things. Now, beat it, everybody. I'm going to introduce him. And now, ladies and gentlemen, it gives me great pleasure to present Mr. Franklin P. Adams. Well, good evening. Good evening, Mr. Franklin P. Adams.
4: Good evening, Mr. Fred P. Allen.
0: It is stimulating to hail a fellow so well met as you, Mr. Franklin P. Adams.
4: It is equally stimulating to say, do we have to be this formal?
0: No, not necessarily. We were afraid you might be a stuffed shirt, and we just wanted to make you feel at home.
4: I ain't a stuffed shirt, Mr. Allen, confidentially.
0: You're not?
4: No, I ain't.
0: I mean, something is wrong here. We've got the wrong Adams or something. With those ain'ts. Are you sure you're the Mr. Adams?
4: You ain't kidding, brother.
0: Well, it's certainly nice of you to take a sabbatical from Information, Please, and embark on this mental slumming tour tonight. Now, Mr. Adams, my little company must impress you as being mentally unkempt and teetering on the subnormal.
4: Oh, I don't know. That fellow Goodman looks like an intelligent type.
0: Well, we don't keep him on a leash, if that's what you mean. Say, you haven't met our little group, have you?
4: Don't bother, Fred. I know quite a few people. I don't want to overdo it.
0: Well, what's the difference? So you'll sink a little lower socially.
4: You mean I ain't touched bottom?
0: Not yet. If something tells me you will before this evening is over. Now, folks, Portland, this is Mr. Adams.
1: Glad to know you, Mr. Adams.
4: Thank you, Portland. That's the first kind word I've heard tonight.
0: Kenny, this is Mr. Adams.
2: How smart are you, Mr. Adams?
4: 2 and 2 is 4.
2: That's good enough for me.
0: Kenny.
2: Gee whiz, he's a whiz, F.A.
0: And, Mr. Well, that's only one man's opinion, after all. Mr. Adams, this is Mr. Goodman.
4: A pleasure, Mr. Goodman.
3: Thank you. What is Shakespeare doing these days?
4: He's still with the same people.
3: He's got no ambition. I thought Shakespeare was going places.
0: Maestro.
3: You are saying talk intelligent.
0: But you're overdoing it, Maestro. Well, now that you know our gang, Mr. Adams, let's get on with our interview. Now, let me see. What can we talk about?
4: I don't know. How about just ad-libbing until we hit something good?
0: Well, that's a little risky, isn't it?
4: Not for me.
0: You know, it's easy for you guys on Information, Please. You can get out of a conversational hole with a quotation from Shelley or an old used bird call. But on a program like this, we have to have scripts.
4: You mean otherwise people wouldn't think radio comedians could read?
0: In a certain case on the West Coast, that is the purpose, yes. You can use a script tonight, can't you?
4: If you don't mind, Fred, I prefer to be unrehearsed and, spontaneous.
0: Oh, you found it. You want to be unrehearsed and spontaneous.
4: It says here.
0: Well, all right. Now, about our interview, what is your story, Mr. Adams?
4: Well, I was born.
0: Yes.
4: And I lived.
0: Yes.
4: And here I am.
0: Well, I know, but what happened in between?
4: Everything went black.
0: Well, for a man who has been working in the dark so many years, you certainly have accomplished a great many things.
4: I'd rather not talk about myself, Fred.
0: You mean you'd rather not mention that you write a column on the Brooklyn Eagle?
4: The New York Post.
0: Well, wouldn't you like to say you've been writing a daily column since 1904?
4: 1903.
0: Don't you want it known that you are a celebrated writer of lyric poetry?
4: No, it's light verse.
0: But years ago, you did write a musical comedy with Mark Twain.
4: Practically, it was O. Henry.
0: Now, look, Mr. Adams, won't you please admit that you're on the air every Friday with that popular radio show, The National Bond Ant?
4: No, sir, that's information, please.
0: Well, all right. If I'm getting everything wrong, why don't you tell your story your own way?
4: I'd rather not talk about myself, Fred.
0: Well, I know, but there must be something you'll talk about.
4: Yes, there is, Fred. I've got a pair of pet peeves, and I've written about them for years.
0: What are they?
4: Well, I've agitated against double parking in New York Street.
0: And as a result of your crusade?
4: Today we've got triple parking.
0: Well, congratulations. Now, and your other peeve?
4: I've been campaigning for visible numbering on houses and buildings in New York.
0: And?
4: Today you can't find the numbers and half of the houses are gone.
0: Well, so much for your dynamic crusading. Now about information, please. How did you amass the vast knowledge you dispense on your program? In other words, Mr. Adams, how did you become so smart?
4: I started as a moron and worked my way up.
0: I see. Well, with your strenuous routine, what do you do for relaxation?
4: I play tennis.
0: Oh, you do, really? Do you play an exciting game of tennis?
4: Well, I've been playing tennis for 40 years, and I've never beaten a healthy man yet.
0: But confidentially, Mr. Adams, do you imbibe?
4: Is that an invitation?
0: No. No, that is...
4: What point is there in answering?
0: Well, I haven't seen a point on the whole page here. You've got something there.
4: Well, that isn't an invitation.
0: Well, now that you've sampled our hospitality, Mr. Adams, I'm going to tell you why I asked you over tonight.
4: You didn't ask me just for myself?
0: No, I didn't. I had an ulterior motive. Now, you have a column in the New York Post.
4: Yes, sir.
0: And in this column, you frequently run poems sent in by contributors.
4: Frequently?
0: Well, I have written a tone poem.
4: You haven't the poem with you, I hope.
0: Fortunately, I have. Would you like to have me read it to you?
4: No, but something tells me you will.
0: That is correct. Absolutely correct.
4: All right. If I'm in for it, what is this tone poem called?
0: Tone.
4: Read on.
0: Tone. The sweetest tone of all the tones is not the tone of the slide trombone, nor the saxophone or the bagpipe's drone. The sweetest tone of all the tones is the moan of the hormone. When the hormone moans. When the hormone moans in any key, I am transported with ecstasy. For the hormone moans in harmony.
4: Is that the end?
0: Yes.
4: It's hard to tell with a poem like that.
0: Yes. You can end it any place, really. I mean, it should... what do you say, Mr. Adams?
4: I'll run your poem on one condition, Fred.
0: And that is?
4: I gotta have a 10-yard head start, and I ain't kidding.
0: Oh, you ain't. Well, wait till I get on information, please, again.
4: I can wait. Good night.
0: Good night, and thank you for this pleasant little visit. The Martins tear themselves away from the bosom of their fan club just long enough to sing Young Man with a Horn.

0: Say, Jimmy.
1: Yes, Fred?
0: Say, Jimmy, I have been admiring that handkerchief in your breast pocket there all evening. It's the neatest shade of beige I've ever seen.
1: Well, I'm glad you like it, Fred.
0: Yes, it's quite a contrast to the Kleenex you usually carry up. Let me see that handkerchief, will you, Jimmy?
1: Oh, don't touch it, Fred. Don't pull it up.
0: Quiet. Oh, shucks,
1: you had it going through it.
0: Well, look at this. Why, this isn't beige at all, Jimmy. It's just plain white cotton scorched. Look at that thing.
1: Yeah, I know. That's what I get for trying to do my own ironing.
0: Jimmy, you do your own laundry, too?
1: No, Fred. You see, the way this happened, I was dressing this morning, and I noticed that my outside handkerchief looked like it had been slept in.
0: Well, they do get that way after 8 or 9 weeks, you know that.
1: So I thought, why not slap it on the ironing board and smooth it out? And just as I was starting, the phone rang.
0: You went to answer it and left the iron on.
1: That's right.
0: Uh-huh.
1: And then all at once I saw chambray smoke.
0: Well, let that be a lesson to you, Jimmy. Hereafter, send your handkerchiefs out.
1: Yes, there's a lesson for all of us there, Fred. Smoke from the ironing board is like smoke from the exhaust of an automobile. Both mean trouble. For when you see smoke spouting from the exhaust of the other fellow's car, the chances are it's due to excessive engine wear that takes a costly repair job to cure. Heed the warning before your car smokes. See to it that your engine gets the protection of an oil that is insulated to resist both heat and cold. An oil that is also distilled to remove natural impurities. From now on, use insulated Havoline and safeguard your engine from 3 sources of wear of which smoke is a symptom. Heat, cold, and carbon-forming impurities. Beware of smoke and trouble. 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
1: WABC, New York.

0: That was Don't the Moon Look Pretty, played by Al Goodman and his famous orchestra. And now, oh, say, Portland.
1: Yes, Mr. Allen?
0: Will you tell Kenny that it's almost time?
1: Yes, Mr. Allen.
0: Ladies and gentlemen, tonight, 1,200 Texaco dealers from the Southern Territory are assembled in convention at the George Washington Hotel in Jacksonville, Florida. In exactly 3 minutes, they will interrupt the convention to tune in on the Texaco Star Theater to hear just a word of greeting from the youngest member of our organization, Master Kenneth Baker.
2: And for this auspicious occasion, I, Goodman, have written also a theme song.
1: A theme song for Texaco, Mr. Goodman? What is it called?
2: I'll take you home a can gasoline.
0: That's fine. Nice work, Maestro. We'll learn the words of it later. Now, it's almost time for Kenny to greet the convention.
1: Here comes Kenny, Mr. Allen.
3: Friends, Roman, Texaco dealers, lend me your gears.
0: Hurry up with your limbering up there, your vocal calisthenics. Jacksonville will be ready in just a minute.
3: I'm just running over my speech, F.A.
0: Kenny, there isn't time for a speech. We just want a few words of greeting.
3: Please, F.A., I gotta concentrate. You have your cue, Mr. Goodman?
0: What cue?
2: When Kenny is saying north-south, I, Goodman, am playing Dixie.
0: What Dixie?
3: At the end of my speech, I give Mr. Goodman a cue.
0: Yeah.
3: When I say, greetings from us in the north to you in the south, Goodman.
0: Quiet. Who started that?
2: I, Goodman.
3: Not yet, Mr. Goodman.
2: But you are saying south. Goodman's cue.
0: Well, never mind. Forget about Dixie, Maestro. Now, Kenny, you stand by. We're about ready.
3: Okay, F.A. Stand by, Mr. Beamish.
0: Who is Mr. Beamish?
3: He's going to help me with my funny story.
0: Oh, are you going to tell a funny story?
3: I got a Lulu. It's about Pat and Mike in the desert.
0: Well, what has Mr. Beamish got to do with it?
3: Mr. Beamish is going to remind me.
0: Remind you? Don't you know the story?
3: Sure. But no speaker just tells a funny story. Something has to remind him. Then the speaker says, that reminds me of a funny story.
0: Oh, Mr. Beamish is going to do something.
3: Yes. So I'll be able to say, that reminds me of a funny story.
0: Well, can't you say that reminds me of a funny story without Mr. Beamish?
3: I'm no liar, F.A.
0: All right. Now, when does Beamish come in?
3: When I give him a cue.
0: What cue?
3: When I say, Texaco dealers, Mr. Beamish...
4: Water! I must have water! Water!
0: What was that?
3: That was Mr. Beamish. He was reminding me. He thought it was his cue.
0: Now, wait a minute. Look, yelling water, water, that reminds you of a funny story?
3: Yes. Water reminds me of Pat and Mike in the desert.
0: Oh, all right. If something tells me anything can happen, and it probably will. Now, you wait here. I'll see if the Texaco convention is ready in Jacksonville.
1: You'd better rehearse your first line, Kenny.
3: Oh, that's a good idea, Porty. Friends, Romans, and Texaco dealers...
4: Water! I must have water! Water! Ha!
0: Will you keep that Beamish out of here?
3: I'm sorry, F.A. I accidentally gave Mr. Beamish his cue again.
0: Well, don't make a mistake and give Goodman his cue.
3: Oh, I'll be careful. Mr. Goodman's cue is north and south.
0: Quiet! Mr. Goodman, please.
2: I am hearing south, Goodman's cue.
1: They're waving from the control room, Mr. Allen.
0: That's all they ever do from the control room. Wave back at them.
1: All right. Yahoo!
0: Fine. Now the control room is throwing kisses.
5: Go ahead, Mr. Allen. Jacksonville is ready.
4: Quiet! We're on the air!
0: All right, Kenny. Let's have it.
3: Don't forget my demonstration, Porty.
1: I'm ready.
0: Quiet, please. To the Texaco Convention in Jacksonville, Florida, we here in the Texaco Star Theater send a message. Our speaker is the youngest member of our organization, Kenny Baker.
1: Thank you.
3: Greetings, friends.
0: Wait a minute. That's enough, Portland. After all, Kenny isn't speaking on the lease land bill.
3: Thank you, folks, for your riotous reception. On behalf of the Texaco Star Theater, I greet the Jacksonville Convention of Texaco Dealers. Texaco Dealers! Where's Beamish?
0: Never mind, Beamish. Go into your funny story.
3: But that's Mr. Beamish's cue. He's got to remind me.
0: Kenny, all of our dealers are waiting down there in Florida. They'll be hopping mad.
1: Yes, Kenny. You're liable to start trouble between the north and south.
4: Quiet!
0: Put that stick down, Maestro.
2: But again, I'm hearing south. Goodman's cue.
0: It was a mistake, the whole thing. Now, go ahead, Kenny.
3: But I can't tell my funny story until Mr. Beamish reminds me.
0: Well, Mr. Beamish isn't here. Oh, we'll get something else to remind you. Sound man.
5: Yeah, Mr. Allen.
0: Look, on the Q Jacksonville Convention, let's have the siren and bell. You know, like the program opens.
5: Jacksonville Convention, yeah, yeah.
3: But how will that remind me, F.A.?
0: It's simple, Kenny. The siren and bell will remind you of Fire Chief, you see? Fire Chief will remind you of fire. Fire will remind you of water.
3: Oh, I get it. And water will remind me of Pat and Mike in the desert.
0: Yes.
3: Oh.
0: We'll remind you the hard way. And now, at long last, members of the convention, I give you Kenny Baker.
1: Yippee! Yay!
3: Thank you. On behalf of the Texaco Star Theater, I greet the Jacksonville Convention.
0: Go ahead, Kenny. That reminds you.
3: Okay. Well, that reminds me of a funny story. You Texaco dealers...
5: Water! Sorry I was late, Baker. Water!
0: Again with the Beamish. Go ahead, Kenny.
3: I can't, F.A.
0: Kenny, you've been reminded twice.
3: You overdid it, F.A. Now I forgot my story.
0: Oh.
1: It's about Pat and that other man in the desert, Kenny.
3: Oh, Pat and Mike. That's right.
0: Never mind the cast of characters. Get on with the story.
3: Pat and Mike were in the desert.
0: Yes.
3: They were dying of thirst.
0: Yes.
3: They only had one orange between them.
0: Uh-huh.
3: Just one little tambourine.
0: That's tangerine.
3: Uh-oh.
0: What's the matter?
3: I just remembered. The Texaco Convention's in Florida.
0: So?
3: This is a California orange.
0: Oh, what's the difference? Kenny, we only have 30 seconds before Jacksonville tunes us out. Now, please finish your story.
3: But a California orange,
0: make it a Florida orange. The Jacksonville Convention. No, sound man, no.
3: You shouldn't have said convention, F.A. The Texaco dealers are...
5: Water!
0: Kenny! Kenny, just say goodbye to the dealers down south.
5: Quiet, everybody, quiet.
3: And Pat and Mike were in the desert.
0: Kenny, don't bother with your story. The convention has probably started north in a body looking for all of us by now. There's only one way you can redeem yourself, Kenny. You'd better sing your song right away. What is it?
3: I Hear a Rhapsody.
0: I Hear a Rhapsody, Mr. Goodman. And it shouldn't sound like Dixie.

0: It's a pleasure to hear the rhapsody after all of that Dixie. And here's here's Larry Elliott to talk about, well, what are you going to talk about tonight, Larry?
1: Oh, about 9/16 of a second, Fred.
0: 9/16 of a second? Why, that'll be about the shortest commercial ever put on the air. Pardon me, I'm going to call Ripley.
1: Oh, no, Ripley. It's not a commercial, Fred. Oh, 9/16 of a second is the average reaction time for an automobile driver.
0: Reaction time? What's that?
1: Well, that's the time it takes your foot to begin moving when you decide to press the brake or the gas. Scientific tests have proven that the time varies with different drivers, from 1/8 of a second up to 1 full second, with the average 9/16.
0: 9/16 of a second. You know that's faster than the Warner Brothers can say Edward G. Robinson?
1: Yes. Yes, and it goes to show how many of your actions in driving a car are instinctive, done in a flash, without time to think. And when your car responds to those instant demands with quick, flexible power, then you're enjoying driving at its best. Sky Chief Texaco's different premium gasoline gives you that kind of driving enjoyment, consistently. You can be idling along with the sound of your motor scarcely a whisper, but you know that there under your foot is any sudden burst of speed you may need to pass a car or climb a hill. And with a clear road ahead, let her zoom and fly the highway with Sky Chief, your Texaco dealer's luxury gasoline for those who want the best.
0: And now, ladies and gentlemen, the Texaco Workshop players. Tonight, they salute the kiddies of America and present the story of Little Red Riding Hood from the fairy tale of the same name. Music, Professor. Once upon a time, kiddies, there lived in a certain village a little country girl. Everybody called her Little Red Riding Hood. Little Red Riding Hood.
2: Red Riding Hood. Baloney!
0: Quiet, quiet, please. Pipe down.
2: Pipe down yourself, Picklepuss.
0: Excuse me, folks. A fresh kid in the front row who obviously knows me. Come on. Just a minute, you. Come up on the stage here, Brad.
2: Okay, I'll come up, jerk.
0: Now. High school boy, I... Now listen, you digest Dracula. What's the big idea of heckling me as I'm starting this fairy tale?
2: Oh, who wants to hear fairy stories?
0: Why, Little Red Riding Hood has been charming kitties for generations.
2: Yeah, well, she's passé today. Mother Goose is washed up, too.
0: Yeah?
2: Kids today are hep, chum.
0: What kind of kids are hep, are they? What kind of programs do you kids want, Sonny?
2: Action stuff, like gangbusters, Buck Rogers. You gotta give us kids something up to date or we won't listen.
0: Now listen, cub. We have rehearsed Little Red Riding Hood for tonight.
2: Well, that's your hard luck, Alan. I'm going home.
0: Hey, wait a minute. Just a minute, Buster. I've got an idea. Now suppose we present Little Red Riding Hood the way it might be done on some of those other programs.
2: How do you mean?
0: Well, you sit down, Chubby, and we'll show you... we'll show you how Little Red Riding Hood might sound served up in gangbuster style.

0: Gangbusters present Little Red Riding Hood. Or, when Granny woke up in the wolf's stomach, she knew it was an inside job.
1: The scene, the forest hideout of Granny the Gunmaw. Granny is the lovable old fence and front woman for a notorious kidnapping gang. As our scene opens, Granny is knitting a blindfold for the gang's next kidnap victim. There is a knock at the door. Granny speaks.
2: Come in.
3: Great, Granny. Get him up. This is a stick-up.
2: Willie the Wolf.
3: Yeah, Willie the Wolf. I need dough, Granny. Come across.
2: Oh, yeah?
3: Yeah.
2: Oh, yeah?
3: Yeah.
2: Oh, yeah?
3: Hey, we ain't getting no place, Granny. Take this.
2: No, no.
3: Now to get that dough out of Granny's gaiter.
2: Stick it up, Willie the Wolf.
3: Little Red Riding Hood.
2: Yes, take this, Wolf.
3: No.
2: Gosh, I killed the wolf and there's no reward. Alas, crime doesn't pay.
1: Well, there you are, son. How was that?
4: That's okay, Alan. But only for the kids that like that cops and robber stuff.
1: You don't like it?
4: Oh, no, not me. It's nothing but that real life. Give me something that's supernatural.
1: Really? What shows do you go for?
4: Well, personally, I like Mandrake the Magician and Superman.
1: Oh, you mean the Blood and Thunder programs with those kiddie clubs, secret codes, and free badges?
4: Yeah. Them shows where a kid can get suspense and cornflakes.
1: Suspense and cornflakes. You want them in that order, do you?
4: Yeah.
1: Well, all right. We'll show you how one installment of Little Red Riding Hood would sound done on a juvenile serial show.
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5: 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And now for our Superman adventure.
7: But first, tonight's number in the Superman secret code. Tonight's message to all Superman Club members is 94 78 46 25 ring 2. And now for our Superman adventure.
5: But first, a word about our new guaranteed imitation tin Superman badges for junior Supermen. We're all out of them.
6: And now for our Superman adventure.
5: You may remember, kiddies, Superman with his X-ray eyes has seen the wolf through the walls of Granny's cottage. We now find Superman opening the door of the cottage. Superman steps inside. Superman closes the door. This concludes tonight's adventure, kiddies. What will Superman do tomorrow? Tune in tomorrow and see if you can find out between commercials. Good night, kiddies. And don't forget Granny Pop.
7: And don't forget your Superman club.
6: And don't forget your Superman coat.
5: And don't forget your Superman bag.
6: And don't forget...
5: Oh, let's knock off, fellas.
8: Yeah. Let's finish that game of gin rummy. Yeah.
5: Okay, but well, who's that? Good night, kiddies.
1: Well, Bob, how did you like that action version of Little Red Riding Hood?
4: Well, it was okay, but there was no human interest in it.
1: No human interest? You mean the children go for those human interest programs, too?
4: Sure, especially we the people. Kids go crazy for that sob stuff.
1: They do? Kids do, huh? Well, look, we'll show you how Little Red Riding Hood might sound if she was presented on We the People.
5: We the People speak. Tonight, we the people
9: bring your most unusual attraction. You are all familiar with the perennial fairy tale, Little Red Riding Hood. Tonight, at our microphone, we have the original Little Red Riding Hood and the original wolf who swallowed her original grandmother. Say hello to the folks, original Little Red Riding Hood. And how old are you now, Little Red Riding Hood?
2: I'm 108 years old.
9: And is this the original wolf?
2: Yes, Mr. Peter.
9: You've kept the wolf with you ever since he swallowed your granny?
2: Yes, I like to feel that granny is near me.
9: And now will the wolf say a few words?
2: If you kick him.
9: All right, I will. Thank you, wolf. Oh, that was the original wolf that swallowed Red Riding Hood's granny. Wasn't it, Red Riding Hood?
2: Yes, Mr. Heater.
9: And now, we, the people, has arranged to bring you greetings from the original granny who is still inside the wolf. Our CBS technician is now lowering a mic down into the wolf's stomach. The next voice you hear will be that of Little Red Riding Hood's granny, direct from the stomach of the wolf. Hello, granny. Do you hear me, Granny?
10: Yes.
9: After spending 100 years in a wolf's stomach, Granny, have you a message for our radio audience?
10: Yes. Let me out of here.
9: We the people speak.
1: There you are, son. You see, Red Riding Hood can make good in radio, no matter how she's presented.
4: Well, yeah, she's okay in a lowbrow sort of way.
1: Well, I don't get it.
4: But how about some kids that went for high-class music?
1: High-class music? I'll show you how Little Red Riding Hood might sound in grand opera.

0: bolted Granny for a snack.
1: For a snack.
0: And all the things that Radio Hawks couldn't bring her back.
1: Alack, alack.
0: Bring Granny back.

0: There you are, son. How was that?
1: Oh, I'm sorry I started the whole thing.
0: You're sorry? How about me?
1: Well, I guess there's only one real way to enjoy Red Riding.
0: That's the way I started to do it in the first place. Now, you keep quiet, and I'll tell the story. Once upon a time, kiddies...

0: Larry Elliott for the defense.
1: The next 2 moments are devoted to the entire petroleum industry by the Texas Company. The preparedness of the petroleum industry is welcome news to every American today. But this preparedness didn't just happen. Behind this readiness to meet the emergency requirements of a sudden industrial speed-up, the great demands of our mechanized armies, our fleet, and aviation forces, is a story that goes back many, many years, a story of research, planning, and manufacture. Today, as a result of this long-range preparedness program, the petroleum industry is not only ready and willing, but also able to give all-out support to our country. Petroleum is a real defense industry.
0: Thank you, Larry, and thank you, ladies and gentlemen, for joining us tonight. This is Fred Allen saying goodnight for the more than 45,000 Texaco dealers from coast to coast and inviting you to stop in anytime. Remember, you're welcome.

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0: present Arthur Lowe, John LeMessurier, and Clive Dunn in Dad's Army. A Question of Reference, featuring John Lorry, Arnold Ridley, and Ian Lavender, with this week's guests, Larry Martin and Peter Williams. Here is the news, and this is John Snagg reading it. It is June 1942, and by now most of Europe is caught up in the misery of war as Hitler attempts to become its supreme leader. In Britain, times are hard. Food and raw materials are in short supply, but morale is still high. This is especially true at the headquarters of the Warmington-on-Sea Home Guard, where Captain Mannering is delighted with his latest acquisition, a brand new officer's greatcoat.
1: Fits me rather well. Come in.
2: Excuse me, sir. I thought I'd just let you know that the men are all in full battle kit and ready to leave for the exercise whenever you like.
1: Thank you, Wilson.
2: Oh, my goodness me. Oh. I say, sir, new greatcoat, yes. Oh, that's awfully smart.
1: And especially tailored, of course. Cost me 18 guineas, Wilson.
2: Yeah, yeah. I ought to get one like that myself.
1: Oh, no. No, this sort of thing is for officers only.
2: Yeah. Well, perhaps it might be.
1: By the way, Wilson, close the door a minute, will you?
2: Yes.
1: I want to have a word with you.
2: Yeah, all right, sir, yes. What is it, sir?
1: Well, it's about this exercise HQ have asked us to be part of today. I gather they're going to be using live ammunition.
2: Well, what about it, sir?
1: Well, to be honest, I'm a little worried about one or two of the older members of the platoon. We don't want any nasty accidents.
2: No. Who are you thinking of in particular?
1: Well, there have been times in the past, for instance, when I've wondered whether Corporal Jones wasn't far more of a threat to our safety than the enemy.
2: Yes, he does rather let his enthusiasm carry him away.
1: Yes, well, this time I want to make sure that his enthusiasm isn't responsible for any of us being carried away.
2: You don't want to hurt his feelings.
1: I realize that. But on the whole, I'd rather have Jones's feelings hurt than my leg blown off.
2: Yes. So would I, sir.
1: It's very nice of you, Wilson.
2: I meant my leg,
1: sir. Oh, I see. Well, anyway, I've thought up a little scheme which will effectively keep him out of the way and yet give him a sense of responsibility.
2: Now, what's that, sir?
1: I'm going to put him in charge of the vehicle park.
2: Hmm? The what, sir?
1: Well, that would be... Hmm? There isn't a vehicle park, actually, but there is a small hut. Down a side turning off the Eastgate Road, which the Observer Corps used to use before they got their new place. It's a bit of tarmac outside, and there's a field telephone. I reckon we can tell Jones that he's in sole charge of that and drop him off there on the way to the exercise.
2: Yes, but that means that one of us will have to take over driving his van. Is Jones going to approve of that?
1: Oh, yes. Once I've convinced him how important his contribution is to the exercise...

0: Yes, yes, yes. Once I've convinced you how important his contribution is to the exercise, he'll be willing to let even my wife drive his precious van.
1: She's not coming on the exercise, is she?
0: Good heavens, no, no, no. No, I'm speaking metaphorically. Look, get Jones in here, will you?
1: All right, sir. Jonesy, pop in here a moment, will you, please?
0: Make it an order, Wilf.
1: Oh, I'm sorry, sir. Jonesy, pop in here a moment, will you? Oh.
2: You wanted me, Captain Mannering?
0: Yes, Jones, I've got rather a special job for you.
2: Oh, Captain Mannering, sir, I like it, I like it.
0: I haven't told you what it is yet.
2: No, the coat, sir, I like it.
0: Oh, yes.
2: It looks very smart, sir.
0: Thank you very much, Jones.
2: General Kitchener had one similarly identical, sir.
0: Did he really?
2: Yes, sir, except that his was blue, didn't have brass buttons, it was much longer.
0: Very interesting, Joe. Now, don't say, during today's exercise, I have a special job reserved for you.
2: Oh, thank you very much, sir. And you may rest assured that whatever task you have in mind is quite safe with me, sir.
1: Yes, well, that was the general idea.
0: Thank you, Jones. I'll fill in the details during the journey. You can rejoin the others now.
2: Yes, thank you very much, sir.
0: Thank you for being so cooperative.
2: Don't mention it, sir. It's your job to command and mine to obey. In your hands, I am but putty.
0: Did you say it was a bit potty?
1: No, sir, I really don't know. I wasn't really listening.
0: Well, let's go and inspect the men.
1: All right.
0: All right, settle down.
3: For goodness sake. Will you look at Mannering in his fancy new greatcoat?
4: Yeah, just like Nelson Eddy in The Chocolate Soldier.
0: Now then, as you all know, today we're going to take part in a divisional exercise scheme. I'm very pleased to tell you that I've now been informed that live ammunition is going to be used.
3: Oh dear, how noisy.
0: We'll also be cooperating with a battery of 25-pounders. This will be firing over our heads.
5: How far over?
2: Permission to interlope, sir. Private Walker's no need to fret himself. I have many times had artillery guns firing over my head, but experience has done me no harm.
3: That is a matter of opinion.
0: All right, Fraser, that'll do. Now, our task on this exercise will be to occupy a disused barn and deny it to the enemy. Now, that may well be HQ. Give me the map reference to the barn. Jones, pop in the office and take the call, will you?
2: Right, sir. I should go and pop straight away, sir.
0: Now, you should all have your water bottles.
2: All right, all right, all right. I'm coming, I'm coming. Hello? Jones the butcher?
6: I beg your pardon?
2: I mean, Corporal Jones here.
6: Ah, Corporal. I have the map reference of the barn for Captain Mannering. Will you take it down?
2: Oh, yes, sir, yes. Just a minute. I'm now looking for a pencil, sir. Yes, sir. There's one here somewhere. Ah, here we are. I've found the pencil, sir. I'm ready now.
6: About time. Now, the map reference is 937461. Have you got that?
2: Oh, just
6: 937...
2: Just a moment, sir, just a moment. I had the pencil upside down. 937, yes.
6: 461.
2: Oh. Do you mind holding on a minute, sir? The lead's broke.
6: Really, Corporal? I'm beginning to think it would be quicker if I drove over there and gave it to you personally.
2: Well, if it's not putting you to too much trouble, sir. That's very kind of you, sir. Goodbye. What a nice man. Officer and a gentleman.
0: Now, men, on the command fallout, go outside and put your kit on Jones's van. Ah, Jones, go and supervise the loading of your van, will you?
2: Very good, sir.
0: Right, fallout.
7: Excuse me, Captain Mannering, can I have a word with you?
0: What is it?
7: Ah, well, it's like this, you see. I've got some essential supplies to pick up this morning, so I'd like to make my own way to this barn place and meet you there, if it's all the same with you, sir.
0: No, Walker, it is not all the same to me. I'm just about fed up with your impertinence. And with your black market activities.
7: Black market? That's liable, that is, Captain Mannering. As a matter of fact, if you want to know, I'm picking up 3 scooters and some teddy bears I've had made for the kids' hospital at Eastgate. And I'm not selling them, I'm giving them.
0: Oh. Well, of course, that puts a slightly different...
7: So it'll be okay, will it?
0: Yes, I suppose so. But before you leave, make sure you have the map reference.
7: Right you are, sir. See you later.
0: Godfrey, just a minute.

0: Come here.
1: Oh, yes, sir. What is it?
0: What's that huge basket you're carrying? I don't think we need quite as much first aid kit as that.
1: Oh, it's not first aid, sir. It's my picnic.
0: Picnic?
1: Well, you said we were to bring food.
0: I said haversack rations, which means sandwiches.
1: Well, I find that sort of thing awfully indigestible, sir. So my sister's pat have a vegetable flat and some rice pudding.
0: Rice pudding? This is war, Godfrey. There's no place for rice pudding. Leave it in my office. Then join the rest of us outside.
1: Oh, very well, sir.
0: All right, come on, Wilson. Let's see how the men are getting on with the loading.
1: Yeah. What a pity. I was quite looking forward to that rice pudding. Let's see. I better leave it in the corner, out of the way.
2: Mr. Manley, the phone's ring.
1: Oh, dear, they're all out in the van. I suppose I'd better answer it. Hello. Can I be of assistance?
3: Well, that rather depends. You're not Corporal Jones, are you?
1: No, I'm not.
3: Oh, thank God for that. Look, is there a piece of paper there with half a map reference on it?
1: Just a minute, sir. I'll have a look.
3: There'll just be three figures on it.
1: Oh, yes, here it is. 937, I think it is.
3: Yes, that's it.
1: The figures are not very clear. I think I'd better redo them.
3: Well, look, I'm in a bit of a hurry. Can you write these figures down first? 461. Have you got that?
1: Yes, sir. I've written those down.
3: Jolly good. Now you'd better redo the others. Don't want any mistakes, do we? And see that Captain Mannering gets that map reference.
1: Oh, yes, sir, of course, sir. Will that be all, sir?
3: Yes, that's it. Goodbye.
1: Goodbye. Right now. What did he say? Oh, yes. 461 and then redo 937. Yes, that's it. 461 937.
0: Well, there you are, Jones. There's the vehicle park ahead of us.
4: Oh, yeah.
0: Just beyond those cows.
4: Oh, I see. Not very big, is it, sir? Only seems to be one little hut. There's not much meat in charge of, is it?
0: Now, don't let first appearances deceive you, Jones. It's really quite a big little hut.
4: Anyway, it's supposed to be a vehicle park. There's nothing parked there at all, not even little vehicles.
5: Well, you must have patience with you, Jonesy. You can't expect to see anything parked there yet.
4: But Wilson is only 100 yards from the hut now. How small are these vehicles, I'm going?
0: Well, now, what Sergeant Milston means is that the vehicles haven't turned up yet.
4: Oh, I see. I thought for a moment I needed stronger glasses.
0: Pull up on the left, Jones.
4: Very good, sir.
0: Don't like the sound of your brakes, Jones.
4: I haven't used the brakes yet, sir. Must be some other part of the mechanical contrivance of the vehicle.
0: Yes, well, you'd better stop straight away.
4: Right you are, sir.
5: Lord. Sounds like the big end's gone.
4: Guess my luck, the guarantee's run out.
0: How long have you had the van?
4: 23 and a half years.
0: Well, anyway, you better stop the engine. Can't possibly go any further with it like this. Far too risky. You could have a very nasty accident.
6: But then, Carmanery, what are we going to do? According to the map reference, the wee barn we're making for us, 2 miles away.
0: Well, never mind. March.
6: March.
0: Oh. Right. All the men in, Sergeant.
5: All right, sir.
0: Now, listen, Jones, you stay here in charge of the vehicle park, and the rest of us will go on to the barn.
4: Very good, sir.
0: And when we're in position over there, you report to HQ from here on the field telephone.
4: Well, how will I know when you're in position?
0: Ah, that's a good point. We need some sort of a signal.
7: Excuse me, Mr. Mannering. Why don't we make smoke signals like the Red Indians?
5: What an absurd idea.
0: No. Just a minute, Wilson. That's not absurd at all. It's a very good idea. We'll make smoke when we're in position.
4: Permission to ask a question, sir?
0: Yes, Jones.
4: How will I know you're not a civilian bonfire?
6: We could do a victory V, Captain Mannering.
0: Yes, that's an excellent idea, Fraser. Well, when we get there, you can organise that.
5: Yeah, well, I don't know how to do a victory V. So, do you?
0: Of course I do.
5: You do?
0: Tell him, Fraser.
6: 3 wee puffs and 1 big puff.
0: There you are. Surprised you didn't know that. Right, James, remember your position. We shall send you 4 victory puffs. 3 wee and 1 big.
4: Very good, sir. Right, sir.
0: And remember, you're in sole charge of the vehicle park. Hurry up, fall in, the rest of you. Come on, Godfrey, get a move on.
1: Oh, I'm awfully sorry, Captain Manning. I'm afraid my gout is playing up a bit.
0: Is it? Well, I'll tell you what, you stay here and help Corporal Jones guard the vehicles.
4: Yeah, that's right, Mr. Godfrey. You can be my second in command.
1: Oh, all right.
0: Right, well, we'd better get started. Cheerio, Corporal Jones.
4: Cheerio, sir.
0: Turn. Shan. By the left. Quick march. Left.
8: This must be the place, Wilson.
5: Yeah, it's for sale. It's the right map reference.
8: It's in a pretty awful condition.
5: Yeah, I'm sorry. It's got rather creased, you see. I'm afraid I was sitting on it in the van.
8: The building.
7: Excuse me, Mr. Menreen.
8: What is it, Pike?
7: Can I make the fire, please? Please, can I make the fire for the smoke signals?
8: Well, I think it might be better.
7: Oh, please, Mr. Manning, I know what I'm doing. I got my fire-making badge when I was in the Scouts. Didn't I, Uncle Arthur?
5: Yes, that's right. Yes, you did. Yes. All right,
8: very well, Pike.
7: Oh, thank you, Mr. Manning, thank you.
0: Fall out, Mr. Stack your equipment inside. Put your greatcoats neatly in one pile.
6: Excuse me, sir. Will I take your greatcoat inside for you?
0: That'd be kind of you, Fraser. Thank you.
6: There are.
0: Put it on top of the others. Don't want to get it all creased.
6: I'll do that, sir.
0: Just look at this place. It really is in a tatty state.
5: Well, I thought we were going to an old barn. This looks more like a derelict farmhouse.
0: No, I shouldn't worry. I expect whoever did the wreck, he was a city chap. Not used to the country. Probably wouldn't know the difference between an ass and a mule.
5: Yes. That's probably it.
0: Mm.
5: What is the difference?
0: What difference?
5: Between an ass and a mule.
0: Oh, I see. Well, one's. Mm. And the other's... How the devil should I know?
7: Captain Manreen, got the fire going. We're ready to signal.
0: All right, Pike. Right, Wilson, you go and take charge of the signalling. I'm going to stay here. See if I can spot the mock enemy through my field glasses.
5: All right, sir.
0: Fraser can help you with the Morse.
5: Mm-hmm. Oh, yes, right. Yes. That's a lovely fire. Now, I wonder, how do we do the actual signalling?
6: Oh, it's quite simple, Sergeant. Would you toss something like this, mm-hmm. over the fire for a wee while, and then take it away, and then put it back again, and so on, according to what we're trying to spell out, sir?
5: I see, yes. It's very quite ingenious, isn't it? Right, well, we manage us, sir. Right. Cover the fire. Take it away. That's right, yes. Again, cover the fire. Take it away. No, just a minute. Captain Mannering, how long should the break between letters be?
0: About 10 seconds, I should think.
5: Oh, thank you very much, yes. Well, we're obviously not covering the flames long enough before we release the smoke. I'll count the seconds out this time.
7: Right you are, Uncle Arthur.
5: Right, cover the fire.
7: Yeah.
5: Mm-hmm. 1,000, 2,000, 3,000, 4,000, 5,000,
6: 6,000. Hey, what's that funny smell?
7: Hey, look how it's burning.
0: Try and put it out, Frank.
7: Yes, I am trying. Oh, my, I'm trying. It's all alight. The whole thing's going up in flames.
0: What on earth are you doing?
5: I'm afraid things have gone a little out of control, sir. In a way, it was your fault, sir, as a matter of fact. I mean, it was you who wanted a 10-second pause.
0: It's got nothing to do with it. Completely ruined that blanket.
5: What? Well, actually, it isn't a blanket, sir. It's a great coat.
0: Who does it belong to?
5: I've really no idea.
0: Well, whoever it is, you'd have to pay for it. I don't teach them to look after their things, not leave them about carelessly. I distinctly told everyone to put their greatcoats inside on one pile.
7: That's where I took this one from. It was on the top.
0: I see. Well, it doesn't excuse whoever owns it. Did you say you took it from the top of the pile?
7: That's right, Mr. Menreen.
0: Stupid boy.
5: Oh, dear, sir. I'm terribly sorry. What an awful thing to have happened. Especially when you looked so smart in it. I mean, it really did make you look like an officer, didn't it?
0: We'll talk about this again, Wilson, after the exercise.
9: All right.
0: In the meantime, use that bit of old sacking there to make the
9: right
0: signals. And try not to burn that as well.
9: All right. Now, do be careful this time, please. And, Frank, be careful. If it suddenly turns cold, Captain Manning might need this piece of old sacking to keep warm. All right. Now, cover the fire. 1,000, 2,000, 3,000, 4,000.
4: That's it. Three little puffs and a big puff. Mr. Godfrey, I've had the signal that Captain Manning's in position.
10: Oh, good.
4: Mm. I'm going to report to HQ now, and after that, I reckon we should do a bit of a brew-up, don't you?
10: That would be nice.
4: Yeah, well, look, there's an old chopper on the wall over there. You have a look round outside and find some wood, and then we'll get a nice fire going.
10: Yes, sir. All right.
4: Yeah. Right now.
11: Hello.
4: Hello, HQ headquarters.
11: Yes.
4: I want to report that Captain Manning and Number 1 Platoon are now in position.
11: I see. Where?
4: Oh, hang on a minute. I've got it written down. Yeah, here we are. They're at map reference 461937.
11: I'll just take that down. 461937? Hey, hang on. You got that round the wrong way, haven't you? You must mean 937461.
4: Oh, must I?
11: Well, I hope so. 461937 is the target for the 25-pounders.
4: Yeah, well, I expect you're right. Anyway, they've taken up their strategic position.
11: OK, TTFN.
4: Ta-ta. Hey, blimey, that was a bit of a mix-up. Mr. Godfrey, here.
10: Well, I think I've got enough wood for a fire.
4: Oh, good, good. Here's something I want to tell you.
10: What is it?
4: Well, listen, this will make you laugh as well. I've just been on the phone to HQ headquarters, and I said to the chap, Captain Manning is in position at 461937, and he says that's the target. I've given him the wrong number. I was reading it from this bit of paper, you see, but this is the map reference to the target. Yeah, it's all sorted out now. Could have been rather nasty, though.
10: Could I see that piece of paper, Mr. Jones?
4: Yeah, yeah, yeah.
10: I thought as much. This is my writing. When I took it down off the telephone, I gave you this paper.
4: Oh, well, not to worry. It's all okay now.
10: But it isn't. I gave Captain Mariner a copy of this, and it's 461937 is definitely where he's gone.
4: But if that's the target for 25-pounders, they'd all be blown up.
10: Oh, dear. What are we going to do?
4: Well, we mustn't panic. Yes, that's it. Yes. Don't panic! You're going to get blown up. Don't panic! What are we going to do now?
10: We must warn Captain Mannering.
4: Yes. Yes, there's nothing else for it. We'll have to go and tell him ourselves. See, the band's no good. We'll just have to foot it.
10: Oh, dear.
4: Now, let's see. It took 40 minutes to march there. How long would it take us if we run?
10: About an hour.
4: Well, that's no good. The firing's due to start in 35 minutes. I'll tell you what, we'll get started anyway, and you never know, we might be able to thumb a lift. Come on, Mr. Godfrey.
10: No, I'm coming, but you mustn't walk too fast, you know. I'm not so nimble as I used to be.
7: Fenrir, what exactly are we supposed to be doing here?
0: We're denying this farmhouse to the enemy.
6: Can't see why you should want it. I wouldn't give any sixpence for it.
5: It does have rather a lovely view, don't you think?
4: Come on, Mr. Godfrey, keep up.
10: I'm doing my best.
4: By the way, I think you'd better leave me to thumb the lift.
10: I was only trying to be helpful.
4: Yes, I know you mean well, Mr. Godfrey, but unfortunately, the milk float was stopping every 5 yards to make deliveries. And as for that hearse, it was going even slower than us.
10: You think we're going to get there in time?
4: Hang on, there's a car coming now. Now, don't forget, I'll do the thumbing.
12: Hello there. What are you two up to then?
10: Oh, good Lord, it's Mr. Walker.
4: Hello, Joe. Why aren't you with Captain Manning and the others?
12: Ah, well, you see, let me pop off to do a special delivery, provided I made my own way to the rendezvous afterwards. Anyway, you two want a lift, do you?
10: Yeah.
4: Oh, yes, please, Joe, yes.
12: Right, hop in.
10: Yes. Can you drive quite fast, please?
12: Oh, God, blimey, aren't there any bushes round here?
0: You know, Wilson, looking out of this farmhouse window at the beautiful countryside, Seems hard to believe there's a war on.
5: Yes. It is rather lovely.
0: Very lucky to have such a sunny day. I feel quite warm.
5: Oh, that's good. Well, then you won't miss your greatcoat. So much, will you, sir?
0: I think you'd be well advised to drop that subject, sir.
5: Just as you wish, sir. Yes.
0: 1455. Only 4 minutes to go now.
5: Look, sir, look. There's a rather lovely old car coming down the track towards us.
0: What on earth do you think he's doing? Doesn't he realize he's interrupting a military exercise?
5: What am I? He keeps on honking. There's nothing for him to overtake. Oh, look, the driver's waving.
0: There he is.
5: Cooey!
0: Don't wave back. What do you think you're doing?
5: Well, I've just realized it's Walker who's driving, sir.
0: Is it indeed?
5: Yes.
0: I have a few words to say to him. He should have been here at least an hour ago. Give that man an inch, he takes a mile.
5: Oh, look, he's got Jones and Godfrey with him.
0: What are they doing here? We went to all that trouble to keep Jones away, and now he follows us over here.
13: Captain Manran! Captain Manran!
0: What on earth's going on?
13: Oh, Captain Manran, don't panic, don't panic.
0: No intentions of panicking, why should I?
13: Well, sir, they're going to start firing in 3 minutes.
0: 2 minutes and 34 seconds, to be exact, Jones. I'll pull yourself together. Go and sit down over there with the others.
13: But, sir, there's been a mistake over the map reference. You've all come to the wrong place.
0: Oh, really? How inefficient can they get? When I find out who's responsible for the mistake, I'll come down on them from a great height.
13: If we don't get out of here quick, you won't have to come down. We'll be all up there with you.
12: Blimey, what's happening, Jonesy? Haven't you told him yet?
0: Tell him what, Walker?
12: That this place is the target for the 25-pounders.
0: What?
12: I reckon we've got about a minute to get the hell out of here.
0: Right, men, everybody outside. Get as far away as possible.
14: My mum will be ever so upset if I don't get home. She bought agates for tea.
5: Look, sir, there's a field on the other side of that hedge. Shall we go in there?
0: Good idea, Wilson. Into the field, man. Right, Wilson, we should be far enough away in this field. Everybody down on the ground.
5: Yes.
0: Keep your heads down, everyone.
15: Oh,
0: Lord Wilson, that was close.
5: Yes.
0: Pretty accurate shooting,
5: sir. Yeah, I must say I'm rather glad we got out of there when we did.
6: Good Lord, Jonesy. Just look at the farmhouse.
4: What farmhouse?
6: That's what I mean.
0: Well, Wilson, I think that must be it.
5: Yes, I suppose so, sir.
0: Might as well get up. Oh, no. Damn you, Wilson.
5: Well, what's the matter, sir? It's not like you to swear.
0: Next time you suggest we take cover in a field, you might check whom we're going to share it with.
5: Terribly sorry, sir. I'm glad, like, still, it could have been worse. Just think what you might have said if you'd been wearing your new overcoat.

that episode of Dad's Army, based on the original television series by Jimmy Perry and David Croft, you heard Arthur Lowe's Captain Mannering, John LeMessurier Sergeant Wilson, Clive Dunn Corporal Jones, John Lorry Private Fraser, Arnold Ridley Private Godfrey, Ian Lavender Private Pike, Larry Martin Private Walker, Peter Williams the Colonel, and Michael Burlington as the Signaller. A Question of Reference was adapted for radio by Harold Snowd and Michael Knowles and produced by John Dias.

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1: I came across Mr. Kipling in the meadow by the church. 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

0: Wendell, today we tell a story about three young folks who have rather strange ideas when the first day of school rolls around.
1: Well, gee whiz, the fun is all over when September sneaks up on you and the school bells start ringing.
0: You mean you don't find them exciting, Mickey?
1: Exciting? Do you know anything worse than hearing school bells all your life, Mrs. Greenwood?
0: Uh-huh. Not hearing wedding bells ever in my life. And it isn't Mrs. Greenwood, it's Miss Greenwood.
1: Oh, I'm sorry.
0: Oh, you're sorry.
2: Yes, ladies and gentlemen, Charlotte Greenwood is brought to you this Sunday and every Sunday at this time by the makers of Hallmark greeting cards to remind you that whenever you want to remember someone, you'll find a Hallmark card that says just what you want to say the way you want to say it. So when you choose a card, look on the back for the three identifying words, a Hallmark card. Yes, don't forget, a Hallmark card will best express your perfect taste, your thoughtfulness.

0: And now to the little town of Lakeview, where Aunt Charlotte is raising the three orphan youngsters, little Robert and teenage Jack and Barbara. Today is the first day of school. Charlotte is putting breakfast on the table when Robert scuffles into the dining room, his steps noticeably lagging. Charlotte says,
1: "Better get a move on, Robert. That school bell is due to ring in half an hour." Well, you don't seem anxious to meet your new teacher.
2: Well, gee whiz, Aunt Charlotte. Do you forget that you were young once?
1: Forget? No, but I can't remember when. Now, you wouldn't want to be late for your first day, would you?
2: Aunt Charlotte, I don't feel so very good this morning.
1: Do you mind sitting over there, darling? I have to plug the waffle iron in on this side of the table.
2: Yes, sort of my stomach, Aunt Charlotte. Feels like bees were buzzing around inside.
1: Robert, bees were buzzing around. You haven't got bees in your stomach. You've got a bee in your bonnet. Now, what do you have, bacon and eggs or waffles?
2: Oh, I don't feel like I could eat waffles. Waffles aren't bad for your stomach, are they?
1: No. Waffles? With real butter and maple syrup?
2: Well, maybe I could eat part of one.
1: Oh, seems too bad you can't eat an egg. I fix the yolk the way you like them, you know. Baste it with brown butter.
2: Maybe I could manage to stuff a couple down. Seeing as you went to so much trouble, it only might make me worse.
1: That's good. One piece of bacon enough?
2: I couldn't eat three.
1: Huh?
2: Not the way I feel.
1: Well, here's two. There's toast and strawberry jam and... Now, where are Jack and Barbara?
2: Barbara's trying to argue Jack out of the bathroom, just like all last winter. I don't know why Barbara's in such a hurry to wash for. She doesn't have to go to school this morning. She's got another whole week before college starts.
1: That reminds me. Here you are. A nice crisp waffle.
2: Boy, brown and crackly, isn't it? Maybe.
1: I already have the next one on. Here's the syrup. You know, that is funny.
2: The syrup?
1: No, the fact that Barbara hasn't even mentioned about getting any clothes for college. That isn't like a girl.
2: It sure isn't. Every time a girl turns around, she's got to have the right dress.
1: Every time a boy turns around, she knows she's got it.
2: Here's Jack.
3: Oh, Aunt Charlotte, is that laundry trying to make out a freak out of me? Look at me.
4: Well, good heavens, Jack. You look as if you just ran through a closet of old clothes shouting, "If you want to go, climb on."
3: What's that rig for?
4: Well, for school, and that's why.
1: Well, what kind of a get-up is that? Patched Levi's rolled halfway up your legs and that awful check shirt hanging out?
3: Well, the shirt, that's what's wrong. When I bought it, it hung exactly to my knees. Now look at it. Shrunk 4 inches.
1: It still looks like my grandfather's nightshirt.
3: Jumping Josephine, what do you want me to wear to school?
1: Well, you bought that herringbone tweed for that purpose.
3: Oh, Aunt Charlotte, herringbones for Sunday.
1: Well, what about the sport jackets and slacks we got?
3: Oh, jackets and slacks, they're for Saturdays.
1: Well, it looks to me as though girls dress for the occasion and boys occasionally dress.
2: Jack's not a boy. He's a senior.
3: Quiet, Sprout.
1: Well, Jack, at least your shoes are polished.
3: Oh, jeepers, I never thought of that. Where's the sandpaper?
1: What do you want with sandpaper?
3: Well, to scratch up his new shoes with.
1: What?
3: The one I should go to school looking neat?
1: Well, I wouldn't want to. I wouldn't want you to do anything rash.
3: Rash? See, a fella just can't be different, can he, all by himself.
1: Jack, you mean all the boys in your class are going to look like you do today?
3: Well, they better.
1: I don't make this out very clearly.
2: You make swell waffles, though, Aunt Charlotte. Could I,
1: Yeah, Robert. I guess those bees in your stomach are hungry, too. Here's another one.
3: You see, Aunt Charlotte, GIs aren't supposed to give away any of their equipment.
1: Mm-hmm.
3: But just the same, every girl in high school, of course, except the squares.
1: Squares?
3: Yeah, squares. Well, they got hold of some army shoes and fatigue clothes, and they're going to wear them to school this year. So what are our fellas going to do with all our girls looking like GIs on KP?
1: Did you inquire what the WACs have to offer?
3: No, we got to show them that we can still be sloppier than any goofy girls.
1: Uh-huh. Proving the superiority of the male, I suppose.
3: That's right, yeah. But, boy, I'll sure have to step on it. My girl's got to knock all the fellas for a loop.
1: How?
3: She had some paratroopers boot size 12. Oh, she's half she is.
1: Now I see my girlhood mistakes.
3: Mistakes, Aunt Charlotte?
1: Yes, I was thoughtless enough to wear shoes the right size. Morning, Barbara.
2: Morning, Aunt Charlotte.
1: Yeah, you're just in time for a hot waffle.
2: Can I split it with her, Aunt Charlotte?
1: May I split it with her? Yes, darling, you may.
2: Gosh, that's thanks.
1: Well, at least I can say the condemned ate a hearty meal.
3: What's the sense, Barbara? Don't you speak to me?
2: You. One solid half hour in the bathroom.
3: Well, I was shaving.
1: Well, you missed the whisker and cut your teeth.
2: And what's happened to all your hair? that is hair I'm looking at.
1: I thought he was balancing a worn-out clothes brush on his head.
3: Oh, he's a crew cut.
1: You say crew cut or crude cut?
3: See, that's your style this year, Aunt Charlotte.
2: Mm. Well, how do you like that? He has naturally curly hair and he waxed it all off.
3: Oh, who wants curly hair?
2: We do.
3: Oh.
2: Hey, these waffles are even better if you put strawberry jam on top of the syrup. You ought to try it, Aunt Charlotte.
1: Oh, thanks. I want to get into my clothes this season. Which reminds me, Barbara, shouldn't we start shopping this morning for your college wardrobe?
2: Oh, well, I don't see how I can today.
1: Well, on Wednesday, you have to go over to Mound City and register, you know, for your courses. Classes start next Monday, don't they?
2: Yes, but I can't very well get away from the library. Besides, I'll be living at home all the time I go to college, and I can get my clothes as I go home.
1: Well, just the same, we'd better pick up a few things this morning.
2: Well, all right. But I've got a date at 12.
3: Yeah, with that ex-soldier, Mickey Taylor, I bet.
1: Mickey Taylor? Do I know him?
2: Oh, not yet, but I want you to, Aunt Charlotte. I met him at the country club dance last week. I'd like to have him over for dinner some night.
1: Anytime you like, but give me some notice. Those boys have appetites.
2: Charlotte. And I know you'll like him. He's simply immense.
1: Oh, he's a big fella, huh?
2: Oh, he's not big immense. He's terrific immense. So mature and grown up.
1: How old is he?
2: Almost 20.
1: Really old, isn't he?
2: Well, Mrs. is always talking about where the country's heading and what we're going to do about reconversion and what kind of a wife he wants.
1: Oh, and naturally, you find him most interesting when he's talking about the future of American industry.
2: But really, he has the most sensationally definite ideas about things.
1: Uh-huh. Well, what about his wife? Has he sensationally definite ideas about what she should be, too?
2: Oh, yes. She must be between 5'2" and 5'4".
1: You're 5'3". According to figures, I should have two men. Go on.
2: Well, she must be able to cook.
1: Your next book is a cookbook.
2: And she must have a sense of humor.
1: Well, that's for family bridge games.
2: And she must be able to make her own living.
1: Say, who's going to be the man in that family, anyway?
2: Well, that's in case anything happens to him after they're married and have five children and not much insurance.
1: Uh-huh. Well, if he thought up five children, why didn't he think up more insurance?
3: Oh, those GIs. They're always getting girls beamed up. Why did I have to be only 17 when the war ended?
1: Oh, there's the school bell, Robert. Have you finished your light morning snack yet?
2: I guess so. But it doesn't seem to set very well. The bees are buzzing again.
1: Every time I mention school, the bees buzz. Oh, by the way, I have a going-to-school present for you, a cap.
2: Okay, thanks.
3: Say, that's an air call overseas cap, Aunt Charlotte.
2: An air call cap? A real one?
1: Oh, try it on. It's a real one.
2: Oh, boy, can I wear it?
1: That's what it's for.
2: Gosh, see, I gotta hurry.
1: Oh, off you go. And here's your lunch money, dear, in case the bees buzz again.
2: Oh, wait a minute. This leg gets a load of this cap, and it almost fits.
3: I have to beat it, too. I'm going the back way. There's a swell mud hole out there I can wreck my shoes in. Go on.
2: And, how can you manage to keep up with those two boys?
1: Oh, Barbara, trying to keep pace with two growing boys is like trying to walk on both sides of the street at the same time. You always end up in the middle. Now we go shopping, huh? Will you do the dishes while I go upstairs and get my hat, my purse, and my courage?

0: Gosh, the store's crowded.
1: Oh, you're not the only ones getting ready for school, Barbara.
0: May I help you, madam?
1: You already helped me calling me madam.
0: We're looking for college dresses, size 12, for the very young ladies.
1: You're flattering one of us, and I like it.
0: Do I look like size 12?
1: Yes, for the very young lady, please.
0: If you'll please be seated, I'll see what I can find for you. Perhaps that you'd be interested in something in a coat for yourself?
1: I might be interested in something in a frock coat. Just show us the college dresses today.
0: Yes, I'll be right with you.
1: I brought the pamphlet that the college sent outlining your wardrobe for school, Barbara.
2: Did you?
1: Oh, isn't this fun, huh? You know, Barbara, I never had a chance to go to college myself, and I've always felt I missed a lot. Not only the educational part, but the excitement of getting ready for college, getting new clothes and looking forward to making new friends and entering a new and wider world.
2: Well, maybe college was all that when you were a girl, Aunt Charlotte. But going to college now seems, well, like prolonging your childhood another 4 years.
1: Why, Barbara, I had no idea you felt that way.
2: Aunt Charlotte, I don't want to go to college. I want to stay a grown-up making my own living. Besides, all the young fellows I should really be going to college with are just getting out of uniform and going to work.
1: Mm, I see. Well, Barbara, that's a decision you make for yourself, of course, and I only hope you'll never be sorry. You like your job now, but without training, you may not progress much beyond it.
2: Oh, but I don't expect to work all my life. You see, I have plans. Marriage and a home.
1: Mm. Had plans like that myself once, but he got away.
2: Well,
1: I suppose you want to forget all about these clothes and go meet Mickey.
2: You do understand, don't you, Fellows like Mickey, they spoil me for college life and young college kids. I want to live in the real world, not a campus world, and go with grown-up men, not college twerps.
1: Twerk? Mm-hmm. Well, you'd better run along and I'll tell the sales lady we've decided to buy mops and dishpans instead of college casuals. Mm-hmm. Who am I to tell you how to get your man?

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0: Now back to the Hallmark Charlotte Greenwood show. A week has passed since Barbara informed Aunt Charlotte that she didn't want to go to college. But both in the living room as the phone rings. Barbara rushes to answer.
1: Oh, I'll get it, Aunt Charlotte. Hello? Yes, this is Father Barton. Hello, Peter. Oh, no, thanks. I don't feel like going to a movie. Sure, call me again sometime. Bye.
2: That's the sixth boy you've brushed off tonight, Barbara. Are you trying to lose friends and alienate people?
1: Peter and those kids, they bore me.
2: Oh, yes, we old ladies do have a rough time, don't we? All our youth locked up in an attic trunk.
1: I certainly have my mind on something besides football and chocolate sodas and cars.
2: Meaning Mickey Taylor?
1: Oh, he's not even in town. He's on a fishing trip. But he's had this vacation coming to him. Just out of the service like he is and about to settle down on a job.
2: Has he any particular kind of a job in mind?
1: Well, he never mentioned anything special. Just said he was settling down to real work as soon as he got some of the physics out of his system.
3: Well, Robert, how's your studying going?
1: Oh, heck, Aunt Charlotte. How drunk and grown up be anyway?
2: Well, I don't like to say because some of my best friends are grown up. What's wrong?
1: The guy who wrote this arithmetic book. That's what's wrong.
2: Did the old meanie stick in a lot of hard problems?
1: No, the problems are easy enough. But they don't have the right answers in the back of the book. Not one right.
2: Barbara, since you are now a grown-up, and since I have never been able to tell a fraction from a decimal point, would you mind helping Robert and the authors of that arithmetic book see eye to eye on those problems?
1: Oh, sure. Bring your books and papers over here, Robert.
3: Okay, but I'm warning you. They're going to be awful disgusted with the answers they give.
2: This one's on me, Barbara.
1: Hello?
2: Yes? Yes. Just a moment. For you, Barbara.
1: Thank you. Hello? Oh, Mickey. Oh, why, of course, Mickey. Oh, that's wonderful, Mickey. Oh, yes, come over right away, Mickey. Oh, swell, Mickey. Goodbye, Mickey. Oh, that was Mickey.
2: I never would have guessed it.
1: He's coming right over and... Oh, I'm sorry, he sounded so wind-beaten and sunburned over the phone.
2: Over the phone? Huh? That's the neatest trick of the week.
1: I have to hurry and brush my hair and change my dress and fix up. He likes girls with breasts and gleaming hair.
3: Hey, what about my arithmetic, Barbara? I'll touch the back of the book. I'll show them.
2: I can try, but I have a feeling this is going to be an awful blow to American education.
3: Aunt Charlotte! Aunt Charlotte!
2: I'm just in the living room, Jack. I'm not in the next county.
4: Oh, here you are. Hey, Rod, what are you going to get your shoes off for?
3: I'm doing my arithmetic. I'm counting.
4: Say, listen, Aunt Charlotte, where's the shoe polish and how do you press pants?
2: The shoe polish is in the kitchen cupboard. And what about pressing pants?
4: Oh, I want a nice edge on my tan slacks and I think I'll wear my brown plaid sports coat and a burgundy tie and handkerchief. Sort of a study in browns and deep reds.
2: Have you a new girl or is the circus in town?
4: No, no. It's for school tomorrow.
2: School? You're dressing like that for school? Why, I thought it was worth your life to be caught looking neat in school.
4: Nope, all change.
2: All change,
4: yep. Okay. You know, the girls were practically pledged to be sloppier than the boys this year. But when we fellas outdid them at their own game, they pulled a switcheroo. Now they've decided to go feminine.
1: Think of that.
4: Feminine. Beginning tomorrow with ruffled skirts and high heels to work. But we're going to go them one better.
2: Are the boys going to wear them too?
4: Oh, no. We're just going to be smooth. Smooth as silk. We've got to out-meet the girls the same as we out-floppy them.
2: Well, I don't know why I take the male side of this battle of the sexes, but leave your slacks in the kitchen and I'll knife-edge them later.
4: Oh, thanks, Aunt Charlotte. I'll be shining up the shoes.
2: Robert, I am certainly glad that your biggest problems are still mathematical. All right, now, let's have a look at this book now. If I had 5 apples and you had 4 apples, how would I divide them so that 4 people had the same amount of apples?
3: I know the answer to that.
2: So do I, smarty pants. Make applesauce and split it 4 ways. Oh, that must be Barbara's immense young man at the door. Yes,
1: Charlotte, would you mind telling me I'm not quite ready?
2: I'm practically there, Barbara. Hello.
5: Well, you must be Mickey.
6: And you must be Miss Greenwood.
2: Come right in, Mickey.
5: I sure wanted to meet you, Miss Greenwood. Barbara told me so much about you.
2: Well, she's been fairly detailed about you too, Missy, so I guess we can start out being old friends, can't we?
5: That suits me.
2: This is Barbara's brother, Robert.
5: Hiya, Robert.
3: Hi, Missy. You any good at arithmetic?
5: I used to be.
2: Careful, Mickey, you're walking into a trap. Robert, please tell Barbara Mickey's here.
6: Okay, Aunt Charlotte.
2: Did you specialize in anything in the Army, Mickey?
5: Radar. I was Tech 4, Miss Greenwood, but I only got a chance to scratch the surface. Like it, though.
2: It takes years of study, I suppose, to be tops at it.
5: Well, you can say that again. But it's sure interesting. Oh, I learned enough so that I can probably get a job fixing radios anyway.
2: Well, why stop at that if the government will help you master radar?
5: Oh, I don't know. Maybe I'm too restless for all those years of study.
2: Oh, that's too bad. It's really too bad to be too restless to swap a few years of study for a lifetime of success.
5: Say, that's coming in on the beam. You know, I was sort of thinking about that myself, out there fishing, Miss Greenwood. Well, now, after what you've just said, I've got a hunch. I'll start packing tonight.
3: Packing? But you just got back from a trip.
5: Hiya, Barbara. Yeah, a fishing trip. And it was really swell, too. I had time to think. Sitting in a boat out there in the middle of the lake, knowing there wasn't a top sergeant within 100 miles to give me an order. For the first time, I felt like a civilian.
3: But this is packing, Mickey. Are you going someplace else?
5: Well, I wasn't, but I am. Something your Aunt Charlotte said woke me up.
3: What do you mean?
5: I'm going to college, Barbara, so I can study radar, electronics.
3: Oh, but you're too old for college. I mean, you're mature.
2: Mickey, I think what surprises Barbara is that a person who's seen as much as you and grown up as fast would want to go back to the confinement of school, any kind of school.
5: Yeah, it kind of surprises me, too. Maybe I won't like it at first, but like you said, I've got places to go in life.
3: But why? Why do you need school, Mickey? I should think you've had enough schooling in the Army. I should think you'd want to be on your own. Get a job and settle down. And
5: that's exactly what I'm going to do. I'm going on with the training the Army started me in, radar. I'm going to be an expert in electronics. Not just a guy who knows vaguely that sound waves bounce back when they hit something. I'm going to see that I really have a job when I settle down. One that's leading someplace.
2: Oh, good for you, Missy. Now I know we've really won this war. Not just the battles, but the future.

0: What is it, Bob, huh?
1: Yesterday, two of the regular librarians came back. They were working in Washington. They don't need me anymore, Aunt Charlotte. And I'm a failure because...
2: Oh, darling, no such thing. Why, you can get another job. The library isn't the only place to work.
1: No, I can't get another job. I tried. All afternoon, I tried. Except when I was seeing Nicky off. And it was always the same story. Not enough training. I just don't know anything. I can't even type, Aunt Charlotte. I can't do anything.
2: There now, dear. After dinner, we'll talk this all out.
1: Oh, but what am I going to do? What can I do?
2: Well, you can still go to college. If people like Nicky go to school, there must be something in it.
1: It's too late. Registration was last week, and classes began today. They only take a certain number for the course I wanted, you know.
2: Well, I just happened to be over at Mound City last Wednesday, and... as I pass the registrar's office, well, you're in, Barbara, if you want to be.
1: I am? Oh, Aunt Charlotte, you silly. You wonderful, super-duper silly, you. Oh, no. No, it's no use.
2: What's no use?
1: Clothes. I haven't a thing to wear, and you remember how definite they were in that pamphlet about what you need for every occasion. I'd be sunk socially.
2: Not entirely. You see, that day you left me at Bailey's department store, I found that saleswoman extremely persuasive. You see those boxes over there in the corner?
1: Yes.
2: Well, open them up and use a knife. I'm much too excited to wait for you to fumble with a lot of string.
1: Oh, I wonder what it could be. And Charlotte, a green basic dress, my favorite color. And casual dresses. Look, three, five of them. Sweaters and skirts. And this adorable saddle jacket. Oh.
2: Well, I probably overdid it getting all that stuff, but I just decided that no one was going to cheat me out of the fun of buying clothes for a girl going to college.
1: Oh, this is beautiful. And so serviceable. If I'd gone out to get a wardrobe, I'd probably have wound up with a lot of silly things.
2: Oh, I guess I do some pretty silly things myself.
1: About clothes? What do you ever do to silly?
2: Remodel my trousseau every year.

0: back in a moment. 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
2: Friends, the other day, someone I know said, aren't prices high? It seems we're paying more and more for everything we buy. The cost of living still is up in spite of OPA. I wonder if there's anything that's low in price today. I told her yes. At least one thing is priced extremely low. In fact, of all the bargains, it's the greatest one I know. It will cost you only pennies, but the pleasure that it brings is a thousand times more lasting than more expensive things. It buys a smile to light the face of someone far away. It buys some sunshine for a friend who's had a dreary day. It buys the sort of wealth to which no riches can compare. Kindliness and thoughtfulness and proof that you still care. What is this bargain? Where is it sold? Well, finding it's not hard. It's just a chance that takes to send a friendly Hallmark card.
3: Now, until next Sunday at the very same time, this is Charlotte Greenwood saying...

0: Charlie Greenwood Show is written by Betty Hopkins, Richard Carroll, and High Alexander. The Bottom Children, Barbara, Bobby, and Jack, were played by Barbara Eiler, Bobby Larson, and Edward Ryan. This is Wendell Niles speaking. The Hallmark Charlotte Greenwood Show came to you from Hollywood. 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
3: And now, in cooperation with police and federal law enforcement departments throughout the United States, the CBS Radio Network presents Gangbusters.

0: Gangbusters, the only national program that brings you authentic police case histories, has asked Lieutenant Thomas J. McGrath, retired, Chicago Police Department, to narrate by proxy tonight's case. Lieutenant McGrath.
1: Thank you. And good evening, Gangbusters listeners. Because state boundaries and city limits mean nothing to a criminal, the police of one jurisdiction must often call upon those in another for assistance in trapping a fugitive. Such assistance is invariably offered most generously for many reasons. Principally, because a fugitive loose in a city will eventually become a lawbreaker there. To show how it works, let's begin one summer afternoon a few years ago in the city of Chicago. In a lunchroom on Madison Street, west of the river, a man in his middle 30s sat at a table waiting for the waitress to bring his order. He also kept his eyes on the front door. Finally, another man arrived and walked to his table.
2: Hello, Nicky.
3: How are you, John?
2: Long time no see.
3: Sit down.
2: Yeah. When you called and said it was you, I thought somebody was kidding. What you doing back in Chicago, Nicky?
3: I missed the lake. Came back to look at the water.
2: Things get too hot on the coast?
3: Something like that.
2: How you fix for cash?
3: Don't tell me you're giving it away.
2: Off your press. Always in the market for good merchandise.
3: Well, maybe we can do some business, John. If your prices have come up any.
2: Show me what you got. I'll put a price on it.
3: I landed in town. The place looked strange to me.
2: Well, things change in 10 years, Nicky.
3: I didn't know a soul, so I said to myself, I said, Nicky, maybe old John is still in business. I'll look you up in the telephone book, and what do you know? There you are at the same old stand. How's the cleaning and pressing business, John?
2: It's all right for a sideline. Bring whatever you got around. I'll make you a deal.
3: Got one piece with me.
2: Let's see it.
3: Sure.
2: Things are hot on the coast, huh?
3: Lukewarm. Diamond ring. Genuine antique. I'm going to stick around Chicago, John. I got myself a two-bit job in wholesale grocers.
2: Job's a good thing. 500 on the ring, Nicky.
3: Give it back. Genuine antique.
2: Okay, suit yourself.
4: Here you are, mister. Oh. Hi, John.
2: A hamburger, Liz. Not too well. A cup of coffee.
4: Okay, John. Hey, that's a nice ring.
3: You're telling me?
4: It's the kind of ring a girl dreams about.
2: Go on, Liz. We're talking business.
4: Oh, you know it's business.
2: Bet you don't break your back on that job, Nicky.
3: Just a few pencil points. I'm a checker.

0: Bet you don't break your back on that job, Nicky.
1: Just a few pencil points. I'm a checker.
2: What'd you call that waitress, Liz?
0: Yeah, why?
2: Not a bad-looking trick.
0: Well, maybe I can fix it up for you.
2: I can do my own fixing.
0: Yeah? Here she comes. See how far you can get.
3: You want your coffee now, John?
0: No, later.
3: Okay. How's the beef, mister?
1: Great. What there is of it. Say, I've been away a long time. Maybe you'd like to show me a few of the new spots around.
3: And maybe I wouldn't. What do you have for dessert?
0: Apple pie's not bad here, Nicky.
2: If a girl treats me right, I treat her right.
3: Do you want dessert or don't you? I got five of the tables.
1: Apple pie sounds okay.
2: No, John, I don't think I'll sell you the ring. No, I don't think so.
0: Well, it's up to you.
2: I can find some use for it, I guess.
3: Do you want coffee with a pie or something?
2: How about it, kid?
3: Okay, mister. You've got a date.
4: Well, gangbusters listeners, at about that same time, another man arrived in Chicago from the West Coast. He was Sergeant Ed Sully of the Homicide Bureau, Los Angeles Police Department. He checked his bag at the LaSalle Street station and took a cab to the police building at 11th and State, where he was immediately shown to the office of Lieutenant Peter Sukor.
5: Hello, Lieutenant.
6: Oh, come and sit down.
5: Yeah, thanks.
6: How's the trip?
5: All right, fine, I guess.
6: Oh, this is Detective Joseph Seavey, Sergeant Sully.
5: Hi, how are you?
6: You got a hotel?
5: Yeah, I got a reservation at the Royal.
6: Oh, it's a nice place. Where's your bag, Sergeant, outside?
5: No, I checked it in the station.
6: Well, we can pick it up later. Now, this guy, Nicky Small, we haven't got anything on him here. He was never arrested here under that name.
5: No, I don't guess he was. We don't think he started to use that name till he got out to the coast. He was picked up out there for investigation of robbery a couple of times and released. I brought along some mug shots and set of prints on them.
6: Oh, good, good. Sass,
5: yeah?
6: Send these prints up to BI and have them checked out, will you?
5: Yeah, sure, Lieutenant.
6: How long has it been since this Nicky left Chicago?
5: Oh, 8-9 years.
6: It's a long time.
5: The information we got says that at that time he hung out on Madison Street near the river.
6: It's a lot of territory. And rough territory.
5: Prints are on the way up, Lieutenant.
6: Oh, good. Who'd he kill anyway, this Nicky?
5: Well, he and three others tried to shake a restaurant owner. They found his money and beat him to death.
6: Nice boys.
5: We got three of them. They told us Nicky originally came from Chicago, and they thought he was headed back here.
6: Well, pretty much of a long shot.
5: In addition to the cash, they took some jewelry. Nicky's part of the jewelry was an antique diamond ring.
6: Oh, yeah. I saw the circular on that. Your chief sent the circular along with the letter. What do you think, Sass?
5: We can try.
6: Yeah. I'll tell you what, Sergeant. Sass will drive you over for your bag and get you settled in a hotel, and then we'll start checking around that neighborhood. Okay?
5: It's okay with me, Lieutenant.
7: We'll help you find him, if he's here.
5: Well, after coming 2,000 miles, he better be here.
1: Finish your drink, Liz, baby. There's more where that came from.
3: I don't need any help from you. I can finish it without you putting your arm around me.
1: What kind of a sport are you, anyway?
3: Not the kind of sport you think, Nicky. Now, keep your distance.
1: If I'd have known it was going to be like this, I wouldn't have given you a second look in the restaurant.
3: Oh, I got a lasso and dragged you out with me.
1: What's the matter, Liz? Don't I appeal to you?
3: In a way, yeah.
1: What do you mean, in a way?
3: You're okay, Nicky, but I wouldn't want you to get the wrong impression.
1: And it ain't no burning romance.
3: You said you wanted a little company. Here I am, company.
1: What are you fishing for, kid?
3: Me? Fishing?
1: I got your tag, baby. The minute I flashed that ring, your eyes popped out.
3: Hey, what do you take me for?
1: I don't blame you, baby. Anybody'd like that ring. But like I told John, I got a use for it.
3: Oh?
1: What do you say, kid? Come here.
3: Stay away from me. Hey, stay away.
1: Oh, okay.
3: In a public place, I never...
1: Well, I was just getting up close to tell you. The ring is for you.
3: For me?
1: Yeah.
3: You don't mean it.
1: Didn't I say
3: it? Nicky! Oh, where is it? Let's see it.
1: Now, you don't think I'd carry a valuable ring like that around with me?
3: No, I guess you wouldn't.
1: When I give a present, I give what suits the lady. How about tomorrow night?

0: time will you be by, Nicky?
1: Same time, baby. And Zarlup. Zarlup, good. You got a real surprise coming. Now, how about that other drink?
0: Well, Nicky, I can't hardly finish this one if you're holding me so tight. But it's nice.
2: Oh, Gangbusters listeners, as the fugitive was getting settled in Chicago, detectives began the tremendous job of canvassing the district west of the Chicago River between Madison Street and Cermak Road, showing the fugitive's photograph to merchants, hotel clerks, and rooming house operators. Late the next afternoon, Sergeant Sully and Lieutenant Sukor were walking together down Madison Street.
3: Well, I guess it's pretty hopeless, Lieutenant.
4: Yeah, 89 years is a long time, Ed.
3: Lieutenant,
4: mm-hmm.
3: I can't ask you fellows to waste any more time.
4: Well, the files are full of cases that have been cleared because a little time was wasted on them. We'll stick with
3: here's Sabini.
5: Hello, Lieutenant. Ed.
4: Any luck, Sass?
5: No, not a nibble. I flashed Nicky's picture at every shopkeeper on the side streets all the way down to the park. Oh, they ought to make these sidewalks softer.
4: Well, how about Malloy?
5: He's working the other side. He ought to be along any minute.
4: Hmm. What do you say, Ed? You willing to call it a day?
3: Sure, Lieutenant. Some of the stores are closing anyway. There's no need of you fellas going any farther with it. I'll cover the rest of the neighborhood myself tomorrow.
4: That's a big order, Ed. We'll stick with you one more day. How about it?
3: You got a deal.
4: Come on, Sass. Let's find Malloy and get out of here.
5: Lieutenant, you got another deal.
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0: Okay, all right. Hi, Nicky. Come in.
1: Yeah, thanks. Hey, this is not a bad place you got here, Liz. Not bad at all.
0: I call it home. You like my dress?
1: Yeah, it's nice.
0: Mm. Well, sit down, Nicky. Make yourself comfortable.
1: Come here, baby.
0: Nicky, I just put my lipstick on.
1: Did you?
0: Nicky, is that package for me?
1: Well, that depends.
0: Oh, honey.
1: What's your lipstick?
0: Who cares for lipstick?
1: I guess this package is for you.
0: Gee, kind of a big package for a ring.
1: Well, I had to do a job of wrapping for something that fitted you so perfectly.
0: I guess you did.
1: Well, go on, open it.
0: Oh, sure. Oh, this is really something. It's just a... Nicky. What is this, anyway?
1: Just what it looks like. A bottle of pickled onions. We got a million of them where I work. You want some more?
0: Why, you...
1: Yeah, go on.
0: What do you think I am?
1: I'll tell you what you are. Trying to con me out of that ring.
0: Go on, get out of here.
1: I just want you to know that nobody plays me for a chump. Nobody. Nobody, you understand?
0: Wait.
1: You understand?
0: Yeah, I understand.
1: We'll see if you understand this. So, yeah.
0: Yeah, please.
1: Okay. As long as you understand. That kind of stuff might go with some of those jerks around that hash house, but not me. Remember this.
0: Get out of here.
1: You don't have to coax me, baby. I'm gone. Hope you enjoy the onions.
0: Nicky.
1: You're lucky, Liz. You're lucky you got such a rotten name.
7: For crying out loud, John, will you stop that pressing and talk business with me? I want to make a deal for this stuff.
8: Look, Nicky, in the first place, nobody asked you to come. In the second place, a customer's coming back for this suit in half an hour. I promised I'm going to be pressed.
7: What's more important, the cleaning business or making a deal for this stuff? I got to get back on the job.
8: Somebody's come in out front.
7: It's not that guy for a suit already.
8: How should I know? You wait here. Good afternoon. Something I can do?
4: We're from the police department.
8: Is something the matter?
3: No, we'd just like you to take a look at this picture. Tell us if you know this man.
8: This man?
4: Yeah. Is he a customer? Have you ever seen him around the neighborhood?
8: No.
4: He doesn't look familiar to you?
8: No.
3: Are you the only one who waits on trade here?
8: That's a small business.
3: Who's that in the back you were talking to?
8: Nobody. Just a customer getting his pants pressed. No, I never seen this fella.
4: Come on, Ed.
3: Much obliged to you.
9: So long. And, thanks.
8: It's okay. Anytime.
9: Go ahead, look.
8: You. Nicky, you know who that was? Cops.
7: Cops?
8: Yeah, and they flashed your picture.
7: You're kidding.
8: No, I don't kid about this kind of thing. You're hot, Nicky. You better move. Get packed. Get out.
7: All right, okay. I'll move. Stop pressing that suit. They might be hanging around.
8: Yeah.
3: Well, Lieutenant, I guess we might as well call it quits after today, huh?
4: Well, we still have a little while to go, Ed. Only takes one break.
3: Yeah, but where is it?
4: Yeah. How about a cup of coffee?
3: Sure, why not?
4: Come on, we'll jog into that place there. Doesn't look too bad.
3: No, not too bad.
4: Go on.
3: Counter or table?
4: Well, how about that table there?
3: Good enough. Well, nobody can say we didn't try.
0: What'll be, gentlemen, lunch?
4: No, just a coffee for me.
0: Coffee.
3: Coffee here, too, and a piece of pie.
0: We got apple, cherry, lemon meringue, peach, coconut.
3: Apple's okay.
0: Two coffees, one apple pie.
3: Miss.
0: Listen, I don't go out with the customers.
3: We're police officers.
0: Yeah? So?
3: Take a look at this picture. Tell me if you ever saw the man in here, will you?
0: Yeah, sure. Hey. Hey, it's Nicky.
4: What, you know him?
0: Yeah. What's he done?
3: When'd you see him?
0: Well, gee, last night I was out with him.
4: You know where he lives?
0: No.
3: Or where he works?
0: No. We were only out twice. He never told me a thing. Honest, nothing. Only met him in here. He came in with old John that runs a cleaning and pressing place.
4: In the next block?
0: Yeah, that's John.
3: Do you think Nicky will come back here again?
0: If he does, I'll kill him. I almost killed him last night, that dirty rut. What's the use of talking to
4: me? What happened?
0: He's supposed to give me a present, the Chisler. You know what he gives me? A bottle of onions, a bottle of pickled onions. The wise guy didn't cost him a cent. He told me he got them where he works.
4: And where's that?
0: I don't know, I told you. Some wholesale grocer, I guess.
3: Where are the onions? Have you still got them?
0: I threw the bottle at him. It broke. Hey, what's going on? What's he done?
3: Plenty.
0: I can imagine.
4: What's your name?
0: Liz Truman. No relation. What did he do, anyway?
3: He's wanted for murder.
0: Murder?
3: Yeah.
0: Oh, murder. Brother.
4: All right, Liz. We'll call you when we need you. Go take care of your tables.
0: Yeah. Murder. Brother.
4: Well, there's your break.
3: Yeah. We ought to start checking all the wholesale grocers around here.
4: Well, the first thing, I'd better call in and get two men to stake this place out.
3: It's a good idea. He might show back here. What about this John?
4: We'll stake his store out, too. Huh? Feel better, Ed?
3: Yeah. A lot better. We were fishing without even a line. Now, at least we've got a hook.
4: We'll come up with a fish, too. Just wait.
3: Hello?
10: Hello, John. Nicky. Gotta see you.
3: They got the store staked out, Nicky. Stay away.
10: What about that merchandise? I gotta make a sale.
3: You want to land us both in the can? Stay away.
10: I bought a car. I need the cash. I'm pulling out tomorrow afternoon.
3: Well, you better start pulling out right now. You're hot.
10: The car won't be ready.
3: Get off the wire, Nicky.
10: Listen, John.
3: Well, I gotta get off the wire. So long, Nicky. Good luck.
4: Ed. Yeah.
3: Hello, Lieutenant. No sign of him around here.
4: Get in.
3: Yeah. What's doing?
4: Cecily located the place where he works.
3: What?
4: Yeah. It's a wholesale grocer's.
3: That's a break, Lieutenant.
4: I don't know. He didn't show up on the job today.
3: Oh, I knew it was too good to be true.
4: Today's payday, and he's got a week's pay coming.
3: If he thinks we're close to him, he'd be a fool to show up for it.
4: Well, let's play him for being a fool. We'll stake the place out and hope for the best.
2: Oh, Gangbusters listeners, officers who are working to trap the elusive killer arranged an around-the-clock watch at the wholesale grocery warehouse. The next morning, Lieutenant Sukor and Sergeant Sully, dressed in work clothes, loafed near the entrance to the loft building in which the warehouse was located.
4: Ed, I got a sneaking suspicion this John tipped him off. I hate to say it, but it doesn't much look like he'll show up here or anyplace else in town.
3: Like I said, if he's got any sense, he won't.
4: Well, he seems to be a pretty cute operator.
3: Wait a minute. Look at that guy.
4: Well,
3: he's headed this way. That looks like him.
4: Yeah, some.
3: He's turning into the building.
4: Let's check him out.
3: Same build, all right.
4: I got the door. There he is, at the elevator. Sass is on the elevator. He'll make him, too. Okay. Did you ring it up, pal?
7: Yeah, I rang it.
3: Nice day out.
7: Yeah, it's okay.
3: I'd like to go see the Sox play.
4: Here we are.
5: Up, going up.
7: Five.
3: Six, please.
5: Five.
3: Listen, Nicky.
7: Hey, what's the idea?
4: Stop it, Sass.
7: Yep. What are you...
4: We're police officers, Nicky. Hold still.
3: Don't move.
7: Now, listen.
3: Don't move, I said. Nothing on him.
7: What'd you expect to find?
4: Okay, Sass. Take it down.
7: Yeah. Hey, what's the idea? I just come to collect my pay. I'm a working man. I'm
3: going to collect a lot more, Nicky. Back in Los Angeles.
7: Oh.
3: That. Yeah, that. It's a rap for murder.
2: Oh, Gangbusters listeners. This killer was flushed out from among 3 million people by Los Angeles and Chicago officers. He was returned to Los Angeles and placed on trial for murder with his confederates in the crime. All were found guilty and are now serving maximum sentences of life imprisonment in various California institutions.
6: Thank you, Lieutenant Thomas J. McGrath. 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
11: Age 33. 5 feet, 8 inches. 150 pounds, slender build, brown hair thinning, blue eyes, fair complexion, scar on upper lip, has tattoos on inner right forearm of a scroll with the names Stanley and John and the year 1937, tattoo on left forearm of girl's head. He may seek work as a restaurant worker or punch press operator.
6: Caution! Evans may be armed and should be considered dangerous. If you have any information concerning this clue, notify your local police, the nearest office of the Federal Bureau of Investigation, or Gangbusters at once. Tonight's Gangbusters case was dramatized by Stanley Niss and directed by Leonard L. Bass, with Ralph Bell, Joe Julian, and M.C. Strickland in leading roles. The entire production was supervised for CBS Radio by John Ives. Stuart Metz speaking.

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0: Around the studios in Hollywood these days, there's considerable interest being expressed in a young actress who has contributed some outstanding work in the roles given her to date and for whom a great future is being prophesied. She's lovely, intelligent, and talented. We're very happy to bring you a young lady who is well on her way to stardom, our star, Miss Kathy Down.
1: Thank you very much, Les. I just hope all those nice things you say are true.
0: Well, from what a number of my good friends tell me, there's not much doubt about that, Kathy. We're delighted to have you on the show, and we'd like to talk to you for a few moments after the final curtain.
1: I'd be very glad to stay for a few minutes of backstage chatter, Les.
0: It's a deal, Miss Kathy Down.

0: Curtain is up, and here is the play. It's circus time. The big top is packed with children of all ages, from 1 to 100 years old, thrilling to the excitement of the greatest show on earth. In the center of the middle ring, the ringmaster cracks his whip and chants, "Ladies and gentlemen, Syrup, the horse wearing the red and white checkered pajamas and ridden by that funny circus clown, Tom Rhodey, wins the race by a pajama top."
1: Tom Rhodey.
2: Oh, Janie, you're all dressed.
1: Yes, and you haven't even taken off your makeup. What have you been doing, pressing that horse's pajamas?
2: Say, isn't it time for your performance?
1: It might interest you to know that they shot me out of the cannon tonight during the horse race. I waved as I passed over you, but apparently you were too interested in that daffy horse to notice me.
2: She isn't daffy. Syrup is a thoroughbred, and I hate making her wear those red and white checkered pajamas and those big yellow sunglasses. How did she look?
1: Well, from my bird's eye view, like a gingham truck with the fog lights on.
2: Oh, listen to her whinny. I don't think she likes being alone in that next tent.
1: Well, maybe we could talk one of the gorillas into coming over and being a babysitter.
2: Oh, don't be like that, Janie. She's a beautiful 3-year-old, and I know I could do a lot with her.
1: And you're 29, and I'm 25, and I want a home and that many kids. Oh, Tom, let's forget about horses and circuses.
2: She should be winning real races.
1: Wait a minute, Tom. You aren't thinking about that again.
2: You've seen me work her out early mornings in every town we've played. Syrup is fast in any kind of track. Hard, wet, sloppy.
1: Speaking of sloppy, let me have that cold cream. Your lips look like an upside-down slice of watermelon. Please take off that fake bubblegum nose.
3: Excuse it. This Tom Rhodey's dressing tent?
2: Huh? Oh, yeah. Come on in.
3: Hi, thanks. Evening, ma'am. Hiya, Tom. The name's Pete. Pete Zarboli.
2: And what are you, one of the midget clowns?
3: Yeah, I reckon I'm a midget, all right. Only I don't make my public laugh. I usually send them home crying.
2: Crying?
3: Yeah. I'm a jockey.
2: A jockey? Well, sit up. Yeah, now I remember seeing your name in the racing form. Have a glass of pink lemonade. Janie, there's a clean glass up there on the trunk.
1: Here you are, and if my womanly intuition is working, I'm not going to like you, Pete.
3: Hey, not too much. I'm trying to cut the stuff out. Wait, you know.
2: Here you are. Now, Pete, what's on your mind?
3: That nag, Syrup. I hear you own the plug.
2: She's no nag. Come on, take a look at her without those naughty pajamas and sunglasses.
3: I don't have to. I clocked her this morning about 5 when you were working her out on the Tumboat Road. It's all I need to. That baby has speed, plus class.
2: She ought to. Her ma was fighting Rose and her pa was Maniglow. I've got papers to prove it.
3: Show them, pal. I got $750 if you want to sell her.
2: Nope, not for $1 million.
1: Tom, $750? Well, that's more than we can save in 2 years. We can make a down payment on a little place in the country.
2: She's the only thing Grandfather left me. Nope, no sale.
1: But you said yourself you should be running real races.
3: The first time I ride her, I'll bring her in 6 lengths ahead of the field.
1: Oh, it's cruel to keep her stuck away in an old dock tent.
3: She should be kicking the daylights out of the turf.
1: She should be getting out and meeting other horses.
3: How about it, Tom?
1: We could quit the circus, too, and have a home to live in.
2: Okay.
1: Oh, Tommy, you're wonderful.
3: Yeah, here you are. $750 cash. The Southside track opens up in 10 days, and... Hey, don't you want it?
2: No. I'm going out there and rent a stable for Syrup and a shack to live in.
1: Tom Rhodey, stop twirling those big sunglasses and explain that last remark.
2: Why, you talked me into it. Janie, my love, we're in the racing business. You can ride her, Pete, but I'll own her.
1: Oh, right now I wish I had been born with 4 legs and could whinny. Maybe you would think of me sometimes.

0: The horses are coming out.
1: Up in the saddle you go.
2: Yeah, okay, Tom. If Seraph runs anything like she has been in the early morning workouts, we'll take this race by a block.
3: I still think she does better with her pajamas on. And I still say they ought to run races early in the morning before the sun comes up.
4: We'll watch it from the grandstand. And stop screwing up your face. After being cooped up in a circus for 2 years, I should think you'd smile at sunshine.
3: Oh, yeah? Well, just take a look in my mirror and let me know if you think I would have married that squinting face you're wearing at the moment.
4: Come on, Jenny. I don't want to miss a thing.
0: The horses are on the track.
3: Oh, I'm on my last leg. Tom, did you have to pick the very top row of the grandstand?
4: Oh, sit down, Jenny. Oh, boy, I guess I'm not as young as I used to be.
3: That's just what I've been telling you. 29 is about the right time for a man to be thinking about a home for his wife.
5: Oh, look at the mutual boy. Seraph is 9 months.
3: Oh, Tom, isn't that a cute little baby sitting on the lady's lap next to you? Look, she wants to play with your hat.
5: Oh, she's the prettiest horse in the race.
3: She's so healthy looking. Pink cheeks and blue eyes.
5: Oh, look at that neck and that chest.
3: Tom Rovey, you haven't been paying any attention to me.
4: Huh? Hey, lady, your baby. Oh, never mind, baby. Go ahead. That little scamp next to me pulled the lining out of my hat. Janie, are you crying?
3: No, you big dope. Why don't you buy me some sunglasses?
4: Oh. Well, it won't take long for Seraph to win this one. Look at her.
3: What's she bobbing her head for?
4: Oh, she's just anxious to run. Hey, she's bucking. Take it easy, Seraph. Oh, she's 2 feet out of the saddle. She's running away. Seraph, wait. Wait a minute. Oh, there goes the lead pony after it. Seraph is rounding the turn and going into the backstretch. Seraph! Seraph!
3: I can't see, Tom. Did the man catch her?
4: She jumped the fence and ran to the barns.
3: Oh. Oh, Tom, you'd better give the lady next to you a couple of dollars. You've just torn up the baby's bonnet.
4: Awake?
3: Oh, Tom, why did you have to turn off the alarm? I was dreaming about a fire wagon. Seraph was pulling it.
4: I've been awake for hours, and I've just figured out what made Seraph. I know why she ran to the barn.
3: What did she do, forget something?
4: Oh, Janie, please. All she needs is to get used to running with other horses. Mr. Mason is working out three of his today. Maybe he'll let Seraph run with him. I'll be next door in the stable getting a saddle up, and for Pete's sake, Janie, don't forget to wear a sweater. It's pretty cool outside.
3: Tom, wait.
4: Yes, what is it?
3: Are my eyes still bloodshot from the sun yesterday, or are you running around in red flannel longies?
4: What? Oh, my gosh, where are my trousers? Oh, here they are. Leave it to a woman to think of something to make up. Oh, good morning. You're going to meet a lot of nice horses this morning, and everything
2: well,
4: is going...
2: Well, ain't the funny man and his clown horse.
4: Huh? Oh, it's you, Pete. You mean the clown and his funny horse?
2: Yeah? I bet you that nag got more laughs clowning for the grandstand yesterday than you ever got performing in the circus.
4: Ah, Pete, you'll see a big change in her after you exercise her this morning. How about it, Seraph?
2: You mean you're going to put that plug in a race again?
4: Why, certainly. Next Saturday.
2: Hey, look, Tom, get wise to yourself. She needs a heap of schooling, 6 months of it, not 6 days. And, incidentally, you better grab yourself another exercise boy. And a jockey. Oh, not Lance.
4: Oh, that's fine.
3: Yeah, no makeup on, hair all frizz. Hey, you remember me, don't you? Janie, your wife. Well, what's the matter with Pete?
4: Pete just quit.
3: Good. Let's sell the horse and start thinking about that home.
4: Oh, it's too late for that, Janie. I'm afraid the most anybody would give her now would be... Well, would be a big sigh.
3: Okay.
0: The horses are on the track.
3: Tom, do you realize that we're sitting in the same two seats we had last time? Maybe they're bad luck.
4: Oh, not a chance for any bad luck. Seraph's used to other horses now. She's been working out with Mr. Mason's horses all week. And you see who's in the saddle, don't you?
3: It's Lex Daly. How did you manage to talk him into exercising Seraph all week and riding today?
4: He did the talking. I quote, an outlaw with her dynamite needs a jockey that can stick with it. Lex Daly is one of the best in the business. Janie, what are you doing with those big sunglasses?
3: I'm looking through one of the lenses. I told you a week ago to buy me some, but you never think of me. Besides, you're pretty good.
4: Huh? Well, let's see. Hold them up so I can look through the other lens, huh? They aren't bad, are they? Put your head closer to mine.
0: The horses have reached the post. Great Daisy goes in. Calendar's in. There's Hamlet, the favorite, going to the number 10 stall. Palfrey goes in number 4 position. Syrup, the number 5 horse, goes in. Syrup, you may remember, was the bad actor last Saturday. Now they're all in. Steady, Syrup. Syrup acting up a bit. Now the boy has her quieted down. Steady. Steady. They're off! It's Syrup taking the early lead, followed by Hamlet, Sanford, Lugal. They go into the clubhouse turn. It's Syrup by a length and a half. Hamlet second. Blue Doll third. Sanford fourth.
4: Come on, Syrup, baby.
0: Moving up to fourth.
3: Tom, you look so funny. You've taken the sun goggles. They're very becoming.
0: And they go into the back stretch. It's Syrup opening up a three-length lead. Sanger's coming up fast on the outside. It's taken over second. Hamlet is third. Great Daisy is fourth. Sanford is fifth. Going down the back stretch, it's still Syrup holding on to the... No, Syrup's acting up badly. She's stopping. Sanger's taking over the lead. Hamlet second. Great Daisy third. Sanford fourth. Syrup has stopped and is trying to unseat her rider. She has. There he goes.
4: No, Syrup, no. You can't... Ah, she jumped the fence again.
3: Tom, you said that Syrup's ma was fighting Rose and her pa was Manigault. Were they horses or jackrabbits?

0: afraid I haven't any good news.
1: Oh, don't sit on that trunk, Tom. I want to put all your clown clothes back in. I've been airing them out all morning. Oh, did you see Mr. Lardner, the ringmaster?
0: Uh-huh. They have another clown in my place and a redhead to shoot out of the cannon in your place.
1: Well, maybe the new clown would buy syrup in your clown clothes.
0: He has a horse. All he wants is syrup's red and white checkered pajamas and the big sunglasses. Gave me $250 to use the act.
1: Well, that leaves us a temperamental clown horse to keep in oats, hay, and stall rent. $750 to do it on.
0: Janie, we only have $250.
1: What?
0: Honey, I was so sure Syrup would win that last race that I put everything up.
1: You drew it all out of the bank?
0: Oh, Janie, darling, I was thinking about that home you've always wanted. I wanted it, too, only I wanted you to have the whole works.
1: Oh, so we're broke. Outside of $250.
0: Oh, I guess I'll always be a clown, Janie, only now I guess I'm not so funny. Wouldn't even blame you if you...
1: Oh, you know I wouldn't do that, Tom. I happen to be in love with you. But I wish you'd have that horse put in my name and promise to never enter in another race.
0: Oh, Janie, you're so wonderful. All right, on my word of honor, I'll give it to you. You can sell her. You can do anything you want with it. And I'll get a job in town somewhere.
1: Seal that with a kiss?
0: Right. You're handling the money. Here it is. $250. Don't forget you're rubbing me with alcohol, not a horse.
1: Now give me your other arm, Tom. And is that any way for the fourth assistant to the head stevedore to act after his first day at work?
0: Oh, Janie, that job. I have to pile big boxes that... Ouch! I was out. 3 o'clock in the morning.
1: I heard you complain about having to get up so early. All night, just waiting for dawn so you could exercise.
0: Janie, I ran all the way from the bus line.
1: What, Tom, that's half a mile. Why didn't you signal me? I would have clocked you.
0: This newspaper, I just bought it at noon.
1: What did you do? Forget to pay the newsboy?
0: Oh, where is it? Hey, you take it. You find out. I'm all thumbs.
1: Would this be what you're looking for right here on the back page?
0: Yeah, that's it. The racing news. First, second, third, fourth, fifth, sixth. Here it is. There it is. The sixth race. Look, Syrup is entered in the sixth race today. There it is. Plain as anything.
1: I know. And believe I had to do some tall maneuvering to get her entered.
0: You mean you entered Syrup?
1: Well, she's mine, and you said I could do what I wanted with her.
0: Oh, heaven bless the little fishes and green apples. Janie, that's a $10,000 added handicap race.
1: Oh, wouldn't that buy a nice little home? There'd be a lot left over, too.
0: But Syrup is stale. She hasn't had a workout all week.
1: I happen to have a way with the little men around here. There are actually fistfights at 5 a.m. as to who will exercise her. This morning, she breezed 6 furlongs in 114 flat.
0: She did? Oh, that's wonderful. You're wonderful, Jenny. It must cost plenty for an entry fee.
1: $200.
0: $200? Well, thank heaven I got paid today. We can eat anyway. For a week, that is. You see, Janie, they're cutting down on the help, and I got...
1: Well, that's the first race just over. Have you had your lunch?
0: Oh, I'm not hungry. Can I look at Syrup? I see you have the barn doors closed.
1: Of course. Don't we always keep them closed so she won't be in a trap? Pretty chilly.
0: I wouldn't know. I've got a fever, I think. Oh, you're looking okay.
2: Hiya, Tom. How's Trick?
0: Huh? Oh, Pete, how've you been? I haven't seen you around.
2: I haven't seen you either. I hear you're working for a living now.
0: Yeah, you know, Jason today. In the feature race.
2: Not the way I look at it, pal. Well, off these quarters and get on these silks.
0: Hey, those are my silks. What are you doing with my silks?
2: Not yours, pal. Your wife's, remember? She owns the whole works now.
0: Why, you... At least she could have picked a jockey that can stay on a horse. Janie! Janie! Janie!

0: horses are coming out.
1: Oh, what a climb that was. These seats must be 200 feet high. Fingers crossed, Tom.
2: What? Oh, yeah, yeah. Syrup hasn't come out yet.
1: Oh, give her time. She's the number 10 horse.
2: Oh, look at the mutual bar. Syrup is 50 to 1. Oh, now she's 60 to 1. Oh, there's Syrup. Jamie. Syrup is...
3: Oh, Janie, you did that purposely to make a clown out of her. Oh, honey, how could you do that to her?
0: Your attention, please. A late change in equipment for Syrup, the number 10 horse. Ladies and gentlemen, Syrup will race wearing an honest-to-goodness huge pair of sunglasses. The horses have reached the post. Hamlet goes in. Great Daisy goes in. Pipe Smoke is going into number 4.
3: Oh, Janie, why did you do it? The poor thing knows everybody's laughing at her. She's sensitive. You should know that.
1: Oh, I'm sorry, Tom. I just had a hunch. And those big clown glasses she used to wear in the act gave me an idea.
0: They're all in but Syrup. She's looking over the grandstand to see if there are any Hollywood talent scouts present. Now she's going into the number 10 stall. They're all in. Steady. Syrup. Steady. Sweet Gal, Syrup, running third. As they go into clubhouse turn, it's Hamlet by 1, Sweet Gal by 1/2, Syrup is 3rd by 1/2, Great Daisy's 4th, Pipe Smoke 5th, Sanger 6th. Going to the back stretch, it's Hamlet by 1/2, Sweet Gal is 2nd, now dropping back to 3rd as Syrup comes up very fast on the outside. Going down the back stretch, it's Hamlet by 2 lengths. Syrup is running very wide now and dropping back to 3rd.
1: Syrup, Syrup, please, please don't do it. Oh, please don't stop. Hold her, Pete.
0: Going into the far turn, it's still Hamlet holding on to that lead. Syrup has moved up to 2nd and coming back into the race. Great Daisy is 3rd, Sanger is 4th, Pipe Smoke is 5th.
1: Tom, she didn't stop. Tom, where are you? What are you doing? Open your eyes.
3: Oh, I can't look.
0: Coming into the stretch, it's Hamlet by 1/2. Syrup is coming up very fast on the inside now and challenging the leader. Great Daisy is 3rd. Through my glasses, I see the boy on Syrup has dropped the reins. What's he trying to do? He's riding high on the horse's neck. He's holding on to Syrup's ears. They're coming into the finish, and it's Syrup taking over the lead. She's pulling away. Now the dash for the wire is still Syrup leading by 2.
3: What did she do? Jump the fence again?
1: Oh, she jumped right over the finish line, 3 lengths ahead of the 2nd horse. Tom, we won. Syrup won.
3: Syrup won.
4: Ah, hi! Yippee! Come on, Jenny, let's get down at a kisser.
3: Oh, Syrup, sweetheart. Oh, I could hug you to death. Oh, you jolly, jolly, jolly. But Jenny, I don't get it.
1: It's really simple, Tom. Poor Syrup has hardly ever seen the sunlight since she was born. 2 years she's lived in a dark tent performing under fluorescent lighting. The only time she ever exercised was in the early morning or late evening. All the rest of the time she's been shut up in a stall.
3: Well, I'll be darned. Why didn't I think of that when I found out that the sun even hurt our eyes? It probably gave her headaches or something to suddenly have the bright sun in her eyes.
5: Hiya, Tom. Hello, Mrs. Rohde. The judges just had me on the carpet. They wanted to know why I purposely dropped the reins.
3: Yeah, I heard the announcer say that. Why did you, Pete?
5: Oh, gosh, I had it, Tom. Coming around that last turn, Syrup almost lost her sunglasses. I was holding them on her.
1: Good for you, Pete. It was a wonderful ride. I'll never forget it. Oh, here come the newspaper photographers. Tom, I wonder...
3: What, dear?
1: I wonder if Syrup would prefer having her picture taken with or without her glasses.
6: Now here's our director, Les Mitchell.
7: Well, Kathy, all of my prognostications have been more than justified by your performance.
1: My, what big words you use, Mr. Mitchell. Seriously, thank you very much.
7: Well, now, Kathy, you were telling me how you got started in motion pictures, and I think it's a rather cute story. Would you mind telling our audience a story?
1: Oh, certainly not. Well, Les, I was a model in New York, and I was making an appearance in Phoenix for the showing of summer clothes and fabrics. which they have every year there. It's quite an event.
7: Yes, I know. I imagine most of our feminine listeners do, too.
1: Well, an agent saw me and talked to me about my going into pictures. But I was a little shy, and I didn't quite believe him, so I went back to New York. There I checked with the agency, and from what I learned, I decided it was really a legitimate offer, and so made my way to Hollywood.
7: That's very funny, Kathy, because it's a common saying around here in Hollywood that if one wants to succeed in pictures, the best and shortest way is to go to New York. So you've kind of confounded the experts by coming to Hollywood from New York by way of Phoenix.
1: Yes, it's a little confusing, isn't it?
7: Yes, it is. And you've been out here now a little over 3 years, I understand, and you're freelancing. And your favorite pastime outside of starring in dramas is collecting records.
1: That's right. I love all kinds of music and collect all types of records. Particularly, I like ballet music. And then also, I'm trying to learn to play golf, and I read a lot.
7: Well, it sounds like you're a pretty busy young lady, as well as a very talented and charming one. Thank you so much, Kathy, for being with us, and we hope we can do this all over again before too long.
1: Thank you so much, Les. I would be glad to come back any time. And it's been a lot of fun. And now my thanks to Peter Leeds and the rest of the cast for their wonderful help. Goodbye, Les.
7: Goodbye, Miss Kathy Downs. In the cast, you heard our star, Miss Kathy Downs, as Janie, Peter Leeds as Tom, Irving Lee as Pete, Terry O'Sullivan as the race announcer. Clown in the Home Stretch was written by Danton Crane and produced and directed by yours truly.
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5: 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Like it?
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7: We had a party last night. 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
8: 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He used good and plenty candy to make it

0: 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While Robertson's Golden Shred gets all of its tang from Seville oranges. What would you rather have for breakfast?
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3: And now, with the deepest respect, humble fealty and deferential obeisance, the BBC tugs on its forelock, wipes a tear from its eye, and brings you this loyal tribute to great monarchs of the ages, crowned Huds. Starring Roy Hudd, Chris Emmett, Jude Whitfield, and Geoffrey Holland, it's Crowned Huds, Volume 1, concerning the life of that merry monarch, King Charles II, known to diverse diarists as Odd Stewart.
4: Samuel Pepys, Secretary for Admiralty Affairs, his diary. Monday the 1st of June, 1669. Feast of Seraphic Cecilia, the serene and staunchly celibate patron saint of denture fixative. This day did betake myself to Tyburn, where I saw a dozen hangings, 7 beheaded, 3 disembowelments, and diverse torturings and mutilations. Oh, I do like a good evening at the theatre. Indeed, 'tis wondrous to think 'twas only 9 years ago such pleasures were forbidden, until our good King Charles II, the well-known sequel, was restored to the throne. His interest encompassed the arts, science, and even architecture, overseeing the rebuilding of the capital since that mysterious great fire. And yet, dear diary, all is not well at the royal court, for besides his numerous courtesans, our gracious sovereign haveth a wife, Catherine de Braganza, known as Di for short. Looketh better written down, that one doth. And this very day, whilst I was on naval business at the palace, methinks I heard them exchanging quarrelsome words.
5: Oh, crikey. Oh, where's one's belly thrown? We need to sit down. Too much. Just look at these bills. Like a heavy bread, man. How's one going to pay for all this? Frock coats, high heels, satins, brocades.
6: Oh, come on, Chazza, get real. I need nice clothes.
5: You, these were for me.
6: Honestly, Chazza, you're a drag. I thought being married to you would be fab and switched on and groovy.
4: At this stage, I should perhaps point out that despite this being the swinging 1660s, King Charles's wife is, in fact, Portuguese.
6: Caramba! Madre de Dios! Sardines and a sauce of tomato.
4: She hasn't worked since El Dorado, you know. Your Majesties, if I might crave your gracious attention.
6: Santa Maradona, who's behind the pillar? The weirdo with the hinky fingers and the hat that is cocked.
4: Your Majesty, I have the report you requested on the state of our navy.
5: We thank you, Mr. Pepys. Is this the document? Let's see. Samuel Pepys. His survey into ye fits and vessels, failing ye 7 fees under the British standard. Still writing with a lisp, I see.
4: Regrettably foe, Highness. I've written to many a doctor requesting a little sucker.
5: Oh, yes.
4: No luck.
7: Well, I managed to annoy a few receptionists, I can promise you. Perhaps I should tell you my main recommendation.
5: To restore our navy? Oh, speak on, Mr. Pepys.
7: The entire navy needs to be rebuilt. Extended.
8: Someone want an extension? Here. I tell you what, don't do nothing till I give you a quote. Few breeze blocks, nice bit of plasterboard and some stone cladding. Got a load left over from doing buck house, know what I mean?
5: Oh, Pepys, we don't believe you've met Christopher Wren, have you?
8: Yeah, Crasser to me mates, that is. Wren's the name, renovation's the game. Here, how are you off for churches? I've got a job lot of spires, just come in. Get off the back of a wagon. Bit of luck, that. I mean, you might never have realised that the whole of London needed a spot of work.
7: Spot of work? It's burned to the ground, devastating.
8: To the untrained eye, yeah. Nothing that a new damp court and a couple of coats of eggshell can't fix. Anyways, better do a little bit of business, know what I mean? Here you are, your kingness, them dodgy receipts you asked for.
5: Oh, yes, thank you. One will get them off to the insurance right away.
8: Time for the big one now. Wheel it in, boys!
9: Ready?
8: Steady! Thanks, lads. Back to Pickford's. Here you are, Governor. Have a butcher's at this. The new St. Paul's gaff. Took me hours to think this one up. What do you think, Majesty? Shall we go for it?
5: Well, one thinks... It really is appalling. I mean, this confounded modern architecture is like a carbuncle on the face of an old friend. An abysmal and tasteless personification of all that is crass and barbarian about the hellish modern age in which we live. Horrible, horrible, horrible.
8: So you're not sure? Well, there must be something you like.
5: Well, I tell you what, one does find that dome thingy quite attractive. Perhaps if we had two, sort of pink and wobbly. I mean, that would remind one of...
6: Caramba! Even now you think of your fancies, woman. All the time you spend playing Mr. and Mistress, it makes me sick. I am going to get drunk. I will be, how you say, proper squidgy.
5: Oh, crikey. Thanks to one's secret service, she knows everything one does. Even one's bed is bugged. Oh, right, gentlemen, one must be going also. We have to see a man about a dog.
7: A dog? Something to do with his King Charles Spaniels?
8: Hey, leave it out, mate. Knowing him, it's more likely to be a cocker.
4: Thursday the 3rd of June, Festival of the Blessed William of Hampton Wick. Patron saint of rhyming slang. Determined to assist my sovereign by obtaining men for the navy in the cheapest manner possible. To that end, did this morning walk the streets pressing sailors. And attracted much attention by it. So much so that I was forced to retreat into one of those newfangled establishments, a coffee house. Lloyd's by name. The most singular building, all the stairs and privy pipes being on the outside. Its interior was filled with many doleful gentlemen of a most carping disposition.
10: Odds, fish and damnation. Have you seen these losses? I tell you, Fopling, we're ruined. All the claims we're settling with the king for the great fire, the life assurance we paid out after the plague, the medical bills for converting all those baby boys back from roundheads to cavaliers. I just can't believe it.
5: Oh, we're ruined, Farquhar. I shall lose all my directorships. I shall lose my directorships, my trips abroad.
10: And I'll have to give up the city, the keys to the executive brothel. Ruined. What shall we do? We'll have to get jobs.
5: Jobs? Don't be silly. That's impossible. All our time's taken up with being MPs.
11: Here we are, good master. A steaming dish of the finest coffee. Guaranteed to cure quinsy, staggers, scrofulous agues, sweats, black phlegm and the bloody flux.
7: No decaf then, I see. Thank you, wench, but I suffer from none of those.
6: You will when you've added the little tub of UHT non-dairy whitener. Shall there be anything else?
4: Just tell me, fair maiden, who are to those gentlemen that seem so troubled?
6: Investors in this newfangled insurance business, my young and comely gentlemen. I have heard tell that they have suffered grievous losses, that one more disaster, like having to pay out on the king's illegitimate twins' insurance, and as they say in financial circles, the night soil will hit the fan.
4: The king? His Majesty also

0: him. His Majesty also has dealings with these stony brokers.
1: Aye, and takes exceeding large sums of money from them.
0: Knowest he not what devilish rogues he art involved with? Even now they probably plan to snare him with that cruel trap from which there is no escape until death. The endowment mortgage. I must save my king.
2: Shh. Not so loud, prithee, my fine limbed Adonis.
1: I must go. The manager wants some coffee beans ground extra fine, and I've got the most teeth. If that will be all.
0: No. Not so fast, wench. Thou can bringest me an axe, a razor-sharp sabre, and three barrels of gunpowder.
1: Saints preserve us, sir. Are you plotting to murder those insurance gentlemen?
0: Murder, of course not. I just need something to open this tub of UHT non-dairy whitener. Saturday, the 5th of June, feast day of the blessed Magnus the Modestly Endowed. Patron saint of Icelandic nudity. Cruelly martyred when he sat down on the old once-an-hour volcanic geyser for a quick warm and discovered his watch was 5 minutes slow. Do now greatly fear that His Majesty's search for means to support his numerous love children may have brought him to some desperate action, like causing the great fire, so he could fiddle the insurance. To this end, I have determined to gain the forensic opinion of the nation's greatest scientist, Isaac Newton. But before I do, there are more naval duties to perform. As drama critic of the Sailor's Journal, Private Ear, I must review a new play, The Enchanted Codpiece. A gripping tale that brought tears to my eye.
3: Oh, there, Sir Humphrey, thou art but an idle wastrel and popinjay. What dost thou upon that wall?
4: Is not plain, thou whoremaster's doxy? I sit.
5: Ah, marry, that is no wall, thou coxcomb.
0: That's a bit like a knit comb, only needs washing more often.
5: It is the very halls of a cuckold. And while thou perchest there, all gentlemen of fashion do make sport with thy wife.
4: Fie and pox upon you for a canting knave. Shall I not descend and chastise you with my hanger? Prepare to consign thy souls to...
3: Zounds and odds, Acne. He has fell and dashed himself to pieces. Send for the king's men.
5: To no purpose, I fear.
3: How so?
5: Canst thou not see? They will never put Humphrey together again.
0: I think I preferred the book now. Now comes the horrific bit. Scenes of naked aggression, pitiless violence, and the weak being trampled bloodily underfoot. Yes, it's time for me to try and get an interval drink. Almost there, into the crush bar. I'll just go... Oh!
2: Here, watch it, mate. You always bruise me oranges.
0: Snap me vitals, Nell Gwyn.
2: Oh, Sam Peeps, as I live and breathe. Cool, what a surprise. Here, don't handle the goods if you're not buying. And that goes for me Jaffers as well.
0: Odds Varukas, what's going on here? Majesty, your forgiveness, Highness, I did not recognize you.
6: Peeps, one has been having a most interesting discussion with this young lady. She seems set upon a theatrical career.
2: Yeah, I just told him I hoped to be getting to grips with a large part at His Majesty's. And he came over all interested.
0: Yeah, I can't imagine why, Highness. I have been contemplating your naval problem.
6: No need, Peeps. The ointment's clearing it up nicely.
0: I shouldn't have asked, really, should I? I knew it.
6: Incidentally, one is throwing a ball at the palace this Saturday.
0: Oh, really?
6: Yes, your presence is commanded. We'll send a footman round to sell you an invitation. Oh, is that the bell for the second act? Yes, so it is. We shall see you there, Mr. Peeps.

0: No, come along with me, Nell.
1: Oh, cheeky. You're going to give me some sort of a job on the stage?
0: One thing at a time, my dear.
1: Ooh.
2: Wednesday the 9th of June, feast day of the Blessed Anonymous of Liechtenstein, patron saint of Tory party donations. To continue my investigation into whether our king was involved in starting the Great Fire of London, travelling to visit the laboratory of the scientist Isaac Newton, a ramshackle building directly overlooking that street which had been the ruin of many a young girl, Pudding Club Lane. I knocked on the door. It opened to reveal one of the most misshapen specimens of humanity I had ever seen, wizened and pockmarked. The sallow face that gazed back at me bore the unmistakable signs of years of starvation, wages, neglect, and unmentionable personal practices.
3: Well, just move this mirror out of your way, shall I?
2: Where is your master, fellow?
3: Walk this way, sir.
2: Why? All together now. Why? Are we going via Mincing Lane? Zunes and odds hernia. This is amazing. What a fantastical array of devices, sextants, compasses, even a large glistening model of the sun. Funny, I thought the Puritans had banned pinups.
3: Excuse I, sir, it be my master.
2: Faith, what a very singular gentleman. His clothes appear crumpled and diverse sizes too large. His arms do wave about. I can see one beady eye staring at me. Good day to you, sir. Samuel Pepys at your service.
4: And I, sir, am the renowned Isaac Newton. Mathematician, astronomer, and discoverer of the famous laws of motion. For example, are you aware that a body at rest will remain at rest?
3: Unless it's his day to sign on at the Dole office.
4: Quite. And every action results in an equal and opposite reaction.
2: Like the one I got after goosing the parlourmaid in the scullery. Oh, if faith, but she was a pippin.
4: What? A pippin? Where? Take cover! Under the table!
3: Oh, dear, dear, you shouldn't have done that, master, mentioning them fruity things as grow on trees.
2: What? Pippin? Oh, apples!
3: Dr. Newton be mighty afeard of them, sir, ever since they started falling on his head while he were discovering gravity. In fact, sir, the very sight, smell, or even passing mention of one of them sidrous items be enough to bring on his condition.
2: Extraordinary. And the name of this bizarre ailment?
3: Coxtophobia, sir. Oh. Oh, it'd be pitiful.
2: Yes. Well, the audience and I certainly thought so, I tell you. However, I must talk to him. Dr. Newton, may I ask you some questions?
4: Yes, indeed, you can, sir, yes.
2: My inquiry, sir, concerns the Great Fire of London.
4: A trifling conflagration compared to the mighty constellations of space. Fascinating. The very sight of the ram entering the house of the Virgin at dusk often brings a tremor to my 6-inch refractor.
3: It plays havoc with his eyesight, master.
2: Dr. Newton.
4: Yes?
2: I would prefer your opinions as to how London's fire started. Could perhaps a very prominent person have been involved?
4: A most perplexing question. How did it all begin? There are those who would claim that an overturned candle ignited some straw and thus precipitated the conflagration. Look at this model. Candle, straw. Straw, candle. Not very convincing, is it? A most exciting theory is that a certain sovereign, let's call him for convenience the king, trying to fiddle money from the insurance, started the whole thing while everyone was looking the other way. Well, consider. What do you think? It is surely obvious. If we weigh up all the possibilities, examine the evidence, we come to the inescapable conclusion that...
2: Yes?
4: We just don't know.
2: Saturday the 12th of June. Celebration of the Blessed Virginia. Patron saint of doctors and nurses. Feast day postponed due to shortage of funds there. To overcome my disappointment at Isaac Newton's failure to aid my inquiry, I spent much of the day preparing to attend the pleasures of King Charles' ball. At last, much pleased with my appearance, I hailed a transport to take me to the palace.
5: What I says is, hanging, drawing and quartering's too good for flaming Huguenots. Send them all back where they came from. Here, you heard the latest. Beer's going up to a penny a pint. Where will it all end, eh?
2: If that's the trouble with sedan chairs, you get two taxi drivers.
5: Here we are, Squire, the palace. Cool, half a crown, and you got nothing smaller. Cheers, Gov, you're a toff. Mind how you go. You what, mate?
6: Sorry, I don't go that side of the river this time of night.
2: The palace was an awe-inspiring sight, ablaze with the light of hundreds of oil-soaked torches. I took my place in the queue that stretched up to the usher.
7: The poet laureate, Mr. Andrew Marvel, and his companion, a certain young lady of Ealing, who reports a peculiar... Mr. Titus Oates and his cousin, Mr. Titus Anute. Grinling Gibbons and Bubbles the Chip. Her Highness the Princess Anne and a rather irritable expression.
1: Nerf off.
2: Taking advantage of the resulting confusion, I slipped into the palace, made for the extensive buffet of exotic and sophisticated delicacies, pushing past the feasting aristocrats. Soon concerned with the perennial dilemma of anyone who overindulges of the prunes in bacon. How do you get rid of the stuffed olives they put on the end of the cocktail sticks? I was experimenting with blowing them around the room when I hit an unexpected target.
1: Oh, wait, watch it. That went right down me front. Oh, it's you, Samuel P.
0: Oh, you mind where you're flicking those things? Why can't you use a hanky like everyone else?
1: Yeah, this is a smashing do, isn't it?
2: Indeed it is, Nell. The splendid music, the virile young bucks, the exquisitely dressed pops. Shall you be dancing?
1: Well, it's difficult. I don't know whether to go for a fop or a buck.
2: One slip and she could have brought down the monarchy there. Zunes and odd shingles. What a lot of guests there are. Your Majesty knows them all?
0: Oh, naturally, Pinks, yes. That fetching creature over there, she used to be Mrs. Palmer Thingy. She bore my daughter and became Lady Castlemaid. And those are some of one's sons. One made him the Duke of Grafton, him the Duke of Southampton, and one made that one Duke of Richmond. Come on, Nell, what say you and one go off and...
2: See if you can make St. Albans by morning. When you think of how they are worn titles and decorations these days, I do.
3: Decoration? Decoration? You leave it to me, Squire. Soon get rid of all this poncy old panelling and stuff. You do a nice bit of wood chip and a few carriage lamps. Might even get a grant.
0: Oh, Mr. Wren, greetings. So glad you could come.
3: Oh, here, your kingship. Got you some more of them receipts for fire damaged goods.
0: Ooh, thank you, Mr. Wren.
2: Highness, I wonder if I could, have a private word.
1: Hey, Charlie, look. There's some woman in designer clothes heading this way, and she looks awful cross.
3: Looks to me like she's trapped in a loveless marriage and would rather be on holiday.
0: Oh. Crumbs, it's one's wife. Quick, Nell, let's slip away. Mr. Pepys, if you see the Queen, could you tell her one's doing some free-range fishing in Scotland or something like that?
2: Well, it's a new one in 1669. Zunes and odds hangnails. This dance looks a bit too erotic for me. The men and women are coming within 3 feet of each other. Perhaps I should have a turn in the gardens. Although it sounds like my turn might be some time.
1: Get off, what you doing?
0: Oh, come on, Nell, just a little one.
1: That's what I'll end up with if I'm not careful.
0: But one's your sovereign, one has a divine right.
1: You're talking absolute monarch.
0: It's true, I tell you. Look, one knows we're from different worlds. One spent one's life living in palaces, whereas you...
1: used to live in Pudding Club Lane.
0: Achoo! What? Who's there? Peeps, are you spying on me? What's the matter with you, man? Had some sort of shock? Your hair's gone completely white.
2: Yes, that's the trouble with hiding among statues, blasted pigeons, you know. Your Highness, I was just... What's that noise?
8: Your Majesty, you must come quickly. A fight has broken out. The Duchess of York has arrived, sire, and is scandalizing the company with her financial advisor, newly landed from the American colonies.
0: What? Brazen stumping, wait till I get hold of her. I'll teach her to show her face here.
8: It's not actually her face she's showing, sire.
2: Nell, is it true you used to live in Pudding Club Lane?
1: Yeah, of course it is. I had a room there right up until the Great Fire and lost everything. I was gutted. So was me room.
2: Methinks the mystery is solved, Nell. I'm going to ask you to do me a favour.
1: Oh, blimey, everyone's at it tonight.
2: I've been investigating a rumour that the king started the Great Fire, and it appears you could prove his innocence. Will you come with me tomorrow and help apprehend the base villain who really ignited the inferno, bring the blaze-making malefactor to justice, and make England once again a country safe for little old ladies to go to bed without fear of awakening to something hot in their nightclothes?
1: Well, all right. But on one condition.
2: What?
1: I don't have to do the joke that there's a lot of arson about.
2: Oh, dear. Sunday, June the 35th. Damn. This diary's fast again. Before sunrise, did meet the fair Nell, and we did make our way to the haunt of him I suspect of causing our capital's conflagration. Careful, Nell. The slightest sound and our lives are in peril. We must be as quiet as mice.
9: Bloody mice, we'll have to get a cat.
2: Someone's coming. Quick, behind here. As I suspected. Hold, villain! You are discovered. See, Nell? There is the base ne'er-do-well responsible for setting our capital nefariously ablaze.
1: Him? Oh, come off it, Peeps. He ain't the type to burn down London.
0: What? How dare you, Peeps? One merely came here to look into some buildings.
2: No doubt, Highness, but I'm afraid to say my evidence is incontrovertible. The person who started the Great Fire of London is standing behind you.
4: This really is remarkable. On the one hand, the king's mistress and a man who looks after sailors, and on the other hand, a prominent scientist who can do interesting things with his slipstick. So, what are we to believe? If we look at this diagram...
2: That's enough, Newton. I've caught you red-handed.
1: Oh, look out, Sammy. He's got a big glass Toblerone in his hand.
4: A prism, madam, a prism. And it will split Mr. Peeps' skull as easily as splitting light. I love these comedy similes.
0: So, it was you. Why did you do it, Newton?
4: Why? A scientist has a responsibility to reconnoiter, to investigate, to look at things which are normally hidden. Nothing must stop him doing that. I did what I had to do. And as for why?
1: Yes?
4: I just don't know. Now, Mr. Peeps, prepare to perish.
2: I don't think so, Newton. For you see, I have here in my pocket...
4: Pa and pshaw. What is it? A flintlock? A sawn-off musket?
2: No. It's a Granny Smith.
4: Ah, no!
2: Wednesday, 16th of June. Blessed celebration of the patron of undergarments, St. Michael. Did inform the authorities of the crimes of Isaac Newton, and Judge Jeffreys imposed a stiff sentence as a stern example to others. Newton's 12 hours community service and exotic foreign holiday finished yesterday. As to why he committed his crime...
1: Yes, Sammy, why did he do it?
2: I'm just coming to that now. It doth appear that the scientist was besotted with Nell and did build his great telescope so he could gaze into her room in Pudding Club Lane and thus espy on her undressing.
1: Saucy devil! But why did he choose me out of all the girls in that house?
2: With his bizarre phobia for apples, a girl who only handled oranges was ideal. It was one day when Newton had forgotten to cover up his telescope that the sun did shine through it into Nell's room and by its heat start the Great Fire of London.
1: I wish you'd stop scribbling and pay some attention to me.
2: I'd love to, Nell, but that's the trouble with this diary. Once I start writing, I just don't know how to finish it.
1: No? Then why don't you just write what old King Charlie's always saying to me?
2: Oh, yes, and what's that?
1: What do you think? And so to bed.
2: Well, hey!

0: Round Huds, written by Michael Dines and starring Roy Hudd, June Whitfield, Chris Emmett, and Jeffrey Holland. The producer was Richard Wilson.
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2: From Hollywood, the Sweeney and March program.
3: I'm Bob Sweeney. I got a drum.
4: I'm Hal March. I've got a cymbal.
5: I'm Charlie Dirksmeyer.
3: What have you got?
5: An earache.

0: The Columbia Broadcasting System and its affiliated stations present the Sweeney and March program, starring Bob Sweeney and Hal March, with Lud Gluskin and his orchestra and the songs of the Starlighters. I'm Bob Lamont. Now for our weekly visit with the Happy Rover Boys, Bob Sweeney and Hal March. At the moment, they're in the living room of their house at 24 Orange Avenue, hanging some pictures on the wall. You'll recognize Hal by the tight-fitting T-shirt with Hal March on the front. And you'll recognize Bob by the loose-fitting T-shirt with Hal March on the front.
1: There. Now hand me that other picture over there, Bob, that Rembrandt, Girl in Locker Room.
2: Girl in Locker Room?
1: Yeah.
2: Gosh, hello. All you ever think about is girls. It's always girls, girls, girls, and always girls. Well, why don't you think of some better things in life?
1: Give me a for instance.
2: Well, like dancing to soft music and holding hands in the movie and romancing on a moonlit lake.
1: But you can't do those things without a girl.
2: There you go. Right back to girls again.
1: Forget it. I'm sorry that I brought... No.
2: Hey, somebody just came in the front door, huh?
1: Yeah, I know. It's our boarder, Dr. Darby. Morning, Dr. Darby.
3: Good morning, gentlemen. Beautiful day, isn't it?
1: Yes, indeed, Doctor. Beautiful. You're up pretty early, aren't you?
3: Oh, yes. I was awakened at 8 by the soft cooing of a dove, bidding me to arise and enjoy the wonders of the day.
2: Well, what's that package under your arm, Doctor?
3: A BB gun. I'll get that blasted.
1: Well, it's a shame you were awakened so early, Doctor.
3: Yes, I didn't retire until the wee hours. I've been working on my greatest discovery.
1: Oh? What discovery is that, Dr. Darby?
3: Well, you have no doubt seen little children blowing bubbles with that bubble gum.
1: Oh, sure.
3: I have a new gum for them.
1: Oh, how does it work?
3: When a child blows a bubble with my gum, it slowly envelops him and then floats away with the little...
2: That's all very well and good, Dr. Darby, but...
1: Oh, Bob, answer the phone for me, will you, and take down her name and address.
2: Well, what if it's not a girl calling you?
1: Oh, don't be ridiculous, boy.
2: A thousand pardons, I have great white father, O son of women.
1: Answer the phone!
3: Well, I must be getting up to my laboratory, Mr. March. I'm working on a new theory of cross-breeding.
1: Oh, is that so?
3: Oh, yes. My plan is to cross a horse with a black widow spider.
1: Then what have you got?
3: I don't know, but if it bites you, you can ride it to the hospital. Good day, pal.
2: Hal?
1: Huh?
2: Hal, it was Mrs. Scully, our landlady, on the phone, and she wants us to hurry over to her house right away, and she sounded awfully upset.
1: Well, okay, let's get right over there. Upset, huh?
2: Yeah.
1: I wonder what's wrong.
2: I don't know. Do you think she's mad about the wild party we had Tuesday night?
1: Wild party. We had a couple of girls over for a game of spin the bottle.
2: Yeah, but we played for money.
1: No, I don't think it was that, Bob.
2: Well, here's her house, Hal.
1: You ring the bell, Bob. You've got your thumb out.
2: I hope there's nothing wrong.
1: Yeah.
4: Oh, hello, boys. Come in quickly. I don't want the fresh air to get in.
1: Now, what's the trouble, Miss Scully?
4: I was robbed last night.
1: Robbed? Did they get much, Miss Scully?
4: Just about everything. Took my Victrola and all my Lionel Hampton records.
2: Well, when did they get in the house, Mrs. Scully?
4: But it must have been right after I went to bed.
1: Well, didn't you hear anything?
4: Yes, I did. I heard this crashing and splintering of wood and smashing of glass, and then I heard footsteps through the kitchen. A window being raised, then scuffling of feet and furniture being moved. Then the footsteps went out to the kitchen again. Then a door slammed, and I heard a truck drive up. Then there was more scuffling and footsteps.
1: Well, what did you do?
4: Nothing. I thought it was the wind.
1: That's logical.
4: Oh, I'm so upset. I wish my dear departed husband Marvin were here.
2: Yeah, I guess at the time...
4: That's Marvin's picture there above the fireplace.
1: Yes, Miss Scully.
4: Marvin was a handsome man. Used to look his best in his chauffeur's uniform.
2: Oh, was Marvin a chauffeur?
4: Herbert Hoover's personal chauffeur. Unless Marvin was driving, Mr. Hoover wouldn't even ride in his vacuum cleaner.
1: We're awfully sorry about
4: well,
1: you being...
4: the worst of it is that I'm supposed to take a list of the stolen things down to the police station, and I have an appointment with my doctor today.
1: Oh, I see.
4: I'm having some stitches removed.
2: Oh, stitches removed? Oh, what for?
4: Just to make my dress longer. That's... that's the style, you know.
2: Yeah.
1: Well, Miss Scully, Bob and I will be happy to take the list down to the police station for you.
2: Oh, we sure will, Mrs. Scully. After all, neighborliness is the American way.
1: That's right, Bob.
2: And I'm an American.
1: Yes, you are, Bob.
2: And I'm an American!
1: All right. All right, Betsy Ross, thread your needle and let's go.
4: I certainly do appreciate this, boy.
1: Oh, not at all, Miss Scully. We'll tell you all about it when we get back.
4: Thanks again, boys.
1: Yeah. Bye, Miss Scully.
2: Goodbye, Miss Scully.
4: Yes, it does, doesn't it?
1: Oh, she's a sweet old lady.
2: Yeah.
1: Well, let's get back to the house and get the car keys before we get out of the station, Bob.
2: Okay. Hey, Hal, you know, I'll bet Mrs. Scully would let you kiss her for this.
1: Bob, believe me, I have no desire to kiss Mrs. Scully. She's nice, but she's too old.
2: I don't know, Hal. Remember the story of the frog who was really a handsome young prince?
1: Yeah.
2: Well, just don't be fooled by Mrs. Scully's gray hair and wrinkled face.
1: Why?
2: Because underneath, she might be a frog.
1: Oh, come on.
0: And now the Starlighters sing a song that's never been sung by mouth before.

0: Well, we better get down to the police station, Bob. Have you got the list of all the things stolen from Miss Scully?
1: I got it right here, Hal.
0: Fine. Now, let's go. Oh.
1: Oh, somebody just came in the back door, Hal.
0: Yeah, I know. Probably that kid from the house and back, and we don't have time.
2: Oh,
0: look, kid. We can't talk with you now. We've got to go down to the police station on business.
2: Well, I'll go down to the police station with you.
0: You will not.
2: I will, too.
0: You can't go to the police station.
2: I can go to the policeman.
0: You police can't.
2: Station. I can, because I'm an American.
0: You're an American who
1: that way.
0: Well, you're not going with us, so forget it.
2: But I might be of some help. I have a Gene Autry Deputy Sheriff's Badge.
1: Gene Autry Deputy Sheriff's Badge? Gee, what can we do with that?
2: I can arrest any children going down to see a Roy Rogers picture.
0: Let me see that badge, kid.
2: Here you are, mister.
0: Deputy Sheriff, huh? Yeah, nice. Looks like the real thing, too. I'll put it right behind my lapel here. Well, let's get down to the police station, Bob.
2: Could I please have my badge, mister?
0: Go on, kid, beat it.
2: But I want my badge.
0: Beat it, kid. Bob, get me a broken bottle.
2: But I want my badge. I need that badge. It keeps my little bosom warm.
0: Oh, pulling a tough guy act, huh? Okay, kid. Up with a fist.
2: But I don't want to fight, mister. I don't like to fight. I was meant to be loved.
0: Cover yourself, kid, because Tiger March is coming in.
2: I didn't mean to cut your eye, mister.
0: Here's your badge. Now, out of the house, kid.
2: I didn't want to hurt you, mister. Honest. Don't let Pagler get a hold of this.
0: Go on, beat it.
1: Let me help you up, Hal.
0: Yeah, you're a fine friend.
1: Well, what do you mean?
0: His back was to you. Why weren't you holding his hands?
1: Well, I...
0: Forget it. Come on, let's take this list down to the police station. Well, let's get right into the station, Bob. I wonder where the desk sergeant is. That's the guy we ought to see.
1: Yeah. Let's see, we're probably going to one of these offices here, Hal.
0: Maybe.
1: Let's see, Chief Adams... Captain Davis, Lieutenant Nicholas, Sergeant Whiting, and Private Keepout.
0: Never mind those doors, Bob. Follow me down the hall here. The sergeant's probably right down at the end. Now listen, Bob, when we get... Bob? Where are you, Bob?
3: Over here in this little room, Hal.
0: Well, what are you... Bob, come out of that cell.
3: No! Look at me, Hal. I'm going to speak convict, guys. I'm a killer.
0: Come out of that cell, Bob.
3: Go on, copper. Kill a sweetie. Ain't talking. Your rubber hose ain't going to break me down. It didn't even hurt. Come on, use your rubber hose again. No matter how much water you squirt on me, I ain't talking.
0: Bob, if you don't come out of that cell, I'm coming in after you.
3: I ain't talking.
0: Well, for crying out loud. Now, come on out of there. We've got Mr. Scully.
4: Hey, Hal, the cell door closed.
0: Yeah. Yeah, I know. Nice going, Bob. You and your acting are... Oh, there's the guard. Say, guard. Guard, come here a minute, will you?
5: Yeah.
0: Say, fella, will you unlock the cell door, please?
5: Oh, certainly. Well, better yet, why don't I just turn around and let you steal my keys?
6: None of your lip, copper.
0: Bob. Will you please be quiet? Now, no kidding, fella.
5: Yeah, I know. You walked in here by mistake. The door slammed shut, and now you've got that locked-in flavor.
0: Yeah, that's exactly what happened. Now,
5: get back!
0: Oh, now, just a second.
7: Nobody knows the trouble I've seen. Nobody knows.
0: Bob, quiet! Now, look, guard.
7: My sorrow.
0: Please, now, look, guard. Can I use the phone?
5: Phone? Yeah, you're entitled to make one phone call. Here, I'll hand you the one on the desk.
0: Thanks a lot.
7: You're an all right guy for a copper.
0: Be quiet. Try and contact our orchestra leader, Lud Gluskin. He's got plenty of pull. He could probably get us out of this mess. You and your acting.
8: Hello?
0: I'd like to speak to Lud Gluskin, please.
8: He isn't in.
0: Well, how can I get in touch with him?
8: He isn't in.
0: I know that. Where is he?
8: Who?
0: Lud Gluskin. Please, could I leave a message for him?
9: This is Hal March.
8: All right.
9: Fine.
8: What's your name?
9: Hal March.
8: It's a name.
9: Oh, forget
5: it. Well, politician, what did your friend say?
0: He is a nin.
5: Oh, for shame. Now let's stop kidding around. In 5 minutes, you're leaving with the rest of the prisoners for the county work farm.
9: But guards!
5: 5 minutes!
9: The county work farm?
1: Hal.
0: Yes, Bob.
1: They don't believe us.
0: No, they don't, Bob.
1: Hal?
0: Yes, Bob.
1: Do you think we could be lying?
9: Oh, quiet!
10: And now another song by the Starlighters, who step up to the footlights and burn the cuffs off their trousers.
11: You can't

0: cards into the line. County work farm. All out.
1: Now listen, guard. This is all a big mistake.
0: Out of the wagon.
1: We're not getting out till you listen to me. I've got something to say.
0: I've got a lead point.
2: Don't be stubborn, Bob. Get out of the wagon.
1: Oh, boy, this is just like summer camp. Smell those rocks and sledgehammers? Ain't Mother Nature wonderful?
2: Yeah, great.
0: All right, Cons. Go get your overalls and the guard over there.
2: Come on, Hal, let's get in
3: all
2: line.
3: All right, you mugs. What size overall?
2: None for us. You see, we don't belong here. Now, what happened?
3: What size overalls?
2: I said none for us. Mr. Sweeney and myself were just...
3: I got a lead pipe.
2: 42, please.
3: What size for you, Quonset head?
1: Give me a size 2, please.
3: Size 2? Nobody wears size 2.
1: Okay. Give me a size 3 and I'll roll up the cuffs.
0: All right! Line up and shut up! Captain Fox, the camp warden, has a few words. Any guy cracking wise gets fractured.
4: The boys are waiting, Captain.
5: Thanks loads, Sherwood. All right, first I want to welcome you to Camp Happy Hours. We use the honor system here. You can leave any time you see fit. But you're on your honor not to. You will note that our guards carry machine guns. That is for only one reason. To kill you. At this camp, we believe in the old saying, all work and no play makes Jack a dull boy. We like dull boys. Any questions?
1: Yes, Captain. Is there any chance...
5: All right. Now, men. God Harris will assign you to your duties, and when he tells you to do something, you better do it, or you'll be sorry you were ever born.
2: Sherwood, if you please.
4: Mais oui, mon capitaine.
0: All right! You guys take them sledgehammers and start busting rocks!
2: Listen, Bob. Bob, I've got an idea. If one of us was to get injured, they'd have to take us to a hospital. And then we could make contact with the outside world.
1: Oh, that's a swell idea, Hal. Now, how can one of us get injured?
2: Well, I could take the sledgehammer and give you kind of a little hit across the back.
1: That's a swell idea. Only I have a better one.
2: What's that?
1: Well, it's almost like yours, only we use your back.
2: What was wrong with my idea?
1: Oh, it doesn't.
2: All right, now give me the sledgehammer and turn around. What's that?
1: Recess. Hit me later.
3: All right, you guys. Line up. Your food is here.
2: I guess it's lunch.
1: Oh, boy, I'm starved. I'm so hungry I could eat bat hash.
2: Yeah. I'm kind of hungry myself.
3: Here you are, guys. Some nice bat hash. What's the matter with you guys? Why ain't your cups ready?
2: They didn't give us any.
3: Cup your hands. There. All right, you guys.
1: This food is kind of juicy, isn't it?
2: Yeah. You take mine, Bob. You're much hungrier than I am.
1: No, Hal, no. You take mine. I had a piece of dirt just a few minutes ago.
2: Well, I don't know about you, but I'm going to throw this slop away.
1: Hey, buddy. Hey, Hal. The convict next to you wants to talk to you.
2: Yeah, what do you want?
6: Don't throw the food away. They get mad. And then you don't get no tutti frutti ice cream.
2: But I can't eat this stuff.
7: I can't either. I hide mine.
6: Where do you hide it? In my mouth.
2: This is awful. I'll just make believe I dropped it. There, that's better. Now, Bob, we ought to... Bob, what did you do with your food?
1: I hid it.
2: Where?
1: In that guy's mouth.
2: Look, Bob, somebody's got to listen to us. We don't belong in here.
1: I know how we can get out, Hal.
2: How?
1: We'll swipe a shovel and dig a hole under the warden.
2: No, that's just silly, Bob.
1: Yeah, where can we get a shovel?
2: Yeah. I've got it. We'll pull the stunt they do in the movies. You know, when the prisoners don't like something in a prison picture, they all start yelling, yeah, yeah, yeah. You've seen them, haven't you?
1: Yeah, yeah, yeah.
2: Not yet. I'll get it started. Right. Now, maybe somebody will pay some attention to us. Hey, you guys, get in with us, will you? Yeah, yeah, yeah, yeah, yeah, yeah, yeah, yeah, yeah.
0: Shut up, you boys!
1: Yeah, yeah, yeah, yeah, yeah, yeah, yeah. We'll beat this rap. We ain't no stool pigeons, no solitary frost.
2: Bob, the captain is coming.
1: Yeah, the captain, yeah?
5: All right.
1: All right, yeah. All right, fellas, all together, let's eat our bat hash. Isn't it good?
5: Which one of you guys is Sweeney and March?
2: We are. What is it to... What do you
5: Mrs. Scully called and explained the whole thing. We're sorry, and go home.
1: Well, it's about time. Come on, Hal.
2: Just a second, Bob. I want to ask this John Dom a question. Hey, John. How are we supposed to get back to town?
5: You got thumbs, haven't you? We'll use them.
1: I can't. Mine's out of gas.
2: Oh, come on. Bob, home certainly looks good after
8: gentlemen,
2: that.
8: Gentlemen, gentlemen, thank heavens you're back.
1: What's the matter, Dr. Darby?
8: My car is being stolen. I would like you boys to do me a favor and go down to the police station and report the theft.
2: Well, why don't you go?
8: I'd rather not. They might recognize... some of my medicines have caused the... I can't go. I have some beans cooking on my Bunsen burner.
1: Oh, we ought to report it, Hal. First they robbed Mrs. Scully and now Dr. Darby. And we might be next.
2: You're right, Bob. Come on, we'll bust this crime wave wide open. Now, let's not fool around this police station, Bob. Bob? Bob? Where are you?
1: Over here, Hal, in this little room.
2: Bob, come out of that cell, Bob.
1: But Hal, I'm...
2: Bob, I'm coming in to take you out. Now, come with me, Bob. We'll...
1: Hal?
2: Yes, Bob?
1: This time, let's eat all our bat hash and maybe we'll get some Tutti Frutti ice cream.
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0: now we find ourselves in Sycamore Terrace. It's a bright, sunshiny day, and down the street his footsteps jaunty and slightly pigeon-toed. As he carries the morning mail, comes that gay young man in gray, Danny Thomas, in the role of Jerry Dingle, that daydreaming postman.
1: Hello, Mr. Tremble. Say, how come you're closing the drugstore so early in the day?
2: Haven't you heard they're having a real live show on the stage at the Bijou?
1: Oh, sure, I'm going too, Mr. Tremble. I hear they have a great comedian over there.
2: Yeah, I know.
3: Hey, Happy,
1: aren't you afraid you'll have a good time?
2: No danger. I brought along a sleeping pill.
1: Huh.
2: Well, so long, Jerry.
1: So long, have a nice nap.
4: Good morning, Jerry.
1: Oh, hello, Mr. Higgins. Hey, how's Snooksy?
4: I'm going home to get her now.
1: Huh?
4: We're going to the Bijou Theater. They have a big show there today. Several acts of vaudeville, including the Quiz King.
1: Yeah, I know. You know, I met one of those quiz fellas once, and I almost won $5.
4: Oh?
1: But he asked me a very tricky question. He said, Mr. Dingle, what great soldier is buried in Grant's tomb? And without any coaching from the audience, I said, George Washington.
4: Brilliant reply.
1: Yeah, but I should have been coached from the audience. But I was thinking if you'd enjoy my company, I would go with you and Snooks to the Bijou.
4: I'm sorry, Jerry.
1: I'll be happy to defray the expense of the tickets.
4: Oh, delighted, Jerry, delighted. We'd love to go with you.
1: Oh,
4: meet you in front of the Bijou at 2 o'clock.
1: Okay.
4: Well, there's the theater, Snooks. Can you see what's playing?
5: I can almost see it. The last word is the king.
4: Hmm. Wonder what picture that could be. Can't you make out the rest of it?
5: Now I can. Three, four.
4: What?
5: Three, four, king.
4: Oh, free parking. That's only for people with cars.
5: Oh, do we have to go back and get our car?
4: Now, don't be silly. What does it say on the marquee?
5: Troll, pickle, ma, pick.
4: Troll, pick.
5: Dick.
4: That's tropical magic. Don't they teach you how to read in that broken-down school of yours?
5: No.
4: Yes, they do.
5: Then why can't I read?
4: You can if you try. Now, who's in the picture?
5: Matt Daly.
4: That's Matinee Daly. Stop acting like an infant. When you're out with me, I want you to act like your mother would.
5: All right. Lancelot, get your feet off the sofa. Lancelot, come dry the dishes. Lancelot, water the lawn.
4: That'll do, that'll do.
5: Lancelot, scratch my back.
4: Snooks, that will be all.
5: Very well, Lancelot.
4: Look, you're altogether too frisky tonight.
5: Yeah, ain't I?
4: You want a spanking or are you going to behave?
5: Behave.
4: All right, let's look for Jerry Dingle.
5: There he is, Daddy.
6: Oh, here
5: are
6: the tickets, Mr. Higgins.
4: Oh, good, Jerry. Let's go.
6: Waiting for all seats.
1: Oh, we ain't going to wait for no seats. Carmen Dragon's playing on the stage here, and he'll fix it up for us. And on the way back, I'll get some candy. How about a Snooksy? What kind would you like?
5: Any kind that makes noise.
1: Oh, I know.
5: Yeah.
1: I know the kind you mean, Snooksy. The kind with cellophane.
5: Yeah, that's the kind.
4: Oh, come on, Snooks. This way. Well, we're inside. My, it's crowded in here.
7: Yeah. Waiting for all seats. Please don't stand in the aisle. Step behind the ropes, please.
4: Oh, fine. Roped off like so many head of cattle. Just plain cattle. Oh, the indignity of it. I just don't know what to say.
5: How about moo?
4: Stop that. Look, Usher, don't you have two together?
7: No, sir. I have one in back and one in front.
5: What does he mean?
4: He has a seat in back and a seat in front.
5: He has?
4: Yes.
5: Can he sit down both ways?
4: Quiet. You're disturbing the people. We'll just have to wait in the back until we get seats.
5: I want to see the picture.
4: You can't see it from back here.
5: I want to see the picture.
4: Please, no. I can't see it either.
5: Will you hold me up so I can see it?
4: Oh, all right. Here, let me put you on my shoulder. There.
5: Oh. Well, well, well.
4: You might let me in on it. What's happening on the screen?
5: I don't know.
4: You don't know. What are you looking at?
5: The lobby. You're hauling me the wrong way.
4: Excuse me. How's that? Can you see the screen now?
5: Mm-hmm. There's a man and a lady, and they're having a big argument.
4: What's it about?
5: It's about kissing. He wants to, but she don't wanna.
4: Just like a woman. Probably expects him to throw himself at her feet.
5: Yeah, he just said he'd do it. Daddy?
4: Yes?
5: What's so good about her feet?
4: Never mind. Look at the picture.
5: She still don't wanna. Oh, now she wants to. But he don't wanna.
4: How long does this go on?
5: I think the picture is almost over, Daddy.
4: What makes you think that?
5: They both wanna. They both did it. Oh, boy.
4: Now, the inevitable clinch. That's the end, all right.
5: No, she's telling him to go away. Go away, Bruce. No tears. No farewells. I want to remember you just as you are. And he says, yes, I've got to go. I've got to go.
4: All right, all right.
5: I gotta go.
4: Cut it out, Snooks. I can hear him.
5: I ain't talking about him.
4: Oh, no.
5: Oh, yeah.
4: Well, if we hurry, we won't miss the stage show.
5: Yeah, let's hurry, Daddy.
8: Just a minute there now, buddy. No one's allowed in the dressing room.
9: Oh, I just want to see Carmen Dragon.
8: Well, you can't see him now. He's just about to play a smile.

0: That was wonderful. Oh, gee, I listened so long to the music, I forgot I left Mr. Higgins and Snooks without seats. Outside in front.
1: Hey, out of the way, Murgatroyd. Luke McLuke's coming on stage.
0: Oh, gee. Oh, my name is Dingle, not Murgatroyd. Gee, Luke McLuke, the great vaudeville actor in person. Oh, hello, Mr. McLuke.
2: Hiya, Jack.
0: My name is Dingle, not Jack. I'm Jerry Dingle, Mr. McLuke. If it's not too much trouble, I'd like to have the honor to shake your hand, if you don't mind having the honor to shake mine.
2: No, never shake hands with strangers.
0: Oh, Mr. McLuke, excuse my effrontery. I trust I've chosen the word wisely. But what do you do in vaudeville? Do you have a trained seal or are you a tightrope walker?
2: Why, listen, you sycamore slicker. I don't like to talk about myself, but when I played Syracuse last week, the critics were unanimous in their opinion of me.
0: Oh, this I'm sorry to hear. But do they love you in St. Joe, Mr. McLuke?
2: Love me? When I tell a joke, the audience screams.
0: You'll excuse me, Mr. McLuke, but you are a man who is very crazy, in my opinion, about yourself, in my opinion.
2: Look, Bob, don't talk that way about me.
0: No one can stop me from expressing an opinion.
2: Beat it or I'll call a cop.
0: Except you.
2: Beat it!
0: Yeah, but... Big shot actor. Such is the result of good intentions upon my part. How do you like that? He got sore. Big shot vaudeville actor. Who wants to be a vaudeville actor? Who wants pretty girls to body for autographs? Who wants girls that beg you to go to parties? Who wants girls? I do. When I tell a joke, the audience screams, he says to me. I should have said they scream for help, I should have said. Listen, you sycamore slicker, he says to me. I should have said, under the Constitution, this is a direct insult, I should have said. Sure, I should have said it because I know the Constitution backwards. I do. America of States United, therefore, Constitution this established for it so end. And that's just part of it backwards. Calls himself an actor. I could have been the greatest vaudeville actor in the world. I can see the sign now. Right in front of the theater. Finch Mules, Powers Elephants, Fetterman's Cats and Rats, and Jerry Dingle. Sure, why not? It's a free country. I'm a citizen. You can just see me now, backstage.
3: Oh, Mr. Dingle, it's such a thrill interviewing you. I know how modest you are, but won't you please tell me something about yourself for my paper?
0: Oh, very well, my dear, but make yourself comfortable first. You're slipping off my lap.
3: Thank you. You're so considerate and you hardly know me. Now let's talk about you.
0: About me, eh? Uh-huh. Well, I've always been unassuming. I've never been a ham. I shirk from acclaim and applause and fame. But as modest as I am, I admit I'm great. When I am on the stage, I really rate. There never was an act to match me. They yell, we want Dingle, but they never catch me. I reiterate, I have to modestly admit, I'm great. 4 years now I've packed the house in every town. My acrobatic stunts have brought me great renown. I do a double flip straight up and then I don't come down. I admit I'm great.
4: We're in the theater now, and every single rafter rings as Dingle the impersonator walks out from the wings.
0: Ladies and gentlemen, I shall now give my impersonation of Jimmy Durante giving his impersonation of Charles Boyer. Or Charles Boyer giving his impersonation of Jimmy Durante. Or take it from there, Jack.
5: The irony of it. Me, Charlie Boyer, cooped up here in this Casper joint. Toujours l'amour, or die.

0: Charlie boy here. 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Or dive. What a dive. That means I'm humiliated in French.
1: Come, Charles, we must flee. The prefect of police is after us.
0: Steady, Hetty. I'm not ready.
2: Pardonnez-moi, monsieur. I am Henri Jacques Pierre Louis Antoine Jean Lasvogel.
0: The guy's in business for himself. Everybody wants to get into the Casbah. But that is neither Pepe nor Lamonco. What are you doing in my Casbah?
2: I am the prefect of police. I have a ticket for you. You parked your camel in front of the Casbah. Come.
0: Just a minute, Junior. You can't throw me in a Castile. I'll sue for information of character. Monsieur, I'll sue for misappropriation of alienation of affection. Garçon, I'll sue for habeas corpus.
2: You mean you will sue for slander?
0: No, let slander do his own suing. I got the law on my side. I quote from the Toledo statutes. The case of Chevrolet Coupe versus Coupe Chevrolet. 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Spelled sideways. End of imitation.
3: A hush comes on the audience and every nerve's a tingle. The next is a dramatic act portrayed by Jerry Dingle.
4: The scene, the fashionable London apartment of the Sir Jeremiah Dingles. The occasion, the return of Sir Jeremiah Dingle after 5 years of hunting the wild herringbird in the jungles of Kansas. Lady Dingle has opened the door. At the sight of her fair, lovely face, he loses his self-control and greets his wife fervently, passionately.
0: Hello.
1: Jeremiah, you.
0: Agatha, me.
1: We haven't seen each other for 5 years.
0: True. Haven't seen you for three, you haven't seen me for two.
5: I trust I've added the numbers correctly.
1: Jeremiah, you look rather strange.
0: I didn't think you'd notice it, my dear.
1: What happened?
0: A tiger chewed off my head.
1: How awkward, Jeremiah. But keep a stiff upper lip.
0: I'm not at all depressed, dear. As a matter of fact, it's cured my sinus trouble.
1: Jeremiah, aren't you being rather bold? You're trying to kiss me.
0: So sorry. I lost my head.
3: It's next to closing now, and the applause creates a clatter. Here come Dingle and Ryan, happy songs and snappy patter. Hello, hello, hello.
6: We're trying to make you like a little show.
3: No matter where we entertain, we always do our bit.
7: We played an ice cream parlor once, and we were quite a hit.
3: Why, they all laughed so much, we even made a banana split.
6: Hello, hello, hello.
3: Hey, Charlie Dingle, why do you brush your teeth with gunpowder?
0: Because I like to shoot off my mouth.
3: But speaking of shooting off a mouth, I got a job in the circus. They shoot me out of a cannon.
7: Oh, they shoot you out of a cannon?
3: Yeah.
7: Does it pay well?
3: 2 cents a mile and traveling expenses.
7: Ah! Wait for the joke, will you?
3: And speaking of 2 cents a mile, you know my uncle hasn't had a haircut in 40 years.
7: Why? Is he eccentric?
3: Wait a minute. No, he's bald. Bald. You know, I was up at the North Pole once and I didn't have anything to eat. I met an Eskimo and I said, hey, I'm starving. Have you got any blubber?
7: Yeah? And what did the Eskimo say?
3: He said, I got one blubber and two sisters.
7: Ah!
3: Speaking of sisters, my brother just swallowed a can of gold paint.
7: Yeah? How does he feel?
3: Guilty.
7: Oh,
6: oh, goodbye. We hope that you've enjoyed our little try.
3: There's nothing like a hearty laugh for people big or small.
7: We'd like to tell more jokes, but there's none that we recall.
3: As the carpenter explained it, we have given you our all.
6: Goodbye, goodbye, goodbye.

0: back to Daddy and Snooks, who have finally gotten themselves seated. Daddy is settling himself to enjoy the stage show. Evidently, he isn't reckoning with Snooks.
1: Daddy!
2: Quiet, Snooks. The quiz show's about to start. There's Mr. Quiz King himself up on the stage. See, his assistants are going up and down the aisles.
1: Are they looking for seats?
2: No. They're going to ask the audience questions. If you answer them right, you get money. If you answer them wrong, you get candy.
1: Imagine that.
2: If they ask me enough questions, I can get rich.
1: If they ask me enough questions, I can get sick.
2: Well, we'll soon find out. Can you see all right?
1: No, there's a hat in the way.
2: Which hat?
1: That big one on the lady's head.
2: Well, don't point. I can see the lady's head. Tell her to remove it.
1: Lady, will you please remove your head?
2: Not her head. Remove her hat.
1: All right.
3: Oh, that child snatched my hat off.
2: Snooks. Oh, the child didn't mean any harm, madam. Here's your hat back.
3: They shouldn't allow people like you in the theater.
2: She's certainly got a bark to go with that face. Looks like a Doberman pincher.
1: A Doberman what?
2: Pincher.
1: All right.
3: Ah!
1: What you told?
2: Never mind. Oh. Here comes one of Mr. Quisking's assistants. Try to attract his attention.
1: Yo-ho, yo-ho. Here we are.
2: Not that way. He's coming towards us. I think he's going to choose me.
0: Well, you seem to be a likely prospect, young lady.
2: Darn it.
0: I have a little girl.
1: You have? What's her name?
2: You're the little girl. Now, pay attention to Mr. Quiz King.
1: Mm-hmm.
2: If you ever answer the question right, now's the time.
4: What is your name, young lady?
1: Snooks Higgins.
4: Well, I have just the question for a little girl your age.
2: Oh, make it an easy one.
4: How much is 2 times 2?
2: We're dead.
1: 2 times 2? Let me see. Oranges or potatoes?
4: Well, let's say oranges.
1: I can only do it with potatoes.
2: Good grief. Look, give him the answer, Snooks. What are you waiting for? For goodness sake. Force yourself.
1: What'd you say, Daddy?
2: I told you 3 times 4.
1: 3 times 4? 12.
4: I'm so sorry, but give that young lady a box of crunchy munchies. Next contestant, please.
2: Well, you sure did a great job on that.
1: Thank you. Have a crunchy munchie.
2: Crunchy munchie. Come on.
1: Where are we going, Daddy?
2: Oh, maybe we can get another crack at this thing if we move to another part of the theater. Let's go.
1: There's 2 seats down front.
2: Oh, yeah, quick. Duck into them.
1: Yeah, come on.
2: Here he comes again.
0: How do you do, sir? May I ask you a question?
2: Why, of course. I'd be delighted. Go right ahead.
0: Is this your daughter?
2: Unfortunately, yes.
0: Good. I have another young lady, Mr. Quiz King.
4: Your name, please.
2: Don't give him your right name.
1: Whose name should I give him, Alexander?
2: Give him my Aunt Sophie's name.
4: Now, what is your name, please?
1: Aunt Sophie.
4: Well, Aunt Sophie, here's a question you can answer. Who invented the cotton gin?
1: Uncle Louie.
4: I am talking about the cotton gin.
1: Well, Mommy says he'll drink anything.
2: His first name is Eli, but I can't think of his last name.
4: There'll be no coaching from the audience.
1: He ain't the audience. He's my daddy.
2: What's his last name?
1: What's his last name?
4: I can't answer that.
1: Give that man a box of crunchy money.
2: Oh, Eli, Eli, Eli, Eli. Eli Whitney.
4: I'm so sorry, but that was coaching. But give that child a box of candy. Next contestant, please.
2: Come on, Snooks.
1: Here we go again.
2: Look. If by some fortunate coincidence he happens to come our way again, let me do the talking.
1: You've been doing most of the talking.
2: Don't be smart. Grab those 2 seats.
1: All right.
2: He hasn't chosen anyone from this section yet.
1: Here he comes. Should I attract his attention?
2: Yes. Ooh. You didn't have to trip him. Here, sir. Let me help you up, sir.
0: Thank you very much. Would you like to be a contestant?
2: Well, I
5: Hadn't thought of it.
1: That's my daddy.
0: I have a man, Mr. Quiz King.
4: All right, for 75 silver dollars.
2: Oh, boy, this is my meat.
4: What is osmosis?
2: Osmosis.
1: Don't you know, Daddy?
2: Certainly I know. Osmosis is, it's located in, he invented the, it's when,
1: Oh, you'll like Crunchy Munchy.
4: I'm so sorry, but give that man...
2: Never mind, I got some.
4: Next contestant, please.
2: Come on, let's get out of here. What an outrage, asking questions like that on a quiz show. Who'd know what osmosis is?
1: I would. It's a process whereby a more dense liquid tends to flow through a less dense liquid through a membrane.
2: I'm a bum again.
1: Have a crunchy munchy, Daddy.

Bryce Show with Danny Thomas, Hanley Stafford, Carmen Dragon and his orchestra, and starring Fanny Bryce as Baby Snooks. 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

0: We had a party last night. 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
1: Once upon a time there was an engineer. Choo-choo Charlie was his name. We

0: I love so well.
1: Yes, it's for you. It's your dinner. It's called Cupboard Love. Cupboard Love's different. Comes in a packet, not a tin. See this foil pouch? Keeps it moist and squeezy. That's right. It's a new kind of cat food. Moist. It's good for you. Like it?
2: New Cupboard Love. What the well-cared-for cat has for dinner.
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5: 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You may.

0: Thank you very much. And to start us off tonight, we've invited back for the second time on our show the Zasiloff family. As we told you, they're Swiss. This way, we didn't offend anyone. This is probably one of the finest acrobatic acts in the business, and rather a novelty on radio. Ladies and gentlemen, the Zasiloff family! I wish you could see it. And they're bouncing up in the air. Look at that. Why, he's holding him up in the air by one. Very good. And now wearing purple tights. And look at that. My goodness, that's amazing. 18 men, ladies and gentlemen, on one end of a... Wonderful, wonderful. And now on the way to the show.
1: Hey, Stan.
0: Well, what is it, Dawes Butler, as they say in radio?
1: What are we going to do next?
0: Well, I'll tell you, Dawes, I was wondering the other day.
1: Wondering what?
0: How'd the good humor man stand it? Can you imagine driving an ice cream truck around all day long, let alone all summer long, with the same song flailing you about the ears?
1: Yeah.
0: Yeah.
1: How often do they change that song, I wonder?
0: I don't know.
1: See, those chimes, would drive me nuts.
0: Yeah, what song do you hear most often?
1: London Bridge is Falling Down. How about you?
0: I hear London Bridge quite a bit. Pop Goes the Weasel is very big on our street. Let's write a screenplay about it, okay?
1: Okay, and let's have the titles appear on ice cream bars.
0: That's good, that's good.
2: Freeburg presents Uninterrupted Melody. This is the story of men in uniform, their loves, their hopes, their dreams, and of the task to which they have so devoted their lives. Yes, to that gallant corps of heroes, the good humor men of America, is this picture respectfully dedicated. You know what it's like, after having a day off with the family, to try to sleep on the night before you report back for action? Do you know what it's like to lie there and live with fear? Charlie Krasmeier knows.
3: Charlie, what are you doing?
4: I'm lying here living with fear.
3: Well, try and get some sleep, sweetheart.
4: Yeah, yeah. Just lying here thinking about tomorrow.
3: Well... you just mustn't lie there thinking about tomorrow.
4: Tomorrow, it's Pop Goes the Weasel and hundreds of grimy little hands reaching out for ice cream bars. Walter Yoder cracked up last week. I saw him when he took him away, Sue. It wasn't pretty.
3: Oh, hush, hush.
4: Are you sorry you married a good humor man?
3: Oh, no. No, no, no, no, no, no. Oh, no.
4: Are you sure? No? Are you sure it wasn't just the glamour of the uniform?
3: Charlie, I'd love you whether you had that white coat or not.
2: Yes, men like Charlie Krasmeier know their job is no easy one, but they live with it, and they report for duty every day at the plant, where their boss, the chief, Commander F.C. Barr, is just now entering the building. He opens the door and confronts a small, bald man with horn-rimmed spectacles who looks up from the piano.
5: Green?
6: Morning, Commander.
5: Yes, what's going on around here? That's all I want to know, Green. I heard one of our trucks over in Westwood playing hound dog.
6: But, FC...
5: listen, I had that truck taken out of service immediately. Nursery song, that's all I want to hear. They don't cost us anything.
6: But FC, the men get punchy from nursery songs. They're cracking up out there.
5: Cracking up, you say nonsense. Every American loves nursery songs. Besides, they're free.
6: Yeah, but...
5: Maybe you'd like to go back to television and write Briar Patch Leg jingles.
6: Okay. That's my sore spot. Say, here's a little thing I've been working on this morning. Now, how does this strike you? The three little kittens, they lost their mittens, and they began to cry. Meow! Meow!
5: Wait a minute.
6: Meow,
5: hold
6: me.
5: Hold it. Sure you aren't using a Castellanos arrangement?
6: Positive.
5: It's good. Yes. By one of our more enthusiastic salesmen, I see. A cue card for 3 days now. He came in last week. Get him out of here. Take him out. He's too enthusiastic. Get him out. From the acute ward, you say?
6: Yeah, poor devil. I know him. His name is Heinegger.
5: He had the nerve to ask me to take him off London Bridge and put him on Yankee Doodle 2 weeks ago. He had a month to go yet. That's the trouble with labor today. Wishy-washy.
6: That's right, F.C.
5: You bet that's right. Now get back to work. I got an employee pep meeting in 5 minutes.
2: This is the briefing room where every morning 200 white-coated good-humor men sit glumly staring into space, horribly calm, not daring to think about the day ahead of them, only anxious to get the job done.
5: All righty, man. Yes. Thank you for that splendid ovation. Let's stand up and sing our little song now, and let's sing it like we were in a good humor, eh? Yes.
7: Humor, yes, we are good humor. That is not no rumor. Yay, bo, music, how we love the man.
5: Fine.
7: Love.

0: Yankee Doodle, for it's a tutti frutti. Sell it by the oodle. The newer we love you. Yay.
1: Well, that was fine, just fine, man. You can tell a real G.H. man every time, I always say. You know, you don't eat our bars with your fingers. There's a stick to it. Well, man, that's the key to successful selling. Stick to it, right?
0: Yay.
1: Yes, ice cream salesmen are the backbone of this nation, if you ask me. You men keep up the good work, and one day soon, I'll have your chimes tuned.
2: See if I won't.
1: Now, I won't hold you because I know you're anxious to get out in the field.
3: Pardon me, Mr. Barr, sir.
1: Well, Charlie Kranzmeier, what is it?
3: Well, I've been on Pop Goes the Weasel for 3 weeks now. Could I please trade with Jones here? He's got 4 and 20 blackbirds baked in a pie.
1: You know the rules, Kranzmeier. The cycle's 8 weeks.
3: I can't stand Pop Goes the Weasel. I come home at night, I can't sleep. All night long, I hear a penny for a spool of thread, a penny for a needle. I'm sick of it. Sick.
4: Oh, now, let me have his song, sir. I like Pop Goes the Weasel, honestly.
1: Nonsense. Pop Goes the Weasel is Kranzmeier's assignment. Just for that outburst, Charlie, you can't have 4 and 20 blackbirds at all. When your time is up, you'll get the farmer in the dell.
3: Not the farmer in the dell! I had that last cycle!
1: Get back in your seat, sir.
5: We can hear much, or don't we?
1: Well, we can talk about it.
5: You can talk about it.
1: Put me down! This is mutiny!
6: Oats, peas, beans, and barley grow. Oats, peas, beans, all nursery songs, nuts. I am the laughing stock of Robbins, Feist, and Miller. I gotta get away from this. I'll just take a shortcut through the parking lot here. Hey, that's funny. Somebody left their motor running. What's this? Somebody bound and gagged in the front seat. Heavens to popsicles! FC, it's you! And somebody's tied greasy ropes around your nice brown suit. FC, that ain't no brown suit. You've been dipped. Let me get that gag out of your mouth there. Oh, gee, boss, you got little bumps all over. You must be all pecan crunch underneath the chocolate.
7: Yes, for you, Charlie Kranzmeier, and thousands of ice cream men like you, courage is not a sometime thing, and a tin ear helps.
0: Salute you, men in white coats. You're a

Thank you. Well, we hope you enjoyed our stirring documentary tonight, Uninterrupted Melody. Now, some folks might think this would be a good spot in the show for Peggy Taylor to sing. It is. She's going to sing not 79, not 81, but around the world in 80 days. Count them.

0: Once again, it's time to meet our panel of experts who are back with us tonight as we ran over 2 weeks ago and we did not finish our discussion. I'm glad that you could be back with us, Dr. Linus Quoit.
1: Thank you. It's nice being back.
0: Mr. G.L. Spoon.
2: Good evening, friends in Radioland.
0: And finally, Mrs. Edna St. Louis, Missouri.
3: The pleasure's all mine. Although it does seem to me I got second billing last time. After all, I do have a master's degree in Tarzan.
0: Yes, indeed, Miss Missouri. Well, be that it may, we're not going to bring up tonight any of the other things we discussed 2 weeks ago. For example, whether or not Orphan Annie has one red dress and one pair of long white cotton stockings that she washes daily and wears over and over, or many red dresses and many white cotton stockings.
1: I know that one.
0: Oh, Doctor, I know you do. I know you do. But
1: I do know that answer.
0: Yes, I know you do. But we won't go into that, shall
1: we? I didn't get a doctor's degree in Little Orphan Annie for nothing.
0: Yes, well.
2: Boy, you know, this guy's really got the rub in that doctor's degree.
0: Yeah, well, shall we move ahead to other questions?
1: Oh, my
0: but we promised that. Yeah, I know we did. Now, shall we... Well, you promised you gave me your word out in the hall before we went on the air that we wouldn't have any kind of discussion.
3: Yes, right? That's absolutely true.
0: Oh,
3: Let's pass the peace pipe here, for goodness sake. Yeah. Now, I've received my master's degree in Tarzan, and you insulted the ideal of my life when you said Tarzan was 72 years old and wore a hairpiece.
1: I'll apologize if Mr. Spoon will.
0: Oh, that's nice.
2: Yeah, well, okay, look, I'm sorry. I'll take back what I said about Tarzan's hairpiece. If you will apologize publicly for calling Dick Tracy a big jerk. Tracy happens to be, and the biographers will agree, one of the greatest living American heroes. And he's just recovering from a severe head wound as well.
3: I apologize.
0: Oh, yes, indeed. Aren't we getting along famously here tonight?
2: Well, it's very nice, sir. It's very nice. And believe me, Miss Missouri, I didn't mean to insult Tarzan. Between you and I...
3: Between you and me, Mr.
2: Ooh, that education.
0: It's rather nice of her to do that.
2: Between you and I, he's a great ape man, and truthfully, if you didn't get right up there on the newspaper with a magnifying glass, you couldn't tell he wears a wig.
4: Wears a wig?
1: He does wear a wig.
4: You should have as much hair on your bare skin rump.
1: Oh, I don't think it's enough.
4: Simmons,
0: down, Simmons,
4: Simmons, Simmons,
0: down,
4: Simmons,
0: Simmons, Simmons, Simmons, Simmons, Simmons, Simmons, Simmons,
2: Simmons, Simmons,
0: Simmons, Simmons, Simmons, Simmons, Simmons, Simmons, it's in Dick Tracy. Now, this is the question. Does or does not Junior wear a fright wig?
2: Well, yes. It has to be negative. It's the boy's own hair, and it certainly doesn't take Dick Tracy to figure out where that question came from, Miss Missouri.
3: I beg your pardon, Mr. Spoon. I had nothing to do with that
0: question. Oh, no, those questions...
1: Listen, people. Yes. Be that as it may, it is a fright wig on the boy.
2: It is not a fright wig on
1: it's
2: the boy.
1: It's a fright wig.
2: It is not. It's the same hair that any 12-year-old boy...
4: 12-year-old boy?
1: 12-year-old
4: boy. Why, he's older than Little Orphan Annie.
1: I take that as a personal affront, madam.
4: What the fuck is that?
1: Well, then, please. We've been all through this. If anybody should be drawing Social Security, it's you and Tarzan. Should look that good in white cotton stockings.
0: Please, watch.
2: Look, Junior, yes, the subject is Junior, right?
0: That's right.
2: He's a normal American boy that any mother would be proud to call her son. He's got a good head on his shoulders. He's an artistic boy as well. How many boys do you know who could sketch pictures for the crime lab like he does?
1: Don't make me sick to my stomach. You don't believe that kid really draws those pictures, do you? Oh, boy. Listen, he's got a ghost artist, and if he does draw them, I could take that cigar of yours and draw a better picture with the ash. I could. Believe me, I could.
0: Gentlemen, we are having just a little bit of fun at the round table tonight, aren't we?
1: I'd like to say it's Sandy.
2: Sandy, that idiot animal.
0: Please.
1: How would you like me to punch you in that big, fat, uneducated nose?
0: Let's move on to the next subject now, huh, shall we?
2: All right.
0: Now, could or could not Buck Rogers beat Flash Gordon in a ray gun fight?
3: Carson could make monkeys out of both of them.
1: Take him against Punjab and Mr. Am with his disintegrator cane, and it'd be a one-sided affair, I'll tell you that.
2: I happen to live by the Dick Tracy Code, and we're here to stop ray gun fights, not to encourage them. You're talking about a showdown in self-defense. Tracy can wipe up Rogers, Gordon, Punjab, Sandy, and the antique ape man.
3: Oh.
2: And he can do it with Carduey under one arm and a bandaged head.
1: Why, you viper!
3: Antique
1: you are a viper!
3: Ape man!
0: Well, once again, that concludes another chapter of Face the Punch. First of all, it's good night to Mr. G.L. Spoon.
2: If someone shoots you in the chest, extract the bullet and look for small telltale bore markings on the slug, and then call a doctor. That's a Crime Stopper.
0: Yes, it is. And it's good night to Dr. Linus Quart.
1: Leaping lizards. Some folks don't realize just how lucky they are until some other folks shows them how much they've got. Little Orphan Annie, King Feature Syndicate, 1947.
0: Yes. Finally, our Tarzan expert, Miss Edna St. Louis, Missouri.

0: Well, so much for literature. We have received so many card and letter. Asking us to do St. George and the Dragon Net, to say nothing of countless phone call. That we have decided to dig it out of the trunk tonight and dust it off. I'm very fortunate to have the two people who made the original record with me, June Foray and Dawes Butler, who also wrote it with me. Peter, if you please.
1: The legend you are about to hear is true. Only the needle should be changed to protect the record.
0: This is the countryside. My name is St. George. I'm a knight. Saturday, July 10th, 8:05 p.m. I was working out of the castle on the night watch when a call came in from the chief. A dragon had been devouring maidens. Homicide. My job. Slay him. Call me, chief.
2: Yeah, it's a dragon again, devouring maidens. The king's daughter may be next.
0: Mm-hmm. Got a lead?
2: No, nothing much to go on. Say, did you take that .45 automatic into the lab to have him check on it?
0: Yeah, you were right.
2: I was right?
0: Yeah, it was a gun. 8:22 p.m. I talked to one of the maidens who had almost been devoured.
3: Who are you?
0: I'm St. George, ma'am. Homicide, ma'am. I want to ask you a few questions, ma'am. I understand you were almost devoured by the man. Is that right, dragon?
3: He breathed fire on me. He banged me already.
0: How can I be sure of that, ma'am?
3: Believe me, I got it straight from the dragon's mouth.
0: 11:45 p.m. I rode over the King's Highway. I saw a man, stopped to talk to him. Pardon me, sir, could I talk for just a minute, sir?
4: Sure, I don't mind.
0: What do you do for a living?
4: I'm a knave.
0: Didn't I pick you up in a 903 last year for stealing tarts?
4: Yeah? So what, do you want to make a federal case out of it?
0: No, sir, we heard it was a dragon operating this neighborhood. We just want to know if you've seen him.
4: Sure, I seen him.
0: Mm-hmm. Could you describe him for me?
4: What's to describe? You see one dragon, you've seen them all.
0: Would you try and remember, sir, just for the record? We just want to get the facts.
4: Well, he was, you know, he had orange polka dots.
0: Yes, sir.
4: Purple feet, breathing fire and smoke.
0: Mm-hmm.
4: And one big bloodshot eye right in the middle of his forehead and like that.
0: Notice anything unusual about him?
4: No, he was just a run-of-the-mill dragon, you know.
0: Mm-hmm. Yes, sir. All right, you can go now.
4: Hey, by the way, how are you going to catch him?
0: I thought you'd never ask. A dragon net. 3:05 p.m. I was riding back into the courtyard to make my report to the lab. Then it happened. It was a dragon.
5: Hey! I'm the fire-breathing dragon! You must be St. George, right?
0: Yes, sir.
5: I see you got one of them new .45 caliber swords.
0: That's about the size of it.
5: You slay me.
0: That's what I want to talk to you about.
5: What do you mean?
0: I'm taking you in a 502. You figure it out.
5: What's the charge?
0: Devouring maidens out of season.
5: Out of season? You never bring that rap on me. Do you hear me, cop?
0: Yeah. I hear you. I got you in a 412, too.
5: A 412? What's a 412?
0: Overacting. Let's go.
1: September the 5th, the dragon was tried and convicted. His fire was put out and his maiden-devouring license revoked. Maiden-devouring out of season is punishable by a term of not less than 50 or more than 300 years.

thank you very much. We're a little folks, so good night, late. I mean, we're a little good night, so folks, late. We're a little, well, never mind. Until the next week, this is Stan Freeberg saying thanks for listening. God bless you and good night.

Stan Freberg Show is produced in Hollywood by Pete Barnum and is written by Stan Freberg, Pete Barnum, and Doris Butler. Featuring the music of Billy Mays, Chuck Conlon for the Mayors, and the songs of Peggy Taylor, with Doris Butler, Peter Leach, and June Foray. Bud Sewell speaking.

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0: hope you're not hungry, dear Henry, dear Henry. I've just burnt the roast and I've ruined the spuds.
1: Well, that's a nice thing, isn't it? After I've been working...
0: Henry, I've got me secret supply.
1: You don't mean...
0: Polo mints.
1: Yum, yum.
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0: It's been a bad week.
1: Thank you. Thank you very much indeed. Hello, I'm Steve Ponce.
2: And I'm Hugh Dennis.
1: And welcome to It's Been a Bad Week, or as it's known in other territories...
2: Arise the King of Loserville.
1: That's one alternative title, or...
2: Channel 4's Top 100 Unluckiest People of All Time Ever, presented by Jimmy Carr. Or,
1: to give it its ultimate title...
2: Divina.
1: Yes, that's right. 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
1: That's correct. And joining us today, the Mary, Mungo and Midge of obscure yet humorous news stories, Sue Perkins, Toby Longworth and Midge Ben!
2: And let us not forget the other member of the team... pulling up right now outside in a sledge, pulled by kittens... It's the man with the sound effects, Van Man, ladies and gentlemen.
1: Yes, indeed. Okay, Van Man, what's the sound of this week? Ah, of course, the sound of John Prescott hitting balls with a mallet, which is the only really reliable way he's found of controlling his libido. It's also... I tried not to pause there, but there it goes. It's also the sound that tells us it's time for...
3: Section One.
2: Our first batch of bad week candidates. Steve, you're up first.
1: Right, now, Van Man is getting very excited about the World Cup because it's a chance for some of his very finest sound effects. The roar of the crowd... the thump of a well-struck shot, and the full digital stereo sound of Wayne Rooney.
2: Ow!
1: Anyway, Van Man's very excited because it's a chance to add to his collection of terrible songs to inflict on us. It's been a very busy month for terrible songs. We've had Eurovision, we've had Airhead, Hard-Faced, Man Mattress, Paris Hilton recording an album. But best of all, this year's crop of World Cup records are so bad that several people have actually found their ears trying to hurl themselves off the side of their head and into a river. Unbelievably, even Neil and Christine Hamilton are at it.
4: England and Germany. England, we all agree.
1: We're going to win! That record is actually so bad that if you go to iTunes and try and download it, your computer will put up a sign saying, I'm sorry, I have to draw the line somewhere. Anyway, it's all a sign that the World Cup draws nearer and the excitement is building in 32 countries, one of which is the Netherlands. There we go. Number three, I believe, in Holland. A great footballing nation, of course. But there's another sport which is causing a lot of to-do in Holland at the moment. Another fine, noble celebration of grace and strength. I refer, of course, to darts. That's right. Now, over in Holland, darts is big news. It's incredibly popular in pubs and bars all over the place, and that is leading to problems. Problems basically like this. Darts-related injuries have risen enormously. I can't see that. Lots of Dutch people crammed into small pubs, drinking large amounts of alcohol, chucking 4-inch pointed steel things through dense clouds of marijuana smoke. What could possibly go wrong?
5: Ooh. Ah, ouch. Ooh, that's my face.
1: And what was Andy Fornham doing there? Anyway... It is a serious problem for Dutch peoples. How many darts injuries are there in Holland each year?
6: 120!
1: Is the correct answer. Johan, you require an ambulance. 120 darts injuries across the Netherlands every year. 12 of them involving... darts going into people's eyes. Which is... Exactly. Yeah. Not pleasant to think about.
7: Oh, that's so much better.
3: You know,
7: if I wasn't off my face on skunk at that moment, it might have really hurt.
1: But my favourite of all, the...
6: 120!
1: Dutch dart injuries are the ones that involve...
3: people suffering concussion after being hit by dartboards.
1: Hit? Hit by dartboards? What's going on?
7: Okay, let's try a groovy new way of playing the other way around, yeah? I'll hold the dart steady in my hand... You see, if you can hit it by chucking the board straight at me.
6: Yeah. Oh! Sorry, man, I cannot see what I'm doing. I have darts in my eyes. Oh, that is much better.
1: Still, it might be a good way for opponents to nobble the Dutch World Cup squad. Just stick a dartboard in their training camp.
7: Oh, this is surely going to affect my ability to keep goal tomorrow.
1: Exactly. And the result will be...
4: We're going to win!
1: Thank you, Neil. for patriotism, can you? Providing, of course, nobody thinks of using the same tactic against the England team.
0: Hey, lads, me scan's fine. I'm playing the next match.
7: Yeah. Oh, hey.
2: Massively understated.
1: Yeah. See, it landed in his foot, you see. That was the point there. Anyway, yeah. That is my candidates, okay. The Dark Dutch, Double Dutch, Dark People.
2: Okay, Van Man. Yeah, we're up to California, ladies and gentlemen, and the city of Lodi. Do you know, I hate the fact that Americans call everything a city. Lodi has 50,000 inhabitants. Now, to us, that's a small town. It doesn't have a cathedral. What the hell are they doing? It's practically a hamlet, for God's sake, and they call it a city. Now, cities are big. Cities are exciting. It's fair enough, for example, for Sinatra to sing about New York.
8: I want to wake up in a city that doesn't sleep.
2: Because it gives you a feel of that urban buzz. But Lodi, and I've been on the website, has nothing in it. I mean, what could you sing about Lodi?
8: I want to wake up in a city
2: that sounds vaguely like a cut-price German supermarket. Somewhere between Lidl and Aldi. Anyway, it is to Lodi, toilet rolls, 3,000 for a pound, that we must go for our tale of woe. A story from their local paper, the Lodi News Sentinel. For the city has recently been sued by one of its own inhabitants.
7: Curtis Gokey, man.
2: Now, Curtis Gokey, man, just Curtis Gokey, that isn't some rich guy. No, Curtis is just ordinary, but Curtis is proud of what he is. And when he needs to, he is prepared to take a stand and fight for what he believes is morally right. So, last December, when he found that a municipal dumper truck, what we'd rather quaintly call a dust cart, had rammed his car while he was out at work, Curtis Gokey was not going to take it lying down.
9: So, Mr. Gokey, you wish to sue the city of Lodi, California for damages sustained to your motor vehicle last December.
7: Yeah, that's right, Judge, man. I know for a fact it was a municipal vehicle that ran my car, and that is why the city must pay!
10: The city must pay!
2: And there is no doubt that that is exactly what had happened. The municipal dust cart had rammed his car, under which circumstances the city would normally be liable. Right. In fact, it was a pretty clear-cut case had it not been for one small but intriguing piece of evidence.
9: So, were you at home at the time of the accident, Mr. Gokey?
7: No, man, sir. No, Judge, no, man. I was out of work, sir. I am an honest working citizen, and that is why the city must pay!
10: City must pay! Yeah.
7: Oh, yeah.
9: I see, and what is it you do for a living yourself, Mr. Gokey?
7: I'm a municipal employee.
9: I see, and what work is it you do exactly?
7: I'm a dump truck driver.
2: Yep. Not only was Curtis Gokey the owner of the car that had been trashed, he was the driver of the truck that had done it. Yeah, he tried to sue himself for backing into his own car after admitting that the accident was his fault. Now, obviously, things like that can't be allowed to happen because that could lead to all sorts of bizarre compensation cases.
11: Had an accident that was your fault? Then why not make a claim against yourself with Self Claims Direct? We guarantee to win you cash compensation for the injuries you caused yourself as a result of your actions against yourself which caused you to make the claim. And you can then claim against yourself for the confusion caused to yourself by yourself by making a claim against yourself for the injuries you caused yourself in the first place. I'm tired now, so call Self Claims Direct today. You're set.
2: And amazingly, even in America, Curtis Gokey wasn't allowed to sue the city of Lodi, meat-free pork sausages, buy one, get 100-weight free, for damages to his car caused by cack-handed municipal dumper truck driver Curtis Gokey. And so it was.
9: Case dismissed. Get this municipal dump truck driver out of here and make sure he's careful backing out of the parking lot.
2: So a bad week for the Gokey family, a bad week for the city of Lodi, and that is my candidate. Sue Perkins.
3: Hello. It's been a bad week for love hearts. You know, those sweets bearing romantic, touching messages such as...
12: My angel.
3: Or...
12: Love you.
3: Or...
13: Funny face.
3: Yeah. Look at these messages, and what voice would possibly conjure them up? Well, Leslie Phillips, you'd think, but then you just get love hearts bearing the messages...
12: Hello.
3: And...
12: Hello.
3: And occasionally...
12: Hello. Ding dong. Funny face.
3: So why's it have been a bad week for Swizzle's Love Hearts? Well, because Asda are launching their own cut-price brand of down-market Love Hearts. Because we needed those. Yeah. These don't have messages like...
0: You're gorgeous.
3: No, because the Asda sweets have got this sort of thing on them instead.
14: Chev. Minger.
6: Whatever. Yeah.
3: Aggressive sweets. Happy slappy sweets. Disenfranchised, emotionally disconnected, asthma and waiting sweets. That's what we need. But they've actually called the sweets.
0: Whatever's.
3: Yeah.
0: 24 pair pat, innit?
3: Yeah. Now, which shop was selling those? Let's think. Was it Waitrose? Was it Fortnum and Mason's? No, it was our very own Asda. Gillian McKeith's waiting room. Asda sweet buyer James Davis says...
15: Well, we thought it was time to update this old favourite. With sayings from characters and shows such as Little Britain and the Catherine Tate Show. I love that. Providing us with more and more contemporary slang, we thought we needed to reflect this. Our sweets will be more culturally correct than the originals.
3: Said the only gay in the supermarket. Whatever, I'm not bothered. It is the end, however, of language. Goodbye, good night. That's my candidate. Yeah.
1: Right, well, that's the end of section one. And this week's special guest announcer, for some reason, we fought hard against it, but the producer has booked Michael Winner. So, Michael, hello. Who's going forward for the Worst Week of the Week award?
16: Well, Steve, I shouldn't be doing this, you know.
1: No,
16: this
1: certainly shouldn't.
16: This job should have been given to the man who cleans my toilet, really. He's at Buckingham Palace today receiving his OBE. Very well deserved. Medal for bravery. Otherwise, he'd be here to tell you it's Curtis Gokey.
1: Yeah, good. Well, we liked him. So, Curtis Gokey, then, the truck driving idiot goes forward for this week's
3: The Worst Week of the Week award, awarded weekly on a week by week basis.
1: Okay, and so let's move forward to
3: section two.
17: And it's you.
1: It's me, is it? Right, okay. Yeah. My next candidate is theatre goers. Now, theatre goers have had a very, very bad week, really, because the theatre on Broadway has started making the audience sit through a live acted out commercial before the play starts. That is just desperate.
3: And now, before this performance of Dario Fo's Accidental Death of an Anarchist, a short advertisement.
18: You know, if you're an anarchist, you never know when an accidental death may happen. That's why over 80% of anarchists have the plan from the proof.
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1: Once this takes hold, there'll be adverts during the plays themselves. Shakespeare will never be the same again, especially the really famous bits that everyone knows. Just before Hamlet says, to be or not to be, Horatio will appear going, come on, quote me happy. I mean... It's just appalling. It really, really. I mean, if you listen, you can already hear the bard spinning in his grave.
19: 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Just $39.99 at home base.
1: Oh, it appalls me. It really does. The live commercial was sponsored by the British tourist group Visit London, which told all the Americans in the audience about what a great place the capital is to visit. You know, see the scenery, the red buses, the parks, meet the eccentric politicians.
4: We're going to win!
1: There's almost nowhere left in the modern world where you're not advertised to, and even those few places probably won't be there long.
18: Ah, Mrs. Harris?
20: Yes, Doctor, what is it?
18: I've got some rather bad news for you concerning your husband.
20: Oh, no, Doctor, please don't tell me that he's... Is he...
18: Yes, he is. He's paying too much for his car insurance. He should have called Auto Direct first, spoken to one of our friendly and highly trained operators who could have saved him pound signs off his annual premiums.
20: Oh, I see.
18: Not only that, he's dead.
1: Oh, that is my candidate. Theatre-goers everywhere.
4: Yes!
21: Too many long one.
18: I reckon it's been a bad week for anyone with a satellite navigation system in their car. Now, I've seen two stories this week.
3: Drivers have ended up with wet feet after they followed satellite navigation directions into a river.
18: It's a tricky one, isn't it? In spite of the huge day-glow flashing neon signs warning drivers of any vehicles other than submarines to turn back, the sat-nav says...
22: You are approaching a river, Dave. I suggest you drive straight into it.
23: Okay.
18: And there we go. The second story came from Yorkshire.
3: Visitors to the Yorkshire Dales have been directed up a steep, unclassified road, impassable to normal road vehicles, with a 100-foot sheer drop on one side by their satellite navigation systems. Stupid.
18: Now, we've always had a lot of fun on the show, at the expense of the stupidly inept criminal. But now they are being fast overtaken on the inside lane whilst chatting on their mobile phone by the dumb driver. And you know who you are. You know who you are. You believe that sticking a flag of St. George on your car means that England is going to win the World Cup.
5: We're going to win!
18: And you drive into rivers and over cliffs.

0: England is going to win the World Cup.
1: We're going to win!
2: And you drive into rivers and over cliffs because your sat-nav tells you to. But see, satellite navigation is a labour-saving device, and the labour it saves you is looking out of the window and going,
1: ah, we're going to drive into a river!
2: It seems like all sat-navs should come with a huge warning on the box.
3: Danger! This device can turn you into a moron!
2: So, these people who blindly do everything their sat-nav tells them to are driving along in the Yorkshire Dales.
4: Sat-nav says turn right there. Sat-nav says turn left. Drive over the cliff there. Ha ha, I didn't say sat-nav says. You lose. You will reach your final destination in 100 feet, 90, 80, 64, 40, 29... Congratulations, you've arrived.
2: And so we finally get there. That's my candidates, the Sat-Nav Slaves.
5: Yeah! Well,
6: right, and now a story which takes us to Doncaster's Robin Hood Airport.
7: Robin Hood, Robin Hood, riding through.
6: That's right,
7: there.
6: Robin Hood, the great English hero from Doncaster. Just one of a string of new regional airports. Robbie Burns Airport in Plymouth. The King Arthur Airport in Warrington. And Poldark International in the Isles of Orkney. Still, if anyone should have an airport named after him, it is Robin.
8: So, once again, I corner you, Sheriff of... Doncaster, now, hand over all the jewels and valuable trinkets what thou hast.
2: I can't. The baggage handlers have already swiped them.
8: But what of your consignment of gold?
2: Oh, sorry, I used it to pay for a cheese roll in the departure lounge.
6: But what happened at the airport I have never heard of? Well, obviously a plane was delayed because someone took their mobile phone on board, switched on, and then they couldn't find it. Imagine the embarrassment of being that person, delaying an entire plane load of passengers because you'd done something as stupid as that. And then imagine double the embarrassment of being both that person and at the same time, the pilot. Yes, it was the pilot. The pilot of the plane. I don't know if I've made that clear enough. It was the pilot of the plane. He lost it in the cockpit, and he couldn't find it. According to the paper, with the passengers already settled in their seats, ready for takeoff, the captain gave a running commentary on his search.
9: Well, ladies and gentlemen, I am now approaching the back of the co-pilot's chair. And just in front of me, I can see some discarded Pringles. And to the right, a boiled sweet and some fluff. And, oh, great, a pound coin.
6: Which is roughly what the passengers had paid for the flight. But he still couldn't find the phone, so he had to call in what he called...
10: technical assistance. Hmm.
6: Which is airline speak for more people to help the twonk find the bleeding thing. But they couldn't see it either, in spite of the fact that they dismantled some of the panels in the cockpit. Why would it be there? Anyway, none of this can have done much for the passengers' confidence. I mean, call me old-fashioned, but I like the pilot of a plane I'm flying on to have good enough vision to be able to find a phone in the confined space the size of an aircraft cockpit. And why didn't they just call the phone? I don't know. In fact, why can't you use mobiles on planes? I don't know. They claim it affects the electronics. I wish they had the same excuse for trains. Every time you use the mobile, the doors of the laboratory would open at random or something. Actually, they do that anyway. It's one of the most entertaining things about commuting. That's my candidate, the rubbish mobile phone pilot.
5: Hey.
6: And that is it, isn't it? That's it.
5: That is it for round two. That's the end of round two. So, Michael Winner, you're still here,
11: yes.
5: Unfortunately. So who's going forward for the Worst Week of the Week award?
11: Calm down, dear. It's only the Sat-Nav Slaves.
5: Ah, good. Excellent. I agree with that. Yes, so that's Sat-Nav Slaves going forward then for this week's...
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5: And we go on with...
12: Section 3.
5: Okay, ladies and gentlemen, prepare to enter a world of fear. It's all right, we're not going to play you Neil Hamilton again. No, it's even worse than that. We're entering the world of phobias. Phobias, those irrational fears that strike cold terror into us, pouring the creeping dread into our soul like wet cement, gradually seizing up into a motionless, helpless hostage of our own minds.

0: Common terrors include spiders, snakes, confined spaces, flying, open spaces, and flying vertically downwards too fast with spiders. Snakes on a plane. Why didn't I think of that? Some people, they have all sorts of things you'd be frightened of. Mice. Some people fear the sound of a twonk in a 4x4, the middle-class transit van, trying to reverse into the parking space next to theirs.
1: Boring!
0: And some people, of course, just fear meeting John Prescott at a party.
2: How's that for a right honourable member, eh?
0: Believe it or not, there is worse. There is even worse than that. There's this.
3: We're going to win!
0: No, I said no, Batman, no more. No, for a woman in Cheltenham, there's something more blood-curdlingly terrifying than all of these put together.
4: Tasty garden peas, hand-picked and frozen to be as yummy as possible. Mmm, more peas, please.
5: Ah, they're here!
0: Yes, peas. You heard. Tiny, harmless little green things that grow in pods, and according to Louise Arnold from Cheltenham, are the most terrifying thing in the world. In the words of the Daily Mirror, she
6: flees restaurants if she spots peas on a plate and gets anxious if she sees them in a supermarket.
0: Now, Louise, aged 35, developed the phobia after giving birth to her daughter and has no idea what caused it, although I would have thought being confronted by a plate of NHS food while whacked up on pethidine could easily give you horrendous pea flashbacks. And to make it even worse, her family were not at all sympathetic. It's one of my favourite bits. They bought her a T-shirt with the slogan, "Give peas a chance." Anyway, the fear of peas turns out to be so rare, it doesn't even make the official list of recognised phobias. Although there is a fear of vegetables, that's called lacanophobia. Most children have it, and all Americans. There are recognised phobias that aren't nearly as weird as Louise's. There's coprastophobia, which is fear of constipation. And that's a unique phobia in that it's often its own cure. There's macrophobia, which is a fear of long waits, and the NHS offer help with that, but no one can stay in the waiting room long enough. And there is, brilliantly, a recognised phobia called wallunophobia, which is fear of the Walloons. Kind of Belgians. But there's no official name for the fear of peas. That's how rare it is. It's rarer than being afraid of Belgians. That's pretty rare. I cannot understand it myself. Now, Captain Birdseye, there's someone I could understand being terrified of.
7: Ahoy, my hearties. Yes, there's juicy cod in my plump fish finger.
8: That is all well and good, sir, but what exactly is the purpose of your visit to Thailand?
0: I'd like to ask you not to think too hard about that joke, please.
9: And too late.
0: Please don't write it. So anyway, that's my nomination, the Pulse Petrified Pea Phobia Woman.
10: Nick, have you got a song you can sing us?
1: Oh, afraid so, yes. It's been a very perplexing week for volunteers who've been tidying up the rubbish from the top of Ben Nevis. Along with all the crisp packets and sandwich bags and other climate-related detritus, they found a piano. And judging by the sell-by date on the biscuit wrapper that was squashed underneath it, it seems to have been up there for about 20 years. And nobody's ever noticed it until now. Exactly how, or perhaps more importantly, why this piano got to the top of Ben Nevis is a mystery. I have a theory.

across the Ivories. I dreamed that everybody would listen to me play and hear me coax

0: Reason.
1: It's been a bad week down in Invercargill in New Zealand, where a hospital released a statement to say,
2: during a routine operation on a patient at Southern Cross Hospital, an electrical fire occurred in the operating theatre. End of statement.
1: So, see, that's my nomination. No, wait a minute. We must have missed a page. There's got to be more to it than that. What kind of routine operation?
2: Well, you know, normal. It was so routine.
1: Okay.
2: Don't question me. It was so routine you wouldn't believe it.
1: Fair enough.
2: Huh? It was hemorrhoids.
1: What?
2: The most normal routine operation you could hope for.
1: No, sorry, just to bring you back. Did you not just say sort of hemorrhoids just then?
2: Well, it is a story from down under.
1: Yeah, can you... Just never do that again. Just for... So there was an electrical fire during a hemorrhoid operation. What caused this fire to start?
2: Well, it was ever such a routine operation.
1: What happened?
2: All right, pipe down.
1: All right.
2: The patient farted at the wrong moment and caused the operating theatre to explode. It's very routine. It was very routine.
1: Batman, the amusing audio reconstruction, please.
3: Now, don't worry, mate. This isn't going to hurt one bit. Now, you're quite sure you haven't eaten anything for 24 hours before the operation?
4: Don't tell him about the egg and bean curry. Don't tell them about the egg and bean curry.
5: No.
3: All right, mate, let's rumble.
2: Ooh, now that's a ripper.
1: Yep, that's true. The patient broke wind at an unfortunate moment in the operation, and the gas produced caused a spark from the operating equipment to...
2: Ooh, well done.
1: Oh, you're listening to Radio 2. There it is, in all its gory detail. My candidate, the exploding New Zealand hemorrhoidal man.
6: Well, that is the end of round three, which contained one of the least subtle candidates ever to come up on this show, and I suspect it may be a winner. But let's see if Michael Winner agrees. Michael, who's going forward from that round?
7: Well, you know, I did like the exploding hemorrhoidal man.
6: Yeah, that was...
7: Quite honestly, I don't know why I agreed to do this job. It is completely beneath me. I did direct Death Wish 3, though.
6: Yes, exactly. So that's our three finalists there. Going forward for...
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6: Mm. Okay, audience, it's voting time, so get your fingers at the ready and convey your voting intentions by reaching under the seat next to you and pressing whatever you come into contact with in the appropriate manner. It may well be an electronic voting keypad, or it may be the start of a beautiful friendship. Who knows? But please,
8: it could be months in court.
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8: And our voting music this week is provided by, yes, it's them again.
9: There is a team whom we call England.
10: Well, we call them England as well.
8: Five more weeks of that, ladies and gentlemen. Van Man, the drum roll, please. And in third place, it's Curtis Gokey, truck-driving idiot. In second place, it's the Satnav Slaves. Which can only mean one thing. That this week's winner is Exploding Hemorrhoids, a.k.a. the Kiwi Grapes of Wrath!
6: Well done.
8: You're never going to beat that, though.
6: Well done there to Exploding New Zealand Hemorrhoid Man. You've made us proud of this show in a strange way. And you win this week's Bad Wake Prize, Neil and Christine Hamilton's World Cup single, a cylinder of methane and a box of matches.
8: That's it. Thank you for listening and goodbye.
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13: 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Another authentic reenactment of a case transcribed from the files of the Texas Rangers.

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1: 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Later Thursday, it's Father Knows Best, back on NBC with Robert Young in the title role. And Friday, your hit parade returns with the top music of the land, as played and sung by Guy Lombardo and his orchestra. So for the finest in entertainment all week long, remember to hear these wonderful shows. Now, today's Tales of the Texas Rangers.
0: And now, from the files of the Texas Rangers, the case called Three Victims.
2: It is 5:30 on a Saturday afternoon in August 1935. 18 miles south of the town of Horton, in a hilly section of Texas, a young couple on horseback rides through the brush toward the crest of a long sloping ridge.
3: That's path up ahead, honey.
4: Yeah, I didn't think we'd ever make it.
3: Well, not tired, are you?
4: Well, maybe a little.
3: Well, how about one more race, huh? Stay down the road and across the field over the creek.
4: No, oh, I've had enough racing today, Tim. Besides, you cheated on the last one.
3: Cheated? That's a fine thing to say.
4: It's true. I'd have run easy if you hadn't cheated and gone through those cottonwoods.
3: Oh, you know that shortcut just as well as I do.
4: Well, I forgot about it, and it wasn't fair for you to remember. Let's
3: well,
4: stop a second, Tim. Such a pretty view from here.
3: Okay, hold on.
4: Oh, boy. Oh, this is the nicest time of day.
3: Yeah.
4: Sun makes those hills look just like a painting. Remember how we used to ride out here Saturday afternoons before we were married?
3: Yeah. And I also remember when I had to work Saturdays, you'd ride out here with Ernie Johnson.
4: Oh, you're not still jealous of Ernie, are you, Tim?
3: Me? Of course not.
4: Yes, you are. Tim.
3: What?
4: Follow running across that field down there.
3: Huh? Where? Oh, yeah. He sure is making tracks.
4: Isn't that the colored fellow who works for you every now and then?
3: I believe it is. Ah, sure, that's Joe.
4: Looks like he's running away from something.
3: Don't see anybody after.
4: Well, maybe something's happened down on the road.
3: We better go see. Come on, honey. Okay. No, not that way. We'll cut straight down this bank. It's quick.
4: All right.
3: Easy, boy.
4: Come on.
3: How you making it, honey?
4: I'm just fine. Car parked on the side of the road down there.
3: Yeah. Hey, those two people lying on the ground next to it look like they're hurt.
4: Oh.
3: Come on.
4: Get up there.
3: Come on now.
4: Come on. The lines for steel, you think?
3: I don't know. Hurry up.
4: Jim?
3: Wow.
4: Someone's coming down the bank toward the car. He's hurt, too.
3: Oh, he's weaving. I don't think he's going to make it.
4: He's falling. Oh, Jim, look at all the blood on his sleeve.
3: Yeah, oh, boy.
4: Oh, he's just a kid. He can't be more than 19 or 20.
3: Yeah, he's still moving.
4: Look at his eyes. I don't think he even sees us.
3: All right, come on, fella. We got to get you to a doctor. No, come on, fella. Let me help you over the car.
5: Don't touch me.
3: Come on, now, give me a hand,
5: Mama. Papa.
3: All right, you're going to be okay, fella. You're going to be okay.
5: He shot him.
4: Jim, you reckon it could have been Joe that did it?
3: Maybe, I don't know. He sure turned up dust getting out of here. What happened, fella? He robbed?
5: Yeah, he robbed. He shot Mama and Papa. He shot me. I ran up the hill.
3: All right, now, don't you worry. We'll get you out of town right away.
4: Sam, the man and woman over there, and all that blood, I can't go any closer.
3: All right, honey, you stay here with him. We'll see if I can help you.
5: Oh, Mama.
4: Oh, don't. Oh, I wish there was something.
5: I never did anything bad to anybody. Why did he have to shoot him? Why?
3: Hey, honey, you better ride over to Thompson's place quick as you can. Call the sheriff. I'll have to take this fellow to the hospital in his car.
4: His mother and father, they hurt bad.
2: When the sheriff was notified of the crime, he sent his deputies to the scene of the shooting and requested assistance from Texas Rangers. Then he drove to the hospital to talk to the injured boy. The young man identified himself as Henry Elman, but was in no condition to give the sheriff a detailed account of the killings. In the meantime, Ranger Jace Pearson arrived at the spot where the bodies were found and began questioning Alice Duncan, who had returned after calling the sheriff.
6: Where was the boy when you first saw him, Mrs. Duncan?
4: He was up this hill, about halfway between here and the brush.
6: But he was on his way back toward the road.
4: That's right. Oh, it must have been awful for him, seeing his folks get shot and having to run away to keep from being killed himself.
6: Looks like he was shot at even after he ran away.
4: How do you know that?
6: When I was up there, I saw some bullet holes in the trees. You or your husband hear any shots before you got here?
4: No. First we knew anything was wrong was when we saw the colored fellow running across the field.
6: You're sure he was coming from this direction?
4: Oh, yes. Right from where the car was.
6: You know his name?
4: His first name's Joe, but I don't know his last. I'm sure my husband does, though. Joe works for him sometimes.
6: I think that'll be all for the time being, Miss Duncan. Thanks.
4: If it's all right, Ranger, I reckon I'll wait for my husband and ride home with him.
6: What's the matter, ma'am?
4: Nothing. I feel kind of...
6: You're a little pale. I better sit down over here on this rock.
4: Oh, yes, I am feeling a little sick. All of a sudden, when I looked at those bodies again, I didn't feel this way till now.
6: It's a reaction. Sometimes it takes a while to hit you. I got some water in a canteen in my car. Would you like some?
4: I'll be all right. Seems to sit for a minute. Oh, that poor boy. The way he looked when he found out his folks were dead. His eyes. That awful cry.
6: You don't have to talk about it anymore now, ma'am.
4: No.
6: Sheriff's car's coming. Maybe he's got your husband with him. Excuse me a minute.
7: Howdy,
6: Gary. Hello, Sheriff.
7: This is Jim Duncan.
8: Well, howdy, Ranger.
6: I think you better look after your wife, Mr. Duncan. She isn't feeling too well.
8: Oh, well, then I'll take her right home.
7: If she doesn't want to ride her horseback, I'll have my deputy take her home in the car, Tim.
8: All right, thanks, Sheriff.
6: J.B.'s on his way out, Jace. Did you talk to the boy in the hospital?
7: I tried. Found out his name was Henry Elman. Only thing I could get out of him was a man who robbed him was a Negro. Young Elman was really in a state. The doc finally had to give him a hypodermic.
6: Who's that in your car?
7: Well, it could be our man, Jace.
6: That's the fellow the Duncans were talking about?
7: Yeah, Joe Cartwright. Tim knew where he lived, so I picked him up at his house on the way out here.
6: Did you talk to him?
7: A little bit. He sure tells a phony story. Personally, I think he's in this thing up to his ears.
6: Well, let's get him into town. We'll find out what he knows. The sheriff took Joe Cartwright ahead in his car, and I followed. On the way into town, I radioed for a lab man to check over the scene of the shooting. Joe was fingerprinted and photographed. 20 minutes later, the sheriff brought him into the office.
9: Go ahead, Joe.
10: Yes, sir.
6: Sit down.
10: Yes, sir.
6: Ranger Pearson wants to ask you some questions.
10: Please, Mr. Sheriff, I got a headache. I got it real bad.
6: Where were you between 5 and 6 this afternoon, Joe?
10: I reckon I was home, sir.
6: Now, wait a minute. You told me before you were at the car where the people were killed.
10: Please, my headache. My back, too. I can't think. I'm so tired.
6: Were you at the car, Joe?
10: Yes, sir. Reckon I was.
6: Did you kill Mr. and Mrs. Elman?
10: No, sir. I didn't kill nobody.
6: How'd you happen to be at the car?
10: Well, sir, I was walking along this road and I hear shooting. I run to see what it was, and when I got to the car, I seen two people laying on the ground. Looked like they're dead.
6: Tell the ranger what you did then.
10: Well, I wanted to call the police. So I run across the field to Mr. Smith's house. That's about 3 miles from the car. I know Mr. Smith. He got a phone.
6: Nor did you call?
10: No, sir. Mr. Smith, he went home.
6: What'd you do then?
10: I started running some more. Down toward the store near where my house is. I know that is the next phone.
6: But you never did phone, did you, Joe?
10: No, sir.
6: Why not?
10: Well, I was cutting across the field, and when I got almost down to the road, I hear sirens making a big noise and a couple of cars coming along fast. So I knowed somebody done already called the police.
6: Then you went back to your house and didn't bother any more about it. That right, Joe?
10: Yes, sir. I had to feed my hog.
6: I don't think you're telling us the truth.
10: I am telling the truth, Mr. Sheriff. I didn't kill nobody.
6: Let me see your sleeve a second, Joe.
10: My sleeve?
6: Uh-huh. You know what this spot is on the corner of your cuff?
10: No, sir.
6: It's dried blood. How did it get there?
10: I don't know, sir. Maybe when I bent over them people to see if they was dead, I might have touched some of the blood.
6: And you might have got it on you when you killed them.
10: I didn't kill them, I tell you. Ain't nobody can say I did.
6: Could be you'll change your story when their boy gets a look at you.
10: Their boy?
6: Yeah. He wasn't killed. And he'll be able to identify the man who shot his parents.
10: Mr. Ranger, please. I don't know what this is all about, and my head's hurting bad. Let me get some sleep, please.
6: Sheriff. Can you arrange a special lineup for tomorrow morning?
11: I reckon so.
6: Henry Elman should be able to come over by then. Joe, you anything else to tell us?
10: No, sir.
6: Think it over. We'll talk to you again in the morning. Early the following morning, we questioned Joe again. He still denied he had anything to do with the robbery and double murder. At 7 o'clock, I called the hospital. The doctor said Henry Ellman was awake and would be able to leave the hospital in 30 minutes. I asked the sheriff to prepare for the lineup. Then I left for the hospital. It was only 3 blocks from the sheriff's office, but I took my car to save Henry the walk. I waited for him in a reception room. He was a slightly built boy of 20. His left arm was in a sling, and his face was pale and drawn from the strain he'd been through the day before.
9: Ranger Pearson?
6: That's right. How are you feeling today?
9: Oh, a little better, I think. The doctor said the bullet went through the fleshy part of my arm. He said I'd only have to wear the sling for a few days.
6: That's fine.
9: The doctor said you thought you had the man who held us up.
6: We're not sure. We'd like you to make an identification.
9: Well, I'm not real certain I can identify him.
6: You must have gotten a pretty good look at him.
9: Well, yes, I did, but everything happened so fast, I'm not sure I'd know him.
6: I'll just do the best you can. Well, I better get going.
9: Will there be a lot of men to pick from?
6: 6 or 7. We always like to have at least that many when we use the lineup for identification.
9: Oh.
6: Go ahead.
9: Thanks. I'm not sure I can walk all the way over to the jail.
6: My car's right out here.
9: Oh, thanks, Ranger. That's nice of you.
6: Henry, I hate to bother you with a lot of questions, but it's important that we know exactly what happened yesterday. You're the only one who can tell us.
9: I've tried not to think about it. When I think about it, I get an awful feeling inside.
6: Well, we can wait a little while before we ask you anything. The lineup will be enough for one morning.
9: No. Maybe it'd be better if I talk about it. I've got to talk about it sometime.
6: Now, here's the car.
9: You get in first, Ranger.
11: All right.
6: You make it all right?
9: Yeah. I can make it. I've never been in a police car before. It's interesting. What was it you wanted to know?
6: Anything you can remember about yesterday.
9: Well, I came home yesterday from my job in the oil fields. I work in a place about 50 miles from here.
6: Uh-huh.
9: I thought Papa and Mama looked tired, so I suggested we take a ride out in the country. We had a fine time. Papa and Mama were laughing.
6: We can talk about it later if you want.
9: Yeah. I wanted to show Pop and Mom an old Indian grindstone, so we stopped. We walked up the hill a little way, but it wasn't there.
6: I know the one you mean. It's about a mile from the place where your car was. Kind of tough to find if you don't know exactly where it is.
9: Well, I hadn't been out there in 3 or 4 years.
6: When did you and your parents first see the man? When you came back to the car?
9: Well, yes. He must have been hiding behind it. He jumped out, waved a gun at us.
6: Do you have any idea what kind of a gun it was, Henry?
9: No. Is that important?
6: Yeah, but don't worry about it. Our lab man will be able to tell as soon as he digs some of those slugs out of the trees.
9: Oh. Well, the man took all our money. And then Papa. He always had a bad temper. Papa started a fight with him.
6: Is that when he started shooting?
9: Yeah, he shot Papa first, and then Mama. I tried to stop him, and he shot me in the arm. I got scared and ran. Oh, maybe I should have stayed and fought with him.
6: You did the sensible thing. Here we are.
9: I'm sorry you had to go to all the trouble of using your car just for a few blocks.
6: It wasn't any trouble. Did this man shoot at you all the time you ran?
9: Yeah, some of the bullets came real close. I ran up to the brush and hid.
6: How far into the brush did you go?
9: Oh, just into the edge of it. He had to come after me. I would have run further. But he just shot up the hill at me. Then I saw him run away.
6: Uh-huh.
9: I sure hope you've got the man, Ranger. It can't bring Papa and Mama back. But I think the man who did it should be punished.
6: He will be. Go on in, Henry.
9: There's nobody in here. I thought...
6: Just the room where you wait. I'm in the line up in front of the holdover cell. Make yourself comfortable. I'll be back in a minute.
11: All right.
6: All set for the lineup, Sheriff?
7: All ready, Jace. All right, you fellas. Come on out.
6: I'll get Henry.
7: Hurry up, you fellas. Form a straight line. That's it.
6: All right, Henry.
9: I'm feeling a little nervous.
6: You'll be okay.
7: Now, hands at your sides. No talking. Look straight ahead.
6: It's far enough, Henry. Now take a good look at these men. Any of them the man who robbed you?
9: That big man, the second from the end, could I hear him talk?
7: Step out, Joe. What's your full name?
10: Joe Cartwright, sir.
7: Where do you live, Joe?
10: Farm Road 102.
9: Ranger, he's the one. He's the one.
6: Take it easy, Henry.
9: He killed Papa and Mama. He killed...

0: In just a moment, we will continue with Tales of the Texas Rangers, starring Joel McRae as Ranger Jace Pearson.
1: Have you ever left home, locked the door behind you, and had the uneasy feeling that you left a burning cigarette behind? Better go back and check next time, because every 20 seconds, a fire breaks out in the United States through carelessness. 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Don't smoke in bed or throw away lighted cigarettes. Clean out closets, attics, basements, any place where old newspapers, magazines, and inflammable materials are liable to accumulate. Repair defective electric equipment and replace worn or frayed wiring. Use cleaning fluids that won't burn, and be careful with matches. Keep them out of the reach of children. Fires in the home, your home, can and must be prevented. Remember, don't gamble with fire. The odds are against you. And now, the second act of today's Tales of the Texas Rangers.
0: We continue now with Tales of the Texas Rangers and our authentic story, Three Victims.
2: It took nearly an hour after the lineup to calm Henry Ellman down enough to get his full statement. The lab man picked up a copy of it and took it with him to Austin. Henry told us his aunt was arriving from out of town and he wanted to help her with the funeral arrangements, so we sent him home with one of the deputies. Then we brought Joe Cartwright in for further questioning. After 4 hours, we were getting nowhere. Joe, you'd make it a lot easier for everybody if you just told us the truth.
3: I am telling the truth. I've been telling the truth all along. I didn't kill nobody.
2: How can you say that after Henry Ellman identified you as the one who killed his parents?
3: Because he's the one that ain't telling the truth.
4: Where'd you put the money you took from those people, Joe?
3: I never took no money.
4: How about the gun? Did you hide that the same place you put the money?
3: Mr. Sheriff, Mr. Ranger, you gotta believe me. I didn't steal no money, and I didn't kill nobody. I swear I didn't.
2: All right, Joe. I'm not going to force you to talk if you don't want to.
3: If I knowed anything else about this, I'd tell you. But there ain't nothing more I can say.
2: I'll go. Ranger Pearson.
5: Glad I caught you, Chase. This is Johnny Mitchell from the lab. I'm calling from the country store out there where those killings took place.
2: I thought you were in Austin.
5: I was till about an hour ago. I came back.
2: How come?
5: There's something funny here, Chase. Something real funny. Can you come out?
2: Sheriff and I will both be out. See you in 20 minutes. When we reached the place where the Ellmans had been killed, we spotted Mitch halfway up the hill. We climbed the path. Mitch stood at the edge of the clearing looking into the brush. He turned around as we approached him.
6: Hey, this thing beats me. I can't figure it out.
2: What's on your mind, Mitch?
6: Well, according to Henry Ellman's statement, he came up this hill and hit in the brush. Must have been just about where we're standing.
2: That's right.
6: He also said the killer was shooting up the hill at him.
4: Reckon he was. There are bullet holes in the trees all the way up the hill.
6: Six of them. Five on the way up and one in that tree further up behind this brush. Bullets all came from a Smith & Wesson 38.
2: What are you getting at?
6: Well, take a look down at the road. How far would you say it was from there to this brush up here?
2: Maybe 60 feet.
6: 63 to be exact. I measured it. Now turn around and look up the hill. See that tree behind the brush?
2: Uh-huh.
6: It's 20 feet further up the hill from where we're standing. Now, one of the bullets hit it. I measured the distance the bullet went into the tree, 2.5 inches.
4: I'm sorry, Mitch, but this don't make much sense to me.
6: Yeah, maybe it will in a minute. Jace, here's a Smith & Wesson 38. Brought it back from Austin. You mind shooting a slug into that tree?
2: Any special place you want me to stand?
6: Right here at the edge of the brush.
2: What now?
6: You and the sheriff come with me. I want to show you something.
4: I wish I knew what you were getting at.
6: Henry Ellman said the killer fired at him from the road. Like I told you, the bullet I found in the tree went in 2.5 inches. Here's a hole made by your bullet, Chase. Measure how far it went into the tree, will you? Here, here's this.
2: 2.5 inches.
6: See what I mean?
2: This sure puts a different light on things.
4: How, gee?
2: It means that the bullet Mitch first found in this tree had to be fired from the same place as I just fired.
4: But that would have been right at the place where Henry said he was hiding.
2: Yeah, and if the killer was that close to Henry, he wouldn't have left him alive.
4: You mean Henry's been lying?
2: Beginning to look that way.
4: But why?
2: Something we'll have to find out from Henry himself.
7: Mm-hmm.
4: must be the Elman place up ahead on the right, Jase, the one with the wreath on the door.
2: Uh-huh.
4: I've been thinking about it. If Henry was lying, there's only one answer I can see. He's the one who killed his parents.
2: We can't be sure of that yet, but he's going to have a lot of explaining to do.
4: Well, there's only one thing that bothers me. Henry was wounded, too.
2: Just in the arm. Wouldn't be the first time somebody shot himself trying to cover up a crime.
4: Ah, the whole thing's unbelievable, though. What could ever make a boy hate his folks enough to shoot him down in cold blood?
2: If Henry did do it, we're dealing with a psychopath and a clever one. It's not going to be easy to get the proof we need.
7: Yes? Oh, what can I do for you, Ranger?
2: We'd like to see Henry Elman.
7: Henry's down at the undertaking parlor, I think. I'm his aunt. Can I help you?
4: You expect Henry home soon?
7: Oh, he said he'd be back at 5 o'clock. It's almost that now.
2: Could we talk to you, ma'am, alone?
7: Why, certainly. Come in. Oh, we've had so many people in all day. Everybody feels so sorry for Henry. Poor boy. Let's see. I think we can talk in the kitchen.
4: Yes.
7: I'm afraid you'll find things a mess out here. People have been coming in since morning. Haven't had a chance to even do the breakfast dishes.
2: It's all right, ma'am. We'd like to ask you some questions about Henry.
7: Is something wrong?
2: Just routine. Nature of this case means we have to check every possible angle.
7: Oh, of course. I still haven't gotten over the shock. Feel like I'm walking around in a bad dream. What did you want to ask about Henry?
2: Have you known the boy all his life?
7: Only since he was 6. That's when my sister and her husband adopted him.
2: Did he get along well with his parents?
7: As far as I know, I suppose they had the usual family squabbles.
4: Did Henry always have all the money he needed?
7: Well, if anything, I'd say Will and my sister spoiled him. He always had plenty of spending money.
2: Uh-huh. Not counting the strain he's been under the past couple days, does he get upset very often?
7: Well, I'm not around him too much, but I do know once he tried to commit suicide.
4: When was this?
7: About 3 years ago. The family was visiting me in San Antone. Henry shut himself in the garage and started the car. We just found him in time. He said it was an accident, but I never believed it.
2: Do you know if he's been depressed about anything since then?
7: Well, he's been pretty disturbed about not finishing school.
2: Why didn't he finish?
7: He went to the university for a couple of years, but he wasn't a very good student. The dean persuaded Will and my sister to take him out.
2: How long ago was this?
7: About a year ago. Henry wasn't at all happy about it. And I don't think he liked the job his father got for him in the auto field. Oh, matter of fact, I heard him phone his boss this morning and tell him he was quitting.
2: Uh-huh.
7: Ranger, there's something wrong. I think I've got a right to know what it is.
2: Yes, ma'am, you have, but I...
8: Doris, they told me that... Oh.
2: Hello, Henry.
8: Hello, Ranger. Sheriff? Nice of you to stop by.
2: We want to ask you a few more questions, Henry.
8: About Mom and Papa? What happened yesterday?
2: That's right.
8: Well, I don't see what more you have to ask me. I got the man who did it.
2: Maybe so, but we'd like to have you come along with us anyhow.
8: Well, I'm kind of busy now. The funeral's tomorrow, you know. I could talk to you later tonight, but it'll be better after the funeral.
7: Henry, if the ranger wants you to go with
8: him, I haven't got time, Aunt Doris. Ranger, why don't you come back tomorrow night? Then I'll have plenty of time to answer all your questions.
2: I think you better come along with us, Henry. Now. We put Henry in the car and drove out toward the place where his parents had been killed. When we reached the edge of town, I could see him getting nervous, but he said nothing until we began to drive along Farm Road 102.
8: You wanted to ask me questions, Ranger? Well, why don't you go ahead and ask them? Well, why don't you ask me? Look, I know where you're taking. You're taking me out to the place where Mom and Papa were killed, aren't you? Well, aren't you?
4: Now, you just take it easy, Henry.
8: Not fair to bring me out here. I'm not well. I can't stand a lot of strain. It's just not fair.
2: All right, Henry. Get out.
8: What for?
2: We want you to show us something.
8: What?
2: Get out of the car, Henry.
8: Well, you've got no right to bring me out here, Ranger.
2: It's the spot where your car was parked yesterday, isn't it?
8: I've told you all I know. You've got the murderer. Why do you keep asking me questions?
2: Where'd you run when the man chased you?
8: Why do you call him the man? You know his name. It's that Joe fella. I pointed him out to you, and those other people saw him, too.
4: The ranger asked you a question, Henry. Where'd you run?
8: I told you that. Up this hill.
2: Show us just where you ran.
8: I don't know why I have to do this.
2: Come on, show us, Henry.
8: All right. It was this way. Over here, toward this path.
2: Was he shooting at you all the time?
8: I told you he wasn't. He only started to shoot after I ran up the hill.
2: Up this path?
8: You know that.
2: Come on, Henry. I'll help you.
8: You take your hands off me! That's my sore arm. I was shot there. The man who killed Mom and Papa shot me, too.
2: I believe you're right about that.
8: Well, of course I'm right.
2: Come on. You're sure he didn't come up the hill after you?
8: Why do you ask that?
2: Just answer the question.
8: I've already told you. You stayed down on the road and shot at me up the hill.
2: Uh-huh. Henry, your mother and father took you out of school last year, didn't they?
8: Yeah. My father wanted me to work. I shouldn't have left school. I owe it to the world to finish my education.
2: What were you studying?
8: Physics. Everybody in the university admired me. The professors said that I'd be the world's most brilliant scientist someday. Why are we stopping here?
2: This was as far as you went, wasn't it? You hit at the edge of the brush there.
8: That's right.
2: You see how you were able to pick Joe out of the lineup.
8: What do you mean?
2: You had a clear view of the road from here.
8: I saw him closer than that when he shot Mom and Papa. And when he put that bullet through my arm.
2: You never shot your parents, Henry.
8: What are you talking about? I saw him.
2: No, you didn't. Our lab proved that the bullet he found in the tree up there had to be shot from where we're standing right now.
8: What's that mean?
2: That nobody shot at you. That you stood here and shot into that tree yourself.
8: I don't know what you're doing.
2: You killed your parents, Henry. Now, didn't you? Didn't you, Henry?
8: Yeah. I killed them. I had to do it. They took me out of school. I had to do it.
2: Where'd you put the gun and money?
8: I buried them. I passed that big rock.
2: Take a look, Sheriff.
4: Sure, Jay.
8: I killed them. You should have known I had to go to school. Why did they take me out?
2: Let's go.
8: I had to kill them. For a long time now. I hated them.
2: Come on, Henry.

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1: 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Now, the conclusion of Tales of the Texas Rangers.
0: And now, here are the results of the case you have just heard.
2: Joe Cartwright was immediately released from jail. Henry Ellman made a full confession to the murder of his parents. On November 21st, 1935, he was given a sanity trial in the county court. A six-man jury declared him legally insane. Henry Ellman was committed to a state mental institution.
0: Next week, Joel McRae in another authentic reenactment of a case from the files of the Texas Rangers.

0: Joel McRae is currently seen in San Francisco Story, a Warner Brothers release. The cast included Tony Barrett, Virginia Gregg, Bert Holland, Ken Christie, Ernie Newton, and Roy Glenn. Technical advisor was Captain M.T. Lone Wolf Gonzalez of the Texas Rangers. 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Hal Gibney speaking.
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3: We present King Street Jr. by Jim Eldridge, starring Peter Davison as Eric Brown and James Grout as Mr. Beeston, the headmaster.
4: King Street Jr. Oh, hello. Yes, that's right. One double-decker to take the fourth years to the Science Museum, London. Yes, our order to County Hall is in the post. Right, thank you for confirming. Bye.
5: Ah, any word from Fred Holliday yet, Mrs. Stone?
4: Yes. His wife phoned 5 minutes ago to say he's in bed with flu.
5: Damn.
4: She doesn't think he'll be back for at least a week. I sent a child to find you to tell you.
5: I haven't seen anyone.
4: Well, I did.
5: Who did you send?
4: Tommy Thurrock from Mr. Long's class.
5: Oh, him. He can't find his way through an open door.
4: Well, I told him you were in the hall.
5: I was, but I haven't seen him. Still, if he doesn't turn up by Wednesday, you better phone missing persons. Oh, yeah, poor old Fred, eh? Flu. Did his wife say if he wanted anything? Books to mark, that sort of thing?
4: Oh, Mr. Beeston, he's ill.
5: Well, at home all day in bed, he might get bored.
4: I shouldn't think he'd want to be reminded of school right now.
5: But only a suggestion.
4: Mind you, his wife said he was a bit worried about the school football team.
5: I'm not surprised. They scare the life out of me.
4: Pardon?
5: You should have seen their last match against Alma Road. Talk about Lions versus Christians. Anyway, what's Fred worried about?
4: They've got a first-round match this week in the Junior Schools Cup.
5: So they have. Oh, I'd forgotten about that.
4: Well, he's worried with him away who's going to help them practice and look after them at the match.
5: What day is it?
4: Thursday, 3:45.
5: Ah, damn. I've got a headmaster's meeting, otherwise I'd go. Well, that's a nuisance.
4: Yes.
5: Who are we playing?
4: St. Stephen's.
5: Well, at least they'll have God on their side. Still, you've got to feel a bit sorry for them playing against our lot.
4: Oh, that's not fair.
5: I reckon the best thing St. Stephen's could do is to give our mob the ball and go home. Save a lot of trouble all round.
4: Well, our team has a very good record.
5: That's not what I mean.
4: They've won the Junior Cup the last 2 years running.
5: Look, maybe you'd like to go with them to St. Stephen's.
4: Certainly not. I'm not a teacher.
5: Well, we've got to send someone and find someone to knock them into shape.
4: Well, what about Mr. Long? Is he interested in sport?
5: Well, it doesn't matter. That's a good idea, Mrs. Stone. Oh, no, because he can't. Forget it.
4: Why?
5: He likes to get away on time Thursdays. Goes to an evening class or something, car maintenance.
4: But he hasn't got a car.
5: I think he's learning how to make one. Probably from bits off everyone else's.
4: Well, what are you going to do about the football team?
5: Well, I don't know. There must be someone who can teach them how to kick a ball, if nothing else. I know. What about Mr. Brown?
4: Oh, do you think so? He's very new.
5: All the better. It'll do him good. Give him a bit of responsibility. Where is he?
4: He's in the playground now, on playground duty.
5: Right. Come in.
6: Please, Mr. Beeston.
5: Ah, Tommy.
6: Mrs. Stone sent me to give you a message.
4: Yes, thank you, Tommy. Mr. Beeston already knows.
6: Oh.
4: I've given him the message, Tommy.
6: That's good, miss, because I forgot what I had to say.
5: Fine. Thank you, Tommy. Honestly, it makes you wonder if we're really getting through. Oh, well, I better go and see Mr. Brown.
7: Hello. You over there. I'm watching you.
5: Mr. Brown.
7: Oh, Mr. Beeston, good morning.
5: Have you got a moment?
7: Well, I'm on playground duty.
5: Everything all right, is it?
7: Well, nothing out of the ordinary, if that's what you mean.
5: Good, good, good. Tell me, Brown, what do you know about football?
7: Not very much, I'm afraid.
5: Have you ever played the game?
7: Only at school.
5: Oh, that's all
7: right.
5: But
7: I wasn't very good. Cricket's my game, actually.
5: Is it? Well, I suppose you've watched football from time to time.
7: Well, I never go to matches.
5: Yes, but you've seen it.
7: Yes, once or twice on TV.
5: Good, you're just the person I need.
7: What for?
5: Mrs. Holliday's just phoned in. Fred's down with flu, and he won't be in for at least a week.
7: Oh, I'm sorry.
5: Which leaves me with a problem.
7: No?
5: The school football team.
7: Of course, Mr. Holliday trains them, doesn't he?
5: They play their first round match in the Junior Schools Cup on Thursday, and I need someone to look after them, you know, put up through their paces and go with them to the match.
7: Of course.
5: It's an away game at St. Stephen's. It's all pretty straightforward, so all right with you.
7: I'm sorry?
5: I want you to take charge of them.
7: Me?
5: Yes.
7: Well, yes, I suppose I could, but I don't know about the training.
5: Well, you'll soon get the hang of it, young chap like you.
7: Well,
5: I'm not expecting a Brian Clough, you know. I mean, they're only kids. Just so long as they know what to do.
7: Yes.
5: Who's playing where, you know, centre forward, inside right.
7: Or not now.
5: What?
7: Not nowadays. It isn't centre forward. I think they call them strikers nowadays.
5: Well, there you are, you see. I knew I got the right chap. You've got all the modern jargon. And you'll be doing me a great favour by taking him on.
7: Well, if you think I can, well, yes, I'd love to.
5: Good.
7: In fact, I'm quite fascinated by the whole approach to competitive sport.
5: Are you?
7: Yeah, and how it relates to competitiveness in life in general. It's an interesting study, don't you think?
5: Fascinating.
7: I mean, what makes a good competitor? It must begin at school, mustn't it?
5: Oh, absolutely.
7: And develop from school through adolescence.
5: Yes, I couldn't agree with you more. Yes, well, I must be off now. If there's anything you need, you know, football boots, whistles, flags, etc., you know what to do.
7: Right, and thank you.
8: So, it looks as though, yes, I'm going to lose my free period this afternoon.
9: Oh, you as well. I've got the massive break.
8: Mm.
9: Thanks.
8: It's a bit much, though, isn't it?
9: Could be worse. At least it's Fred's class.
8: True. Still, I could do without it.
7: Any tea left?
9: Yes, help yourself.
7: Oh, good.
9: If you'll excuse me, I'm going to sort out what I'm going to do with them.
8: Oh, think of something for me as well, will you?
7: What's the problem?
8: Nothing. We're both taking Fred's class today.
7: Oh, yes. Mr. Beeston's asked me to look after the football team.
8: Hard luck.
7: What do you mean?
8: Have you seen them lately?
7: Oh, not actually in a match, no, but I saw them practising the other day. They look quite good.
8: Tucking bits out of each other?
7: No, not at all.
8: Probably because it was a practice. You should see them at the real thing. The other team come off with teeth marks.
10: Little savages.
7: What's that, Mrs. Ryan?
10: You're talking about the school football team.
8: For want of a better description.
10: I blame it on television, you know. The behaviour of so-called professional footballers. It's disgraceful.
7: Well, I suppose...
10: All those grown men, if they're not kicking each other, they're kissing and cuddling.
8: Make love and war, eh?
7: Actually, I agree with Mrs. Ryan.
10: Oh, thank you, Mr. Brown.
7: Well, be honest, there is an attitude of win at all cost, isn't there?
10: Absolutely.
7: So when the children see all the kicking and fouling that goes on, they assume that's the way to play the game. It isn't a good example, is it?
8: Well, yeah, I grant you that, but what can you do?
7: I'll show them there's another way, a better way to play.
8: I know.
7: I haven't gotten on with the team, but I'd like to encourage them to be, well, a bit more sporting and go for skill rather than aggression.
8: Ooh, you'll be lucky.
7: Or even applaud their opponents when they play well.
8: My God!
7: Well, why not? I mean, they do it in other sports. What do you think, Mrs. Ryan?
10: Well, I do agree with you in principle, Mr. Brown, but these children...
8: After all, the object of the game is to win.
7: No, no, the object of sport is to participate. I really believe that. There's no shame in losing.
8: Look, do you want my advice?
7: Well, anything that will help.
8: I think you ought to keep your mouth shut and let the team play their usual game of cannibalism with boots on. After all, Fred Holliday's got the scale point for sports, so any changes in policy, he ought to be the one to decide.
7: Well, I can't believe his policy is violence.
8: No, it's probably more laissez-faire. But leave the policy to him.
10: I think Mr. Brown is on the right track. He should be encouraged.
7: And I don't want to change policy. I just want to put into practice what we teach. About helping, getting on with each other, that sort of thing.
10: I don't teach that. I teach music.
7: Yes, but you know what I mean.
8: Actually, talking of scale points, Mrs. Rudd, have you heard anything?
10: No, I haven't.
8: Well, I mean, now Mr. Warple's gone, officially, there are 2 scale points available.
10: I am well aware of that.
7: What's this about?
11: Excuse me, did I hear something about scale points?
8: Oh, trust you to have your ears flapping.
11: Well, I'm interested.
10: Everyone is interested.
7: Please, will someone tell me, what are you talking about?
11: You don't know what scale points are?
7: No.
8: Didn't they teach you anything at training college?
7: Well, not about scale points.
10: Excuse me a moment, will you? I have to see Mr. Beeston on a personal matter.
8: Oh, no, you don't. Crafty devil. You know why she's gone, don't you?
11: I can guess.
8: No, it won't work. One of them's mine. You promised me.
7: One of what, for goodness sake?
8: Scale points. You really don't know about them?
7: No.
11: Well, I mean, actually, there's no reason why he should. He's in his probationary year. He's not affected.
8: He'd better learn about it. It's the most important part of teaching.
7: Really?
11: He's talking about money, as usual.
8: Ah. Look, you'll be on scale one, aren't you, being newly qualified?
7: Well, I suppose so.
8: Well, you are. Bottom of the ladder. But never mind. Later on, if you ever get put in charge of some subject, like art, science, music, or something, you get another scale, which means more money.
7: I see.
11: And if you're into real empire building...
8: Like some I could name.
11: All right. Ooh. Anyway, if you can mix things, say, domestic science and rugby...
8: And she does.
11: Then you... then you get a scale three.
7: Which is even more money.
11: That's it.
7: Now it's beginning to make sense. But why is everyone getting so excited?
11: Not me.
8: Oh, come on.
11: Well, all right. Just a little bit.
8: See, every school has a certain number of scale points to spread around the staff. So if someone with a scale point leaves, like Mr. Warple, who was on scale three...
7: Don't tell me. His scale points are available for the rest of the staff.
11: Mm. Fantastic. You're too clever to be a teacher.
7: Hmm. What was Mr. Warple in charge of?
11: I don't know. Now you ask.
8: Frankly, I couldn't care less. I just know there are two scale points up for grabs. But I'm surprised you never heard of them.
7: No, I hadn't, honestly. Not until you and Mrs. Rudd mentioned it.
8: Yes, that was a mistake.
11: Mm.
7: So that's why she went rushing off to see Mr. Beeston.
11: Mr. Brown, you're beginning to learn about teachers.
10: I'm sure I don't need to remind you. We've talked about it often enough.
12: We have, Mrs.
10: Apart from my normal duties, I do the choir, as you know. I give extra piano lessons out of school hours, the steel band, violins, yes. And I give up most of my weekends.
12: Yes, Mrs. Radon, the school's very grateful.
10: Everyone knows I only do it for the children, but as I've said before, gratitude does not put money in my purse.
12: Look, if you'd like me to set up a collecting box...
10: You know perfectly well that I'm referring to Mr. Warple's points.
12: His good points or his bad points?
10: His scale points. Oh, you do this deliberately to annoy me, don't you?
12: No, Mrs. Rudd. As far as Mr. Warple's points go, no decision has yet been made.
10: Then it's time one more.
12: Ah, end of break, end of break. Don't you have a glass?
10: Yes, I do, but don't think this is the end of our discussion.
12: Right, but there is one thing you ought to know.
10: I'll be late for my class, Mr. Beeston. You can tell me when I see you after school.
12: Good grief.
13: Cup of tea, Mr. Beeston?
12: Bless you.
13: What did she want?
12: Oh, picking over Mr. Warple's scale points.
13: Well, you might have known it would happen.
12: Yes, but I've forgotten just how much like human piranha fish teachers are.
13: They won't all be like Mrs. Rudd.
12: Don't you believe it. From now on, it'll be hell. Everyone putting up exhibitions in their classes to show me they're worth a promotion. All the kids' reading ages will suddenly shoot up.
13: You're being cynical, as usual.
12: No, I'm not. I've seen it over the years. The only way you can tell some teachers aren't dead is to mention the word money in their hearing.
13: Well, you can't blame them. They're not exactly overpaid, are they?
12: Trouble is, in this case, they're barking up the wrong tree. And I don't see how I can avoid bringing the subject up at the next staff meeting.
7: Artie?
9: Thanks. I hear you're looking after the football team.
7: Oh, just while Mr. Holliday's away.
9: Yvonne. Oh, sorry, Mr. Brown.
7: Oh, that's all right.
11: Yvonne, you've got young Abdul Kali in your class, haven't you?
9: Yes.
11: He was late for me this morning. He said you'd send him for some exercise books.
9: Yes, I did.
11: Oh, good. Just checking, you know.
13: Oh, Abdul's all right. Don't worry about him.
11: Ah, big white chief.
14: Right, as you were. Now, I won't keep you long, but I've called this meeting because there are some rumours going round that I want to put a stop to now.
8: What's that?
14: They are rumours about some scale points that are supposed to be going begging.
10: They're not rumours.
14: I know this will come as a shock to you all, including you, Mrs. Rudd, but some of the information that's going around is not accurate.
8: In what way not accurate?
14: Well, the facts are these. Now, as you know, Mr. Warple was on a scale three, and in normal circumstances with him going, I'd have two scale points to distribute. However, because of our falling roles, and because our staff has been cut by one, we lose scale points accordingly.
8: Oh, no. Do you mean we've lost them completely?
14: No, but we do lose one. So there's only one scale point.
10: Yes?
14: Yes, what?
10: Where's it going? Who's getting the point?
14: Well, I don't know. I haven't decided yet.
10: You've called this meeting just to tell us there's only one scale point.
14: But I just didn't want things to get out of hand, with everyone thinking it's Christmas, with scale points dropping out of the sky like rain. There is one scale point only. I am at present mulling over who will get it, and when I reach my decision, I'll let everyone know, all right? So, in a nutshell, thank you for listening, and good afternoon.
8: Oh, yes. Well, at least it was short and sweet.
10: Well, I think it's disgraceful.
7: Well, he can't help it if there's only one point.
10: I mean the fact that he can even consider giving it to anyone but me. I have worked my fingers to the bone for the music in this school.
8: Yes, well, I've been due for another scale point for some time. 2 years ago, Beeston said to me, the next available scale point I get is yours. I should have got it in writing. Well,
9: I should think you're pleased you're out of this one.
7: They really are taking this very seriously.
9: Scale points are one of the most important things in a teacher's life.
7: So I gather.
9: You wait in a few days. If that point still hasn't been allocated, no one will be talking to anyone else.
7: Then let's hope Mr. Beeston gives it to someone quickly.
9: It'd be worse then. No one will be talking to whoever gets it.
7: And we have the nerve to tell children off for fighting over a new rubber.
9: Oh, that's the way it goes. Anyway, how are you getting on with the school football team?
7: Oh, very well, I think.
9: Oh.
7: Well, I started to tell them about not being so physically aggressive to the other team, and they all started laughing.
9: That doesn't surprise me.
7: Still, I think I might be getting through to them. I asked them if they would like to be injured.
9: I expect they thought you were threatening them.
7: They wouldn't, would they?
9: Did it work?
7: Well, I think it might have done, a bit.
9: That's all right then, isn't it?
7: I wonder if they did think I was going to hit them. I hope not.
9: Anyway, you never know. You might see a changed team on Thursday.
15: Mrs. Stone?
13: Yes?
15: Any teachers in here?
13: No.
15: No one in my office hiding in the filing cabinet?
13: Oh, don't be silly.
15: Is there?
13: Of course not.
15: Good. Now, don't let...

0: No one in my office hiding in the filing cabinet.
1: Don't be silly.
0: Is there?
1: Of course not.
0: Good. Now, don't let anyone through that door, do you? I don't care if it's the Minister of Education himself with my justly deserved MBE in his hand. No one through that door.
1: Now, what is it?
0: Well, honestly, it's like a convention of double-glazing salesmen out there. Every time I walk down a corridor, someone leaps on me and tells me how wonderful they are. Mrs. Rudd's worn her fingers to the bone so often she's playing the piano with her elbows. Mr. Long's trying to hold me to a promise I don't remember
1: it
0: making.
1: It can't be as bad as all that.
0: I'm finished. It's Mrs. Partridge, of all people.
1: No.
0: She needs the point because she's so destitute she's thinking of selling her body. I hope she means to medical science, because I can't think of anyone else who'd be interested.
1: Oh, really? Oh, before I forget, Mrs. Wilberforce asked me to have a word with you.
0: You see, I can't even trust you.
1: It's not about the scale points. It's about rural studies.
0: Rural studies?
1: Well, you did say last term you thought it was a good idea. Give the children a caring approach to nature.
0: I expect I've just been on a course. You always say that sort of crackpot thing when you come back from a course.
1: I don't think it's crackpot. It's a lovely idea. Anyway, Mrs. Wilberforce wants to grow plants.
0: Oh, not sprouting carrot tops again.
1: Why, she didn't say what.
0: Well, don't you remember the last time? The school was like something out of the Day of the Triffids. And there was a scale point going spare that time as well.
1: Mrs. Wilberforce isn't using this to get a scale point.
0: Of course she is, and you and I both know it.
1: I don't think so. She is very sincere.
0: They're all very sincere. That's one thing about teachers. They can turn on sincerity like water. It's a trick of the trade.
1: Oh, no, not in this case.
0: Well, all I'm saying is it's noticeable that before this scale point business arose, Mrs. Wilberforce's major interest in vegetable life was in eating it.
1: Oh, Mr. Beeston.
0: Well, if things go on the way they are, I'm going to end up as mad as they are.
2: Come on, Tarek. Control the ball. That's it. Now take him on. Take it past him. No, no, not like that. Use your skill.
3: Got it past him, sir.
2: He knows what I mean. He was kicking his opponent. That's it, Gary. Now down to the byline. Pass to the centre. Pass! That's it. A shoot. Oh, hard luck.
3: Nah, he'll never do it like that, sir.
2: What?
3: He was just messing about.
2: No, he's trying to use his skill. Now that's it, Malcolm. Clearing a penalty area.
3: Mr. Ollerby just tells them to get stuck in.
2: Well, I'm telling them to play football.
3: They always win, though, sir.
2: Well, they're going to win on Thursday playing football.
3: Not if they play like this, sir.
2: Look, who's the trainer here, you or me?
3: You are, sir.
2: Then shut up. Now, come on, Moses. No, don't run with it. Pass. Well, pass up to the wing.
4: Hello,
2: sir. Oh, hello.
4: How's it going?
2: Oh, not bad. Good, Malcolm. Good save. I think they're trying to play football properly.
3: We're going to lose, miss.
2: I told you to shut up. Now go and help Wayne practice his heading.
3: Wait till Mr. Ollerby gets back.
4: I don't want to spoil the fun, but I came to see if you'd like to pop in for a coffee when you finished. My flat's only over there, across the road.
2: Well, yes, I'd love to.
4: I saw you standing here all hunched up. You must be frozen.
2: I am, and I'd love a coffee. We're due to finish anyway, and I don't want to tire them out.
4: That's right. The match is tomorrow, isn't it?
2: Yes. Right, everybody, gather up the equipment quick as you can. Collect your balls and bring them here. Wayne, stop laughing. That's better. I needed that.
4: I could get you something a little stronger if you wanted. Whiskey? Gin?
2: No, coffee's fine. I didn't realise you lived so close to the school.
4: Oh, I've only been here since last term, after my husband and I split up.
2: Oh, I didn't realise. Then you're not married.
4: Not anymore, no.
2: Like me.
4: Oh, I thought you were only separated. I didn't realise you'd actually got divorced.
2: Well, we haven't actually got divorced yet. We're going to, though. It's all in the hands of the solicitors.
4: Oh, I'm sorry.
2: It's the best thing, really. You can't hang on to someone's life when they don't want you to.
4: True.
2: Actually, now that you're not married...
4: I haven't been married for 4 months.
2: Yes, but I thought you were, and when I thought you were, well...
4: Yeah?
2: Well, in that case, I wondered on a friendly basis whether... Well, you know, without making a big thing out of it, I mean... The thought had crossed my mind before, but I didn't know... I thought,
4: I'd love to.
2: You would? How do you know what I was asking?
4: I guessed. Oh, I assume you were asking me out.
2: Yes, I was.
4: Good. Because if you hadn't, I was going to ask you.
2: You were?
4: Yes. Another cup of coffee?
0: Yes, Mrs. Scott, don't worry about it. If we find Wilhelmina's plimps,

0: Balls, we'll put them somewhere safe. What size were they again? Size 12. Size 12? Oh, right. No wonder she's worried. Size 12 plimsolls. If she can't find them, they'll have to put shoeboxes on her feet.
1: She means the small size 12. Wilhelmina Scott is that little girl in Miss Lewis's class.
0: Oh, yes. I thought it was that other Wilhelmina, the one in Mr. Holliday's class, the one built like Desperate Dan.
1: No, that's Wilhelmina Smith.
0: Oh, of course, so it is.
1: By the way, have you come to a decision yet over that scale point? There's still an awful lot of muttering going on about it.
0: I know, and most of it's going in my ear.
1: But have you decided who gets it?
0: Yes. And all will be revealed today at the extraordinary staff meeting I've called for dinner time, when I open the box and announce the winner of the Nag Beeston for a Scale Point Award.
1: I hope your decision won't cause any trouble.
0: I think there'll be a few moans when I make it public knowledge, but I'm sure I'm giving it to the right person.
1: Good.
0: Still, you'd better stand by to get lots of complaints about me.
1: Well, that will be a change.
2: I don't know. I just don't think
0: so. Ah, right. All gathered together, I see. Well, I'm not going to keep you long.
3: Good.
0: But you probably know why I've called this meeting.
3: You're taking early retirement?
0: They never allow it at my age, Mr. Long. No, I've been very concerned about the general noise and fuss that's been generated over this scale post. And it seems to me a bit of ill feeling as well.
4: Oh, not from me.
0: No. Then perhaps I've misread the signs. However, I want to put a stop once and for all to what seemed to me general backbiting. And I've made my decision. I've given the allocation of this post a great deal of consideration. It wasn't an easy decision. In my opinion, everyone here deserves greater recognition of the work they're doing.
5: Yeah.
0: However, there's only one scale point, and that's that. And so I've awarded it to someone who's been beavering away, doing the work of about 10 people in her own department.
3: Oh.
0: In what is often a soul-destroying area to work in.
4: Well, I don't know.
0: It's something she's been doing, and doing well, for far too long, without official recognition or the correct salary. So, as of Monday, Mrs. Patterson becomes the official head of remedial education at King Street.
3: Oh, well done.
0: Right, everybody, that's it.
6: You must be pleased.
7: Thanks. Well, I must admit it was a surprise.
8: Well, you got it because you deserved it.
0: That's right, Mr. Brown.
6: Mind you, I'm not sure everyone agrees with you.
4: Well, I fail to understand it.
0: What?
4: Flash a pair of pretty blue eyes at him and you can get whatever you want, it seems to me.
8: Oh, be honest. I think she deserves it.
4: Not ahead of me, or you for that matter.
8: God knows, I could do with the money. But, no, I think he made a good decision.
4: Well, I think it's no coincidence that yesterday at tea time she entertained young Mr. Brown in her flat. Alone. A neighbour of mine saw them going in.
8: Well, what's that got to do with it?
4: Who's to know that Mr. Brown's the only person she entertains?
8: Oh, get off!
4: Well, you can say what you like.
0: Oh, ladies and gentlemen, I nearly forgot.
8: Hello, I wonder if he's changed his mind.
4: Oh, do you think he has?
8: I was joking.
0: There's just one last thing I forgot to mention. I'd like to remind you that after school this afternoon, our football team plays St. Stephen's in the first round of the Junior Schools Cup. Now, Mr. Brown has worked very hard with the team in Mr. Holliday's absence, but despite that, we're still hoping for a good result.
3: Thank you.
0: Anyway, I'm sure Mr. Brown would like as many of the staff there as possible to support the team.
3: Yes, I'd be very grateful.
0: Good, good.
3: Particularly as we're trying a totally new approach to the attitude.
0: Yes,
3: of
0: yes.
3: The team.
0: Thank you, Mr. Brown. Thank you. So that's 3:45 at St. Stephen's, right? Thank you.
9: Come on, King Street! Come on!
7: It's nearly full time, isn't it?
9: Less than a minute by my watch. That's it, Asim! No, no, don't run with it! Get it out to Wayne!
10: Hello there.
7: Oh, Mr. Beeston.
10: How are we doing?
9: Not bad. Well done, Wayne! Now get it into the penalty area!
7: I thought you had a headmaster's meeting.
0: I did, but when I got there it had been cancelled. They'd forgotten to notify us.
7: Typical of County Hall.
0: Right, so good and organised, peeling and orange.
9: Now back into the area, Tarek! That's it!
0: What's the score?
7: 1-1.
9: That's it, Tarek! Now cross the ball!
0: Come on, boy, get stuck in!
9: Oh, no, look at that! Did you see that?
0: It's a penalty!
9: That boy deliberately tripped Tarek.
0: The one with the red hair, ref!
9: He isn't giving it! Ref!
7: I don't think he saw it.
0: Oh, it's his job to see it.
7: Sorry, I spoke.
0: Ref! Oh, no, he's giving it.
9: No, Mr. Beeston, that's the end of the match.
0: Is it?
9: I'm afraid so.
0: That's disgraceful. That was as clear a foul as I've ever seen. Don't you agree, Mr. Brown?
9: Well, I thought so.
0: That referee needs his eyesight examining.
9: I know, but it's too late now.
7: Oh, come on, you two. At least we didn't lose, did we?
0: Oh, that is true, Mr. Brown. We do live to fight another day.
9: But I'm so disappointed.
7: I don't know why. The team played very well and they played a clean game.
9: But I wanted them to win playing a clean game.
0: Don't we all, Mr. Brown?
9: But the boys have worked so hard, it's so unfair.
0: That's life, isn't it? Still, you keep at it. One day the good guys will win.
7: I hope I'm around when it happens.
9: And what are we doing till then?
0: We keep trying, Mr. Brown. That's all we can do. Set an example. That's what our business is all about.
9: Yes, I suppose you're right.
0: Of course I am. Now, if you'll excuse me, I'm going to sort out that red-haired boy. I'll teach him to trip up our centre forward.

You have been listening to King Street Junior by Jim Eldridge, starring Peter Davison as Eric Brown and James Grout as Mr. Beeston the headmaster. Margaret John featured as Mrs. Stone, the school secretary. Deirdre Costello as Mrs. Patterson, Vivian Martin as Mrs. Rudd, Paul Copley as Mr. Long, and Marlene Sidaway as Miss Lewis. Tommy was played by Desmond Askew. The producer was John Fawcett Wilson.

0: 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There's a very sweet sound to cape plums when you have them for afters.
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The Texaco Star Theater. The more than 45,000 Texaco dealers from coast to coast welcome you to an hour of firsts and melody. With our star comedians, Fred Allen, Kenny Baker and Portland Hopper, the Texaco Roundtable, the Martins and Al Goodman's Orchestra. It's Texaco time.

0: Ladies and gentlemen, well, well, here it is Wednesday again. And here it is 9 o'clock again. And here is that man again. What's his name again? Oh, yes, Fred Allen in person again.
1: Thank you. There's one thing Major Bowes can't do out there. Thank you, and good evening, ladies and gentlemen, again. And Jimmy, again. Stop giving me those dragged-out introductions again. Now, don't you know that we're living in an age of speed? Time is of the essence in our business here. Why, this is radio.
0: Gee, I'm sorry, Fred. I didn't know you were in such a hurry.
1: Well, now you know, Jimmy. This program is a split-second proposition. Everything is done with clock-like precision. You see that mess of tense, haggard faces behind the control room glass there?
0: Why, yes.
1: Well, those men are all concerned exclusively with the function of time, those men. Each one of those highly trained craftsmen is holding a calibrated stopwatch, synchronized with a naval observatory at Greenwich. I couldn't locate it for a minute, but it's... They're holding these calibrated stopwatches synchronized with a naval observatory at Greenwich, correct to 1/10,000th of a second.
0: Well, isn't one of those men holding a gun?
1: Oh, that's the sponsor's booth, Jimmy. I mean the control room over here.
0: Oh.
1: There are 12 men in there, all named Bulliver.
0: Okay, Fred. Let's get on with the newsreels.
1: Well, that's what I say. Let's get on with the newsreels. Time in radio is precious, Jimmy. Tempus fugit. Time and tide wait for no man. A stitch in time saves...
0: All right, then. Let's get to the newsreels. You're only wasting time.
1: When you say I'm wasting time, you're wasting time saying I'm wasting time. You don't seem to understand, Jimmy. This is radio. Every note of music, mind you. Every word I speak. Every door slam. Everything is time. Even the two laughs we get. Timed right down to the bone and then retimed. Clocks ticking, calculations, engineers, science, mathematics, astronomy, research, all adding up to one brilliant, precise result.
0: What?
1: Every week we get off the air late.
0: Look, Fred, if you don't shut up, we'll be late again tonight.
1: Well, that's what I've been trying to tell you. If you have learned my lesson, Jimmy, we'll turn to the latest news of the week. The Texaco News presents its highlights from the world of news. Elizabeth, New Jersey, Union County Grand Jury rules that the game of bingo, whether played for charity's sake or not, is gambling. County prosecutor orders police to crack down on all bingo games, and instant raids scatter 500 women playing bingo in a local club. Tonight, Texaco News invites the local committee to discuss the Jersey question of the hour, bingo. Is the committee ready?
2: Quiet,
1: please. Now you'll all be heard. Everybody's going to have a chance. That man walking away with you, was he? Well, first I'll take this gentleman in the cutaway coat and sneakers here. Your name, sir?
3: Trumbull White.
1: Trumbull White. And what is it you do over in Jersey, Mr. White?
3: I am a reformer.
1: A reformer, I see. Now, what about bingo, Mr. White?
3: Bingo, or Jersey chess, as it is called, is the second largest industry in New Jersey.
1: What is the largest industry?
3: Running buses to bingo games. Yes, there are thousands of migratory bingo players.
1: Wandering all around through Jersey, huh?
3: Yes.
1: Well, for the benefit of an odd listener or two, a shut-in, who may not know what bingo is, will you explain it?
3: Bingo is a game.
1: Yes.
3: 200 people sit around at tables with numbered cards.
1: Yes.
3: A man on a platform calls out numbers. 31, 24, 67.
1: And?
3: The first player to get 5 numbers in a row yells bingo.
1: Only this one person in the crowd yells bingo.
3: Yes. The other 200 yell, oh, nerd.
1: Oh, nerd?
3: Or a reasonable facsimile.
1: Well, are you reforming bingo, Mr. White?
3: We're stamping it out completely.
1: You are?
3: All gambling in Jersey has got to go.
1: Well, are you cracking down on some other gambling game?
3: Yes, I'm investigating this new numbers racket.
1: What the numbers racket?
3: Letters are coming through the mail from Washington. Young boys are getting cards with numbers on them. It has all the earmarks of a lottery.
1: A lottery, you dope? Those are draft numbers.
3: Drafto or bingo in Jersey, it's got to go.
1: If it's got to go... Trumbo, what? And now, this gentleman wearing the horse blanket with the belt in the back. Your name, sir?
4: Bolivar Rowdy.
1: And what is your story, Mr. Rowdy?
4: Well, I was running a movie theater. I'm playing single features, double features, triple features, Mickey Mice.
1: And how was business?
4: I was losing me shirt.
1: What did you do?
4: I write to Hollywood. They send a guy on to hypo me business.
1: Oh, I send his solution?
4: Well, he says I got everything going on inside the theater. It's a mistake.
1: A mistake?
4: Yeah, he says I ain't got nothing going on in the lobby.
1: Oh, a movie theater. You have to... Well, did you get some attractions for your lobby?
4: Brother, I got attractions all over the joint. Outside, I got singing pickets.
1: Singing pickets,
4: yeah.
1: Outside.
4: In the ticket booth is a magician. Inside the lobby, I got 16 acrobats and 40 pinball machines. I got a mind reader outside the ladies' lounge.
1: Uh-huh.
4: Three donkey rides up and down the aisles for kids. And under each seat, there's a 7-course dinner.
1: Well, did this boom business?
4: Nah, I'm still losing me shirt.
1: And then?
4: Bingo. In comes Bingo. It's sweeping the country.
1: Oh, and you?
4: Well, I threw them bums and pinball machines out of me theater and put in Bingo. I'm cleaning up.
1: Business was good,
4: hey? I'm jamming them in. Weekends, I gotta put in vaudeville to chase people.
1: Now that Bingo is illegal...
4: Again, I'm playing single features, double features, triple features, Mickey Mice.
1: And,
4: I'm right back losing me shirt.
1: Well, that explains that horse blanket with the belt in the back, and thank you, Bolivar Rowdy. And now this lady in the seersucker ensemble...
5: I'm Mrs. Jonquil Bibb.
1: Well, are you going to miss Bingo, Mrs. Bibb?
5: Giving up Bingo only means one thing to me.
1: And what is that?
5: My husband is getting his pot roast well done.
1: Well, what has your husband's pot roast got to do...
5: For 10 years, his pot roast ain't been well done.
1: Why?
5: Bingo.
1: Well, I'm sorry. I don't sense the connection.
5: Well, I live in Nutley, see?
1: Yeah.
5: Every morning, I'm through at the housework early.
1: Uh-huh.
5: I stall around listening to them radio serials. Hyman's Utter White.
1: Yeah.
5: The Silver Bird. Life Can Be Ordinary.
1: Uh-huh.
5: Well, at 1 o'clock, I grab the Elizabeth bus. I know a spot there.
1: Oh, do you? Bingo spot.
5: Yeah. And all afternoon, I horse around playing bingo.
1: All afternoon?
5: Till 4 o'clock. Then I grab the Nutley bus, and at 5 o'clock, I'm back home putting on the pot roast.
1: Uh-huh.
5: At 6 o'clock, my husband's home. He's pouting. The pot roast ain't well done.
1: And this has been going on 10 years?
5: Thanks to Bingo.
1: Well, now that Bingo has been stopped in Elizabeth, things are different, huh?
5: Yeah, I'm playing in Belleville. I'm getting home an hour sooner.
1: Fine.
5: And I'm putting on the pot roast an hour earlier.
1: So?
5: So it's like I say, giving up Bingo only means one thing to me.
1: Namely?
5: My husband is getting his pot roast how he likes it.
1: Well done.
5: Oh, thanks. You wasn't so bad yourself.
1: Oh, I bet you say that to all the MCs.
5: No, I ain't kidding. What are you doing after the show, big boy?
1: Well,
5: I got a mess of pot roast left over. How about you and me killing it?
1: Take your beef to the complaint department, and thank you, Mrs. Johnson. This gentleman with the corduroy knickers and the patent leather wedgies. Your name is...
6: Darby Timmons.
1: Darby Timmons.
6: Yeah.
1: And how do you feel about Bingo?
6: The abolition of Bingo should be done away with.
1: Well, why, Darby?
6: I ain't seen me wife for 6 months.
1: You mean?
6: Bingo.
1: Your wife plays?
6: It's the same routine every week. Every night I come home, there's a note laying in a frying pan. There's just one word on it.
1: And the word is?
6: Bingo.
1: Bingo.
6: Every night she's out at different clubs playing. Monday night it's the Daughters of Barbara Frietchie. Tuesday it's Sisters of Hope Circle.
1: Uh-huh.
6: Wednesday it's some new club. Goyles, who formerly knew Rudy.
1: You mean, actually, that every night...
6: Every night it's the same. The same note, the same frying pan.
1: The same one word?
6: Bingo.
1: Why don't you do something about it?
6: I am. I'm taking action tonight. Tonight, I'm leaving a note in the frying pan.
1: Well, bully for you.
6: It's only going to say just one word.
1: Bingo.
6: Reno.
1: If bingo is legally banished throughout the state of New Jersey, bingo easies may spring up. Bingo games played sub rosa may sound something like this.
4: 7 in the first row, 68 fifth row, 23 third row, 41 in... Shh! Who's that going?
7: It's me.
4: What is it, lady?
7: Bingo.
1: And now from bingo, we turn to singo. Kenny Baker, in fine vocal fettle, as usual, appears ready, willing, and able. And tonight, Kenny's first song is Georgia on My Mind.

0: very nice.
1: Kenny has Georgia on his mind.
2: Pardon me, Fred.
1: Yes, Larry Elliott.
2: I'd like to give a birthday greeting to some friends of ours.
1: You would? Well, I don't.
2: Thank you, Fred.
1: Well,
2: Texaco dealers from coast to coast wish a happy birthday to John, Bill, Mary, Joe, Pete, Mildred, Barbara, Jane, Charlie, Ted.
1: Wait a minute, Larry. You sound like Uncle John gone mad there. How many people are you wishing a happy birthday anyway?
2: 53,000, Fred.
1: 53,000, all our friends?
2: They can be, because they're the 53,000 young American men and women who this week and every week reach driving age. 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

0: River, played by Maestro Goodman and his 24 exemptions. And now, ladies and gentlemen, we've just received a special flash on the bus strike. Mayor LaGuardia says that if the bus strike isn't settled by tomorrow, he'll put the 6th Avenue L back up. And he'll do it, too. He's got the hat and the blowtorch. Hello. Hello, Portland.
1: Hello.
0: Well, of all...
1: Greetings, girls of the Minnehaha troupe. Tonight, I speak to you
0: Wait a minute. What is this?
1: I'm addressing the campfire girls.
0: What campfire girls?
1: The Minnehaha troupe is sitting around the campfire in Prospect Park with a portable radio.
0: Oh, well, look, Portland, we haven't time to... after all...
1: But I've got to make my speech before the campfire goes out.
0: Why?
1: Without a campfire? Well, there's just a bunch of girls.
0: And without a sponsor? Well, we're just a bunch of people. I think we'll just forego your forensic flight for the evening.
1: Oh, why can't I make a speech? Kenny made one last week.
0: Speech? Kenny didn't even get started. What did Kenny say? Friends, Romans, and Texaco dealers?
2: Water! Water! I must have water!
0: Get that guy back here. Beamish!
3: Yes, sir?
0: Who told you to run in here, ad libitum, and page H2O?
3: Well, you said Texaco dealers. That's my cue.
0: That was your cue last week.
3: I know. This week I'm thirsty. Water! Water!
0: What a program. I'm sorry I ever let Kenny make that speech.
1: But Kenny got a swell job out of it.
0: A job?
1: Yes. Kenny's working for the Elite Auction Company.
0: As an auctioneer?
1: No. Kenny is doing public speaking in the crowd.
0: Public? What public speaking?
1: When somebody bids, Kenny bids higher.
0: Well, he's a tenor. Naturally, he bids higher than other people. But look, Portland, Kenny isn't a public speaker in that auction dump. He's nothing but a shill.
1: What's a shill?
0: A shill, as in she'll be coming round the mountain when she comes. A shill is a man who works with the auctioneer incognito. A shill bids other people up, you see, so they pay more than the article is worth.
1: Oh.
0: And I'm certainly surprised that Kenny... stooping to such infamous skullduggery.
1: But Kenny thinks he was hired because of the speaking voice.
0: He was hired because he looks like a simpleton. That's why he was hired.
2: Who bid? What? Sold any man.
0: All right, Kenny. We know about your new racket.
2: It's not a racket, F.A. It's a swell job.
1: Did you have a good day today, Kenny?
2: Terrific. Thanks to me, the company made its biggest sale of the day.
0: Well, how did you swing it?
2: Well, all afternoon it was dull. Nothing much happened. Then the policeman went away and things picked up.
0: Naturally.
2: The auctioneer put up a genuine Chinese music box. It was a beauty.
1: And what happened, Kenny?
2: A wealthy gentleman and Mr. Huxley bid 25 cents.
0: And then?
2: The auctioneer tipped me a wink. Like a price, I bid 50 cents.
0: Yeah.
2: Huxley bids a dollar. I bid $2.
0: Yes.
2: Huxley bids 5. I yell 10. Huxley bids 11. Four. I bid 12. Huxley bids 13. Yeah. I bid 14.
0: Go on.
2: That's all, brother. Mr. Huxley stopped bidding.
0: And you?
2: I won. The auctioneer sold it to me for $14.
0: You won? You mean you got stuck?
2: Stuck? Why, it was a bargain, F.A.
0: Oh, I give up. There's nothing I can do.
1: Why didn't you let Mr. Huxley have it when he said $13, Kenny?
2: He didn't want it, Forty. Mr. Huxley was a shill, too. We just hadn't been introduced.
0: Kenny, you have been hornswoggled. Don't you know that for $14 you now own a Chinese music box that's probably worth about 2 bits?
2: Oh, don't worry, F.A. I'll get my money back.
1: How, Kenny?
2: I've got the music box here. I'll auction it off right now.
0: Over my dead body.
2: But I got to get my $14 back, F.A.
0: Why?
2: I've got to go back to shilling tomorrow. I've got to have money. Suppose I outbid somebody again.
0: Kenny, you have been trimmed more times than the wick in a lighthouse lamp. Now, just start your music box going and join it on the way out.
2: But, F.A.,
0: Look, if we want Chinese music here, we can get it from Mr. Goodman. And I'm not sure we haven't been getting it all along.
1: Mr. Allen, I'll bet.
0: Look, you're not. There are some limitations. You're not turning this program into an auction. Now, look, Kenny, I'll give you a dollar for that Chinese music box, and we'll just get on with the show.
2: Oh, gee, that's swell of you, Mr. Allen.
0: All right, here's your dollar.
2: I got a dollar. Who'll make it two? Who'll make it two?
1: $2.
0: Quiet, Portland. Look, Kenny, I'll make it $3.
2: I got $3. Who'll make it four? $4. Who'll make it? Do I hear $4? Mr. Goodman, do I hear $4?
4: Somebody is calling Goodman.
2: Do I hear $4? Do I hear $4?
4: It could be money talk.
2: I've got $3.
4: If you're taking inventory, I, Goodman, have 40 cents.
5: But Mr. Goodman, remember?
0: Aha! The essence of rodent tinctures the breeze. What is this hugger-mugger, Kenny? Is Mr. Goodman here supposed to be your shill?
2: Why, F.A.
4: Shill?
2: Aha!
4: Suddenly Goodman is remembering.
2: Okay, I've got $3. Are you done?
4: $500.
2: $500. Thank you, Mr. Goodman.
4: You're welcome. $600.
2: Thank you.
4: You're welcome. $700.
0: Now, wait a minute. Just a minute, Maestro. What are you doing?
4: Goodman is bidding against Goodman. I'll give him a run for his money, that rat.
2: Let's go, folks. $700 has been bid. $700 for this genuine Chinese music box. 701.
4: Okay, Mr. Allen, it's your turn.
0: I said $3, and that's my limit.
2: 700 twice.
0: It won't help, Kenny.
2: 700 three times. 700 four times. 700 five times. Do I hear $4, Mr. Allen?
0: No. I said $3. You can take it or abandon it. Now, let's get on with the program.
2: But Mr. Goodman bid $700.
4: If you catch the Goodman who bid $700 for a Chinese music box, from me to him, say, you should live so long.
0: Kenny, look, fold up your portable shill and...
2: I'll answer it. Hello? The Elite Auction Company? Yes, I still got it. Okay, I'll be right down.
1: What was it, Kenny?
2: Where's that music box? I've got to feed it right down to the auction company.
1: Gosh, maybe they found out it's valuable.
2: That's right. Maybe they want to buy it back.
0: Now, just a minute, Kenny. If that fly-by-night auction company really wants that music box back, there's something in the wind.
1: Look at this writing on the box, Mr. Allen.
0: What does it say?
1: Ming Dynasty, 1200 A.D.
0: Ming Dynasty, 1200
2: A.D.? Guys, it's 700 years old. I'll never get my money back for this piece of junk.
0: Kenny, I've been thinking, lad. After all, you and I are old buddies. Now, I hate to see an old buddy get stuck. I tell you what I'm going to do, old buddy. You give me that old junky music box, and I'll give you back your $14.
2: Gosh, F.A., you're a true blue buddy. Here.
0: And here, old buddy, is your $14.
1: Mr. Allen, are you sure you're not cheating, Kenny?
0: Frankly, Portland, I am.
2: Mr. Allen!
0: Kenny, I took advantage of you. Now, I may make $100,000 out of this deal, but that's beside the point. I only did it to teach you a lesson. Now, always let this remind you, Kenny, let it serve to remind you, never trust anyone, even an old buddy.
2: I'll remember that, F.A., buddy.
1: Can we play your music box, Mr. Allen?
0: Well, all right, but be very careful of it.
2: I'll wind it up.
0: Now, easy, Kenny. That's 700 years old. It must be very delicate.
2: There, it's all set.
0: Now, turn that little switch, Kenny.
2: Okay. Quiet, everybody. We'll probably hear a strange oriental melody that has been lost to civilization for centuries. Here goes.

0: lost to civilization for centuries. That's Genie with the light brown transformation. I heard it 40 times yesterday, twice with dyed hair, I heard.
1: Well, at least it's a new arrangement.
0: Quiet. Ming Dynasty, 1200 A.D., a priceless antique.
1: Well, I didn't say it was.
0: Oh, no? What was that important phone call you got a few minutes ago, Kenny?
1: It was from the Elite Auction Company.
0: I know that. But what did the man say?
1: He said to hurry down.
0: Why?
1: For $2 more, he'll give me one that plays Frenzy.
0: Kenny, you took advantage of an old buddy.
1: I only did it to teach you a lesson, F.A. Always let this remind you, F.A., never trust anyone, even an old buddy.
0: All right, old buddy. And now, ladies and gentlemen, while I hide my watch before some little boy on his way home from school talks me out of it, the Martins sing Kikonga. All right, maestro, 1, 2.
1: I've got 2. Who made it 3? Who made it 3?
0: Play, maestro, please, play.

0: have to run for their train. They're opening an engagement at the Key Theater in Boston tomorrow. Say, give my regards to Mayor Tobin, Martins, as you pass by the City Hall going down School Street there. Say, Jimmy, yes. What's wrong with Kenny?
1: I don't know.
0: Well, look at him. He's standing there staring into space.
1: Say, maybe he's in love or something.
2: Did I hear my name mentioned?
0: Yes, and I'm surprised you did, Kenneth, the way you're standing there in a coma. What's the matter? Have you got trance in your glands?
2: Oh, I'm just dreaming of life in the South Seas.
0: The South Seas?
2: Yeah. Last night I read a book, Life in Pogo Pogo, or Just a Sarong at Twilight.
0: Yeah?
2: Tonight I keep seeing myself under a palm tree, strumming a ukulele, dancing a hula with Dorothy Lamour.
0: Yeah?
2: Baker the Beachcomber, simple child of nature.
0: Well, look, child. Before you take off for the South Seas, let me tell you that life down there isn't all that it's cracked up to be. Coconuts keep falling off those palm trees and conking you on the head. Well, it could be vice versa. I mean, you can climb a tree and hit a coconut with your head. I mean, it's optional, but I was just paying a little courtesy, a little respect to gravity here, and you men laugh at me. Coconuts keep falling off those palm trees and conking you on the head. People who give you a hot foot are always setting your grass skirt on fire down there.
1: Why, yes, and besides, you never get a chance to relax. You've always got to keep watching for smoke.
2: For smoke? Why?
1: Why, because those South Sea islands have volcanoes. And people who live near a volcano always have to keep a lookout for smoke. Or it may be a sign that trouble's brewing. And smoke puffing from the exhaust of a car might mean trouble, too. It can be a sign that engine wear has reached a point where only a repair job will help. So decide not to wait until your car smokes. 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Havilland is also distilled to remove carbon-forming impurities. So look out for smoke and trouble. 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

0: Now the Texaco Roundtable convenes for another session, ladies and gentlemen. All of the other radio roundtables discuss the weighty issues of the hour. The Texaco Forum dedicates itself to trivia. Three members of our studio audience have been invited to sit in tonight for an unrehearsed discussion on anything. I won't promise that this meeting will prove spontaneous, but 10 will get you 20 that it is entirely unrehearsed. Now, the meeting is formally opened, and our first guest, Portland, is...
1: Lieutenant Condren of the United States Air Corps.
0: Good evening, Lieutenant.
2: Good evening, Mr. Allen.
0: May I ask where you're stationed?
2: Mitchell Field, Mr. Allen.
0: Mitchell Field?
2: That's
0: Mitchell
2: right.
0: Field is the Army training field for Army pilots, isn't it?
2: Well, not exactly, Mr. Allen.
0: Wrong again, huh?
2: Mitchell Field is the pursuit unit for New York area. In other words, pilots are trained at various training centers, and after graduation are sent to Mitchell Field.
0: Mitchell Field. How many men? You must be pretty busy over there these days. How many men have you over there training?
2: Well, we have about 4,000 enlisted men and about 380 officers, most of whom are pilots.
0: Oh, I see. Well, how many... what is the procedure in the training of a pilot? I mean, how long a course is required, and what are the qualifications?
2: That's a very good point, Mr. Allen. I'm glad you asked me that question.
0: Well,
2: the Army...
0: You looked as though you wanted me to ask you that question, so I...
2: Right now, the Army's in the process of trying to train 12,000 pilots in a year.
0: 12,000 in a single year,
2: In a single year, that's correct. Now, the qualifications are that a man must be... not less than 20 years of age, and not more than 27.
0: Uh-huh.
2: He must have had 2 years of college or its equivalent by taking an examination, a mental examination. Upon completing the mental examination, or having had the 2 years of college, he is allowed to take the physical examination, and upon passing that, is sent to one of 27 primary schools.
0: And how long does he stay there?
2: He stays at a primary school for 10 weeks, the entire course being 30 weeks. After finishing the 10 weeks at primary school, he goes to advanced and then to, rather to primary and advanced. 30 weeks in all. And he's
0: 30 weeks. And then at the end of that time, I suppose he's able to fly a Greyhound bus. I mean, after he's been through that ritual.
2: Anything that has wings. Right?
0: Well, thank you. I'll try you out with my canary sometime. It's not getting off the ground the way it used to. Since we sold the cage. But thank you a lot, Lieutenant. And now, Portland.
1: Miss Mary Margaret McBride of Paris.
0: Mary Margaret McBride. You're from Paris, Miss McBride?
3: Missouri.
0: Paris, Missouri. I thought your accent was missing there.
3: No, well, I got it, all right.
0: When was the last time you saw Paris?
3: Missouri?
0: Well, I mean, you brought it up.
3: Oh, about 6 months ago.
0: Well, the town must have been sort of empty when you left there, wasn't it?
3: Well, there were a couple of other people.
0: A couple of people hanging around. Well, what is your profession, Miss McBride, may I ask?
3: I talk over the radio.
0: You talk over the radio?
3: Yes, sir.
0: And here in New York City?
3: Yes, sir.
0: Well, now I'm even with you. You talked about our program on your program 2 weeks ago. So tonight we're going to talk about your program on my program. Now, first, have you got a sponsor?
3: Yes, sir.
0: You have a sponsor?
3: A very good sponsor.
0: Who is your sponsor?
3: Florida.
0: The
3: state of Florida.
0: The state of Florida. Well,
3: yes,
0: you're
3: sir.
0: Fortunate. You know, most comedians, Mr. Benny especially, is sponsored by the state of Coma, which... But your work to me is very interesting, Miss McBride, because you go on the air every day, don't you?
3: Yes, sir.
0: Well, it takes us all week to get this show together to finally get on the air with it. Now, how do you find enough things to be able to go on the air every afternoon? How do you do that?
3: Well, I just talk about anything that interests me.
0: Oh, you don't prepare?
3: Well, yeah. Oh, you bet. I work hard going out and looking at the things.
0: Looking for things for material, huh?
3: But the reason I've been hanging around here so much lately is because I've decided I'd rather be a comedian.
0: You'd rather be a comedian? Now, Miss McBride, don't tell me that you ultimately want to get to look like me.
3: I don't even mind that if I can be as funny as you are.
0: Well, thanks a lot. That's a matter of opinion, of course. Well, thank you, Miss McBride. Now tune in tomorrow to hear you get even with us. And now, Portland?
1: Mr. Barney Lazar from Corona, Long Island.
0: Mr. Lazar, may I ask you, do you work here in New York? Are you in business here in New York?
4: I work in New York, Mr. Allen.
0: May I ask you where?
4: At Radio City, Rockefeller Center.
0: You do? Really? What do you do there?
4: I'm one of the elevator mechanics or technicians, as they call it.
0: An elevator technician?
4: That's right. right, Mr.
0: Well,
4: Allen.
0: Radio City is full of vice presidents. Do you have an executive title that goes with your job?
4: Why, no, just plain ordinary elevator mechanic.
0: You're not the vice president in charge of Wild Otis, are you?
4: No, not at all.
0: I'm sorry to hear that. Apparently brings us to our question. Now, tonight the roundtable considers the average man's approach to his daily newspaper. In this high-pressure age, most newspapers conduct advertising campaigns to call the reader's attention to feature writers, Broadway columnists, and cartoon strips. The papers rarely, if ever, publicize their editorial policies or their methods of news presentation. Now, as newspaper readers, we ask our roundtable guests this question. Do you think the average man buys the paper he reads because of its presentation of the news and editorial policies, or does he buy his paper because of a special feature it contains? Now, Lieutenant, how do you feel about that? What do you think influences a person who takes the daily paper?
2: Well, from what I can see in the in the subways in the morning, whenever I come to town on business, I'd say most people buy them for the comics.
0: For the comic supplement. Well, you may have something there. What influences you when you buy your paper? Do you buy it for the sports section or the editorial policy of the paper or the way it presents its news or what?
2: Well, frankly, I live from day to day for Dick Tracy.
0: I can imagine you living with high blood pressure and in eternal suspense, but I guess in your business, Lieutenant, you don't mind that. I imagine Dick Tracy's a letdown after you've been working around the field all day. Miss McBride, how do you feel about it? What appeals to you most in a paper?
3: Well, I think most people buy it for news, but if you'd asked me this question a few years ago, I'd have said I bought a certain paper just to see if my story had got in.
0: Oh, you were writing for the newspaper, huh?
3: And that's what newspaper people do.
0: Well, that's pretty selfish. Of course, on most papers, if all the people who write for the papers bought the paper, they wouldn't have any trouble about circulation. Well, thank you, Miss McBride. I'm a little pressed for time here. The tailor brought it back too tight. Mr. Lazar, how do you feel about your paper? Why do you buy your paper?
4: Well, I like to buy the news, Mr. Allen, because I like to read the columnists in the news.
0: Oh, you're one of those gossip men, huh?
4: I don't read the Mirror because I don't...
0: Well,
4: like...
0: we're not allowed to... of course, when you mention the Mirror, you bring up reflections, and... table seems to have taken up too long, and it's 100% undecided. Now, I don't feel that this little discussion tonight will cause the average newspaper reader to change his choice of paper. Tomorrow, as usual, scholars and thinkers will continue to buy their favorite newspapers to wade through the editorial dissertations. People who read over other people's shoulders will take pot luck as usual, but John Doe and Lieutenant Condren will buy their papers to see what Dick Tracy is up to. Thanks a lot for your kind cooperation. Ladies and gentlemen, Kenny sings his next number to the members of our little group as they leave the round table, and Kenny's ditty is You Walk By.

0: Very nice.
1: This is an insult. I will not stand for it. I'm going to quit.
0: Here. What's going... Who is that? Who's quitting?
1: I'm quitting.
0: Well, now, wait a minute. You can't quit. Why, you're one of my leading Texaco workshop players, son, and our...

0: Wait a minute. You can't quit. Why, you're one of my leading Texaco workshop players, son, and our sketch goes on in just a minute.
1: That's just why I'm quitting. Do you realize that sketch deals with the income tax? I refuse to play in it.
0: Why?
1: I'm mad at the income tax.
0: Why?
1: Last year, I claimed a deduction for wear and tear in my tonsils from reading radio scripts. They disallowed it. It's a dud.
0: Yes,
1: I claim a deduction for wear and tear in my shoes from tramping from studio to studio. They disallowed it. It's a dud.
0: Yes, but...
1: I claim a deduction for all...
0: Now, look, brother. I don't care what you claim. You work tonight according to contract, or you'll find yourself faced with a bigger suit than that one you've got on there.
1: But, Mr. Allen, I...
0: Now, get over to that microphone and be prepared to deliver. The sketch goes on as soon as we hear from Mr. Wallington here on the subject of claims and duds.
2: Yes, just as that actor's claims don't mean a thing and he's got to deliver, there's one time of the year when claims don't mean a thing and gasoline must really deliver. And that's in cold winter weather. So it really means something to learn that again this winter, motorists by the thousands have switched to Texaco Fire Chief because the duds, those useless, worthless elements, are out of Fire Chief. They found Fire Chief quickly responsive to any and every driving demand. And naturally, they're going to want that same lively performance in their cars all year round. Why not put Fire Chief to the test in your car? Next time, try a Texaco dealer and famous Fire Chief. It's all action, not a dud in a tank full.
0: At this time each year, millions of Americans start groaning in anticipation of that annual pain in the pocketbook, the income tax. With March 15th only 3 days away, working men and women everywhere are frantically filling out their tax blanks and wondering if a fiduciary is a man who fiduces. Well, who started the income tax? Tonight, this mystery is explained. The Texaco workshop players dramatized the life of the first income tax collector. This little cameo is called Philander Blank, My Story. Overture, Maestro. Philander Blank was born on March 15, 1894, in the great state of Texas, in the little town of Annual. Philander was so tiny as a baby, the stork wouldn't even bother with him. Little Philander was brought by a sparrow. At first, his parents made an incubator out of an old percolator top, but as Philander grew, he was taken out and kept in a cigar box under the stove. One night, his father came home from work.
3: Evening, Ma. How's little Philander?
4: He's powerful puny, Paul. Cat dragged him out from under the stove twice today.
3: Never seen a kid so small and skinny. Where is he?
4: Right here, Paul.
3: Oh, coochie-coochie-coo, Philander. Ain't enough meat on him to tempt a Pekingese. Certainly beats me. All my family, the Blanks, was big people. And here I got a son who ain't no bigger than a termite wishbone.
4: Maybe we've been reading too many of them Digest magazines, Paul.
3: Well, maybe. But Philander's a Blank. He ain't disgracing us Blanks. He's got to build up.
4: But how?
3: Well, stuff him with puff rice and puff bran.
4: To swell, Philander, you mean?
3: Yep. This is one blank we gotta fill out.
0: This is one blank we gotta fill out. Ominous words that were to echo down through the years. But Philander thrived on his puff diet and grew stronger each day. The baby's strength was the talk of the little town of Annual in Texas. When Philander was 3 years old, his mother wrote a letter to old Granny Blank. And in the letter she said,
4: Little Philander keeps getting stronger. Yesterday the little fella picked himself up by the seat of the diaper and held himself out to arm's length.
0: At the age of 12, he was so strong, the village blacksmith complained to Philander's father. The smithy said,
5: Blank, I don't mind your son pulling the shoes off of horses I've just shod to pitch quoits. But when he pitches horseshoes with the horses still on them, the boy's gone too far.
0: And so it went. Philander seemed to grow stronger and stronger as he grew older. When he was 16, Philander went to the state fair alone that year. He entered one tent just as the milking contest ended. The announcer was shouting,
6: Folks, the $100 prize entitled a state milking campaign goes to Clement Bluff of Beaumont. Say something, Clement.
7: Oh, shucks, t'weren't nothing. The cow had and I took.
6: You've got 41 quarts out of one cow, Clement. That ain't Pepsi Cola.
7: Well, it just shows what a feller can do with a little pull.
0: At this moment, the crowd was dumbfounded when little Philander put down his popcorn ball and shouted,
8: I can get more milk out of that cow.
1: Who said that?
8: I, Philander Blank, said that. I can coax more milk out of that cow you just milked.
7: My $100 prize says you can't. I milked her so dry, the last pint was dust.
8: I'll settle that.

0: Steady, girl, steady.
1: You won't get enough milk to discolor a demitasse.
0: Watch this.
1: Come on. Well, I'll be...
0: I ain't started yet. Stand back before the spray hits you.
2: Holy hollyhock!
0: And just to show off, Clement. Come on, Bessie. Bump, diddly-ump, bump.
1: How's that, Clement?
3: Well, I'll be took and did for. How'd you do it, son?
0: Well, cows is like people, Rube. If you want to get a little more, all you got to do is squeeze them.
4: Squeeze 'em expressed Philander's philosophy, and squeeze 'em was to be his slogan in later years. Adolescence turned Philander over to manhood. He fell in love with a butter-cheeked young thing about town. But every time Philander hugged his girl, he broke her ribs. And finally, in self-defense, she broke the engagement. Heartbroken, Philander left the little town of Annual in Texas and hitchhiked to New York City, where he soon became a mendicant on the Bowery. One day, he saw an ad in a medical journal. He applied at the clinic.
5: Dr. Auerbach?
6: Yes, beaten one.
5: I seen your ad. Man wanted to give blood transfusion, and here I am.
6: Why, you're anemic, man. You haven't any blood to spare.
5: But I can guarantee a transfusion, Doc. I got something in this bag.
6: Well, it's an emergency. I'll have to take a chance. Come along, right in here.
5: Oh, yeah, Doc.
6: Is the patient prepared for transfusion, nurse?
7: Yes, Dr. Auerbach.
6: Patient looks bad. We must hurry. Just what is it you're going to do with that paper bag, Bob?
5: I'll leave it to me, Doc. Just stick the needle through the paper. I'll squeeze the bag.
6: All right. Ready?
5: Okay, Doc.
6: We're ready for the transfusion. Squeeze, man.
5: Okay.
7: The patient's coming too, Doctor.
5: Where am I? Yes.
2: Yes, where's my hat? Where's my coat? Well, goodbye, all.
7: Recovery.
6: Amazing. This transfusion will revolutionize medical science.
5: I told you, Doc.
6: What have you got in that bag?
5: A turnip.
6: You can get blood out of a turnip?
5: Yep.
6: Gad, man, you're a vegetable Dr. Kildare.
4: Philander's star twinkled in the dark sky of phlebotomy for but a brief moment. PM wrote that the man who had the turnip transfusion had to stop and lie down every time he saw a boiled dinner. So Philander gave up his work, ate his turnip, and after a mild attack of indigestion, he became a bum again. A year later, he was found panhandling on the streets of Washington, D.C. Philander, still strong, and by now skilled in the art of wheedling, stopped his first prospects.
5: Buddy.
6: What is it, Flotsam?
5: Can you give me a nickel for a cup of coffee?
6: I can't give you a nickel. I will lease you or lend you a nickel.
5: Thanks.
6: Gracious, what is that noise?
5: It's the Indian on this nickel.
6: What?
5: I can squeeze a nickel till the Indian hollers. Look.
6: Catman, the country can use a man like you. I can get you a job.
5: Yeah? Who are you?
6: I, sir, am Bascom T. Snipe, treasurer of these United States. Something tells me you can squeeze something out of anything.
5: Yeah. As a boy, I could squeeze a cow dry.
6: Good.
5: I could get blood out of a turnip.
6: Blood out of a turnip?
5: Yeah.
6: Squeeze a cow dry.
5: Yeah.
6: Then you are the man America needs.
5: What do I have to do?
6: Congress is passing a new tax, an income tax.
5: Yeah.
6: You will be the country's first income tax collector. You will squeeze money out of people.
5: You mean I'll be famous?
6: Yes, your birthday will long be remembered in our land.
5: It's March 15th.
6: Good. In your honor, the income tax will be collected on that day.
5: Will my name go down in history?
6: Yes. What is your full name?
5: Philander Blank. I was born in Annual, Texas.
6: Excellent. That will be America's slogan.
5: What?
6: Phil Blank, Annual Taxes, March 15th.
4: And this is how, many years ago, Philander Blank became the first income tax collector, kiddies. And as we toil over our forms and sweat over our figures, let us give thanks, for without our taxes, this great country could not enable us to live the American way. For this, then, let us salute our Uncle Sam and Philander Blank.

0: Elliott.
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0: We present Arthur Lowe, John Lemaitre, and Clive Dunn in Dad's Army. High Finance, featuring John Lorre, Arnold Ridley, and Ian Lavender, with this week's guests, Bill Pertwee, Frank Williams, and Pearl Hackney. Here is the news, and this is John Snagg reading it. By the summer of 1942, Hitler's conquered territories now stretched from the frozen wastes of the Arctic southwards to the burning sands of the Sahara, and from the rolling Atlantic eastwards to the banks of the Volga. In another sort of bank, Swallow's Bank at Walmington-on-Sea, Sergeant Wilson is in the manager's office stacking sandbags.
1: There. That looks better. What on earth are you doing, Wilson?
2: I'm just tidying up the sandbags, sir.
1: There. Well, don't put them on my desk.
2: I'm sorry, sir.
1: Oh, dear. Look, Wilson, watch what you're doing. You're spilling sand all over the floor.
2: I'm sorry, sir.
3: Excuse me, Mr. Henry.
1: Yes, Frank, what is it?
3: You asked me to tell you the moment Mr. Jones arrived. Well, he's in the bank now, paying his takings. £15.06. And he's presented this cheque for £3.02.
1: Ask him to come in and see me, will
3: you? Yeah, Mr. Henry.
2: Well, I'd better go then, sir.
1: No, Wilson, no. This is a very delicate matter. I want you here. You stay where you are.
2: All right, sir.
1: And stop making that crunching sound.
2: Well, I can't help it, sir. It's the sound on the floor.
1: We'll go and stand somewhere else.
2: You just told me to stay where I was.
1: Oh, there's no need to take me so literally.
4: Mr. Jones, sir.
5: Morning, Mr. Manry. Morning, Mr. Wilson. You wanted to see me?
1: Yes, Jones. Good morning.
2: Good morning, Jonesy.
1: Pike, go and get Mr. Jones a statement, please.
6: Yes, Mr. Manry.
1: Come and sit down, Jones.
4: Oh.
5: Mr. Manry. This takes me back. Feel the sand under my foot. I remember when we was in the Sudan. We had a lot of sand out there, you know.
1: Yes, sir. Yes, you were. Please sit down, sir.
5: Very good, sir. Thank you, sir.
1: Now then, this cheque you've just presented for £3.02.
5: Ah, yes, sir. That's the wages for my staff. I know it's a lot of money, but if you don't pay your staff well, you can't keep them these days.
1: Yes. But I'm afraid I can't cash it, Jones.
5: Oh? Why not?
1: Insufficient funds.
5: I see. Well, can't you get some more?
1: No, James, no. You have insufficient funds to meet this cheque.
5: Well, give me back the £15.06, I've just paid in.
1: I can't do that. As you say, you've just paid it in.
5: Which, my money. I want it back.
1: The only way we can get it back is to write a cheque.
5: All right, I'll write a cheque.
1: Yes, but I couldn't cash it. Because you've got insufficient funds.
5: I don't understand.
1: Didn't you get a letter from the bank?
5: What bank?
1: This bank.
3: I've got Mr. Jones' statement and his cancelled checks, Mr. Manry, and I brought your coffee as well.
1: Oh, thank you, Mike. Yes. Put them on my desk.
3: Yes, Mr. Manry.
1: Look, don't crunch about like that, boy. It's like chalk on a blackboard.
3: I can't help crunching. It's the sand on the floor.
1: Well, sweep it up. There's a brush and pen in the cupboard.
3: Who, me?
1: Yes, you, boy.
3: Why should I have to sweep it up? Can
1: you see the sugar bowl anywhere, Wilson?
2: Well, it should be around here somewhere, sir.
1: See if you can find it.
2: Right.
1: Now, Jones, are you sure you didn't get the letter?
5: Well, now, come to think of it, I did get a letter from the bank on Tuesday. Mm-hmm. Yeah, it was in my pocket all the time, there.
1: But you haven't opened it?
5: No, well, I was just going to when I got an urgent delivery of offal. It drove it clear out of my mind. See, you've got to concentrate when you get an urgent delivery of offal, you know. I'll just have a look at it now. Right, yeah.
1: Well, you needn't bother to read it now. I mean, I can tell you what's in it.
5: Oh, I can't let you do that, Mr. A letter from the bank addressed to me is private.
1: Jones, I wrote it.
5: Oh, yeah, of course you did.
3: Excuse me, Mr. Jones. Could you lift your feet up, please, for a minute while I just sweep this bit of sand up?
5: There you are, Pike.
3: Thank you. Here we are. That's it. You can put your feet down now.
1: Pike, will you not interrupt?
7: You told me to do it.
1: Don't use that tone of voice to me, Pike.
5: Oh.
1: Now, dear, the fact is that for several months you've had an overdraft of £50, and it isn't getting any less. I'm afraid I can't let it go on any longer.
5: Well, I'm sorry to reiterate myself, Captain. What about the £15.64 I've just paid in?
1: Well, I've got the cheque here that you paid to United Meat Supplies. It's just been presented. It's for more or less the same amount, so that takes care of that.
3: Frank Arthur. Mm? I've brushed up all the sand. Where shall I put it?
6: I don't know, Frank.
3: Oh, it's all right, I know. I'll put it in this little bowl.
6: No. I wouldn't do that. That's the sugar bowl. Oh.
1: Ah, Frank. Found the sugar bowl. Pass it to me, would you?
3: Yeah, but Miss Fenning...
1: Don't argue, boy, just pass it.
3: It's not what you...
1: Will you do as you're told?
3: Yes, Mr. Mannering, there you are.
1: Thank you. Ah, brown sugar. Haven't seen any of that for a long time. Where was I? Oh, yes. So, you see, Jones, we have a problem.
5: Yes, sir.
1: Well... Oh, this is a nice cup of coffee, Pike.
3: Really? Thank you.
1: Oh, yes. I bet the Germans don't get coffee like this. What's that stuff called that they drink, Wilson?
8: Yes, that's coffee, I believe. It's made from acorns.
1: Acorns, eh?
8: Yes.
1: Acorns. Acorns. We're drinking stuff like this. Oh, well. That's what we're fighting for, I suppose.
8: Yes, it is. That and a few other things.
1: Very good coffee. Must have been the brown sugar that made it taste so nice. All right, Pike, we can take the cup away now.
3: Yes, Mr. Men.
1: Now, let's have a look at this statement of yours, Jones. Wilson, take these checks, will you, and read off the amounts.
8: No, it's a bit difficult to read, sir. It's got a brown stain on it.
5: Here, let me have a look. Oh, it's a liver stain.
1: How do you explain that, Jones?
5: Well, liver always leaves a brown stain.
1: And here, Jones. What's this cheque for £112?
5: No, that is supposed to be £12. See, the first one's a bit of suet on there.
1: The point is, Jones, your affairs are in a terrible mess.
5: Well, being a butcher is a messy business, Mr. Manning. But not all the cheques have got liver stains on them. Some of them got quite ordinary stains. Tripe makes an interesting stain, a sort of mottled effect. Belly pork, that sort of makes a smear.
1: No. Now, can you pay off this £50 overdraft?
5: No.
1: You got any sort of security?
5: No.
1: You're rapidly becoming insolvent. Look, I'm sorry I have to tell you this, but the bank cannot honour any more of your cheques until this overdraft is paid off.
5: You wouldn't do that to me, Mr. Mandarin.
1: It's not I who's doing it to you, Jones. It's the bank. I am merely the servant of the bank, carrying out the policy of the bank. Isn't that right, Wilson?
8: Yes, sir. You're merely a servant.
1: Now, if you'll excuse me, Jones, I'm very busy.
5: Oh, thank you very much, Mr. Manning. You've been very helpful. I'll go back to my shop and have a think.
1: Yes, all right.
5: Yes, that's what I'll do. Yes. I'll go and have a think.
8: Weren't you a bit hard on him, sir?
1: You don't think I enjoy this sort of thing, do you?
8: Well, I really don't know.
1: Look, Wilson, in the eyes of the bank, Jones is too big a risk. If I were to give him an overdraft with no security, people would say I'd done it simply because Jones is a member of my platoon. Mm. And then I'd have every Tom, Dick and Harry knocking on my door for a loan. There's a war on, you know. Money's short.
8: All the same, it'd be terrible if Jonesy were to go bankrupt.
1: I realize that. What can I do? I'm not a hard man, you know, Wilson.
8: No.
1: Some of us are born to be leaders. Others are born to be led. As commanding officer of the platoon, I have to make decisions that could be a matter of life and death. And as manager of this bank, I have to make decisions that involve thousands of pounds.
5: No, Jock. Mr. Manning was very helpful, but I'm worried to death about it because he told me I was insolvent and the bank can't extend my overdraft. He's taken all my books away to do a complete audition.
9: Are you mad? Letting Mannering poke his nose into your affairs? I tell you, once the bank get their hands on you, you'll squeeze you and squeeze you till the bone dry.
8: I don't agree. Mr. Mayor would be the first person I'd go to if I were in trouble.
9: What are you talking about, Godfrey? Jones wouldn't have been in trouble if it hadn't been for Mannering. He's a vulture. You should have come to me for help, Jonesy.
10: Will you lend me 50 quid, then?
9: Ah. You know the old saying, lend money and you lose a friend. And you're a very dear friend.
8: I wish I could help, Mr. Jones, but I just owe some money to somebody else.
10: Well, if I go on like this, I shall end up in Queer Street.
3: Oh, never mind, Mr. Jones. Hey, they may not have any butcher shops there.
11: Jones.
5: Yes, Miss Mannering?
11: Would you mind coming into the office? I want to speak to you. It's about you making him bankrupt, we all know.
5: I wish to speak, sir. Could the others come in as well as also, sir? They might be able to help, you see, sir.
1: Oh, very well, I...
12: Hi, Napoleon!
1: Into the office, all
12: Napoleon.
1: Of you.
12: Napoleon!
1: Hi, Mannering, didn't you hear me calling you?
12: I'm not used to being yelled at like some lickspittle. Hodges? What do you want?
1: I've been trying to get hold of you all day. There's something urgent I've got to see you about.
12: Well, what is it?
1: Well, it's rather personal. I don't think you'd like me shouting it out in front of everybody. You might find it a bit embarrassing.
12: Oh, I'm afraid I've no time to bandy words with you, Hodges. I'm far too busy.
1: All right, then. If that's the way you want it. Be it on your head.
12: Yes, yes, all right. Now, if you don't mind, I've got an important meeting. Come along, man.
9: Oh, yes.
12: If you don't want to discuss it with me, I'll have to go straight round to your wife.
1: Wife? How dare you. Anyway, you won't get much change out of her. Serve him right if she flattens him.
12: Right, man, make yourself comfortable. Right, close the door.
3: Yes, sir.
12: Now, I'll be as brief as possible. The fact is, Jones is insolvent. Now, I've made out a balance sheet, and as my chief clerk, Mr. Wilson will give you the facts. Right, get on with it, Wilson.
8: All right, sir. Well, now, Jonesy, it appears from this balance sheet which Mr. Mannering has done, rather beautifully, I think.
12: Look, get on.
8: But it appears, Jones, that your business is just ticking over. The only snag is the £50 overdraft that you owe the bank.
12: So, we've all got to rally round and see how we can get you out of this mess, Jones. Now, for the purposes of this discussion, I shall be wearing three hats.
9: That's one for each head.
12: As I said, I shall be wearing three hats. One as your bank manager, one as your commanding officer, and one as your friend.
9: Heaven help us.
8: Excuse me, sir.
12: Yes, Godfrey.
8: What sort of hat will you be wearing as his friend?
12: It's a hypothetical hat, oh. Godfrey.
8: I was going to say you could borrow my Panama. That's a friendly sort of hat.
12: Thank you, Godfrey. Now, the first thing we've got to do, Jones, is to examine your assets.
5: Mr. Speak, sir, are you now wearing your commanding officer's hat, your bank manager's hat, or your friendly hat?
12: My bank manager's hat.
5: Well, just as long as we know, sir, it's a bit difficult without seeing the actual hat, you see.
3: Stanley, shall I run to your house and get your bowler?
12: Be quiet, mate. Send your own. Wilson.
1: Sir?
12: Read out Jones's assets.
8: All right, sir. Well, there's the van.
12: Yes, that's worth £12. Put that down.
8: £12.
9: No, not on, Captain Mannering. If we sell Jones's van, the platoon won't have any transport.
12: Ah, good point, Fraser. We'll buy it from him.
8: What, for £12?
12: Oh, no. It's far too much. But put £10 down. What's next?
8: The chopping blocks.
12: Ah, yes, the chopping blocks.
9: Mm-hmm. Cut them up and sell them for firewood. That should bring in about £1.
5: Just a minute. You can't go chopping up my chopping blocks.
12: Be quiet, Jones. Right, put down £1, Wilson.
8: Right.
12: Next?
8: The scales.
12: Scales, yeah, yes. £4 the scales. What else?
8: Well, that's a lot, sir. It comes to £15.
12: Well, that's not too bad, you see. If we sell all your assets, Jones, we could pay off nearly a third of your debt.
5: But if you do that, I shan't have any business left.
12: Look, I'm trying to help you, Jones. Speaking of your friend.
5: You don't sound very friendly to me.
12: Well, what do you suggest?
5: Well, I don't know. It's just I can't bring myself to squeeze those poor little orphans.
12: Be that as it may, orphans? What are you talking about?
5: Well, you see, I supply all the meat to the orphanage. Over the past 3 months, they haven't paid any of my bills. Here they are. See? I come to £50 exactly.
12: Oh, really, Jones? This is the limit. I spent hours of my precious time trying to find out where this money has gone, and you're walking about with the bills in your pocket all the time.
5: Well, I'm
12: Why didn't you tell me this in the first place?
5: I can't help it, Mr. Marin. I should have told you I knew, but I couldn't see those poor little orphans starve. They haven't got any mothers or fathers, you know.
12: I'm well aware of what orphans are.
13: Excuse me, Mr. Manning.
12: Yes, Godfrey.
13: The vicar is one of the trustees of the orphanage. Now, perhaps he can help.
12: Ah, yes, that's a good idea. Pike, go and get the vicar.
3: He won't want to be disturbed at this time of night, Miss Manning.
12: Nonsense. Only 9:30. Go and get him. Once.
5: All right.
12: Warmington RC Home Guard, number 1 platoon, Captain... who? Oh, hello, Elizabeth. What on earth's the matter?
11: What's that?
12: You say Hodges been molesting you? I find that hard to believe. No, I didn't mean that, Elizabeth. I mean... No, of course, very attractive. Well, sir.
13: Hmm?
12: She says Hodges has been round at the house molesting her.
13: Good heavens. You must be desperate.
12: Yes.
13: Over to your house.
12: Now, look, Elizabeth. Just calm down.
13: Did he say what he wanted?
12: Elizabeth, did you say what he wanted? Just jumped up and down and shouted.
13: Well, he does an awful lot of that.
12: Yes. Then you shouted back. Yes. Oh, well, naturally, yes. Where is he now? When you wouldn't open the door, he left. Oh, I see. Yes. Well, I think the best thing you can do is to go and lock yourself on the shelf until I get home. Just a moment, Vic. What's that, dear? How will you know it's me? Well, I give my special knock. 3 long taps and 1 short. Yes. Goodbye. Sorry to keep you, Vicar. Just talking to the little woman.
14: Really, it sounded as though you were contacting MI5. Now, look, Mr. Manwick, I sincerely hope that what you have to discuss with me about the orphanage is important. I strongly object to being dragged from my bed in the middle of the night.
12: Not even dark yet.
14: That's got nothing to do with it. 1 hour's sleep before midnight is worth 2 after.
13: That's what Mavis always says. She always has to have her 8 hours.
12: Really? Well, I'm sorry if we disturbed your beauty sleep, Vicar. But the fact is, Mr. Jones is in severe financial trouble. Because the orphanage has not paid his meat bills for several months, he's owed £50.
14: It's not my fault. It's Miss Twelvetrees.
12: Twelvetrees?
14: I haven't had anything from her for 5 months.
12: I don't quite follow this, Vicar.
14: It's very simple, really. Every month, Miss Twelvetrees makes a donation to the orphanage.
12: Oh, I see.
14: But we haven't received anything from her for the last 5 months.
12: Why is that?
14: Well, you see, she owns a small shop in the High Street from which she receives £10 a month rent, which she in turn donates to the orphanage. But for the past 5 months, she's had no rent from the shop.
13: Well, why doesn't she ask for it?
14: No, she's such a sensitive soul. She doesn't like to press the shopkeeper too hard. Apparently, he's very poor.
12: Which shop is this we're talking about?
14: Mr. Fraser's funeral parlour.
12: Fraser? Poor? Where is he, Wilson?
13: He went home some time ago, sir.
12: Right. Give him a ring. Warmington 455, will you? Soon see what he's got to say about all this.
13: Yes.
15: Hello, James Fraser, funeral director, round-the-clock service. Brass handles extra.
12: All right, Fraser. This is Captain Mannering here. What's all this I hear about your being so very poor?
15: Eh? Oh, well, I am poor, very poor indeed.
12: What about the £50 rent you owe Miss Twelvetrees?
15: Oh, I just got to leave it behind, that's all. The £50's all ready to pay her, but I lent it to somebody else.
12: To whom?
15: Mind your own business and don't go poking your nose into my affairs. You're not squeezing me like you squeeze poor old Jones, eh? That's all. See you in trade tomorrow, sir.
12: Well, I stole him.
13: Are you any wiser, sir?
12: Wilson, I have never seen such a web of intrigue in all my life. But I'm going to unravel it if it's the last thing I do.
16: Well, thank you. Thank you very much for coming, gentlemen. Would you please be seated?
17: What's all the mystery, then? What's Napoleon up to?
16: Well, don't worry, Hodges. Mr. Manning will tell you when he gets here. He won't keep you long.
17: Well, he'd better hurry up. I haven't got all day, you know. I'm on duty in half an hour.
18: It's all rather intriguing, isn't it?
3: Uncle Arthur, Mr. Manning found out what's happened to the £50.
16: Yeah, I think so, Frank, yes. It's
3: exciting, isn't it? Just like in that film, Charlie Chan investigates.
16: Oh.
3: See, there was this weekend party at a big country house, you see, and one of the guests was murdered. Well, at the end of the film, Charlie Chan got them all into the drawing room and he said, "One of you in this room is a murderer. Very soon, I shall reveal his identity."
18: Hey,
3: here's Mr. Manry now. Do you think he'll do it like a Chinaman?
16: Don't be silly.
17: Sir.
3: See?
1: Well, thank you very much for coming, everyone. I won't keep you long.
17: Wilson's just said all that, Napoleon, so get on with it.
1: Oh, it's you, Hodges. I've got an account to settle with you of a rather personal nature.
17: Yeah, not soon enough, if you ask me. I've been trying to raise that subject for days, so let's get on with it.
1: Very well, I'll come straight to the point. Yesterday, Mr. Jones informed me that he could not pay the bank the £50 that he owed.
17: He's not the only one.
1: Would you be quiet, Hodges? Jones couldn't pay because he, in turn, was owed the money by you, Vicar.
18: Yes.
1: You were unable to pay him because you were owed the money by Miss Twelvetree.
18: That's quite correct, Mr. Mannering.
1: And she, in her turn, was unable to pay because she was owed the money by you, Fraser.
18: That's right. That's right.
1: And you couldn't pay because you lent the money to someone else.
18: Uh-huh.
1: That someone else was you, Godfrey.
18: Oh, dear.
1: Godfrey, in turn, had lent the money to Sergeant Wilson.
16: Is all this necessary, sir? I mean, it's frightfully embarrassing, isn't it?
1: No need for any of you to feel ashamed. You all acted from the best possible motive. The point is, what did Sergeant Wilson need the £50 for? I now come to the missing factor X.
16: Factor X?
1: Which is you, Hodges.
16: What are you talking about?
1: I intend to show that by your greed and profiteering, you are responsible for this whole miserable affair.
16: Oh, very clever, Mannering. And just how do you intend to prove it?
1: I'll show you. Excuse me one moment. I have to go to my office.
3: Yes, see, Uncle Arthur? I knew Mr. Rogers would turn out to be the murderer.
16: Oh, do be quiet.
1: Please. Come in, Mrs. Pike.
16: What's going on here?
19: Good evening, everyone.
1: Sit down, please, Mrs. Pike.
19: Thank you, Mr. Mannering.
16: What's she doing here?
1: You'll find out soon enough, Hodges. Now, Mrs. Pike, I'd like you to repeat exactly what you told me earlier.
19: Yes, well, it's like this. Mr. Hodges is my landlord, and about a year ago he said he was going to increase the rent of my house from £1 a week to £2.
20: What a disgrace.
1: Yes. All right, Fraser. Go on, Mrs. Pike.
19: Well, I told him I couldn't possibly afford it, and he told me not to worry. I could owe it to him. Then last week he asked me to have a drink with him at the Red Lion, and he told me that I owed him £50 back rent, but he'd forget all about it if I was nice to him.
16: Will you excuse me for a moment, sir?
1: What are you doing, Wilson?
16: I'm just going to have a word with Hodges. Right. Hodges, you asked for it, you know.
18: Oh, he hit me, then.
16: Yes. It's all right, sir. You can carry on now.
18: Are you mad, Wilson? That's criminal assault, it is. I'm going to sue you. I'll have you for everything.
1: No, sit down, Hodges. Stop making such a fuss. Only a little tap.
18: Oh, little tap? Little tap, I think he's broken my jaw.
20: Unfortunately not. He can still talk. Gentlemen, please, I'd rather we didn't have any bloodletting in the church hall, if you don't mind.
1: Go on, Mrs. Pike.
19: Well, then I told Arthur, I mean Sergeant Wilson, that I needed the £50 for back rent.
1: I think the best thing that you can do, Hodges, is to give that £50 back to Mrs. Pike. You've no right to increase her rent, and you know it.
17: If everybody was so free with their money, I wouldn't need to raise the rent. Anyway, it's my property and I'll charge what I want for it.
10: Oh, no, you won't. I'll report you to the Chamber of Commerce. You'll get chucked out on your ear for this.
15: As a member of the Chamber of Commerce, I second that.
13: And I third it.
15: You're not a shopkeeper, Godfrey. Shut up.
17: All right. I'll pay it back.
0: Well, go on, then. Give it to Mum now. Go on. Give it to Mum.
18: No! Just a minute. I don't carry £50 around with me.
1: I have £50. You can give me a check.
17: I haven't brought my checkbook.
1: I have. I made it out for you. Cash to your account. All you've got to do is sign it. Here you are.
15: Ah, you bluebeard, you.
17: Yeah. All right, you can sneer, Fraser. But I've admired Mrs. Pike for years, and I'm not ashamed to say it. But she won't even look at me. She treats me like dirt. Just because she's besotted with fancy pants there.
3: Hit him again, Uncle Arthur.
1: Yes. Would you care to have another one, Hodges?
0: No!
1: Then sit down and shut up.
19: Oh, Arthur. Oh, you're so masterful. Yes,
1: there's one thing I simply cannot stand. It's bounders like him.
17: Here's your cheque, then, Mannering.
1: And here's your £50. Now you can give it to Mrs. Pike.
17: All right. Here you are, Mavis.
1: What did you say, Hodges?
3: Go on, Uncle Arthur. Hit him.
17: Oh, sorry, I'm Mrs. Pike.
19: Thank you. There you are, Arthur. You take the money now.
1: Thank you, Mavis. Thank you very much. Here you are, Godfrey, my dear fellow. Thank you for the loan.
15: Oh, thank you. And thank you, Mr. Fraser. Don't mention it, Godfrey, son. Now, would you perhaps go to Miss 12th Street?
20: Well, I'm afraid she can't be with us. She sends her apologies, but it's her day for the Unmarried Mothers Club. So I'll take the money from you, Mr. Fraser, and give it to myself.
15: Here you are, then, Becca.
20: Thank you. Now, it only remains for me to hand the £50 to you, Mr. Jones.
10: Oh, thank you, Vicar. And now I have great pleasure in regurgitating the money to you. Now we're all square.
1: Thank you very much, Jones.
17: Just a minute, Mannering.
1: What is it, Hodges?
17: You think you've been very clever, don't you? But it isn't quite over yet.
1: What are you talking about?
17: I tried to tell you yesterday, but you wouldn't listen. So now I'm going to expose you.
3: Uncle Arthur, I think you're going to have to hit him again.
10: Mannering, don't let yourself be exposed, please.
1: All right, Jones. I have nothing to fear from Hodges.
17: All right, then, you asked for it. Here it is. Your wife hasn't paid her grocery bill to me for 6 months. And it comes to exactly £50. Yeah, so I'll take it now, if you don't mind, and settle the account. Tar very much.
15: But,
17: now who's had the last laugh, eh? I'll send you the receipt.
15: But that money belongs to the bank.
17: Yeah, but it belongs to me now, mate.
1: I'll tell you what, sir. You'll have to treat it as a loan and give yourself an overdraft. Unless you consider you're too big a risk.

That episode of Dad's Army, based on the original television series by Jimmy Perry and David Croft. You heard Arthur Lowe as Captain Mannering, John LeMessurier as Sergeant Wilson, Clive Dunn, Corporal Jones, John Lorry, Private Fraser, Arnold Ridley, Private Godfrey, Ian Lavender, Private Pike, Bill Pertwee, Chief Warden Hodges, Frank Williams, the Vicar, and Pearl Hackney as Mrs. Pike. 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

0: We had a party last night. 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

0: Today we tell a story about a little boy who knew the real meaning of home, and strangely enough, because he did.
1: This is a case for the juvenile authority. Child neglect.
0: But, Sergeant, it isn't negligence. Mrs. Gordon is just confused.
1: You've got all the answers on the tip of your tongue, haven't you, Mrs. Greenwood?
0: I've had one answer there for years, but nobody pops the question. And it isn't Mrs. Greenwood, it's Miss Greenwood.
1: I'm sorry.
0: You're sorry.
2: Yes, ladies and gentlemen, Charlotte Greenwood is brought to you this Sunday and every Sunday at this time by the makers of Hallmark greeting cards. To remind you that whenever you want to remember someone, you'll find a Hallmark card that says just what you want to say the way you want to say it. So when you choose a card, look on the back for the three identifying words, a Hallmark card. Yes, don't forget, a Hallmark card will best express your perfect taste, your thoughtfulness.

0: little town of Lakeview where Aunt Charlotte cares for the three Bartons, Barbara, Jack, and Robert. As a member of the Lakeview Children's Recreation Committee, Aunt Charlotte has taken a group of children on a picnic. It's late afternoon, now as the outing draws to a close, Aunt Charlotte is saying,
1: "Children, clean up everything now. Gather up all the papers."
2: "I better keep an eye on them, Aunt Charlotte. You know how some people do things, hit or miss."
1: "I certainly do. I never made a hit, and I'm still a miss."
2: "Oh, Aunt Charlotte. Try to go help the children."
1: "Is that helping them, Barbara?"
2: "Sure. What's that out there on the lake?"
1: "Where, Robert?"
2: "Don't you see it? The big long thing at the pole with a funny looking doohickey on top."
1: "That's my reflection."
2: "Oh, oh no, Aunt Charlotte. You mean over there on the opposite shore?"
1: "Yeah." "Oh, that. Oh, that's a fire driver. They're building a dock."
2: "For big ships?"
1: "No, for rowboats, sailboats, and canoes."
2: "I'd rather be on a big ship."
1: "Me too."
2: "Aunt Charlotte, is there anything you'd like better than a big, lusty ship?"
1: "Mm-hmm. A little courtship." "And I trust your arithmetic, Jack?"
3: "Oh, no fooling. Someone's missing, but I don't know who."
2: "I know who's missing. It's Kenny Gordon. He's always missing."
1: "You mean he always runs away, Robert?"
2: "No, he just hides."
1: "I suppose there's a difference."
2: "I'll find him, Aunt Charlotte. But if he sees somebody around, he won't come out. So can you hide behind that tree?"
1: "Oh, sure, and peek over the top." "It'd be easier for the tree to hide behind me. But I'll get out of sight here."
2: "Hey, Jimmy!
1: Come on out wherever you are.
2: You don't have to go home.
1: You
2: can come to my house for supper. You mean it?
1: Well,
2: I'd be crazy to have you."
1: "Gee, you're Aunt Jimmy's swell."
2: "Yes, he's okay."
1: "You mean old kangaroo?"
2: "Well, so I just got Jimmy to supper."
1: "Oh, that's fine. Well, we'll phone his mother and get her permission."
2: "I don't think anybody will be home when I come. My mother and father work all day." "Yeah, Charlotte. Timmy's mother's a welder."
1: "Oh, that's wonderful, Timmy. Suppose we drop by your house and leave a note for her."
2: "Well, I don't know if she'd like it on account she hasn't cleaned up the house yet on account of going to work. She gets sort of mad if I bring somebody in and it's not cleaned up yet."
1: "Oh, well, I'll stand outside and tuck the note under the door, okay?"
2: "Okay, that'll be all right."
1: "All right.
2: Timmy, that's that beat you to the bus.
1: That's where you're
2: going." "Sure, that's that beat you too."
1: "Better play safe, Robert, and bet I can beat the bus."

0: Wait till I unlock the door. Henry, is that you?
1: Hey, Mom, I didn't expect to see you. Look, it's all cleaned up and everything, so you can come in, Miss Greenwood.
0: Miss Greenwood?
1: Oh, I forgot, Mom. This is Robert Barton's home.
0: Oh, I'm glad to know you, Mrs. Gordon.
1: Solid Greenwood, the actor?
0: Well,
1: please come in. My husband and I have been fans of yours since...
0: I know, since you were children. Oh, no, Miss Greenwood. Well, you know, Mrs. Gordon, I must say you look more like Timmy's sister than his mother.
1: My mom's home. I won't have to go to your house for supper. Don't say now.
2: Timmy, that's not a very nice way to ask.
0: Oh, it's very understandable, Mrs. Gordon. Your being here was such a pleasant surprise to him.
1: It sure was.
2: Well, the truth of it is I just went in to get my pay today. See, they closed down the plant.
0: Oh, that's right, of course.
1: Yes. That means you can go home.
2: No, Timmy. That means that your father and I can look for new jobs. My husband's at the station now trying to get train reservations for Chicago. We feel there's more chance in the big city.
0: Mm-hmm.
1: But, Mom, you promised you wouldn't work no more after the war. You said we could go home.
2: Timmy, we'll talk about that later. I hope he behaved himself at the picnic today.
0: Oh, Timmy's a fine little boy.
2: Well, lately he's been sort of out of hand. But I haven't had much time to do anything about it.
0: Where is your home, Mrs. Gordon?
2: Pennsylvania.
0: Oh, I'm a Philadelphia pepper pot.
2: It's kind of a little town that I came from. Doesn't belong on a map.
0: I don't believe there's any such town.
1: It's a swell town. Oh, finally had a nice house, too.
2: Oh, nice house. It seems that I'm afraid he's boasting. We were papering and painting and all kinds of fixing. As it was, Mr. Gordon had a car making ends meet.
1: I could have a dog, too, couldn't I, Mom? If we were home. Miss Greenwood, I used to have a white one with black spots. Like polka dots.
0: Polka dots? Oh, Dalmatian, huh?
1: No, his name was Spot.
0: Oh, Timmy, they're fine dogs. You know, when we were kids, we used to wait near the firehouse just so we could watch those polka dot dogs run every step of the way with the horses to the fire.
1: Really?
0: Yes, and you know, those fire horses wouldn't have answered the alarm without their pal going along. It's hard to believe, eh, Timmy? But they had them once upon a time when I was a little girl. That's kind of hard to believe, too, isn't it?
1: Gosh, I want a girl like I used to have.
2: Oh, Timmy, there are more important things than that.
0: More important than a boy and his dog?
2: Well, they don't allow dogs in this apartment. Besides, Timmy's got more toys and better clothes than he ever had. You have to be rich before him.
0: Oh, I'm sure he appreciates all these things.
2: Well, goodness knows I do. Why, Miss Greenwood, before I went to work, I never owned a pretty dress. Times have changed, and I'm going to make the best of it. Your conversion may mean I can get a steady job.
0: I thought reconversion meant, well, for one thing, giving a boy back his dog.
2: And Lee cooked over a hot stove. No, thanks.
1: Hey, Mom, I'm hungry. Is he ready?
2: Timmy, we're going downtown for dinner.
1: Oh, I don't want to go downtown for dinner. I want to stay home.
2: Stop talking, Timmy. Stop talking. What's been over you lately?
0: Could be an effect of reconversion.

0: have you learned to play Chopin?
1: Is that what I'm playing?
0: Yes, dear.
1: That's good, huh?
0: Oh, it's the very best.
1: Oh, I didn't know. Timmy showed me how to play it.
0: Timmy Gordon?
1: Yes. He used to have a piano when he was home.
0: Did he take lessons?
1: Sure, from his mother. He says she used to play the piano awful good.
2: Hey, Rob, can't you give that tune a little boogie-woogie bass?
1: Oh, Jack. Jack, haven't you any respect for the classroom?
2: Well, sure, but I also like some good music. Oh, I'm going to go turn on the radio.
3: Well, Mr. Barton, that's your idea of good music?
2: Mm-hmm. Yeah, and to prove it to you, Miss Greenwood, may I have your song?
3: Delighted, my sweet.
1: Hey, Barton, look at me. Okay, Robert, come on.
3: Oh, good, Jack, you're a real hat.
2: You mean I'm a ducky skin cracker?
3: Yes. Hey, Barbara, look at that duck.
2: Oh, he's a slick chip with a new twist and a rumble.
3: He's an old hen with a sail twist from the turkey trot.
2: One, two, buckle my shoes.
1: Three, four, shut the door.
2: Five, six, a pickup,
1: a kick.
2: Seven, eight, leave them straight.
3: And nine, ten, a big fat hen.
1: When you were a girl.
2: Oh, no, I'm not dressed right, Barbara.
1: Not dressed right?
2: No, I need a powdered wig and a hoop skirt.
3: Oh. Well, there's nothing like a night at home with a
2: button. I mean, was there?
1: Well, now, who do you suppose that is?
3: Do we have to go?
1: Well, no, I'll go.
2: Turn off the radio, Jack.
1: Okay. Who is it, Barbara? It's a policeman, Aunt Charlotte.
3: Well, have him come in.
1: He wants to see you, Aunt Charlotte.
3: That's still a good reason to have him come in.
4: Oh,
3: good evening, officer.
5: Good evening. My name is Dennis Nolan, Miss Greenwood.
3: I'm glad to know you, Officer Nolan. This is Barbara, Jack, and Robert Barton.
5: Hello.
3: Won't you sit down?
5: Thank you.
1: Gee, Jack, can you imagine having a real-life cop sitting right in your own living room?
6: He's not a cop, Robert.
1: Well, he's got on a uniform.
3: Mr. Nolan is an officer.
5: Yeah, that's right, son. Anytime a cop comes in the front door, he's an officer.
3: If you're selling tickets for the annual ball, I'll buy some.
5: Well, that's mighty kind of you, Miss Greenwood, but I didn't come for that.
3: Well, what did you come for, sir? If nothing else, officer, we're direct.
5: And that's what I ought to be. You know, I've been standing outside your house not wanting to barge in on you, thinking you had a party.
3: Well, we did have one, a family party.
5: Well, it looks like I broke it up.
3: Oh, I was dancing with Jack, and I was ready to have the fun thrown in, and I'm sure he was.
2: Oh, well, I think you're a pretty slick dancer, Aunt Charlotte.
3: As a matter of fact, Officer Jack thinks I'm hip.
5: Well, I kind of think so myself, if you don't object to my saying it.
3: Object, Officer Nolan? Why, I have the greatest respect for the law.
5: You know, Miss Greenwood, I've been admiring you from a distance. Does that sound strange?
3: No, very familiar.
5: I see you every time you go into town. I'm traffic officer, 50 Springs.
3: Oh, of course. You stopped traffic the other day so I could catch my bus.
5: That's right.
2: Yeah, you stopped traffic just so you could catch a bus?
3: I call that pretty good. Pretty good, yes, but you're good when you can stop traffic without the aid of the law.
1: Aunt Charlotte, please be serious.
3: Not until I have to. Do I have to be serious, Officer Nolan?
5: Well, I don't know. I don't know what the little fellow means to you.
3: Little fellow? What little fellow?
5: Well, we picked him up hiding in the park. He won't tell his name or address or anything. Finally, he admitted knowing Robert Barton's Aunt Charlotte. Then he said something about an attack of reconversion.
3: Oh.
5: Then he insisted you knew all about dogs with polka dots. Can you make anything out of it?
3: Yes, I can, officer. It's Timmy Gordon. Where is he?
5: Well, we've got him at headquarters, and the sergeant would like to see you. Will you come with me now?
3: Of course, officer. Right away.

school days are here again, and thousands of youngsters are away in schools and colleges, in many cases, many miles from home. For these young hopefuls, it's a long stretch till the first holiday homecoming. 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

0: now back to the Hallmark Charlotte Greenwood show. Kelly Gordon, one of Robert's friends, has been picked up by the police and has refused to answer their questions. When finally he admitted knowing Robert Barton's Aunt Charlotte, the sergeant sent Officer Nolan to fetch her. We now find him at the police station. The sergeant is saying,
1: "Well, Nolan, you certainly took your time.
2: Well, traffic's heavy tonight, Sergeant.
1: What's the matter? We out of sirens?"
3: "I'm here, Sergeant." "Good evening."
0: "This is Miss Greenwood, Sergeant.
1: I've seen the young lady."
3: "Oh."
1: "Around for years."
3: "Well, Sergeant, I'd like to see Timmy Gordon."
1: "Oh, so that's his name. Bring him out, Nolan."
0: "Yes,
1: Miss Greenwood, where does this Timmy Gordon live?"
3: "In an apartment house on Maple Avenue."
1: "Has he parents?"
3: "Oh, yes."
1: "How long have you known him, Miss Greenwood?"
3: "Well, I only met him this afternoon."
1: "I don't get it. You only met him this afternoon. He called for you instead of his mother."
3: "Oh, I just happened to strike a sympathetic chord in him. It's very simple to win children over."
1: "Simple, is it? We tried for 2 hours to get that kid to say something, and he wouldn't open his mouth. We even tried to get a laugh out of him by making funny faces at him."
3: "Well, that's where I've got it on you."
1: "What do you mean?"
3: I don't have to make a funny face. I've got one."
1: "Who has it?"
3: "Hello, Timmy."
4: "Timmy,
3: Miss Greenwood." "Everything's all right, Timmy."
4: "So, Greenwood."
1: "So you can talk, huh?"
3: "Don't be frightened. The sergeant just wants to help you."
4: "I don't want to go home."
1: "Is that why you were hiding in the park, sir?"
4: "Yes, sir."
3: "Didn't you go to dinner with your mother?"
4: "No, I ran away."
1: "Are you in the habit of running away?"
4: "I guess so."
1: "Doesn't your mother worry about you?"
4: "I can take care of myself."
1: "Say, what kind of mother you got?"
3: "Sergeant, it's not as bad as it sounds. Mrs. Gordon has been working in a plant."
1: "Oh, another one of those things. We get more of these cases all the time. Nolan, take him into the other room, and I'll arrange for the juvenile authorities to take care of him tonight."
0: "Yes, sir." "Come along, young fella."
4: "Will you come to Miss Greenwood?"
3: "Yes, Timmy, but first I want to speak to the sergeant." "Sergeant, you wouldn't call the juvenile authorities, would you?"
1: "I wouldn't, I am. This is a case for them. Child neglect."
3: "Have you any children, Sergeant?"
1: "No, I'm not married."
3: "Neither am I, but I have three..."
1: "Huh?"
3: "Well, you see, I'm sort of an adopted aunt."
1: "Oh. Well, Miss Greenwood,

0: you see, I'm sort of an adopted aunt.
1: Oh. Well, Miss Greenwood, I'm going to get Mrs. Gordon down here and let her face the juvenile authorities. They'll handle it. I recognize the fact that Mrs. Gordon did a job for the war, but I can't overlook the fact that she neglected a child. We've had dozens of cases like this in the last few years. They're all alike.
0: You can't judge one person by another. Now, my mother was very pretty and attractive young woman, and look at me.
1: Miss Greenwood, are you trying to sidetrack me?
0: Oh, I certainly am not. We're both going in the same direction.
1: You mean I look like you?
0: Heavens no.
1: That's a relief.
0: No, I mean we both want to help Timmy.
1: That's right.
0: Mm-hmm. Now, the best way to help Timmy is to help his mother.
1: Go on.
0: Well, from what I saw when I called on Mrs. Gordon, she's not a fundamentally negligent woman. She's just confused.
1: Miss Greenwood, the stage of reconversion we're going through is bound to bring confusion.
0: I'm inclined to believe, Sergeant, that our confusion was brought on by conversion rather than reconversion. It isn't logical for a woman like Mrs. Gordon to turn from housekeeper to welder without being confused.
1: Well, what do you suggest I do about it?
0: Would you release Timmy in my custody and let me take him to his mother?
1: What will you do then?
0: Take a chance that a woman's instinct to be a mother is stronger than her desire to be a welder?
1: I see. Well, all right. But let me warn you, Miss Greenwood, if this case comes to my attention again, I'll turn it over to the juvenile authorities immediately.
0: That's fair enough, Sergeant. You're a fine, understanding man. But I'm sure everybody has told you that.
1: Everybody except the one person I'd like to hear it from.
0: Uh-uh. Your girlfriend?
1: She says I'd make a bad husband. What do you think?
0: At my age, there's no such thing as a bad husband.

0: I thought you'd never get out of there.
1: Jack, things have come to a pretty pass when you have to pick your Aunt Charlotte up at the police station.
0: I'll say. You all right, Jimmy?
1: Yes, he's fine. Come along, Jimmy, and I'll take you to your mother.
2: I don't want to see you.
1: Your mother?
2: She promised to take me back home, and now she isn't going to.
1: Is that why you ran away?
2: Yes, ma'am.
1: Look, Jimmy, would you like to go for a drive and then come to our house?
2: Oh, gee. I sure would.
1: All right, Jack, you take him in your car and bring him home in about an hour.
0: But Aunt Charlotte, where are you going?
1: I've got a little welding job to do.
3: Hello?
1: Hello, Mrs. Gordon, Mrs. Charlotte Greenwood. I'm calling because...
3: Can I call you back later? I'm so upset. Timmy.
1: I know, Mrs. Gordon. I'm calling to tell you Timmy is all right. And if you'll meet me at my house, I'll tell you all about it.
3: Oh, thank you. I'll come right over.
1: I just had Jack take Timmy for a drive, and then I called you and came home, and that's the whole story.
3: Oh, Miss Greenwood, you've been very kind. I appreciate it. I'm sorry, Timmy, put you to such trouble.
1: Oh, it's no trouble, Mrs. Gordon.
3: But he's a great trouble to me, Miss Greenwood. I do the best I can. I fix his meals before I go to work. And still, he runs away.
1: Hmm. Maybe he doesn't like to eat alone.
3: I don't know what else to do with him under the circumstances. He was never like this back home.
1: Maybe home has something to do with it. Home doesn't depend on where it is, but what it is.
3: How are you going to make a person understand that?
1: How? Hmm. You know, the boys will be home soon, and Timmy hasn't had any dinner. I'm going to fix up something for him.
3: Oh, no, Miss Greenwood. Please, don't bother.
1: Father, this is going to be fun.
3: Huh?
1: Lucy, come into the kitchen, Mrs. Gordon.
3: Oh, Miss Greenwood, I'd be weak if you wouldn't fuss.
1: Oh, I won't. Timmy will have to take potluck.
3: Mm-hmm. Potluck? Mm. You know, I haven't heard that expression for a long time.
1: Mm-hmm. Now, let's see what we've got here in the refrigerator.
3: No. What a lovely kitchen, Miss Greenwood. How nice and big.
1: It's a good thing it is. I'm hardly kitchenette size. Now, let's see. There's cottage cheese with peaches. That'll make a good salad. And milk and... My word, not a crumb of bread in the house.
3: Oh, that's all right. You said potluck, you know.
1: Oh, but boys need something to stick to their ribs, you know. I suppose I could make some biscuits.
3: Homemade biscuits. Even about the taste.
1: My biscuits always sound better than their taste. I made a batch for a picnic once, and everybody used them to keep the tablecloth from flying away.
3: And I used to have pretty good luck in making biscuits.
1: You did?
3: Mm-hmm.
1: Did you?

0: Here you are, Mrs. Gordon, with an apron, remember?
1: Oh.
0: You stopped yourself into a job.
1: Oh, goodness, I haven't cooked for so long.
0: You find the flour, salt, and baking powder right
1: in the cup. Yes, I've got
2: much. I do remember.
0: How many biscuits do you think we should make?
1: Well, if you're planning on filling up two young boys, I'd say a lot of them, of course.
0: My goodness, do you just toss the ingredients into a bowl like that without measuring them?
1: Oh, anybody know how to do that.
0: Yeah, anybody but me. I'm not exactly a wow with a chow, as they say.
1: Didn't it feel important?
0: Well, that's just our way of making him welcome.
1: Back home, he was always getting into these special things for him. Of course, he was only a little fellow then.
0: How old is he now?
1: 9.
0: Maybe we can help him recapture his youth.
3: Well, the boys ought to be back in a few minutes now. Let's wait for them in the living room, shall we?
1: All right.
3: You know, I hear you play the piano very well.
1: Oh, now, whoever told you this?
3: Oh, I got it through the grapevine system, you know. Timmy told Robert, and Robert told me, and...
1: I haven't played in years.
3: You haven't cooked for a long time either, and see what happened? Besides, Timmy would get a thrill if he came in and saw you at the piano.
1: Well, if you're not too particular, I'll try.
3: That must be Timmy and Jack. You keep on playing.
4: Greenwood?
0: Yes?
4: I'm Mr. Gordon. My wife here?
0: Oh, yes, Mr. Gordon. Come in.
1: Oh, thanks.
4: Louise, I saw your note when I got home and came right over.
1: Well, you didn't have to come for me. I just wanted to let you know where I was.
4: Well, it's good you did. I got the tickets to Chicago. We're leaving tomorrow. Well, come on, Louise. Hadn't you better get Timmy so we can get going?
1: Fred, wait a minute, please. I don't want to go to Chicago.
4: Don't want to. But I've got the tickets. It was your idea.
0: Most people want to change the other fellow's idea, but when they change their own, I'm for it.
4: But we can't change this. We planned it for weeks.
1: But, Fred, enough has happened in the last few hours to make me see what I haven't seen. The scene.
4: You've been unsettled about everything for the last 3 years. That's what I've seen. And it's about time we did something definite. You said you wanted to go to Chicago. Well, I've got the tickets, and we're going.
0: But, Timmy, don't stand in the hallway, honey. Come in.
1: Timmy, come back. Jack, pop in.
3: I've got a minute, darling. Come on, young fella.
0: Timmy, you're moving. You brought my mother's body and he's taking away. They won't go with him.
3: Well, maybe they'll go with you.
4: Timmy, what do you mean? What kind of talk is that?
1: Means he's trying to run away.
4: Run away from home?
1: No, no. He's running away from what isn't a home.
4: What are you talking about?
3: A home, Mr. Gordon. Home isn't a place, it's a feeling. It's a feeling given and shared by a family, where a mother and a father and their children live, not just stay. It's a woman's home for a man, if you can catch the man.
4: We used to have a home like that.
3: I know. If you hadn't given Timmy a home like that, he wouldn't miss it so.
4: So that's it, huh, Timmy? Well, I'll tell you something. I've missed it myself.
1: Yeah. You know what, Timmy?
0: What, Mom?
1: I'm going to give you my tool chest.
0: With all the real tools? Oh, boy, oh, boy.
1: And I'm going to get the grease out of my hand. And I'm going to get that electric stove I've always wanted.
4: Maybe we can find a house where I can have a spare room for my work.
1: Yeah, you can't. You see, Miss Greenwood, fancy carpentry is Fred's hobby. Maybe the sooner want a hobby around the house.
3: Men do?
1: Yes, Mr.
3: Tomorrow I start to develop a hobby.

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2: Friends, someone I know said yesterday, now that the war is done, I'm going to spend my energy in simply having fun. My wartime duties all are past. My sacrifices, too. And now I'll do for happiness just what I like to do. I wondered, as I heard her, if the happiness she sought would ever be so simple and as pleasant as she thought. For duty, work, and sacrifice are not unhappy things. Your sacrifice to someone else, unmeasured pleasure brings. And simply doing what you like can soon begin to pall. You often find there's nothing left you like to do at all. So here's a rule for happiness, so often proven true. Don't merely do the things you like, but like the things you have to do.

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4: Cooperation with police and federal law enforcement departments throughout the United States. 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Gangbusters!
5: Emergency flash! A crime wave of the most serious proportions is spreading throughout the United States. Tonight, Saturday, December 8th, 1945, a serious crime is being committed every 40 seconds. Chicago, December 8th. One man killed, another wounded in gun battle with police.
6: Chelsea, Massachusetts, December 8th. Police searching desperately for person who telephoned father of 6 months old baby that kidnapped child would be returned, quote, in a box, unquote.
7: Redwood City, California, December 8th. 16-year-old high school girl kidnapped by man and woman in green sedan.
5: These are authentic facts. Since this new crime wave has started, a murder has been committed in the United States every 3 hours.
4: In its relentless war upon this crime wave, that this country may be a safe country in which to live, Gangbusters presents Louis J. Valentine, former commissioner of the largest police force in the world, who will interview by proxy W.M. Adams, Sheriff, Potter County, Texas. Commissioner Valentine.
8: Now, Sheriff Adams, suppose you start our Gangbusters case for tonight.
9: Well, Commissioner Valentine, I'd like to go back a few years to Dallas, Texas. Sheriff Hart was telephoning to the Texas State Police.
5: This escaped convict is deadly. I consider him one of the most dangerous criminals at large. Now here's the description. Blackie Thompson, 26, 5 feet 8 inches, weight 150, coal black hair, dark brown eyes, suave, handsome, dresses like a fashion plate. Blackie Thompson will kill on the slightest provocation.
10: Don't play anymore, Leela.
11: All right, Danny.
10: That's our song. I can't stand it tonight, Leela. Do you realize ever since we were 10 years old, we planned to get married?
11: I'm sorry, Danny.
10: Leela, you're just infatuated. You don't know anything about him. He only came to town a month ago.
11: But I can't help my feelings, Danny.
10: Sure, he's handsome. He's been places. He's flashy.
11: He's exciting, Danny. He's romance. He's everything I ever dreamed of.
10: And I'm just the guy who's always lived across the street.
11: You'll get over it.
10: Never. Well, you don't even know, Leela, what he does for a living.
11: Oh.
10: I suppose that's him now.
11: Is my hair all right? Do I look all right, Danny?
10: You look awful good to me.
11: I'll be back in a minute. Blackie!
12: Hi, Ken.
11: Denny's in the living room. I've just told him.
12: Yeah?
11: I hate it terribly to hurt him.
12: You told your old folks you're leaving town with me?
11: No, but I've got my bags all packed. After they're asleep, I'll leave them a note and meet you.
12: I want to get out of this, Blackie.
11: I never was so excited in my life. Oh, Blackie, you do love me, don't you?
12: Oh, sure.
11: Oh, Blackie, there won't be one bored minute being with you.
12: You don't know the half of it, kid.
11: Leaving this way, I'll probably never be able to come home again. You'll always love me, won't you?
12: You're okay, beautiful. Will you get a look at the outside world with me?
13: 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Leader, coal black hair, brown eyes. Attention to state police. gun shop at Riotuck, Oklahoma, held up by three gunmen. Leader, black hair, immaculately dressed, brown eyes. Machine guns, shotguns, and ammunition stolen. Leader answers description of dangerous escaped convict, Blackie Thompson.
12: Pretty swanky nightclub, huh, Leela? Hey, you never saw nothing like this in Hicktown you come from.
11: Huh?
12: What's the matter?
11: Oh, I was just listening to that song. It just happens to mean a lot to me.
12: Oh, thinking of that Hick Romeo I took you away from. Well, snap out of it.
11: All right. All right, I'm sorry, Blackie.
12: You wanted excitement. You're getting it, aren't you?
11: Sure.
12: Remember the first night you threw a fit when you found out who I really was?
11: It was all so new to me, Blackie.
12: And now I'm going to give you some real excitement.
11: What?
12: I'm pulling another heist tomorrow.
11: A bank?
12: Yeah, and the heat's on me. You're going to drive our getaway car.
11: I'm going to...
12: Drive our getaway car.
11: All right. All right, if you say so, Blackie.
12: Well, that's what I do say.
11: You still love me, Blackie?
12: Oh, lay off that goo. I'm getting fed up with it. Now, you park the car in front of the bank, and I'll take Whitney and go in.
14: Yes, sir?
12: You're the cashier?
14: Yes, sir?
12: This is Spectre. Reach for the ceiling.
14: Don't shoot.
12: Reach for the ceiling.
14: My arm.
12: You didn't reach quick enough. Grab the door.
14: Okay, pal.
12: Shut up.
14: Did you grope the cashier?
12: Yeah, never mind him. Get the door.
14: I got it.
12: Okay, then. Come on. And if anyone tries to stop us when we get outside, kill him.
11: Are you all right, Blackie? I heard shots.
12: Shut your mouth and step on the gas. Step on it, I said.

0: it's a pass now, Leela.
1: All right, Blackie.
0: Those cops sent out alarms. They spot a car hitting 60. They'll figure it's us. Keep your guns ready in the back seat there, Whitney.
2: Don't worry, I'm ready.
1: Oh, Blackie, I didn't realize it would be like this.
0: You start whining now, I'll put a plug you just as quick as I would anybody else.
1: All right, Blackie, I'm sticking with you. I always will.
2: Hey, Blackie, you think you'll kill that cashier back in the bank?
0: Oh, what's the difference? We got the dough.
1: Blackie, look. Coming down that other road.
0: A car.
3: Full posse in it.
0: Yeah.
1: What'll we do?
0: We can't turn back.
3: Yeah, but Blackie...
0: Oh, shut up. We've only got one chance. Now, listen, Leela. You do what I tell you.
1: All right, Blackie. Anything you say.
0: Keep driving straight ahead as though nothing's wrong.
1: Yes.
0: If those cops yell to pull up, stop the car. But when you do, pull up just a few feet ahead of them. You understand?
1: What for?
0: Never mind. Get the guns back there ready. And I'll crawl in the back seat with you, Whitney.
3: Cops see us, all right. They're waving.
0: Whitney, hide down on the floor of the car. Now, you do what I told you, Leela, or you'll get a slug in the back of the head.
4: Pull over, you people. Pull over.
0: Okay, officer. Stop just ahead of him, Leela. That's right. Now, when I say so, we'll jam our guns out the back window and let them have it.
1: Blackie, no.
0: Keep your mouth shut. I can see through the back window. Cops are getting out now. Yeah. They're walking this way.
4: Okay, you people. Drive the car.
0: Let them have it. More, more. Kill them. Kill them all.
3: We got most of them, Blackie.
1: It's horrible.
0: Shut up. Get this car going.
1: Blackie, you killed them. You killed them.
0: I'll kill you if you don't give this car all it's got. The cops taking Blackie Thompson.
5: One member of that patrol posse was killed, Commissioner Valentine. Two of the others were badly wounded, and another received slight wounds. But Blackie Thompson and his gang escaped.
6: Now, back to Gangbusters and Commissioner Valentine.
7: What happened, Sheriff Adams, after Blackie Thompson's spectacular escape from that posse?
5: Well, Commissioner Valentine, Blackie Thompson, reckless as he was, thought it best to hide out for a while. He and Leela had a hideout just outside of Bartlesville, Oklahoma.
1: Why, Blackie.
0: Come in, Leela.
1: New suit? New shoes? But what's the idea of the suitcase? Are we going somewhere?
0: Hand me those gloves on the bureau.
1: These?
0: Uh-huh. Pigskin. Pretty hard and rough.
1: Blackie, you were planning on working out on me.
0: No, one little talk with you first. You've been getting on my nerves. I'm fed up.
1: Blackie.
0: And I want no scene. When I'm fed up with a dame, I'm through, and that ends it.
1: But I can't go home. I haven't got any place to go. I haven't got anybody but you. You can't leave me.
0: The reason I wanted to talk to you is... you think you're going to get back on me and tipping off the cops? You got another thing coming.
1: No, Blackie, you can't leave
0: me. One word to the cops, and I'll find you and fill you full of lead.
1: After I've given up my home and family and everything for
0: these
1: you.
0: These pigskin gloves are just like steel. And you have a beautiful face. I should bump you off now to make sure you don't talk. But just as a little sample. Yeah. It'll be a long time before that puss of yours looks human again. And if you're even tempted to say a word to the cops, just remember that little sample.
1: Blackie!
8: Right, Sheriff. Did you check with the police of nearby cities on Blackie Thompson?
9: Yes, Sheriff. No soap.
8: How about wanted circulars?
9: Well, they're just coming in from the printer. I'm sending one to every police chief in the country.
8: Good. Sheriff Hart's office.
10: Yes, sir. Is it...
8: Who is this?
10: There's a man you want, Pat, and I know where he is.
8: Who?
10: Blackie Thompson.
8: Blackie Thompson?
10: He said he'd kill me if I ever told.
8: Who are you?
10: I was his girlfriend.
8: Where is he?
10: Tim's bar. I hope you lock him up till he dies.
8: Is his gang with him?
10: I don't know about his gang, but his new beautiful girlfriend might be.
8: Hello. Hello.
9: Tip on Blackie Thompson?
8: Yeah, Mike. A woman. Blackie's supposed to be over at Tim's bar. I'm driving over right now.
9: But you can't go alone, Sheriff. His whole gang may be with him.
8: I'll take my chances, Mike. This time it's going to be Blackie Thompson or me.
11: Sheriff. Kind of raw tonight.
12: Hello, Tim.
11: What brings you to my place, Sheriff? Something up?
12: Maybe.
11: Well, no one's been here except that fella sitting back there in the corner.
12: He's the man I'm watching in the bar mirror.
11: Yeah? Who is he?
12: 5 feet 8 inches, 150 pounds, black hair, dark brown eyes.
11: That's right, Blackie Thompson. I saw his picture in the papers and it... What are you going to do, Sheriff?
12: I'm going to take him.
11: Hey, that guy's a killer.
12: Move down the bar out of range.
13: All right, stay where you are, both of you.
12: And if we don't?
13: I knew you was a cop the minute you came in. I was waiting for your first move to kill you.
12: Well, Blackie, it looks like you've got the drop on me.
13: I'm going to kill you, and I'm going to kill that dame that tipped you off.
12: You wouldn't just kill me here in cold blood?
13: Oh, wouldn't I? You said your last speech, Sheriff.
11: I'm going to... Sheriff, you threw him right over your shoulder.
12: All right, Blackie, get up on your feet.
11: Okay, I'm getting up, cop. I'm getting up.
12: There are a lot of jobs marked up against you, Blackie. And one of them is cop killing.
5: Irvin Blackie Thompson, rise and face the court. It is the sentence of this court that you, Irvin Blackie Thompson, for the crimes of kidnapping, murder, and robbery, be taken to the Texas State Prison at Huntsville, and that within the walls of the said prison, on the 24th day of October next, between the hours of 6 and 10 in the morning, a sufficient current of electricity be passed through your body to cause your death. And may God have mercy on your soul.
14: Just a minute, Whitney. You know the rules. Convicts aren't allowed near the death house here.
15: Well, I thought I could see my old pal Blackie Thompson. They're electrocuting him in a week, you know.
14: You have to get permission from the warden.
15: Oh. Well, then, would you... Quiet, Gutter, I'll kill you.
14: Where'd you get that gun?
15: Open the door of the death house, quick. Surprising what a little gun smuggled in can do. Now walk inside, Scroom.
14: Nobody ever escaped from his death house yet, Whitney.
15: Give me those keys. Blackie. Blackie, what's cell you in?
14: Over here, Whitney. Hurry, hurry.
15: Yeah. Come on, guard, run with me.
14: Get me out of this cell. Open the door now. Come on.
15: Okay.
14: You know what it's like to be in the death house. Come on, open it up, Whitney. Hurry.
15: I'm working as fast as I can, Blackie.
14: I'll never forget this favor, Whitney. Okay, Whitney. Now I'll take that gun.
15: Yeah, but Blackie...
14: Give me your gun. I'll shove the guard in the cell. Screws out for good.
16: Hey, open my cell, Blackie.
14: Now, let's get out of here.
15: Ain't you going to spin those other guys in the death house?
14: Yeah, I'm nuts. Let them burn. I'm saving myself. Come on.
15: I've got the ladder hit on the other side of this door, Blackie.
14: Good. No guy ever broke out of this death house before. I get that ladder.
15: Yeah. Okay, I got it.
14: Over to the wall now. Okay. Stand the ladder up against the wall.
15: It's okay. I'll start up.
14: No, you don't. I'm first.
15: Oh! Hey, that's no way to treat me after I got you out of the death house, Blackie.
14: A Blackie Thompson. Blackie comes first.
15: Hey, look out. The guard up on the wall sees us. Oh, Blackie. Come back. Help me, will you?
14: Help yourself, punk. What do you think I am?
17: Emergency. Emergency. Blackie Thompson has just escaped from the death house while Whitney, who aided him to escape, was shot by the tower guard and killed. Emergency, Blackie Thompson has just escaped.

0: right here in the shadow.
1: Oh, darling. I couldn't see you.
0: You really like these country club dances?
1: No, they're boring. I wish you'd come in.
0: I've been watching you through the window.
1: I knew you were here. I was trying to sneak out. I never knew a girl could be so in love in just 1 week.
0: Well, you're running away with me or not?
1: But do you realize I hardly even know your name?
0: You're in love with me, though.
1: More than anything in the world.
0: Well, then after you get home tonight, pack. Sneak out, and I'll have a car on the street in back of your house.
1: You honestly love me, don't you?
0: Would I be asking to run away with me if I didn't?
1: All right, I will go with you. I'll go with you to the end of the world if you want to.
0: We won't go that far at first. I'll take you for a few weeks to Amarillo, Texas.
1: Amarillo?
0: Now, don't worry, kid. You won't be bored. I promise you that.
2: Attention, attention. First National Bank just robbed by gunmen about 28. Black hair, handsome, immaculately dressed. This gunman cruelly beat cashier. Believed to be killer Blackie Thompson. Approach with caution.
3: Sheriff's office. Hello. Hello, what's the matter? This is the sheriff's office. What's the matter?
1: Are you...
3: Who is this?
1: You looking for Blackie Thompson?
3: Blackie Thompson? Every office in the South's looking for Blackie Thompson.
1: He's here, in Amarillo.
3: Where?
1: I don't know.
3: Who are you?
1: I'm his girlfriend. He told me he was going to marry me. He said he loved me. He's found another girl. And I hope you catch him and shoot him and put him in the electric chair and kill him and put him in jail for life. I never, never, never, never want to see him again.
3: Hello. Hello. Hello. Attention, Texas police. Blackie Thompson reported to be here in Amarillo. All patrol cars cover main highways. Killer Blackie Thompson reported here in Amarillo.
4: I suppose, Sheriff, that girl who phoned in gave us a wrong steer on Blackie Thompson.
3: If she did, Inspector, she was the cleverest actor I ever heard.
4: I'll wager every police car in Texas is patrolling tonight.
3: Look. Way down there on the low road, see?
4: Yeah. It's a sedan. Must be doing 70.
3: But look, way behind it. Three squad cars.
4: Well, they're after him, Sheriff. Must be Blackie Thompson in the first car. He's outrunning the squad cars.
3: Oh, what a rotten break. This road runs parallel to that road for miles before there's a cut across.
4: We'll never be able to get down to the highway in time to cut him off.
3: We've got to. Those squad cars will never catch him. There's only one way to head the car off. Go down the embankment.
4: Oh, but it's a 60-foot bank and a rough field beyond.
3: We've got to take a chance. Hang on. We'll either make it or be killed.
4: Watch it. Look out. That rock. Steady. Sheriff, you made it. He's about 300 yards ahead of us. Step on it.
3: I can't go any faster. He's pulling away.
4: I'll see if I can plug his tires. Good, he's stopping.
3: Look out.
4: Sheriff.
3: You hurt? There's some of the glass in the windshield.
4: We'll get him. Oh, here comes the other squad cars.
3: Come on, men. There he is, right by his car. Spread out on the sides of the road. Lie low, men. Open fire. All right, men. Hold it.
4: Careful. Thompson may be playing possum.
3: I don't think so. Keep your guns on him, though. If he starts to get up out of that road, let him have it.
4: Must be at least 30 bullets in him.
3: Well, men, that's the end of Blackie Thompson. It's a shame that some of these men don't realize before it's too late that they just can't get away with it.
5: Well, Commissioner Valentine, that's the case of Blackie Thompson. And I hope if there's anyone listening tonight who contemplates committing a crime, they'll just remember this case.
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0: Well, come in, Smithers. What is it? Speak up, boy. Orange juice.
1: No, sir. New Kellogg's Rise and Shine.
0: Hey, fiendish.
1: And look at this, sir.
0: No peel, no pips, and it's got vitamin C. Well, Smithers, I suppose this is it.
1: What are you doing, sir?
0: Thank you, Governor. Wife and three pips to support. Thank you.
2: New Kellogg's Rise and Shine. 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

0: Several years ago, a motion picture talent scout attended a college show hoping to find a new star. He was disappointed in the cast on the stage, but liked the direction of the show so well that he went backstage to congratulate the director. Out of that meeting came a career which is now assuming star proportions. And we're very happy to present the man behind the career, our guest and star, Mr. Donald Curtis. Welcome, Don.
1: Thank you very much, Les. I just hope I live up to your billing.
0: Well, I don't think there's much doubt about what kind of a performance you're going to give. Your work in Bataan, Meet Me in St. Louis, They Were Expendable, White Tie and Tails, and many other pictures is proof enough of your ability, Don. Incidentally, I'd like to have a few words with you after the final curtain, if you don't mind.
1: You ask the questions, Les. I'll be most happy to answer them.
0: Fine. That's a date, then. Now, curtain going up. Places, everyone. Curtain! The curtain is up, and here's the play.

0: No, Richard. I refuse to permit this nonsense from one with your ability to compose real music.
1: I'm sorry, Dr. Von Stell, but I just don't see where a comfortable income can do any great harm to my talent.
0: Richard, please. How can you reconcile artistry and sensitivity with pure commercialization?
1: You don't understand what I'm driving at. I'll still write as I please. Only for a little while I want to write what people want to hear. After I've made a little money, I can return to the composition of serious music.
0: And what makes you think you will return to writing serious music? No, Richard. Once you join the dollar lover circle, you'll find that your tastes and ideals change. Once you get a glimpse of quick money, you'll forget your rhapsodies and etudes and concertos, and you'll never write anything but trash as long as you live.
1: I don't intend to write trash. I merely want to translate good music so that people can understand it. And in the meantime, make a little money for myself. What's so terrible about that? Isn't it within reason to try to improve the public taste?
0: It is not. The damage is deep and tastes are established. You can't change them. And this sudden desire of yours for quick fame and money and social position is most certainly not in keeping with your nature as an artist.
1: Now, wait a minute, Von Stell. As long as I think you can contribute to my musical education, I'll continue to pay you for your services. But I don't intend to accept your opinions of my personal habits.
0: Richard, my boy, you must understand this. Your talents aren't for yourself, nor are mine for you alone. They belong to the world, which cries out for beautiful things, for the people who need a soothing spirit.
1: For the people. What about me? Don't I need beautiful things? Don't I need a soothing spirit? Not just for my soul, but for my stomach, too.
0: Stop it! No, you speak greedily. I refuse to continue this discussion. I am your teacher. And until you establish your independent genius, you will compose and play as I advise.
1: And then what? Live your shabby life of self-denial? When was the last time you ate a little meat, you fool? You could be wealthy, but instead you prefer to maintain a ridiculous dignity.
0: You infantile upstart. I'll not have you talking to me like that. How dare you address me so, you insufferable puppy? How dare you speak like that?
1: Oh, now you're giving me speech lessons, too. You pauper.
0: Shut up!
1: I won't shut up. You listen to me.
0: Richard, take your hands from me.
1: You've kept me from fame long enough. Why, you old goat. Now you strike me as though I were a child. I'll teach you. I'm sorry, Professor. I didn't mean to hit you. Here. Let me help you up. Von Stell. What's the matter? Von Stell!

0: Who is it?
1: Mr. Carroll?
0: What do you want? Who is it?
1: Theodore Crone of the Mozart Musical Society. I'd like a few words with you, Mr. Carroll.
0: Come in.
2: I'm sorry to interrupt at a time like this, Mr. Carroll. I've just heard about Dr. von Stell.
0: You heard about...
2: I just spoke to Dr. Fox. He told me he'd often warned von Stell about his heart, but... Well, I suppose you know how excitable he was.
0: He had a heart attack?
2: Oh, I'm sorry, Carroll. I thought you knew.
0: I did. That is, I knew he was dead, but I...
2: There's no question about it. It was a bad heart, all right.
0: Yes. Yes, of course. It's too bad. It was a great loss to me. But I guess it had to come sooner or later.
2: So it would seem. It's too bad it had to happen now. He would have been very pleased to know that my society had accepted his recommendation of you. He thought a great deal of your ability.
0: Von Stell was very kind.
2: I'm sure he always meant well. A little abrupt, and he was never too free with praise. As a result, my organization has decided to take his opinion of you seriously.
0: What do you mean?
2: Well, each year, the Mozart Society sponsors a festival in memory of the composer whose name honors our association.
0: The Mozart Festival is well known, Mr. Crone.
2: Yes. At any rate, it's our policy to commission promising young artists, to give them the privilege of presenting their work at the festival. There are prizes and royalties awarded to the composers whose works are presented.
0: Yes, I know.
2: We are a non-profit organization, so any work you produce remains your own. Also, you'll have a free hand in writing what you please. Within proper taste, of course.
0: Naturally.
2: You've probably guessed by this time that you're one of the young artists invited to submit their work. What do you think of it?
0: I'm very happy. Naturally, I'll do my best to justify your faith in me.
2: Good. Now, the festival is months away, so you'll have plenty of time to work. An expense allowance will be sent to you each week. We don't believe in the school which demands suffering by the artist.
0: I'm very grateful. I don't know what to say.
2: You don't have to say anything, Mr. Carroll. Just put your emotions in manuscript form. If you're half as good as von Stell said you were, your name is made. Well, I must be going. Goodbye. My best wishes to you.
0: Goodbye. Thank you. Thank you very much. The Mozart Festival. The Mozart Festival!

0: Oh, the Mozart Festival.
1: Yes, Richard. The Mozart Festival.
0: What? Who's that?
1: Don't be frightened, Richard. It's only Dr. von Stell.
0: Von Stell?
1: Since you didn't come to me for your music lesson this week, I come to you. And just in time. This new concerto of yours, it's technically perfect, but it's the worst piece of music you've ever written.
0: I must be going mad. What do you want?
1: You are not going mad, and I intend only to help you. You see, Richard, in spite of our differences, we were too much alike. When I died, something died inside of you. I'm afraid that you cannot compose without my help.
0: I don't understand.
1: I suppose it is a little difficult, but we've wasted enough time talking. Now let's get to work.

0: Yes, Richard, that's more like it. You see, with my help, you are capable of composing great music. Write that down.
1: Confound it, I can't. I'm sorry, Doctor, I can't work like this. I was responsible for your death. I can't work with you. A ghost directing a composer, it's too impossible. You mustn't come here again.
0: Richard, don't be foolish. Never again will you be able to work alone.
1: Please, Von Stell.
0: All right. All right. Perhaps it will be best that you learn for yourself that you can never work alone. Never without me.
1: Will you please go?
0: I shall be back, Richard.
1: Blazes with the Mozart Festival.
0: Richard, is that the attitude of an artist?
1: Von Stell, you back again.
0: Yes, I'm back. Richard, don't be impossible. You have wasted 3 weeks. Don't waste any more time. Here, another arpeggio. Richard, this is glorious music. If I may make a very bad joke, I wish I were alive to be there when you are honored for this splendid work.
1: Thank you, Doctor. You've forgiven me, haven't you?
0: Yes, yes. But we've gone over that. Here, transpose these last pages in your best manuscript and rush them to the eminent Mr. Krohn. And when you get there, you will say, Mr. Krohn, you have honored me with this commission, and I honor you with the finest work yet presented to you. No?
1: Dr. Von Stell, it isn't difficult to predict where your final resting place will be. I'll always remember you and be grateful.
2: Well, I must say, Carol, if we were to judge manuscripts by their weight, this would be quite a commendable work.
1: I had a lot to say, Mr. Krohn.
2: The work submitted so far, I'm sorry to say, haven't been up to our usual standards. But now that we've received the offering of the great Von Stell's pupil, perhaps we'll... Mr. Carroll, is this your idea of a joke?
1: Joke? I don't understand, Mr. Krohn.
2: Why, this manuscript paper.
1: Well, let me see. I used the finest manuscript... Why, these are nothing but blank pages.
2: Well...
1: I don't know what happened. When I left my apartment, this package contained a fine concerto.
2: Well, perhaps you accidentally exchanged it. Did you stop anywhere?
1: No. No, I came directly here.
2: Well, I don't know what to say, Mr. Carroll.
1: Please, Mr. Krohn, you must believe me. Something dreadful has happened.
2: Obviously.
1: Grant me another 3 weeks. Another week. You must.
2: Well, you still have that time coming to you, Carroll, but...
1: I'll be back. I promise I'll be back. And when I come back, it will be with that concerto.

0: So you say, Richard, that when you showed the manuscript to Crone, you found only blank pages?
1: You know very well I showed him a blank manuscript. Even in your ghostly form, you can be thoroughly contemptible.
0: I'm sorry, my boy. I thought this might happen, but I couldn't be sure. However, don't be discouraged.
1: How can I be anything but discouraged? I write a fine concerto, and I can't show it to anyone. Oh, certainly I had your help, but the music is mine, and it's great music. It could make a reputation for me overnight.
0: It can still make your reputation, Richard.
1: How? I can't transcribe it to another manuscript.
0: I'm afraid not. The notes would only disappear again.
1: Then what am I supposed to do?
0: There are still 3 weeks before you must present the concerto to Crone. If you could memorize Bach, Beethoven, Chopin, you can certainly memorize your own music.
1: Memorize it? Of course. That's a wonderful idea, Doctor. I can memorize the concerto note for note. I could do it in a week.
0: Now you are being sensible, Richard.
1: Wonderful, Doctor, wonderful. Oh, how could I ever have spoken to you as I have? Please forgive me. If only I could do something to atone for what I've done.
0: Someday you will, Richard. But in the meantime, you must begin memorizing your concerto.
1: At once, Dr. von Stell. I'll begin at once.

0: I'm more than halfway through. It's so easy. I'm almost finished, Doctor. I can hardly wait until Crone hears it. I feel greatness in every phrase of this music.
1: Aren't you being a little immodest, Richard?
0: Immodest? I don't think so. Now I can imagine how Beethoven must have felt when he finished the Emperor Concerto. He knew that he'd done something magnificent. I feel the same way. There. Finished. Done. It's finished, Von Stell, with plenty of time to spare.
1: Good, Richard. It didn't take you long at all. You're certain that you have it committed to memory?
0: Certain. I could play the entire score myself, every instrument in the orchestra. It's so much a part of me, I couldn't possibly forget a note of it.
1: Splendid, Richard, splendid. Only, I hope...
0: You hope what, Doctor?
1: Never mind, my boy. You'd better see Crone in the morning.
0: So I hope you'll forgive me, Mr. Crone, for not bringing a manuscript this time. I simply thought that I'd rather present it to you by playing it myself.
2: Well, it's a strange request, Mr. Carroll. But our society is accustomed to the peculiarities of the artist. Very well, if you'll sit at the piano, we can begin.
0: Thank you.

0: Mr. Crone!
1: What is it, Carol? Can't you begin, please? I have so much to attend to this morning.
0: But something has happened. I've forgotten my music.
1: Oh, come now, Carol. This is perfectly ridiculous.
0: But I can't remember.
1: See here, this joke has gone far enough.
0: Joke? Do you think I joke about something like this?
1: Don't use that tone with me, Carol. If it weren't for the recommendation made by Dr. von Stell and our high regard for him, I'd end our association immediately.
0: Sure. Von Stell. He's responsible for this. It's his fault that I can't remember.
1: Frankly, Mr. Carroll, I don't like the way you speak of a man who was deeply respected by the music world and who gave you your opportunity.
0: I'm sorry.
1: Well, you should be. Mr. Carroll, I realize that it must have been a great shock for you to lose your teacher and friend. Perhaps you don't know what you're saying. However, I must warn you that I cannot possibly permit any more incidents of this kind. You still have 2 weeks in which to complete your music.
0: I must apologize for my conduct, Mr. Crone. I'm sure that I can find some way to present it to you. Just let me have the time, I promise. You will have that concerto. Von Stell! Dr. Von Stell!
2: It's quiet, my boy.
0: You knew this was going to happen, didn't you?
2: I knew that what was going to happen, Richard?
0: The concerto. When I tried to play it for Crone, I forgot it completely.
2: Yes. I knew it would be like that.
0: Then why in heaven's name did you let me go through with it? Why did you let me make a fool of myself?
2: Richard, I let you do it because I am still your teacher and your friend. And since you wouldn't listen to me, I had to make you learn for yourself.
0: To learn what for myself? To make myself the joke of the Mozart Society?
2: Richard, listen to me. When you killed me, you did it in a fit of rage. It was wrong, but understandable. But when you concealed the truth and made my death appear to be a natural one, when you lied out of fear for yourself, you committed a crime. I told you that you would have to atone for it.
0: And now, have I atoned enough for you? Are you content that my reputation as an artist is damaged beyond repair? Now will you leave and let me continue with my composition?
2: I will leave. But unless you do as I say, you will never write another piece of music.
0: Get out. The sooner you leave, the better I'll like it.
2: Very well, but hear me out, Richard. The music you wrote is not ordinary music. It is much more. It is your sense of guilt. It is your tortured soul. You killed me and concealed the facts from the world. Until you release your sense of guilt, you will never be able to release the music from your brain.
0: Why don't you go back where you belong? Get out of here!
2: All right, Richard. But when your heart cries out for expression, remember what I have told you. Remember, Richard. Remember.

0: Police headquarters, 10th precinct. Huh? Oh, not again. Okay. Okay, take it easy. We'll get someone up there right away. Hey, Charlie, buzz the North Side Patrol. The neighbors are complaining about that wife beater again. Well, young fella, what do you have?
1: I've come to give myself up. I've killed a man.
0: Look, Sonny, five or six guys come in here every night and give themselves up for murder just to get a place to sleep. Well, maybe because they're nuts, I don't know. Now then, which are you?
1: I tell you, I killed a man. I killed Dr. Jan von Stell, my music teacher, several weeks ago. His death was reported as a natural one, but I killed him in an argument. I struck him and he fell against the piano. The doctor thought he'd had a heart attack. Now, I want to be locked up.
0: Okay, we'll check your story. Now, wait a minute, let me have that briefcase. I'll give you a receipt for it.
1: I'd like to keep it with me, please. It's just some manuscript paper and pencil.
0: Well, okay. What'd you say his name was?
1: Von Stell. Jan von Stell.
2: Hello, Richard. I see you took my advice after all.
1: Von Stell. So you had to come back to gloat. You couldn't wait to laugh at me, could you?
2: No, Richard, I didn't come to laugh. I still want to help.
1: I don't want your help. I can do very well without your help. I've decided to pay for my crime, or rather your accident. But in return, I'll get something that's worth more than a couple of years out of my life. I can remember my concerto now. I'll have it in Crone's hands in a few days. And this time the notes will stay on the paper.
2: Richard, you still haven't learned, have you?
1: I've learned this, my late Dr. von Stell. An ordinary man can live only a few years, but a musician of my status can live forever. In a few days, my concerto will be played at the Mozart Festival, and in a few years, my name will be spoken in the same breath with Brahms and Beethoven. By the time I get out of jail, where will your name be? In oblivion, where it belongs. That's what I have learned.
2: But have you learned the simple virtue of repentance, Richard? And have you learned not to hold yourself above the music and beauty that nurtured your talent? You have learned only greed and arrogance. You have learned nothing.
1: I have learned what I started out to learn. The composition of music which will rank my name with the masters. Nothing else matters to me.
2: Very well, Richard. There is one more lesson to learn. Very soon, Richard.

0: there, Mr. Crone.
1: Thank you.
2: Hello, Carol.
3: Good morning, Mr. Crone. I'm very glad to see you.
2: Carol, almost since the first day we

0: Hello, Carol.
1: Good morning, Mr. Crone. I'm very glad to see you.
0: Carol, almost since the first day we met, you've been a source of annoyance to my society. First you turned up with a blank manuscript. Then you claimed to have forgotten every note of a concerto which you allegedly wrote. To these juvenile pranks, you've now added the insult of plagiarism.
1: Plagiarism? You're mistaken. That concerto is mine. I wrote every note of it myself.
0: Oh, no, we aren't mistaken. We can thank you for one thing, though. You've helped us uncover a truly fine composition which has been gathering dust for too many years.
1: What are you saying?
0: Carol, this manuscript was submitted to the Mozart Society many years ago and was performed at one of our festivals at that time. It should have established the composer then, while he was still alive, to enjoy the rewards of his efforts. At least his work will be given the honor which his name deserves.
1: You're wrong. You're wrong. I wrote that concerto.
0: No, Mr. Carroll. You're wrong. That concerto was written by Jan von Stell, the man you murdered.
2: Now, here is our director, Les Mitchell.
3: And here's our star, Mr. Donald Curtis, who has demonstrated so well the reason for his popularity in pictures.
4: Thank you, Les. I enjoyed every minute of it.
3: I didn't realize when we engaged you that we were getting a director as well as an actor, Don.
4: Well, I think we should say former director, Les. It's been several years now since I've held the whip. However, I did direct stage plays for several years before entering pictures.
3: What do you like better, directing or acting?
4: Well, I think I like to act a little more than I do to direct. Although I always enjoy both a lot.
3: You know, that gives me an idea. I think one of these times we should do a switch, and I'll play a part and you do the directing.
4: That sounds very interesting. Yes, I think I would enjoy that very much.
3: Maybe that's not such a good idea after all. You sound as if you'd like it too much.
4: Well, I think you ought to give me an opportunity to get even.
3: We'll do that all right, Don, but I think I'd better stick to the directing department and leave the acting to people like you. Thank you again for a fine job, and we hope to see you again before too long.
4: That's a promise I'm going to hold you to, Les. This has really been fun. Before I leave, I want to thank Herb Butterfield and our fine cast for their splendid performances this evening. Now I'll say goodbye.
3: Goodbye, Donald Curtis.
2: Mr. Donald Curtis was supported by Herb Butterfield as Professor Von Stell, Arthur Q. Bryan as Mr. Crone, Charles Calvert as the Sergeant. Concerto was written by Shelby Gordon, produced and directed by Les Mitchell, who is here also as your host.
3: Thank you for being our guests, and we hope you'll be with us again next week.
2: Musical score was composed and conducted by Del Castillo. Be sure to listen each week and hear such stars as John Payne, Gale Storm, Art Linkletter, and many other great actors and great stories selected especially for them. Dan Desitel speaking.

0: Is that proper farmhouse cheddar?
1: No, I don't think so.
0: What about that?
1: No. It's quite nice, though.
0: Is it? Do you think I might try a piece? I'll have 2 ounces, please.
2: Jacob's, the cream of cream crackers.
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2: And it pleased your worships, we now present the Crowned Huds. Penned by Michael Dines and starring Roy Hudd, June Whitfield, Chris Emmett, and John Glover. This episode, telling of that merry monarch Henry VIII, are entitled Fourth Wedding and Some Funerals.
3: Great figs are our delight. A plate or two keeps us up all night. Green figs do fill our hearts. Just one more and we'll surely...
4: Not quite there yet, Majesty. Perhaps you need a voice coach, eh? There's one leaving in 10 minutes. Can your voice be on it?
3: Face, Will Summers, you may be jester to our majestic person, but we... Henry VIII...
4: Sets things up quite nicely, I feel, don't you?
3: Not now, thou art its tooth and most saucy jackanapes. Come now, fool, ere our barge arrives at Greenwich. We would have your zany madcap frolics divert us.
4: That's the trouble with travelling these days. Nothing but diversions. The Tudors are great fans of this alternative comedy, you know. Here goes. Verily, verily, verily, why art a beggar's hovel like unto the Pope's codpiece? Waitest for it, because they both doth give shelter to...
3: the unemployed. Mayhap we need another entertainment.
4: Oh.
3: A wench approach, we would taste your hot flesh.
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4: What ails your majesty, you scarcely bruise her? 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
4: Well, everyone feels like that after their stag night, you know. 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
6: Little bit of red here, little bit of blue. Just as flesh. Can you see what it is yet?
4: Excellent work, Master Holbein. 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Especially the way you got the staple right through her navel. Lovely. Observe, my liege. Princess Anne of Cleves has every curve and feature a man could want. Admittedly, not necessarily where a man would want to find them. I could swear something follows you round the room. Her teeth, I think.
3: The barge approaches Greenwich Palace. Will, before our wedding, some instructions.
4: After three wives, you need to ask?
3: Instructions to you.
4: Oh!
3: We would have you find us some letters.
4: I don't think I've got time to get to France, Your Madge.
3: Love letters.
4: There's one in there somewhere, Your Madge. Wait a minute. They're coming round, I swear it.
3: Love letters penned in our youth. It were better we had them returned discreetly before the marriage. Take a small boat. Travel to and search our palaces. Bring us these love-sick jottings within 24 hours. Wilt thou do it?
4: Willingly, sire. There is, however, one thing that troubles me.
3: The reward? Will, our future happiness depends on what you do ere tomorrow's dawn.
4: Aha.
3: Please us, and you shall have your weight in gold.
4: My weight in gold? Typical. I knew the diet was a mistake. Oh. Row faster, boy. This is the king's business. And stop gawping at the houses.
2: But they're so high, master. People who lives in them must be a-dangling in mid-air. Feel like any minute they could plummet and sing like a stone.
4: Yes. There's either been a property slump or we're passing under London Bridge. What part of the realm hail you from, boy?
2: Devon, sir. Name's Raleigh.
4: Really?
2: No, Raleigh.
4: Ah, my...
2: Walter Raleigh. I come to London to seek my fortune.
4: Really?
2: I hear the streets are paved with precious metals.
4: Only if the dogs have started laying golden eggs, I tell you.
2: Well, when I'm old enough, I shall go for a sailor.
4: Well, you know your own business best, lad. Ah, I spy Lambeth Palace. Home to. My search shall begin there.
0: White fire.
4: Home to, I say. Take me to the riverbank. Why are we going all over the water?
2: 1,000 pardons, master, but 'tis my first day in this task. I'm not used to rowing this side of the river.
4: Yes, dolls, and?
2: It bain't easy steering with this A to Z balanced on my knees.

0: It seems strangely deserted. None of the Archbishop's guards or servants. I must needs sound the mighty gatehouse bell. Grasp the rope, brace myself, heave! I should have used the hey nonny nonny knocker, there's no doubt about it. Ah, something stirs within. And the door's opening as well. No more green figs for me, now.
1: Morning, Squire, come with you. I don't think you'll be disappointed. This ideally situated riverside dwelling, convenient for our new Westminster Abbey office and workshops conversion, and, as you can see, ideal for the larger family. A steal at this price? All medcons.
0: Medcons?
1: Yeah, medieval.
0: Oh.
1: Stained double glazing and ensuite crypt with feature fireplace. Here, have a shifty at our prospectus.
0: Oh, right. Thomas Cromwell, Lord Great Chamberlain of England, Master of the Rolls, Lord Privy Seal, valuations and religious house clearances a speciality. Chamberlain? What happened to Thomas More?
1: Tiny misunderstanding. Bit of a chilly night. The King says to me, Thomas, put some more on the fire. Then I helped him with Anne Boleyn. Got him a trial separation. You know, quick trial, then the separation.
0: Off her head.
1: The same, yes. And now I'm privatising the priories. His Majesty gave me the idea.
0: Ah, yes, when he said the monasteries are safe in our hands, yes.
1: Well, just helping them monks enjoy the challenges of the marketplace. And anywhere else they can find to sleep. You sure I can't interest you in this place? Vacant possession, as soon as I can get rid of this sitting tenant.
2: Yea, verily cease and desist in your simonious sodality, for I, the popular prelate with the crenellated crozier, are come amongst you.
0: Archbishop Cranmer.
2: The very same, Will Summers, dear boy. Do excuse the unwonted sartorial dishevelment. I've just been taking a damp chamois to my priest's holes.
0: Those private places in which perverse clerics seek refuge in times of trouble.
2: Doesn't clean it up quite as well as it might have, I'm afraid. However, this is indeed a time of great travail, Will. Ever since His Majesty rejected the papal bulls and sent them back to the Vatican, saying...
0: Bulls to the Pope.
2: A disaster. The whole nation's packing the churches, arguing about religion. One doesn't know how to stop them.
1: Well, how about some garden centres with Sunday opening?
2: And now I've got this new Church of England to organise. Perplexity and perturbation. Naught but doctrinal dilemmas. Should we let our priests marry?
0: Each other?
2: One thing at a time, dear boy. A bit of a grey area there. Now then, Master Summers, what brings you to Lambeth?
0: His Majesty has commanded I obtain a packet of letters.
2: Oh, lackaday. We used to have a machine in the vestry, but it's broken.
0: Letters of a sensitive nature.
2: They were the first to go.
0: These are love letters, my lord, and I'm instructed to search all palaces before the king weds tomorrow, with your permission.
2: Oh, verily, and indeed, yea. Proceed, good jester. Rummage where'er thou wilt, save only if... Oh! If you're going to rummage there, couldn't you warm your bells first?
0: A large chest, full of ruby and sapphire rings, gold necklets, cloth of gold robes, silk slippers.
2: That's the Archdeacon's dressing-up box.
0: A tall cabinet with 12 bishop's staffs. You see, even in Tudor times, the cabinet's full of crooks. Looks better written down, but there we are. What's this? A sheet of illuminated manuscript bearing just the letter T in blue, red and gold leaf.
2: Yes, the parish magazine. Unfortunately, the fate was over before the monks finished writing Tombola.
0: Nothing here, just these gargoyles and this, a hobby horse. Body's lumpy, faded and badly stuffed. And this horse's face. Oh, hideous even for a horse.
3: You cheeky bounder, neff off.
1: Anne of Cleves, my gracious lady, 1,000 pardons.
3: Do not grovel, you snivelling little tick. One's just come to see the bally vicar. make sure there's no blasted cock-ups at this confounded wedding. How do you do?
2: Oh, joy and exultations. The blushing and virginal bride awaits with maidenly modesty her predestined initiation into the pleasures of connubial bliss.
3: Neff, that one just wanted to make sure there were enough belly vol-au-vents and crisps to go round. And keep the confounded god-bothering short, do you hear? If we stand up too long, our blasted corns will be giving us jip.
0: My Lord Cromwell, has the king actually met his intended?
1: Not as such, but the bloodlines are most interesting.
0: Yes, I can see the broken veins from here. Archbishop, 'tis plain the letters are not here. I shall have to visit another palace, perhaps Wolsey's old house. My Lord's Highness, I take my leave.
3: Not so bally fast, you. One thinks we'll come along.
0: Highness, to what purpose?
3: Cranmer's told one all about your English rhyming slang. And you think, with our honeymoon coming up, we're going to miss a chance to see King Henry's Hampton Court?
2: Not long to the palace now. I reckon it be around the next bend. Or maybe the one after that.
3: Hence, teeth, don't tell me you barely lost again. How can you blasted lose your way on a river?
0: Tricky things, those contraflows. Now, good job we asked for directions. A dead giveaway, that man speaking French. Now, if I just sit back for the rest of the journey... Oh, hello, what's this in my tights? All large and lumpy.
3: It's you, isn't it?
0: No. Wish it was, no. No, it's Cromwell's monastery sell-off prospectus. Convents, £2,000. Priories, £5,000. Three cemeteries, 15 pence. Nothing here. I'll chuck it overboard. Wait a minute, what's this on the back? My darling, your shapely legs and narrow hips have long bewitched me.
3: Do not think you can get round me with belly sweet talk.
0: Prefer a lump of sugar, would you? These are part of King Henry's letters, signed your ever-loving Tudor Tomcat. And that took some spelling, I can tell you.
3: Will you speak up, man? Letters, do you say, from Henry? Let one see.
0: No, best not, Highness. They're in code. Make haste, boy. We must scour Hampton Court for the rest of the bundle. These I shall stow somewhere safe. They're as precious as a physician's recipe.
2: Because even the king's writing has healing powers.
0: No, lad, because if I'm to be weighed in gold for the whole set, then like a prescription, these few must be worth an arm and a leg.

0: Well, we've searched the kitchen, great hall, kitchen, chapel royal, kitchen. Not a sausage.
1: So, one was belly hungry. Got to keep our strength up. This wedding will be a national occasion. Very grand.
0: Ah, your first grand national. Is it good? Let's try through here. Ah, it's a big indoor courtyard. Lines on the floor and up the walls.
1: It is the king's blasted tennis court.
0: What? Well, someone's coming. Quick, hide. It might be the king.
1: I should not let him see me before the wedding.
0: Or after, if you've got any sense. Down behind this bench.
2: Oh, now, good Sir Culpepper, shall we then play of the tenet?
3: If you so insist, noble Durham, although it doth seem...
2: out, I think.
3: A most trifling... What do you mean, out? Verily, the ball was within. Observe.
2: Fault.
3: Seest thou the chalk dust raised as with a puff from the cheeks of Zephyrus? Fault. Thou canst not be serious. Gadzooks, thou addle-pated whoreson. I draw my sword to you. What so? Tis stuck in my...
2: What? Oh. How now, Culpepper? What sayest thou?
3: Oh. New balls, please. I am unseated.
0: He won't be enjoying straight sets for a while, I promise you. Come, Highness, while they're searching around on the floor. Through here, into the garden. There looks to be a path in this hedge. Turn right. Another hedge. Right again. More hedge. Left. Another. Second right. There, left. Just as I thought.
1: What?
0: It's either a maze or a prototype for the Gatwick multi-story carriage park. Another left, straight on. We're in the centre. Oh, let's sit on this bench. I would ease myself.
1: Can't you go behind the hedge? There's plenty of...
0: Highness, if I might inquire, if Henry's never seen you, just how did he pick you for his bride?
1: With much secrecy, diplomacy, skilled negotiations. We are sure you know how these things are done.
0: No.
4: Well, Henry Chook, we've had a lot of laughs. And you're a smashing fellow, despite your bluff King Halitosis. And now it's time to decide which of these lovely ladies behind the screen is going to see you get your chopper out. But before you make your mind up, here's Howard Graham to help you out with a quick reminder.
5: Well, Hal, will it be Catherine of Aragorn? She might have a few years before you decide you've Aragorn off her. Or perchance the lovely Anne. We know you like ten-pin bowling, but this is one tempting bowling. Mayhap Jane. Something tells us you'd certainly like to see more of her. Then verily there are Anne of Cleves. No great age, but yea, a wonderful Cleve age. Or why not another lovely Catherine? Pick her and you'll find out just how odd it can be. And forsooth, last but not least, there's Catherine Parr, already married twice.
6: Hello, darling.
5: Your very own Papa Gabor. So, Hal, a swinging sextet, but which one would you like to stick her neck out? And remember, the decision art yours.
0: Oh, thank God he made the right decisions. And didn't pick Scylla. Who was this under the bench? A map of the maze. Come, my lady, we'll soon be back at the boat. See, if we veer left there, turn right, bear towards the left...
1: Oh, come on, man, don't be so belly thick. Let's get out of here the obvious way.
0: Highness?
1: We'll step over the blasted hedges. This is 1540. The thing's still only 12 inches high.
2: Oh, not too far to the tower now, Master Summers. Oh, I tell you, I could really do with a bag of chips and a fag.
0: You'll have to fetch him yourself, Walter Raleigh. A crude but effective map, this, although I'm not sure that beyond the west exit there really be sea serpents and dragons. Observe the cartography, boy. On my soul, my blushing cheeks and rosebud lips do send hot blood coursing through my veins.
1: Jehovah's jockstrap. We know the moon's come out, but there's no need for you to as well.
0: It's another of Henry's letters on the back of the map. My darling Henry, when I first saw it so big, rough and red... must be talking about his beard. Seems to be two types of letters, both from and to the king. Row faster, boy. The tide and moon are both near reaching full.

0: Hold the torch higher, boy.
1: Right, sir.
0: Abandon hope, all ye who enter here. It's either Traitor's Gate or the BBC Radio Theatre. I'm not sure. Quietly now. We'll start with that tower. Quick, into this doorway. It's the Omen Warders.
1: Right, sir.
2: Halt! Who goes there?
3: The keys, my captain.
2: The keys? Whose keys?
3: The king's keys, of course. Who else's would they be?
2: Stick to the script. Advance keys and be recognized.
3: Here I am. Produces keys with military flourish. Does ancient and traditional business with door. There we are, my captain. I have done my cadet-type duty. Wait for applause, not a ripple.
2: Blue Bottle?
3: Yes, my captain.
2: Now we're both locked in here.
0: As I thought, mad beef-eaters. Come on, we'll sneak around the courtyard to the bloody tower. Keep close to the wall.
4: Right, sir.
0: God, you're about time they ended slopping out. Through here. And keep that torch up, boy. Come on, down these steps. These dungeons are for the nobility. See? No doors, no bars on the window.
5: Of course, the more important you are, the more likely you'll be to be sent to an open prison.
0: Yes. They've all been here, you know. Norfolk, Somerset, Buckingham, Henry's cast-off mistresses.
1: But I thought the king liked Buckingham.
0: That's why they were his mistresses, right? Oh, yes. No sign of any letters, though.
5: No prisoners either. Jester, find those blasted letters and get one out of here. Don't forget the king and one are wait this day.
0: Oh, the things he does for the married man's allowance, honestly. Try in here.
1: Oh, look at that. The crown, orb, royal scepter. And look over here, Master Summers.
0: Yeah, careful where you point that torch, boy.
1: Oh!
0: Ooh, right in the crown jewels. I see a pile of papers by the door that leads to Tower Green. There's not enough light. I'll try reading them by the moon. Dear Lord Blank, you have been selected from all the peers in your area. Congratulations, your numbers finally come up.
1: What be they, Master?
0: Just what you'd expect to find in the Tower of London. It's a tear-off pad of royal death warrants. Come on, back to the boat. See, the sun is rising behind Greenwich Palace. Gadzooks, but we've done some rowing these 24 hours.
1: Interesting use of the word we, Master.
0: I shall recommend it to our noble lords, the Duke of Cambridge and the Earl of Oxford. They're looking for a new diversion. Of course, we might go faster if you stopped reading those death warrants.
1: Well, some of them are quite good, Master. You saucy man whose full figure sets one all a quiver.
0: Give them here. They're all old letters. My darling, I press my lips upon the page. No wonder he has trouble getting servants now. Come on, lad. Row faster. We have in this boat that which will make the king's nuptials a joyous occasion.
5: We hope you're talking about one and not those blasted letters.
0: Neither, Highness. A little present I obtained for His Majesty at London Bridge. Look at the little three-pronged beauty, eh? It may be his fourth wedding, but you can never have too many toasters, you know. Row, lad!
6: Laird, hallelujah. We are gathered together for the fairy tale wedding of the century.
0: Otherwise known as Snooty and the Beast.
6: Witness the joining together of our handsome and virile king to this shy, retiring, yet glamorous supermodel princess.
0: They must have sold an exclusive to Hello Magazine, I swear.
6: If any man know reason why these two may not be joined in matrimony, If any man know of any reason...
4: Come along, there must be one of you. Anyone? The first person to speak gets a free cruise on the Mari Rose.
6: Oh, well. Henry, me old cock sparrow, takest thou this bit of skirt to be your trouble and strife? For loads of money or borassic? Whether dicky or bleeding handsome, mate.
0: Perhaps Cranmer's new book of prayer is a bit too common.
6: M. Hortense Arkle Redrum Shergar. Wilt thou...
5: Of course we belly will. Lucifer's hernia, we blasted warned you, Cranmer. If you don't pull your confounded finger out, we'll be cancelling the wedding breakfast for a steak and martyr special.
6: By the power vested in me, I hereby declare you man and wife. You may now kiss the bride. Majesty, kiss the bride.
4: Foods, perhaps I have been wrong. Her lips are smoother than thick velvet.
6: My liege, it is normal to lift the veil first.

0: marvellous wedding. The bride looks as stunning as a sock filled with wet sand. So the happy couple process down the aisle, the congregation throwing rice, confetti, the old carrot. And so the party moves off, past the royal guards holding back the thronging crowds to prevent them from leaving. And I must just say, while I've got used to everyone crying at a royal wedding, I certainly think this is the first time I've seen the king join in.
1: And verily, Highness, with the combination of your epistolary stratagem and her riparian activities, I think your nuptial problem is solved. Let's hope he can also take a joke. Ah, he comes.
2: A most excellent reception, Majesty, and may I remark what a handsome top table you make. You, the Archbishop, this beautiful lady. Yeah. Pity there wasn't room for your wife.
3: Indeed, good fool. A pity also our Lord Cromwell could not be here. But at least he has an excellent view of the rebels.
2: About the only advantage of having your head on a spike on London Bridge, really. My liege, I have retrieved some of those letters you requested. See? Our dear heroic Henry, etc., etc., loving you always, your tumescent Tudor tentpole, blah, blah, blah. But as far as I can tell, these are only segments. As for the rest...
3: They seem entire to us. Our darling Henry with all our heart. Henry, yes, they are just as we penned them, sent them, and indeed received them. After all, who better than oneself to tell us what a superb monarch we are, what a beloved sovereign and national treasure.
2: No one, I suppose, until they invent Norman St. John Stevens. My liege, may I give you these letters I have travelled so far to retrieve?
3: Letters? Nay, good jackanapes, we are too distressed for them. For have we not discovered it that our lovely bride has betrayed us?
2: What?
3: Her Archbishop Cranmer confirms, unbelievable as it may seem, she spent the night before our marriage with a man.
1: Yea, verily, alas and alack, a great shock. And so totally expected, unexpected, the faithless Besom's paramour must straightway be executed. Slowly, of course, since it's a holiday.
2: Anne of Cleves with a man? Impossible. She was with... me? I assure you, my liege, I never touched her.
3: Forgot to pack a barge pole, did you? Good jester. I assure you, this will hurt us more than it hurts you. Perhaps a ritual disemboweling. Your lights plucked and thrust into a roaring fire.
2: Oh, the weather doesn't look right for a barbecue to me.
1: Or slowly and exquisitely flayed alive.
2: Oh, your grace, I have this dry problem skin.
3: Broken upon a wheel, left chained to starve in a gibbet, if faith. We hast more vile and unpleasant choices than a peasant with satellite television. We are, however, inclined to be merciful to you.
2: Ah, you like the toaster, then.
1: The marriage will be annulled, and to preserve the lady's honour, you shall marry her.
2: Tell me a bit more about this gibbet. Is it a good view? Oh, my liege, I agree, but if you grant me one boon...
3: Your weight in gold, as we promised, Will Summers. You've saved us enough in lawyer's fees. 'Tis done.
2: Give me her weight in gold instead. I want a stable marriage, and the extra cash will give me enough to build her one. Some fell on stony ground. Indeed. Indeed, Majesty, methinks this could see the founding of a great business dynasty.
3: Also,
2: Anne of Cleves taking my name. Me with my jerkin bauble and frolics. It will not be long before anyone looking for a bit of stimulation in the slap-and-tickle department calls at our little shop on London Bridge.
1: Verily, good jester, what shall you name this emporium?
2: What else? Anne Summers.
0: Hud starred Rude Mechanicals, Roy Hud, June Whitfield, Chris Emmett and John Glover. It was written by Michael Dines and the producer was Richard Wilson.
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0: It's the Irene Dunne, Fred McMurray Show, starring Irene Dunne as Susan Armstrong, owner and editor of the Hillsdale Morning Star, and Fred McMurray as George Harvey, the paper's ace reporter. And when the editor and ace reporter are both covering a city council meeting, a big story must be breaking.
1: Council of the City of Hillsdale, Marmoset County, will now come to order.
2: What's this all about, Susan?
3: I told you, George, I have no idea. Mr. Briggs phoned, said he was addressing city council and that there'd be a big story in it.
2: Briggs wouldn't know a big story if it bit him right in the middle of his big stuffed
3: George,
2: shirt.
3: He's one of the paper's largest advertisers. He might have something important to say.
2: Well, this hour's the first time, I suppose.
1: Council has been called in special session this afternoon to have a project put before us by that well-known Hillsdale philanthropist, Wilbur R. Briggs. Without further ado, our distinguished fellow councilman, Mr. Briggs.
3: George.
4: Thank you, Mr. Mayor. Council members, fellow citizens, no doubt most of you are aware of my concern with the continued growth and beautification of Hillsdale, fastest growing little city in the southwestern part of the state. In line with this concern, I have long deplored the appearance of Beaver Park, an unlovely stretch of ground inhabited only by an unsightly baseball diamond, a dilapidated statue of an obscure General Beaver, and the inevitable pigeon.
3: Why, Beaver Park is a beautiful place, George.
4: So keenly,
3: it's traditional.
4: So keenly.
3: Why,
4: so
3: it's...
2: Quiet, Susan. Remember, one of our largest advertisers is speaking.
4: But I am prepared today to make a proposition. At my own expense, I shall remove from city-owned Beaver Park the ball diamond, the statue, and the inevitable pigeons, and shall cause to grow there instead a veritable wonderland, the Wilbur R. Briggs Sunken Japanese Garden.
3: You can't do that, George. Change the name of Beaver Park. Remove the general statue. You can't do that.
2: Would you like to make a small wager?
1: Council has heard the generous offer of Mr. Briggs. If there is no objection to its acceptance...
3: I have an objection.
1: I beg your pardon?
2: Susan, take it easy. He's a big space buyer.
3: I said, Mr. Mayor, that I have an objection. I should like to ask Mr. Briggs some questions.
1: I'm afraid that's out of order, Miss Armstrong.
4: Let her talk, Mr. Mayor. I'm interested.
2: Watch out, Susan. His fangs are showing.
3: Mr. Briggs, are you offering any recreational facilities to the children of Hillsdale to take the place of the baseball diamond you propose to put underwater?
4: Let them go hunt up a vacant lot somewhere.
3: I see. And do you propose to put any other statue in the place of General Beaver?
4: Not right away, no. In time, of course. If there is a popular demand that my features be memorialized in marble, the will of the people might overcome my own reticence in this matter.
3: And do you intend to commercialize this new Briggs Gardens in any way?
4: Certainly not. On the contrary, I intend to set up a Carillon Tower from which uninterrupted music would float out over the gardens, with only occasional reminder every 15 minutes or so, that this whole thing is being made possible by continued purchase of Briggs products. Perhaps an operatic singing commercial.
2: Oh, brother.
3: Mr. Mayor, members of council, Beaver Park, the Ball Diamond, a General Beaver, are all part of the tradition of Hillsdale. I move that Mr. Briggs' proposal be flatly rejected.
1: You're out of order, Mr. Armstrong. You're out of order. However, in view of your determined attitude on this matter, perhaps it might be well to table the proposal prior to further discussion. Is that agreeable to you, Mr. Briggs? So be it.
2: Watch out, Susan. Here comes Briggs.
3: You don't think he's angry with me?
2: Oh, no, not at all.
5: Miss Armstrong.
3: Yes, Mr. Briggs.
5: Miss Armstrong, I'm containing myself.
3: Well, that's certainly nice of you.
5: Containing myself, but with difficulty. Miss Armstrong, I assume that you will assert your feminine prerogative of changing your mind very shortly.
3: Well,
5: because if you don't, you and your star reporter here may soon find yourselves out in Beaver Park with the pigeons.

0: Good morning, Susan.
1: Good morning, George. George, I've been thinking about yesterday. I guess I could have been more diplomatic with Mr. Briggs.
0: True, Susan, true. And after all, there are two sides to every question.
1: Well, I feel as though I'm deserting General Beaver in the face of the enemy, but...
0: If it'll make you feel any better, Susan, the general can move in with me. I've always wanted a roommate who doesn't snore.
1: Come in.
2: Miss Armstrong?
1: Yes. Won't you come in?
2: Thank you. My name is Penworthy, Miss Armstrong. Horace Penworthy. Not the Virginia Penworthys, but the New England Penworthys.
1: I see. Well, this is Mr. Harvey, Mr. Penworthy, a reporter on our paper.
0: Oh, yes, Penworthy.
2: Harvey? Of the ship-owning Harvey?
0: Well, more of the toy boat Harveys.
2: Miss Armstrong, I was privileged to hear your stirring defense of General Beaver in City Council yesterday. Magnificent. Simply magnificent.
1: Well, thank you. But I might have been a little hasty.
2: Beaver blood.
1: I beg your pardon?
2: Beaver blood. Miss Armstrong, you kept me up all night last night, but I don't regret a minute of it.
0: Well?
2: Something about your earlobes gave me the clue. Behold.
1: What is that?
2: I am a bookkeeper by force of circumstance, Miss Armstrong, but a genealogist by avocation. I have traced completely your family tree.
1: Well, where am I?
2: You are this tender shoot, here at the top, but at the bottom, the sturdy root from which you spring. Here is that mighty soldier, savior of his country, citizen, statesman, General Parley Beaver.
1: General Parley Beaver?
0: Wait a minute. Do you mean that Miss Armstrong and General Beaver are related?
2: Without the shadow of a doubt, he is her true progenitor.
0: Well, this is all very interesting, but I
1: And to think that I was almost ready to compromise principle for commercial advantage in the case of my own true ancestor.
0: Now, Susan, wait. Just because there might possibly be a remote connection between you and General Beaver is no reason
1: George,
0: for...
1: George! Betray my own ancestor? Well, how could I?
0: It's easy. All you have to
1: Never. Do... Never! And if Wilbur R. Briggs thinks that he can destroy Beaver Park, he's got another thing coming. General, I am here!
2: Bravo. Spoken like a true beaver.
0: If she starts gnawing down trees, we're through.
1: And while it is not the policy of this paper to blindly resist change, in this case we must raise the questions. Would the citizens of Hillsdale be happier with a baseball diamond or a sunken garden? The songs of pigeons or of singing commercials? The statue of a noble war hero or the marble image of a stuffed shirt? There can be but one answer. Save Beaver Park.
3: Fellow citizens of Hillsdale, about Beaver Park. On the one hand, the Wilbur R. Briggs sunken Japanese garden offers certain definite advantages. To make a hasty decision against Mr. Briggs would, of course, be obviously unfair. We must examine the case from all sides. General Beaver. On the other hand, Wilbur R. Briggs. This naturally leads us to the conclusion that we must say Beaver Park.
4: Morning, Miss Susan. How do you want your eggs? Fried, coddled, or scrambled?
1: Oh, scrambled, I guess, Patience. I'm in a sort of a confused mood.
4: Why? Didn't we win? Haven't we saved your noble ancestor, General Beaver?
1: Yes, but now I'm worried about the paper. Oh. The newspaper editor just can't campaign against her advertisers and expect them to... Who could that be?
4: Well, it could be Gregory Peck, but I'll bet on George.
5: Anybody home?
4: It's George.
1: We're in here.
0: Oh, good morning, Patience.
4: Breakfast, Mr. Harvey?
0: No time. But if you do happen to have some bacon and a few eggs...
4: I knew you wouldn't let me down.
1: Anything wrong, George?
0: Plenty. They had a message at the paper this morning. Wilbur R. Briggs is on his way down, and he says he wants to have a showdown with you personally.
1: Oh, dear.
0: Well, what are you going to tell him, Susan?
1: And George, I just can't desert General Beaver. Well, he's the only hero we've ever had in our family.
0: All right. There's only one way to handle this thing, then. Psychology. Call his bluff. Face him down. Look him right in the eye.
1: Now, you're not getting psychology mixed up with lion taming.
0: Yeah, same principle. Just convince him you're boss, and you'll have him eating right out of your hand.
1: Well, suppose I can't convince him.
0: Well...
1: I know. Look, no hands.
5: Hi, Miss Armstrong. Mr. Harvey. There's a man waiting in your office, Miss Armstrong.
4: I guess this is it, George. Think I ought to go in with a chair and a whip?
0: Just face him down, Susan. And remember, I'm right behind you.
4: Thanks a lot. Well, here goes. Mr. Briggs, I know exactly what you're going to say, and before you do, I've got one or two things that I want to... Why, Mr. Briggs, you've changed.
2: Good morning, Miss Armstrong.
0: Some lion. How are you, Mr. Penworthy?
2: Just fine, Mr. Harvey. I stopped in to tell Miss Armstrong that I'm writing up her case in the Genealogy Journal. I do a regular column, Out on the Limb with Penworthy, and I...
1: I'm very flattered, Mr. Penworthy, but right at the present, I'm...
0: Uh-oh, Susan. The lion.
1: Come in.
6: Miss Armstrong, I have a few things to say to you, and I intend to say them as quickly as possible.
0: Talk right up to him, Susan.
1: Mr. Briggs,
6: You have taken a civic-spirited, unselfish gesture on my part and so perverted it as to make me an object of scorn and hatred in the community.
0: Look him right in the eye.
1: Mr. Briggs!
6: Two, unless you immediately cease this ridiculous campaign on the behalf of Beaver Park, I shall not only withdraw all of my advertising, but advise my numerous business connections in Hillsdale to do likewise. Do I make myself perfectly clear?
2: Are you aware, Mr. Briggs, that Miss Armstrong is a lineal descendant of General Beaver?
6: I, sir, would much sooner be descended from a horse thief. Good day.
1: Which way'd the go?
0: Susan, I think he outbluffed you.
2: Don't worry, Miss Armstrong. I know that somewhere General Parley Beaver is looking down and smiling.
1: Mr. Penworthy, I only wish that I had inherited the general's sense of humor.

0: And now back to our stars, Irene Dunne and Fred McMurray, and the second act of our story. Irene, as Susan Armstrong, has not been helped at all by some advice from her star reporter, Fred, now that is George Harvey. As a result, we find our female Hamlet debating whether to have integrity and no newspaper, or a newspaper and not too much integrity.
1: To be or not to be.
2: Problems, Miss Armstrong?
1: Problems, Daddy. Is Mr. Harvey still around?
2: I think he left.
1: Well, that's one less problem.
2: I heard about you defying Mr. Briggs, Miss Armstrong. Just better to die on your feet than live on your knees.
1: Well, you see, I haven't reached the final decision as yet, Sammy.
2: I know what it'll be, Miss Armstrong. You'll defend the right, even though it costs you everything.
1: Yes, but if I lose all my advertising, I might even lose the paper and...
2: He who steals my purse steals trash.
1: Well, that's one way of looking at it, but...
2: Miss Armstrong, though the choice seems hard, years from now you'll be able to look back and say, this was my finest hour.
1: Sammy, if this is my finest hour, I sure haven't got much of a future.

0: Good evening, Patience. Miss Armstrong home?
1: Still down at the paper, Mr. Harvey. I think she's writing an editorial.
0: Oh, well, I guess I better not wait.
1: Oh, come on in. Mr. Penworthy's here.
0: Mr. who?
1: The genealogist.
0: Oh, yeah.
1: Mr. Penworthy, you know Mr. Harvey.
0: Hello, Miss Penworthy.
2: Oh, yes, indeed. The steam engine Harvey, wasn't it?
0: Well, one or two of them may have gotten into hot water, but not through choice.
1: You can stay, Mr. Harvey, but that joke will have to go.
0: Just a moment of weakness, Patience. Something new in Miss Armstrong's family tree, Mr. Penworthy?
2: One or two very interesting shoots. Very interesting. Have you ever traced your lineal descent, Mr. Harvey?
0: Me? No, I never have. I'm probably related to the lost dolphin of France or something. I've always felt that I might have royal blood in my veins.
1: If Miss Susan doesn't give in to Briggs, you're going to need every drop of it.
2: Miss Armstrong will never give in. What did her forebear General Beaver say at the Battle of New Orleans? The enemy outnumbers us 10-1. Our ammunition is low. Our line is pierced through and through. They're going forward.
0: That's Susan, all right. Just as pig-headed as he was.
2: And I imagine that even now she's seated at her typewriter, tapping out a fervent appeal to her fellow citizens to save Beaver Park.
3: In viewing the proposed change of Beaver Park into the Wilbur R. Briggs sunken Japanese gardens, one must be guided by one principle alone, that there are two sides to every question. While this paper is not retreating one inch from any stand which it may have taken, the right to change one's opinion must be guarded zealously. And with this in mind, the Hillsdale Morning Star continues to move fearlessly sideways.
4: My fellow citizens, no doubt by now all of you have read the latest editorial in the Hillsdale Morning Star concerning Beaver Park. I commend it to you as a model of straight thinking. Not swayed by the passions of the moment, it examines the question thoroughly from all sides, weighs the pros and cons, avoids name-calling, and best of all, says nothing. With fearless leadership of this quality to guide us, let us look forward joyously to the new, the beautiful Wilbur R. Briggs Sunken Japanese Garden.

0: Excuse me, is the other half of this bench taken?
1: Oh, hello, George. You sure you want to sit down?
0: I'm Democratic. I had a hard time finding you.
1: I returned to the scene of my crime, Beaver Park.
0: Well, the general doesn't seem to mind. How are you, General?
1: He can't object. He's a relative. Does everybody hate me, George? I'm trying to do the right thing, but I have to think of you and the paper and Sammy and all the others. What'll I do?
0: That's a tough question.
1: I wonder what he would have done in a crisis like this. Would he have written editorials saying there's two sides to every question? No.
0: I guess not.
1: Would he have knuckled under to Wilbur R. Briggs, allowed him to take the ballpark away from the kids?
0: I doubt it.
1: Would he have compromised principle for the sake of material gain? Never.
0: Never.
1: No. My proud ancestor would hurl defiance in the teeth of Wilbur R. Briggs. Temporize, vacillate, compromise. Farley Beaver never knew the meaning of those words. He would say now, as he said to his troops at the bloody Battle of New Orleans, the enemy outnumbers us 10-1. Our ammunition is low. Our line is pierced through and through. We're going forward. George!
2: Pigeons!
1: Charge!

0: Anytime, Strong. Mr. Harvey, Mr. Briggs just phoned.
1: Oh, he did he?
0: Said he was coming down in person for his answer.
1: Well, he'll get it.
2: Better dig yourself a foxhole, Sammy.
0: A foxhole?
2: General Beaver is going into battle.
0: Sure. And Mr. Penworthy's here. He wanted to see you, Mr. Harvey.
2: Me? What for?
0: He didn't say. He's in Miss Armstrong's office.
1: Come on, George. Let's see what he wants. I'd like to have everything cleared for action when Wilbur R. Briggs arrives.
3: Miss Armstrong and Mr. Harvey, I've certainly got news for you, Mr. Harvey.
2: Really? What news?
3: About your family tree. Behold.
2: What is that?
3: Here you are at the top, in fine print. But at the bottom, the main trunk from which you sprang is definitely, undeniably, the lost daughter, son of Louis XVI, heir to the throne of France.
2: No. Me? Royalty? Well, what do you know?
3: My studies prove conclusively, Mr. Harvey, that...
1: Excuse me just a minute, Mr. Penworthy. George, you didn't at any time indicate to Mr. Penworthy a desire to be descended from French royalty.
2: Susan, are you trying to... Well, yes, as a matter of fact, I did mention it. Facetiously, of course.
1: I thought so. Mr. Penworthy, do you base your researches into people's ancestry on whom they are actually descended from or on whom they want to be descended from?
3: Why, their personal desires, of course, Miss Armstrong. Oh. That's my hobby, making people happy. And it's much nicer to be descended from someone you like and admire. Don't you agree?
1: Well, yes, but...
2: Then Susan isn't actually connected with General Beaver at all, huh?
3: In the strict genealogical sense, no. But in the Penworthy system, definitely yes.
2: Susan, you're risking your paper for a general who's a total stranger.
1: That's true, isn't it? But you know, it doesn't really matter, George. The principle is still the same.
2: But don't you think that... It's too late for thinking. That must be Briggs.
4: Well, the same cozy little gathering.
1: Well, he'll come in, Mr. Briggs.
4: Of course. You've reached a decision, Miss Armstrong?
1: I have.
4: Good. And you're withdrawing your opposition to the Wilbur R. Briggs sunken Japanese gardens?
1: No.
4: No?
1: Touch one green hair on General Beaver's head, Mr. Briggs, and the Morning Star will lead the aroused populace of Hillsdale to the rescue.
2: In other words, go sell your figs, Briggs.
3: And that goes double for me.
4: You leave me no choice, Miss Armstrong. Consider my advertising contract with you canceled. Before I get through with your paper, Miss Armstrong,
3: Mr. Briggs.
4: Do I know you?
1: Oh, Mr. Penworthy, a distinguished genealogist.
4: Oh. As I was saying, Miss Armstrong...
3: I've got something I've been wanting to show you, Mr. Briggs.
4: Some other time. As I was...
3: Here.
4: What's that?
3: A genealogical study of your family, Mr. Briggs. I've been working on it night and day.
4: Well, I'm sure that's very nice, but I... Anything interesting?
2: Oh, I'm sure there is. He worked out our trees.
1: George.
2: And...
1: Anything interesting, Mr. Penworthy?
3: Oh, very. Tracing the main stem along here, Mr. Briggs, we come to the one responsible for the entire Briggs family in this country. Waldo Briggs.
4: Waldo, eh? Pretty important man.
3: Oh, yes. 4,000 people turned out when they hung him.
4: Hung him?
3: No, horse thief.
1: Why, Mr. Briggs, you said yourself you'd rather be related to a horse thief than to General Beaver. Now, aren't you happy?
2: And we'll be glad to give the story full coverage in the paper, Mr. Briggs. It'll create a lot of goodwill for you among horse thieves.
4: Mr. Penworthy, Miss Armstrong, is there any need for publicity on this thing?
1: Well, a public benefactor such as you, Mr. Briggs, a man worthy to have a park named after him. Everything about you is news.
4: Yes.

0: Well, a public benefactor such as you, Mr. Briggs, a man worthy to have a park named after him. Everything about you is news.
1: Yes. But you see, Mrs. Briggs is a little peculiar, shall we say, on the subject of my family, and perhaps I was a bit hasty. General Beaver has always had my profound respect. Hate Japanese gardens, anyway. We consider the matter closed.
0: Well, what do you think, George?
2: Well, one thing Beaver Park needs, Mr. Briggs, a drinking fountain near the baseball diamond.
1: Why, yes, of course. Be most happy. The Wilbur R. Briggs Memorial Fountain?
2: The Horace Penworthy Memorial Fountain.
0: In honor of a truly great man.
3: Oh, not really, Miss Armstrong. All I want to do is make people happy.
0: You're happy, Mr. Briggs?
1: Me? Of course. Never been happier. I could die.
4: Our stars, Irene Dunne and Fred McMurray, will return in just a moment.

0: Warm enough, Susan?
1: Perfectly, George. But I'm just as glad that park bench isn't our permanent home.
0: Got to fight for principle, no matter what the cost. That's what we used to say in the French royal family. We are pays.
1: Were you with us or against us in the War of 1812?
0: Against you, I think. But I'm willing to try to make up for it.
1: George, right in front of my relative, the general.
0: I'm willing to give up my family if you're willing to give up yours.
1: I'm willing.
0: Just plain Susan Armstrong, girl editor.
1: Mm-hmm. Plain George Harvey, boy reporter.
0: You realize this is what's known in nature as the perfect arrangement?
2: Irene Dunne and Fred McMurray will be back next week in another exciting comedy adventure in the gay new series, Bright Star. This is Wendell Niles inviting you to join us then.

0: You know, cats have minds of their own. That's why we love them. They really do know what they like. Tibby. Tibby, Tibby.
1: Tibby the meat lover. And now he's easy to please with Kitty Cat meat and liver dinner. All the meat he loves and tasty liver too. It might have been cooked specially for him. And Tabby, she's happier than ever. She likes both the Kitty Cat dinners.
2: Now from Kitty Cat, fish and liver and meat and liver dinners for your cat. Cats know it's good for them.
3: Hello, sir. Oh, no, sir, nothing tastes nicer than Cadbury's Dairy Milk.
4: Oh.
3: Lovely, isn't it? Mm. And as anyone can see, every bar is chunky.
5: Magic.
0: Yeah.
3: That's because there's a glass and a half of full cream milk in every half pound. That's why, sir, nothing tastes nicer than Cadbury's Dairy Milk. Than Cadbury's Dairy Milk!
6: If you're paying this kind of money for a car, you'd want it to have a touch of style, legroom, four doors, and all that. And if this is what you had in mind, you don't even have to pay that kind of money for the new Skoda Super Estelle. Skoda's new Super Estelle puts the man in the street
7: and his dog
6: on the road.

0: You know, some marmalades get some of their tang from added flavoring. While Robertson's Golden Shred gets all of its tang from Seville oranges. What would you rather have for breakfast?
1: Duel. Duel for floors. Duel cleans and polishes in one go, because it's a floor cleaner and a polish all in one. Duel, 2 and 6.
2: If you're paying this kind of money for a car, you'd want it to have a touch of style, legroom, four doors, and all that. And if this is what you had in mind, you don't even have to pay that kind of money for the new Skoda Super Estelle. Skoda's new Super Estelle puts the man in the street
3: and his dog
2: on the road.
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5: Revolting People by Andy Hamilton and Jay Tarsus. With Jay Tarsus, James Fleet, Hugh Dennis, Tony Maudsley, Jan Ravens, Penelope Nice, and Andy Hamilton.
6: Hello?
7: Oh, sorry, was that you knocking, Sam? Oh, I thought it was the Death Watch beetle in my wooden leg. Because they do a similar rhythm, you know, yeah. Yeah, the leg's infested with all kinds of insects now. Mind you, it's not as bad as my vest. That's crawling with them.
6: In fact, it's crawling across the floor right now.
7: Oh, yeah, just look at it go, isn't it? It's funny, in a couple of hundred years' time, people will probably be disgusted by the idea of clothes swarming with lice, but myself, I think it gives them personality.
6: I need a few words with you, McGurk.
7: Of course, pull up a chair. My home is your home.
6: No, my home is my home.
7: Look, I can't help where the army billeted me, Sam. Cup of tea?
6: No, I'm not going to make you a cup of tea.
7: Oh, all right, then.
6: So, how you doing, Roy?
7: Good, Sam, good. My good. Thanks for asking, yeah.
6: The room looks real nice.
7: Well, I do take pride in my boudoir.
6: See, you've done a little bit of painting.
7: Oh, what, you like the little faux Watteau tableau that I've done over the bed then, yeah?
6: Yeah, with the bluebirds and the ribbons and the fat little dancing ballerina.
7: Yeah, there, yeah, it's restful on the eye, yeah. Isn't it? Yeah. Do you like what I've done with the ceiling?
6: Yeah, an interesting fresco.
7: Yeah, yeah, modeled on Michelangelo, obviously.
6: Yeah, yeah, that'd be God, right?
7: Yeah, why?
6: Well, it's just not quite how I pictured God looking.
7: Well, how did you picture God looking?
6: Well, a little less like you. Maybe with two legs.
7: Yeah, well, an artist has to have freedom to interpret, yeah. Sam. You know.
6: Now, all those women surrounding God in the white robes, they'd be virgins, right?
7: Well, for now, yeah. I tell you what, I'm so pleased with the way the gates of heaven worked out. You know, with the admission price over the door there, that's really good.
6: Look, Roy, I'm afraid I'm going to have to ask you and Captain Brimshaw to leave.
7: Leave?
6: Yes.
7: Big pardon, sir, I don't understand.
6: It's been almost 3 years you've been living here.
7: Oh, three delightful, fun-filled years.
6: Yeah, yeah, each day's been a distinct joy. But see, there comes a time...
7: Yeah, but where would I go? I have to be billeted here, it's the law. Plus, we've become business associates and chums. You and me, haven't we, eh? And I'd like to do a matching tableau on the other wall with a sporting theme this time.
6: Yeah, I know, Roy, but look here, we're on separate sides of the fence. There's going to be a war.
7: Relax, Sam, there'll be no war. The skill and diplomacy of our wonderful British Prime Minister will see to that.
6: The Prime Minister?
7: Lord North. Most great men have towns named after them, but him, he's got a whole geographical direction. Yeah, yeah, yeah, he'll avert war, don't you worry. Anyway, we English don't want to fight you Americans.
6: No?
7: No, we want to fight the French. Yeah, much more fun. They make this hilarious, girly squealing sound when you shoot them. So, oh!
6: Yeah, but the Americans are ablaze with anger. They're so angry that they banned the drinking of tea, which, let's face it, is always a prelude to war.
7: Yeah, I know, but...
6: And more loyalist sympathizers are being tarred and feathered, which is not nice.
7: No, no, though visually quite comic.
6: And in New Hampshire, rebel militiamen have raided English forts to seize gunpowder and weapons.
7: I know the cheeky monkeys.
6: And General George Washington is assembling an army of heavily armed green jackets.
7: Yeah, yeah.
6: And in Austria, Wolfgang Amadeus Mozart has just written his Mass in F major.
7: Why do you mention that?
6: Well, just to put it all in a global context.
7: All right. Listen, these rebels, they're always banging on about their war.
6: Yeah, well, now it's actually going to happen.
7: When?
6: Tuesday.
7: Tuesday?
6: Or Wednesday, if wet. The whole thing might have to be moved indoors. But see, that's not the point. The point is, I've got to take a stand.
7: Uh-huh.
6: I've decided I believe in liberty. And you and Captain Brimshaw are soldiers of a guy who doesn't. So if you stay here, well, I'll eventually have to shoot you, and I don't want to do that.
8: Knock, knock. Morning, gents. How are we all?
7: Sam's going to shoot us.
8: What? Why on earth would he do that?
6: I just want you out of my house so that it doesn't come to that.
7: 3 years of camaraderie flushed down the toilet of rejection.
8: Oh, but we've got murals yet to paint and other forms of spruces up we've been meaning to get round to rendering and grouting, all of which will, incidentally, greatly add to your resale value.
7: Yeah, he's worried that the colonials are about to throw off their yoke of tyranny.
8: Ah, oh, they're always saying that.
7: Yeah, it says the war's booked for Tuesday.
6: Wednesday at the latest.
8: But I don't want to live at the barracks among those filthy Hessians. Look at the lovely way the sun streams through the windows here. What a tonic at the end of a working day to come home to this rather than belching Germans.
6: Look, this is not easy for me, believe me.
8: All right, here's another argument. You're going to be my father-in-law.
6: Oh, you can't marry Mary.
8: But I have every intention of marrying Mary. It's Mary who's chary about marrying me.
6: And with good reason. You're hopelessly ill-suited. You'd be the worst match couple since Punch and Judy.
7: Punch and Judy. I love that show.
6: You're oil and water. You're...
7: Great family entertainment. I mean, the bit where he kills his wife, throws his baby out the window, and then beats the policeman to death. I mean, they just don't write them like that anymore, do they?
6: Do you mind?
7: Well, it bothers me a bit that that kind of piece.
6: No, I mean, do you mind that I'm trying to tell Brimshaw something important?
8: I know what you're trying to tell me, and I'm not listening.
6: No, the plain fact is, Brimshaw, you and Mary are incompatible. She's a Republican, and you're a loyalist. She's a revolutionary, and you're a conservative. She's passionate and exciting, and you're English.
7: Let me just say one more thing before you go and throw us out into the street. We'll pay you.
6: It's not about money.
7: £5 a week.
6: Told you it's not about money, although if it was about money, it'd be about a lot more money than that.
7: Uh-huh.
6: No, it's the eve of war. Will we spend the mornings trying to blow each other's heads off and then sit down to dinner together?
8: The conversation would probably be a bit stilted.
6: Yeah, especially if some of us are dead. So it's Monday then. You have to find somewhere else to live.
7: £10 a week.
6: No!
7: I'm throwing a floor mosaic. Scenes from hell with popes being roasted on stage.
6: No, I said no.
9: It is I, Cora, your husband Ezekiel, returning to your bedchamber like the warrior Hannibal re-entering the gates of Carthage after his epic struggle across the Alps.
10: You're early.
9: Throw open your doors, my dearest.
10: In a minute, I'm having a baby.
9: Another one? That'll make number 5.
10: 6, actually? Oh!
9: I must have been gone longer than I thought. Oh, wonder of wonders, I'm a father again. I must come in. Oh, look at him. He's excellent. Just born this instant.
10: Oh, it seems to be getting easier.
11: She's one heck of a woman, this gal.
9: Yes, she is. She's one... Just out of curiosity, who are you?
11: Midwife.
9: Rather deep voice for a midwife.
11: Well, let's not get locked into stereotypes. It's almost the 19th century.
9: I know you, don't I?
10: You remember Abraham Smith, don't you, my sweet?
9: You mean the brigand, the leader of the rebel troops, the man rumored to be the father of my first child?
10: Well, this isn't him. This is his brother, Stan.
11: The midwife.
10: Stan's been kind enough to assist me in the birthing of our last 3 or 4 children.
11: And this little lady's come through with flying colors.
9: Hmm. I can't help but notice one of those colors is ginger. The color of all my children's hair, including this brand new one, and, coincidentally, yours, sir.
11: Yeah, that is weird. Though it's quite common for babies to end up resembling their midwives, or is it their pets? And maybe that's people, not babies. Anyway, I'm not really
9: sure. I think you'd better take your leave, sir.
11: Of course. I might just pop back later to coach your wife on pelvic floor exercise.
9: Go! Cora.
10: I like your hat. Is it new? I like the plume. A lot of people couldn't carry off a hat like that, but you...
9: Never mind the hat, Cora. I want to discuss this latest addition to our burgeoning family.
10: Isn't he lovely? He's got your elbows. We must think of a name.
9: Why don't we just call him Red?
10: Father! Father, may I talk to you in private? Are you busy in the shop?
6: If that's supposed to be funny, Mary, I fail to see the humor of it.
10: It's just I need to talk to you in private.
6: Sure, go ahead.
10: No, this isn't private enough. Let's step out into the back alley. This, outside, in the fresh air, with the sound of birds.
6: Seems quite similar.
10: Well, it isn't. It's the back alley. Those footsteps you heard, they were ours, crossing into the back alley.
6: Oh, right, yeah. Well, I'm not sure I like it back here, and I'm worried about leaving the shop unattended. Can we go back inside?
10: As you wish.
6: Gee, this place is bigger than I thought.
10: Well, you know, it's deceptive, which is good if you ever decide to sell.
6: Mm. We always had this corridor.
10: Oh, here we are, back in the shop. Happy now?
6: Yeah. Now, what did you want to tell me?
10: I'm angry beyond belief that you are summarily throwing the man I love out onto the street.
6: Yes, but you're a red-coat-hating hellcat. You've not stopped carping for 3 years at the sheer injustice of having to lodge those infernal Brits under our roof.
10: That was just idle chit-chat. In the interim, I've fallen desperately in love with an Englishman.
6: Well, we are talking about Captain Brimshaw now, aren't we?
10: What?
6: Yeah, just checking, because Sergeant McGurk
10: oh,
6: is...
10: Oh, good God!
6: No, okay. Well, see, Mary, the thing of it is, I've changed my tune and I've come around to your way of thinking, Ray the English. I want them out of my country, ergo, out of my house.
10: Well, in that case, I have a confession to make, but I can't tell you here.

0: And just out of curiosity, how often is that Stan Smith character here when I'm out of town?
1: A better question might be why you're out of town so often.
0: I think, and this is just me talking, that we're a family in crisis.
1: Oh, dear, I feel a woozy swoon coming on.
0: No, you don't. Isn't it time we were honest with one another, Cora? You don't find me very attractive, do you?
1: Honestly?
0: Honesty is what this exercise is all about.
1: I find you repulsive.
0: Right. Well, that's pretty honest. Good. Thank you. And being equally honest, frankly, I married you for money. Imagine my chagrin when I discovered there was no dowry to be had.
1: Well, thank you for your honesty as well.
0: And just as you did, I found solace in the arms of other women.
1: I was never with another woman.
0: No, I mean as you found solace with other men.
1: Man, singular, and woman, one, maybe two, since we're being honest.
0: All right, and to be more honest, I've been living for months at a time with Widow Hopkins in Montgomery County.
1: Stan Smith slept here for an entire year.
0: I have three children of my own from a previous liaison with a slave girl.
1: My mother is a lesbian.
0: My father was an octoroon.
1: I have been spying on the British and working underground with the rebels.
0: I've been leading a band of saboteurs under cover of darkness, reporting to General Washington.
1: I find you very exciting at this moment.
0: Oh, I think you're wonderful. If you hadn't just had another man's baby, I'd be tempted to ravage you.
1: Now you're disgusting. In a whole new way. I like it. These startling revelations are exciting. Keep them coming. More.
0: More? Yes, I've always found your shepherd's pie rather bland.
1: Oh, God, yes.
0: Yes, and some of your clothes have an unappealing camphor smell.
1: Oh, yes, you tiger. Oh, oh.
2: Boy, this cellar's really deep, isn't it?
3: Yeah, lots of storage space. You could store all sorts of stuff down here.
2: Like those cannons?
3: Yeah. I'm looking after those for some friends. You didn't see them, by the way.
2: Are they the big secret you wanted to
3: tell? No. Here's my secret. Captain Walter Brimshaw wants to marry me.
2: I already know that.
3: But what you don't know is that I want to marry him, too.
2: Really?
3: And I want to live in England with him.
2: But you despise England.
3: No, I don't. That's the irony. If anything, I've become something of an Anglophile because of the man I love.
2: But that's astonishing. We've taken opposite stands.
3: Life is full of strange twists and turns.
2: Not unlike this house.
3: And this latest twist means I can't go on living this lie I've been living.
2: Have all of us till now been living lives of lies?
3: I think we all have. Oh, look. Here comes Joshua. With a small sheep on his head.
2: Well, your brother's one who hasn't been living a life of lies. He's truly an idiot.
4: No, Father. Mary, why are you down here in the cellar?
2: Why are you wearing a sheep on your head?
4: I asked you first.
3: We're down here because I wanted to tell Father in private of my true feelings.
4: About Captain Brimshaw and your desire to sail to England with him?
2: You know about that?
4: Of course. In fact, I've been attempting to broker passage for Mary and the captain on a British frigate.
2: But you don't have the sense you were born with. You're running around with a sheep on your head.
4: It's a facade, Father.
2: A what?
4: A sham. A masquerade. I've just been pretending to be stupid.
3: Well, you've carried it off brilliantly. But why?
4: Well, because parents often feel emotionally threatened when they have exceptionally clever children. And I didn't want Father to feel insecure and pathetic.
2: Why are you suddenly springing all this on me?
4: Well, for two reasons. First, I heard there's a new trend towards honesty around here. And second, I've just been awarded the chair in philosophy at the Sorbonne. That's in Paris, by the way. In France. And it's not really a chair. It's a sort of...
2: I know where Paris, France is.
4: You see, this is the insecurity I was worried about.
2: Anyway, how clever are you?
4: Well, if you must know, I'm close to being a genius.
2: Yeah, what's 1575 times 19?
4: 29,925. Next question.
2: Why do you have a sheep on your head?
4: I said close to being a genius. It's a fine line.
5: I'm not sure this is advisable.
6: It'll be fine.
5: This is the home of Samuel's ex-wife and her lady. Her girl. The woman that... Would you pick your own euphemism? Last time we met, there was a lot of bad feelings.
6: Listen, it'll be fine. Leave it with me.
7: Yes, what is it?
6: Good morning, madam. You remember me, don't you?
7: Yes, I do. What?
6: Well, me and my captain here have been pitched out of your ex-husband's house, and we thought it might be jolly if we moved in with you and your euphemism. You know, I think I had her right up until the end there, didn't you?
5: Yes, she was putty in your hands. Come on, let's go.
6: No.
7: For pity's sake.
6: We'd only take up the entire top floor. We'd do our share of the cooking and the chores, and we wouldn't say a word about your alternate lifestyle.
7: Who's at the door, Elizabeth? It's that disgusting red-coated vermin who Samuel's been billeting.
6: You gonna let her talk that way about you, Captain? That's a bit...
5: I knew this was a bad idea, Sergeant. Let's just move into the barracks and forget
8: about it. No. Wait a minute. Come inside, we'll discuss this.
7: Agnes, have you gone berserk?
8: Let them in, Elizabeth.
6: Who can see who wears the pants in this house?
8: Have a seat, Captain. McGurk, you stand. You don't want little crawly things getting into the upholstery.
6: Yeah, but I loofered myself only a fortnight ago.
5: Just stand off to the side.
6: Yeah, Sergeant. By law, you are supposed to provide handicapped seating.
5: Sergeant. Please, miss, go on.
7: Agnes, what are you up to?
8: You gentlemen realize that a full-blown war is minutes away, don't you?
5: Tuesday, rumor has it.
8: In times like these, it may be most sensible if we act upon our instincts.
7: Agnes, this is a mistake.
8: No, it isn't.
7: Yes, it is.
8: It is not.
6: It oh, is boy, catfight, McGurk.
8: Let's lay our cards on the table, boys. We're not who you think we are, and you aren't who you think you are.
5: Hold on, I find that confusing.
8: We're not a same-sex couple. We're mother and daughter.
6: You can have the mum, Captain.
7: Agnes is my daughter from a previous marriage.
5: How many times have you been married, madam?
7: Before Samuel, once. To Agnes's father, one Benjamin Smith, who, in addition to fathering my daughter Agnes, gave me two sons, Abraham and Stan.
8: Which means not only are Abraham and Stan my brothers, but they're also the fathers of many of Cora's children, which would make them not only Cora's lovers, but also her half-brothers.
6: This all sounds very rural. I mean...
5: So, it seems like you're the mother of most of the people I know.
7: I've had my share of youngsters, yes.
6: We're not related by any chance, are we?
7: Only if I'd had union with Satan, but even I draw the line.
8: You, Captain Brimshaw, however, happen to...
5: Stop. I know what you're going to say, and it's impossible. I am not your brother.
8: But you are a distant cousin. Does the name Thaddeus Perkins mean anything to you?
5: Uncle Thaddeus?
7: My father's cousin.
5: Holy cow!
6: I've got to sit down.
7: Not in this house.
5: Oh, no. Does this mean I'm related to my beloved Mary?
8: Yes, but distantly enough where you won't have three-headed children. Two-headed, possibly, but...
6: Are Sam and Cora and Mary and Joshua aware of this twisted farrago of lies?
7: No. When I left Sam long ago, the children were small, and Sam was never aware I'd been previously married.
5: Well, I don't mean to judge you, madam, but that's reprehensible.
7: I'm not proud of my behavior, which is why I've tried to keep it quiet.
8: But, Mother, that's hopeless. It's impossible to live one's life in a quagmire of deception and deceit.
6: Well, I think you're wrong there, but, I'll tell you what, is there any chance of some tea and a few biscuits while we listen to all these disturbing revelations? And perhaps a chair for a lame person?
8: I'll find you a stool, Cousin Roy.
6: No.
5: Cousin?
8: Sorry, Mum.
7: Oh, what's the difference? There's nary a bag with a cat left in it.
6: Oh, I don't understand anything anymore.
7: I'd rather not go into detail on the serpentine way our bloodlines intermingle, save for three words. Scotland, orgy, and drunk.
5: Oh, this is a bizarre and perverted, yet strangely titillating, as it often is when loins are involved.
6: I don't know, all these secrets and bombshells, there's just too much information to take in.
7: I know what you mean.
6: Let's go back to the beginning and go through it all again. Good morning, madam. You remember me, don't you?
7: Yes, I do.
6: Good morning, Sam.
9: Morning. Greetings, Sergeant.
4: And you, Captain Brimshaw?
9: Good day, Joshua.
6: Oh, and doesn't everyone seem to be jolly on the street this fine Monday morning, eh?
2: Yes, Baltimore's chock-a-block with people on their way to market or to the harbor or just out for a stroll.
4: And the air is so fresh and clear and hopeful. And at my lofty height, slightly thinner, with just a suggestion of cumulonimbus.
9: Good joke, Joshua. Witty yet meteorological at the same time.
4: Well, multi-layer bon mots are my forte.
2: Why, look, isn't that Mary over there with Cora and a few of my delightful red-headed grandchildren?
4: Why, yes, it is. Mary.
10: You seem particularly rosy-cheeked and sparkly, Walter.
4: And you seem spectacularly beautiful, Mary.
10: Well, if I look beautiful on the outside, it's because the world is making me feel beautiful on the inside.
6: This is the nicest and politest I've ever seen anywhere. Are you positive about this war, Sam? Because on the surface, things couldn't be more cheery.
2: Ah, but it's only Monday. War's set for Tuesday.
6: Yeah, but you'd think that at least there'd be the odd practice lynching or a bit of, you know...
2: No, everyone's out enjoying this last day of peace.
4: Oh, I rather like all the atmosphere of...
0: How are you doing? And good to see you. Never been better. Howdy doody doody.
6: Sir.
4: Yes?
6: Don't do that.
2: Tell me, Roy, were you and the captain able to find lodging?
6: Well, yes, we were, Sam. Coincidentally, with someone you once knew very well.
2: Who?
6: Well, I can't say in front of your children. No.
2: Well, shall we move off a distance so we can speak conspiratorially?
6: Yeah, yeah. Let's. My stump's chafing me. These cobblestones play havoc with my prosthesis, you know.
2: So, who are you staying with?
6: Your former wife.
2: Elizabeth?
6: And her bedmate, who it turns out isn't her bedmate after all, but her daughter. Not yours, hers, by a previous marriage unbeknownst to you.
2: Oh, I knew about that marriage to Jeremy Hackett.
6: Benjamin Smith.
2: Oh, I don't know about that one. So, that makes Abraham and Stan Smith...
6: Absolutely no relation to you whatsoever, no. But on the other hand, it turns out because of some shadowy encounter Elizabeth had between husbands, you and I are distant cousins, and 11th and 12th in line for the throne of Sweden. Don't ask me how it works. That's just the way it is.
2: Well, you knocked me over with a feather. What a tangled web we have here. So we actually could be kings of Sweden.
6: Yeah, yeah. Yeah, I mean, a lot of people have to go mad and get poisoned. But, you know, that can be arranged.
2: Boy, old Elizabeth's sown a lot of oats, hasn't she?
6: Yep, several fields worth.
2: Hackett, Smith, the occasional Scandinavian. I don't know, you think you know somebody, but then all of a sudden you find out your wife's a whore.
6: I know. Isn't that always the way?
11: Ahoy there, Father Oliphant and Sergeant McGurk. Wonderful morning, huh?
2: Yes, hello there, son-in-law.
6: You've lost some weight, Mr. Spriggs.
11: Getting ready for the war. Want to be fit. Starts tomorrow, you know, or possibly Wednesday. Either way, I plan to be in the thick of it.
6: I always figured you for a coward, or at the very least, a monarchist sympathizer.
11: Goodness, no, that was all a crafty smokescreen.
2: So you're saying the pompous windbag routine wasn't the real you?
11: No, indeed. Just like the omniscient Zeus as he metamorphosed into a ravishing swan to deflower the delicate nymph Leda by the sylvan waters of Arcadia. Such was my disguise of florid and abstruse verbosity.
2: Did you stick with that?
6: I made it as far as the swan.
11: Well, I shan't detain you. I must go chat with my beloved Cora. Toodaloo! Oh, don't turn your back on me tomorrow, Sergeant. I'll be gunning for you.
6: Not if I stab you first, Mr. Spriggs.
11: So long, loser!
6: Bye-bye, nutter.
2: Well, I must be on my way.
6: Yeah, actually, I've got one more secret. I'm retiring from the army. I'm sitting this war out.
2: But why? You'll miss out on all that blood and gore and mayhem. You just love that stuff.
6: Yeah, I know, but it's all these injuries, you know, the eye, the arm, the neck, the leg, the thigh, the nose, the buttocks.
2: You were wounded in the buttocks?
6: Sat on a lobster.
2: Where?
6: Restaurant. So tell your comrades, if they see me on the street, don't shoot, okay? I'm not a soldier anymore. I'm a painter, actually. I've been commissioned to do a big faux mural on my new bedroom wall by none other than Agnes, the faux lesbian.
2: Congratulations, McGurk.
6: Yes, you can buy me a drink.
2: I didn't say that.
6: Oh,
2: I was...
6: look, a tavern. What a coincidence.
2: It's a bit early for me.
6: Come on. Let's make the most of this hostelry. Tomorrow it'll be blown to smithereens.
2: Oh, all right, but just the one.
6: Well, this is a sorry state of affairs. Sam, your glass is empty.
2: I can only have just the one.
6: I'm only pouring you one here, guys.
2: That's a tall glass, isn't it? Deceptively big. It's like my house. You know, I've got alleys. I got a back alley. I got a side alley.
6: There.
2: I'm not drunk.
6: I know that.
2: I bloody love you, you son of a bitch.
6: Wow, what's not to love, eh?
2: I mean, your family. It is going to be lovely ruling Sweden with you. Sweden's cold, isn't it?
6: Well, we'll divide it up. You can rule the warm part.
2: Oh, that is so damn sweet of you. What do you figure Sweden's like?
6: Well, I've heard it's like Scotland, only blonder.
2: How are we going to get there? It's far away, isn't it?
6: Well, I could probably pay for our passage. You know, I've managed to put a little bit by over the past few years.
2: Really? How much?
6: £37,000.
2: Ooh, that's a lot of money, especially for the 18th century.
6: I know.
2: How'd you manage to get £37,000?
6: I've got a good accountant.
2: It's funny, there's you prudently saving £37,000, and yet I've done nothing but lose money these past few years, you know? A lot of my valuables have gone missing.
6: Uh-huh.
2: My livestock's all disappeared in puzzling circumstances.
6: Yeah.
2: Cash boxes have walked.
6: I know, our fortunes have contrasted starkly, haven't they? Yeah.
2: Yeah, but you know what? I'm pleased for you. You deserve everything you've got. Did I mention I love you?
6: Yeah. Listen, Sam, there's one more secret I feel I should tell you. You see, a lot of the money I've got off you with clever scams. Well, I say clever scams, but actually they didn't have to be that clever because you're not very bright. Anyway, I feel I can tell you all this now. And the reason I feel I can tell you this is that you fell asleep about 30 seconds ago.
12: Revolting People featured Jay Tarsis as Samuel, Andy Hamilton as Sergeant McGurk, Jan Ravens as Mary, and James Fleet as Captain Brimshaw. Ezekiel was played by Hugh Dennis, Joshua by Tony Maudsley, and Cora by Penelope Nice, with Rebecca Front as Elizabeth, Selena Griffiths as Agnes, and Philip Pope as Stan. Revolting People was written by Jay Tarsis and Andy Hamilton, and produced by Paul Mayhew Archer.
13: If you're paying this kind of money for a car, you'd want it to have a touch of style, legroom, four doors, and all that. 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
1: No, I don't think so.
0: What about that?
1: No. It's quite nice, though.
0: Is it? Do you think I might try a piece? I'll have 2 ounces, please.
2: Jacob's, the cream of cream crackers.

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2: If at first you don't succeed, there's always a second chance.
3: Say, if you can identify the famous mystery voice you've just heard, you'll win over $1,400 in cash and prizes on the Second Chance program. Hello there, this is your host, Johnny Olson, welcoming you to Second Chance, the program that brings you stories of real people who have won happiness by taking a second chance. And right off the bat, another phone call in our big mystery voice contest. The operator has someone waiting. Hello, who is this, please? Mabel Crowley, where are you from? Well, how nice you sound. San Bernardino, California. Is that Mrs.? Oh, miss, I beg your pardon. Okay, I hope you don't miss this chance of winning over $1,400 in cash and prizes, Miss Crowley. Now, you've heard many of our clues, but here is one more.
2: Alice Faye remembers me. She gasped for breath and couldn't see.
3: How about that one, Miss Mabel Crowley of San Bernardino, California? Who do you think our mystery voice is for $1,400? You think it might be Phil Harris? No, it's not Phil Harris, Miss Crowley, but we're sending you a Miromatic coffee maker, a gleaming automatic percolator that guarantees perfect coffee every time. Goodbye. And later on in the show, friends, another one of you listeners who sent in a postcard with your phone number is going to get a phone call and a chance at that great big jackpot. So stay close to the radio and your telephone. And for more fascinating listening, I'll have my studio guest with a fascinating second chance story to tell just 60 seconds from now. You know, the mystery voice's identity is clearly indicated in the many clues that we've given you during the past weeks. And doggone, nobody's got it yet. Now, of course, you have to piece together all the information just as if it were, sort of a jigsaw puzzle. And I might add that this is a living person. This is actually his voice. Now, maybe you'd like to hear a few of the earlier clues. Okay, well, here's a couple.
2: For years and years, a pitching champ, and those who watched were often damp. The 10th and 11th and 2nd in the middle. Take away the 10th and then you solve the riddle.
3: That sounds easy, doesn't it? Well, there you are. You just figure out those clues and you'll have his name. And then all you need to do is to hope that your card is selected to receive a telephone call. Everybody has an equal chance. Just be sure that you've sent us your phone number. Just put it on a postcard and mail it to Second Chance, NBC, New York. That's all there's to it. Send your name, address, and phone number to Second Chance, NBC, New York. Now for today's guest on Second Chance. You know, since we began our Second Chance program about a year and a half ago, we brought you hundreds of true stories of people who made tremendous decisions and took a second chance in life. And as far as I can remember, we haven't had a situation where the decision was as heartrending as the one that today's guest had to make. She's a mother who learned that her baby was not really hers. And for obvious reasons, we're not going to tell you where she's from. We just call her by her first name, Claire. Welcome to Second Chance, Claire.
4: Thank you, Johnny.
3: Let's go back now to the afternoon that you received the most shocking piece of news in your life, that your baby was really someone else's.
4: Well, it was quite a stunning thing to hear. My baby was about 5 months old when the head of the hospital had come to visit me on this particular afternoon, the hospital where my baby was born, to tell me that there had been a mistake. When I heard of this error, I was just...
3: Couldn't believe it.
4: Oh, it was terrible. It seemed that there was a new nurse in the maternity ward. And in the excitement of getting all the new babies out, and she just mixed our babies up.
3: Well, how was it discovered, Claire?
4: There was someone working in the Record Hospital department, and it was about 5 months later. And the head of the hospital came to see me about this to tell me. Of course, he wanted to straighten the whole thing out.
3: Naturally.
4: And
3: what did he suggest?
4: Well, he suggested that we give our baby back And I felt that he was our baby. He was my son. I had taken him home to the hospital, and I loved him very much.
3: He wanted you to switch then with
4: and
3: the other parents.
4: And he wanted the other people to give our baby.
3: Gee, Claire, I can imagine what a terrific shock this must have been to you. Like it a bolt out of the blue, wasn't it?
4: It was a terrible thing. You read about this in stories, but I never believed it would ever happen to me.
3: Mm-hmm.
4: I had a terrible decision to make. And I couldn't think about it at first. I was so bewildered. And finally, when I began to think about it, I realized that, this was just a terrible thing to do.
3: You told me before the program, Claire, that this child was quite sick, too.
4: Well, that was what the biggest decision was. He was a sickly child. He had to have an operation on his stomach when he was about 2 months old, and he nearly died then. And, of course, we grew so attached because we had to take care of him.
3: Now, Claire, what did your husband want to do?
4: Well, he, at first, he thought that we should give the baby back. The hospital expenses for the baby had taken up every cent that my husband and I had, and it looked as if it would go on for quite some time. And he thought that the other parents should have the responsibility of this, and we should take our baby back.
3: But actually, through sickness, you became even more fond of the child, didn't you?
4: Oh, yes. We loved him just as if he had been our own. We'd taken him home from the hospital, and he was.
3: Well, what about the other family now through this? How did they feel about making the switch?
4: Well, when they first heard about it, they thought they would like to make the switch. But then when they learned that the baby was sick, they changed their minds.
3: Oh. Well, now, this decision, I suppose, was left pretty much entirely up to you then, wasn't it?
4: Oh, yes. I had really sleepless nights about it. It was up to me to make the decision whether I wanted the baby back. I could have done it legally.
3: Legally, you could have
4: gotten
3: rid of the child. I suppose you had many, many doubts going through your mind, whether you should or shouldn't, or what would happen.
4: Of course, I didn't know if the baby grew up, what would happen, and how would I feel years from now wondering about where this other baby was. And yet I couldn't think of parting with the one I had because I'd grown to love him so much. And as far as I was concerned, he was my baby.
3: You know, Claire, I think that you were faced with one of the cruelest and the most heartbreaking decisions that any mother has ever had to make. The hospital made an error, gave you someone else's baby. You grew to love the baby that you'd brought home as your very own, a baby whose real parents really didn't want him, as you say. And yet your husband and the authorities felt that your only choice was to accept the baby that was legally yours. Well, now, I know that you searched your heart for the solution which would offer the babies a second chance for their futures. And in just a moment, friends, we'll hear the decision that Claire finally made. We'll be back to Second Chance in just a minute.

0: Go on, Jimmy. Open your present.
1: Okay.
0: There, that one. 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
5: Let's return now to Second Chance. Before Clara tells us her decision, I'd like to get some reaction on her problem from the folks in our audience. I wonder what other people feel about the choice that Clara had to make. You, ma'am, do you have a family?
6: Yes, I have.
5: How many children have
6: you?
5: Two children. Well, now, if you faced the same problem, would you give up the baby that you'd grown to love for the child that was really yours?
6: Well, at so young a stage, I think I would.
5: You would give up the child?
6: Yes.
5: Well, why?
6: Well, I feel that I wouldn't be able to go on longer than that if I knew it wasn't my baby.
5: In other words, the doubts would sort of win out and you would return the child. Thank you very much. Gentlemen, sir, you're a father?
7: Yes, I am.
5: How many children do you have?
7: I have a little girl, six.
5: A little six-year-old girl. Now, how do you feel about that, facing a problem like this? Would you return the child or keep it?
7: Well,
5: legally, you could return it.
7: Yes, and I believe that I would return the child.
5: And why? Why?
7: Well, I feel that in later months, I might continually wonder what was happening to the child that was really mine.
5: Even though your great attachment is
7: even
5: in Clara's case, the
7: even
5: sickness?
7: Even though the sickness was there.
5: Thank you very, very much, sir, for your opinion. And how about you, ma'am?
8: I have two children.
5: Two children.
8: I have a boy, 9, and a girl, 11.
5: Now, what would your feelings be along this line?
8: I think I would want my own child back regardless.
5: You would still return the...
8: Yes, I think I would, because of the future.
5: Because of the future.
8: I would think in the future.
5: Well, thank you very, very much, all of you, for telling us what you have done. Had you faced the same decision that Claire had?
9: Well, Claire, we've had some really positive advice from the folks in the audience, and now comes our very most important question. What was your decision?
10: Well, I spent very many sleepless nights, and I finally decided to keep the baby I had.
9: You decided to
10: keep
9: the baby.
10: It wasn't easy, but I just couldn't face myself if I knew that I had given this baby to a mother and father who didn't really want it. And that was most important to me. I loved him just as if he were my own.
9: And you feel that you have done the right thing?
10: Oh, yes. I've been repaid 100 times for it since. My baby is bright and as strong as any boy that age can be. He's 6 years old now.
9: Claire, did you ever see the baby who was actually born to you in the hospital?
10: No. Once I decided to make this decision, I didn't want to go into that at all.
9: Well, Claire, frankly, I can't visualize a more difficult choice facing any parent, especially a mother, and the fact that you made such a humanitarian decision, despite the many arguments against it and the opinions, and in so doing, giving a helpless infant a second chance, proves that you certainly deserve all the love and happiness that has come to you as a result. How old is the child now?
10: Six.
9: Six. And for telling us your very dramatic second chance story, we're very happy to present you with a $50 United States savings bond, and good luck to you, Claire.
10: Thank you.
9: And now, ladies and gentlemen, for that telephone call to a lucky listener whose card was drawn, the operator has one of you on the line ready to try for this exciting jackpot. And what a jackpot we now have. For your home, there's an RCA Deluxe Gas Range, a Wayne oil burner, and there's a dual control electric blanket. There's also a trip to New York via American Airlines, America's leading airline. And in New York, a week's stay at the Henry Hudson Hotel. And for that trip, a complete set of matched luggage, a $100 bank account from Beacon Wax, and floor tests prove that Beacon Wax gives the hardest and brightest gloss, a stunning ensemble of 4 Lucien Picard wristwatches, a coronation set of King's Men toiletries for the man in the family, a Christmas gift for him that's a daily reminder of your thoughtfulness, plus an adorable Cocker Spaniel puppy, a pet for all the family. Well, now let's see who's on the line ready to try for this $1,400 jackpot. Hello, who is this, please? Mrs. Midget, which Mrs. Midget? Mrs. Edward Midget, and where are you from, please? New Smyrna Beach, Florida. Well, it's nice to talk with you. Johnny Olson, right here in New York City, Mrs. Midget. Now, listen closely to our two newest clues, and then give me your guess as to who the mystery voice is.
11: Alice Bay remembers me. She gasped for breath and couldn't see. Silence is golden, that's what I say. Better than talking any old day.
9: All right, there's some more clues for you, Mrs. Midget. Mrs. Edward Midget of New Smyrna Beach in Florida. Who do you think our mystery voice is for that $1,400 jackpot? The only one you can think of is Emmett Kelly. Well, I'm sorry, it is not Emmett Kelly. But I'll tell you what, Mrs. Midget, because you were called on the telephone today, we'd like to present you with a fine portable radio, complete with a full year's supply of powerful, long-lasting, ever-ready radio batteries, the batteries with the nine lives. And thank you so much. Goodbye. And now, an important reminder.
12: Say, this would be a good chance to sort of walk out in the audience here with some of you folks and find out if you think you know who the mystery voice is. Let's have some guesses, shall we? You heard all those clues today. Who do you think it is, sir?
13: Cesar Romero.
12: Cesar Romero, thank you. How about you?
14: Leo DeRocher.
12: DeRocher?
14: Rudy Valley.
12: Rudy Valley, that's a good one.
14: Walter Brennan.
12: Walter Brennan. And these ladies here?
14: Rudy Valley.
12: Yes?
14: Joey Brown.
12: Uh-huh.
14: Paul Douglas.
12: Oh, we're getting a variety of guesses today.
14: Henry Fonda.
12: Thank you.
15: Buster Keaton,
12: thank you.
16: Gene Kelly?
14: Tyrone Power. Thanks.
12: Well, Tyrone Power. I guess you gals love Tyrone Power, don't you? At least we're getting a lot of different guesses here. Ma'am, who do you think it is? David Rose. And gentlemen?
17: Her father.
12: Mr. Fay. All right. Well, now I want to tell you, all I can say is listen on Monday, will you? When I'll be making another phone call or two if time permits. And if you haven't sent in your own phone number, do it today to Second Chance NBC New York. That just about winds up another week here at Second Chance. We've certainly been delighted to have had you folks with us each day. Be sure to tune in on Monday. We'll be making more phone calls, and I hope that somebody does identify our $1,400 mystery voice. Now, this is Johnny Olson speaking for the whole gang here on Second Chance. Have a nice weekend. We'll see you on Monday.
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20: Because it is, of course, the duty of this show to consider the burning question we're all asking, which is the worst World Cup song of 2006?

0: Yeah. Do you see what they've done? They've taken a ropey old record and they've stuck England in the title. Now, frankly, any idiot could do that.
1: Sleep on now, cause I've got a plan.
0: You're England! I have a theory you could do it with anything. Go on, Van Man, test us. You see, it's fun, isn't it? Come on, there, man, give us a harder one. You see, you tried at home. There's a prize for the best crowbar the word England into an old song suggestion. But the great thing is, it doesn't even have to fit. Isn't that right, Tony Christie?
2: England, win the World Cup.
0: No effort at all to make it scan or fit or be anything like the original or anything. And the rhyme that goes into the chorus is classic.
2: And they'll all be heroes on plasma screen TV.
0: And they'll all be heroes on plasma screen TV. At least we know, ladies and gentlemen, we'd never get the heroes of the 1966 team. Jeff Hurst, Martin Peters, people like that. They wouldn't release some tacky old tune with dodgy new lyrics. Oh, no.
3: Who do you think you are kidding, Jürgen Klinsmann? If you think we're on the road...
0: I can see some of the audience haven't heard these before and they are shocked. That is the Tone Deaf All-Stars featuring Jeff Hurst, Martin Peters and Frank Bruno, who spent so long in the boxing ring he now believes he was in the 1966 World Cup team. But at least it avoids any real anti-German clichés, unlike this.
4: Don't mention the war.
0: However, I have yet to hear anything that makes me think listeners to last week's show don't already know what the winner is. It must surely, though, be Neil and Christine Hamilton. If only, yeah. If only for this bit.
5: They all play a game called football.
6: That's right, Christine.
5: You have to kick, not use your hands.
0: Do you know what, Neil?
7: We're going to win!
0: Yes, you are. You win the competition to see the weakest World Cup link. You are my candidate, the rubbish World Cup songs.
8: Ground control.
9: England!
0: You need to stop it, Batman. Thank you very much. Now, two.
6: Right, yes, okay, Van Man.
10: Your mother's here now.
6: Yes, a mother should know. Mm. But if they don't, and it relates to smoking, drinking, relationships, drugs, or taking your knickers off in a park, specifically in my case, Lloyd's Park in Croydon, don't tell your mother. She shouldn't know that. That's my advice. I've been very badly burnt that way. Now, my next candidate is all about that special bond between mother and child.
11: Yeah.
6: And mothers everywhere only want what's best for their offspring, hoping that one day they'll grow up to be a doctor or a lawyer, or in the case of Angelina and Brad...
12: End poverty, hunger, bring about world peace, unite all religions, and stop war forever.
13: Hey, look, Brad, there's another underprivileged child with no shoes.
12: Cool, grab him.
13: Yeah, hold him down. Look, hold him down while I dress him in Gap and give him a mohawk. Zzz!
6: Yes, Mitch and I are there managing to convey so convincingly Hollywood's most beautiful couple. Because it's radio. It's worth sparing a thought. It's worth sparing a thought for their new sprog. They've called it Shiloh Nouvelle. Yeah. Shiloh Nouvelle sounds like a homosexual Jewish emigre. Hey, and Shiloh Nouvelle. Yeah. Or a starter in a French restaurant.
14: Are you ready to order, monsieur?
0: Yes, I'll have the Shiloh Nouvelle, please.
15: Oh, an excellent choice. Start with the eyes.
6: You're listening to people eating babies on BBC Radio 2. Now, let's reverse quickly out of this comedic cul-de-sac for a moment and get back to my story. Oh, there is one. It's this. It's about a mother just wanting what's best for her daughter. To find out more, we must head to Hildesheim in Germany, where one mother in particular, Edelheid Schmidt, was a bit worried about her daughter, Tina, because Tina has reached that stage in her life where she's just interested in one thing. Yep. Jumping up and down on a big bed in the middle of Dream Superstore. No, of course I'm talking about sex, because Tina has got herself a boyfriend. And, well, her mum is a little concerned about what she sees as Tina's loose morals. Obviously, she wants Tina to be...
16: like a virgin.
6: Yes, but in reality...
17: she's just a devil woman.
6: Mrs. Schmidt decided to get some advice, and she got in touch with the youth department of social services.
13: after explaining a bit about how her young daughter was being led astray, they sent a couple of social workers round to have a little chat with her. Uh-huh. And what did the social workers discover when they got there? Tina, the child, is... She's 68 years old. 68 years of age. So that makes her mother Mrs. Schmidt.
7: 92 years old, young lady, and are you thinking about sex? Stop that now.
8: Then stop bothering the nice girl, Mutter. She's trying to tell her funny story. You can't own this.
13: Yes, panto season's come early. So when Mrs. Schmidt complained about Tina's...
7: uncontrollable, immoral and loose behaviour with the men folk,
13: the social workers had to tell her that Tina's love life was simply none of their business, since Tina was 50 years past the age limit where social services can get involved.
7: It is disgraceful.
8: Mutter, I am old enough to be having the sex already.
7: Nein, it is disgraceful that I am now too old to have the sexing. I don't see why you should have all the fun. Now you just tell me one thing. My tiny wee soft skinned little girl. Are you careful?
8: Of course I'm careful, Mutter. Ever since I have had the hip replacement, I am not nearly so vigorous.
7: Do you make sure that you are safe?
8: Oh, yeah. After what happened with my last boyfriend, I am always put my false teeth in the glass before I get going.
13: She's 68 years old.
0: 68. So... so, that's the end of section one, and in honour, obviously, of the beginning of the World Cup, the winner of this section will be announced by the German World Cup squad.
9: Rubbish World Cup songs!
0: Excellent, thank you very much, German World Cup squad. So, yes, that's the Rubbish World Cup songs, or listeners to the Rubbish World Cup songs, going forward for...
13: the Worst Week of the Week Award, awarded weekly on a week-by-week basis.
0: And it means that it's time to kick off...
13: section two.
11: Class Steve.
0: Right, now, well, you know, it is big week, World Cup week, so let's have a story from Germany. And that, of course, is Germany's official World Cup song there. Now, this... this is a bit of a weird story, because obviously we don't want to glamorise crime on this show, but this does sound a bit like the plot for a film, and perhaps it might be. It's about stealing cars.
18: Stop! He's stolen my car! My World Cup tickets are in there! And my children!
0: But here's the good bit, and here is why it should be a film. You see, these thieves weren't stealing cars in the usual way. No, what they did was, they got themselves jobs at the BMW factory near Munich, and every evening they would leave work with a small bit of a car in their pocket. Or in their bag. Just one single component. Yes, the Germans stole the cars bit by bit. In much the same way as they did with our car industry. They then assembled the parts into top-of-the-range models and sold them in Eastern Europe at knockdown prices. Now, of course, most of us have taken the odd bits and pieces from work, a few pencils, paperclips, the odd pad. But now, in the light of this case, maybe this could now be viewed as a rather more serious offence.
19: Hello, hello, sir. I saw you nick some office equipment from the stationery cupboard.
20: Yeah, well, it's only a few things. I mean, everyone does it.
19: You are under arrest for trying to start your own branch of Ryman's.
0: You see... it's the sheer organisation behind the scam that I admire. I mean, some parts of the car would have been harder to steal than others. A few nuts and bolts, no problem. But a lot of car parts are really big. I mean, how on earth did they smuggle them out?

0: nuts and bolts, no problem. But a lot of car parts are really big. I mean, how on earth did they smuggle them out?
1: Is that an exhaust pipe in your pocket, or are you just pleased to see me?
2: I'm just pleased to see you.
1: Okay, and what about your friend here?
3: I've got the horn!
0: Sorry, that joke was a bit gay in the Chris Moyle sense of the word. There are 6,796 parts in a BMW 7 Series, so it must have taken about 3 years to steal the whole shebang. And then, what on earth did they do? I mean, how did they put it together? Did they pop round to the nearest service dealer?
1: I'm having a bit of trouble with my car. It did not start.
4: All right, mate, we'll have a look at it, eh? Ah, yeah. See, that's what I thought. Needs a new battery. Yeah, that'll cost you.
0: Or, I don't know, maybe they sold the cars via TV ads.
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0: So, that is my candidate, the bit-by-bit car thieves of Munich. Yeah. Now, palatable singing, to Mitch Benn.
6: It's been a bad week for Satan. in as much as it wasn't an especially bad week. Or, specifically, Tuesday was an especially bad day. Despite falling upon the numerologically interesting but ultimately irrelevant date of 6.6.06, quite what everybody was expecting to happen, I don't know. Suffice it to say, it didn't.
7: We awoke.

0: exactly what we were waiting to happen, you know. Something horrible, I suppose, you know. Turn the telly on, better be something disgusting happening somewhere.
1: Right, so that brings us to the end of Section 2, but who's going forward to the final? Brilliantly, this time we have the Brazilian World Cup squad to tell us. So that's the piece by piece German car thieves going forward for
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1: And what's this coming out of the players' tunnel? Yes, it must be.
3: Ah, look, it's Section 3.
1: Section 3 begins with Hugh.
4: It's been a bad week for the New Zealand government. They've just had a census, which they do, as we do, every few years. Now, some people really object to the fact they're required by law to complete the census. One such is New Zealander Graham Cairns, who also goes under the title, real or not, I simply don't know, of...
5: Beware the McGillicuddy.
4: Now, Graham has a history of avoiding the census. Last time they had one in New Zealand, it worked out that you didn't have to fill in the form if you were out of the country, but he didn't really fancy leaving home. So, instead, he spent the day in a hot air balloon... hovering above New Zealand airspace. All the time praying no malevolent pheasant had worked out how to fly that high.
6: No, peck me not the balloon! Oh, damn.
4: Yeah, causing him to pull the cord and to float gently down to earth in the kilt, which doubled as a tartan parachute.
6: Ah, now I'm getting the wind where I like it.
4: And it may have been, whilst freezing his uncovered nuts off at 12,000 feet, that he decided on this year's approach to avoiding the census, because this time he decided to have the whole of him frozen, placed in cryogenic suspension until his pulse stopped and there was no registrable brain function. And he was declared dead, because apparently if you're dead on census day, you don't count as a member of the population. Now, actually...

0: Freezing yourself to death is a drastic approach to the avoidance of form filling, but one the Laird was keen to adopt, declaring, as he stepped into the freezer,
1: "The government can rot in hell before I fill in their cheeky damned form."
0: Yeah, knowing that in a 3-star freezer, he himself wouldn't rot for at least 6 months. Anyway, Graham survived his ordeal. In fact, we even have a tape of the moment he came round. But why would Laird McGillicuddy of Hamilton want to go to such extremes to avoid filling in his census form? Well, it's a fairly straightforward reason, really. He's a nutter. A fact that can be gleaned when you realise that the so-called medical team who declared him legally dead consisted of one Dr. Freeze.
2: G'night.
0: Dr. Snakes.
3: Hi there.
0: Doctors Beer and Weeds.
4: Hi.
0: And Dr. Qualified.
5: We're all completely bonkers, mate.
0: Yeah. All of whom supervised his freezing and then tried to resuscitate him with a defibrillator in the shape of a couple of old irons.
1: That's no response. Increase defibrillator power to cotton stroke rayon.
0: Yeah. You see, something about this just doesn't ring quite true, but I can't put my finger on it. Anyway, apparently it wasn't long before Dr. Qualified announced...
5: "We have frozen him to minus 175°C, or any other number you can think of. He's out cold."
0: But all of which suggests to me that the New Zealand government may already have all the information they need. Name, Graham Cairns. Occupation... Thank you, and that is my candy dog.
6: Toby. Now, traditionally, cocktails are slightly cheap, nasty, and dangerously alcoholic, a bit like the tourists who drink them. And they have these hysterical names, like a slow, comfortable screw, followed by like a long, painful hangover. Yeah. But this week, bar owner Ante Butik of Zadar in Croatia has proudly created what he describes as...
7: "The ultimate cocktail."
6: And he has called it...
7: "The Wings of Zadar."
6: Yes. And why is it the ultimate cocktail? Well...
7: "It can only be mixed by a barman who jumps out of a plane and free falls 10,000 feet.
6: Yeah, that's good cocktail. Do you know, I think I'll have one of those, please, barman.
5: Really?
6: Yes, really, yeah.
5: Lager is very good.
6: Well, I'm sure it is. I want a Wings of Zadar.
5: Okay.
6: Right, now, once the barman's at 10,000 feet, he leaps from the aircraft.
5: Oh, bloody hell, I am forgetting the cherries.
6: And the drink is poured upside down so that it flies upwards into the mixer and then is shaken as the barman performs a series of somersaults, making it the only drink that if you have too many, the barman, he starts throwing up.
5: Maraschino liqueur, lime juice, sugar. I forgot something. I'm sure I forgot something.
6: The drink is chilled by the freezing air rushing over the shaker.
5: I remember what I forget. It's parachute. It's okay. I can use little paper cocktail umbrella.
6: Yeah, it's served to the customer on landing.
5: Your drink, sir.
6: Thank you. According to Ante Butik, the cocktail's creator...
7: "The high-altitude mix gives the Wings of Zadar a distinctive flavour."
6: Oh, a distinctive flavour. Oh, well, let's have a see. Oh, now, actually, barman.
5: Yes?
6: Sorry, there's a little chip in this glass, just there, do you see? It's very tiny.
5: Of course. I will get you another one.
6: Oh, thanks a lot. That's lovely. So, on behalf of my candidate this week, the skydiving Croatian cocktail barman, please remember to drink responsibly.
8: We're very grateful to a listener called Stephen Henson who sent this next story in. It concerns the technological miracle that is... the internet, an amazing thing. It brings the world into your living room. If you carry glitter, it brings the police into your living room as well. And it's revolutionised our lives. It never lets you down, although I did draw a blank on the Heather Mills pictures, but maybe I didn't set the thing right. Now, once upon a time, auctions were either for the very posh...
2: Mine again, but good friend, do I have 300,000?
8: Or very specialised. Sold to the sinister clown with a big yellow M on his back. But now, anyone can do it via eBay. Recently, a six-year-old five-door silver Ford Galaxy MPV was put up for auction. And as you probably know, you can email a question to the seller, and the seller's answers appear on the screen as additional information. And this is a genuine selection of seller's comments, starting from when someone had come round to see the car.
3: At 13:49, seller added the following information.
6: For the person who came to test drive it and exclaimed, "Oh, it's silver, I don't want a silver one," yes, it is silver. The title says it's silver, the description confirms this, and when you look at the photos, what do you see?
8: He's a little testy, isn't he? And the tone is set. Basically, what the seller slowly has to come to terms with is that a sizable portion of the British public appears to be so dim that it's amazing they managed to find eBay to start with. At first, he tries to be polite.
6: Yeah, all the seats are present. I know you have counted them in the pictures and can see only seven. There's a very good reason for this. It's a seven-seater.
8: Under the details of the car, it quite clearly says no part exchanges or swaps, but clearly few people bother to read the details.
6: Again, no swaps. I mean, what is it with you people? When I say no swaps, don't take it as a challenge. I've been offered a caravan, a lorry, to have my garden landscapes and rare fish, and I'm sorry, but to the very kind gent, Donald, who offered me a weekend with his wife, I've got a very special, very special message for you. The pictures you sent of your wife did not, in all honesty, help. Some of them looked a little bit more like a traffic accident.
8: The next entry reads...
3: 24th of April, 13:35.
6: Yes, Bob. The cup holders work.
3: Mm. 13:38.
6: No, Bob, the cup holders are not broken or damaged in any way.
3: 13:41.
6: Well, Bob, I suppose that depends on how big your cups are, doesn't it? Yes. No, I haven't tried them with tins.
3: 13:47.
6: Bob, what is it with the cup holders? My suggestion is that rather than buying a car, go out and buy a cup holder.
3: 13:51.
6: Thanks, Bob. I hope you have a nice day, too. You are now barred from bidding.
3: 24th of April, 15:10.
6: Bob. Sending me an email under a different name won't work. You are the only person in the world remotely interested in the cup holders. And you have misspelt the swear words exactly the same way as you did in your last email. Let me make some predictions, Bob, and you tell me if I'm right, okay? You collect the numbers of trains at Crewe railway stations, don't you? You live with your mum, even though you are 45. You button your shirts right up to the neck, even though you don't wear a tie. How am I doing?
3: 15:20.
6: Hi, Bob. How did I know about the train spotting and the shirts? Just a wild, crazy guess.
3: 24th April, 22:32. Seller added the following information.
6: Thanks to everyone except Bob and Donald. Bid now, please.
8: And you'll be pleased to learn the auction concluded that day. The vehicle was sold for a winning bid of £3,800, £1,000 less than he'd originally said he was hoping to get. So all in all, the local paper might have been a better bet. And he is quite definitely my candidate, the plagued by nutters eBay internet car auction man. So, they think Section 3's all over, but it isn't quite. Who did you like out of that lot? England World Cup squad? Thank you very much, quick. Ow! Get back to training. Thank God they didn't record a single. So that's the skydiving Croatian barman joining the bad World Cup songs and the German bit-by-bit car thieves in the final of...
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8: Now, in accordance with World Cup rules, the winners from each of our group rounds go forward to the quarterfinals, where they'll play each other once and themselves twice. Failing all that, our audience will vote for this week's winner now.
0: And while the vote's taking place, let's go live to Scotland for all the World Cup build-up and excitement going on north of the border. Scots throwing their full support behind the England team there. Right, back to the contest where we finally got a result decided on penalties by the pools panel. Van Man, the drum roll please. And in third place, it's Rubbish World Cup Song. In second place, it's Bit by Bit Car Thieves. Which means that this week's winner is skydiving Croatian barman!
8: In a controversially close decision, skydiving Croatian barman wins this week's Bad Week prize. That's Neil and Christine Hamilton's single in 6,700 different pieces, which you may find helps.
0: That's it. Thanks for listening and goodbye.
4: 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The producer was Nick Canner and the executive producer was Liz Anstey. It's Been a Bad Week is a Senator production for BBC Radio 2.
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0: Names, dates, and places in the following story are fictitious for obvious reasons. 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
1: 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Yes, this is another in NBC's stellar daytime lineup of interesting and entertaining daytime radio programs. 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And there's more entertainment, too, with Dial Dave Garraway. Dave has an easy, relaxed manner that's certain to give you an idea or two on how to beat the heat. And every day, Monday through Friday, NBC presents the two boys from Boston who this year won the coveted Peabody Award, Bob and Ray. If you're tired of the same old thing on comedy shows, be sure to listen to Bob and Ray for a new concept of humor, a concept you're sure to enjoy. Now, here are Tales of the Texas Rangers.
0: And now, from the files of the Texas Rangers, the case called Misplaced Person.
2: It is 1:30 p.m., Tuesday, November 6th, 1949, near Stockville, Texas. A woman and her five-year-old son are entering a path through the woods on their way to a neighbor's house.
3: Brady, what on earth are you hanging back for? Do you want to miss the whole party?
4: I don't want to go that way.
3: Hurry up. We're half an hour late already.
4: I don't want to, Mommy. There's a ghost in there.
3: Brady, quit your dawdling and come on.
4: Mommy, there's a bad thing in here. I'm scared.
3: Now, honey, ever since Halloween, you've been imagining things. I told you there's no such thing as goblins and boogeymen. Now, come on, dear.
4: But I saw it, Mommy.
3: Oh, Lammy, there's nothing to be frightened of. Your mommy's right here with you, isn't she?
4: I don't want to go to sleep.
3: Now, Roddy, we can't be a baby all our lives, can we? Now, come along, honey.
4: I don't want to go to the party.
3: Roddy, you're just letting your imagination run away with you. Where is the thing you saw?
4: It's in the bushes. Over there.
3: Take hold of Mommy's hand. That's right. Now show me where it is.
4: I don't want to.
3: Come on, Roddy. Mommy wants to show you that there's nothing to be frightened of. Is it over that way?
4: Yes.
3: All right. I'll show you. Come on.
4: Uh-uh.
3: Ghosts and goblins are just make-believe, honey. You don't want to grow up to be a scaredy cat, do you?
4: No.
3: All right, then. Just show Mommy where it is.
4: It's right over there.
3: By that bush?
4: Uh-huh.
3: Now, Mommy will prove to you that it's all your imagination.
4: There it is, Mommy.
3: Where?

0: Roddy Clark was not imagining things. What he had seen in the brush was the bruised and beaten body of a dead woman. His mother immediately notified the sheriff of Starkville County, who sent for the aid of the Texas Rangers. Rangers Jace Pearson and Clay Morgan were assigned. While Ranger Morgan searched the area around the body for tracks, Ranger Pearson talked to the little boy's mother.
1: Oh, I was scared half out of my wits when I saw it, Ranger.
2: What's your name, ma'am?
1: Emma Clark. My little son really found it.
2: Kind of tough for a little kid to see something like that.
1: Oh, I just hope you'll be able to sleep tonight.
2: Is the body just the way it was when you found it, ma'am?
1: Yes, it is, Ranger. As soon as I saw it, I ran to the neighbors and phoned the sheriff.
3: Jay, come here a minute.
2: All right, Clay. Thank you very much, ma'am. I guess that'll be all for now. We want you to sign a statement later on.
1: I'll be glad to. Sure hope you can catch the murderer, Ranger.
2: You find something, Clay?
4: Yeah, I found this purse just off the road, Jace.
5: Hey, look, it's got some blood on it.
2: Any identification in it?
5: I haven't been able to find any. Quite a bit of money, though.
2: And throws out robberies, the motive. Anything else?
5: Oh, usual claptrap women carry. Compact, lipstick, cigarettes. Hey, wait a minute. Here's a cash register receipt that has something scribbled on it.
2: What's it say?
5: Dr. Schiller, Avalon 818.
2: That might help. Maybe the woman was one of his patients.
5: Well, it's something to start on, anyway.
2: Yeah. Maybe he can tell us who she is. We checked with the telephone company and found that Avalon 818 was the telephone number of a trailer court just outside Corpus Christi. We called and found that a Dr. Schiller lived there. We talked to him and asked him to meet us the next morning at the funeral parlor in Stockville. At 10:30 the following day, we were checking over the woman's clothing in the waiting room of the mortuary when a thin, erect man walked in.
6: Dr. Schiller?
7: Yes?
6: I'm Ranger Pearson.
2: And this is Ranger Morgan.
6: How do you do?
7: Howdy.
2: Have a chair, Doctor.
6: Thank you very much.
2: We sent for you, Dr. Schiller, because a woman we think you must know was found murdered yesterday.
6: How shocking. Who is it?
2: We don't know. But your name and telephone number were scribbled on a market slip found in her purse.
6: Well, that's even worse, isn't it?
2: Have you ever seen this purse before, Doctor?
6: No, I don't recall that I have.
2: Here's the market slip.
6: May I see it, please?
2: Sure.
6: Extraordinary. Yes, it is my number, gentlemen.
5: Do you recognize the handwriting?
6: No, sir, I do not.
2: Are you practicing in Corpus Christi, Doctor?
6: Oh, no. I wish that I could practice here. But you see, I've come to America on a quota. Just recently. I'm not yet a citizen.
2: How long have you been here?
6: I left Vienna 6 months ago.
2: Are you an M.D.?
6: Yes, for many years. You see, I was in Psychologie Klinische.
2: I'm not much of a linguist, Doctor. Would you,
6: Excuse me. Clinical psychology. I was with Dr. Jung at Zurich.
2: I see. Doctor, do you have any idea how your number got into the dead woman's purse?
6: None whatsoever. How could I, when I have no idea to whom this purse belongs?
2: I think perhaps you'd better take a look at the body. You might recognize the woman and be able to tell us something.
6: It is possible.
2: You come into the next room with us, Doctor?
6: Very well.
2: Some decomposition has set in, of course, but the features are still recognizable.
5: There's a body on that slab.
6: She must have been frightened when she died, judging from the muscle tension.
2: Yes. Well, Doctor?
6: I'm quite positive, Ranger Pearson, that I have never seen this woman before this moment.
2: You think someone else gave her your name and number?
6: Perhaps.
2: Can you think of anyone who might have?
6: No, I'm sorry. I'm quite mystified.
2: Well, thank you very much, Dr. Schiller. We have your name and address, and we'll send for you again if we need you.
6: Do, by all means. I should be happy to be of any assistance that I can.
2: Thank you.
6: Goodbye, sir. Good day, gentlemen.
5: Well, where do we go from here, Jace?
2: Looks to me like a long, hard night digging into the files on missing persons. Examination of over 200 reports on missing persons finally produced a record which described the murdered woman. We sent for a Mrs. Fields, who had reported her sister missing for several weeks. She identified the body and expressed distrust of her sister's husband, Thomas Red Orme, a fisherman. She stated he had recently collected insurance on the drowning of Mrs. Orme's son. Since the husband had filed no report on his wife's disappearance, we drove to Corpus Christi to talk to him. We located Orme on the Shrimper Caroline, a beat-up trawler moored to the slime-covered piles of a wharf in Redfish Bay.
4: Caroline, here it is, Jace.
2: Yes, you're a rusty old tub. Let's go aboard, Clay.
4: Right.
2: smell that brine from here to Galveston.
7: Well, he's not in the pilot house.
5: Yeah, no sign of him.
2: Yeah, maybe he's below in the cabin. Come on, let's go down.
7: All right. Who's there?
2: Mr. Orme?
7: Who is it?
2: I'm Ranger Pearson. This is Ranger Morgan.
7: What's on your mind, Ranger?
2: We'd like to ask you some questions.
7: Well, I'm pretty busy getting ready to pull out tomorrow on the 3-day haul.
2: I'm afraid you have to change your plans, Mr. Orme.
7: What for? Old Shrimp Fleet's out ahead of me now. If I don't get moving, I'll be lucky if I drag in a stingaree.
2: I'm glad we got you before you took off, then. I want to ask you a few questions about your wife.
7: What about her?
5: You've been missing for several weeks, hadn't you?
7: Yeah. Nigh on to 8 weeks since I set eyes on her.
2: You tried to locate her?
7: No.
2: Why not?
7: Because I was fed up with her beefing and bellyaching around. Figured it's good riddance.
2: I think we ought to tell you, Mr. Orme, that your wife's dead. Somebody murdered her.
7: Oh.
5: He's beaten to death.
2: You've been having trouble with your wife, haven't you?
7: What about it?
5: Maybe you better tell us about it.
7: There's nothing to tell. Didn't get along, that's all. After a kid drowned, she got worse and worse.
2: You collected insurance after the boy was killed, didn't you?
7: Sure, why shouldn't I? Supported him for nigh on to 10 years. Who had a better right?
5: Why didn't you turn in a missing persons report on your wife, Mr. Orme?
7: Does a man have to wigwag it to the whole world when his wife walks out on him?
2: How many weeks ago did you say she left you?
7: About 8, I reckon. She took all my money with her. I've been saving for years to buy me a new motor for this stink bucket. Really fixed me up, she did.
5: Have you seen her since you left?
7: Yeah, just once. A couple of days after she walked out. Tried to get her to come back to me, but she wouldn't.
2: You know where she was staying?
7: No. I can tell you what she's doing. Spending all my money on some crackpot doctor.
2: Doctor?
7: Yeah. If Alma's laying in the locker now, it's all his fault. He's the one got her crowjacking in the wrong direction. With all his blubber about what's going on in her mind. As if he could tell what a body's thinking.
5: Her mind, huh?
7: Yeah. She used to come home nights and goad me with a lot of big, crazy-sounding words. Didn't know what they meant of stuff. Said he was helping her to get over losing the boy. Only reason I put up with it.
2: What was the doctor's name?
7: Don't know. She never would tell me.
2: Was he a psychologist?
7: He's a quack. That's what he was.
2: Did you ever see him, Mr. Orme?
7: No, and I never want to. Talked to him on the phone once. That was enough.
2: When was that?
7: One night when I caught Alma calling him from a payphone in the fish house. Grabbed the phone and told him to man his own braces. Leave my wife alone. That was the night she left me. Said I'd disgraced her.
2: Can you remember anything about his voice or the way he talked?
7: Yeah. Sounded to me like he had a mouthful of snap beans.
2: Well, thanks, Mr. Orme. We'll see you later.
7: Now, you ain't going to keep me here in port when the shrimp are running, are you? It's my living, you know.
2: Services for your wife are tomorrow.
7: I'll do my thinking alone, Ranger. Reckon I wouldn't want to see you now anyways.
2: Would you only be gone 3 days?
7: That's all.
2: You got a radio on board?
7: Sure. You can always contact me through the Coast Guard. I'll be with the shrimping fleet out yonder in the Gulf there.
2: Okay, Mr. Orme. Go ahead. We'll know where to find you.
7: Just my luck to haul in a mess of jellyfish.
2: Wish you luck.
8: Come on.
5: Thanks. This doctor sounds like our friend Schiller to me, Jace.
2: Uh-huh.
5: And he was lying to us.
2: Yeah. Let's go get a wand.

0: In just a moment, we will continue with Tales of the Texas Rangers, starring Joel McRae as Ranger Jace Pearson.
1: This long Labor Day weekend means a glorious holiday for millions of Americans. But it also means death, injury, heartache, and grief for several hundred of the throng. Since Friday evening, more than 40 million automobiles, one for every four persons in the United States, have been taking to our nation's highways. So today and tomorrow, as you drive, please be careful. 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Drive in accordance with road conditions, for the life you save may be your own. And when you reach home safely tomorrow, once again remind yourself that school starts this week in many localities throughout the nation. Four times a day, beginning this week, these school children will be walking to and from school. Watch for children whenever you drive. A child may dare, so drive with care. Now, the second act of Tales of the Texas Rangers.
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2: We got a search warrant and headed for the court where Dr. Schiller lived. When we got there, a Mrs. Akers, who ran the place, told us he wasn't home, but walked us over to his trailer. We wanted to get a little background on Schiller, so we let her rattle on about the doctor.
3: You see, it ain't often an old shoe like me get a chance to talk to a famous Viennese psychiatrist like Dr. Schiller.
2: Suppose not. Yes, ma'am.
3: Besides, it sure is gratifying to have one four-wheeler in here that ain't loaded with up-teen kids. Oh, this is it, Rangers.
2: How long has the doctor's trailer been parked here, Mrs. Akers?
3: Oh, about 4 months, I reckon. And, Ranger, in that short time, I've learned things about myself. What I mean is the doctor's brought out the inner someone that's really me.
2: You mean he's been telling you what goes on in your mind?
3: Yeah. You see, I used to fool myself all the time. Used to rationalize, sublimate, all them defense kind of things. Now I've just thrown away my inhibitions. I'm beginning to look life square in the eye. It's bleak, but rewarding.
2: I see. How long has Dr. Schiller been helping you, Mrs. Akers?
3: Oh, almost ever since he came, I guess. Of course, psychoanalysis is just exhausting. But when I think of all the years I thought cooking was my primary urge, well, I didn't even know what a libido was in those days.
2: How much does Dr. Schiller charge you for these treatments, ma'am?
3: Relax. He don't charge me anything. I just give him a check once in a while for his relief fund.
2: Relief fund?
3: Yeah. See, doctors always thinking about them poor, misplaced persons wandering all over the map of Europe. Likes to send them over money for shoes and grub for their knapsacks and all.
2: Has the doctor any other patients, Mrs. Akers?
3: Well, I told you, he ain't practicing. Just likes to unscramble a few friends of his out of the kindness of his heart.
2: Mrs. Akers, this picture is from a missing persons file. You ever seen this woman in your trailer court?
3: Let's see. Oh, yeah. Well, that's Miss Orme. She's a real good friend of Doc Schiller's. Used to come see him right often.
2: When was the last time you saw her?
3: Oh, it's been quite a spell now. A month or two anyway. Must have left town, I reckon.
2: Well, thank you, Mrs. Akers. I reckon we'd better go in now, Clay.
4: Yeah.
3: Well, I told you the doctor was out, Ranger.
2: We have a warrant, ma'am.
3: Warrant? He ain't in any kind of trouble, is he?
2: We don't know yet. You want to come in with us?
3: I can't. I got to get back to dice my ham, but you go right ahead, Rangers, because I'm dead sure Dr. Schiller's got nothing to hide.
2: Thanks very much, ma'am.
5: Seems like there's nothing much in here but books, Jace. Most of them are foreign.
2: Let's have a look in that desk over there.
5: Yeah.
2: Look at this address book, Clay.
5: Find something?
2: Yeah. Here's Alma Orme's name and address.
5: Here he is, Jace.
6: Good evening, gentlemen. Is it an old American custom to be called when the host is not at home?
2: We have a warrant to search your trailer, Doctor.
6: So, well, I see that you've already found what you want.
2: That's right, Doctor. I thought you told us you didn't know Mrs. Orme.
6: As I recall, when I talked to you, you did not know her name. Is it not so?
2: That's true. But when you looked at her in the funeral parlor, you said you'd never seen her before.
7: Come on, let's not waste time, Doctor. We have evidence that she came to your trailer often.
6: Quite right. So she did.
2: And you must have recognized the body.
6: Yes, I recognized Mrs. Orme, but I did not wish to be questioned as to what I know about her.
7: Why?
6: Because in my profession, such information is confidential.
2: Even when she's dead?
6: Of course.
2: I'm afraid we can't go along with that, Doctor. We're investigating a murder. far as ethics are concerned. What about your practicing without a license?
6: I do not practice. I listen to the troubles of a few friends of mine, that is all.
2: But you received money from them.
6: Yes, I did. But not for myself. For those persons abroad who have to stare into the rubble of their home and trudge on, the memory dragging down on their backs. I have been destitute and penniless myself, I know.
2: Can you actually prove you sent these donations?
6: Of course. Here. This is my canceled check, gentlemen, made out to the relief organization at Oberhagen. And here on the back, you will see the notation. Mrs. Ackers, $55. Mrs. Orm, $40. As you will see, my check represents the total of their donations.
2: Now, if you don't practice here, Doctor, then you have money of your own to live on.
6: No. Do you see these hands?
2: Yes.
6: These are the hands that once held a trepan in the most delicate of brain operations. Now they fold dressings, boil instruments, push patients in wheelchairs.
2: Where?
6: At the Thaxton Clinic here on Corpus Christi. When? Mondays, Wednesdays, and Fridays from 2 until 10.
2: Well, I can easily check that, you know.
6: Precisely. That's why I told you.
2: Why didn't you want to identify Mrs. Orme's body?
6: You are intimating, of course, that I'm under suspicion of murder.
2: You lied to us, Doctor. Why shouldn't you be?
6: I see.
2: We want to know why you lied to us. Now, Dr. Schiller, I asked you a question.
6: Sorry, gentlemen. When I learned that Mrs. Orme was dead, I was afraid. Afraid that if I admitted knowing her, I would be accused of practicing without a license. And my chances for becoming a citizen would be seriously impaired.
2: But if you weren't practicing, what'd you have to worry about?
6: Her husband.
2: Mr. Orme?
6: Yes. He threatened to accuse me of taking money for the treatment of his wife.
2: I see.
6: This man is vicious. A hypomanic type. I was always afraid if Mrs. Orme stayed with him longer, some violence would come to her.
2: So you told her to leave him?
6: Naturally. If she had taken my advice, this tragedy might have been averted.
2: You know, don't you, Doctor, that just by giving advice you are guilty of practicing without a license?
6: But what would you have me do? Stand by and see this poor woman suffer when I had the power to help her?
2: A licensed psychiatrist you could have sent her to.
6: I tried to. But she wanted advice from me as a friend. And it was as a friend that I gave it to her, with no thought of compensation.
2: We don't make the laws in this state, Doctor.
6: But if you could have seen as I did, the terror in that poor woman's mind, you would have done the same thing. It doesn't take a doctor to know that this man is dangerous. Even the night he was here, he flew into a rage and struck her.
2: Wait a minute. You say you've seen Mr. Orme?
6: Certainly.
2: When?
6: The night he came here to my trailer and threatened to accuse me of illegal practice.
2: Mr. Orme said he'd never met you.
6: But the man nearly strangled me. There was a shameful scene on the steps out there.
2: Anybody else see you with him?
6: Of course. He must have aroused the whole trailer court.
2: Can you remember any specific witness who could identify him?
6: Oh, yes. Mr. Harker, Willie Harker. He lives down there in the last trailer.
2: What was the date of all this, Doctor?
6: It was the last time Mrs. Orme visited me. Let me look on my calendar. Let's see here. Yes. Yes, it was October 3rd. About 5 weeks ago, I should say.
2: It checks pretty closely with the approximated date of the murder, Clay.
5: Yeah, that's what I was thinking.
2: Did Orme take his wife with him when he left here?
6: Yes. I was alarmed for her safety.
2: Looks like you had good reason to be. You know, don't you, Doctor, that we're going to have to check up on all these things?
6: I hope you will.
2: And why don't you come along with us while we talk to Willie Harker?
6: Of course, gentlemen.
2: Dr. Schiller led us to a two-wheel trailer parked about 100 feet from his own. We could hear a baby crying, and a thin, sallow little man was sitting on the steps. When he saw us coming, he got up quickly and went inside. Was that Harker?
4: Yes, that is he.
2: Mr. Harker?
8: Yeah?
2: Texas Rangers. Will you come outside? We want to talk to you.
4: Yeah? Oh. Hello, Doc.
2: Dr. Schiller here says that you saw a man named Red Orme drag his wife out of the doctor's trailer several weeks ago. Is that right?
4: No. I don't know anyone by that name. I never heard of him.
6: Mr. Harker.
2: Just a minute, Doctor. He's a big fella. He's got a red face. I understand he was pretty rough with his wife.
4: I'm sorry. I can't remember anything about it. If that's all, would you excuse me? I'd like to go change a baby. My wife's out. The kid's kind of fussy today.
2: Hey, wait a minute, Harker.
4: Yeah.
2: You're sure you didn't see a man and his wife quarreling outside of the doctor's trailer?
4: No, sir. Ain't seen anything out of the ordinary that I can recall.
6: Mr. Harker, what do you mean you didn't see anything?
4: Just what I said. I don't know nothing about any quarrel.
2: Well, Doctor?
6: Why, Mr. Harker, you followed him out to his car. Don't you remember?
4: No. No, I'm sorry, Doc.
6: Oh, Mr. Harker, I know what it is. You're trying to protect me.
7: You think I'm in some kind of trouble, no?
4: I just can't remember anything about it.
2: We're investigating a murder, Harker. If you do know anything, I advise you to tell us.
7: If you don't, you're practically convicting me.
4: Well, how can I tell what I don't remember?
7: He's lying. You are deliberately lying. Why? Why? Tell me that. What are you afraid of? You have to tell the truth.
2: I wouldn't be holding back anything if I were you, Harker.
4: But I don't know anything.
7: Tell them the truth. Mr. Harker, if I had not been afraid, I would not be under suspicion now. I was brought up on fear, but why should you be afraid?
2: Well, Harker?
4: All right. I was afraid to tell what I saw. I'm afraid for my wife and kid. I got more reason to protect them than protect you, Doctor.
2: Let's have it, Harker. Tell us what you saw that night.
4: Well, just like the doc here said, Orm dragged his wife out to the car, and he started beating her. She screamed, so I followed him. I tried to help her, that's all.
2: What happened?
4: Grabbed me by the neck and like to strangle me. Wouldn't let go of that promise to keep still about what I seen.
8: See anything more?
4: No. I beat it as fast as I could. I was afraid he'd change his mind and really crook me. He was putting his wife in the back seat of the car last I seen.
8: Was she unconscious?
4: Sure looked like it. He wasn't moving anyway.
2: Why didn't you report this to the police?
4: Well, because I was scared of him.
2: All right, Mr. Harker. You and the doctor come down to the sheriff's office with us. We want to take written statements from both of you. We took the statements of the doctor and Willie Harker. While Red Orm was still at sea, we located his car. There were bloodstains on the floor of the back seat. We took these to our lab in Austin for examination. The stains matched Mrs. Orm's blood type. We headed back for Redfish Bay. When we reached the wharf, the Caroline was riding at her moorings. There he is, Jace, up forward, drying his nets.
9: Hey, Orm.
10: Who is it?
9: Texas Rangers.
10: Fellas, got that quack doctor yet?
2: Yeah, we talked to him.
10: Weasened up little crawfish. I'd throw him back if I caught him. What'd you do, lock him up?
2: Not yet.
10: So the killer's still walking around loose, is he?
2: Yeah, he is.
10: Say, what's eating you? What are you standing there glaring at me for?
2: I thought you said you'd never seen Dr. Shipp.
10: I ain't, and if I ever do, I'll beat the tar.
2: I think you've done about enough beating.
10: What do you mean?
8: You were seen dragging your wife out of Schiller's trailer on the night she was killed.
10: Yeah?
2: Two witnesses saw you hit her.
10: That's a lie.
2: No, it isn't. We even found blood on the upholstery of your car that matches your wife's.
10: Why, you sneaking lovers snooping around my digs while I'm out at sea. I'll throw the both of you off here.
2: I wouldn't try it, Orm. Put out your hands.
10: I'll douse your glims for you.
9: Not you! Told you not to try it,
2: Get up now. Give me the cuffs, Clay. Here, Jace.
10: Ain't gonna get beef for murder. Because I didn't mean to do it. I just wanted to teach her a lesson.
2: You did kill her, then?
10: No, I just got sore and I struck out at her. And when she wouldn't answer me, I got madder and madder.
2: You better come along, Orm.
10: You can't blame me for this. She had it coming to her. She had it coming to her!
2: Suppose we let the court decide that.
10: No.
2: Come on.
10: No.

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1: 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Now, the conclusion of today's Tales of the Texas Rangers.
0: And now, here are the results of the case you have just heard.
2: Confronted with the evidence against him, Thomas Red Orme signed a confession admitting the brutal killing of his wife. He was charged with murder with malice and sentenced to 99 years in the state penitentiary at Huntsville. No charge was made against Dr. Schiller.
0: Next week, Joel McRae in another authentic reenactment of a case from the files of the Texas Rangers.

0: Joel McRae is currently seen in San Francisco Story, a Warner Brothers release. The cast included Tony Barrett, Herb Ellis, Henry Rowland, Dan Riss, Virginia Gregg, and Dick Beale. Technical advisor was Captain M.T. Lone Wolf Gonzalez of the Texas Rangers. This story was transcribed and adapted by Betty Mears, and the program was produced and directed by Stacy Keith. Tales of the Texas Rangers is heard overseas through the worldwide facilities of the Armed Forces Radio Service. This is Hal Gibney speaking.
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2: Will you have a polo, dear Liza, will you have a polo, dear Liza, polo?
3: How very kind of you, dear Henry, I most certainly will. I'll have three or four or maybe more.
2: But you take me old tube.
3: Because they happen to be my tube of polo, dear Henry. Have one.

0: Once upon a time there was an engineer.
1: Choo-choo Charlie was his name, we hear.
0: He had an engine and he sure had fun. He used good and plenty candy to make the train run.
2: Charlie says, love my good and plenty. Charlie says, really ring the bell. Charlie says, love my good and plenty. Don't know any other candy that I love so well.
3: Will you have the polo, dear Liza, dear Liza? Will you have the polo, dear Liza, polo?
4: How very kind of you, dear Henry. I most certainly will. I'll have three or four or maybe more.
3: But you've taken the old tube.
4: Because they happen to be my tube of polo, dear Henry. Have one.
5: Well, come in, Smithers. What is it? Speak up, boy. Orange juice.
6: No, sir. New Kellogg's Rise and Shine.
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6: And look at this, sir.
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5: 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Thank you.
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9: We present King Street Junior by Jim Eldridge, starring Peter Davison as Eric Brown and James Grout as Mr. Beeston, the headmaster.
10: Here, have you heard? Mrs. White's away ill.
11: She ain't.
10: She is?
11: How do you know?
10: I heard Mr. Beeston talking to Mr. Holliday.
11: What's she got then?
10: I think it's the same as Mr. Holliday had.
11: Well, I know something nearly as good as that.
10: What?
11: The boiler's packed up.
10: Get off.
11: As I heard the caretaker telling Mr. Beeston.
12: Oh, maybe they'll send us home.
10: No, they won't.
11: They'll have to. I can't let us sit here in the cold.
10: It's against the law unless they tell our parents.
11: Get off.
10: You ask Mr. Brown over there, he'll know.
11: He won't.
12: He will, he's a teacher.
10: Mr. Brown? Mr. Brown?
13: Yes? What is it?
11: Ain't the boiler packed up?
13: Well, I don't know. No one's told me.
11: If it has, does that mean we can go on?
13: Well, I'm not sure about that. I'd have to find out.
10: Isn't it the law that you can't send us home without telling our parents?
13: Yeah, well, to be honest, I don't really know. It sounds reasonable.
10: Yeah, right. Thank you, sir. Well,
13: that's all right. Perhaps I should go and investigate, I'll see what I can find out.
11: See? Clever.
10: I don't know. He got to be a teacher. He don't know nothing.
14: Hello? Hello? Oh, is there anyone there? Look, could you please hurry up? If there's no one in the engineer's department, can you put me on to someone else who deals with boilers? Boilers. B-O-I-L. Yes, that's it, boilers. Give me strength. Well, I don't know, but there must be someone there who knows what a boiler is. Thank you. Morning, Fred.
15: Do you know the boiler's packed up?
14: You hum it, Fred, and I'll sing it.
15: Aye?
14: Yes, Mr. Wicks has already told me. I'm on the phone to County Hall now.
15: Oh, they're sending someone.
14: And they're not even speaking to me. Honestly, phoning the engineers is like trying to contact the dead.
15: It would happen on the coldest day of the year.
14: It's not, is it?
15: According to Class 6's weather station, they've been recording the daily temperature since term started.
14: They would. Hello. Hello. I don't believe this. Hello.
15: What are you going to do?
14: Before I sling this phone through the window, I'll give them one more try.
11: Beeston, sir.
14: Knock before you come in.
11: Yeah.
14: Hey, where's she gone? Yes?
11: Please, Mr. Beeston.
14: Hang on, Maria. Hello, County Hall. Engineers, please. Well, I was hanging on for them before, but I had to go and change the date on my calendar. Could you hurry them up? This is urgent. Thank you. I don't know. Yes, Maria, what is it?
11: Mr. Brown sent me to tell you he's heard a rumour that the boiler's packed up. He said he thought you ought to know.
14: Did he? Well, you tell Mr. Brown I'm very grateful, and yes, the boiler has packed up.
11: Does that mean we can all go home?
14: No, it doesn't. Now hop it.
11: Yes, sir.
14: What's Brown doing sending me messages? Why didn't he tell me himself?
15: He's on playground duty.
14: Again? He was on duty on Monday.
15: Standing in for Mrs. Rudd. It's his turn on the rota.
14: Poor old Brown. Trust him to cop the coldest day of the year. He really picks them. Still, he never complains, does he?
15: Ah, talking of complaining, any news on Mrs. Rudd?
14: Yes, she should be back on Wednesday.
15: Oh, good.
14: I tried to persuade her to stay off a bit longer, but she wouldn't wear it. Ah, hello. Action at last. Hello, yes. Yes, well, I am still holding on. Look, could you tell him to hurry up? This is urgent. Thank you.
16: Morning, Mr. Beeston.
14: Yeah.
16: Hello, Mr. Holliday.
15: Cold enough for you?
16: Oh, tis rather, isn't it? Who's he talking to?
14: There's no need to whisper, Mrs. Stone. I'm not talking to anyone.
16: Oh, sorry.
15: He's in silent prayer with County Hall.
16: Oh, I see. By the way, do you know the boiler isn't working?
14: Give me strength.
16: Well, I just thought you should know.
14: Look, if I hear another word about that damn boiler, I'll personally stick the... Hello, engineers. Thank heavens, I don't believe it. No, not you. It's Beeston here, at King Street Junior School. That's right, King Street. Our boiler's packed up, and I've got over 300 kids and staff looking like something out of the deep freeze. It's also the coldest day of the year. And if... What? Oh, you know that already. Well, yes. Well, all right, so I'm not the only one, but if that boiler isn't fixed today, I'm going to have to close the school from tomorrow, so you will treat it as urgent. Thank you. Well, we'll see what we can do.
16: But when are they coming?
14: Well, he said he'd treat it as urgent, and that could mean anything.
16: Well, there must be something we can do.
14: Well, yes, I suppose we could set the school on fire.
15: Well, you better make your mind up. The kids will be in a minute.
14: Well, they'll all freeze to death. It's colder in than out.
16: Mr. Beeson.
14: Yes, Mrs. Stone?
16: Have you thought about Mr. Brown? I mean, perhaps he could help.
14: Well, I'm sure he'd volunteer.
16: But he used to work in the oil industry, didn't he?
15: That's right, Mrs. Stone.
16: And I think he was on the central heating service side. He might know how to get the boiler going.
15: It's possible, isn't he?
14: But of course he will. Damn it, the man's an expert, isn't he? Right here on our doorstep. Now, why on earth didn't I think of that? Mrs. Stone, you're a genius.
16: Thank you.
14: The answer to a headmaster's prayer, ain't it?
15: I'll leave you both to it, then. I've got a class.
14: Oh, hang on, Fred. I'll come with you. You better get Brown on the job as soon as possible.
16: Oh, before you run away...
14: Yes, Mrs. Stone?
16: Do you want me to do anything about the old library?
14: No, why?
16: Well, didn't you want it cleared? Ready for your visitor? About the language unit?
14: Oh, God, I'd forgotten all about that. This damn boiler
15: well,
14: business.
15: No problems with the language unit.
14: No, no. Starts next term as planned. I'm sorry, Fred, I meant to tell you before.
15: Tell me what?
14: They've appointed someone in charge of it at last.
15: Oh, who?
14: Miss Jane Soap.
15: Soap?
14: Yes.
15: S-O-A-P.
14: S-O-P-E, oh, but it won't make any difference, will it? By the end of the first day, the kids will all be calling her fairy or something.
15: What's she like?
14: I am the faintest. She's coming this afternoon to introduce herself and have a look at her room.
16: Well, it's a bit of a mess, isn't it?
14: Well, it won't hurt her to see King Street warts and all. We'll have it ready for her by the new term.
15: Has she had any experience of teaching non-English-speaking children?
14: I doubt it. If County Hall is running true to form, I doubt if she even knows what a child looks like, let alone a foreign one. Her nearest experience of Asians is probably watching Jewel in the Crown.
16: Yeah. I hope not.
14: Anyway, come on, Fred.
15: Yes, I'm late for my class.
14: At least we've got someone who can teach County Hall a thing or two about boilers.
17: Now, the reason why spelling is so difficult, words like cough, through, and rough, is because English is made up of so many different languages from the many times we've been conquered. Well, there's Latin from the Romans, Old English, which is a sort of German.
18: Mr. Brown?
17: Yes?
18: I need you, urgent.
17: Well, now?
18: Do you want to save the school?
17: Well, yes.
18: Then follow me. Class, get on with whatever Mr. Brown was in the middle of.
17: But I was just beginning.
18: In that case, reading books out and read, quietly.
17: Right, I'll be back in a moment. Practice your spellings until I get back.
18: And no messing about, or there'll be trouble.
17: Honestly, Mr. Beeston, I assure you I know absolutely nothing about boilers.
14: Well, just take a look at it. It must be a bit familiar. You worked in the oil industry?
17: Well, yes.
14: In the Central Heating Service Department?
17: Yes, but I was the office manager. I really think I should be with my class.
14: But Mr. Brown, you don't seem to realise the gravity of this situation. If this dead boiler isn't brought back to life today, you won't have a class tomorrow.
17: But I don't know anything about them. Honestly, I used to organise the work schedules for the engineers. All right, I know the theory.
14: Good.
17: But only on domestic boilers. This is an industrial boiler.
14: Well, don't start getting technical with me.
17: Well, doesn't the caretaker know what's wrong with it?
14: I can't find the caretaker. I never can find him. For all I know, he's given up working here. He just comes in Thursdays to collect his wages.
17: But if he could
14: Mr.
17: be...
14: Mr. Brown, looking for our school caretaker is like looking for Lord Lucan. So, what about this boiler? Now, where do we start?
17: Well, have you checked if it's switched on?
18: Are you being funny?
17: No. Experience shows that in 30% of the cases of boiler failure, it wasn't actually switched on.
18: All right, let's see.
17: Have you checked the oil level in the tank?
18: I wonder what this box with a switch on it does.
17: I wouldn't do that.
18: No sign of life.
17: Actually, I wouldn't kick it like that either. It's very sensitive equipment.
18: Well, most things work when you kick them.
17: I'm glad you're not my doctor.
18: You really don't know anything about it, do you?
17: No, I'm sorry.
18: Oh, well, if you can't fix it, that's it.
17: Well, I'm sure that when the engineer arrives...
18: If he arrives. Oh, well, we'd better go back into the fridge.
19: Oh, look at them. Talk about feeding time at the... Have you ever seen anything like it?
16: Oh, poor things, they're frozen stiff.
19: Oh, so am I, but I don't bug it away like that.
16: Has anyone heard what's happening about the boiler?
19: No, I think we're still waiting for the engineer. Oi, Jaheen! Stop eating more with the celery.
16: They haven't been yet.
19: No.
16: Oh, it's not good enough, is it?
19: I had my glass sitting with a coat on. Hubs and gloves. Looks like a Scott of the Antarctic reunion.
16: It would happen on the coldest day of the year.
19: Yeah, that follows, doesn't it?
16: I suppose so.
19: And then we get this for dinner. Salad. An ice cream to follow.
16: Well, you can't blame Mrs. Perkis for that. She wasn't to know.
19: Oh, don't you believe it. For her, preparing unsuitable meals is practically an art form.
16: Well.
19: Oh, come on, you know, I'm right.
16: All right. Anyway, I'm too cold to argue about it.
17: Excuse me, Mr. Beeson.
20: Is there no rest even at dinner time?
17: I'm sorry.
20: Oh, what is it, Mr. Brown?
17: No, I'll see you later if you like.
20: No. You might as well sit down. I can't face this anyway.
17: Thank you.
20: Honestly, Mrs. Perkis must be the only cook who can ruin a salad.
17: I quite enjoyed mine, though I would have preferred something hot.
20: Well, I'm sure Mrs. Perkis would have cooked it for you if you'd asked nicely. Fried lettuce is just about her mark, I should think. Anyway, what can I do for you? Oh, have you remembered how to get the boiler going?
17: I'm afraid not.
20: No.
17: No, it's about the new language unit and what you said about making the new children welcome. You know, helping them to fit in, that sort of thing.
20: Oh, yes.
17: Well, I've been thinking about it and I'd like to help in the unit if that's possible. You know, when I've got a free period, just try and make myself useful.
20: That's very kind of you, Mr.
17: Brown. I think it would help the children feel part of the school.
20: Well, indeed.
17: I mean, they're bound to feel strange at first. After all, they're coming here straight from totally different cultures to ours.
20: Yes.
17: And if just one of us tries to bridge that gap, well, then in my opinion, we're beginning to look at education as it should be looked at, from the widest possible viewpoint.
20: My God, it's freezing out there.
16: I know, I went out shopping at lunchtime.
20: You see any Eskimos on your travels? It's a pity Mrs. Rudd isn't here. Put her on playground duty in weather like this, she might catch something really serious.
16: I don't know. What would you do without that poor woman to keep getting at?
20: Find someone else.
16: Yes, you would too.
20: Out of curiosity, have you ever talked to young Brown about his philosophy of education?
16: No.
20: Oh, take my advice, don't. I know he's keen and all that, but when he gets on that tack, he can be one of the most boring people in the world. He quite put me off my salad.
16: You ought to be glad he takes such an interest.
20: I am. I just wish he wouldn't go on about it. Anyway, he'll be coming in to help me deal with Miss Soap this afternoon.
16: There you are, you see.
20: Yeah, oh, any news from the engineers yet about the boiler?
16: No, not a word.
20: Oh. Well, I think I'd better do a letter to all the parents, telling them no school tomorrow if the boiler isn't fixed. That'll be popular.
16: It's already done and duplicated.
20: Oh, right. I'd better alert all the staff.
16: It's all done.
20: Oh.
16: And I've sent the letters round, ready for the children to take home if necessary.
20: But teachers mustn't give the letters out before the end of afternoon school, in case the boiler does get fixed.
16: That's what I told them.
20: Oh, did you? Oh, yes. Well done. They'll be able to make me redundant.
16: I'm just doing my job, Mr. Beeston.
20: Yes, yes, absolutely.
16: I thought you'd be pleased.
20: Oh, I am. Yes, definitely. Thank you.
16: Oh, there's a parent waiting in your office.
20: You didn't tell me.
16: Oh, sorry, I forgot.
20: Mrs. Stone. Who is it?
16: Mr. Ross. His son's in Mrs. Wilberforce's class.
20: What does he want, did you say?
16: No, but he looks unhappy.
20: Well, he's come to the right place if he wants to be miserable. Oh, I wonder. I wonder if he knows anything about central heating. Ah, Mr. Ross. You don't know anything about industrial boilers, do you?
21: No.
20: Oh, well, it's worth a try. What can I do for you?
21: Mr. Beeston, I've come straight to the point. I understand you're going to have a unit for immigrants at this school.
20: Actually, it's a language unit, but yes, your information is correct.
21: And it's for immigrants?
20: Well, I can think of a few locals who could do with learning English, and anyone arriving from Glasgow is a prime candidate.
21: I'm not here to joke, Mr. Beeston. This is a serious matter.
20: Sorry.
21: So, as I understand it, this unit's going to be given over to immigrants.
20: Oh, yes, obviously.
21: And you're in favour of it?
20: Of course I'm in favour of it. It's starting in my school. I mean, what's the point of trying to teach kids maths or any subject under that when they can't even understand English?
21: Ah, now, there I agree with you. What is the point?
20: Mr. Ross, do I take it that you disapprove of immigrants?
21: Oh, no, no, I've nothing against immigrants, providing they're the right sort.
20: And who are the right sort?
21: Well, I mean, obviously those who speak English already.
20: I see.
21: I mean, why should we have to fork out to teach people how to speak our language?
20: Hmm.
21: I mean, we keep hearing about how poor the education service is, so if there's money available, money that people like me have paid through the rates, why isn't it used for the education of our own children?
20: By immigrants who don't speak English, I assume you mean Norwegians, Italians, Belgians, people like that.
21: You know what I mean. You don't get Norwegians coming over here by the boatload and taking over whole streets.
20: Oh, you mean black immigrants?
21: Oh, I've nothing against blacks, mind. Not the right sort of blacks, anyway.
20: The ones who speak English?
21: Within reason. What I object to is these people coming over in their millions who don't fit in, who can't talk a word of English, all living on...

0: ones who speak English.
1: Within reason. What I object to is these people coming over in their millions who don't fit in, who can't talk a word of English, all living on social security while our own people are starving. And now they've got the nerve to expect us to pay to teach their children English. I mean, why don't these packies stay at home? I mean, that's what I'm saying.
0: Mr. Ross, while you're in my office or anywhere in this school, you will not refer to them as packies.
1: Oh, bloody well call them what I like.
0: Not here you won't, Mr. Ross.
1: Well, all right, but what I mean to say...
0: I know exactly what you mean to say. And for your information, only a minority of the children come from Pakistan. They'll be coming from India, Bangladesh, Vietnam...
1: There you are.
0: France, Italy, wherever. Exactly the same as most of our ancestors came to this island generations ago.
1: Now, listen here, Mr. Beeson, don't you get smart with me.
0: I'm not being smart, I'm just giving you the facts. Huh. Mr. Ross, my job is to educate children. And I'm going to do my best to make sure that all the children in this area get the best education I can give them. And if that includes a language unit, then that's what we'll have.
1: Yeah, well, it's not good enough. I do not approve of a special unit in this school for Pakis, or whatever. And I'm going to do everything I can to stop it happening.
0: You're too late, Mr. Ross. It opens next term with 15 children.
1: Does it? Well, we'll soon see about that.
0: Oh, well, that's your business.
1: Yeah.
0: Well, I think you'll be unlucky. Those children will be made welcome in this school.
1: Not by me, nor by other parents and people who think like I do. I'll say good day.
0: Good day, Mr. Ross. Think like I do. He doesn't know what thinking means.
2: Everything all right?
0: Oh, yes.
2: I just wondered. Mr. Ross looked rather angry.
0: Ignore him, the local lunatic fringe.
2: What did he want?
0: The repatriation of anyone whose suntan doesn't fade in the winter.
2: Pardon?
0: No, it's the language unit. He's not in favour.
2: Why not?
0: Oh, forget it. It doesn't matter. Mind if that's him back again. I'll...
3: Hello, Mr. Beeston?
0: Yes?
3: Engineer from County Hall. Come about the boiler.
0: Thank heavens for that. We're saved by the cavalry, Mrs. Stone.
4: Yes, I can see you've got a bit of trouble here, haven't you?
0: I can't understand it. It was working all right yesterday, and then this morning it just stopped.
4: Hello. What's this?
0: What?
4: Do you see this dent? Someone's been bashing this.
0: Have they?
4: Ooh, that's your control box unit.
0: Not good, eh?
4: Well, what do you think?
0: Yes, well, I'm sure you're right.
4: Yes. I reckon somebody's had a kick at that, you know.
0: Do you think so?
4: Well, look. You can see the marks, can't you? That's mud off a shoe, I reckon.
0: It's mud off a shoe. Yes.
4: Kids, I suppose.
0: I suppose so, yes.
4: Still... I can see your problem. You can't keep an eye on them all the time, can you?
0: No, but I'll make a point of mentioning that at assembly.
4: Yes, I'd do that if I were you. I mean, it's vandalism, isn't it, really?
0: Yes, but that's not the cause of the problem, is it? That dent?
4: No. Here's your problem.
0: Where?
4: Here. Do you see? Your solenoid's gone on the oil valve.
0: Ah.
4: It can't open, so the oil's not getting through.
0: I see. Is it a big job? Can you fix it today?
4: Look, you're in luck. I happen to have one in the van.
0: Oh, good.
4: Yes. I'll just get that changed and you'll have your eating back on again in no time.
5: I don't care what you say. No other union would stand for this, working in these conditions.
6: What about the fire brigade and people who work on motorways?
5: Oh, I'm talking about people who work indoors. There's some places, when the temperature falls below the statutory level, the people just get up and walk out.
2: But what's the alternative?
6: Exactly. We can't just send the children home in the middle of the day.
5: Well, that's what I'm saying. It's emotional blackmail that keeps us working.
2: Well, that's nonsense.
5: It is. If we were shop assistants and it was this cold, we'd walk out, wouldn't we?
2: And what about the children?
5: You're not listening to what I'm saying.
6: Anyway, we're not shop assistants. We're in teaching because we like children.
2: Yeah.
6: Aren't we?
5: Well...
2: He's right, of course.
6: Well, at least the engineer's arrived to look at the boiler.
5: Oh, we've heard that before.
6: No, he has. I saw his van in the playground. I had to stop your Hamid from writing on it.
5: What? Oh, you didn't.
6: Why?
5: Well, it's taken me long enough to teach him to write. Don't stop him now, he's getting the feel for it.
0: Right, as you were, everybody. Could I have your attention, please?
7: Aha! Our master's voice.
0: Well, you'll all be pleased to hear that, contrary to all expectation, the engineer has just paid us a visit.
5: And...
0: And the boiler is now in full operation.
7: Oh.
0: So he assured me that we'll have no more trouble with it.
7: Well, what was the trouble?
0: Oh, don't worry about it, Miss Lewis. Too technical for you to understand.
7: I beg your pardon.
0: All right. It's too technical for me to understand.
7: Well, that's more like it.
0: Suffice to say that the boiler that was not working now is, so you should all be able to continue without overcoats in about a half an hour, sir.
5: Oh. Good. What about the letters to parents about the school closing?
0: Oh, well, fortunately, or... Unfortunately, depending on your point of view, there's no need to send them out.
6: Oh, shall we use them as scrap?

0: No, better not. If they fall into the hands of the kids, we'll have half of them off school tomorrow. No, let's be on the safe side. Tear them up.
1: Tear what up?
0: Ah, Fred. I was just telling everyone we can forget the letters to the parents. Now the boiler's working.
1: No, we can't.
0: Can't what?
1: Forget the letters.
0: Why not?
1: The boiler's just packed up again.
2: Oh, yes.
0: The engineer said we'd have no more trouble.
1: He was wrong, wasn't he?
0: What is it? Do you know?
1: No idea. I just looked into the boiler room on my way here and it's not working.
0: Well, I better get on to County Hall again.
1: Yeah, good luck.
3: Well, shall we give the letters out then?
0: No, no. Just hold on to them for the time being. If you haven't heard anything to the contrary by 3:30, then give them out.
1: Yes, all right.
0: Oh, Mr. Brown.
3: Yes.
0: Don't forget my office with Miss Soap. Last period.
3: Right.
4: Miss Soap. Who's she?
3: The new language unit teacher. I've offered to help.
5: What? You volunteer?
3: Yes.
5: My God.
3: Well, I'm interested.
5: Needs a union with people like you around.
4: Oh, here we go again.
6: Back to the Arctic West.
5: Yeah.
0: I suppose, first of all, Miss Soap, I want to apologise for the lack of heating in this school.
7: Your secretary said you were having a spot of bother with it.
0: Yes, it's the major talking point at the moment, I'm afraid. You don't happen to know anything about industrial boilers, do you?
7: I'm afraid not.
0: No, just a thought. And not an essential qualification for teaching at King Street, I assure you.
7: That's a relief.
0: Yes, well, we're all looking forward very much to having you join us.
7: Thank you.
0: Have you had much experience in language units?
7: Not actually in a language unit, no.
0: Ah.
7: Not in this country, anyway. You see, I taught English in India, and for a brief spell in the Middle East.
0: Oh, really?
7: So I speak Farsi fairly fluently, and I've picked up a fair smattering of Hindustani, Urdu, and Gujarati, and some Bengali.
0: Good God!
7: Sorry?
0: No, nothing, nothing. Well, I'm sure you'd like to see the room you'll be using.
7: Yes, please.
0: And we can talk on the way.
3: Mr. Beeston?
0: Ah, Mr. Brown, come in, come in. This is Miss Soap.
3: Oh, how do you do?
0: Mr. Brown is the teacher I was telling you about, who's offered his help to the unit.
7: Oh, yes.
3: Yes, I hope you don't think it's an intrusion.
7: Not at all.
3: Oh, good.
7: I'd be grateful for all the help that's offered.
3: Well, I really am very interested. As Mr. Beeston knows, I see the unit as being part of a whole new wider concept.
0: Yes, yes, thank you, Mr. Brown. Come in.
8: Mr. Beeston, I thought you'd like to know the engineer's back about the boiler.
0: But I only rang a few minutes ago.
8: No, I don't believe it either.
0: Oh, thank you very much, Mrs. Stone. Well...
7: Please, don't worry about me. I can wait here if that's all right.
0: No, no, no, no, no. Mr. Brown, would you go along with Miss Soap and show her where her room is? You know, the old library next to the PE cupboard.
3: Oh, right.
7: Thank you, Mr. Beeston.
0: We'll meet up later, after I've seen this idiot who assured me the boiler would never give me any more trouble, Governor.
3: Well, this is it. Mm. What do you think?
7: It's a bit austere, isn't it?
3: Well, the cold doesn't help.
7: No. What's it been used for up to now?
3: I don't know before this term, but I think just storing these old broken desks and chairs until they can be got rid of.
7: That's a relief. I thought this was my class furniture. It's no joke. You should see what I had in India.
3: Yes, but you're in England now. Mind you, two of my class desks are practically falling to pieces and the arms loose on my chair.
7: Have you travelled much yourself?
3: Oh, the occasional jaunt abroad, you know.
7: Oh, anywhere interesting?
3: Well, France.
7: Yes?
3: Well, just France, really.
7: Do you know it well?
3: Boulogne, the area around there, you know. Oh, but I'd love to go to India.
7: Oh, it's a fascinating country.
3: Seems so, from what I've seen on television.
7: It's incredibly hot during the day.
3: Oh, I can imagine. Actually, Boulogne was quite hot when I was there.
7: Really?
3: Yes. Actually, I'm curious.
7: Yes?
3: This language unit, how do you plan to start? How do you set it up?
7: Well... The first thing I'll do is fill up these walls with pictures and words of things the children need to get familiar with. Mm-hmm. You know, everyday things, to build up basic vocabulary.
3: I see.
7: We'll probably get children from different countries, so they won't even be able to understand each other.
3: Well, how do you cope with that?
7: Well, actually, that can be an advantage.
3: I thought it meant chaos.
7: It can be if you're not careful. But they'll be forced to use English as a common language, which should hopefully bring them on faster.
3: Yes, I see.
7: Do you speak any foreign languages?
3: Well, not so you'd notice. French, of course.
7: Oh, mais oui.
3: Though I understand it a bit better than I speak it.
7: Un petit peu.
3: Pardon?
7: A little bit.
3: Yes. You know, I'm beginning to wonder if I'll be all that much use to you in the language unit.
7: Of course you will. So long as you don't expect too much too quickly.
3: Yes, I can see that.
7: And you never know. We could get a French-speaking Vietnamese child. It would be invaluable.
3: Yes, at least it would help me with my French.
0: All right, Mrs. Stone, panic over.
8: What panic.
2: Spring is here. The boiler's working again.
8: For how long?
2: Anybody's guess.
8: What about the letters? They'll have given them out, won't they?
2: Oh, God, I'd forgotten about them. What's the time?
8: It's gone 4:20.
2: We might just make it before the bell. Go and find a child. There's a love.
8: But what for?
2: To knit round all the classes. We've got to collect all those letters from the kids, otherwise we won't have a school here tomorrow.
8: I'll get someone from Mr. Holliday's class. He's nearest.
2: And tell them to run.
8: Children aren't allowed to run in the corridors.
2: Well, tell them to walk very, very fast. In fact, get two kids. It'll make sure every class gets told.
8: Oh, all right. Oh, sorry, Mr. Brown.
3: Oh, my fault. Can I come in, Mr. Beeson?
2: Unless you prefer to shout at me from the doorway.
3: Thanks. How did you get on with the boiler?
2: Working again, thank God.
3: Oh, that's good.
2: And how did you get on with Miss Soap?
3: Very well. That's why I've come to see you. I'm really impressed. I'm sure she's just the right person for the unit.
2: Good.
3: I just left her to have a look around by herself. She'll be along in a few minutes.
2: I'll be here.
3: Did you know she speaks 6 languages? And 7 if you count English.
2: Yes, I can't understand what's come over counting all.
3: How do you mean?
2: Putting the right person in the right job. Is that the bell?
3: Yes.
2: It's gone early.
3: No, I don't think so.
2: It must have.
3: No, it's 4:15 exactly.
8: We're just in time, I think.
2: Do you think so?
8: Mr. Holliday sent 3 children to do a corridor each.
2: Good old Fred.
3: There's nothing wrong, is there?
2: No, but now the boiler's fixed, there'll be school tomorrow. I wanted to make sure everyone collected all the parents' letters.
3: Oh, yes.
9: Is it private?
2: No, Mr. Long, come in. Did you get my message all right?
9: What message?
2: About collecting up the letters.
9: What do you mean collecting? I've given them out. The kids have taken them home.
2: Oh, no.
9: But you said no news to the contrary. By 3:30, give them out.
2: I know, I did, but I sent another message round a couple of minutes ago.
9: Oh, I never got it.
8: You can't blame the children, Mr. Beeston. It was very late.
2: Oh, let's hope they got the message to the other teachers in time. We'll only have half a school tomorrow.
9: I hope they didn't.
2: Why?
9: I've just seen the caretaker. He told me to tell you. The boiler's packed up again.
10: Oh, no. Give me strength.

You have been listening to King Street Junior by Jim Eldridge, starring Peter Davison as Eric Brown and James Grout as Mr. Beeston, the headmaster. Tom Watson featured as Mr. Holliday, the deputy head. Margaret John as Mrs. Stone, school secretary. Paul Copley as Mr. Long. And Marlene Sidaway as Miss Lewis. Miss Soap was played by Valerie Murray. Mr. Ross by Nick Stringer. The engineer by Johnny Wade. Janet by Prue Oliver. Tommy by Desmond Askew. And Maria by Samantha Cahill. The producer was John Fawcett Wilson.

0: Hold it. 15 seconds from now, you'll see the picture he just took. See? With the Polaroid Land camera, you get bright, sharp pictures in 15 seconds. Snap, pull, peel. It's that easy. Is there any better way to get pictures of the family?
1: I've been gardening in white gloves.
2: 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Proof that dirt just can't hide from intensified Tide. Try it.
0: Hold it. 15 seconds from now, you'll see the picture he just took. See? With the Polaroid Land camera, you get bright, sharp pictures in 15 seconds. Snap, pull, peel. 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Is there any better way to get pictures of the family?
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0: Ladies and gentlemen, tomorrow is the first day of spring, the day when Mother Nature auditions her buds and flowers. But in radio, it is always spring. Things are always blooming. And to prove it, we bring you that perennial bloomer, Fred Allen, in person.
1: I always bend way over when I bow at first, you know, Jimmy. It lets the blood rush to my head where it won't be crowded. It's very Well, thank you. Thank you, and good evening, ladies and gentlemen, again. And thank you, Mr. Equinox Wallington, for that semi-botanical send-off. spring in New York.
0: Oh. Spring in New York. Baloney.
1: Mr. Wallington, please. That delicatessen innuendo.
0: Well, who knows if it is spring here in New York?
1: Why, signs of spring are everywhere, Jimmy. Trees budding, flowers blossoming, green things shooting up.
0: Green things. Name one green thing you've seen in New York.
1: Why, green things come up out of the sidewalks here, Jimmy. Look in front of any A&P. Everything is green. Green traffic lights on every corner. There are four pages of greens in the phone book. And I just took a look at that gold cigarette case you gave me for Christmas, brother. And that is as green as a grasshopper's chin.
0: Well, that's beside the point. I still say there's no sign of spring in New York.
1: Why, I am amazed at you, James Wallington. The first sign of spring appeared here last week. Mayor LaGuardia gave the snow 24 hours to get out of town. Of course, the snow didn't get out of town. The whole affair was slushed up. But the public got the drift and appreciated it.
0: Yeah, got the drift is right. By coming to rehearsal yesterday, I got chapped hip.
1: That is a sure sign of spring in New York, Jimmy. And to prove it's spring, we spring directly to the latest news of the week. There, incidentally, is a spring fanfare. It isn't even ripe. An old, used green fanfare. Could we have a fanfare that hasn't been used? Could we have an A number one? And a brand new fanfare? Well, that's... Mr. Goodman mistakenly thinks that quantity is music. After all, better off with the first fanfare. The Texaco News presents its highlight from the world of news. New York City, New York. Bus strike ties up city lines as 3,000 drivers walk out, leaving 900,000 daily bus riders free to sample other forms of conveyance. Strike, now in its second week, started March 10th. To date, mediation has failed. Early last evening, a bus spokesman said...
2: The bus companies are sitting tight.
1: Late last night, a union official said...
3: The bus drivers are sitting tight.
1: At an early hour this morning, John Doe said...
4: I'm in the subway standing tight.
1: As crowds scurry daily for other means of transportation, the bus strike still drags on. Texaco News, to get the lowdown on the slowdown, interviews Van About Town to chronicle reactions on the bus walkout. First, Mr. Solomon Sill. Sill, yes. I thought there was a T in your name. Excuse me, Mr. Sill. You are a bus rider, Mr. Sill?
5: Yeah, I live in Jersey. I commute.
1: You do, do you? Well, has the bus strike inconvenienced you any?
5: No, I've solved the problem very nicely.
1: You have, really? How?
5: Yeah, I come over from Jersey every morning on a 42nd Street ferry.
1: Yeah?
5: When the buses were running, I'd take a bus across town to Lexington Avenue.
1: Well, you take the bus across to Lexington Avenue.
5: Yeah.
1: Now that the buses have stopped...
5: I have been using a little boy.
1: You mean the little boy carries you around from...
5: Oh, no. This little boy has a bicycle.
1: Oh, and you...
5: Yeah. Every morning in Jersey, I show the little boy a piece of candy.
1: Uh-huh.
5: The little boy follows me onto the ferry with his bicycle.
1: Uh-huh.
5: Now, when the ferry docks at 42nd Street, I take the bicycle away from the little boy.
1: Well, good for you.
5: I pedal lickety-split to Lexington Avenue, check the bicycle, and go to the office.
1: And at night?
5: My day's work finished, I pedal lickety-split back to the ferry, return the bicycle to the little boy, and we both go back to jail.
1: A most ingenious arrangement, Mr. Sill. But tell me, what does the little boy do in New York all day?
5: Oh, nothing. He just hangs around the ferry and cries.
1: And the next morning, you show him your candy and coax him back on the ferry again.
5: Yeah, he's a gullible little fella, fortunately.
1: And thank you for this fairy story, Solomon Sill. A woman who experienced a trying domestic dilemma as a result of the bus strike was Mrs. Hildegard Buxbaum. You have been upset, Mrs. B.
3: What is happening to me couldn't happen to you. What is happening to me?
1: Well, what, Well, just what is happening, Mrs. Buxbaum?
3: Well, starting since last September, my little boy, Seymour, I am enrolling in private school.
1: I see.
3: Every morning for school by 9 o'clock should be inside, Seymour.
1: At 9 o'clock?
3: This is our rule. A bell is ringing.
1: Oh, I see. Well, tell me, where is the school?
3: The school is by 66th Street, West Side.
1: West Side?
3: We are living by 145th Street, East Side.
1: East Side. And you come down by bus?
3: Formerly by bus, we are coming, I and Seymour.
1: Oh, I see. Well, how did you get to school after the bus strike started?
3: How else? Bum subway.
1: Well, how on earth could you get from East 145th Street to West 66th Street by subway?
3: Foxy Mrs. Buxbaum.
1: Yeah?
3: I am doping out the way.
1: Foxy Mrs. B, huh? Well, how?
3: First, I'm going to Grand Central, downtown.
1: Downtown, yeah.
3: Then I'm going to Times Square, crosstown.
1: Crosstown, uh-huh.
3: Then I'm going to 72nd Street, uptown.
1: Uptown.
3: Then finally, I'm going to 66th Street, downtown.
1: Downtown. And?
3: And boom, boom, boom, it is Seymour School.
1: Well, that is really a wonderful route.
3: Wonderful, but I am not taking it.
1: Why not?
3: Silly Seymour, that Shims. The trouble that boy is making.
1: Well, what did he do?
3: The first day, I am putting on Seymour the beanie.
1: Uh-huh.
3: I'm taking him by the ear. I'm pushing him under the turnstile. And tally-ho, we are off in the subway.
1: And on your way to school.
3: What school?
1: Well, something went wrong.
3: Everything is going wrong. The first change we are making at Grand Central, and I am saying, come, Seymour.
1: Uh-huh.
3: Stubborn Seymour is not coming.
1: Uh-huh.
3: With screaming and stamping, Seymour is holding back.
1: He refused to get off the train?
3: All day long, Seymour is refusing. First, we are in the Bronx. Next, we are in Flatbush, Brooklyn. Then, we are in the Bronx again. Next, we are in Flatbush again. This is going on incessantly.
1: You couldn't get Seymour off?
3: Till 10 o'clock at night. Finally, Seymour is falling asleep. I am taking him home, the little darling.
1: Well, tell me, Mrs. Buxbaum, why wouldn't Seymour come out of the subway?
3: Last summer by Coney Island, Seymour and I are taking in all the rides.
1: Yeah?
3: The subway, Seymour thinks, is again the Scenic Railway.
1: The Scenic Railway.
3: This he is enjoying. He is a kiddie.
1: And you haven't been able to get Seymour back to school since?
3: What school? Home he's staying. He could grow up to be a dope yet.
1: Well, I know, but if he turns out to be a dope in later life...
3: Seymour could make a living on the radio. You... You are doing bad?
1: I see. I see your point, but I entirely miss the connection, the subtlety. And thank you, Mrs. Hildegard Buxbaum. One of the many men... All right. Little confusing. Mrs. Buxbaum leaving the microphone and Mr. Lump coming up. We didn't know whether it was a reception or the finish to a grand performance. Now, one of the many men who is indeed happy to see the strike start was this little man who faces our microphone now, Malcolm Lump. Is that right, Malcolm?
6: Yeah, the bus strike sure was a break for us taxi drivers.
1: You've been working hard, have you, Malcolm?
6: I ain't been to bed for 8 nights.
1: Sakes alive. Well, how do you stay awake?
6: I stopped drinking, thank
1: you. You stopped... Well, tell me, have you been riding all over town with your cab?
4: Nah, I've just been cruising up and down Madison Avenue following the bus route.
1: Oh, I see.
4: At first, I was stopping at every corner like a bus.
1: Really?
4: Yeah, people was clambering in and out.
1: Uh-huh.
4: It was bedlam. I had a guy back in the cab making change.
1: Oh, that... circulating around,
4: yeah.
1: Eh? You were jammed, were you?
4: Oh, brother. The second day, I had to cut another door in the back of the cab, like a patrol wagon.
1: In the back so the people could get out?
4: Yeah, I'm too cramped. I'm riding 20 people every trip.
1: 20 people crammed into one taxi cab? Well, didn't they complain?
4: Well, they did at first. Then I figured myself out a system.
1: What system?
4: Before the 20 people get in the cab, I introduced everybody all around.
1: Yeah?
4: Then I'd ram them into the cab.
1: Oh, that made it all right.
4: Why, certainly. When people are introduced, they like to be closer acquainted.
1: Oh, I get you. Well, all in all, then, would you say the strike was a success?
4: It was the greatest thing that could happen.
1: How do you mean, Malcolm?
4: Coming right after income tax time.
1: Yeah?
4: The bus strike put everybody in New York back on their feet again.
1: Another Walker administration. Well, we hope that the bus strike will soon be settled to the satisfaction of all concerned. For until the buses start to roll again, the New Yorkers' theme song...

And so we turn from the bus dilemma to an artist whose fans are transported by his melodies. He's Kenny Baker, the young man with a song. And Kenny's first song tonight is It All Comes Back to Me Now.

0: Well, ladies and gentlemen, spring officially begins tomorrow evening at 7:21 p.m. And to honor this vernal occasion, I have composed an ode to spring.
1: Oh, what's it called, Fred?
0: Ode to Spring, Jimmy. Clever of me, wasn't it? Mm-hmm. No wasted words. Well, Ode to Spring, I'll recite it. Tomorrow at exactly 7:21 p.m., people who look for the first signs of spring will see M. Yes, at exactly 7:21 by the clock, the first crocus will thrust its head through the earth where it is hidden all winter and robins will fly northward by the flock. So whatever you are doing tomorrow evening, watch your boulevard, for at 7:21, spring spirit, you'll be full of it. Well, how did you like it, Jimmy?
1: Well, it just goes to show that not all the duds are in gasoline.
0: Well, if you think you can do any better, Master Wallington, let us hear you try.
1: Well, I shall. Here's my ode to spring, and it's more truth than poetry. Fine. Tomorrow at 7:21 p.m. Eastern Standard Time, the season of spring officially begins. Mm-hmm. And taking to the road at this new season of the year will be many thousands of new Fire Chief users. Car owners who discovered Fire Chief's all-action performance under tough driving conditions and intend staying with it the year round. The reason for Fire Chief's brilliant, eager performance is easily explained. The duds, those useless, sluggish elements in gasoline, are out of Fire Chief. That's what gives Fire Chief its fast start, quick pickup, economical mileage. It's all driving energy. So next time, try a Texaco dealer and famous Fire Chief. There's not a dud in a tank full.

0: That was the maestro stole a bow. Then I caught you. You'll put that bow back before the evening is over. That was Amapola, played by Al Goodman and his I've Got to Pass Your Horse to Get to My Horse orchestra. And we have the racing forms to prove it. And now, ladies and gentlemen... Oh, hello, Portland.
1: Hello.
0: Well, as the school teacher said to the little boy who spelled snow with an E, what's new?
1: This is no place for jokes, Mr. Allen.
0: Well, do you know of a better place for jokes? This is supposed to be a comedy program, isn't it?
1: Yes, but jokes are old-fashioned. Comedy programs today all go in for romance.
0: Romance? What romance?
1: On Bob Hope's program, for instance. He's always in love.
0: Well, Bob Hope is a much younger man, Portland.
1: But you're prettier.
0: Oh, now, you, you don't need your job that badly, Portland.
1: And look at Mr. Benny. He's always taking girls out.
0: You mean the original Mr. Benny?
1: Mm-hmm.
0: Benny with the light brown toupee? Look, the only thing Benny ever takes out on a moonlit night is his upper plate. What gave you this romance idea, anyway?
1: Well, tomorrow is the first day of spring.
0: Again with spring. That's all we've talked about tonight, spring. We'll have it all worn out.
1: Yes, but you haven't had any romance.
0: Well, how can you inject romance into a program like ours? Look around at the...
1: If somebody would take out a girl, we'd have something romantic to talk about.
0: Do you offhand know of a girl under 70 who would even be seen with anyone on this program?
1: I know just the girl.
0: Who?
1: Olive Fagelson.
0: Olive Fagelson?
1: Yes. Olive would be crazy about you. She's nearsighted.
0: Now, look, Portland, my scamp days are over. The last girl I took out left town and became a nurse with the Confederate Army.
1: Well, then, how about Mr. Goodman?
0: Mr. Goodman?
2: Somebody is calling Goodman?
0: Yes.
2: Then out is popping Goodman, like a jerk in the box.
0: Jerk in the box is right.
1: Mr. Goodman, would you like to meet a lovely girl, Olive Fagelson?
2: No, positively no. And this I am saying in all reluctance.
1: But why?
2: This I can explain briefly in two words.
0: What two words?
2: Mrs. Goodman.
0: You see, Portland, romance on this program is a dud.
1: Well, and how about Kenny Baker?
0: Oh, you can't get Kenny to go out with a girl. He thinks billing and cooing is a dance team. Why, Kenny even blushes when he passes the YWCA.
1: Well, maybe we can talk Kenny into it.
0: That we is singular, Portland. You can talk Kenny into it.
3: Spring, spring, glorious spring. Open the window and hear the birds sing. Tweet, tweet, tweet, tweet. Hi, kid.
0: Yes, Kenny, there is no season like spring, is there?
3: Oh, boy.
0: The birds twittering.
3: Yeah.
0: The soft, balmy breezes.
3: Yeah.
0: Does something to a man, eh, Kenny?
3: I know just what you mean, F.A.
0: Yes?
3: Makes you want to get out the old kite and fly the tail off of it.
0: Well, I told you, Portland. Kenny doesn't even know what romance is.
1: Kenny?
3: Yes, Porty?
1: Have you ever thought about girls?
3: Girls? You mean those skinny things that wear dresses and open-toed shoes?
1: Yes.
3: Yeah, I think about them a lot.
1: What do you think about them?
3: Don't their toes ever get cold?
0: Now, look, Kenny, you're not bashful. You're not afraid of girls, are you?
3: Not unless they're bigger than I am.
0: No use, I feel.
1: Why don't you just try talking to a girl, Kenny? You might like it.
3: Oh, I talked to a girl a whole hour yesterday, and I didn't like it.
0: Well, who was the girl?
3: The cashier at the Paramount Theater, a redhead.
0: Why didn't you like it?
3: I still had to pay to get in.
0: But that was a business discussion, a battle of wits.
1: Yes, Kenny, I want you to meet a girl socially.
3: What for?
0: Portland wants you to take out an Olive Fagelson.
3: What's an Olive Fagelson?
0: Uh, A girl. She is the girl you are to make the date with.
3: What's a date?
0: Oh, well.
1: Well, for instance, you buy 2 tickets for the movies.
3: Yes?
1: And you take Olive along.
3: I can't buy her a ticket for the movies. I don't even know her.
0: What difference does that make?
3: She might not pay me back.
1: Here's Olive's number, Kenny. Just try talking to her.
0: Yes, I'll dial the number for you.
3: But
0: on the phone.
3: Hey, I'm liable to get involved with this.
0: Now, don't be such a fraidy cat, Kenny.
3: Something tells me I'm being talked into this.
0: Now, here's the phone. They're ringing the number now.
3: Gosh, Jeffy, I
0: go
3: don't
0: ahead.
3: To...
0: Go ahead. Answer the phone.
3: Hello? What's her name?
0: Fagelson. Olive Fagelson.
3: Oh, yes. Hello? Is this the residence of Olive Fagelson? What? My name is Kenny Baker. Yes, I'm working, sure. I make around $15 a week. Sure, I plan on settling down.
0: Kenny, what kind of talk is that? You just met the girl.
3: This is her father.
0: Oh, her father. That's different. I see the connection.
3: Hello? What was that? I should say not.
1: What's the matter, Kenny?
3: He says I'll have to bring her home at 11 o'clock.
1: Well, tell him you will.
3: How can I? I gotta be home by 10 myself.
0: Look, ask for Olive, Kenny, and let's get this romance over with.
3: Hello? Who's this? Oh, you're Olive's mother. I'm Kenny Baker, Mrs. Fagelson. What? Yeah, $15 a week. For Fred Allen. Sure, he pays me every week. He's rich. Wait, I'll ask him. Mr. Allen.
0: What, Kenny?
3: What are you doing tomorrow night?
0: Never mind. Portland, what kind of people are these Fagelsons?
3: Hello? Oh, here's Ollie. Ollie, this is Kenny Baker. Portland asked me to... What? $15 a week.
1: Well, Olive, you want to take her to dinner.
3: But I don't want to take her to dinner. Wait a minute. What was that, Olive? Oh, I said I didn't want to take you to dinner.
0: That's no way to talk.
3: Oh, it's too late, F.A. She says she'll come anyway. She'll meet me at Lindy's.
0: Well, all right. Tell her it's okay.
3: Olive, Mr. Allen says it's okay for Lindy's. Hold the wire a minute. Mr. Allen.
0: Yeah?
3: How much is dinner at Lindy's?
0: Well, for two, about $3.
3: $3? Goodbye, Ollie.
0: Kenny, you hung up?
3: You bet. $3 is a lot of money just to stuff an Olive.
0: Now you... You see, the Portland romance is out. It's no use, spring or no spring. It's obvious that no girl will ever take Kenny away from her.
3: Yeah, I'm hard to get. I'll answer it. Hello? No, Olive. What? Well, that's different. We'll have dinner at your house at 8. Okay, sugar.
0: Well, I have heard everything.
3: All right, Olive. Till tomorrow, then. Till we meet again, toujours l'amour. Tut. Oh, boy.
0: Congratulations, Kenny. Spring is here, and today you are a man.
3: Boy, am I in for the time of my life. Say, F.A.
0: Yes, Kenny?
3: Can you lend me a quarter?
0: For your date tomorrow night?
3: Yeah, Olive's kid brother Cecil's going to be there.
0: I get it. You're going to slip Cecil a quarter and send him out to a movie.
3: No, I'm going to slip Olive a quarter and send her out to the movie.
0: Kenny.
3: Cecil's got an electric train with 40 feet of track.
1: Yahoo!
0: Give up. I'll take one last chance and try to get Kenny in the mood. I've asked the Martins to dedicate their next song to Kenny, and so then the Martins sing A Romantic Guy, I.

0: our special guest of the evening, Miss Francesca Drabb. What is it you do again, Miss Drabb?
1: I sell toast insurance.
0: Toast insurance?
1: Yeah.
0: What is that?
1: Well, every morning, thousands of housewives all over the country put their bread in the toaster, forget it, and it burns.
0: Oh, and with this toast insurance of yours, you pay if the toast burns. Is that right?
1: No, I keep it from burning.
0: Oh.
1: With every policy, I give you a parrot.
0: What has the parrot got to do with toast insurance?
1: This parrot is trained to sit on top of the toaster.
0: Uh-huh.
1: The toast starts to smoke. Yeah. The parrot sees the smoke. The parrot yells, fire. You turn off the toaster stays.
0: Well, it's a great idea. I see only one flaw, Francesca. By the time the parrot sees the smoke and clears his throat and opens his beak to yell fire, the toast is already a whole wheat clinker. Now, as Jimmy Wallington often says...
2: When you see a cloud of smoke rising from the electric toaster, it's too late. The toast is burned. And when you see smoke pouring from an automobile exhaust pipe, the chances are it's also too late. The damage in the form of excessive engine wear may already have taken place, with no help for it except a repair job. 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And Havoline is distilled to remove carbon-forming impurities. 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
1: WABC.

0: That was... you should... I just dozed off. Excuse me, Uncle Jim. That was You Should Be Set to Music from the popular musical review, Crazy with the Heat. And now, ladies and gentlemen, we open our Texaco Roundtable for a short fiesta of trivia. Our three guests are ready for their unrehearsed participation, and Portland, I hope, calls the roll. Are you ready, Portland?
1: Yes. Mr. Al Jordan from Charlotte, North Carolina.
0: Well, good evening, Mr. Jordan.
2: Good evening, Mr. Allen.
0: You're from Charlotte, Portland said, Charlotte, North Carolina.
2: Charlotte is right.
0: Is that down in tobacco auctioneer country, is it?
2: Partially.
0: Partially. Winston-Salem is really in the heart of the tobacco auctioneer country, isn't it?
2: That's right.
0: Well, will you tell me, coming from such a warm and wonderful climate, what are you doing up here in New York in this frigid weather? You're getting your full value out of winter underwear or something? What possesses you to come up here at this time?
2: I'm attending the International Convention of Beauty Shop Owners.
0: Oh, the Beauty Shop Convention? Are you in the beauty business?
2: I'm in the beauty supply business. I'm a jobber.
0: Oh, a jobber, huh? I'd never know it to look at you. I hope you're not going to do a job on me as long as you're up here tonight. Well, tell me, how is the beauty business? Are you making a pretty penny? But how is business? Is it good?
2: Very good.
0: Well, tell me, what is the purpose of this convention? Is the convention you fellas get together and look at each other? What is the purpose of it?
2: It's to instruct the beauticians, the shop owners, and the new merchandise methods.
0: You all get together and sort of talk things over, huh? Well, beauty business is a highly specialized business now, isn't it?
2: Yes, sir.
0: They have beauticians, fancy names, cosmeticians, and I saw a sign the other day on Madison Avenue, a manicurist has a sign out, she's a fingertician. But tell me, why with all of the beauty preparations, Mr. Jordan, that you fellows have worked out for women's faces, why is it none of you guys ever get together and invent something that will help men with their faces? Now, look at a woman can disguise herself. A man, if he's born with a homely face, is stuck with it. What can he do? He can grow a beard and hide it. Or he can shave every day and go around all through life getting laughs. I mean, why don't you fellas work out some preparations for men? Have you given it any thought?
2: Well, we've given that some thought.
0: Well, now that you've seen me tonight, I know you're going to give it a lot more thought. Let me hear from you as soon as you get something worked out. A veil or a mask will do anything. Well, thank you, Mr. Jordan. And now, Portland.
1: Miss Helene Newberg from New York City.
0: Good evening, Miss Newberg.
3: Good evening, Miss Dallas.
0: May I ask you, do you work in New York? Are you in
3: yes,
0: business?
3: I do.
0: May I ask what type of work?
3: I'm an assistant to an interior decorator.
0: Oh, are you? Do they have assistants, interior decorators?
3: They most certainly do.
0: Must be stuffy in small quarters when you're doing it. tell me, how does one get to be an interior decorator? Do you go out to Grand Rapids and learn about furniture from the ground up, or how do you do it?
3: Well, that's about it, I guess.
0: You do, huh?
3: Uh-huh.
0: You go to Grand Rapids, and from there you come right back here and go into business. Is it a big business here in New York, interior decorating?
3: Yes, it certainly is.
0: It is. I know it's very popular out in Hollywood. All the stars have the interior decorators in. New with style, have an interior decorator come in and lay out the plans with the furniture and everything, and then the following week the installment man comes in and carries out the whole idea. But they do a lot of nice work. They have fancy homes. Bing Crosby in his house has neon rat holes. But if I ever get a room and some furniture simultaneously, I'll give you a ring, Miss Newberg.
3: Thank you very much, Miss Newberg.
0: Portland?
1: Lieutenant Bernie Lay of Berkeley Springs, West Virginia.
0: Lieutenant, are you in active service, are you?
4: No, I'm on inactive status right now.
0: Oh, are you really? What are you doing in New York, may I ask?
4: I'm here as a guest of Paramount for the world premiere of I Wanted Wings at the Astor next Wednesday.
0: Oh, it opens at the Astor next Wednesday?
4: Yes.
0: I Wanted Wings?
4: Yes.
0: I know. That's the way I felt the minute I finished that picture with Benny. I said to myself, if I ever wanted wings, I wanted them at that time. But how are you connected with the picture? Did you write it or direct it or what?
4: I was one of the writers and act as a technical advisor in the final stages.
0: Of the picture, huh?
4: Yeah.
0: Well, I hope that's a good omen going into the Astor. I Wanted Wings. If it chases the dictator out of there, I hope that it presages things to come in the future. Well, thanks a lot, Lieutenant. I'm sorry. I'd like to go into that thoroughly with you and talk over the... were you on the Paramount lot when I was there?
4: Yes. Yes, I was working on the picture then.
0: Oh, were you? Well, they worked me mostly at night, you see. We had to come in. I was on the night shift. Benny was on the day shift. If you saw the picture, you know which part was made at night. But, you really should see the picture with a torch if you want to see me in the picture, Lieutenant. Well, that brings us to our question. And since the Texaco Roundtable's discussions are confined to trivia, tonight we take up a minor matter that concerns barbers and beauty shop operators. So many cartoons have been printed and so many jokes told about barbers, incessant talking, and the tendency of girls working in beauty parlors to disseminate gossip on the job that we'd like to know how the average customer feels about the situation. And so our question tonight is, should a barber or beauty shop operator annoy the customer with small talk in an effort to be sociable, or should the barbers and operators do their work in silence? Now, Mr. Jordan, how do you, of course, you're in the beauty business, you may be prejudiced, but how do you feel about barbers? Do you like the loquacious type?
2: Yes.
0: You do? You like to have the barber talk to you?
2: Yes.
0: What do you go in a barber shop for? For a haircut or a conversation or just to be sociable? Do you think that the barber doesn't annoy you when he talks? You think he's within his rights? Did you ever hear a barber with a sane viewpoint on what he was talking about?
2: I have to say yes.
0: Oh, well, naturally, I forgot the business, Jordan. You should really be disqualified at this conference, Mr. Jordan. Well, Miss Newberg, how do you feel about beauty shop operators? Do you think the girls talk too much or have a tendency to spread gossip or talk about their more prominent customers?
3: Well, sometimes it can be very interesting.
0: They say you're reading the gossip columns, huh?
3: Uh-huh.
0: You approve of it, then?
3: I most certainly do.
0: You don't just like to go in there. Of course, I imagine with some women, the operators have a hard time getting a word in edgewise. The customer beats them to the conversation. Well, Lieutenant, how do you feel about the talkative barbers? Do you feel that barbers should talk at their work, or should they wait until such a time as the customer shows that he is desirous of having verbal traffic with the barber and then have the barber open up? How do you feel about it?
4: Well, it all depends on whether they use mouthwash.
0: Oh, it all depends on whether they... Well, that's another argument, of course. I was just citing a composite barber who had no features, breath, or anything else. Well, our little round table stands, or sits, rather, apparently undecided. I take pride in the fact that our little discussion tonight has gotten us no place, and I'm sure that windy barbers will be just as windy tomorrow as they were today. And since it probably won't be safe for me to show my face in the barbershop from now on, after bringing up this question, I'm learning to cut my own hair. And on this frugal note, the forum closes, and thank you all for your kind cooperation. Gentlemen, we return you to Kenny Baker. Kenny's leaving tomorrow for Chicago, where he is singing next Sunday with the Chicago Women's Symphony Orchestra. And all Kenny Baker fans are invited to tune in for Kenny's concert appearance next Sunday afternoon. And now to sort of warm up for Sunday, Kenny sings, "Nobody Knows the Trouble I've Seen."

0: nobody knows the trouble I've seen either.
1: Pardon me, Mr. Allen. Can I borrow your storm?
0: Borrow my storm, sir?
1: Yeah, I'm Quigley, sound effects man at Studio 3.
0: Well, I don't...
1: We're putting an orphan to the storm. We got the orphans, but the storm machine is busted.
0: Oh, your storm effect doesn't work in Studio 3?
1: Well, not good. You know how a storm ought to sound. Something like this. Woo! Woo!
0: A wind storm. Well, yeah. how does your storm sound?
1: Woo!
0: In other words, your storm machine isn't flexible enough.
1: Yeah, and it ain't got any power, neither.
0: Well, if you want flexible power, sir, I recommend that you lend an ear to our flexible flyer, Larry Elliott.
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1: And now the Texaco Workshop players pay tribute to the production that has made history in the New York theater, the play that is now in its eighth year on Broadway, Tobacco Road. On October 3rd, 1933, the play Tobacco Road opened unheralded in New York City. The story of a shiftless folk and their hillbilly trials and tribulations became a smash hit. Since 1933, Tobacco Road has been played in 247 cities and 41 states by touring companies. Daryl F. Zanuck's great picture version of Tobacco Road has recently been released, and the original New York company is still playing to capacity business here in its eighth year. Its attendance record...
2: Tobacco Road is played to 2 Leningrad, 4 Colorado, door-bone people.
1: Its receipts...
3: Tobacco Road has grossed 20 Pennsylvania dollars and 15 cents.
1: 15 cents?
3: A lady in Albany forgot her chain.
1: Oh, I... You rapped on the window with the sponge, as usual. The original Jeter Lester in Tobacco Road recently said...
4: I played Jeter till I got too old to creep on the stage. Then my son took over.
1: Well, is your boy still playing the role?
4: No, my son played Jeter till his arteries backfired.
1: Yeah.
4: Then his son took over. My grandson's playing Jeter today.
1: 3 generations in your family have played the Jeter Lester part.
4: Yep, yep. All of us played the Jeters till we got them.
1: Have you still got the Jeters?
4: My hand shakes so bad, I quit tipping my hat. Looks like I'm strutting.
1: Well, it's your age. You have to watch those things. The original Emmy Lou, the girl who eats a turnip at every performance, recently told a friend...
5: I've ate so many turnips I have to stay out of pet shops. Rabbits snap at my breath.
1: And still with its turnip-eating ingenue and its inexhaustible supply of Jeters, Tobacco Road continues to run and set new records in the Broadway theater. Archaeologists predict that this generation will never live to see Tobacco Road close. The sequel to this play, they say, will never be shown in our time. And so then, to forestall this dilemma, tonight the Texaco Workshop players bring you the sequel to Tobacco Road. It's called Nicotine Alley. Music, maestro.
6: Peter! Peter Fester, wake up! Dog, dang, lazy old coot, wake up!
7: What's up, Ma?
6: Everything's up but you.
7: What time is it?
6: It's spring.
7: It's spring? What year?
6: 1941.
7: Ought 41? You mean ought 31, don't you?
6: I said 41. 41's what I mean. You've been sleeping 10 years.
7: 10 years? Jeepers. What's been going on, Ma? Who's president?
6: He still is.
7: He is. Where's Granny Pester?
6: Granny passed on back in 33.
7: Did, eh? Where's Gramp?
6: Gramp didn't bother coming back.
7: Coming back from where?
6: Cemetery.
7: Ah.
6: Gramp was 94 and his shoes was undone.
7: Yeah?
6: Gramp said what was his wild come home again.
7: Long's Gramp was there and his shoes undone, saved himself a trip, I reckon. Where's the kids?
6: What kids?
7: Our kids, remember?
6: Oh, them. Oh,
7: yeah, them.
6: Well, Big Sadie run off with a medicine show.
7: Well, I know that had happened. Big Sadie was always sickly. Knowed something like that would happen. What about t'others?
6: You recollect Sour Sam?
7: He was the little shaver with no holes in his nose, weren't he?
6: Yeah.
7: Well,
6: Sour Sam joined up with some feller named Ripley.
7: Yeah, yeah. What became a t'other boy, the little fella with 8 toes?
6: Oh, that's Burley.
7: Burley, yeah.
6: Burley went west. Got a job stamping out forest fires.
7: Doing well. Well, I reckon I'll get me out of bed, Ma.
6: First thing you better do is take a bath. I'll go out and dam the creek.
7: Now, hold on. I ain't...

0: bathing, Ma. My pa never bathed, and his pa for him never bathed. And his pa for his pa never bathed. And I ain't... Who's to the door? Unlatch and track in... Tupper Manser.
1: Howdy, Tito.
2: Howdy, Tupper.
1: Howdy, Miss Fester.
0: Yeah, what brings you snooping around, Tupper?
1: There was talk down to the barber shop. You was out of bed, Tito.
0: Yeah, yeah.
1: I didn't believe it. Just dropped in to make sure. Good day.
0: Darn busybody comes round every 10 years, inserting his nose into other folks' affairs. Dirty poke nose.
2: Tupper may be poke nose, but he ain't dirty, Paul. Tupper bad.
0: And I don't bat. Now you know the difference between me and Tupper.
2: Well, you ought to use that there cleaning gadget that salesman left last year.
0: What is it, a squoogey?
2: No, looks like a brick.
0: Yeah?
2: There's writing on it, see?
0: Yeah, what's it read there?
2: S-O-A-P, SOAP.
0: SOAP?
2: Yeah. Salesman says this here SOAP cleans you fine.
0: I'll remember that SOAP.
3: Howdy, Ma.
2: Howdy, little Teeter.
3: Hey, who's this here roof, Ma?
2: This here's your pa, little Teeter.
3: No kidding.
0: Don't you know your own pa, son?
3: Oh, I didn't recognize you standing up, pa.
2: What you been up to, son? You smell of freshet.
3: I've been out of sweet-talking Lover Hatfield, Ma.
0: Sweet-talking? You ain't gone calico mad, son.
3: Well, I did give Lovey a piggyback down at the old drugstore.
2: Son, you didn't go into that drugstore.
3: Lovey made me, Ma.
0: What went on in that drugstore, son? Out with it.
3: Well,
2: your pa speaking to you, son.
0: What went on in that drugstore, that iodoform den?
3: Well, I bought Lovey a Coca-Cola with one straw. We took turns.
0: A son of mine alternating on a Coca-Cola?
2: You only 35, son, and alternating?
0: Alternating, Ma. Alternating.
3: The devil must have been in me, Ma.
0: Tell me the worst, son. Was the Coca-Cola with lime?
3: Pa.
0: The truth, son. Was it with lime?
3: Yes, Pa.
0: Well, you'll have to marry the girl. Ma, we'll get over to Hatfield's. Where's my gun?
2: Read, hold the wedding, Pa. Eating comes before marrying.
0: Maybe Ma's right, son. It's coming on supper time. Go run your arm down the gopher hole, son. We'll have supper.
3: Okay, Pa.
0: I reckon that's Zeb Tinkham with the mail.
4: Letter for you, Tina.
0: Thank you, Zeb.
4: Want I should come in and read it for you?
0: No, I can hear you all right. There's three of us to home, Zeb. Reckon three of us can handle her.
4: Okay.
2: What is it, Paul?
0: Well, looks too small for a catalog. Postman says 'twas a letter. Wait till I get the bark off it here. Reckon the writing's inside. Yeah, she's open now. Next thing's to read her. Let me see.
3: You got the letter upside down, Paul.
0: I know. I'm reading her the hard way, son.
3: Oh, let me read her, Paul. I can read writing.
0: Okie peepy dokie, son. Here, take over.
3: Checks. It's from the government.
0: The government? What's he want?
3: Says the government wants to buy our land. We've got to get off.
0: Hey!
3: Says here the government man will be here today to take over.
2: Whoopee! We can sell the land for money, Paul. I can get a new string from a Sunday apron. Whoopee!
3: Money! I'm a-taking Lovey for another coke.
0: Buy jeepers and buy creepers. Nobody's buying this land. Us Festers has lived and died on this here land for 200 years. No Fester never bathed, and no Fester never sold no land. Buy jeepers and buy creepers. Yep, and this is that government man. Here's where I get my revenge for Gettysburg. Unlatch and trek in, Yankee.
5: Excuse me, my name's LaGuardia. Which way's the New York Aquarium?
0: What's the aquarium?
5: Well, this is where we're building it. Isn't this Bronx Park?
0: This is Ozark County, Tennessee.
5: Darn that 6th Avenue subway.
0: No wonder he gets lost. He can't see nothing from under that hat.
3: Why don't you sell him the land, Paul?
0: No, buy jeepers and buy creepers. I was born on this land and I'm dying on this land. Buy jeepers and buy creepers.
2: This must be Mr. Givment now.
0: Mr. Givment, eh? Unlatch and trek in.
6: Peter Fester?
0: Yeah? What's it to you?
6: I'm from Washington, from the Givment.
0: The Givment, eh?
6: I'm here to buy this property.
0: Well, tain't for sale, mister.
6: You've got to sell, Fester. The government is building a training camp here on your land.
0: Training camp?
3: You going to put trains on the land like a depot, mister?
6: No, Rube. The government is training men. It's the draft.
2: Well, sounds daffy. Men training to sit in a draft.
6: It's the army draft, lady. Haven't you yokels heard about the war?
0: I thought the war was over when Dewey took Manila.
6: Oh, no. I haven't got time to explain the world situation, folks. Here's a check for your land. Now beat it.
0: No, buy keepers and buy creepers. Asbestos has been living on this land for 200 years, and we ain't aiming to move.
6: Oh, this house has gone far enough. If you hillbillies don't get off this land, Mr. Big will put his foot down.
0: Threatening won't get you no place, stranger. I'll hoe-handle you and Mr. Big off the land.
6: Oh, yeah? If you think Mr. Big is joking, I'll just tack this poster on your door here. There. That's your official notice, Fester. Good,
0: What's that write and say? Let me see now. Give him a... Bye, cheapers and bye, creepers. It's the mule, Ma. That's the Sears robot catalog, son. We're getting off the land.
2: But, Pa, you swore you'd stay.
0: I did, Ma, but no Fester can stand the penalty that Mr. Biggs writ on that law paper.
2: What's Mr. Big allow?
0: Says anybody obstructing the construction of this army camp will find himself in hot water.
2: Hot water?
0: They're threatening me with a bath, Ma, and I can't take it. Bye, cheapers and bye, creepers.
7: A nightcap word from Larry Elliott.
8: The next few moments are devoted to the entire petroleum industry by the Texas Company. You may call it petroleum or just simply oil, but no other single resource in so short a period of world history has played so great a part in building a nation like the industrialized and mechanized America of today. And now as America mobilizes, our available supply of oil, the lifeblood of our democratic economy and defense, is the greatest in our history. 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
7: Thank you, Larry. Thank you, ladies and gentlemen, for listening. This is Fred Allen saying goodnight for the more than 45,000 Texaco dealers from coast to coast and inviting you to drive in anytime. 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

0: Would you credit it? 50-odd years of baking it same old Hovis. Now, top brass at Hovis tell me they want an alternative. Still with same wheat germ goodness, but a bit softer like and less crusty. I told them I'm too old to change my ways now. I'll put one at Lance onto it. Very nice, young Harold. If you like that sort of thing.
1: 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A new, softer Hovis.
2: Will you have a polo, dear Liza, dear Liza? 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
3: 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I'll have 3 or 4 or maybe more.
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0: We present Arthur Lowe, John LeMessurier, and Clive Dunn in Dad's Army. The Recruit, featuring John Lorry, Arnold Ridley, and Ian Lavender, with this week's guests, Bill Pertwee, Frank Williams, Edward Sinclair, Larry Martin, and Elizabeth Morgan. Here is the news, and this is John Snagg reading it. The war which started in Europe has, with the entry of America and Japan, assumed worldwide proportions. From the halls of Montezuma to the shores of Tripoli, the conflict spreads. The fighting is fierce, the casualties high. One indirect casualty of war is Captain Mannering, who is in a private room at Warmington-on-Sea's Cottage Hospital, receiving the ministrations of a pretty young nurse.
1: Oh, just let me straighten your pillows a bit, Mr. Mannering. There we are.
2: Thank you, nurse.
1: How are your feet feeling now?
2: They're throbbing a bit from time to time, but I'm grinning and bearing it.
1: That's the spirit. Guess what? We've got some visitors to cheer you up.
2: Oh, not Mrs. Mannering.
1: Oh, no. It's two gentlemen. You can come in now. He's quite respectable.
3: Can I do you now, sir?
2: Oh, very good, nurse.
4: How are you, sir?
2: Hello, Wilson.
1: You can stay until the bell goes.
4: Well, thank you so much. It was awfully sweet of you to show us the way.
1: Oh, that's quite all right, sir.
4: Yes, I must say that that uniform really does things for you.
1: Oh, thank you, sir.
2: Thank you, nurse.
4: It's the belt. Yes, that's what it is. I think it's the belt. It's the belt. It makes your waist look positively tiny.
1: Oh, does it really?
4: Yes, it does.
2: That will be all, thank you, nurse.
1: Yes, Mr. Mannering.
2: Wilson.
4: Sir, yes.
2: It was me you came to see, wasn't it? Besides, that nurse has got work to do, tending the sick. Hasn't got time to listen to you playing Ronald Coleman.
4: You're only being friendly.
3: I brought these for you, sir.
2: That's very kind of you, Gerald. Very kind. What is it? Great Scott. Grapes. I haven't seen these since 1939.
3: Well, they're not real grapes, are they? We impersonated them out of electric light flex and shaved gooseberries, you see, sir. We had to use the cooking variety because the juicy red dessert buns kept squashing all over your office desk, you see, sir.
2: Yes, I see what you mean.
3: We had a lot of trouble shaving the fur off them gooseberries, sir. Till Mr. Fraser found a very, very special piece of fine glass paper he uses to finish off his coffins with.
2: Very thoughtful of you, John.
3: Yes.
2: As a matter of fact, I have received some fruit from Mrs. Mannering.
4: Oh, is it this apple?
2: Yes, that's it.
4: Ah, nice, with a get-well card fastened to it. Isn't that nice?
3: What does it say?
4: Yes, miss. The Anderson shelter is leaking again.
2: Yes, it'll have to wait until I get back, I'm afraid.
4: Oh, by the way, sir, how did your operation go?
2: Ah, now, I wanted to have a word with you, Wilson, about that in private.
4: Yes.
2: Jones, if you mind just popping out of the room for a moment.
5: Oh, me, sir?
2: Yeah.
5: Oh, yes.
2: I have something rather personal I wish to say to Sergeant Wilson.
5: Well, of course, sir.
2: Yeah. Now, Wilson,
3: I'm outside now, sir.
2: Yes, thank you, sir. As I was saying, I've asked Jones to go outside.
3: I'll just be outside, sir, so you're not quite in earshot.
2: Yes,
3: sir.
2: Right. Thank you, Jones. But... Now, Wilson.
4: Sir.
2: I've asked Jones to pop out because I thought you ought to see my feet.
4: Why?
2: Well, I think it's important that you should understand the full implications of this whole affair. So if you'll just pull the blankets off.
4: All right. There we are, sir.
2: Well, what do you think of my big toes?
4: Oh, my dear. They do look nasty.
2: Right. Now, it's my contention, Wilson, that this is due entirely to active service.
4: What? Well, ingrowing toenails?
2: Precisely. No doubt about it at all. It's those long hours on duty. My toes will never be quite the same again, you know.
4: Are you going to put in for a disability pension?
2: Oh, no, nothing like that. But mark my words, it's all that standing about that's done it.
4: Yes, you do an awful lot of sitting about as well. Have you had any trouble at... well, at that end?
2: You have a very coarse streak, Wilson. I suppose you've picked it up at that public school.
4: I'm sorry, sir.
2: I'm simply alerting you to my condition, so that you can be on guard against it yourself and on behalf of our troops.
4: I'll watch it very carefully.
2: You just put the blankets back.
4: Yes, of course I will, yes. There we are now. Is that comfy?
2: Thank you, Wilson. You can come back in now, Jones.
3: I didn't hear a word, sir.
2: I said you can come... Oh, you are in, yes. How's the platoon doing without me, Wilson?
4: Oh, they're getting on swimmingly, sir.
2: Oh, really?
4: Well, yeah, well, we miss you, of course.
2: Oh, well, you're bound to. Unfortunately, it looks as if I should be stuck here for another 4 days.
3: Don't you fret yourself, Mr. Mannering. Mr. Wilson is making us carry on as if your invisible presence was hovering over us like a guiding star. Mm. Only you don't go in for so much bull.
2: Thank you, Jones. The thing is, Wilson, are you maintaining discipline?
4: Oh, yes, sir. I'm keeping discipline really rather well. In my own sort of style.
2: Yeah. Well, I sincerely hope you are. There's only one way to run an army, Wilson. You must have obedience. Instant, unthinking obedience.
4: Please, chaps, for heaven's sake. Now, one at a time.
6: Right. I'm sorry I have to say this, Arthur, but in my opinion, you've done the wrong thing.
4: Oh, dear, I do wish you wouldn't nag so. I've got a terrible headache coming on.
7: The whole idea's doomed. Doomed from the very start. You can't have Vickers in the army. They don't mix.
6: You're right, Jock. It's like oil and vinegar.
8: Makes awfully good salad dressing.
6: What does?
8: Oil and vinegar. As long as you put the oil in first, or is it the vinegar?
7: What are you blathering on about salad dressing for, you old fool? What I'm trying to say is that when young Arthur here let the vicar and the verger join our platoon, he made an idiot of himself. Did he know, son? Admit it. Go on, admit
4: all right,
7: it.
4: All right,
7: admit
4: all right, it. All right, but what else could I do, heaven's sake? I mean, look here. The story's all here in the paper. Lots of clergymen have joined the Home Guard.
7: Ah, you'll rue the day, mark my words. That verger's a Jonah. He's a face like a sour prune.
8: If Mr. Mary had been here, I'm sure it wouldn't have happened.
4: Yes, well, he isn't here, and he won't be for another 3 days. I do wish you wouldn't keep going on at me, sir.
9: I think Uncle Arthur did right. Vicars are good things sometimes. Remember angels with dirty faces? James Cagney was going to the chair, and Pat O'Brien, as the priest, told him to behave like a coward so that the dead-end kids wouldn't think he was a hero. In the end, he went shouting and screaming and carrying on something awful. See? So he died all yellow.
6: Yellow? What are you talking about? That was Charlie Chan.
4: Anyway, it's no good going on about them joining them. What's done is done.
8: And it's very nearly 6:30.
4: There you are, see? You really are very naughty, all of you. Keeping me chatting like this. I mean, you should have been parading or doing something, wouldn't we? Now, come along, everyone. Come along now. Get fell in.
7: I'm sorry I'm late, Mr. Wilson. The confirmation class went on and on. Have I missed anything?
4: No, Vicar, we were just about to go on parade.
7: Oh, how very exciting. I am looking forward to that.
10: Excuse me, Your Reverence?
7: Yes, what is it, Mr. Gateman?
10: You left your belt in the vestry.
7: Oh, dear, silly me. Thank you.
4: Well,
7: now, I think this khaki's rather fetching, don't you? It does something for me,
4: yes,
7: don't
4: I
7: you think?
4: Yes, I think it does. Yes. I hope it will, anyway. Well, now, if you're both ready, I think we can start.
7: Oh, goody, goody.
4: Now then, Vicar. Mr. Yateman and Vicar, if you'd just like to stand at the end of the line here.
7: I see.
10: Come along, Your Reverence. I'll stand next to you in the parade, Your Reverence.
4: Oh, yes, it looks awfully nice. Now, try and do what the others do, and we'll see how we get on.
7: Oh, yes. Isn't this thrilling, Mr. Fraser?
11: Thrilling. It's a catastrophe.
4: All right. All right. Now, just settle down. Now, squad. Attention.
3: Sorry about that, Mr. Wilson.
7: We were a bit behind, weren't we?
4: Well, never mind. Just try again, shall we? Right. Stand at ease.
7: Oh, dear. We were naughty again, weren't we?
3: I'm afraid the new recruits are putting me off, Mr. Wilson.
4: Yeah, but it wasn't awfully good, was it? You see, Vicar, the general idea is that we try to do it all together.
7: Well, of course, it's so much nicer that way, isn't it?
4: Yes, of course. Let's try again, shall we?
7: Well, I'd love to. Isn't this fun?
4: All right. Right, squad, attention. Oh, yes. That was quite a lot better.
2: Oh, no, it wasn't. It was a shambles.
6: Blimey, it's not the long Cassidy.
4: No, sir. Let me help you.
2: I don't want any help.
4: I'll get you a chair, sir, to take the weight off your crutches.
2: Oh, don't fuss, Miss.
4: I'm sorry, sir, but we didn't expect you for another 3 days.
2: So I see. Beds were needed for some urgent cases, so I discharged myself, and by the look of things, it's just as well.
3: Well, it's good to see you firmly in the saddle again, sir.
2: Thank you, Jones.
3: Even if you are a bit doddery on your pins.
2: I think I'd better inspect the man.
4: Yes, sir. Wilson. Right. Squad!
2: Wilson.
4: Yes, sir?
2: Stand further away from my feet.
4: Oh. Oh, sorry, beg your pardon. Squad, attention!
2: Ah, oh, Jones, smart as usual.
3: Yeah, thank you, sir. I always try to be smart and very alert, sir. Even though I'm talking to you now, my eyes are darting everywhere, hither and thither, in case there should be a lurking danger. And if I detect the slightest movement, one little bit of peril, I'm onto it before you can say, "Ha! I've got your point!"
12: Ah! Oh, get
3: down, my throat is... We're moving on parade.
2: Put him down, Jones.
3: Right. That was just a demonstration of my alertness, sir. He moved, and I detected him.
9: Miss Mannering, please can I come and stand next to someone else?
2: Stay where you are.
9: Sir.
2: Just a minute, Frank.
9: Sir?
2: What's that you've got?
9: It's a violin case.
2: A violin case? How dare you come on parade carrying a violin? Take his name, Sergeant.
4: Yes, sir.
9: Miss Mannering, I haven't got a violin in the case. I've got a Tommy gun, just like Edward G. Robinson. You know, in Little Caesar, I can whip it out in a second.
2: Did you know about this, Wilson? Find my feet! Stupid boy.
9: Sorry, Mr. Mannering.
6: Here, Mr. Mannering, I'll tell you what would be safer for you. I know where I can lay my hands on a wheelchair. Then Sergeant Wilson can wheel you up and down like Lylon Barrymore in Young Dr. Kildare.
2: It won't be necessary, thank you, Walker. A bank. Don't bring that violin case on parade again.
9: No, Mr. Mannering.
2: In fact, you'd better come and see me in the office after parade.
9: Yes, Mr. Mannering.
2: You too, Wilson.
4: Right, sir.
2: Just a minute, Walker. Walker.
4: Yes, sir?
2: What on earth have you got stuck in your earlobe?
6: Oh, it's an earring, isn't it?
2: Get it off at once. Who do you think you are, Carmen Miranda?
6: Well, it's the only way I can get into the gypsy camp to see these birds.
2: Ah. Might have known there was some girl at the bottom of it.
6: No, it's not her I'm after. It's her dad. He's got the clothes peg, see? And they need him for the war effort at the ATS camp.
2: Never heard such nonsense in my life.
6: Well, it's the truth. Last Thursday, they hung out the washing with no clothes pegs. Then this sudden gust of wind blew up, and it was khaki knickers all the way to Eastgate.
2: All right. See me afterwards in the office.
4: Right. There's going to be quite a queue, isn't there?
2: That's enough. Will you keep away from my feet?
4: Sorry, sir.
2: Oh, Godfrey.
13: Oh, good evening, sir.
2: Godfrey. What is that peculiarly shaped object stuck in your hat?
6: It's his head.
2: Yeah, can't tell you again, Walker. Well, Godfrey?
13: It's for the sun, sir.
2: For the sun?
13: Yes, it's my nose shield. Sensitive nose, and since Sergeant Wilson won't let me wear my Panama hat on parade, I thought that was the next best thing. You see, clipped into my sunglasses, like this.
2: Words fail me.
4: Perhaps he's another one who ought to see you afterwards.
2: All right, that's it. Well, Fraser, at least you look normal.
7: Oh, thank you, sir. And this wee moussey will be gone from my breast pocket by the morrow.
2: This wee what?
7: Wee moussey. Look.
2: Bouse?
7: Aye, there she is. Just look at the wee, sleeky, cool and timorous beast. Oh, what a panics and... Oh, I'm sorry, sir, I was carried away looking into her wee face. Anyway, I could never well leave her on her own. Her bairns are due any minute now.
2: Pregnant moose, but mouse. A nose shield, earrings, violins. I'm away for a few short hours, Wilson. And you allow the whole unit to crumble before your very eyes. Now then.
12: Good evening, Captain Maverick.
2: Good heavens, Vicar. What on earth are you doing here?
12: I've joined your merry band of men.
14: And so have I.
2: Mr. Yeaton.
14: Wheresoever his reverence goeth, there goeth I.
2: This is your idea of a joke, Wilson. It's in very bad taste.
15: They asked to join, and I saw no reason to stop them.
2: All three of you had better come into my office at once.
12: Come along, Mr. Yeaton.
14: Yes, Vicar, coming.
2: Close the door, Wilson.
15: Yes, sir.
2: Now, what is all this tomfoolery?
14: Don't you call his reverence a tomfool?
15: Look, sir, it's all in the paper.
2: Oh, that. I've read all that rubbish.
15: Yes, well, they asked to join, so I signed them up.
12: It was a spontaneous thing, Captain Manring. I rather like that, you know.
2: Oh, yes.
12: I've been wrestling with my conscience for some time.
14: Oh, yes, you know. It's been agony. He was wrestling night and day. I can vouch for that.
12: Yes, thank you, Mr. Yeatman. Finally, I asked myself, could I stand by and watch my wife being raped by a Nazi? No, I said to myself, I couldn't.
2: But you're not married.
12: Yes, but I do have a very vivid imagination. So with the example of all those other clergy before my eyes, I knew that my place was at your side.
14: And mine was too.
2: But I don't want either of you at my side.
15: I'm afraid it's too late to do anything now.
2: Very well, if that's the way the land lies. Soldiers you are, and soldiers you will be. You'll both parade tonight with Jones's section. Wilson, where do they patrol?
15: The gas works, sir.
2: Good. We'll show you what army life is all about. And we won't spare you, I can promise you that. You'll find no pulpit to lean on here.
16: Lay, right! Oh! 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First of all, you'll be on the lookout for parachuters, saboteurs, and enemies of the realm. When you see any of these approaching your person, you will take up a fearsome stance with your rifle and challenge them in the aforesaid manner. Show him, Private Pike.
17: Right. Halt! Who goes there?
16: Very good. Now, you do it just like that.
12: I see. Halt! Who goes there?
16: No, no, you want to say it a bit more fierce, like you was a rough, brutal, devil-may-care sort of person.
14: I thought he did it very well.
16: I'm not asking you, Private Verger. Silence in the ranks.
14: I'm not frightened of you, you know. You don't impress me at all.
12: Oh, do be quiet, Mr. Yeatman.
16: If we start making trouble, be on a fizzer under Section 40. That's conduct disciplinary to the military prejudice.
17: Can we do the next bit?
16: Yes. What is the next bit?
17: On being challenged with halt, who goes there, the parachutist or saboteur says, friend, whereupon you shout, advance, friend, and be recognised.
16: Right, Private Vicar, go on, do that.
12: Hello, friend, advance and be recognised.
16: You mustn't say it so friendly. You're asking them if they're friendly, but you don't want to be friendly yourself.
12: Well, supposing he makes advances to me and I don't recognise him.
14: Well, if you didn't know him, he's bound to know you. Oh, everyone knows his reverence and respects him.
12: Yes, thank you, Mr. Yeatman.
16: Well, there's a lot more to it, but you'll pick it up as you go along. Now, I'll leave you here on guard. And if you ever need bother, you just send for the guard commander. That's me. And if I have any trouble, or if anyone shoots you, or anything like that, I just say, turn out the guard, and we'll all come and give you a hand. Right, come on, Pug, let's get inside in the wall.
17: Yeah, come on, Mr.
14: Jones. Excuse me, Your Reverence.
12: What is it, Verger?
14: I think somebody is making approaches to us.
12: Where?
14: Over there by the gates. I can just make something out through the murk.
12: Oh, dear. Will you do it, or shall I?
14: Don't worry yourself, sir. I'll take care of it. Halt! Who goes there?
18: Adolf!
12: What did he say?
14: I think he said Adolf.
12: Oh. Little boy, did you say Adolf?
18: Yeah, that's right.
12: Adolf who?
18: Adolf Hitler.
12: It can't really be, can it?
14: I shouldn't think so, Your Reverence. I think it's a cheeky young boy having this on.
12: Come here, little boy.
18: Yeah, what do you want?
12: Now listen, young man, if you don't behave properly, you'll find yourself in serious trouble for disobeying army orders.
18: I'll put a sock in it, you twerp. Blimey. Yeah, you're not proper soldiers. You're the stupid old vicar. And he's your stupid old verger. And you can't tell me what to do.
12: I'll give you one more chance. Challenge him again, Mr. Yateman. Halt! Who goes there?
18: Adolf Hitler!
12: Oh, dear, this is serious. We'd better send for Mr. Jones.
14: I could clip his ear for him.
12: No. I abhor violence. We'll send for Mr. Jones. Turn out the guard! Turn out the guard! Mr. Jones! Mr. Jones!
16: All right, come in! Where are they? Where's the enemy? Fix bayonet? Come on now!
12: Mr. Jones, I said, halt who goes there, just as you told me, and he positively refuses to say friend.
16: Who does?
18: I do!
2: Oh, blimey, you haven't turned this out just for him.
16: The man's unhinged.
12: He's supposed to say friend. You said so yourself.
16: I know him. He's a cheeky little monkey. He runs into my shop when it's full of people and shouts, Lipton's.
17: Yeah, and he runs into Swallow's Bank and shouts, trustee savings.
16: And he comes into my funeral parlour and asks if I've got any empty boxes.
18: Yeah, well, you can't do nothing because you're not proper soldiers.
16: Oh, help me. I'll soon show you. Bring him into the guardroom.
14: You heard what the corporal said. Get inside.
18: Oh, blimey, hit me. Here, you're not supposed to do that. It's against the Geneva Convention.
14: Yes, and so's this.
18: Oh, blimey, hit me again.
16: Come on in here, young fella, me lad.
18: He hit me. That great big ugly bullet shot to my uncle on you.
16: Hey, watch it. Want none of that guttersnipe cheek in here, you wee blighter.
6: Listen, sonny, use your loaf and behave yourself, or you'll be handed over to the coppers, right?
16: That's right, for not complying with lawful army things what we're telling you to do.
2: What's going on in here? Why is nobody on guard?
16: We've detained a suspect, sir. We're just interrogating him.
2: Suspect? Who is it?
16: Him.
4: He doesn't look very suspicious to me.
12: Well, he said his name was Adolf Hitler.
2: I shouldn't set too much store by that, Vicar, if I were you. Go away, little boy. Future don't be so cheeky.
18: You were that stupid old verger at me. And I want an apology.
2: Look, just run along. Or my sergeant will put his belt across your backside.
4: Who, me?
18: Oh, blimey, that's how it is it? Assault, battery, threats, and foul language. Yeah, well, my uncle will have the law on you.
2: See him off, Wilson, see him off.
4: I do wish you'd stop addressing me as if I was a Labrador.
14: Go on, you little perisher, off with you.
18: Well, I'll tell my uncle I will. Yeah, I'll tell my uncle.
2: What an unpleasant child. Well, that's the end of that. However, I think one important fact emerges. If you, Vicar, and you, Verger, had dealt with this in a proper military manner in the first place, this would never have happened.
12: Oh, I see. It's all my fault, is it?
14: It's his reverence's fault, is it?
16: Yeah, it's yours as well. Captain Manning just said so.
4: Aren't you being a little hard on them, sir? After all, it's their first time on guard.
2: I know what I'm doing, Wilson. This might be an ideal opportunity to get rid of them. The fact is, Vicar, by arresting that small boy, you've made yourselves and us look ridiculous.
14: Oh, so his reverence is ridiculous now, is he?
16: And you too.
12: I'm sorry, but it just goes to show how very silly this whole Home Guard business is. I've had enough.
14: That goes for me too.
2: If you both feel that way about it, I, for one, will be most happy to accept your resignations.
12: Very well. Here you are, then. You can have your silly gun back. And your silly hat, and your silly tunic.
14: Vicar, what about your silly trousers?
2: Not here, if you don't mind.
12: I'll send them round in the morning. Oh, come along, Mr. Yateman.
14: Come in, your reverence. Good riddance of bad rubbish.
2: Thank goodness that embarrassing little episode's over. All the same, that child was rather obnoxious. I hope he does tell his uncle. Probably give him a sound threshing.
18: Oh, Uncle Bill! Uncle Bill!
19: Hello, young Wilfred. What are you doing out this time of night?
18: Oh, God, Uncle Bill. I was coming to look for you. I've just escaped from that horrible Captain Mannering.
19: What?
18: Yeah. He dragged me to their guard up and they hit me.
19: Hold on a minute. Yeah, now, start from the beginning.
18: Well, now, see, I was going past the gasworks site, right? Yes. And I just had a little joke with him, right?
19: Mm-hmm.
18: And then his great big home guard, he fixed me one right across the ear hole.
19: Go on, Wilfred, go on.
18: Then he hit me again. And then... they all sit on me.
19: What? What, pushing and shoving and punching?
18: Yeah, that's right.
19: What a swines.
18: Yeah, and then old sour face.
19: You mean Mannering?
18: Of course. Well, he told his sergeant to give me a whipping, see, so I ran away, Uncle Bill.
19: Oh, of course.
18: In terror.
19: Of course you did, yes. There's one thing that makes my blood boil. It's cruelty to innocent children.
18: Yeah. Oh, they was cruel, Uncle Bill. It was very cruel. Oh,
19: you come with me, lad. I'll soon settle Mannering's ash.
18: Go, are you going to fight him?
19: I'm going to fight him. We'll see what happens when we get there.
16: aye, sir. He was a cheeky wee monkey and no mistake. He deserved the scalping, sir.
2: Yes, he reminded me of someone. Can't quite think who. But that ill-tempered, aggressive man of his is very familiar. Anyway, if I'm any judge of this sort of thing, we'll hear more about it.
19: Right, Mannering, get your jacket off and come outside.
2: What are you talking about, Hodges? How dare you come barging into my command post like that?
19: Wilfred, come here.
18: Yes, Uncle Bill.
19: Now, you repeat what you told me.
18: They hit me time and time again.
19: Yeah.
18: And Grandad there threatened me with a bayonet.
3: Yeah. Who are you calling Grandad, you cheeky young whippersnapper? You
18: wait. Don't let them at me again, Uncle.
19: They won't touch you. They won't dare to touch you while I'm here. Go on, go on.
18: Then that fat big head said, just run along, or my sergeant will put his belt across to your backside.
19: Oh, just about your mark, isn't it, Mannering? Bullying little boys. Hooligans, you are. Hooligans. Now, have a go at someone your own size. Come on, try it in me. Come on.
2: Oh, hold my glasses, Wilson.
4: Excuse me, sir. Do you think that's wise?
3: Don't you tangle with him, Mr. Mannering. Not in your crippled state. You'd let me do it for you.
6: Here, hold my rifle, Pikey, while I hang one on him.
19: Oh, that's sporting, that is. Seven of you against one.
9: No, only six. I'm not feeling very well.
19: Well, that settles it, then. I'm bringing charges. I'm having you all up in court. You're in a few home truths there.
18: Yeah, they're a laughing stock, aren't they, Uncle?
19: Of course they are.
18: Yeah, playing at soldiers. Yeah. That's all they do.
19: That's right, then. Yeah, playing at soldiers.
18: And Grandad's sausages are all made of bread.
3: They're not all bread, you cheeky young rip. You can't get the meat.
19: Go on. Go on, you tell them, man. Go on, tell them.
18: Yeah. Cool. You should hear me and my mates laugh when they goes on church parade. And that silly old Godfrey over there. Yeah. Swinging his red cross hand bag.
19: Yes, his red cross hand bag. Yes, go on, tell them. Tell them. Go on.
18: Yeah. Well, they're nearly as funny as the Waldens.
19: Yes, right. They're nearly as funny. What did you say?
18: Yeah. You with your dark white hat and your flat nose. Yeah. And your left, right.
19: Cheeky little bloody. You just won't get my hands on you. Come back. I'll give you flat nose. You wish you never be born. Come back.
2: You know, Wilson, come to think of it, he has got rather a flat nose.
3: Hey, that comes from always sticking into other people's business.

0: That episode of Dad's Army, based on the original television series by Jimmy Perry and David Croft, you heard Arthur Lowe as Captain Mannering, John LeMessurier as Sergeant Wilson, Clive Dunn, Corporal Jones, John Lorry, Private Fraser, Arnold Ridley, Private Godfrey, Ian Lavender, Private Pike, Bill Pertwee, Chief Warden Hodges, Frank Williams, the Vicar, Edward Sinclair, the Verger, with Larry Martin as Private Walker, and Elizabeth Morgan as the nurse and the small boy. 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

0: 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While Robertson's Golden Shred gets all of its tang from Seville oranges. 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
3: Today we tell a story about a gentleman whose kindly deed entangles him in a maze of suspicion and doubt.
4: Yeah? But you know, I could have explained everything, but nobody gave me a chance to say what I wanted to.
3: I can understand that, Sylvester. I've been in the same boat.
4: Doesn't seem possible.
3: Mm-hmm.
4: What didn't anybody give you a chance to say, Mrs. Greenwood?
3: I do. And it isn't Mrs. Greenwood, it's Miss Greenwood.
4: I'm sorry.
3: You're sorry.
2: Yes, ladies and gentlemen, Charlotte Greenwood is brought to you this Sunday and every Sunday at this time by the makers of Hallmark greeting cards to remind you that whenever you want to remember someone, you'll find a Hallmark card that says just what you want to say the way you want to say it. So when you choose a card, look on the back for the three identifying words, a Hallmark card. Yes, don't forget, a Hallmark card will best express your perfect taste, your thoughtfulness. Town of Lakeview, and to Aunt Charlotte's problems of raising the three Boston youngsters, little Robert and teenage Barbara and Jack. Robert is sprawled out on the living room floor, removing greeting cards from their envelopes with one hand and busily attempting to glue them in his scrapbook with the other, while Aunt Charlotte looks on. Robert is saying,
5: "Look here, Aunt Charlotte. Look at this card with Donald Duck on it. I can do a poke off on him. Now go on.
3: Oh, that's wonderful, Robert.
5: Look at this scribble. I can do a takeoff on him, too. Hey, Charlotte, what takeoff would you like to have?
3: Oh, about 10 years and 11 inches.
5: Hey, Charlotte, how old do you have to be before you aren't a baby?
3: That depends, Robert. I've seen them all ages.
5: The actors are a baby because I'm looking to scrap without a greeting card.
3: They're beautiful cards, Robert.
5: Mm-hmm.
3: Did you look on the back?
5: Okay. I always do.
3: Good boy.
5: You know, not like Barbara's always saving crazy things like dance tokens and stuff.
3: Well, I saved a few crazy things myself.
5: You mean, Charles, that when you were a girl, you saved things nobody else wanted?
3: Yes, Robert, my evening.
5: I bet you nobody in the world's got a scrapbook as good as mine. I've got 9 papers already.
3: A greeting card a day for the past month.
5: But, Charles, don't you know who's sending them?
3: I vaguely remember that handwriting. But there's no name on them, Robert.
5: But haven't you any idea who's sending them?
3: Yes, I have, and added up, I think they mean that something is going to happen. I'll go, Robert. Your fingers are all sticky with glue. Yes?
6: Hello, Miss Greenwood. Here's a package for you from the Palace Candy Shop.
3: For me? I didn't know it or anything.
6: Oh, I was told it was for you. So goodbye, Miss Greenwood.
3: Thank you. Don't tell me there's a bachelor in town.
5: Well,
3: it's candy, but it's the first time in years that anybody ever sent me chocolate. How do I rate 4 boxes? I'll get it, Robert. Your fingers are still all blue.
5: Not yet, Gertrude. Any message?
7: Yes, I may have been telling for me, but if I have to go through what I promised, I mean, really, if you want it, expect me to, so I have to do what you promised. But I mean, if you really have to, I mean, very well.
5: Well, I don't think I quite understand, Gertrude.
7: But that's well. I mean, very good. I mean, very good. I mean,
5: bye. My, the more meaning she does, the less meaning she makes. Now, she won't do what he really promised. What I mean is, he won't if she doesn't. And, oh, my, they say it's hard to understand a sergeant.
8: Hiya, George.
5: How's Miss Judy Cutie? Now, how can you make a Judy Cutie out of a lean bean?
9: Oh, Jack, Gertrude Gleason just called.
5: Oh, gosh, what did she say?
9: Well, I really mean, I don't know. I really don't know, but she said you'd understand.
5: Oh, sure. Aunt Charlotte, there's liable to be a lot of phone calls. Hey, Robert, get out of my chocolate.
9: Your chocolate?
5: Out.
9: For a moment, I was thinking, no dreaming, they were for me.
5: Chocolate. Phone calls.
9: Hey, Jack, what is this all about?
5: Well, the kids at high school are going to elect the student body president. I've been nominated, so I'm running.
9: Well, you're always running for something, so why not? What are 4 pounds of chocolate? What are they, a handicap or ballast?
5: Well, everybody says Hank Ferguson, our football captain, is a chance to be elected president. So I'm going to do a little campaigning for myself.
9: Now, you aren't trying to swing an election with chocolate for days.
5: Now, nothing as corny as that. I'm just going to play safe, see? I promised a box of chocolates for Gertrude if she can wangle a date with Bud Smith. He carries a lot of weight around the school.
9: Well, you know how it is, Aunt Charlotte. It's a good policy to be smart.
5: Honesty is a good policy, too, son.
9: Yeah. And I promised Jimmy Maxwell he can be editor of the yearbook and that I won't interfere with anything.
5: Now, Jack, you can't do that.
9: Oh, gosh, Aunt Charlotte, you just don't understand.
5: I think I do, Jack.
7: Aunt Charlotte, did he have a man turn out of all these student cards?
5: Are you still puzzling over those cards, Robert?
9: Oh, those old things. I still say they're from one of your old boyfriends. I bet you never thought of comparing them with some of your old love letters.
5: Bet it did.
9: Well,
5: this handwriting didn't match it.
9: Charlotte, there must have been more than one beau in your life.
7: Pretty sure. So we have them from all over the country.
9: Beaus? No, greeting cards.
10: Hello, everybody.
5: Well, Barbara, my precious, what's the matter?
10: I'm desperate. Absolutely desperate.
9: Oh, good gosh. Has your boyfriend, Mickey Taylor, fallen for another girl?
10: Oh, no. It's much worse than that.
5: Well, what is it now?
10: Oh, it's that droopy old journalism teacher of mine.
9: Yeah, last week you thought he was a super drooper.
10: Oh, Charlotte, this is my first assignment to get an interview and picture for Mr. Poindexter.
9: Poindexter? The old railroad tycoon?
10: Well, how can I get an interview? You won't even see the New York reporter.
5: Didn't you explain that to your teacher?
10: I told him Mr. Poindexter was nothing but a mean old hermit who hadn't seen a reporter for 20 years. And they've even broken into his house, too.
5: Well, if you simply went to the front door and you rang the bell and explained how important it is for you to see me.
10: Oh, Aunt Charlotte, you always act as if everybody were kind and generous.
5: Most people are, if you give them a chance to be.
11: Hiya, Charlotte. How's my great big beautiful girl?
5: Two? None two? And no more.
11: What do you mean?
5: Two, none two, and no more.
11: Too big?
5: None too beautiful? And no more girls.
9: Jack, you had a phone call while you were out.
5: Oh, gosh, it wasn't somebody backing out of my campaign, was it?
9: It was your big football hero, Hank Ferguson.
5: Well, what do you want?
9: For me to give up even before election?
5: It seems Hank's in a tight spot, and he needs your help, Jack.
9: My help? When he's practically got the election spent.
5: Now, the first football game of the season is next Saturday. You have an examination in history on Wednesday.
9: Yes, yeah, sure, Belle.
5: Hank won't be able to play in that game unless he passes that examination. He wants you to come over and help him cram for it.
9: What good will it do me to help him? I got to pass out this candy and start campaigning, but fast.
5: You want to beat Mound City in that football game, don't you?
9: Well, sure,
5: Belle,
9: I do.
5: Since Hank is your best player.
9: Oh, gosh, Aunt Charlotte, you're always making things easy for other people.
5: Go over to Hank's desk and help him.
9: What to do. Nothing like this has ever happened before.
5: Oh, yes. The doorbell has rung many times before.
7: Well, I see who it is.
9: No, I mean this crazy situation. Here I'm being asked to help the very guy I'm trying to beat.
7: I'm sure. Come quick. I think this is it.
9: You think what is what?
7: It's a strange man and he wants to see you.
9: You're right, Jack. Nothing like this has ever happened before.
5: Well. Oh, I thought it was you.
12: Hello there.
5: Hello there.
12: Hello, Sylvester.
9: Now, where did you drop in from?
4: The concert, man. Remember, Miss Seymour?
9: Of course. Children, come here and meet the man who sent the greeting card, Sylvester Adams. This is Barbara.
12: Hello.
4: Barbara?
9: Yes.
4: Oh, hi, Sylvester.
9: And Robert Barton.
4: Hello. Oh. My, how you children have grown.
9: Now, Sylvester, you've never seen them before.
4: Well, it doesn't mean they haven't grown. Surprised to see me, Miss Greenwood?
9: No, not after all those greeting cards. I expected you.
4: Oh, you got them all?
9: 28 of them.
4: Sure. I'd like to have my mail go astray. Mind if I set my things inside the door?
9: Of course not. Yes, Robert, help. Sylvester?
13: Oh, sure. Want the trunk brought in, too?
4: The trunk?
13: Yeah.
4: Same as fast as it could after I got the letter, Miss Greenwood.
9: What letter?
4: For this letter. See what it says?
9: Let me see. I need you here in Lakeview. Please come at once.
4: Oh, naturally. I came at once.
9: But I didn't write this letter.
4: Maybe not. But you would have if you'd taken time to think about it.
9: Yeah.
4: And you know how much I like to work for you.
12: Oh, did you work for that part before?
4: Sure did.
9: And Sylvester took care of a great many things around the house for me.
4: And best hand the man's ever had. Is that right?
9: That's right, Sylvester. You could work miracles with sparks
4: when that little bird fell out of its nest.
9: I remember you said it with an eyedropper.
12: What kind of a bird was it?
4: A chickadee.
9: Mm-hmm.
4: A chickadee sounds like this.
9: That sounds more like Hollywood and Vine. You know, Sylvester, you were a wonderful mother to that bird.
4: I even taught it to fly, remember? It took part of all, though.
9: Oh, well, that was because you couldn't fly yourself.
4: Well, like I was telling you, Miss Greenwood, one night I found myself thinking about you here along Lakeview, taking care of these children, and I said to myself, I said, Sylvester, Miss Greenwood was always mighty good to you, and now she needs you.
9: Yeah,
4: she needs you more than she ever needed you before. So I sat down and wrote that letter.
9: You're the same old Sylvester. You haven't changed a bit.
4: So, here I am, Miss Greenwood, right anxious to work for you again.
9: Well, that's wonderful, Sylvester, but you haven't explained about your barbershop. Have you just locked it up and gone away?
4: Oh, that's a story that's full of chapters, Miss Greenwood. I haven't time to tell it all now.
9: Oh, I know. It isn't the time it takes to tell. It's the time it takes you to get around to telling it.
4: Maybe so, but now, Miss Greenwood, if you tell me where I can put my things, I'll settle in and start working.
9: Well, there's a very comfortable room and bath over the garage.
4: Oh, suits me fine, Miss Greenwood. I don't like to be underfoot too much.
9: Children, help, Sylvester.
4: Now, Jack, if you'll just hoist up one end of the trunk, huh?
9: Okay.
4: And, Barbara, that satchel isn't very heavy.
12: I want to help, too. Let me help.
4: All right, Robert. Now, you can carry in the basket of seashells.
12: Oh, boy. You got seashells?
4: Yeah. I'll say, all men have a hobby. Whatever it may be, they go about collecting things that no one else can see. They pick up old and precious things of ancient pedigree.
9: If that's the case, then tell me why no man's collected me.
4: Come on, children.
9: Jack, just a moment.
4: You okay, Charlie?
9: As soon as you get Sylvester settled, will you go over and help Hank Ferguson with his history?
4: Oh, gosh, Aunt Charlotte, what about my campaign? How can I expect to get elected president of the student body if I don't campaign?
9: Think it over, Jack.
4: Oh, all right, Aunt Charlotte.
9: Hello?
14: This Greenwood?
9: Yes?
14: This is Eddie Scott of the Lakeview National Bank.
9: Oh, yes. How are you, Mr. Scott? Something wrong about the Barton estate?
14: No, Miss Greenwood. A very peculiar inquiry has come to the bank from the concert mate.
9: The concert?
14: About a man named Sylvester Adams. You know him?
9: Yes.
14: You happen to know where he is?
9: Yes, he's here. He just arrived this afternoon.
14: Oh, well, then, Miss Greenwood, it's imperative that I talk to you right away.
9: About Sylvester Adams?
14: Yes.
9: Well, what do you want to know about him?
14: Well, I'd rather not stay over the telephone, Miss Greenwood.
9: Well, you'll be very mysterious, Mr. Scott.
14: Well, I'll be right over. Now, there's no need to be unduly alarmed. It doesn't seem to be a matter for the police.
9: Yes.
14: Goodbye.
9: Goodbye? Yes. So, what has Sylvester been up to?

Somehow, we always think of June as being the month for weddings. And yet, many a marriage knot is tied in the fall season. This year especially, now that more and more bridegrooms-to-be are returning from overseas. 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And a thoughtful way to remember them is to send a beautiful wedding card. Among the many fine cards at your Hallmark dealers, it takes but a moment to choose one with a very thought you'd like to convey. 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

off to the home of Charlotte Greenwood Show. Sylvester Adams, a man who had worked for Aunt Charlotte several times before, has dropped in at Lakeview to help her with the family. The children are already devoted to him. No sooner did he arrive than the bank called up to investigate him.

0: has dropped in at Lakeview to help her with the family. The children are already devoted to him. No sooner did he arrive than the bank called up to investigate him. And Charlotte is uneasy as she waits for Mr. Scott, who's coming to the house to further question her.
1: Good afternoon, Mr. Scott.
2: How do you do, Miss Greenwood? I'm sorry to have to bother you.
1: No, not at all. Come in, please.
2: As I told you over the telephone...
1: You sounded quite upset.
2: Well, frankly, Miss Greenwood, I am upset and completely baffled. You say you know this Sylvester Adams?
1: Yes, he just dropped in.
2: But why up in Maine?
1: Quite a drop, isn't it?
2: but seriously, Miss Greenwood, you say you've known this man for some time. Exactly how long?
1: Oh, over 20 years ago. I met him in Boston at the Prince's Theater. He was the doorman.
2: Did you say he worked for you?
1: Oh, yes. He was butler, chauffeur, secretary, and handyman for 2 years. And one day he went away.
2: Oh, where'd he go?
1: I never asked him. Didn't see him for several years after that, and then suddenly one time, while I was on tour with a show, he appeared in Chicago.
2: And he came to work for you again?
1: Mm-hmm. I needed a caretaker for my place in the concert room. Sylvester has a way of appearing when I need him and then sort of disappearing when I don't need him any longer.
2: Well, in other words, Miss Greenwood, he is an eccentric character.
1: Sylvester's very kind and gentle and humble, but slightly impractical. But I don't find these characteristics eccentric.
2: Well, possibly, Miss Greenwood, but is this man trustworthy?
1: Oh, to the limit, Mr. Scott. But why are you questioning me about Sylvester? What has he done that could possibly interest you or your bank?
2: Oh, I understand that this Sylvester is also a barber.
1: And a mechanic, and a gardener, and a cook. He bakes the best lemon meringue pie you ever ate.
2: Well, that's very interesting, but did you ever lend him any money?
1: Oh, yes. Sylvester decided one day that he wanted a barber shop, and I loaned him $500 to buy it.
2: Well, I dare say he's never paid you back.
1: On the contrary, Mr. Scott, Sylvester not only paid me back, but made me a partner in his barber shop. It was a profitable deal, Mr. Scott.
2: Well, that's exactly it. He was very successful. He could have expanded, branched out, and made himself well off.
1: Well, perhaps, Mr. Scott, if you start at the beginning...
2: This afternoon, I received a letter from the bank in the concert name. They'd heard Sylvester was headed this way and that he knew you. They've asked me to investigate.
1: Investigate what? What is it that Sylvester's done that seems to have upset two banks?
2: A month ago, now this is difficult to believe, Miss Greenwood, but I can vouch for the facts. A month ago, this Sylvester Adams gave his barber shop away. He gave it away, Miss Greenwood.
1: Oh? So that's what he's done.
2: Lock, stock, and barrel.
1: Well, did he owe any money to the bank and for comfort?
2: Not a cent. But when the new owner, who had no money, came to the bank to have the deed put in
1: escrow... Oh, I see. There was no bill of sale, and so the bank became suspicious.
2: Exactly. Now, people don't give away a profitable business, Miss Greenwood, not unless they have a pretty definite reason for doing it.
1: No, but I'm sure that Sylvester had a definite reason.
2: But, Miss Greenwood, people simply don't do things like that.
1: Mr. Scott, Sylvester has done something generous and kind to someone, and right away he becomes a suspect. Why should it be thought incredible for a man to give what he likes to his neighbor? If that charitable act enables his neighbor to dispense with charity, and why should it be incredible for him to come a great distance to remember me, his friend? Are these the traits of a suspicious character?
2: But
1: it's so puzzled. Sit down, Mr. Scott, and I'll make us a nice cup of cocoa. It's warm. It might help.
3: Mr. Poindexter gave me an interview and three pictures of himself. Gosh, I'm sorry. If anybody asked you for a photograph, would you give them three?
1: I have to, if I want to get all of me in.
3: Oh, Charlotte. And Mr. Poindexter isn't a grouchy old hermit.
1: You mean you didn't have to break into his house?
3: Well, Sylvester and I went out to Mr. Poindexter's house, and I was going to climb over the wall when Sylvester tried the gate. It was unlocked.
1: Gates sometimes are.
3: Well, you told me if I used the right approach, it would be easy to see him. I thought it was just a trap. But Sylvester said that...
1: Why don't you just ring the doorbell?
3: Yeah, how did you know?
1: Oh, I know Sylvester.
3: So we rang the doorbell, and Mr. Poindexter answered it himself.
1: Well, what did he say to me?
3: Oh, nothing. My teeth were chattering. I couldn't say a word.
1: But Sylvester could.
3: Oh, yes. He just said very nicely, "Hello there, Mr. Poindexter. This is Barbara Barton. She's Charlotte Green with me, and she'd like to interview you and get your picture."
1: Now that should have ended everything.
3: Oh, no. Mr. Poindexter said he'd seen you in every show you'd ever been in, and then he was crazy about you.
1: I hope you told him I'm still alive.
3: Sylvester did. And Mr. Poindexter asked how you were. Oh, my God, you were the perfect lamb chop.
1: I hope you didn't.

0: so mad.
1: Oh, of course not. And he gave me a super interview. And we had tea, and he said to tell you that if he weren't nearly 80 years old, he'd be right over here now courting you.
0: That always happens to me. They're either too old or too short.
1: That you, Sylvester?
2: Yeah. Here I am, Miss Seymour.
0: Barbara, will you take Sylvester's packages into the kitchen? I want to talk to him for a minute.
1: All right.
2: Thank you, Barbara. Careful of the rice. It might spill.
0: Not around me, it won't.
2: You want us to talk to me, Miss Seymour?
0: Yes. Sylvester, now I'm right back where I started from. What has become of your barbershop?
2: Well, it's like this, Miss Seymour. Cutting hair, you get to know people.
0: Mm-hmm.
2: I thought so I knew everybody in for concert.
0: Yes, Sylvester, what did you do with the barbershop?
2: Well, one night while I was closing off, I saw a man looking in the window. Just found the man, Miss Seymour, looking in. Kind of a sad, hungry look in his eyes. His clothes weren't very good, Miss Seymour.
0: Yes, Sylvester.
2: Then a pretty young woman came and stood beside the man. Then two little boys, the towheads, Miss Seymour. And they all just stood there, looking in the window, looking at the fine barber chair and the mirror, all the beautiful bottles that were full of nice things to smell. Made me feel sad, Miss Seymour, seeing them all looking in so hungry like. I could see the whole story in his eyes.
0: Of course, Sylvester.
2: I knew him.
0: Mm-hmm.
2: He was a barber,
0: a
2: friend of mine. I knew he'd been out of work, and that for a while he'd had a hard time. As he stood there, his face lit up, like he was dreaming
0: of someday owning a barbershop like yours.
2: That's right, Miss Seymour. Why?
0: So you went outside and said to the man, "You don't have to dream anymore."
2: So how do you know, Miss Seymour?
0: I know you, Sylvester.
2: Well, it was knowing you, Miss Seymour. I just said to myself, now what did Miss Greenwood do for me? Well, what should I do for him? So I did it. I gave him my half interest in the barber shop. Yeah, I got him started, and then he came out here to see you about it.
0: Well, I'm glad you did that, Sylvester.
2: Yes, but, you know, you and I were partners in that barber shop, Miss Greenwood.
0: Uh-huh. I know, Sylvester. But you've still got a half interest. I don't mind going out of business this way. Takes time to be a good lady, Barbara. You go back and work it out with your friend. Let him prove that he's worthy of your gift. Your success is the development of your own character. So give him the opportunity to develop his. Then he's earned his own success permanently. Can
2: well,
0: you do that?
2: Yeah, that's why I came to Lakeview. See how you felt about it. And I'm much obliged to you for letting me stay a while.
0: No, Sylvester. I'm much obliged to you. Oh.

0: Robert. May I help, please?
1: Of course you.
0: Thank you, Buster. I'm coming up the kitchen to help you with the dishes.
2: Is that you, Joe?
0: Sam Charlotte, what do you think happened?
2: Anything is possible after what's already happened today.
0: Oh, man, I'm elected. I'm president of the high school student body.
2: Anybody can buy his way into office.
0: But I didn't, Barbara. Honest, I didn't. I went over to Hank Ferguson.
2: Oh, I'm glad, Jack.
1: You know, Hank was really worried about that examination.
0: Well, I was sitting there trying to beat a lot of stuff into his head when he suddenly said he couldn't be president and play football and keep off his grades, too. So Hank decided to withdraw in my favor.
2: But why in your favor?
0: Well, he said it was because, well, by helping him pass the history examination, I told him that I had the real interest of the school at heart. Because if he broke the exam, we'd have lost the football.
1: You mean, come on, Julian. Oh, gosh, Aunt Charlotte, I feel like I feel.
2: But why, Jack?
1: Well, gee, I was going to bribe my way in.
0: And if you hadn't stopped me...
1: I didn't stop you, Jack. I just gave you an alternative, and I knew that you'd accept the right one.
0: Oh, yeah. Well, now that I'm president, I'm going to have the football field fixed up and have new grandstands built and put leather chairs in the classroom.
2: What?
0: And then after that, I'm going to...
2: Wait a minute. I'm
1: cool. Aren't you letting your imagination run away with you?
0: Well, maybe so, but gee, where's Aunt Charlotte?
1: Don't you ever let your imagination run away with you?
2: At my age, that's all that ever will run away with me.
1: Say, Aunt Charlotte, I bought all those chocolates to win an election, but... Gosh, Aunt Charlotte, I want to give them to you. The best pal a guy ever had. Oh, gosh, you know, sweets to the sweet. Oh,
3: chocolate, my favorite. Oh, Charlotte, have you got a favorite sweet?
1: Uh-huh, the bridal sweet.

0: meanwhile, may I remind you, the next time you buy a card for any occasion, to look on the back for the identifying words, a Hallmark card. 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
2: Friends, I wonder if you've ever thought, I know I often do, the things we see in daily life would make a book or two. The doings of our families, the things our children say. Could be if we knew how to write a movie or a play. And yet these stories that we know are locked within the heart because we think we don't possess the writer's magic art. But friends, you know it doesn't take great talent, art, or skill. There is no longing in each heart that books can ever fill. For all the folks we know and love who are living far away are waiting eagerly to read the things we do and say. No book could mean so much to them as letters that we write. So let's take up our pens and send a card or note. Tonight.

0: Greenwood Show came to you from Hollywood. The Hallmark Charlie Greenwood Show was written by Andrew French and High Alexander. The Parson children, Barbara, Robert, and Jack, were played by Barbara Eiler, Bobby Larson, and Edward Ryan. This is the American Broadcasting Company.
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0: calling the police, calling the G-Men, calling all Americans to war on the underworld.
1: Gangbusters brought to you by the makers of Sloan's Liniment. With the cooperation of leading law enforcement officials of the United States, Gangbusters presents facts in the relentless war of the police on the underworld. Authentic case histories that show the never-ending activity of the police in their work of protecting our citizens. America's crusade against crime. Ladies and gentlemen, Colonel H. Norman Schwarzkopf, our regular interviewer, is now serving with the United States Army. However, the colonel is continuing his supervisory duties on Gangbusters by proxy. In a moment, we'll be ready for our proxy interview between Colonel Schwarzkopf and Chief of Police J.P. Coffey of Valdez, North Carolina, who will relate the facts in the case of the ape bandit, the college athlete who turned killer. But first, friends, there are three important qualities which have made Sloan's Liniment the world's best-known liniment for muscular aches and pains. Sloan's brings quick relief. Sloan's is the pad-on liniment. No rubbing or massaging is needed. And Sloan's eases pain, whether it's caused by overexertion, accident, or cold weather. 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Coffey of Valdez, North Carolina. Picture our setting as a special office turned over to the colonel by Commissioner Louis J. Valentine of the New York City Police. Colonel Schwarzkopf.
2: Chief Coffey, this case of Dwight Beard certainly has many unusual angles. As I recall, Beard had a powerful physique and was a star college athlete. His cunning brain used this to make incredible escapes.
3: That's right, Colonel. After looting a house, Beard would leap from an upper story window to a nearby tree, swing himself to the ground, and then disappear. But Beard was soon apprehended. And the court, believing him sincerely repentant, placed him on probation, never realizing that Beard was already scheming new criminal activities.
4: And you, I'd never go to jail. And you, if I put on a good crying act, the court would think I was repentant. They caught me once, but they'll never get me again. I have a new plan. All I need is money, and I'm getting that money tonight.
3: It was on the night of February 18th, 1932, in the little town of Valdez, North Carolina, that Beard went after this money. There, Beard and another man waited for the return of the local storekeeper.
5: Are you sure this storekeeper will have the money on him tonight, Beard?
4: I know he will. I also know he'll come up this path to his house.
5: Where can we hide?
4: This tree.
5: Why, you're crazy, Beard. We can't both hide back of this tree.
4: We won't be back of it. We'll be up it.
5: What?
4: Come on, climb.
5: Okay, Beard, if you say so. Come on. You got it?
4: Yes, sir.
5: Do you think this branch will hold both of us?
4: Sure. Yeah. Now, when our friend passes under the tree, we'll drop down and grab him.
5: Yeah, that's a good idea, but what if...
4: Someone's coming.
5: The storekeeper.
4: Get ready.
5: I'm set.
4: Drop.
6: Who are you?
4: Oh, no, hand over that money.
6: No, I won't.
4: Why, that's you. It's in that satchel, pal. Grab it.
5: I got it.
6: No, help. Give me my money.
4: I said
6: give me
4: quiet.
5: Baird, you killed him.
3: In this brutal manner did Dwight Beard commit his first murder, Colonel. Immediately, printing presses roared as thousands of police circulars were sent to all nearby police departments.
7: To all police chiefs, urgent, wanted for murder, Dwight Beard, 23, 175 pounds, 5 feet 11 inches, fair complexion, athletic build, reward for his arrest and conviction, notify J.P. Coffey, Chief of Police, Valdez, North Carolina.
3: Thus, Dwight Beard started his life of crime, Colonel, a hunted man. He was recognized but not captured in Georgia, in Louisiana, and in Florida. But for months, nothing more was heard of Beard. He had taken on a new name. Then, in April of 1933, a significant meeting took place between two men in St. Paul, Minnesota, in an apartment house.
4: That's my proposition, Wilson. The police will never suspect us. I worked this plan out step by step, ever since I was in college.
8: I admit you have something unusual, but I don't trust you. Let's put our cards on the table. You say your name is Donald Haynes?
4: Well?
8: Let's not kid each other. I know that's not your real name.
4: Listen, Wilson. As far as you're concerned, my name is Donald Haynes.
8: Okay, Haynes. Whatever you say.
4: I need a partner who has the proper underworld connections. You have. You coming in with me? Yes or no?
8: Well, Haynes, let's put it...
4: I'll have access to every wealthy home in the city. These rich people will be my friends. It's a setup in a million.
8: What makes you think that you, a stranger in town, can just walk out and get to know all the ritzy people living around here? Why, it'd be like sending me to New York to crash the 400.
4: That's right, Wilson. You couldn't do it. But I can.
8: You sure hate yourself. But I still want to know, how are you going to do it?
4: With these. These golf sticks are going to open the doors of the wealthy to me.
8: What?
4: Yes, Wilson. These golf sticks.
8: Are you nuts?
4: It may take a week, it may take a month. But I have each step carefully planned. I start tomorrow on the golf links. And you'll see how I make out. I can't miss. All right. Tee up my ball, Caddy, and we'll see what I do in this last hole.
9: Yes, Mr. Haynes.
4: By the way, just what is my score?
9: Well, Mr. Haynes, I never see such golf shooting all my bone days. Just 3 strokes under the course record already.
4: Not so bad, eh?
9: Well, Mr. Haynes, yours is a wizard. You're only a new member of this club, but all the other members been asking me who you is and how you shoot golf so good.
4: That's so? Let me have the driver.
9: Yes, sir. It's par 4 on this hole, sir. It's a dog's leg. The green's about 300 yards away.
4: All right. Here we go. Right over that pond.
9: Lordy me. Look at that ball go like an old eagle eye right over the pond. Mr. Haynes, you done it on the green and white. You see that? On the green and white.
4: Not so bad, if I do say so myself.
9: Oh, wait till the folks back at the clubhouse hear about this golf shoot, Mr. Haynes. They'll never get over talking about it. No, sir, never.
3: In this way did Dwight Beard, alias Donald Haynes, worm his way into St. Paul, Minnesota society, Colonel. Within a week, he was playing golf with some of the city's wealthiest men. Within a month, he was a welcome guest in some of the city's finest homes. Then Beard and his partner, Wilson, had a talk in Beard's apartment.
4: Stage is set, Wilson. All the groundwork is laid. We're ready for action.
8: Well, Haynes, I've got to hand it to you. You worked this thing out just as you planned. I've read about your social life in the newspapers.
4: We need money now, and we're going to get it, Wilson. I bought you a chauffeur's uniform and a butler's outfit today.
8: What for?
4: It's essential that you drive the car for me.
8: Oh, I get it.
4: When I invite these people here, you'll serve tea or drinks, whatever's necessary.
8: Okay. I'll play the perfect butler or chauffeur or anything you say, Mr. Haynes, so long as we get the dough. What's our first job?
4: You see this invitation?
8: Donald Haynes, Esquire. Mr. and Mrs. G.B.F. Smythe request the pleasure of your company at a dinner dance to be held in honor of Count and Countess...
4: Some visiting celebrities. Can you imagine the wealthy people and all those... that jewelry stuff each woman will be wearing in order to impress the Count and Countess?
8: There'll be a fortune there. Yeah, but Haynes, are you sure you can pull a job like this alone?
4: Listen, Wilson... I know every inch of the Smythe's home. I know just what door to enter, so no one will see me. The whole job will take less than 5 minutes.
8: Sounds okay to me.
4: This Saturday evening, you'll drive me to the Smythe's. The guests are in for an unexpected surprise. Sure you have all my evening clothes in the back of the car, Wilson?
8: Sure, Haynes. Collar, shirt, tie, studs, everything.
4: It's 8:30. Guess they've all probably arrived at the Smythe's by now.
8: One thing, Haynes. You're supposed to be a guest there yourself. How are you going to rob them without their recognizing you?
4: That's up to me. Turn up this driver, Wilson. It's a servant's entrance.
8: Right.
10: All right, stop at the back of this clump of bushes.
8: Okay. Quite a party in there.
10: Yeah, the French door is opening into the house on this side. I'll get in that way. You turn the car around and be ready to make a quick getaway when I come out.
8: Right.
10: Now, let's see. I think I have everything. Basket, gloves, revolver. I'll just slip on this mask.
8: Haynes, I don't know if you can do it. There must be at least 30 people in that house.
10: Don't worry, Wilson. You just be set for a quick getaway.
8: Okay. Watch your step.
10: Everyone,
11: don't
10: make a move.
11: Stay
10: right where you are.
11: He's wearing a mask.
10: Quiet. I don't want to have to kill anyone. There's no heroics in you men. Now, ladies, start removing your jewelry. Drop it in this basket. You men, empty your pockets.
12: Well, I don't know.
10: Come on. I mean business.
13: This is an outrage.
10: Quiet.
11: This is my wedding ring. Do I
10: you
11: have
10: can
11: to...
10: keep the ring, but not that bracelet.
11: Thank you. Here's my bracelet.
13: This is the most terrible thing I've ever
10: put
13: heard.
10: Put it in there. Thanks for the jewelry. I'll be going now, but I'm warning you. I'll kill the first person that starts after me. Good night. Take this basket, Wilson.
8: Okay, Haynes. Hop in.
10: Step on it, Wilson. Fast. Pull up on the side of the road, Wilson, while I change to these evening clothes.
8: Yeah.
10: Now, I gotta get dressed fast.
8: And then what? After you're all dolled up?
10: You drive me back to the Smythes, of course. They're expecting me.
8: You're going back there?
10: Listen, stupid. 3 minutes ago, these people were held up by a masked gunman in a gray suit, light hat, and tan shoes. 5 minutes later, I arrive in evening clothes as an invited guest.
8: Yeah?
10: You think anyone would ever figure that I'm the one who just held them up? Well, when I get back there, if they haven't already called the police, I'll do it for them.
3: Police records show, Colonel, that Beard pulled more than 50 robberies in this manner.
2: Yet, Chief Coffey, for all his cunning, it's evident that luck played with him. If anyone had seen Beard in his quick change act, he would have been captured the very first time he tried the plan.
3: That's true, Colonel. And as you point out, his luck did change.
2: Chief Coffey, before you tell us how this murderer and thief was discovered, Charles Stark has a few words for us.
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4: Hey, Wilson, come in here.
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8: Well, haven't you?
10: Now we're going to make a new agreement. So I'm cutting down on your share. Hand it over or I'll drill you.
8: Here.
10: Thanks. This added to my pile makes quite a tidy sum.
8: You'll let me go now?
10: To tip off the police when you get outside?
8: I won't. I swear I won't.
10: Save your breath, Wilson. I don't need you any longer, and I'm getting rid of you.
8: All right. But don't shoot me.
10: I'm not going to shoot you, Wilson. That's too much noise. Back in college, I was a star wrestler. I can snap your neck with my bare hands.
8: No,
10: I don't need this gun. I'll throw it on the table.
8: You threw your gun down, but I got one of my own.
10: Wilson!
8: Get over against that wall, Haynes. Or whatever your name is. Get over there.
10: Are you crazy?
8: I never did trust you, you crook. Now it's my turn to pick up the dough.
13: Put that money down. It's mine.
8: Shut up. Shut your pretty mouth for a change. I'm sick of hearing you blow about how smart you are. How you're the mastermind of crime.
13: Listen, where are you going?
8: Thanks for your share of the dough, Mr. Haynes. It makes quite a tidy sum. So long, pal.
3: With Wilson gone, Beard had to work alone, Colonel. Two nights later in the living room of a wealthy Minneapolis family home.
12: Marion, dear.
14: Yes, George?
12: What are you reading?
14: Oh, just one of the latest novels. Why don't you get a book and read too, George? You seem so restless tonight.
12: I was down at police headquarters today.
14: Yes? Oh, have they traced any of the stolen jewelry?
12: Oh, no, it takes time. But Marion, the police have a theory that this epidemic of robberies is the work of one of our friends.
14: One of our friends?
12: Yes, the police say that anyone who knew as much about the inside of our homes as... Marion?
14: Yes, George?
12: Didn't you say the servants were all out tonight?
14: Well, yes, they are. Since we were staying home, I thought that... What's the matter?
12: Listen.
14: But I'm sure there's no one in the house but us.
12: Hear that?
14: Someone's upstairs.
12: I'm going up. You call the police.
14: I'm afraid. Let me come with you.
12: All right, dear. Careful now. We don't want these stairs to squeak.
14: George.
12: Yes?
14: I'm sure I left the light on at the top of the stairs. Someone's turned it out. What's that?
12: Someone's in this room.
14: Oh.
12: I'll open the door.
14: George!
12: Oh,
14: George! Are you all right?
12: There he is.
14: He's going to jump out that window.
12: Come on.
14: Oh.
12: He fell into the yard.
14: Is he dead?
12: No, he's moving. Marion, you call the police. I'm going down there and grab him before he can get away.
2: Was that another of Beard's jobs, Chief Coffey?
3: Yes, Colonel. And although badly hurt after jumping from the Smythe's window, he succeeded in getting away. The police began checking all doctors and hospitals. 3 hours later, in a hospital room in Minneapolis...
4: Nurse. So, you're awake at last.
15: Who are you?
4: You know very well who I am. You're under arrest.
15: You want me for robbery?
4: No, we've got your partner Wilson to answer the robbery charges. We want you for something else.
15: What? Why am I under arrest?
4: It's an easy thing to change your name from Beard to Haynes or any other name you choose. But there's one thing you can't change, Dwight Beard. Your fingerprints.
15: Fingerprints?
4: We took them while you were asleep. We know your whole record. Particularly the crime you committed at Valdese, North Carolina.
15: No, I didn't have any...
4: You're all washed up, Beard. You're going back to North Carolina to be tried for murder.
2: Chief Coffey, I know that Beard was immediately returned to North Carolina. Was he convicted of murder?
3: Yes, Colonel, after a long court battle. Then an unexpected thing happened. Beard's sentence was commuted to life imprisonment. A year passed, then one night in the prison yard at North Carolina State Prison.
5: Hey, Beard.
16: Oh, hello, Connie.
5: I thought your leg was broke, but I just saw you walking as good as anyone.
16: That was a stall. I always pretended my leg was hurt after I left the hospital. The guards figured they don't have to watch me as closely as the others.
5: Yeah?
16: After tonight, they won't have to watch me. I'm getting over that wall tonight.
5: Well, you got a ladder?
16: No. I'm jumping over.
5: Don't kid me, Beard. That's a 12-foot wall. Even a kangaroo couldn't hop that.
16: Come over here, Connie.
5: Okay.
16: See this long pole I have hidden against this wall?
5: Yeah.
16: Ever see a pole vaulter?
5: You mean one of those guys that jumped...
16: I used to pole vault when I was in college. And tonight I'm vaulting over that wall.
5: Over a 12-foot wall?
16: Yeah. They even break the world's record. But it's going to be strictly unofficial.
0: Attention, prison break. Dwight Beard, murderer, escaped from North Carolina State Prison at Raleigh. Beard is 5 feet 11, 175 pounds, light complexion, athletic build, extremely dangerous. May be riding freight train heading south. Watch all trains heading south.
17: Okay, down there, Sheriff.
4: Yeah, Beard's not hiding on this freight. You can signal the engineer to go ahead.
17: Okay. All clear. Up there!

0: see any white man along the roads as you came through?
1: No, sir, boss. I ain't seen no one but myself all the time.
0: All right, get going.
2: Meanwhile, two police officers talked in Dallas, Texas.
3: Officer Roberts, I'm certain that Dwight Beard is somewhere in the Southwest.
4: If he's here, we'll get him, Sheriff. Police departments in every town in the country have circulars on Beard with full descriptions. He can't hide out forever.
3: No, sooner or later, we'll get him.
4: Yes. I wonder what it feels like to be a hunted man every minute of the day and night.
5: This river's like ice. But I gotta get across. They're after me. After me with bloodhounds. Won't let me rest night and day. Everywhere, cops, cops, cops. Driving me crazy. Don't let me sleep. I can't sleep. I can't sleep. I can't sleep.
2: It was on the night of December 23rd, 1936, that Dwight Beard arrived in Dallas, Texas, Colonel. But he was no longer the self-confident college man who had a plan for the perfect crime. Down at the heels, shifty-eyed, he slunk along a Dallas side street and walked up to a store.
6: Yes? You wish something?
7: Listen, guy, hand over your money or I'll kill you. I swear I will.
1: No, no. No, no. Don't. Here. Here, take the money.
7: That's better. If you try to follow me, I'll kill you.
1: Help! Hold up! Help!
7: That dirty rat!
1: What's wrong? Officer Roberts, I've just been held up. Man in the gray sweater. You end on that cellar.
8: Get back, all you people. Out of the way. Get back, all of you.
1: Officer Roberts, don't go down here. Here's... Officer Roberts! Officer Roberts! Are you hurt bad?
8: Somebody killed a cop.
1: Yes, it's Officer Roberts.
9: We'll call an ambulance. Get help. Do something. Help.
2: Officer John Roberts was dead, Colonel.
3: The second murder chalked up against Dwight Beard.
2: Yes. From descriptions given by the storekeeper and the witnesses, Dallas police, who had memorized Beard's wanted circulars, soon knew that Dwight Beard was the murderer. And emergency squads were hurriedly ordered to converge on the area where Beard was last seen.
10: All right, you men. Take up your positions back of this wall. The killer's hiding in that garage. Train your machine guns on the door of that garage.
11: Right, Captain. Yes, sir.
10: You other squads over there in position?
12: Yes, sir.
10: Keep down, everyone. Hey, you in the garage. We know you're Dwight Beard. You're completely surrounded. Come out before we open fire. All right, men. Now we'll give him a taste of his own medicine. Put a round of machine gun bullets through the roof of the garage.
13: Captain?
10: Yes?
13: I'm up here in this fire escape. I can see the killer. He's climbed on the roof of the garage.
10: What?
13: And there's a truck parked in the street. He's going to try and jump in it and get away.
10: Come on, then. Follow me.
13: There's the gunman. He's going to jump. Pass. Grab him.
1: Oh.
13: I got him.
1: I'm hurt. Let me go. Let me go.
13: Get up on your feet. Put the handcuffs on.
1: I didn't do anything. I'm hurt. I didn't do anything.
10: So, you thought you could jump to that truck and get away. A college athlete, huh? Come on, Dwight Beard, start walking. Your jumping days are over.
2: And so, Colonel Schwarzkopf, for the second time in his life, Dwight Beard was arrested and tried for murder. But this time, the death sentence was carried out. Dwight Beard was electrocuted June 6, 1937, in the prison at Huntsville, Texas.
3: Thank you, Chief Coffey, for bringing us the facts in this case of Dwight Beard, the ape bandit. It's too bad that a college education, athletic ability, and social accomplishments should have been used to rob good householders and snuff out the lives of law-abiding citizens. All because he would not learn the fundamental truth that crime never pays. And now before we broadcast our nationwide clues, a few words from Charles Stark.
14: Now that Mother and Sis have finished the dinner dishes, the last job in a long, hard day, they'll know what I mean when I talk about a weary back and sore arms. 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And now, the clues.
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15: Attention, citizens of Western states. 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This man wanted for robbery last week of store and for subsequent kidnapping and beating of woman, leaving woman unconscious along road, Ely, Nevada.
16: Caution, citizens of Pacific Coast. 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This man wanted for robbery last week, bank, Los Angeles, California.
14: If you have any information concerning these clues, notify your local police or gangbusters at once. Next week, the amazing case of the ruthless gang leader who used dynamite as his tool. Train after train laid waste, innocent victims killed, and the fiend who thought he could escape. Hear how alert police authorities caught this gang through sheer persistence and scientific investigation. You friends of Sloan's Liniment are in for another treatise. Phillips H. Lord opens chapter 213 in the officially endorsed America's Crusade Against Crime.

0: calling the police, calling the G-Men, calling all Americans to war on the underworld.
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2: Last week of Storr and for subsequent kidnapping and beating of woman, leaving woman unconscious along road, Ely, Nevada. Caution, citizens of Pacific Coast, be on lookout for bank robber, 35, 5 feet 6 inches, 130 pounds, fair complexion, wore dark double-breasted suit, gray cap, carried .38 caliber blue steel revolver. This man wanted for robbery last week, bank, Los Angeles, California.
3: If you have any information concerning these clues, notify your local police or gangbusters at once. Next week, the amazing case of the ruthless gang leader who used dynamite as his tool. Train after train laid waste, innocent victims killed, and the fiend who thought he could escape. Hear how alert police authorities caught this gang through sheer persistence and scientific investigation. You fans of Sloan's Liniment are in for another treat as Phillips H. Lord opens chapter 213 in the officially endorsed America's Crusade Against Crime.

0: I've been gardening in white gloves.
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9: 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Mm.
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0: Our star is well known to radio audiences as Master of Ceremonies. He's heard on a minimum of six coast-to-coast shows each week and recently finished second only to Bing Crosby as the country's favorite MC in a nationwide poll. And you undoubtedly saw him in the motion picture People Are Funny, built around his popular radio program. Here he is, our guest and star, Mr. Art Linkletter.
1: Thank you, Les. You know, this is all kind of new to me. I mean, acting on a show instead of interviewing people. The truth is, I'm kind of nervous. Now I know what my Raleigh cigarette contestants feel like.
0: And about time, too, I'd say. The only difference being that on this show, you are the only thing we're giving away.
1: Yikes.
0: You know, for years you've been proving that people are funny, Art. So we are about to prove that Art Linkletter is funny.
1: I hope so. At any rate, it's fun having the tables turned on me.
0: Well, we're going to have fun together anyway. And now, let me tell you, too. We're all set to do something very unusual after the show. I am going to interview you.
1: Well, I'd feel a lot better if the situation were reversed, but I'll take my chances with you, Les.
0: Okay, Art. I think the audience will enjoy hearing about some of your experiences. Act One of Hollywood Agent, written by Laurie Marston and starring Mr. Art Linkletter. Now, curtain going up, places everyone. The curtain is up, and here is the play.

0: Goodbye, New York. California, here we come. Well, here we are. We're off, baby.
1: We certainly are off, that is. Chick Carson, we're the only couple in the world who live on trains. Don't you ever find it's just a bit public?
0: Oh, now, Judy, we've lived in a lot of places. Philadelphia, Boston, Camden.
1: New Brunswick, Passaic, Podunk. That's just it. Why can't we have a home instead of a train conductor's spiel?
0: I'm sorry, honey. This press agent's life should happen to a dog. If Rover's listening, I'm only kidding.
1: Oh, my God. Who's breaking up our happy little home this time?
0: A dame named Gloria Haven.
2: Oh, wrote a book.
0: You know, this rocking does things for me.
1: Oh, you could sleep on it. Do you mean the girl that wrote that book?
0: That book is making a mint. And then when the films bought it and started a publicity drive, she fixed it so I could catch part of the gravy.
1: I don't know that I like that.
0: The book or the gravy?
1: You, working for her.
0: Oh, for Pete's sake, why not?
1: Well, she didn't write that book out of thin air.
0: Nonsense. Another job, another buck.
1: She got you the job, huh? Known her long?
0: Went to school with her.
1: Public school or reform school?
0: Now, Judy, Gloria's a swell guy. She got me the job for old time's sake.
1: Oh, I hear she's something to look at, too.
0: Couple of legs, a head, you know, the usual equipment.
1: Well, I'm told that equipment's pretty shiny.
0: Powder and paint make little girls what they ain't.
1: Oh. You'll be telling other people how glamorous she is.
0: That's what they're paying me for.
1: Well, when you say anything enough, you get to believe it, don't you?
0: Ah, mush. Now, look, honey, this talk is not only foolish, but, it interferes with my beauty sleep.
1: Well, how would you like your husband to work all hours with a glamour girl?
0: I don't know. I've never had a husband.
1: Oh, you just remember Chick Carson. She may have glamour, but I make your meals. Which is more important, her glamour or your stomach?
0: What a question. My stomach, of course.
1: Oh. Oh, okay. You can snooze a while now.
0: Well, what are you going to do?
1: Think up some swell new menus.

0: You get to a man's heart through his stomach, but first you have to catch his stomach.
1: Hiya, honey.
2: Well, nice seeing you again. Let me see if I can remember you. Oh, yes, you're my husband, aren't you?
1: That's what the man we paid $3 for a license said.
0: You paid him $5.
1: Great.
0: Chick Carson, he never gave me my change.
1: Okay, here it is. Pucker up.
2: Nice. May I have another the next time I see you?
1: Oh, let up, honey. You know, this Hollywood crowd's driving me crazy. Always on the run. Well, you should see me.
0: I'd like to. I hardly ever do these days.
1: Oh, I'm sorry, baby, but tomorrow night...
2: Tomorrow night? What's wrong with starting right now?
1: Can't. Big dinner on.
2: Big dinner, little couple?
1: Say, what's wrong with you? You never ask questions like this when I worked for the senator.
0: Well, the senator didn't look like Gloria Haven, and he didn't write books like Gloria Haven, and he wasn't doing things for you for old time's sake like Gloria Haven.
1: Ah, for heaven's sakes, I'm going to be gone. And no, it is not a little couple. We're stuffing 100 shirts.
2: Chick, really, I didn't mean...
1: There'll be more beef around that table than on it. Don't envy me, baby. It'll be too crowded even to eat.
0: Well, at least that leaves me...

0: Oh, brother, a home-cooked meal. Such effort must not go unrewarded. Honey, you may kiss me.
1: Ah. Oh, thank you. What else am I offering?
0: Anything. Anything you wish, under 75 cents.
1: Could we go see a movie, do you think?
0: One movie, sold to the lady with the gravy on her chin.
1: Oh, golly, this will be our first night out since this darned assignment.
0: Say no more. You leave those dishes for the roaches to wrestle over and...
1: Oh, the bell ends the first happy round. Pick up the phone, dear.
0: Hello. Gloria? Sorry, I can't get away tonight. No, I have the measles or something. Huh? No, nothing's that important. Well, wait a second. Hey, Judy.
1: Gloria wants you to come over?
0: Well, the job's almost over, hon.
1: Oh, I've already hung up my coat.

0: For crying out loud, Gloria, what's the studio yelling about this time? We've made every column but the obituary.
1: Oh, I know, Chick, and after the way you've been slaving, it's rotten. And how do you like the hint that a little scandal on my part wouldn't hurt the book?
0: Trying to make you your own heroine, huh?
1: Isn't it something? I write a novel strictly off the cuff, and now every puppy I run into wants to howl like a wolf. I can't wait till my husband gets here.
0: Is he coming here? Say, I thought it was part of the build-up to hide him.
1: Well, the powers that be threatened to cancel the movie contract if I let it out about him. But, darling, he's arriving late, and no one will see him.
0: Late? Oh, brother, look at the time. I'd better scoot.
1: Okay, Chuck. Sorry to have wrecked your evening again. See if you can't dream up a quaint story for tomorrow for me.
0: I'd better dream up one for tonight. For my wife.

0: Like I said, we were at Gloria's apartment talking over the campaign.
1: Whose campaign?
0: Baby, you've got green eyes.
1: Oh, I'd like to give her some black ones.
0: When are you going to learn that a money bag isn't a punching bag?
1: After I try it.
0: Now look, I'm just a guy trying to earn the rent. Gloria is just a dame trying to get ahead.
1: Trying to get ahead on your shoulder.
0: Oh, Judy.
1: Chick.
0: Yes?
1: Is your heart really near your stomach?

0: Good morning, bright little fellow. It's all over the paper how you looked after Gloria's interest last night.
1: Explain that joke and I'll howl with laughter.
0: Explain this news story or you'll just howl.
1: Oh, well, let me see. It isn't fair to punch a guy before he's had his second cup of... Oh, brother.
0: Oh, it better be your brother. Allow me to read it to you, please. What certain authoress and her press agent hold conferences at 4 a.m.
1: But...
0: Fighting is for goats, which you are this time.
1: But look, I was home by 2 o'clock and you know it.
0: What's that got to do with... Oh. Oh, that's right. But they're talking about you. It says right here...
1: I read it. Look, Gloria was expecting her husband. The guy must look like me. And say, if anybody tumbles to that, she's ruined.
0: Oh, I don't know. I'm married to you, and you look like you, and nobody particularly mine.
1: Oh, be serious. I mean, if it gets out that Gloria has a husband, her picture contract is bluey.
0: If we keep it quiet, I have half interest in a scandal.
1: I'm awfully sorry I dragged you into this, honey. When we get out of it, believe me, I'll make it up to you.
0: When we get out of it? You mean if we get out of it? We clear us, it'll ruin Gloria.

0: When we get out of it? Believe me, I'll make it up to you.
1: When we get out of it? You mean if we get out of it? We clear us, it'll ruin Gloria's contract, and if we keep quiet, it'll ruin all our reputation.
0: We'll manage to get out of it somehow.
1: If we do, baby, I'll name our first seven children...

0: three places at the same time last night with Gloria?
1: I was home and you know it. I don't dare show my nose outside.
0: Who knows better, you or the columnist?
1: Fine, fine. Here I sit stewing in my own formaldehyde and public opinion piles up against us.
0: Against you, I'm the martyred wife.
1: But they don't let up.
0: Relax, darling. Gloria's getting all the publicity the studio wanted for.
1: That's notoriety, not publicity.
0: Whatever it is, she certainly is getting it.
1: Don't be so darn pleased. Reflects on us. Every paper, every edition, authoress and agent, blah, blah, blah. Why don't they mind their own business?
0: Blah, blah, blah is their business.
1: Get this. Here's a hot one. Strange love of authoress. Now, what's so strange about anyone loving me? I mean, I'm sick of them pushing you around.
0: Oh, no one's pushing me around. No one's even phoned here, let alone annoyed me.
1: It's because we live where we do. You know, as a hideout, this place would be worth a fortune.
0: Okay, we'll turn it into a boarding house for guys on the lam. I'll drop your friends a card.
1: Never mind. We got all the publicity we can hold.
0: I had my fill years ago.
1: Oh, you know what I mean, Judy. Now we'll have to clear her somehow or the picture will run into censorship trouble.
0: Well?
1: Now, just what does that well imply?
0: All you have to do is clear Gloria without revealing that she has a husband.
1: I do not feel like Frank Merriwell this morning.
0: Suppose it's up to me then.
1: What?
0: I've always said the reason Solomon was so wise was because he had so many wives to advise him.
1: Okay, wife. Advise.
0: All right, husband. All you have to do is return to the scene of the crime and commit it.
1: Every news hawk that owns a pair of feet is using them around Gloria's hotel about now. And this time they have cameras.
0: Then we'll finally get the family picture I've been waiting for.
1: Wait a minute. You mean we're there? But where's Gloria?
0: Here, in this retreat, hiding out, writing her newest book.
1: Oh, my.
0: Surprise, huh? Well, that's when wives are best in your time of need. I always say that.
1: Oh, stop for crying out loud, Judy. How dumb do you think reporters are?
0: You don't like my idea?
1: That kind of corn wouldn't even rate a B picture in the horse opera class.
0: Is that so?
1: Darling, stay beautiful. Let me get the gray hairs in this family.
0: I like your hair the way it is now, and I intend to see that it stays that way.

0: Hello, Judy.
1: Chick, this is Gloria Havis.
0: Gloria, I can't talk business now. Judy's missing.
1: That's why I called.
0: I'm worried sick. It's 3 o'clock. She isn't home yet.
1: Chick, listen. I'm calling for Judy.
0: I've been calling the hospital. You're what? Where is she?
1: In my apartment. She's waiting for you.
0: There? Gloria, you didn't fall for that half-baked idea of hers now, did you?
1: I think it's a fine idea. I suppose men are the only ones who have ideas. Listen, chick, I'm taking a cab for your place right now.
0: Oh, no, no, you can't do it. I'm here. I mean, my wife isn't. I mean, say, what do you want, a scandal?
1: Listen to me, Chick Carson. Your place is with your wife, isn't it?
0: Yeah, that's right.
1: Well, she's in my hotel. In a few minutes, I'll be at your place. Where will you be?
0: I'll be at the hotel, beating my wife.

0: that makes the world go round, Mr. Carson.
1: My name's Carson, not Cupid. Now, fellas, get out of my way.
0: How would you like an exclusive interview on the relationship between press agents and authoresses?
1: How would you like a broken snoot?
2: Look, Mr. Carson, we're only two guys doing a job.
1: And I'm only a guy going home to his wife.
0: Mr. Carson, even your best friends will tell you that that gag has whiskers.
1: Now, look, boys, my wife is upstairs.
2: On behalf of the Express's reading public, I am laughing. Ha, ha.
1: Now, look, I'm just trying to give you guys a break. Now, let me give you the setup.
2: Do that. I'm nuts about fiction stories.
1: This is really just a mix-up. Now, here's the way it was. It's like, where'd that other clown go?
0: Right here, Mr. Carson. Let's get going, Bud. I've got the dope.
1: Wait a minute. What dope? What's this?
0: While you were talking to Bud, I used the delivery phone and called your apartment. Mrs. Carson's up there.
2: Straight?
1: Now, look, it's all a gag. Let me give you
0: Haven't using their place as a hideout for a new story she's writing. Where do you live, Mr. Carson?
1: You wouldn't believe me if I told you.
2: Mr. Carson, to run a publicity gag like this for a mere book weakens my trust in human nature.
0: The readers of The Blade must sadly consider you a phony, Mr. Carson, after all our hopes.
1: Now, look, this whole thing is your idea, not mine. However, since you boys are here, now, supposing I tell you about Miss Haven's new book. It's got
0: Good night, Mr. Carson. And for shame.
1: Well, don't you want to verify anything? Now, we could go up.
0: I know Haven's voice. It wasn't.
1: Well, how would you boys like a picture of the little woman and me?
2: Before or after she shot you?
1: If you ever try a crazy trick like that again, I'll slug you.
3: It worked, didn't it?
1: Only because those two nitwits from the paper... Say, look, stay out of this, will you? Stay out of these things and let me handle the publicity in this family.
3: Okay, definitely. But remember, I fixed things just that.
1: Yeah, you certainly did. Now we're stuck to live in this hotel for weeks.
3: Well, what are you growling about? Look at all this glamour.
1: Glamour? Who cares about glamour? Where are you going to cook our meals?

0: Just a minute, Mr. Carson.
1: Oh, like a rat in a trap.
0: Evening, Mr. Carson. Have you a few words for the Blade?
1: Yes, but I'm too young to use them.
2: Mr. Carson, if readers of the Express ask you why you visit people in this hotel through the basement at 3 o'clock in the morning, what would you say?
1: Quote, go soak your head, unquote.
0: Give us a statement about this love.

0: In another half hour, New York.
1: Uh-huh.
0: Honey, we've been on so many trains these last years, we could qualify for the Red Cap Union. But when I saw this chance to work in New York, and I remembered how you always wanted to live in New York, I accepted it.
1: That's well.
0: I could have had a job on the coast, of course.
1: Oh, of course.
0: Why, before we left, B.W. said to me, Carson, getting Gloria cleared like you did was a work of art.
1: Really?
0: I'll never forget it. Carson, he said, you'll be a real credit to our staff.
1: That's what he told me.
0: In fact, who told you what?
1: B.W. How do you spell fascinating?
0: It has an F and an S. I didn't know you ever met B.W.
1: Well, I did.
0: Well, anyhow, he said to me, Carson, that Gloria Haven job was so super sensational, we have another authoress lined up for you. And then he said, you'll have to go to New York, though, and that was okay with me because I knew how you felt. And then he said, you'll have to stay near. Glamorizer, Carson, we're counting on you. And he said,
1: It's okay with me.
0: You mean you're not angry about, you heard what I said, the authoress?
1: Oh, of course not, dear. You owe those little attentions to your job.
0: I do? I do. Mm-hmm. Mm-hmm.
1: How do you spell glamorous?
0: Glamorous. What is this, a spelling bee? And what are you writing there?
1: Starting my first book.
0: Oh, that's nice. You're what?
1: Writing a book on how to hold husbands against glamour.
0: Whoever told you you were a writer?
1: B.W., that's who?
0: B.W., that's... Will you stop kidding?
1: He assigned you to me, didn't he?
0: He what? To who? Huh?
1: Well, why not? After I sold him my screen idea and stopped staring at me like that.
0: Screen idea.
1: I sold him the story of the Haven Affair as a gimmick to a picture.
0: Oh, my.
1: And as your new assignment, I demand every attention and moment of your time. Do you understand?
0: Is this on the level?
1: Well, you get your contract and you'll see. And what's more, I want it clearly understood by my public that I'm the home type.
0: You'd do this to me, your loving husband?
1: Well, darling, I had to be sure of getting your attention somehow.
0: Oh, darling. From now on, I'm your exclusive Hollywood agent. And I do mean...

0: Now, here's our director, Les Mitchell. And here's our star, Mr. Art Linkletter, for a well-deserved curtain call. How does it feel to be an actor, Art?
1: Oh, wonderful, Les. Imagine getting this chance to kind of prove to my listeners that after all these years of ad-libbing interviews that I can read a script.
0: Well, that is something, being able to read, I mean. As I remember it, Art, you've made a specialty of special events.
1: That's right, Les. I think people are interested in what other people say off the cuff when they don't exactly know what's going to happen next.
0: You mean like now?
1: Yeah, right now. I've broadcast interviews from all kinds of places. Airplanes, battleships, dirigibles, marriage license bureaus, maternity wards, submarines. Once I was even hoisted up the side of a skyscraper in a bosun's chair to interview the construction gang as they built the place floor by floor. And let me tell you, Les, that was one place where even I didn't mind a dangling participle.
0: Well, that sounds like a very hectic life. But Art, tell us about some of your experiences in detail.
1: Well, there's one I'll never forget. It was a ground-to-sky hookup, by shortwave, of course. And I was going to board a big new airplane in San Francisco and interview the passengers as we circled the sky above California. My car broke down before I ever got out of town. I never got to the airport for the takeoff.
0: Oh, fine. What happened then?
1: Well, we rigged up a long-distance setup. I wore earphones and asked questions from a microphone on the ground, while an assistant in the airplane carried a portable mic from passenger to passenger as they flew over San Francisco and Sacramento.
0: Well, and the audience was not only satisfied but thrilled, I'll bet. Art, besides keeping busy in radio, I understand that you lead a pretty busy home life with your two boys and your two girls providing plenty of excitement. Tell me, are they influenced by radio?
1: Oh, not much, Les. At least I don't notice it. Of course, it was the other night. I walked by my little boy's bedroom. He's 9, and he was saying his goodnight prayers, and he finished by saying, "Be listening tomorrow night at the same hour for another in this series." I wonder.
0: That's wonderful. It seems to me that you've packed enough experience into your broadcasting career to fill a book.
1: Don't think I haven't, Les. My book, People Are Funny, will be published by Doubleday and Company this next September.
0: Well, that's one book we'll be looking for. Thanks for being with us, Art, and we do hope you'll play a return engagement.
1: I'd love to anytime. I mean that. Before I leave, I'd like to thank Betty Lou Gerson, our fine cast, for a marvelous performance. I'd also like to thank my old handball opponent, Jerome Rosefield, who never beat me on his best day, of the Skippy Company, for inviting me to appear on the show. Goodbye now.
0: Goodbye, Art Linkletter.
2: Mr. Art Linkletter was supported by Betty Lou Gerson as Judy Carson, Julie Hoyt as Gloria Haven, Bob Bruce as Ben, Bill Martell as Bud. 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
0: Thank you for being our guest, and we hope you'll be with us next week.
2: 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Listen next week for the names of the first of our stars of tomorrow. Mr. Art Linkletter appears through the courtesy of the Raleigh Cigarette Company and the House Party Program. Dan Desitel speaking.

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1: Once upon a time there was an engineer.
2: Choo-choo Charlie was his name, we hear.
1: He had an engine and he sure had fun. He used good and plenty candy to make the train run.
3: Charlie says, love my good and plenty. Charlie says, really rings the bell. Charlie says, love my good and plenty. Don't know any other candy that I love so well.
4: Will you have a polo, dear Liza, dear Liza? Will you have a polo, dear Liza, polo?
5: How very kind of you, dear Henry. I most certainly will. 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
4: But you take me old tube.
5: Because they happen to be my tube of polo, dear Henry. Have one.
6: Well, come in, Smithers. What is it? Speak up, boy. Orange juice.
7: No, sir. New Kellogg's Rise and Shine.
6: Hey, finish.
7: And look at this, sir.
6: No peel, no Pepsin. It's got vitamin C. Well, Smithers, I suppose this is it.
7: What are you doing, sir?
6: Thank you, Governor. Wife and three Peps to support. Thank you.
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1: And now, with a courtly bow, a deferential scrape and an elegant doff, the BBC presents its reconstruction of the reigns of renowned royal families, and not at all a load of old monarchs, crowned HUDs. Written by Michael Dimes and starring Roy Hudd, June Whitfield, Chris Emmett and John Glover. This episode concerning Queen Victoria, entitled VR in Charge, or
2: The Sign of the V, an improving novel by Chastity Lacklust Trollope Spinster. Volume 1, in which our hero, Mr. Egbert Hall, would-be popular entertainer, receives intimations that the year of 1860 shall presently discover him performing on a bigger stage.
3: Right, now listen, here's a funny thing. Now, here is a funny thing, ladies and gentlemen. Stop me if you've heard this one. Young widow admiring her military escort's erect bearing. To be honest, Captain, this wasn't quite what I expected when I was told you had a fancy for an evening of Dickens. A proud Hector polishing his gleaming helmet. Indubitably, madam, but fortunately I've had many years' practice with the regular services. All right, suit yourselves. It's the last joke I nicked from Punch. Now then. Who wants to see little cheeky Charlie, the Cheapside costermonger?
4: No one.
3: Oh, come on, son. Out of the trunk. There we go. A gutter of ground gear and a goshen of grit and gutter for the Genkire, please.
4: No? All right.
3: I knew I should have gone for the green fluffy duck instead. Never mind. Right. Here, ladies and gentlemen, a little bit of magic, right? Behold, from my right nostril I produce a soup tureen and an occasional table. Hey! And from my left ear, two antimacassars and a small ottoman, right? And you'll never believe where I keep my whatnot. Hello. As I pluck from the air, oh, a cabbage. Ow, a turnip. Ooh, a potato shaped like Esther. Oh, blimey, right in the orchestra stalls there.
5: Here you are, Egbert, love. Another 4 quarts of mild, tuppence farthing. Splashing out, aren't you?
3: Oh, we'll be after another 4 quarts, I promise you that.
5: Don't tell me you've just been on stage.
3: Ah, my loyal fans have been in eight, chattering excitedly over deviled oysters and a glass of mulled Horlicks.
5: No, you've got a new turnip-shaped bruise on your left cheek. Someone was looking for you, though. Big brown eyes, ringlets, tight-fitted velvet jacket.
3: Well, it's either Little Nell or my first groupie.
6: Oi, master balls and gefilte fish. You should be so lucky. Let me introduce myself, Mr. Hall. Benjamin Disraeli at your service, my dear. Here, I caught your act tonight.
5: I caught typhoid once, but at least I knew that'd get better. Same again, love. Nice glass of our special porter. Extra thick and slow moving.
3: There's a rail privatisation joke in there somewhere, I swear. Benjamin Disraeli. You're dizzy.
6: Well, you know what those House of Commons bars are like. As I said, I was watching you tonight and something struck me.
3: Oh, probably a bag of sprouts. Their aim's not what it used to be, you know.
6: Come close. You've heard of Prince Albert?
3: The beloved husband of our Queen, Victoria. God bless her.
6: Son, you're Albert's exact double. Spitting image. Now, don't smile. It's no laughing matter.
3: I know. I've seen spitting image as well. Yeah.
6: Now, Mr. Hall, Egbert, my dear.
3: Thank you, my darling.
6: You are in the fortunate position of being able to do the Empire a singular service. And the Queen, God bless her. I want you to stand in for Prince Albert.
3: Oh, blimey. Don't tell me he's been nicked by the Peelers again for hanging around Hyde Park, has he? Giving another great exhibition.
6: No. Worse than that, even as I speak, he languishes in durance vile, incarcerated in a tiny chamber, creaking chains, running water, a bare wooden seat, and no room to stretch.
3: He's been captured by Britain's enemies, some knavish agent of a foreign power.
6: If only, Snorra, he's got himself locked in the loo at Windsor Castle. Well, just him and an industrial-sized packet of Dr. Bronco's extra-scratchy carbolic hygienic parchment. Look, the papers mustn't get wind of this.
3: Yeah. Or anyone else, I should think. I imagine the headlines, eh? Kraut consort caught in crapper's closet. Now, that'd just be the Times, right? All right. What do you want me to do, then?
6: The Queen is at Balmoral. She's organising a hunting party for a visiting German statesman, Herr Otto von Bismarck.
3: Well, I knew we don't get on with the Germans, but hunting them, that's not right, is it?
6: Oh, hey, the boy's a mensch. I want you to join the party posing as Albert and keep an eye on Bismarck. Since he's arrived, there's been mysterious explosions at printing works. Then there's this national red ink shortage. We think he's plotting against the Empire already.
3: The dastard!
6: Yes, not a word for dyslexics, that. But be careful, no one must suspect. Not even the Queen, God bless her. God bless her! You leave immediately. Here's some of Prince Albert's clothes. Sorry about the parcel, I couldn't find any red sealing wax anywhere. I'll write with further instructions. Just one last thing. That turnip-shaped bruise on your left cheek.
3: Well, I'll cover it with some theatrical makeup.
6: No, that's not the problem. Prince Albert's turnip-shaped bruise is on the other cheek.
3: Oh.
6: Just a second.
3: Oh.
6: That's better.
3: Thank you.
2: Volume 2, in which our hero, having assumed the personage of a prince of the blood, travels to Balmoral and there arrives in the midst of a most interesting discussion between Her Most Noble Majesty and her faithful servant of the Caledonian persuasion, Mr. John Brown.
5: Mr. Brown, we are not amused.
6: Oh, how aren't in a fuss yourself, Victoria woman. Is it no a fine damp day with the wind gnawing at your flesh? The icy cold freezing the very marrow of your bones. The thick frost covering the windows. If I just scrape some off, fae as a thought, it looks nae warmer outdoors. Will you gaze on it, woman? Everywhere it's gloom, gloom. Aye, gloom, gloom, gloom. But later, clearing from the west with above-average temperatures for this time of the year. Makes you glad to be alive, if being glad were not a sin, you can.
5: We were not referring to the delights of Balmoral, Mr. Brown, but to your dress.
6: Dress, woman? Haven't I told you muckle times this is the traditional garb of the Highlander? A kilt!
5: Is it also traditional to wear it 5 inches above the knee, slashed to the waist? And as for your hose...
6: Get away, you'll no be seeing that this cold weather. Have you forgotten where I were hunting the new? Shall I be fetching yon great German, Jesse?
5: That is no way to speak of Herr Bismarck. Disagreeable as he may be, he is still a fellow countryman of our own beloved Albert.
3: Right, here goes, deep breath. I say. What's the difference between the captain of the overnight ferry and Prince Eddie? One sails with sleepers, and the other sleeps with... Oh, dear, wrong act. Hello, darling. I'm home.
5: Albert, our dearest. But why are you kissing Mr. Brown?
3: Oh, sorry, I just went for the one with the smaller moustache. Now. Don't stand up, Victoria, old girl. Oh, I see you are. I'm sorry.
5: Our Adonis, we had almost forgot how handsome you are, had failed to recall how athletically built, nobly proportioned your physique. It had slipped our mind how your strong but gentle nature shines through every aspect of your perfectly featured face.
3: And you still can't remember where you put your glasses, eh? I tell you, Vicky, old girl, had a bally appalling train journey down. Sooner those confounded blighters get off their backsides and pull their blasting fingers out.
5: Albert, dear, have you been taking elocution lessons?
3: What?
5: Well, our time apart seems to have done the most interesting things to your German accent. Well, you sound just like...
6: A penniless foreigner that's married our queen, you can. Will we be aware hunting the new if I can just find that great cabbage-eating German...
7: Gott in Himmel und Donnerblitzen. But what is this delay? I'm understanding there are the deer stalking going. Since dawn, I have myself been preparing.
3: Putting beach towels on all the best stags, eh? I see. Herr Bismarck, I presume.
7: Herr Prince Albert. Guten Tag, mein deutscher Kamerad. Ich steck das Ring auf mein menschlich Glied.
3: Yes,
8: healing up very nicely, thanks. And yours?
5: Mr. Bismarck, one does feel that while one is a guest in one's country, one might speak one's English. Doesn't one agree?
7: Ah, you naturalized Britishers, so full of the number ones.
8: Better than being a blasted nation of number twos, isn't it? Another thing, Bismarck, we don't usually go hunting in helmets, you know, especially with a spike on the top.
7: Ach, nein problem. Brought with me good quality German deerstalker Z, also mit the spike. All mine hats have on top the point.
8: Yeah, to match your blasted head, I suppose.
9: Ach, wish, man, your girl in like two bands helping a war fray the showdy body.
8: Subtitles are available on Max C-Packs. Page 34.
9: Let us be off to the braes and the glens. I've a mind to be tramping through the lucky heather of the new.
5: One has often wondered, Mr. Brown, we are not bemused, but just which heather do you Scotchmen feel is lucky?
9: Well, woman, that all depends. But when a laddie is walking through it in a kilt like mine...
8: Yes?
9: Anything waist high feels lucky enough.
8: Ah, very good shooting, Herr Bismarck. Another three of those and you'll win a teddy bear. Now, Brown.
9: Aye.
8: Brown, what have we bagged so far?
9: 10 brace of grouse, 8 brace of pheasant, 2 brace of Highland terriers, 5 roe deer, 9 fallow deer, and this muckle strange big wiry beastie.
8: Yes, those supermarket trolleys get everywhere, don't they? Well, not bad for the first 5 minutes. Ah, look at that noble creature. Ears cocked, nostrils flaring, sunlight dappling the magnificent pelt. If I just crawl through these leaves and take aim...
9: And shall you be having yon field mouse stuffed and mounted?
8: Certainly, Brown. You know, one day many of these species will be endangered. Well, at least they will be if I've got anything to do with it, I promise you. Deuce it, although we haven't seen any red deer yet.
9: Yon Bismarck's had all of them, you ken. And yon red squirrels. I'll aware and ask his guides what they know. Will you be helping me examine Bismarck's gillies?
8: Not without rubber gloves, no. I'll see what he's bally up to. Hey, Bismarck!
7: Yeah?
8: Good shooting, what? Oh, bad luck. Winged it. Tricky blighters, those butterflies, you know. Red Admiral, wasn't it?
7: Ach, enough of the pretense, mein Liebling. I have yesterday sabotaged the factory where they make the red dye, drunk all those bottles of red label whiskey. Mein Gott, this morning I felt like I was wearing the spike inside my nightcap. You will not regret agreeing to do your duty as a German. My plan is working. By the end of the week, das britische Empire will be kaput. Sooner, if it wasn't for half-day Wednesday.
8: Steady on, Bismarck. That's not funny.
7: Of course it's not, Dummkopf. It's plot exposition.
8: Oh.
7: I will slip away to London after das banquet tonight and prepare our victory.
8: You need to destroy the Empire after the banquet? Herr Bismarck, I beg of you, reconsider.
7: Was ist das, Albert? You are the cold feet getting? You want the Empire to save?
8: No, but can't you change your plans? Go before dinner?
7: Why?
8: Well, it's just that field mouse I shot. I don't think there'll be enough to go round, quite frankly, boy.
10: Volume 3, in which our hero, after dressing for dinner and being the recipient of some most illuminating epistolatory communications, attends the banquet and discovers the nature of the threat while engaging in some traditional post-prandial diversions.
8: Suspicious somebody's been going through my clothes. And that's no fun if I'm not in them. It's just a bit I've been dreading. Royal state banquet. If I can fool them all tonight, my nerves, my whole stomach feels so... Ah, good. That's the wing collar around my neck now. Why do they use so much starch? Now, collar stud. Oh, no, it's going under the bed. Which is more than I'll be doing tonight. Now, I can't think how I let Disraeli talk me into this and why Albert's mixed up with Bismarck. I still don't know what's going on.
7: A letter, Your Highness, arrived in the 6 o'clock post.
8: Oh, thank you, Portillo. Now, let's see. It's from Disraeli. Dear Mr. Hall, your esteemed favour of even date to hand, and I beg to thank your good self for same. And further
9: abase my humble self to apprise you of developments regarding the certain matter we discussed the 27th out. Bismarck is plotting destruction of empire proximo. Maybe stealing red chemicals for some secret weapon. Check it out. Missing your warm embrace, Benjamin.
8: Secret weapon. I'll have to sit down and think through what's happened.
7: 6:10 post, Highness.
9: P.S. No time for that. Hurry up, your dinner's getting cold. S-W-A-L-K, Benji Bottom.
8: Dear, and his handwriting's getting wobblier as well, yes. The banquet, I've forgotten. Whose lead shall I follow for etiquette? Which fork do I use?
7: 6:15 post, Highness.
9: P.S. It's easy. Remember the rabbi's advice and take it from the top. I'm upstairs waiting. Your ever-loving kosher kitten, Dizzy Dimpleby.
5: Albert, dearest, shall you have another 2 dozen quail's eggs? A second gallon of soup? Perhaps an extra 100 weight of pate. We don't want to offend cook.
8: I can't think why you employed Mrs. Beaton in the first place. What's the next course?
5: Delicious roast turkey. 2 each. Ooh. Although, regrettably, no cranberry sauce. Just as we seem to be missing the ruby port and the red wine. Oh, one hopes it will not discommode our most singular guests. Albert, dearest, what are you doing with your cutlery?
8: Sorry, old thing, it's just that I can never remember which fork to use.
5: We think for that we'd prefer you to use a handkerchief.
8: Oh, dear.
5: Do try to engage Herr Bismarck's attention. He's scarcely touching his pudding.
8: Thank God for that.
5: And it is Mrs. Beaton's speciality.
8: Oh. Righto, Herr Bismarck. How's your steamed sago, semolina and suet surprise in a tapioca treacle tart?
7: Oh, interesting. It is, how you say, the stuff on which you build the empire?
8: Well, only when we can't get any concrete, yes. Tell me, what do you eat in Prussia to make you the people you are?
7: We dine off the noble cabbage, spiced sausage, meet copious draughts of lager. After a meal like that, no Prussian would ever turn his back on an enemy.
8: Well, I hope your enemies are suitably grateful, too.
5: Has everyone concluded their repast? Our Lord Tennyson is about to give a recitation.
8: Oh, this'll be good.
9: Half a league, half a league, half a league onward into the valley of death. I pedalled my jolly old bicycle until I was quite out of breath. It needs a bit of work, I'm afraid.
7: So, this is how you Britishers entertain yourselves. Very dull, trivial, and unimaginative, nein?
8: That's nothing. Wait till they invent Talk Radio UK, eh? Poor day, Bismarck. Well, how about a hand of cards?
7: Good idea. I will shuffle.
8: Ah, very pretty, yes.
7: Sorry, my friend. No cards. See? All the red ones have disappeared. I know. We will play the hide and seek. Count to 100, and then me you can find. Guten Tag, Domkopf. Here I go.
5: All the red cards missing, Albert. How very aggravating. And how unfortunate that Herr Bismarck's visit should have coincided with a positive rash of such annoying disappearances.
8: Yes, maybe not such a coincidence. I must follow him. Victoria, tell him to prepare the royal train for London.
5: Of course, my beloved.
8: 5, 6, 7, 8.
5: Well, why are you not pursuing Bismarck immediately?
8: You heard him. I have to count to 100 first.
7: Volume 4,
10: in which our hero partakes of a breathless dash to the metropolis, sustaining thrilling incident, and finally meets he whom he... him who he... whom he him... the bloke he's standing in for.
5: Do stop making those train noises and come and sit down, Albert. You seem abstracted, dearest. Are you concerned at the prospect of travelling faster than 20 miles an hour?
8: You mean we've chosen the weekend without engineering work? Smart. It's just that it's a confounded long way from Balmoral to London and...
5: Yes, my Hercules.
8: I was wondering how far I could get on this platform ticket, you see. And then there's Bismarck.
5: Oh, taradiddle. Indeed, fie and taradiddle to Herr Bismarck. What about one?
8: You're threatening the Emperor too?
5: We are your wife, Albert. Come, one sturdy Apollo, and do your husbandly duty.
8: What? On this train? You mean join the six-foot-high club?
5: Approach us, our rampant Odysseus. We are ready to lie back and think of England.
8: Oh, I wondered why you'd pinned that ordnance survey map to the ceiling. I say, the train's about to rush into a tunnel.
5: Gracious, we shall get awfully steamy and smutty.
8: Yes, that's what I'm afraid of now. Listen, old girl. Dundee, Edinburgh, Berwick. This train's going bally fast.
5: Oh, our brave Troilus, can you not pull something?
11: She's at it again, you see.
8: Where did I put those, let's see. Ah, here in my breeches pocket. If I just drop them...
5: In front of this roaring fire, my rampant backers.
11: Now you know where her descendants got it from, don't you?
8: I need to drop some leaves from the deer hunt woman. Here we go.
11: It's nice to know that even in 1860, trains can be stopped by leaves on the line, isn't it?
8: And now, my dear, something you said at the start of the journey. I must go to Windsor at once.
5: Herr Bismarck is there?
8: No, but the Royal Louis. This is a non-corridor train, and all the way from Scotland, I've been dying for a taradiddle. I really have. Windsor, here I come.
11: Ooh. Oh, at last. I don't believe it. Engaged.
9: My life, of course it is, Schnorrer.
11: Disraeli.
9: The same, yes. I told you Prince Albert had got himself locked in the Royal Loo. I've just brought his dinner. A slice of ham, a Dover sole, toast with no butter or marmalade.
11: Prince Albert finds butter and marmalade too indulgent.
9: No, he finds they get scraped off when I push it under the door. Here, shall I introduce you? Come along, people are waiting. It's just a traditional cry, of course. Everybody uses the moat since this happened.
11: Well, didn't know Windsor Castle had a moat.
9: Just now. Here. I think I heard a movement in there.
11: Well, shouldn't we wait till he's finished?
9: Your Highness, I've brought someone to see you.
12: At last! Is it the plumber?
9: Oh, come on, it's only been 6 months. It's the gentleman who's your double. During your absence, Mr. Hall here has been investigating Bismarck.
12: This Prussian pointy head, ach, he's up to no good. I even pretended to go along with him to find his plot, but no luck. Even in here, I've been keeping my ear to the ground and my eyes open.
9: It's the only way you can get to read some of the graffiti, honestly.
13: It seems Bismarck's been sabotaging and stealing, oddly enough, only things that are coloured red.
12: Red? Teufel!
13: Bless you.
12: Thank you. Schnell, you must hurry. This Empire is in great danger. Any moment he will be ready to, what is the word, sir? No time to explain. I will slip you his secret address. Here.
13: Thank you. Oh, you're in Drury Lane already? Here, before we go, Highness, is there anything we can get you?
12: Well, yeah. To help pass the time, another one of those 5,000-piece Kama Sutra jigsaws. You wouldn't believe how many different ways those bits fit together, you know.
10: Volume 5, in which our story reaches a thrilling conclusion. Virtue triumphs. Decency is victorious. Our hero acquits himself in a manly way. And any chance of a surprise ending finally disappears.
3: Hey, where are we going, Disraeli?
6: We're there. The old Mo. Mogul Saloon, Drury Lane.
3: It's the Middlesex Music Hall. Seems like years have passed since I was last here.
6: I'm sure the audience feel the same.
13: Cabby, wait here.
6: Come on, Egbert. We'll start in the cellar under the stage. Here we go. Ooh, mind your egg. Now then, on with the gaslight. Hey, what a marvellous invention. Cheap, efficient. The man who runs this is worth his weight in gold.
11: Yes, a pity we can't stop him fiddling the scales, isn't it, really? Look, look at this place, eh? All the scenery and props. Trapeze, jugglers, clubs, even a ventriloquist doll. Horrible looking thing, isn't it, eh?
6: Ooh,
11: let's try it. Hello, everybody. My name is Mr.
14: Otto von Bismarck.
11: Good.
14: And please be not to put your hands there. Thank you.
10: So, Disraeli, but you are too late to save your British Empire. For see, I have in my hand a gun.
6: Oh.
10: Hands up.
14: Oh. I will not ask you again, Your Highness. Put your hands in the air.
13: You fiend, you won't get away with this.
10: But I already have, my friend. Tonight I will ship out the last collection of red objects. There is nothing left in the country the red ink to make with. You will be finished as a world power. Great Britain will be off the map, wiped.
3: Well, why? Why would losing everything red...
13: Oh!
3: Oh, you mean...
13: Exactly! I see it all. Without red, we can't print any more maps showing the Empire. The guys in the Foreign Office won't be able to remember where all the colonies are.
3: Really?
13: Most of them have trouble remembering where the Foreign Office is.
3: People have to tell them the way to F.O.
13: Yes. Mm.
3: That hasn't changed then, has it?
6: Yeah, Edward, can't you do something?
3: I could try throwing my voice.
6: Go on then.
15: All right, Giznock, cut down your gun. I've got the place surrounded. I mean, we've got the clothes surrounded.
10: You will have to do better than that, mine Prince Albert. A minute, wait. Thus, Prince Albert is not the ventriloquist. I recognize you. You are the world-famous, unsuccessful, cheap English pig-dog music hall artist, Egbert Hall.
11: I must have a word with Sarches about my publicity, you know. It's...
10: Silence! You will die.
11: Oh, you've seen me at Glasgow Empire, have you?
3: Perhaps some magic. A pass of the hand, and your pistol is transformed into...
10: Thank God. What is this?
13: Oh, very good, Egbert. You've changed it into a double-barrel shotgun.
3: Oh, sorry, sorry. I'll try again. The quickness of the hand deceives the eye, and...
10: A bunch of flowers. So, you win, but you will not take me. I go...
3: Not so fast, for behold, from under Disraeli's ringlets, I produce...
13: Ow!
3: A picture of the Kaiser.
10: Mein Herr!
13: Look, Egbert, he stood to attention.
3: And he's stuck fast to the ceiling by the spike on the top of his helmet. Of course, this looks better if you're listening in stereo, folks. I want you to know. Come on, Dizzy, let's tie him up and get the peelers.
13: And then you must see the Queen. Quick, we'll use the back door.
3: A shortcut to the police station?
13: No, I left the cab waiting outside the front door. We've already saved the Empire. Let's see if we can save the fare as well. Come on.
5: You will now rise.
11: God, she's insatiable, isn't she, really?
3: Look, I've already explained I'm not your husband. Oh, I see what you mean, I'm sorry.
5: And Mr. Hall, we are not confused. By your skillful impersonation of our husband, you have saved our realm. One has therefore determined to reward you. We shall build you a large auditorium in Kensington. Its name...
3: The Egbert Hall. I can see it now.
5: No, its name must unfortunately conceal your part in this. We shall call it after our husband.
3: Oh. Why not establish an annual show by my theatrical colleagues?
5: A sort of royal variety performance.
3: Exactly. And then once a year, at the end of the evening, sitting in the royal box, your descendants will recall you and what you've done for them and say...
5: Ah, we know. Now we are rarely not amused.
10: Please approbate enthusiastically for Crowned Huds, written by Mr. Michael Dines and starring Mr. Roy Hudd, Miss June Whitfield, Mr. Chris Emmett, and Mr. John Glover. The producer was Mr. Richard Wilson.
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17: 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I've been running around in circles.
18: I'm Hal March. I've been running around in circles.
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16: 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With the songs of the Starlighters and the music of Led Gluskin and his orchestra, yours truly, Bob Lamond, and starring Bob Sweeney and Hal March. Now for another weekly visit with the Happy Rover Boys, Bob Sweeney and Hal March, whom we find in the living room of their house at 24 Orange Avenue. You'll recognize Hal by his wavy hair and flashing smile. And you'll recognize Bob by his wavy smile and flashing scalp. At the moment, they're sitting on the couch, thumbing through their photograph album.
18: I like to look at a photograph album, Bob. Look at this picture. This was the day we were down at the beach, remember?
19: Yeah.
18: There I am in my leopard skin trunks, diving into the foaming surf.
19: And that's me, diving in with my blue serge suit on.
18: Bob, why did you go swimming with all of your clothes on that day?
19: Well, I was going to a dance afterwards, and I planned to leave right from the beach.
18: There's nothing a girl likes better than a wet coat against her bare midriff.
19: Oh, boy, this is a page of the album I like, Hal. These are some of my girlfriends, Hal. This girl here is Mayuri.
18: Well, she... What did you say her name was?
19: Mayuri.
18: Mayuri?
19: Yeah, but I stopped going with her.
18: Oh, you stopped going with Mayuri.
19: Then I started going with this girl.
18: What's her name?
19: Sarah.
18: Sarah?
19: Yeah, but we broke up.
18: Why'd you break up with Sarah?
19: To go with this girl here.
18: What's her name?
19: Betty.
18: Betty what?
19: Vaughn. Betty L. Vaughn.
18: Oh. What's the L for?
19: Mary.
18: Oh, stop being silly. Give me that album. Now, here's a picture that makes no sense at all. A man's body with no head on it.
19: Oh, I took that one.
18: What happened, Bob? Did you have your finger over the top of the lens?
19: No.
18: Then how come the man's head is missing?
19: I only took his picture. I didn't ask about his affliction.
18: Hey, look at this picture, Bob.
19: Oh, yeah, well, that you as a soldier, huh, Hal?
18: Yeah.
19: Yeah.
18: Oh, March, how it all comes back. Serving your country in its time of need. Your even white teeth flashing a smile of contempt into the face of the enemy. Laughing at death as you carry high the torch of freedom. March, March. You mighty warrior. You speak and armies crumble.
19: Oh, that was beautiful, Hal.
18: Thank you, Bob.
19: What did you do in the army?
18: I was head librarian at Fort MacArthur.
19: Gee, an officer. Gosh, Hal, look at all the girls hanging on to you, too.
18: How was the uniform, Bob? Underneath, I'm still the same gorgeous, desirable Hal March. But I don't have the uniform. Ah, what a life that was.
19: Hey, Hal, I know how you could go back to that life and get a uniform, too.
18: Oh, how, Bob?
19: There's a recruiting campaign on now for the National Guard. And they want big, strong guys like you. And sometimes guys like me.
18: Bob, you just can't dash into a thing like the National Guard. You've got to weigh the pros and cons. Now, let's examine the advantages to us of the National Guard, and let's examine the disadvantages of the National Guard. Then we may proceed calmly to make up our minds one way or the other. First, Let's examine advantage number one, which is...
19: You get plenty of girls.
18: Where's the recruiting office?
19: Well, I know where the recruiting office is, Hal. Come on, let's go down
18: there. All right. Oh, wait a second, Bob. We promised our landlady, Mrs. Scully, we'd help her move some things today.
19: Yeah, that's right. Her niece is spending the next weekend with her, and Mrs. Scully told me that she wants us to move the day bed down to the basement between the furnace and the water heater.
18: Her niece's bed is going between the furnace and the water heater? Why?
19: Well, her niece is a plumber.
18: Well, we can't help her today. We'll go over and tell her we'll help her tomorrow. Come on. You ring the bell, Bob. I've just had my nails hem-toned.
19: Okay, Hal, but I'm not licensed.
18: Ring the bell.
19: I hope Mrs. Scully's anemia is better. She's taken just about everything for
18: it. Yeah.
20: Come in quickly, boys. I don't want any fresh air to get in.
19: How's your anemia today, Mrs. Scully?
20: Much better, thank you.
19: May I see it?
21: Bob!
18: Miss Scully, about the day bed we promised...
20: Oh, yes, the day bed. You know, when my dear departed husband Marvin was alive, he always used to do chores around the house.
18: Oh.
20: That's Marvin's picture there above the fireplace.
18: Yes, Miss Scully, we've seen Marvin.
20: He was quite a worker, Marvin was. Just a busy little beaver.
19: What kind of work did he do?
20: He built dams.
18: Mrs. Scully, I've been...
20: That's one Tom Brenneman told me right before I punched him in the nose.
19: You punched Tom Brenneman in the nose?
20: Yes. He tried to kiss me.
19: But Tom always kisses elderly ladies.
20: On the streetcar.
18: Miss Scully, Bob and I can't help you today because we're going down to the armory and enlist in the National Guard. I'm sorry. We'll move the bed tomorrow.
20: All right, boy.
18: Bye. Come on, Bob.
19: Okay.
20: Close the door quickly, boys. I've got the house nice and stuffy, and I don't want any of that nice stuff to get out.
18: Say, Bob, before we go down to enlist, we have to stop at the house and get our birth certificates for identification.
19: But Hal, I don't have a birth certificate.
18: You were born, weren't you?
19: Yes, Hal.
18: Then why don't you have a birth certificate?
19: Well, I was too young to fill one out.
18: Oh, come on.
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0: Well, Hal, everything's in order here. Now let's get down and listen to the National Guard.
1: Huh? Yeah, I can hardly wait to join. Let's get right down.
2: Gentlemen, do you have a moment?
1: It's our boarder, Dr. Darby, just when we're going to leave. What is it, Dr. Darby? We're just going out.
2: Before you leave, I'd like a word. I'll be right down.
1: All right. Oh, that phony. I wonder what he wants.
0: Maybe he's got some new discovery he wants to show us.
1: Him and his discovery.
2: Gentlemen, shake hands with Dr. Philip Darby, millionaire to be.
1: Millionaire to be? How do you figure, Dr. Darby?
2: I'm conducting a national lottery in the Hawaiian Islands. Each ticket I sell brings in $1.
0: Well, what does the win in Hawaiian get?
2: A free trip to a Rexall drugstore.
1: Look, we haven't time to listen to your fantastic schemes, Dr. Darby. Bob and I are going downtown to join the National Guard.
2: The National Guard, a splendid organization. I was going to join the Guard myself during the First War. I was 22 at the time, and heartbroken when they said I was too old for the regular army.
1: Just a minute, Dr. Darby. 22 isn't too old for the regular army.
2: I told them I was 48.
1: I don't want to embarrass you, Dr. Darby, but just when in your colorful career did you become a doctor?
2: It was in 1919 that I became a man of medicine. Or as some call us, a medicine man.
1: Sometimes known as a faker, Dr. Darby?
2: A faker! Mr. March, would you call the man who discovered sulfur a faker? Would you call the man who discovered penicillin a faker? Would you call the man who discovered insulin a faker?
1: Well, you didn't discover any of those.
2: No, me you may call a faker.
1: A faker, you admit it?
2: On the contrary, Mr. March, call me what you will. All science is subjected to ridicule. But despite your scoffing, at this very moment, I am going back to my laboratory to continue work on my great new theory of crossbreeding.
0: What are you working on, Dr. Darby?
2: My plan is to cross an elephant with a flea.
0: Oh, boy, an elephant and a flea. Well, what do you expect to get?
2: Just the smallest elephant you've ever seen. Good day, gentlemen.
0: Boy, oh boy, I sure like that Dr. Darby, Hal. He's a good man to know, you know that?
1: Yeah, no telling when there'll be a reward offered for

0: Boy, oh boy, I sure like that Dr. Darby, Hal. He's a good man to know, you know that?
1: Yeah, no telling when there'll be a reward offered for him.
0: Oh, I don't think that's a nice thing to say about Dr. Darby.
1: Never mind about him, Bob. Let's get down to the armory and sign up for the National Guard. If we sign up early, maybe...
0: Oh, wait a minute, Hal. Somebody just came in the back door.
1: Yeah, probably that kid who lives in back, and I don't want
2: to... Hello, mister.
1: Look, kid, you can shove off any time because we're leaving.
2: I just stopped over to ask you to sign this petition to enlarge our school.
0: Well, isn't your school big enough now?
2: No, it's only got one room. There are 500 students in it.
0: Gosh, that must be uncomfortable.
2: It's not bad for the children on top, but us little fellows underneath... Us little fellows underneath really suffer.
0: Well, I'll sure sign.
1: So will I. Let's have that pen, kid.
2: Here you are, mister.
1: Let's see. H-A-L spells Hal. M-A-R-C-H spells... Wish I had a longer name. Okay, kid, here's your petition. Let's get going, Bob.
0: Okay, Hal.
2: Can I please have my pen, mister?
1: Go on, kid, beat it.
2: But I want my pen.
1: Out of the house, kid. Bob, get me some boiling water.
2: But I want my pen. I love that pen. It was a present from my childhood sweetheart.
1: Oh, you want action, huh? Okay, kid, up with the fists.
2: Please don't make me fight, mister. Fighting's a sin, and my little soul is pure.
1: Defendez-vous. Defendez-vous, kid, because Panther March is springing for the kill.
2: I didn't mean to bloody your nose, mister.
1: You little double-crosser. You took your hands out of your pockets.
2: I didn't want to do it, mister. I didn't want to fight.
1: Here's your pen. Now get out.
2: Now I'm a delinquent. The next step is a pool room.
1: Out!
0: Your nose is bleeding pretty badly, Hal.
1: I don't care. What's a little blood among friends?
0: Well, how many friends do you have?
1: Hundreds.
0: There's enough blood here for all of them.
1: Forget it. Come on, let's go down and enlist. Right. I imagine we talked to the corporal over at the desk there about enlisting. Say, Corporal.
3: Yeah?
1: We're here to give our services to the United States National Guard, to defend our shores to the best of our ability, to fight oppression, to protect our way of life, and to heed the call to arms till death do us part.
0: I do.
1: Bob!
3: Yeah. Sign here.
1: Wait a minute. Don't we get a physical?
3: Oh, yeah. How do you feel?
1: Fine.
3: You're in. Report at 8:30 tonight to the Collins Proving Grounds for maneuvers.
1: That's good enough for us, Corp. Come on, Bob. We're in the National Guard.
0: Okay, Hal.
1: Geronimo, Corporal.
3: Oh, yeah. By all means, Geronimo.
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0: Now back to Bob and Hal, who we find driving along in their car, headed for the Collins Proving Grounds of the National Guard.
1: Are we almost to the Proving Grounds, Hal?
2: Yeah, almost there, Bob. Say, light my cigarette, will you? I don't want to take my hands off the wheel.
1: Okay, Hal. Hold still now.
2: All right.
1: Just a little closer.
2: Watch it, Bob.
1: I'm sorry. Hal?
2: Yes, Bob?
1: Can you sneeze?
2: Why should I sneeze?
1: Your nose is on fire.
2: Oh, stop being ridiculous. Oh, there's the proving grounds straight ahead.
1: Just what are proving grounds, Hal?
2: Proving grounds, Bob, are a very closely guarded military area where the Army tests all their new weapons secretly.
1: Who for?
2: For the photographers of Life magazine.
1: Hey, Hal, stop. There's a guy at the gate waving to us to stop.
2: Oh, that's an MP. I'll pull up and he'll pass us through. Oh, MP, we've,
3: Wait, don't move. Okay.
2: Well, what'd you do that for?
3: Your nose is on fire.
2: Never mind. Look, we don't have any time to kid around.
1: Yeah, well, we came down here to help the National Guard, National.
3: Okay.
2: It's about time. We'll get in right here, Swingy.
4: All right, man.
5: Yeah. Ready for roll call.
6: Kramera.
7: Here.
6: Dorfenhiger.
7: Here.
6: Bittkistler.
7: Here.
6: Mass Latching.
7: Yep.
6: Fat Gucci.
8: Hey, sick.
6: What's wrong?
8: Diphtheria.
9: Here.
5: We have two new men with us tonight. You with the bald head, what's your name?
1: Bob Sweeney, sir.
5: And you, beautiful, what's your name?
2: Hal Mark, sir.
5: Wear your uniform.
1: We didn't wear them.
5: Why not?
2: Well, they were so plain, and this being our first night, we thought we should dress up a little.
5: You look charmed.
2: Thank you.
5: All right, men, fall out. But stand by to assemble in 5 minutes. The colonel and I are going to work out tonight's problem. Dismissed.
2: All right. Come on, Bob. Let's get over to the Red Cross coffee
1: wagon. That's a swell idea, Hal, boy. It's so cold out here, I could drink about 20 cups of coffee, yeah. Boy. Just leave me that coffee.
10: Yes, boys? What'll it be?
1: Give me a Coke, please.
10: And you?
2: Coffee, baby. Coffee to warm a cold soldier boy.
10: All right, here you go. Good heavens, has your nose been on fire?
2: Never mind. By the way, baby, what's your name?
10: Guess.
1: Mary?
2: Bob, please don't be silly. No, what is your name, honey?
10: Sarah.
2: Well, how about a date, baby?
10: No, thanks. And let go of my arm, hot breath, Harry.
2: Oh, come on, honey. There's enough love in my heart for the both of us.
10: Well, that's good. Take it home and play spin the bottle with your chest.
1: Shall I throw a rock at her, Hal?
2: No.
5: All right, men, fall in. The colonel is ready to brief you.
11: Thank you, Lieutenant. Men, tonight's reconnaissance is one of
2: the
11: most...
2: Pardon me, Colonel, but how long is this shindig going to last?
11: This shindig, Private, happens to cost the taxpayers of this state $9,542.
1: I had a donut with my coffee.
11: And 5 cents. Now then, on our first reconnaissance problem, we shall try to find the key position of our enemy. We shall send out details of one officer and two enlisted men. All right, officers, choose your men.
5: The details are ready, Colonel.
11: All right, man. All right. Forward. March.
1: Hey, Colonel.
11: Yes?
1: Nobody chose us.
11: On the contrary, gentlemen, I have chosen you for a special mission.
1: Oh, how do you like that, Hal? A colonel's chosen us.
2: Colonel, you've got yourself a couple of boys. The three of us will be the old unbeatable team. You and me, Bob, and the colonel, huh? The three grand old men of the military.
11: Certainly, Mr. March, certainly. And slap me on the back again. I haven't been cuffed around by a private since I was a major.
2: You're regular, Colonel.
11: Yes, just think of me as Pops, your G.I. dad.
2: That's the old pepper, Pops. Let your eagles down. Now, what's the old team's job?
11: Spies.
1: Uh-oh. Oh, boy, those guys are spies. Oh, where do we go, Daddy?
11: Well, here's a rough one. Son, here's a rough map. I've just sketched for you, too. When I first saw you, I knew you were cut out for a special assignment. Now, follow this map until you come to Destination X.
2: Destination X.
11: Enter Destination X and wait until you hear from me.
2: Enter Destination X. Gotcha. Come on, Bob. We've got work to do. Geronimo, Colonel.
11: Hiawatha, gentlemen.

0: All right, Bob. We're almost to Destination X. Keep your eye out for enemy snipers.
1: Well, I don't think that...
0: Never mind. Here's Destination X the Colonel sent us to. Let's go in.
1: Yeah, but I don't think...
0: Shh. Up the steps. Easy. Easy, Bob. Very secret job. Ah, this is probably one of the enemy's meeting places.
1: Yeah, but I don't think...
0: For goodness sakes, what don't you think?
1: I don't think they want us in the National Guard.
0: Why do you say a silly thing like that?
1: Well, this is our house.
0: Oh, for crying out...

Next week, same station, Columbia and its affiliated stations will present another Sweeney and March program with Lud Gluskin and his orchestra and the songs of the Starlighters. In our cast tonight were Jane Morgan, Doris Singleton, Hi Everback, Tommy Bernard, Hans Conried, Jack Crutcher, Bill Hudson, and I'm Bob Lamont.

0: here now are Bob and Hal.
1: Well, Bob, are you ready to say goodnight?
2: Oh, not yet, Hal. First, I want to say that the National Guard is really a great organization, and they're offering some swell opportunities to young men right now.
1: They certainly are, Bob. Good night, Mom. 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
4: 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But now, wake up! It's time for the Baby Snooks Show.
5: 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So drink Sanka.
4: Yes, it's the Baby Snooks Show, which will star Fanny Bryce as Baby Snooks with Hanley Stafford as Dashiell, guest of the day, Eddie Cantor. And brought to you by Sanka Coffee, the coffee that's 100% flavor rich, so you'll always enjoy it, and 90% caffeine free, so it will never interfere with sleep. It is late afternoon in the Higgins household in Sycamore Terrace, and Baby Snooks has not come home from school. Daddy and Mommy are frantic with worry. Daddy has been making a tour of the town in search of Snooks, and he's just now coming in the house.
6: Is that you, Lancelot?
7: Yes, dear. Did Snooks come home?
6: No. Didn't you find her anywhere?
7: Not a trace. I went to the park, the drugstore, the movie theater.
6: What was playing?
7: What's that got to do with it? It was called Flaming Passion. Snooks wouldn't be interested in seeing that.
6: Oh, no. No, of course not. She's already seen it four times.
7: Well, I don't know where else to look for her.
6: Did you try the bakery shop?
7: Bakery shop?
6: Yes. Mr. Schultz tells me she often goes in there and feels the coffee cake.
7: I should have thought of that.
6: Take your feet off that chair.
7: Oh, yes, dear. Say, do you think she could be at the public library?
6: No, I doubt it. Isn't her library card in that big book there?
7: Oh, yes. My, what did she take this book out for? A critical analysis of pre-Renaissance Gothic architecture. Now, what did she take out a big book like that for?
6: It makes more spitballs.
7: Oh, what's the matter with that kid?
6: Well, remember, you're her father. Mm. Watch your ashes.
7: Oh, yes, dear. Doesn't she know that's public property? I'll just wait till she comes home.
6: Oh, I wish she would come home.
7: Well, don't you worry, dear. She'll show up. I have Uncle Louis and Aunt Sophie out hunting for her. This isn't the first time she's been late.
6: But not this late. An ice cream for dinner, and she hasn't done anything naughty.
7: Nothing that we know of.
6: Maybe that's Snooks.
7: It's Uncle Louie. Don't slam the door.
6: Remember the picture. Hang the picture up again, Lancelot.
7: Yes, dear.
8: A cardboard house.
6: Any news, Uncle Louie?
8: Oh, not a thing. My bookie skipped town.
7: Oh, we don't care about the races.
8: Oh?
7: Didn't you go to the police station?
8: Oh, yes, that I did. I didn't think you knew.
6: Oh, please, Uncle Louie. Please tell us what happened.
8: Oh, it was nothing. I pleaded guilty and they let me off with a small fine.
7: Small fine?
8: Yeah.
7: I sent you to the police station to find out about Snooks.
8: Well, so you did, but how do you like that? The low-down cheats took my check without batting an eye. I'll sue them if that check turns out to be good.
7: Oh, a lot of help you've been.
8: Well,
7: what about Snooks?
8: A great little girl. Great.
7: Louie, try to be sensible. Don't you realize Snooks is gone?
8: How did you ever arrange it?
7: Oh. Maybe something terrible has happened. Can't you think where she might be?
8: Let me see. I have it. I'll go look in the pool parlor at the corner.
7: Oh, don't be ridiculous.
1: What would she be doing at the pool parlor?
8: Well, you know, Snooks. Maybe she's behind the eight ball again.
9: I'll go down and see. Goodbye, folks.
8: Louie, don't slam the door.
6: Oh. Hang the picture up again, Lancelot.
7: Yes, dear.
6: Well, answer the phone, Lancelot.
7: Oh, yes, dear. Hello?
10: Hello, Lancelot, dear boy.
7: It's Aunt Sophie. Did you find out anything, Aunt Sophie?
10: About Snooks? No. The most unfortunate thing happened. I fainted.
7: Uh-huh. In front of whose mansion?
10: The Van Peisters. And you'll never guess what.
7: They just happened to be having a big, swanky party.
10: Well, however did you know?
7: Well, last week you sprained your ankle and they had to carry you into the Kensington's tea dance, Aunt. The week before, you had a sunstroke.
10: Now, never mind. They just happened to be unfortunate accidents.
7: Why don't you forget your phony social aspirations? After all, we both know you used to be a waitress in a hash house.
10: Why, Lancelot, that is merely a figment of your imagination.
7: All right. Forget about it, Aunt Sophie. Just bring me some hotcakes.
10: One stack of wheat's coming up! Lancelot, for shame. How can you resort to such low-down trickery? A fine way to treat a weekend guest. I did you tooth jewels.
7: Weekend guest. Since when is it 3 years from Friday to Monday?
6: Lancelot.
7: Oh, I'm sorry, dear. It's just that I'm so upset about Snooks. Well, I'm going to do something practical right now. I'm going over to the radio station. Eddie Cantor's doing a program. Maybe he'll broadcast an appeal about Snooks.
11: Okay, Mr. Cantor, we're ready for your number.
12: All right. All right, thank you, brother. Now, remember, Union, I go back on the air with my program September the 26th. It's only 10 days away. Now, let's run over. I'm going to love that gal. Make it good, huh?

0: That's it. That's good, boy. That's fine.
1: Oh, excuse me, sir. Yeah. I'm Lancelot Higgins. Do you run this studio?
2: Run the studio? If I ran it, do you think I'd let myself get away with the things I get away with?
0: I'm Eddie Cantor.
1: Oh, well, Mr. Cantor, I came here for help.
2: Well, I get pleasure out of helping people. What is your trouble?
1: My little daughter is lost.
2: I see. Would you like to borrow one of mine?
1: Oh, no, no.
0: Take your choice. There's Marilyn and Marjorie. There's Janet. Listen, there's Edna. I can go on like this for days, you know.
1: I just want my own dear little Snooks.
2: I'm terribly sorry, Mr. Higgins. An only child, no doubt?
1: I have three others. How many children have you?
2: I don't know. When I left home this morning, Ida wasn't...
1: Huh?
2: Mr. Higgins, I've been in the maternity ward so often they served me aspirin with my monogram on it. So you see, I'm in a position to give you some advice.
1: Oh, thank you.
2: You say you have four little girls, huh?
1: No, two of them are boys.
2: Boys. In that case, you can give me some advice.
1: Please, Mr. Cantor. I thought if only we could make some sort of radio appeal, we might find Snooks immediately.
2: Well, I'll speak to my announcer, Harry Von Zell. Maybe he could slip in the announcement with his commercial, huh?
1: Well, swell. I don't know how to thank you.
2: No need. Glad to do it. Now, let me take some notes on her appearance. What does your little girl look like?
1: Well, did you see Meet Me in St. Louis?
2: Well, yes. You mean she looks like Margaret O'Brien?
1: No, Marjorie May.
2: And now she's lost.
1: Yes.
2: Let me be the first to congratulate you.
1: Oh, but you don't understand. I want to find her.
2: Well, everybody to his taste, but I warn you, the older they get, the harder they are to lose. That's what George Jessel told me. I'll tell you what I want to do. Anyhow, I'm pretty good at this sort of thing. When did you first notice that she was missing?
1: Well, not for quite a while. I was busy in my laboratory working on a new invention, a fuel substitute.
2: Really?
1: Yes. It's a powdery substance. You simply drop it in water and use it for gas.
2: What's it called? Salopatica? Seriously, why don't you take me home with you? Perhaps I can track her down for you.
1: Oh, no, I wouldn't ask you.
2: Let's be on our way. I want to meet your family.
1: Well, you asked for it.
3: Well, there they go, Wilcox. But I bet they'll never be able to find Snooks.
4: Well, Carmen Dragon, I suppose you could.
3: Oh, maybe. Remember how the Pied Piper of Hamelin called all the children to him with music?
4: Yeah.
3: Well, suppose I try to get Snooks that way. Listen.
4: All right. Come out, come out. Say, maybe you ought to use your musical influence on those grown-ups who are disturbed by the caffeine in the coffee they drink. You know what their first words are every morning, don't you? That's right. They never sleep a wink. The caffeine in their coffee keeps them awake. Now, if they'd drink Sanka coffee, they'd sing a different tune. Because Sanka coffee has had 97% of the caffeine taken out, so it can't interfere with sleep. And have you heard how wonderful Sanka coffee tastes? You bet it's good. Fragrant, delicious, roaster fresh, too. You'll never miss a wink of sleep, and you'll always enjoy every cup you drink of Sanka coffee. Carmen Dragon and his orchestra with June is busting out all over.

0: Is that you, Lancelot?
1: Yes, dear.
0: Oh, Lancelot, I haven't heard a word about Snooks.
1: Well, I've got someone here who might help us. Dear, I'd like you to meet Eddie Cantor.
0: How do you do? Are you one of Snooks' little friends?
2: Madam, don't let my young appearance fool you. I'm old enough to be Snooks' brother. Older brother, oldest. Oh, ooh, ah.
1: Mommy, this is Eddie Cantor.
0: Who?
1: Oh, you know him. If you knew Susie and I know Susie. Oh, what a gal.
0: Oh, Lancelot. Lancelot, how can you act so stupid at a time like this?
2: Stupid? I've made a good living. Seriously, Mrs. Higgins. Mrs. Higgins, I came here to be of assistance. I want to do anything I can to help you find Snooks.
0: Oh, I've been racking my brain.
2: I noticed a funny sound here. Go ahead.
0: You know, just before you came in, I almost established contact with her.
2: What's that?
1: Oh, don't mind her, Eddie. She thinks she's psychic.
2: Well, don't scoff. It's perfectly possible. All women have a sort of a sixth sense.
1: They do.
2: Did you ever try to sneak in at 3 a.m. after a poker game?
1: I see what you mean.
2: Sure, they're all equipped with radar. I'm just kidding, Mrs. Higgins. You stay here and try to contact Snooks. Mr. Higgins, would you show me the place where she was last seen?
1: All right, it was up in the twins' nursery. Come on,
2: let's go. Nice little house you've got here.
1: Well, it wasn't this nice when we bought it.
2: No?
1: We've made changes in a lot of the rooms. Here's the baby's nursery.
2: Baby's nursery? I bet you made a lot of changes in here, too.
1: I'd like to have a nickel for everyone I folded and pinned on those two babies.
2: Me too. I was as fast as lightning in my day. Oh, yeah.
1: Yeah, but you're probably pretty rusty now.
2: Oh, I don't know. One doesn't lose a touch. Wouldn't be surprised if I could beat you right now.
1: Bet you $10.
2: You're on.
1: You take one of the twins and I'll take the other.
2: Yeah.
1: Here's yours.
2: Yeah. Oh, sure. Mine would cry. Sure. This was a better idea than we thought.
1: Ready?
2: Ready.
1: All clear for action?
2: All clear.
1: Material unfolded.
2: Pin free and clear.
1: Go.
2: Roger. Once over, twice over.
1: Up we go.
2: Under we go, left side, right side.
1: Hey, no pain.
2: What's the matter? What'd I do?
1: You can't do that. You forgot the powder.
2: Well, I always use the powder afterwards.
1: After you've diapered them? How? How?
2: I leave an opening, that's how.
1: Quiet. Here comes Aunt Sophie.
3: Well, what's going on here?
1: Oh, we put daddies on the baby. Babies on the daddy.
2: Daddies on the baby. He said Bobby, I would have killed him.
3: Well, you won't have a... Oh, say. Well, you both have a poor sense of direction. Look how high up you've got them. You've gagged the kids.
2: Well, we felt we could use a gag here.
3: A comedian!
1: Oh, he certainly is. This is Eddie Cantor.
3: What, the Eddie Cantor? Mm-hmm.
1: Yes.
3: Oh, Mr. Cantor. Why, I remember the first time I saw you.
2: What a memory. Really?
3: Yeah, sure. Why, you had been a star for years.
2: Years? Take it easy now.
3: Well, yes, I got in for half price.
2: Yeah, why? Were you in the service? I didn't know they had wax in the Civil War.
3: Why, Mr. Cantor, I take back all the nice things I said about you. I bid you Avar Dupoy.
2: Dupoy on you too, too.
1: Well, Mr. Cantor, it's getting later and still no sign of Snooks.
2: Now, you say you last saw the child here in the nursery?
1: Oh, no. I didn't see her.
2: No?
1: The cook, Sunshine, was the last to see her.
2: Well, let me speak to her.
1: Well, I'll ask her if she'll see you.
2: You'll ask her? Tell her. Tell her I want to speak to her.
1: Evidently, you don't have help at your house.
2: Of course not. Not with six women in the house. I simply board each of them a carpet sweep and I stand in the middle of the room and direct traffic.
1: Well, now, look. Why don't you tell me what you want to ask the cook and I'll ask her while I'm doing the dishes tonight.
2: Don't tell me she makes you wash the dishes.
1: Oh, only takes a minute.
2: Yeah, but why do you have to do it? Why not your wife?
1: Who'd sit with the cook's child?
2: Of course. I never thought of that.
1: It's really not so bad. She gets every Thursday night off.
2: Who, the cook?
1: No, my wife.
2: Why do you let her get away with so much?
1: Well, cooks are hard to get. Besides, she can lick me.
2: Yeah. Well, I'll be able to handle her. Come on, Higgins, to the kitchen. I'll see sometime. Is this the kitchen, my dear?
4: Mm-hmm.
2: Sunshine, I'd like a word with you.
4: Yeah?
2: That's the word. Goodbye.
1: Wait a minute. Sunshine, don't you know who this is? He's a famous radio comedian.
0: Oh, come right in, Mr. Hope.
1: No. This is Eddie Cantor.
0: Eddie Cantor. Well, come right in.
2: Oh, you like me, huh?
0: No, I just want to see how it feels to have ham in the kitchen again.
2: That's all. Let's get out of here, Higgins.
1: Wait. You said you were going to tell her off.
2: Don't be silly, Higgins. Why should I talk harshly to her? She might be somebody's father. Come on.
5: We'll resume our search for Baby Snooks in a few moments, but now we'd like to have you meet our young singing star of Paramount Pictures, Bob Graham, singing How Deep Is the Ocean.

0: You back again?
1: Well, I just thought...
0: Yeah?
1: A little refreshment for our guest.
0: If you mean that so-called radio comedian, no.
1: Oh, now. Look, I'll fix it. Let's see, now, where would the coffee be?
0: Not in the oven.
1: Oh, no. Of course not. Well, here we are. Sanka coffee.
2: What a coffee, Higgins.
1: What?
2: Why, Sanka's the coffee that lets everybody sleep. It's got the caffeine taken out, that's why. You see, it's the caffeine in coffee, not the coffee itself, that robs so many people of sleep.
1: How did you get in here again, Wilcox?
2: Oh, I was just passing by the kitchen window when I heard you say Sanka coffee. And at once I said to myself, Wilcox, if you're half the man I think you are, you'll go right in there and see if Mr. Higgins has had any news about Snooks. So here I am,
0: Wouldn't be the Sanka.
2: Say, did you ever taste a coffee that could compare with it in richness and freshness and body? Why, a man would be mad to pass up a cup of Sanka coffee. But don't get me wrong. If I had to choose between Snooks and Sanka coffee...
1: There isn't any news of Snooks, Wilcox.
2: Oh, too bad. Well, I'll just finish up my coffee and go then. I know you'd rather be alone at a time like this, Higgins. So long. Now, back to our search for baby Snooks.
1: Well, we've gone through the house, Mr. Campbell.
3: Are you sure you've told me everything, Higgins?
1: Everything I know.
3: And I've spoken to everybody in your family?
1: Everybody except Uncle Louis Groot.
3: Well, where is...
1: Here we are, back in the living room. Uncle Louis! Get out from under that sofa.
3: Well, all right. But if you weren't such a cheapskate, I wouldn't have to search for your cigars like a sneak thief.
1: If you'd buy your own, I wouldn't have to hide them all the time.
3: I choose to take that as an insult. I've got a good mind to pack up and leave.
1: Oh, yes?
3: Right after supper.
4: Who's your bug-eyed companion here?
3: Who's his? Bug-eyed?
1: Louis, that's no way to talk to a guest in my house. This is Eddie Cantor, and he's going to ask you a few questions.
3: Yeah. I got an alibi, mister. I was standing there minding my own business.
4: Wait a minute.
3: It was a nice conversation we had. Look, I'm not a detective. I just want to ask you a few amateur questions.
4: Oh, well, go ahead. I'll give you a few professional answers.
1: Being questioned is nothing new for Louis.
3: Well, don't worry. He won't outsmart me. What's your name?
4: Louis Groot.
3: Where were you born?
4: New Orleans.
3: How old are you?
4: 55.
3: Are you a citizen?
4: Yeah, are you?
3: Yes.
4: Age?
3: 53.
4: Born?
3: New York.
4: Name?
3: Eddie Cantor. Who's asking who?
1: Is he? I told you wouldn't get anything out of him.
4: Well, I'll be running along. Don't hesitate to call on me.
3: Goodbye, Mr. Groot.
4: So long, Bug-Eye.
3: Bug-Eye.
1: Don't slam the door.
3: Such strange people.
1: Yes, I wish I could lose him instead of Snooks. Oh, poor little Snooks.
3: I'm terribly sorry I haven't been able to help you, Mr. Higgins. Of course, I will make an announcement on the radio, but I wish I could do something in the meantime.
1: Oh, you couldn't do anything. Nothing can take the place of my little girl.
3: Not even me?
1: You.
3: Well, I feel I've been listening to Snooks so often, I could use just as
1: really?
3: Well...
1: Oh, really? That's impossible.
5: Why, Daddy?
1: Oh, no! No, not that!
5: I want to be Snooks.
1: Now, how can you? You're Eddie Cantor and Snooks is Snooks.
5: I want to be Snooks!
1: This is silly. You're not a child.
5: What am I?
1: What do you think you are?
5: An elephant.
1: You are not.
5: When I grow up, Daddy, can I be an elephant?
1: Why, of course not. Why should you want to be an elephant?
5: So I can squirt water through my nose.
1: Look, let me tell you something.
5: All right, I'll sit on your lap.
1: No.
5: You want to sit on my lap, Dad?
1: Aren't you acting a little bit silly?
5: Uh-huh. Because it's way past my bedtime, Daddy.
1: Well, what do you want me to do about it?
5: Tuck me in my little bed and put me to sleep, Daddy?
1: Oh, sure. I'd carry you up to the nursery and tuck you in bed. Anything else you want?
5: Yes.
1: What?
5: Kiss me.
1: Oh, yeah!
5: Daddy!
1: What?
5: I want to get out of bed.
1: What for?
5: You know. I'm thirsty, Daddy. I'm thirsty.
1: Never mind, I'm not listening.
5: You'll be sorry.
1: I'm sorry enough now. Don't bother me.
5: If I don't bother you and go to sleep, can I go out and play with the girls tomorrow, Daddy?
1: Oh, what would you be doing playing with little girls?
3: Who said anything about little girls?
1: That's the last straw. You want to be Snooksy.
5: Uh-huh.
1: And you want me to treat you just like I treat her.
5: Yeah.
1: Come here, dear.
5: Here I am, little Daddy. What do you want?
1: This. I'm sorry, Mr. Cantor. For a minute, I forgot myself.
3: You see, it did you some good. It helped you forget. And believe me, Mr. Higgins, I'll keep on trying to find your little girl. I'm going to make that radio announcement tonight.
1: What are you going to say?
3: Just this. If anybody discovers the whereabouts of Snooks, please get in touch with her daddy, Lancelot Higgins, in Sycamore Terrace. Thank you, and good night.
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7: 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Tonight, I hasten to add, we've got the songs of Richard Whiting, we've got the singing of Dick Powell, and we got Benny Moten's band. Here's Gene Austin in 1928, a rare example of a Richard Whiting lyric. He wrote it with Neil Murray. Gene Austin and She's Funny That Way.

0: Hello? Just a moment. You want to speak to Bing? Oh, we're making a record. All right.
1: One who could be calling me when I'm recording. Hello, hello. Who is this? Louise? Oh, well, that's different. It's wonderful.

0: Louise. I hope she buys this record.
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2: 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The song written by Leo Robin and Richard Whiting for the picture Innocence of Paris. Before that, Paul Whiteman's orchestra, Bix Beiderbecke on cornet, February 1928, Dardanella. That recording from that LP that I just aired was first played on the big broadcast of December 16th, 1973, about 2 weeks after my 19th birthday. We started out with Gene. I would sit down, but I'm already sitting down. Gene Austin in 1928, She's Funny That Way. Richard Whiting and Neil Murray. Later we'll hear it by Smith Ballou with the Dorsey Brothers Orchestra. That's ahead on the big broadcast on WFUV. You got a request, something that you've got a burning desire to hear? Well, you can email me, richconnaty@wfuv.org, R-I-C-H-C-O-N-A-T-Y, @wfuv.org, or give a holler to me and or Anna the Engineerski at 718-365-9070. 718-365-9070 if there's something you'd like to hear next Sunday night on the big broadcast. Here's another Richard Whiting, George Marion Jr. song from the picture Safety in Numbers. The film co-starred Buddy Rogers and Carol Lombard. Annette Hanshaw in 1930 with My Future, Just Past.

0: A Richard Whiting song, Alma Mammy. Claire Hanlon and Waring's Pennsylvanians in 1929. Before that, we heard Fred Astaire, Leo Reisman's orchestra, June 1931. Dietzen Schwartz from the score of The Bandwagon, New Sun in the Sky. That Fred Astaire performance from the Complete Recordings of Fred Astaire, Volume 2, which we've been offering with a installment membership in WFUV. If you missed our 2 weeks of fundraising, you can still join us online at WFUV.org. We began with another Richard Whiting song, My Future Just Passed, Annette Hanshaw, 1930. You know, I just mentioned a little while ago that I first played a particular record 2 weeks after my 19th birthday, which reminds me that there are only 19 shopping days left until my next birthday. That's right, November 30th. On November 30th, I hit the big 4-7. Wow. Just to illustrate how shallow I am, I actually had a dream last week where I was on the air and I had forgotten to mention my birthday, November 30th. Unless, of course, this is the dream and I did forget to mention my birthday is Big 4-7, November 30th. This gentleman can bring me back to Earth.
1: This is right.

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0: Thank you. Thank you very much indeed. Hello, I'm Steve Plumps.
1: And I'm Hugh Dennis.
0: And welcome to It's Been a Bad Week, the show where we bring you genuine news stories of genuine people who have suffered genuinely bad weeks.
1: People who suffered misfortune so misfortunate that when you look up the word misfortune in the dictionary, you see their face.
0: And our bad week contenders will slug it out till our baying audience decide this week's uber bad week, which will receive our top prize.
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0: Oh, so fast. I barely caught it.
1: Joining us today is the Larry Curley and Mo of Topical News Misfortune, Joby Longworth, Mitch Benn and Emma Kennedy.
0: And let us not forget the other member of our team sitting outside. It's our man who can make any sound imaginable using nothing more than a roll of sellotape and a hamster. It's Van Man. It's Van Man, ladies and gentlemen. I don't know how he did that and I don't really want to know. So, Van Man, let's have the sound of the week. Of course, the sound of England's victory against footballing giants Trinidad and Tobago. Surely proof that nothing can now stop us winning the World Cup. Except Germany. France, Spain, Italy, Sweden, Holland, Argentina or Brazil. Ecuador, Mexico, Portugal, Czech Republic, Australia, South Korea
1: and Togo. I think it's time we got on with...
2: Section one.
1: Yes, our first Badge of Bad Week candidates, and Steve, you're up first.
0: Right, okay, well, my first candidate is a man called Jim Hurrihan from Liverpool, and he was out in LA, we're not sure why, but it doesn't really matter, because the time came to go home, so he went to the airport, and he boarded a plane for Manchester. You gotta roll with it, you gotta take it down. And eventually he landed in Manchester. Sometimes you wanna go where everybody knows your name. Yes, Manchester, New Hampshire, not far from Boston, USA, home of Cheers, where everybody knows your name, but unfortunately has no idea of the name of the country you're supposed to be landing in. The strange thing is, he'd actually smelt a rat the moment he changed planes.
3: When I first saw the plane, I thought, that's not going to Manchester, England.
0: Exactly. He suspected straight away the plane he was on hadn't been anywhere near Manchester, because it still had all its wheels. Can you tell we're recording in London, everybody?
3: It was then that it dawned on me, there must be two Manchesters.
0: Yes, A Tale of Two Manchesters, one of Dickens' lesser-known books. You see, Ryanair already know that. They use the one in America as the airport closest to Manchester, England anyway. And it should be fairly easy to tell the difference between them on arrival in the New Hampshire one.
4: Welcome to Manchester. Change here for connecting flights to New Haven, Buffalo and Maine. Please do not switch on your mobile phone until you are in the airport terminal.
0: That's instead of...
4: Welcome to Manchester. Change here for connecting flights to Carlisle and Leeds. Please don't let go of your mobile phone while you're in the airport terminal.
0: Now, I'm sorry, that is the second joke implying that Manchester has a high crime rate, and that's a bit rich coming from a programme recording in central London. There's a notice in the foyer of this venue that says, beware, several people have handed over money for laptop computers bought on the street in Tottenham Court Road, only to find they've been given a bag full of water bottles. You see, who would have thought it? People who offer you laptops in the street might not be entirely trustworthy. Amazing. Anyway, a simple way of avoiding confusion over these two cities would be to call the one in New Hampshire the American Manchester, which would be good, because it would sound like a tribute city. And I rather like the idea of those. You could develop that. You could change Birmingham, Alabama to the bootleg Birmingham, or you could have the counterfeit Cambridge in Massachusetts. The solution could be to give Manchester Airport a different name, because Liverpool Airport, of course, is now called John Lennon Airport, named after a local hero who was actually quite prickly and difficult and swore a lot. So maybe Alex Ferguson Airport might be good. I don't know. But anyway, that's my candidate, the wrong Manchester confused airline passenger man.
1: Yeah. Thank you. Right, now, I've got a bad week for justice. And to find out why, we have to travel here. Africa. Yep, to Africa. Or, to be more precise, Zambia, home of the beautiful Victoria Falls. Where billions of gallons of water flood away every day. A sight reminiscent of the water pipe serving London. A place where thousands of tourists gaze on the vast curtain of falling water and get the unstoppable urge to say,
5: I think I need a wee.
1: Yep, Zambia's a lovely place, apparently, but you don't want to outstay your welcome, because that's what British businessman Charles Long did.
6: Oops!
1: Yeah, Charles was in Zambia on business, but rather stupidly, he overstayed on his visa and was arrested by the immigration department. It's hard to believe, isn't it? An immigration department acting efficiently and promptly picking up someone... for staying in the country illegally and not just shooting them. Anyway, anyway, it happened. And Charles was called to appear before Lusaka's magistrates' court. He was obviously guilty and expected the full weight of Zambian law to come down on him as punishment. And so it did, because for his heinous crime, the magistrate passed down a sentence on Charles that would make him and others like him think again.
5: You will be taken from this place and forced to do 15 days of gardening.
1: Wow. That's showing him. That's putting the fear of God into criminals.
5: But silence in court, or I shall also force you to make some homemade jam and knit me a scarf.
1: Anyway, the guilty Brit didn't seem to mind his sentence.
6: I'm happy, because it's better than being inside prison.
1: And presumably when he gets back to Britain, he'll be able to reflect on his luck, avoiding time in a foreign jail, and relax by tending his own sadly neglected plants and shrubs.
5: Oh, dear sir, watering plants during a hosepipe bang, you're looking at 10 years in stir minimum.
6: Go!
1: So that's my candidate, Justice, courtesy of the hard gardening sentence man. Emma Kennedy.
2: Yes, take it away, please, Mr. Van Man.
7: But I could have told you, Vincent.
2: Yeah. Oh,
7: this
2: yeah.
7: This world was never meant for one as beautiful as you.
2: Yes, Vincent. The song written in honour of Vincent van Gogh, the famous painter who cut off his ear.
5: Ouch! In a Dutch accent.
2: Now, it was a symbolic gesture that still resonates with artists and anyone who's waited months to get treatment for tinnitus on the NHS. Anyway, this is a story about suffering for one's art. Of course, in this country, artists have always suffered, mainly from having their work ruthlessly exploited, even in the early days.
8: Well, I'm sorry we cannot return any of your pictures, even though it would only cost us the price of a few stamps. We own your precious artwork now. It's ours. Ours!
9: Fools!
10: I haven't forgotten Tony Hart, and I want the tortoise-shaped collage made of eggshells and earwax back!
2: Artists, of course, have it tough, so follow me now as we fly to the US of also A.
11: California,
2: in fact, where we meet our Bad Week candidate, artist Trevor Cornelusian.
12: Hi there!
2: Hello. Trevor's recovering from a painting trip to the wilds of California's Mojave Desert. Being out in the desert, you'd have thought he'd have painted something easy like a still life of a cactus or a still life of another cactus. But being a modern artist, Trevor thought differently.
12: I think I'll do a self-portrait.
2: No, come on. I said you're a modern artist.
12: Of my legs chained together.
2: Better. Good. And that's what he did. He wrapped a long, thick chain tightly around his bare artist's ankles, locked the restraints, and merrily started sketching away until the drawing was complete. So can you guess what happened next?
12: Now, where did I put that key?
2: That's right. Not only that, but he was camping in an abandoned mine shaft, so in many ways, he didn't have to panic.
12: Hey, no problem. Lassie will be along any minute.
2: But sadly, Lassie didn't come, so Trevor was forced to spend the next 12 hours hopping through the desert. Try to find help. Eventually, he made it to a petrol station, called the sheriff's department, and they sent paramedics and deputies with bolt cutters. According to San Bernardino County Sheriff's Deputy Ryan Ford...
13: His legs were bruised, but he was otherwise in good health.
2: Good physical health, maybe. But other than that, he's cracker like a ding-dong. So what happened to the drawing?
13: Oh, well, he brought it down with him. It was a pretty good depiction of how a chain would look wrapped around your leg.
2: Oh, well then. So that is my candidate, the chained-up 12-hours hopping in the desert artist man!
0: That's the end of section one, and to tell us who's going forward to the final, here's this week's celebrity judge, it's Noel Edmonds. Hello, Noel.
14: Hi, hello. Just waiting for the call now. Hello. I see.
0: So what did he say?
14: Well, he offered me an excellent deal on some replacement windows. And he also said he was putting a hard gardening sentence man through to the final.
0: Right. Well, very good. The man sentenced to 2 weeks gardening then is going forward for...
2: The worst week of the week, award awarded weekly on a week-by-week basis.
0: Oh, can't keep up. So, on with...
2: Section two.
0: Section two begins with Hugh Dennis.
1: Thank you very much indeed. Okay, Van Man. Who's gonna drive you home? Yeah, that age-old question to which most dads reply, well, me, obviously, because I'm just a taxi service, aren't I? this is a story about traffic. Traffic in Dorset. No, no, not the cud-chewing, straw-eating land of stereotype. No, this story is set in modern Dorset, in the thriving metropolis of Bournemouth and Poole, and is taken from their local paper...
14: The Bournemouth Echo.
1: I love that. Anyway, according to which, the gentle equilibrium of Poole was wrecked last Thursday by rush-hour traffic chaos because of an unexplained traffic jam into the centre of Poole, which left motorists stationary in sweltering temperatures and made some of them up to an hour and a half late for work. And you know what it's like. There isn't much to do in traffic jams except get cross. Well, there are things you can do to keep yourself occupied, like reading other people's car stickers.
13: If you think this car's dirty, you should see the wife.
1: The sticker on...
0: I can't believe you haven't heard that, surely.
1: The sticker on Paul McCartney's car there. But this particular traffic jam provoked a predictable response. Some motorists went... Others, while a small section were more philosophical, saying merely...
13: Oh, for sake, you...
1: Toby there, testing the BBC's new moratorium on swearing on air. I must warn you, two more strikes and you're out.
13: You.
1: One more. Anyway, back to the story. Poole was wrecked by traffic chaos, an unexplained traffic jam, but what had caused it? Now, normally there are lots of reasons. An accident, an emergency carriageway repair, a lorry fire. All of those would have been acceptable. In fact, a lorry fire could even be quite pleasant, just needs the right lorry.
2: And now news from the south. A Dewhurst lorry has caught fire after a collision with a van from Greg's the Baker's. Those in the two-mile jam are now enjoying a barbecue, having successfully flagged down a lorry from Oddbins travelling along the opposite carriage line. Motorists who have been trapped in their cars for over 3 hours said...
14: Burnt beef.
1: Sadly, though, this was nothing as nice. The reason for the huge, maddening, unexplained peak time traffic jam was that it was caused by, wait for it...
2: Council officials doing a traffic survey on how to make it easier to get in and out of Poole in the future.
1: Yep. No accident, no lorry fire, just twonks in fluorescent tabards conducting a traffic survey on how to reduce congestion. Excellent. So that's my candidate to put upon motorists of Poole. Toby.
14: Hello,
1: Toby
14: children,
1: Longworth.
14: Boys
1: yes.
14: and girls, mums and dads. It's been a bad week for Cambodia's 40,000 Buddhist monks who have been told that if they cheer or if they make any noise while watching World Cup matches, they will be defrocked, if such a thing can happen to a monk. Although, I must admit that I didn't realise that football played such a big part in the life of your average Buddhist.
11: And so, Buddha teach us that we are all reborn after dying, going for many cycles of birth, living, death and rebirth. Except Millwall.
14: Tell me, teacher, the answer to the riddle which has puzzled man throughout all the ages.
11: You mean, what is the sound of one hand clapping?
14: No, I mean, what is the offside rule? So realistic. I mean, really, do Buddhist monks care about something as earthly as football?
11: Who is the unenlightened one in the black?
14: Or...
11: You'll be reincarnated in the lower realm of being.
14: Or even...
11: We're the serenest. We're the serenest.
14: Yeah, the one-hand clapping gag doesn't really work on radio, does it? But, now, I don't want to be the one to offend any major world religion, but if I am going to, then trust me, it is going to be the Buddhists. I suspect that this edict has less to do with the teachings of Siddhartha and slightly more to do with the fact that Cambodia aren't actually playing in Germany. It's not so much...
11: Calmness of the body and tranquility of the soul are the way forward to nirvana.
14: But more...
11: But I'm a bother, though.
14: So, please, send out three big sign of cheers for my candidates, the muted misery gut monks of Cambodia!
0: Now, we all know that rock stars like to spend money on stupid things shamelessly. That, of course, is the whole point of cribs.
15: Yo, welcome to my crib. Look at that. That's my money. That's how much money I got. You ain't got that money. You ain't never going to have that money.
0: Michael Moore there, ladies and gentlemen. It's... It's amazing, isn't it? Cribs is full of people who make Marie Antoinette look like Mother Teresa. Incidentally, don't you think historical Cribs would be great?
16: Hello, I'm Marie Antoinette. This is Versailles Palace. Over there are some peasants. Let them eat cake. Now come and see my hot tub!
0: You see? I love the whole idea. It could combine, you know, educational purposes with ratings-winning voyeurism.
15: Yo, I came here to eat in England. We're going to my crib here at Hampton Court, y'all. Look at that. That my block. That a big block. That will cut my bitch's head off. Yeah.
0: Terrible, really, isn't it? Henry VIII. Wife didn't bear him a son and heir, had her executed. If he'd found the porn pictures she'd done in Germany, no telling what might have happened. Anyway, crib-style rock star extravagance we like. And now, there's a top 50 list. Obviously, there's a top 50 list of everything nowadays. We've just had Sir Ian Blair's top 50 ways not to run the Metropolitan Police Force. And Bill Oddie's top 50 bird calls I've heard this week.
14: And at number 50, the chaffinch. At number 49, the blackbird. At number 48...
0: Oh, they'll never know the Met got there first. Incidentally, is it just me, or is Springwatch just Big Brother for snobs? Anyway, some American magazine has compiled a top 50 rock star extravagances list of very big names, stars like Kurt Cobain, Ozzy Osbourne, and, of course, Marvin Gaye, who, incidentally, has been named as the source of the intelligence that led the Met to Forest Gate. You see, fearlessly combining classic soul with topical satire, you're listening to It's Been a Bad Week here on Radio 2. Anyway, back to the story. If you take this and add this... you get things like this. Keith Moon. We won't try to put us to death. Yep, the Who's famously mentalist drummer once bought himself a milk float and turned it into a mobile Victorian parlour. not so much pimp my ride as turn my milk float into a Victorian parlour. But at least there's a bit of imagination involved. Perhaps he should have spent his money on a psychiatrist like Will Smith, who spends $2,500 a month on one, which sounds fairly normal, except in Will Smith's case, the psychiatrist is for his dog. Yes, he employs a Hollywood hound analyst, Cesar Millen, also known as the Dog Whisperer.
17: Grab on my carpet again, and I will kill you.
0: The dog was a Rottweiler, and thanks to Cesar, in just 2 months it went from this... to this.
18: I've dealt with those issues. I'm centered, and my life is great. Come on, woof, woof, woof!
0: But no rock star dumb extravagance's top list will be complete without the king. Now, Elvis Presley, still probably the most self-indulgent and generous rock star ever to live. While entertaining two Colorado cops at Graceland, for some reason, don't know why, Elvis mentioned a sandwich he'd once eaten at the Colorado Gold Mine Company restaurant in Denver.
15: What it is a hollowed-out buttered loaf.
0: Yep.
15: You're full of peanut butter and jelly.
0: Right.
15: Yeah, and then you're stuffed with a whole pan of fried bacon.
0: Right. Now, this sandwich normally feeds 8 people, and Elvis ate the whole thing himself. And one of the cops showed an interest.
14: I'd sure like to try one of those.
15: Well, hell, son, it's only 1,000 miles. Let's go.
0: So his stretch limo took them to Memphis Airport, and there they boarded Elvis's private jet. And 2 hours later, they landed in Manchester, and then they... realised they were in the wrong place, flew to Denver, where in a private hangar, the restaurateur, his wife and a waiter served up 22 of the $50 sandwiches on a silver platter with a bucket of Perrier and a case of champagne.
15: That was pretty good. Let's go home.
0: That was a night out with Elvis, and that gives him the number one spot in the Rockstar Dumb Extravagance top list. So those are my candidates for the more money than sense, high-rolling, deep-pocketed, dumb, extravagant rock stars. So that's section two, and here's Noel Edmonds to open our Deal or No Deal Red Box to reveal the fee you'll be paid for appearing on today's show. 5 pence. Sorry, Noel, but that's pool traffic queue people going forward for the finals of...
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0: It's getting faster and faster and faster, so let's move on to...
2: Section three.
0: It's
1: me again.
0: You again.
1: Now, what would you do if you had a particularly stubborn stain on your trousers? Not painting them again? Hide them from your wife. Or wash them in new Vanish Multi. Well, I personally would go for the latter, because the pleasure people seem to get in that advert from those stains disappearing is extraordinary. What the hell is going on?
19: To make this stubborn stain worse, I've covered it in beans.
2: That'll never come out.
15: One wash later.
14: Look, no stain.
2: Oh, no, I don't believe it. No, look, there's no... Stain!
1: Yeah.
14: I'll have what she's having.
1: It's a stain. It cannot be the most exciting thing in your life. And yet for some people it can. Although inadvertently. Because you see, on this programme, we have a grand tradition of people idiotically misusing domestic electrical items. You know the sort of thing. People who use their vacuum cleaners to suck up water. People who iron their clothes while they've got them on. Gets rid of creases much more effectively than Botox, apparently. Well, now there's a new name to be enrolled in this gallery of idiots. Hello, Glenn Johnson of St. Paul, Missouri.
19: Hello!
1: Hi, Glenn. You're a mechanic.
19: Yes, sir, that is right, sir.
1: Yeah, and yet your clothes, they're so lovely and clean, virtually stain-free. So, how do you do that, Glenn?
19: It's a little trick my daddy taught me.
1: Yeah, boy, what an effective trick. You see, the other day, Glenn went down to his laundry room with a particularly stubborn stain on his clothes. Into the top-loading washing machine went the clothes. In went a bit of water. In went some detergent. And finally, in went the little secret stain-shifting ingredient Glenn's daddy had told him, and that was...
19: Gasoline!
1: That's right. That is correct, ladies and gentlemen. Glenn added a large quantity of gasoline. So when the machine was switched on and the vapours emerged from it, it quite obviously did this. A massive explosion came out of the drain, hit him directly on his body, burnt both of his legs and blew him straight back out of the laundry room. Oh, how exciting is that? Yep, adding petrol to the wash. It's really not that bright, is it? But Glenn, the mechanic, the automotive mechanic with the professional knowledge of what the spark plug does to the petrol in the car, was amazed. He simply couldn't understand it. He'd been using the little trick that Daddy taught him for 25 years, apparently. Makes you wonder quite how Glenn's daddy felt about having Glenn. My bet it was just one of lots of tricks his daddy had taught him. Like swimming with rocks in his pocket.
19: You told me that, you?
1: Yeah, stirring his tea with a live electric cable.
19: I do that all the time.
1: Mulching his garden with uranium chips.
19: Look at the size of those weeds!
1: Or clipping his nose hairs with a strimmer.
19: No, he never said that. But I'm going to give it a try!
1: 1, 2, 3... Bingo, my candidate, Glenn Johnson, washing's 4-star 4.
19: Anybody see my nose?
0: Mitch, have you recovered sufficiently to...
6: I was going to say it's been a bad week for Cliff Richard, but if anything, it's been quite a refreshing week for Cliff Richard. But a bad week for Cliff's more sensitive fans and a rather alarming week for Gordon Ramsay. Gordon Cliff were having an argument over dinner. In particular, Gordon was trying to catch Cliff out over what he reckoned were Cliff's spurious claims to be a wine connoisseur, whereupon Cliff told Gordon to go himself. Now, it is... rather a shock to think of Cliff coming out with that kind of language.

0: And finally,
1: yes,
0: Mr. Stephen.
1: Yes, Tom. I've got one, and I don't think there's a single swear word in it, so it has no place in this week's show. But it's been, it's a rather odd gander. It's been a very bad week for dead people in Holland. Yes, that's right. Dutch deceased people. They should be lying there, pushing up the tulips, having gone to the great windmill in the sky, having quite uniquely in Europe, literally popped their clogs. But now, if you go to a graveyard in the Netherlands, you could be in for a surprise. 65-year-old Henk Rezima from Zwolle has invented...
2: a gravestone with an LCD display showing pictures and films of the deceased.
1: Fantastic. Well, it is Holland. Drugs are legal. And, how much would you need to have smoked before you started thinking to yourself, hey, wouldn't it be cool if gravestones started speaking to you? Apparently, what happened was, at his birthday party, Mr. Rezima, 65th birthday party, he put together a DVD of his own life to show to his family and friends.
2: And here's me on my first day at school. Everyone enjoying the DVD? Good. And here's me on my second day at school. That's been coming back there.
1: Forcing his friends and his family to watch this, that Henk got the idea for his digital tombstone.
2: And that's the nativity play. Hey, look, I'm a shepherd.
3: Oh, my God, we wish we were dead.
2: Wait a minute.
1: And thus was born the idea, the digital gravestone. What happens is, an infrared sensor activates the display when anybody stands in front of the grave, thereby making this noise.
4: Hello, I am dead now, but let me show you what I used to be like.
1: Yikes, Goob, that's not like, talk to us. The thing is, he hasn't thought this through at all. Suppose this idea takes off, right? Imagine everyone gets one of these things. What is going to happen every time someone walks through a graveyard?
4: Hello, living person. I am dead.
5: Here's a few selected highlights.
1: You see, they're going to be frightened.
0: Quite badly. I thought you'd just seen the stain being removed.
1: But what about people with family plots? I mean, if you've got lots of people buried there, you're going to have to leave a remote control next to the grave so you can change the channel.
6: Welcome to the Lear family grave, coming up on Channel 1. It's Grandad. Over on 2, it's Uncle Hans, A Life in Pictures. On 3, Auntie Alice's Best Moments Ever. On Channel 4, Big Brother's Dead Brother. And over on BBC 3, it's 2 pints of lager and a packet of crisps.
1: Yes. It's a terrible, terrible, terrible, terrible idea. People who are still alive might set up screens in the graveyard with coming soon on them. And... no. Stamp out this digital tombstone madness now, I say. That has got to be my candidate, the Dutch DVDs of death. Yeah. So that's section 3, and here's Noel once again, waiting to take the call from the Deal or No Deal banker.
7: Hello. Okay. Oh, dear.
1: So, what did he say, Noel?
7: He said my job's been relocated to a call centre in Mumbai. And they put the petrol washing man forward for the final of...
1: Yes.
8: The worst thing of the week, water weekly on a week-by-week basis.
1: Whoa! Okay, audience, it's time for you to choose this week's winner. 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
0: And for our voting music this week, in honour of Sir Paul McCartney's 64th birthday on Sunday, yes, what else could it be but When I'm 64... by the only group to have ever had a hit single with it, Kenny Ball and his Jazz Men.
9: When I get older, losing my head, maybe...
0: That's quite enough of that. It's official. We've got the results. And we know it's official because we've just been told by an official speaking officially, and that's official. Fan Man, the drum roll, please. And in third place, it is Hard Gardening Sentence Man. In second place, in a close-fought fight, it is Paul Traffic Cue, people. Which means that this week's winner is... Washing Machine Petrol Man!
1: Well done, Washing Machine Petrol Idiot. You win this week's Bad Week Prize, a gallon of new non-biological unleaded and a fire extinguisher.
0: That's it. 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
10: In Bad Week, which featured Steve Bunn, Hugh Dennis, Mitch Benzer, along with Emma Kennedy. 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The producer was Nick Gallagher and the executive producer was Liz Anstey. It's been a bad week in the Sell It All production for BBC Radio 2.
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13: Tales of the Texas Ranger, starring Joel McRae as Ranger Jace Pearson. Another authentic reenactment of a case transcribed from the files of the Texas Rangers.

0: dates and places in the following story are fictitious for obvious reasons. The events themselves are a matter of record.
1: There's nothing so comfortable as a nice, plump cushion. 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
0: And now, from the files of the Texas Rangers, the case called Alibi.
2: It is approximately 10 a.m. on Wednesday morning, July 17, 1948. A large truck carrying sheep is traveling at a moderate speed along Highway 28, leading into Bancroft, Texas. The driver of the truck squints his eyes against the glare of the morning sun, while his sleeping companion stirs uneasily in the blazing heat.
3: Oh, you darn fool. Get by me. Traveling at that speed in this heat, you blow a tire for sure.
4: Huh? Well, what's the matter, Jeff?
3: Ah, tourists. Always in a hurry to get no place. Must have been doing 70 at least.
5: Huh? Who's that?
3: Oh, that car that just passed us. Going like the devil.
4: Oh, didn't see him.
3: Now open your eyes and take a look. There they go, just over that rise over here.
5: Oh, yeah. Oh, man, it sure is hot.
3: How'd you know? You've been asleep since the sun come up.
5: Say, you sore about losing the toys last night?
3: I ain't sore about losing last night so much. Well, we've been trucking together for over 6 months, and I ain't won once. Boys, get this sunrise shift while you just snooze away peaceful as anything. Chucks, I won't have any eyes left.
4: Well, if it'll make you feel better, next place we come to, let's stop, and I'll buy you a beer, okay?
3: I could stand something to wet my whistle. This heat is awful.
4: How far are we from the next town?
3: Bancroft's about 10 miles up, but we can stop the Deacon's. That's his place down there on the right.
4: Yeah, man, look at those shade trees. Oh, the sheep will go over that.
3: Yeah, about time we was cooling these tires, too. Hate to have one blow on the road hot as it is.
4: Yeah, I know what you mean. Deacons, I ain't never been here before.
3: Well, here we are. Oh, I feel like I've been driving for a week. Come on.
4: Now, you think the sheep will be all right?
3: Sure, they'll go for that shade. Well, I guess we're the only ones around.
4: There ain't nobody here.
3: Deacon's probably around Summers. Let's sit down here at the counter. Deacon! Hey, that's funny. Somebody's been here. Look at the empty bottles at the end of the counter.
4: Maybe he's out back.
3: Yeah, could be with his chickens. Besides the coldest beer, old Deacon's got eggs here the size of bowling balls.
4: Must have pretty big chickens, too.
3: Biggest in Texas. Hey, where do you suppose you went to? I'm dying of thirst.
4: Hey, why don't we help ourselves? The beer's right over there in the refrigerator.
3: No, I wouldn't want to do that. Deacon might not like... Deacon! Hey, Deacon, you got a couple of cash customers.
4: I ain't going to sit here all day. I'm going to get me a beer.
3: Yeah, I reckon the Deacon won't mind. Bring me a cold one.
4: Yeah, right off the ice. Just wait till you...
3: What's the matter, Jim?
4: Chuck.
3: Huh?
4: Chuck, come here.
3: What's the matter? What is it?
4: Look. Look through that door. In the storeroom on the floor.
3: Huh? Good Lord, it's a Deacon.
4: No wonder he couldn't hear us. His head's crushed to a pulp.
3: Don't touch him, Jim.
4: What do we do?
3: Better call the sheriff. Come on, there's a phone out front.
2: As soon as Sheriff George Hoffer of Bancroft County received the truck driver's call, he immediately requested the assistance of the Texas Rangers. Ranger Jace Pearson was assigned to the case and arrived at the scene of the crime about an hour later.
6: Is that all you need, can tell me? All right, but I'll... Well, howdy, G.
2: Hello, Sheriff.
6: Ranger Pearson, this is Chuck Roberts and Jim Patrick. They're the ones that found the body.
2: Howdy.
7: Hello, Ranger.
2: That's your truck outside with the sheep in it?
7: Yes, sir. We're kind of anxious to get along, too.
6: I've already talked to him, Jace. Is there anything you want to ask him?
2: Yeah, in a few minutes. Why don't you men wait over there? It won't be long.
8: Okay.
2: Look at the body, Sheriff?
6: Yeah, it's out back in the storeroom. Poor fella, he sure took an awful beating.
2: Is that the door over there?
6: Mm-hmm. Jace, before you go out there, I want to show you something.
2: What's that, Sheriff?
6: Over here. Cash drawers, partly open.
2: Yeah. Cleaned out, all right. You men touch this cash register?
7: No, Ranger, we ain't touched nothing. Just the phone when we called the sheriff.
2: Okay. Well, there's the motive, Sheriff. Robbery.
6: Kind of business the deacon did here. He couldn't have had more than $15 or $20 in that thing.
2: Yeah, that's a lot of money to some people.
6: Yeah.
2: How about those beer bottles down at the end of the counter? Were they yours?
9: No, sir.
2: Golden box. Looks like the deacon had a thirsty customer.
6: Jace, look here by the refrigerator. Isn't that a blood stain?
2: It sure is.
6: What do you make of that?
2: It looks like the deacon might have been slugged right here. If the man who was drinking that golden bock was sitting at the counter, he could have done it when the deacon had his back turned.
6: Guess he wasn't hit with a bottle. There'd be some broken glass around.
2: It wouldn't have to be a bottle. Could have been anything. Come on, let's take a look at the body. There's some blood here by the door.
6: Yeah. The body's right behind this barrel, dude.
2: He sure did take a beating, didn't he?
6: Yeah. I figured it must have happened last night around closing time. Else he'd have been found before this.
2: The deacon do much morning business?
6: Oh, a little bit. Didn't amount to a hill of beans.
2: Nighttime seems more logical.
6: Yeah, I'd think so.
2: I wonder if they cleaned his pockets out, too.
6: I don't know.
2: Guess I better have a look.
6: Find anything, Jay?
2: A few coins, some keys, that's all. Sheriff.
6: Hmm? What's the matter?
2: Sheriff, get on that phone and call an ambulance.
6: What? Why?
2: Deacon, he's still alive. The deacon remained unconscious. His condition was critical. X-rays showed he'd sustained triple fractures of the skull. After the lab crew arrived and went over the store for additional clues, the sheriff and I started checking on people known to be Deacon's customers. The next morning, we were still looking for a lead. Who's next on the list, Sheriff?
6: Well, now, let me see. There's Dodie Carson, Ranch Road 220. That's about a half mile farther on.
2: You know him?
6: Yeah, but he couldn't have done it.
2: Why not?
6: He's an old fella. He ain't got the strength to break an eggshell.
10: ADX 80, unit 10.
2: Yeah, this may be something. Unit 10 to KTXA. Go ahead.
10: Lab reports latent fingerprint obtained at Deacon's Cafe belonging to one John Sampson, age 34, 5 feet 10, 195 pounds, brown hair, brown eyes, ruddy complexion. Released Huntsville Penitentiary January this year after serving two of a three-year sentence for burglary. Subject now employed as ranch hand, Flying B Ranch, your vicinity.
2: 10-4, no other traffic. Unit 10, clear.
10: No other traffic. KTXA.
6: John Sampson, huh?
2: Yeah, what's the matter? You know him?
6: Name's familiar. I think we pulled him in a couple of months ago. Brawl in a pool hall, if I remember right. Oh, yeah, he's a tough one.
2: Where's the Flying B located, Sheriff?
6: It's west of here, about 10 miles past the Deacon.
2: Hang on. Fifteen minutes later, we arrived in the ranch yard of the Flying B. The foreman told us that John Sampson was out riding fence. I got charcoal out of the trailer while the sheriff borrowed a horse, and we headed for the area where Sampson was supposed to be.
6: Foreman said he ought to be just over this rise.
2: Yeah. Oh, there he is.
6: Where?
2: Over there by that mesquite. Come on, Charlie.
6: He sees us, Jace.
2: Yeah. Ooh, Charlie.
6: Oh,
2: you John Sampson?
11: Yeah, why?
6: Ranger here wants to ask you a couple of questions.
11: What's on your mind?
2: You ever stop by the Deacons on Highway 28?
11: Deacons?
6: About 10 miles down the road from here.
11: Oh, that place. Yeah, I go in there sometimes.
2: How often?
11: I don't know. Once in a while.
2: You in there Tuesday night, around closing time?
11: Tuesday? Let's see. It was day before yesterday. No, I wasn't in there.
6: Where were you?
11: I was in town.
2: Where in town?
11: Say, what is this?
6: Just answer the ranger's question, Sam.
11: All right. Tuesday night I was at the Easy Ace there all night.
2: Where's that?
6: At the beer parlor and the pool room, Jace. I know where it is.
2: You say you were there all night, Sampson?
11: Sure, just told you.
2: Don't they stop serving beer at midnight?
11: All right, so what? Pool tables stay open. They serve food there. What's wrong with that?
6: He's right, Jace. The joint don't close.
2: Well, you must have come back to the ranch sometime.
11: I did, after daybreak.
2: You shoot pool all night?
11: We had a little game going.
2: Who's we?
11: Some of the boys and me.
2: And you didn't stop by the Deacon's on your way back to the ranch?
11: No, it was closed.
2: When was the last time you were at the Deacon's?
11: I don't know. Monday night, I think.
2: Don't you know?
11: Sure, I know. It was Monday night. I had a beer in there.
2: You sure it wasn't Tuesday?
11: No, it wasn't Tuesday. It was Monday. Why? What do you want to know for? What
2: kind of beer do you drink, Samson?
11: What kind? Well, I don't know any kind.
2: You ever drink Golden Box?
11: Sometimes.
2: You better come along with us.
11: I ain't going nowhere. I got to finish checking this fence.
2: You get on your horse.
11: I ain't done nothing. Why?
2: Tuesday night, somebody beat up the Deacon and robbed him. Nearly killed him.
11: What's that got to do with me?
2: Plenty. We found your fingerprints all over the place. We took Samson in and checked his alibi. The manager at the Easy Ace said he had been there all Tuesday night and had left near daybreak. It seemed like the man was telling the truth, but we didn't want to release Samson until we had a talk with the Deacon. We called the hospital and learned that he was still unconscious. We went back to the sheriff's office. Samson was getting impatient.
11: Hey, how much longer are you guys going to keep me here?
2: Just until we check on a few things.
11: Now, listen, I know my rights. You're going to keep me here, you got to book me.
6: We will when the time comes.
11: On what? Manager at the pool room told you I was there. What more do you want?
2: Better witness.
11: What's the matter with him?
6: How do we know he's not covering up for you? He's no angel, you know. I've had him in here before, too.
11: And on account of that, you're holding me.
2: Take it easy, Samson. If you're in the clear, you got nothing to worry about.
11: Who said I was worried?
6: Excuse me, Jay.
11: You guys think you're fooling with some dumb bunny or something?
8: Hello.
2: If you're so innocent, Samson, why are you giving us so much static?
11: Now, look, Ranger. Either you got to book me or turn me loose. It's as simple as that.
8: Right.
2: You got anything more important to do?
11: That's my business.
6: All right, Samson. I got a deputy outside who'll be glad to entertain you for a while.
11: What do you mean by that?
6: You'll see.
11: Look, I want to get out of here.
6: You will if you're telling the truth, and that's what we're going to find out right now.
2: What was that phone call, Sheriff?
6: The hospital. The Deacon's regained consciousness. This is a lucky break for us, Jase.
2: Yeah, if he identifies Samson, we can wrap it up this afternoon.
6: I sure hope so. Of course, Doc says he's still pretty weak. He might not take the questioning. Here's your room, 121.
2: Deacon, can you hear me?
6: His eyes are open.
2: Deacon.
9: Who's that?
2: I'm Ranger Pearson. This is Sheriff Hoffer.
9: Pleased to meet you.
6: What, Deacon, you know me, George Hoffer.
9: Hoffer?
2: Oh, yeah.
9: Sure.
2: Tell me, do you know a man by the name of John Samson?
9: Who?
2: Samson. John Samson. He stops in your place from time to time.
9: Oh, yeah. Nice fella.
6: You know him then.
9: What'd you say your name was?
2: Pearson. Ranger Pearson.
9: Oh, yeah. Pearson. You come about the eggs?
2: Eggs? What do you mean, Deacon?
9: Those was bad eggs, Mr. Pearson. I can't have that. You should have candled those eggs.
6: What's he talking about, Jim?
9: I got good customers, Mr. Pearson. You sold me 3 dozen bad eggs. Can't have that. Lucky. I show you.
2: Now, wait a minute, Deacon. Don't try to get up.
9: It's all right. I've been out here on the porch long enough. Want to show you them eggs. Right back here in the store.
2: Now, Deacon. You stay here. We'll talk to you later.
9: Yeah. You do that.
2: Come on, Sheriff.
9: Can't have no more bad ones.
6: What is the matter with him, Jay?
2: He's lost his memory.
0: In just a moment, we will continue with Tales of the Texas Rangers, starring Joel McRae as Ranger Jase Pearson.
12: If you want your child to have the best elementary schooling you can give him, won't you get a pencil and paper to take down the address I'm going to give you at the end of this message? Unless we start preparing now, in a few years our public schools will be as behind the times as the Little Red Schoolhouse. Because of the huge increase in our birth rate during and after the last war, it's estimated that by 1956... there will be some 7 million more children in elementary schools than there are now. We must start preparing at once. More equipment will be needed, textbooks, playgrounds, and above all, more elementary school teachers. 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National Citizens Commissions for the Public Schools, 2 West 45th Street, New York, 19, New York. Now back to Tales of the Texas Rangers.
0: We continue now with Tales of the Texas Rangers and our authentic story, Alibi.
2: With the deacon suffering from loss of memory, we knew there was only one thing to do, release John Sampson. We went back to the sheriff's office and asked the deputy to bring him down from his cell.
8: Well, it's about time. What's the big idea of locking me up?
6: Oh, pipe down. All right, Joe. I'll take over things.
8: Right, sheriff. Look, what do you think you're kidding? You ain't got nothing on me.
2: Right now we haven't.
8: What's the matter, Ranger? Did the deacon die?
2: Would it make you feel better?
8: Wouldn't make any difference at all. I got an alibi, and you know it.
2: All right, Sampson, you're free to go. But if we want you again, you better be around.
6: Yeah, and remember this. If you did do it, we'll get you sooner or later. You're a two-time loser and still our number one suspect.
8: So what? You can't prove nothing? Go ahead. Book me. But if you do, I'll sue you for false arrest. Now, what do you know about that?
6: Go on back to your ranch. But I'm warning you, you set one foot out of this county and we'll pick you up so fast you won't know what's happened.
9: I ain't going no place. Don't worry.
8: I'll be seeing you, Sheriff.
6: Yeah, he's so sure of himself.
2: Yeah, I'm too sure. I don't like it.
6: Well, what do we do now?
2: Wait till morning, I guess. Then I want to have another talk with the deacon.
6: Well, Jace, what do you expect to gain by that?
2: I don't know. Maybe if we just keep asking him questions about anything, we might pick up an angle to go on. He might remember something.
6: Yeah, suppose it's worth a try.
2: Right now, it's our only hope. The next morning, Sheriff Hoffer and I went back to the hospital. There we learned the deacon had improved to the point of taking nourishment, though he was still suffering from loss of memory. Even with the odds against us, we had to try once more. Deacon?
9: Huh? Oh, hello.
2: You remember me, Ranger Pearson?
9: Seems I do. I've seen you someplace.
2: We were here yesterday.
9: Yesterday? Yes, I'm sorry, I don't know you. I can't remember.
2: Don't you remember anything?
9: No, I can't seem to make any sense out of anything. Something's happened.
2: Look, Deacon, you got a store on the highway.
9: No, not me, mister. I think you're wrong.
6: Sure you have, Deacon. You and Marianne started it about 17 years ago.
9: Marianne?
2: Who was that, Sheriff?
9: Marianne.
6: She died 3 years ago.
9: Mary? Look, mister, you gotta help me. You gotta help me.
2: We're trying to.
9: I can't remember. My head, it hurts. What happened to my head?
2: Tuesday night, somebody came into your store, robbed you, and beat you up.
9: Me? Someone done that to me?
2: Yes, Deacon. Tuesday night.
9: I don't remember. I can't remember.
2: Well, Deacon, look, maybe you'll remember something if you just answer a few questions.
9: All right. Try to help me, mister. Please try to help me.
2: We will. Now, do you remember where you live?
9: Yeah. Yeah. I got a house.
2: Do you know where?
9: Yeah. It's, out back. It's out back.
6: Out back of what, Deacon?
9: I don't know.
2: It's behind your store. Remember your store?
9: My store? Oh, yeah. Yeah, my store.
2: That's right. Now, Deacon, I want you to tell me everything that you do from the time you get up in the morning until you go to bed. Can you remember that?
9: Yeah. Yeah, I remember. Let's see. I get up. I fix breakfast.
6: Oh, wait a minute. You skipped over a lot there.
2: Yes, Deacon, not so fast. What time do you get up? Do you know?
9: Early. Daybreak.
2: Every day?
9: Yeah, every day. I feed the chickens. I open the store.
2: Now, wait a minute. You're getting ahead again.
9: I'm sorry.
2: Now, what's the next thing you do after you get up?
9: Shave. Wash up.
2: Anything else?
9: Calendar. I set my calendar.
2: You set your calendar? What kind of calendar?
9: A little desk model on a roller. Gives the day and the date. Then a bureau. Top drawer.
2: Did you set it Tuesday?
9: Tuesday, yeah. It was raining Tuesday. Yeah, I said it.
6: Hey, Jace, he's right. He's remembering. It did rain early Tuesday morning.
2: Yeah.
9: Wednesday. I said it then, too. It was a nice morning.
2: Now, wait a minute, Deacon. Not Wednesday. You couldn't have said it then.
9: No, I said it. Wasn't raining Wednesday.
6: Jace, you reckon he did?
2: I don't know. Deacon, are you sure you set your calendar Wednesday?
9: Always set my calendar every day. Samantha, don't you believe me? You gotta believe me.
2: Sure, Deacon. We believe you. You try and sleep now. We'll see you later.
9: Yeah. Sleep.
6: If he did set his calendar Wednesday morning, you know what that means, James.
2: You bet I do. Samson could have been at the Easy A's Tuesday night, but he's going to have another alibi for Wednesday morning. Come on, let's see if we're on the right track. Forty-five minutes later, the sheriff and I pulled up to the deacon's house behind the roadside store. In the top of the dresser, we found the calendar. The deacon was right. It was set for Wednesday, July 17th. From there, we went straight out to the ranch where Samson worked. He wasn't around, and no one had seen him. On our way into town, we sent out an APB to pick him up. Then we headed for the Easy Ace pool room.
6: Well, I don't see him anywhere, do you?
2: No, the manager's not around either. Let's ask the waiter. Waiter?
13: Be with you in a minute.
14: Oh. Howdy, Sheriff. Ranger. What can I do for you?
2: You know a fellow named Samson who hangs out here?
14: Samson? Well, I don't seem to recollect.
6: You ought to know him. He's here a lot.
14: Huh? Oh, you mean the one that works out the Flying Bee?
6: That's him.
14: Yeah, I see him in here time to time.
2: Was he here last night or this morning?
14: Oh, it's hard to say. Lots of people here last night.
2: Was Samson here?
14: You fellas looking for him?
6: Look, will you quit stalling?
14: I was just asking.
2: Come on, mister. If you know, you better tell us.
14: It seems to me he was here Wednesday night, I think.
6: That's not what we asked you.
2: Wait a minute, Sheriff. What was he doing here Wednesday night?
14: Oh, just hanging around. He broke most of the time.
2: Did he have any money Wednesday night?
14: Well, he seemed to.
2: How do you know? Did he spend much?
14: Well, he lost most of it.
6: What do you mean, lost most of it?
14: Now, don't get me wrong, Sheriff. Hey, Charlie, get that money off the table. We don't allow gambling in here, and you know it. Oh, let's see. What was it you was asking, Ranger?
2: About Samson. He almost killed a man. You know where he is?
14: Almost killed a man? Samson did?
6: That's right.
14: Oh. So that's what you're here for.
6: Did you expect us for something else?
14: Look, Sheriff, don't get me wrong. Wednesday night there was a little crap game here. Samson was in on it. I thought you'd come about that.
6: Crap game. Here?
14: Well, not exactly, Sheriff. I mean, well, it started in here. As soon as I saw it, I told him to break it up. Manager, don't allow that sort of goings on.
2: And Samson was in on it, huh?
14: Well, now...

0: exactly, Sheriff. I mean, well, it started in here. As soon as I saw it, I told him to break it up. Manager, don't allow that sort of goings-on.
1: And Samson was in on it, huh?
0: Well, now, that's what I was going to tell you. A few minutes after I told him to quit, they moved out back into the alley. Well, now, that ain't exactly in here, but it still don't look good. So the manager sent me out to break it up again.
1: Then what happened?
0: Well, this Samson got kind of mad. That's how I figured he was losing. He didn't want to quit.
1: Did he?
0: Well, finally, after told him about three times.
1: You know how much he lost?
0: Oh, about 20 bucks, I reckon. He sure was mad.
1: 20 bucks, huh? Probably every cent of it was Deacon's.
0: No, I ain't saying he lost all of it, because he come in here earlier today and broke a five.
1: How long ago was that?
0: About half an hour. Bought a dozen bottles of beer and left.
1: Where'd he go? You know?
0: Yeah, the only place I know would be his girl.
1: Where does she live?
0: Over the dry goods store on Benner Street.
1: We called for a stakeout on the pool hall in case Samson returned. Picked up a search warrant and headed for the dry goods store on Bentner Street.
2: And there it is, Jason.
1: Yeah, I see it. Better park around the corner. He won't be able to see our car here.
2: Let's hope he's up there.
1: Yeah. Those must be the steps going up the side of the building.
2: They are.
1: Looks like only one apartment up here.
2: Yeah, and there's only one door.
1: That's a break. He's coming.
3: Who's there?
1: Police officers.
3: What do you want?
1: Open the door, ma'am.
3: Look, I was sleeping.
1: Sorry to disturb you. Mind if we come in?
3: Well, sure do. I told you I was sleeping.
1: This time of day?
3: I sleep late.
2: Better let us in, lady. We got a search warrant.
3: For what?
1: We're looking for John Sampson.
3: We ain't here.
2: We think he is.
3: I ain't seen him in a week. Sure, you can look. See for yourself.
1: What's your name, ma'am?
3: My name's Molly.
1: You say you've been asleep?
3: Right.
1: What's this empty beer bottle doing here?
3: Ain't no law against beer in this county. I drank it before I went to sleep. Why?
1: Bottle's still cold, and it's Samson's brand, Sheriff.
2: Yeah. He must be up here.
3: No, he ain't.
1: What's back of this door?
3: Hey, that's my bedroom. You can't go in there.
1: Sorry, ma'am. That a closet there?
3: Yeah, just my clothes in it, that's all.
1: Stand back, Sheriff. I'm going to open it.
3: Watch
1: it, all right, Samson. You almost got your girl that time. Come out of there or we'll blast you out. Throw your gun out first.
4: Okay. Okay. There it is.
1: Now put your hands out in front of you. Come on. That's right. Put the cuffs on him, Sheriff.
2: Right, Jay.
4: She did it, didn't she? She turned me in.
3: Oh, shut up. You got him, Ranger. Now get him out of here.
4: Dirty, two-time...
1: Hold it, Samson. He's not getting off either.
3: What did I do?
1: There's a law in this state against harboring a criminal. Come on, you two. Let's go.

0: In just a moment, we will tell you the results of the case you have just heard.
1: 20 seconds from now, a fire will break out somewhere in the United States, causing untold misery and devastation. Yes, every 20 seconds, all day long, a fresh fire starts in a home or a factory or a forest. More than 11,000 persons are killed annually by these fires. Many more are injured, and more than $700 million worth of property is lost. The most tragic part of this statement lies in the fact that more than 90% of all fires in the home start through sheer carelessness and could be avoided. Here are a few simple rules of safety which will help you to protect your home and your loved ones from the ravages of fire. Don't smoke in bed or discard lighted cigarettes carelessly. Clean out old newspapers, magazines, and other inflammable debris. Promptly repair all defective wiring and electrical equipment. Use only those cleaning fluids which will not burn. And finally, be careful with matches. Keep them out of the reach of small children. You can't afford to gamble with fire. The odds are against you every time. Now, back to Tales of the Texas Rangers.
0: And now, here are the results of the case you have just heard.
2: John Sampson was found guilty of robbery by assault with intent to murder. On October 11, 1948, he was sentenced to 99 years in the state penitentiary at Huntsville. Molly Andrews was given 2 years in the women's prison at Goree for obstructing justice, as prescribed in

0: Article 338 of the Texas State Penal Code.
1: Ladies and gentlemen, we hope you and your friends will be listening to our show next week. There are two reasons we are asking you to be tuned in. First, because the case is a very interesting one. And second, because it will be the last performance, for a while at least, of Tales of the Texas Rangers. We hope you've enjoyed this series of authentic stories and that you'll make it a point to be with us for our last show next week. Thank you. Next week, Joel McRae in another authentic reenactment of a case from the files of the Texas Rangers.

0: Joel McRae is currently seen in San Francisco Story, a Warner Brothers release. The cast included Tony Barrett, Paul Frees, Herb Vigran, Parley Baer, Dan Riss, and Betty Lou Gerson. Technical advisor was Captain M.T. Lone Wolf Gonzalez of the Texas Rangers. This story was transcribed and adapted by Arthur Brown, Jr., and the program was produced and directed by Stacy Keach. This is Hal Gibney speaking.
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3: We present King Street Jr. by Jim Eldridge, starring Peter Davison as Eric Brown and James Grout as Mr. Beeston, the headmaster.
4: I've never known him call so many staff meetings after school, have you? Hope it doesn't get to be a habit.
5: It messes me up getting home.
6: Anyone like a cup of tea?
4: No, thanks. Well, can't you have a word with him, Fred?
5: I'll try, but whether it'll make any difference.
4: Anyway, just 1 week till end of term.
5: Can't go soon enough for me.
4: That's what I like to hear, the true Christmas spirit.
5: So long as it's got a tonic in it.
6: Well, I think this term's gone amazingly quickly.
5: Now, that's because you're new at it.
6: Well, I don't think it's that.
5: Every term's a long-distance race, Mr. Brown, and the end of term's the finishing line.
4: Oh, listen to him.
5: Shut up. When you've run a few terms, that finish won't come quick enough.
4: Here endeth the first lesson.
5: Oh, shut up.
6: Well, I hope it won't feel quite as bad as that.
5: It will. You'll see.
7: What's this, then? A staff meeting about a staff meeting?
4: Fred's being cynical as usual.
5: No, I'm not. I'm just saying you see things differently when you've been at it for 30 years.
7: Ooh, take no notice, Mr. Brown. You stay fresh and young as you are.
4: Oh, here, here. Are you doing anything special over Christmas, Fred?
5: Yes, hiding from my relatives.
7: Aren't we all?
8: Right, everyone, as you were. All present, correct?
5: More or less.
6: No, Mrs. Rudd.
8: Well, I won't wait. The sooner we get started, the sooner we can all get home.
7: Sounds like a good idea.
8: Right, then. Now, as we all know, the season of goodwill to all men, women and children is due to descend on King Street next week. And so,
9: Well, sorry I'm late.
8: Oh, that's all right, Mrs. Rudd.
9: I was just sorting out a few things for the carol concert. Oh, you've begun without me.
8: Heaven forbid.
9: I hope I haven't missed anything important.
8: Now, would I do that to you, Mrs. Rudd?
9: Yes, you would.
8: Yes, well, as I was about to say, it's time we got our various activities lined up for Christmas week.
7: Oh, I've had a good idea.
8: All right. One at a time, please. Would you like to set the ball rolling, Miss Lewis?
4: We'll be having class Christmas parties, as usual.
8: Yes.
4: Well, we need to know as soon as possible which class is combining with which and on which day.
8: Points taken, Miss Lewis. I'll get on to it.
9: Not on Wednesday.
8: Sorry?
9: We've got the carol concert on Wednesday in the hall.
8: Of course we have. Thank you, Mrs. Rudd.
4: And there's the staff Christmas dinner to organise. We left it a bit late last year.
8: I've already mentioned it to Mrs. Perkis, but thanks for reminding me.
7: Do you want me to look after the postbox for Christmas cards again?
8: Yes, if you would, Mr. Long.
7: And the Christmas lucky dip.
8: Ah, now I think we'll scrub round that this year.
7: Oh.
8: I think so, after what happened to Mrs. Wilberforce last year.
5: I thought she'd never stop screaming.
4: Did we ever discover who did it?
9: No, but I've got a pretty good idea. It was disgraceful.
8: Yes. Anyway, Mr. Long, no lucky dip. Sorry about that.
4: I think we ought to decide on the staff panto for the children this afternoon.
10: Oh, and there's the nativity play to sort out.
8: Yes, and this year, try to stop the first-year angels from picking their noses while they're waiting for the virgin birth.
10: Oh, that was only one angel. She couldn't help it. She was nervous.
7: Not half as nervous as I was, wondering if she'd get a finger stuck.
8: Yeah, but let's get all our class activities sorted out first. Okay.
9: Actually, talking about the panto.
8: Yes, Mrs. Rudd.
9: No buckets of water this year.
10: But the kids loved it.
9: Well, it was one surprise I could do without.
8: Right, everyone, remember, no early baths for Mrs. Rudd this year.
9: Really?
5: And while we're on it, I'm not dressing up as Father Christmas this year.
8: Oh, Fred.
5: Yeah, no, I'm serious. It's bad enough being jolly normally, but doing it when you've got a mouthful of cotton wool.
10: Oh, you say that every year.
7: Now, Fred, come on, you know you're at your best with a mouthful of cotton wool.
5: Well, I'm not doing it.
8: All right, well, let's sort out Father Christmas later, shall we? You've been very quiet, Mr. Brown.
6: Yes.
8: No ideas?
6: No, not really.
8: Oh, you surprise me.
6: I'm just... Well, I'm rather impressed. I didn't realise how much went on.
8: It goes with the job, Mr. Brown. It's nice to show the kids we can let our hair down once in a while.
5: Speak for yourself.
6: I must admit, I hadn't thought of anything, but I hope you'll find something for me to do.
8: Don't you worry about that.
4: You might wish you'd never said that.
8: Anyway, let's press on, shall we? We have a few things to get settled before we go home.
9: Oh, I know they're here somewhere. Where on earth did I put them?
8: Morning, Mrs. Stone.
9: Oh, morning, Mr. Beeston.
8: Now, what have you lost?
9: I haven't lost anything. Well, not really. It's the Christmas decorations. I'm sure I put them
8: You don't
9: them
8: mean
9: in
8: those
9: somewhere.
8: Paper monstrosities you insist on draping all over the place?
9: Oh, they ought to be here somewhere.
8: Well, they're in my office, in the big cabinet with the annual report.
9: Oh, here, you Penny. Hid them, didn't you?
8: Now, would I do a thing like that?
9: Yes, you would. You always go on about them every Christmas, getting in the way.
8: No.
9: Oh, yes, yes, yes.
8: Right, I tell you what I'll do, a seasonal gesture. I'll help you put them up.
9: Will wonders never cease?
8: There you are. At least you can't say I'm not entering into the Christmas spirit.
9: Oh, which reminds me. How did the staff meeting go?
8: Bedlam, as usual. I said to them, I don't know why we don't just ban Christmas and hibernate until January the 1st.
9: Anything new come out of it?
8: Not really. There'll be no lucky dip this year.
9: Well, that doesn't surprise me.
8: And Fred Holiday wants to hand in his Father Christmas outfit, which doesn't surprise me.
9: Oh, that's a shame. He makes a good Father Christmas.
8: Well, the trouble is the kids take advantage. They jump all over you. I think Fred found it hard to be lovable last year.
9: Oh, poor Mr. Holiday.
8: I think we'll dress him up as Scrooge instead. Yes, he's very keen to do something. He won't know what he's letting himself in for.
9: Mr. Beeston.
8: So provided we can keep him in ignorance. Yes, Mrs. Stone, baby. You're right. He'll be very good. I'll go and have a word with him straight after.
9: Here, baby.
6: Well, I shall look forward to it, Mr. Beeston. And can I say, I'm flattered that you've asked me.
8: Well, you wanted to do something, and I thought, Mr. Brown, just the man for the job.
6: Thank you.
8: I mean, you're a bit on the thin side, but pad you out with a couple of pillows, you'll be perfect.
6: Well, I've got some Wellington boots at home. I'll wear those as well.
8: Good, good. Right, that's sorted out, then. Well, I'll leave you to it. I'm off home now.
6: Actually, Mr. Beeston...
8: Yes?
6: I wanted a word with you, if I may.
8: I want to keep till tomorrow.
6: Well, I suppose it would, but...
8: Well, then.
6: Well, as I've got you here on your own...
9: You're finally
6: It's about
9: here,
6: Robin
9: here,
6: Evans.
9: Baby.
8: Oh.
6: In my class.
8: I know. What's the matter with him?
6: Well, nothing I can put my finger on. It's not his schoolwork, but he just seems, rather depressed.
8: Well, that's understandable, particularly at this time of year. You know his background, don't you?
6: Yes. But does he never see his dad?
8: Well, as far as I know, no one's seen Mr. Evans since he ran off 5 years ago.
9: Finally.
8: And his mother's been in hospital for, I don't know what.
6: 6 months now?
8: Yeah.
6: Actually, that's what I wanted to talk to you about. Do you know if there's any chance she'll be out for Christmas?
8: Why do you ask?
6: Well, I just wondered. Well, you might have heard something. I'm sure that's why he's depressed. It seems it's all he's living for.
8: I wouldn't encourage him too much if I were you.
6: What do you mean?
8: I have got some information, Mr. Brown. This is totally confidential.
6: Of course.
8: But I think it's most unlikely that Mrs. Evans will be out of hospital for Christmas. In fact, there's some doubt as to whether she'll ever come out at all. According to Robert's aunt. She's been told because she's looking after Robert and his younger sisters, and she thought I ought to be kept informed.
6: Does Mrs. Evans know herself?
8: I would think so, yes. In fact, to be honest, I expect young Robert knows it as well. You can't be as bright as he is, see what's been happening and not know, don't you think?
6: You're probably right.
8: It'd be cruel to build up his hopes too much, Mr. Brown.
6: Well, yes, I can see that, but... Well, he must have some hope.
8: And if the worst comes to the worst...
6: Well...
8: He might easily become cynical about hope... Which is pretty destructive in a 10-year-old.
6: Well, yes.
8: And don't forget he's responsible for his two younger sisters. There's Janine in Mrs. Wilberforce's class and little Glenda.
6: Well, surely their aunt's responsible.
8: Well, their aunt's looking after them, yes, but they'll be looking to Robert, their big brother, as real head of the family.
6: That's a lot of responsibility to put on a 10-year-old.
8: It's a lot to put on anyone, Mr.
6: Well, that's more reason than ever to see what we can do for him. I mean, give him something to make life a bit better for him.
8: Well, how? What else can we do?
6: Well, I don't know. Just something special for him and his sisters.
8: Fine. And what about all the others? Little Andrea DeSanto with her alcoholic mother she has to drag in off the road. Paul in Mr. Long's class with both parents in jail. There's Darren Jacoby and Milton
6: James.
8: Yes,
6: all right, I take your point.
8: I'm sorry, Mr. Brown, I wish we could change things, but we're not God.
6: No.
8: I know it's frustrating, but if you stay in teaching in schools like King Street, I mean, this is part of what it's about. You'll have to learn to live with it.
6: If only we could do something.
8: We can. We can do our best for the children while they're with us. Help them grow up to be healthy, independent, secure adults as best we can.
6: Right.
8: I mean, we're already doing the impossible, Mr. Brown. As they say, miracles take a little longer.
4: Oh, look, Mrs. Rudd, I've worked it out. If your class joins up with mine after break on Tuesday afternoon, that gives you an extra period for final rehearsal for the carol concert.
11: I'd be most grateful, Miss Lewis.
4: But is that all right?
11: Your class and mine provide half the school choir anyway.
4: That's what I thought.
11: Thank God there's someone else cares about the music in this cultural desert.
7: Right, everyone, as you were. The post box is up in the corridor outside the medical room. Collection every break time. Please post early for Christmas.
4: Oh, honestly, this card business is costing me a fortune.
11: I do agree.
4: One for every child in the class, one for every member of staff.
11: Personally, I think the whole thing has got quite out of hand.
7: What's this? Trying to undermine my postbox.
4: Of course.
11: We were discussing the cost of it all, Mr. Long.
7: It does hit the pocket a bit, doesn't it?
11: The whole original Christian concept has been lost, as far as I can see.
7: Yes, well, I wouldn't push that point too far in this place if I were you.
11: Why ever not?
7: In a school with over 70% non-Christians, we'd back up celebrating it altogether.
11: Really? I think that's a disgraceful attitude.
4: Well, as far as I'm concerned, Christmas is a special celebration. And so long as all the children find something to enjoy about it, that'll do me.
12: No one did it!
8: Hey, stop that noise! And get out into the playground. Go on.
12: Sorry,
13: but you just said,
12: thank you.
13: Mr. Beeston?
8: Yes?
13: Oh, got you at last.
8: Is it important, Yvonne? Only I've got to sort out the money for the class Christmas parties.
13: It won't take a minute.
8: Well, that's what they all say.
13: The staff panto for the kids. Will you play the Wicked Baron?
8: What?
13: It's a good part. I saved it for you specially.
8: Why do I always get cast as a villain? Last year I was the horrible ogre. The year before I was something else rotten. What was I?
13: An ugly sister?
8: See, what did I tell you?
13: Anyway, you're good at being rotten. It comes naturally.
8: I'll remember this, you know.
13: I'm sure you will. Well?
8: Oh, all right. What are we doing?
13: Red Riding Hood.
8: I didn't know there was a wicked baron in Red Riding Hood.
13: There is in our version. Rehearsal tomorrow, 12:45 in the music room. Don't forget, will you?
8: Well, just so long as I don't have to marry Mrs. Rudd.
5: Ah, there you are.
8: Is it important, Fred?
5: Mrs. Perkis is on the warpath.
8: Oh, no.
5: She's in your office.
8: What's her trouble apart from not being able to cook?
5: The non-meat Christmas dinners for the immigrants.
8: Well, what about them?
5: She says there's too many of them.
8: Well, there's no more than usual. She does them the rest of the time. What's different now?
5: She says Christmas isn't Christmas without turkey.
8: It is the way she cooks it.
5: Anyway, she's not happy about it. I think she wants to hear it from you.
8: All right. I'll go and have it out with her. Hey, by the way, Fred,
5: yes?
8: This staff panto...
5: Ah, count me out. Nothing to do with me.
8: No, I know, but is there a wicked baron in Red Riding Hood?
5: More than likely. Literature never was my strong point.
8: Is Mrs. Rudd in it?
5: I think everybody is except me.
8: What's she playing, do you know?
5: The piano, I think. Why?
8: Doesn't matter. Right, I better go and do battle with the Robert Carrier of King Street.
6: Now, don't forget, when you finish your Christmas cards, make sure the glue is dry before you close them. Okay, break time. Now, leave your things where they are. We'll carry on after break.
12: Can I stay in and just finish this off, Mr. Brown?
6: Yes, all right, Robert, but don't make it last all playtime. You need the fresh air.
12: Yeah, but it's cold out.
6: True.
12: Mr. Brown?
6: Yes?
12: What are you going to do for Christmas?
6: Oh, I expect I'll go home and see my parents. Well, friends, you know. Eat too much, that sort of thing. What about you?
12: Well, that depends on when my mum comes out of hospital.
6: Yes, of course. Look, why don't you leave that till later? You don't want to miss your playtime.
12: Yeah, right, Mr. Brown.
6: How is your mother?
12: I don't know. My Aunt Rose says she's all right, but I haven't seen her for ages.
6: Oh?
12: Well, it's difficult, see. You know what the buses are like.
6: Oh, yes.
12: And Glenda's only three, and someone's got to stay and look after her.
6: Yes, I see.
12: That's why I hope my mum will come home for Christmas. My aunt says we'll have to wait and see.
6: Yes, I suppose you will.
12: Trouble is, it's difficult explaining it to my sisters. They're too young to understand. Know what I mean?
6: Yes, I do. But sometimes things are difficult to understand.
12: Like maths?
6: Yes.
12: Yeah, still, like my aunt says, we'll have to wait and see, won't we?
6: Yes.
12: After all, she might be out any day now, just in time for Christmas.
14: Well, Mr. Beeston, if you want my opinion, I think it's all wrong.
8: Mrs. Perkis...
14: People shouldn't be vegetarians at Christmas. It's against nature.
8: Look, Mrs. Perkis, if people are vegetarians, they're vegetarians all year round.
14: Well, it doesn't seem right to me. What's the point of my cooking all those turkeys if they're only going to eat the vegetables?
8: Well, that's what I'm saying. With a high proportion of non-meat eaters in this school, we won't need as much turkey as in previous years. We need to find an alternative.
14: What about Christmas puddings?
8: What about Christmas puddings?
14: Do these foreigners eat them?
8: Providing it hasn't got meat in it. And they're not foreigners, Mrs. Perkis.
14: They are.
8: Not all of them. Miss Lewis is a vegetarian. She's not a foreigner.
14: Well, there's something odd about her. Anyway, she wasn't a vegetarian last Christmas. She ate my turkey then.
8: It's probably why she became a vegetarian.
14: What's that mean?
8: Nothing, Mrs. Perkis, nothing at all. Anyway, I can assure you there'll be at least 150 non-meat eaters for Christmas dinners.
13: Have you tried on the costume yet?
8: Hmm?
6: Tommy, watch where you're kicking that ball. Sorry.
13: Have you tried on the Father Christmas costume yet?
6: Yes. It's a bit baggy.
13: Oh, it won't matter. The kids will love it. It's all in the fun of the thing.
6: I don't know. After listening to Fred Holliday this morning, the way the kids jumped all over him, I'm beginning to wonder if it's such a good idea.
13: Oh, take no notice of him. Underneath it all, he's quite kindly. It's just that he doesn't like to let people know.
6: Hmm? I heard him telling my kids yesterday that if Santa Claus came down his chimney, he'd have him arrested for breaking and entering.
13: Good old Fred. Anyway, are you coming round tonight?
6: Oh, yes, please, if it's all right with you.
13: Yes.
6: I'll be a little late, though.
13: Oh, why?
6: I'm taking Robert and Janine Evans over to see their mother at the hospital.
13: Oh, that's nice of you.
6: I hadn't realised they didn't get much of a chance to see her. If I'd known...
13: Oh, no!
6: Tommy, come here! I thought I told you to watch that ball.
12: Oh, it smells funny, doesn't it?
6: All hospitals do. It's a sort of disinfectant for hygiene.
12: No, it aims to stop people being ill. That is hygiene. No, it ain't.
6: Now, Janine, Robert, no arguing when you're with your mother. Will you remember that?
12: Right, you hear that, Janine?
15: I ain't arguing.
12: Yes, you are.
15: No, I ain't.
6: Yes, you are. Now, stop it. Here we are, Ward 7. And be quiet. There are sick people in here.
15: Oh, there she is. Hello, Mum.
13: Shh.
15: Sorry.
13: Hello, you two.
6: Mrs. Evans?
13: Yes?
6: I'm Mr. Brown, Robert's teacher at King Street.
12: He brought us here in his car.
15: He ain't as big as Uncle Stephen.
12: Oh, shut up, will you?
6: The children wanted to see you, and as I happen to be free after school today...
13: Oh, well, that is kind of you, but I really don't know what to say.
12: Auntie Rose didn't mind, because she's got her hands full with Glinda.
6: How are you feeling?
13: Oh, well, all right. I'm getting better, bit by bit.
6: Oh, that's good. Well, you'll all want to have a good chat together, so I'll just go and wait outside in the corridor.
13: Oh, there's no need, Mr. Brown.
6: No, it's no bother. Now, you two, come and find me when you're ready to go.
12: Right.
15: You don't look too good, ma'am.
12: Oh, shut up. That ain't going to make her feel better, is it?
6: I'll just be outside.
13: Well, Mr. Brown.
6: Yes?
13: Thank you.
6: Oh, no, please, any time at all. I do hope you feel better.
13: Thank you.
6: And Merry Christmas.
13: Oh, Merry Christmas to you.
14: Hello, King Street Junior. Now, hold on, I'll put you through to the kitchen.
6: Well, I still haven't got my wife anything yet for Christmas.
5: Oh, I bought mine the latest Boy George LP.
6: You what?
5: I can't understand it either, but it's what she wanted. Next thing she'll want me to dress up like her.
14: Oh, you're through now.
6: Anything drastic happened, Mrs. Stone?
14: Let me see. County Hall want the figures for the unit for next term. Oh, yes. Mrs. Perkis isn't satisfied. She says she wants a ruling from County Hall on vegetarian meals.
5: Can't she go over your head like that?
8: It won't do her any good. I'll tell her the same as I did.
14: You hope.
8: Right, we'll be in my office, Mrs. Stone, finalising plans for this orgy of Christmas happiness and goodwill to all men.
5: I ought to be banned.
8: Right.
14: You're just a couple of old killjoys.
8: You're probably right. Come on, Fred.
5: I don't know why we can't have Christmas in the summer. We're on holiday then.
6: That's about as far as we can go with a nativity play.
5: Don't worry, it'll be all right in the night.
6: The moths had got at one or two of the costumes, you see.
5: No problem. Miss Lewis took them home. She's repaired the damage.
6: Oh, bless her. At least the shepherds can reach their flocks without feeling a draught. Now what's next? The carol concert.
5: All under control, according to Mrs. Rudd.
6: Famous last words.
5: In fairness to her, it always works.
6: True.
5: I know you hate to admit it.
6: All right, Fred. Now then, class Christmas parties.
5: Yes, all set for this afternoon.
6: And Mr. Brown, does he know the routine with Father Christmas?
5: Yep, it's all arranged. His class are having their party with Mr. Longs, and you go in at 3 to relieve Mr. Brown so he can travel round the classes ho-hoing.
6: Oh, by the way, have you heard about him and Mrs.
5: Oh, no, nothing like that.
6: Oh.
8: Mrs. Evans, you know, the mother of Robert and Janine Evans.
5: The one in hospital.
8: Right. Poor woman.
5: Poor kids.
8: Yes, you're right. Anyway, Brown took the kids to the hospital last night to see their mother.
5: That was decent of them.
8: Well, that's what I thought.
5: Yes. Not shaping up too badly, is he?
8: Considering it's his first term, I think he's done quite well.
5: Yes. Not a bad teacher, Brown. A bit too soft-hearted, of course.
8: You think so?
5: Yes. Wouldn't hurt to lose a bit of the idealism, either.
8: Yeah. He does go on a bit, doesn't he? Still, that's no bad thing, is it? There's enough cynicism in this profession already.
5: Well, don't look at me.
8: I'm not. Oh, by the way.
5: Yes?
8: Going back to this Father Christmas business.
5: Yes.
8: Well, when Brown said he'd do it, he didn't realise it was at the same time as the Christmas parties.
5: He wouldn't, would he?
8: I've got an idea. He'd rather stay with his own class, particularly as it's his first Christmas here.
5: Oh.
8: But I just wondered...
5: Ah. You would like me to do it again this year?
8: Well.
5: Oh, well, I suppose so. After all, it's only once a year. And the kids like it.
8: They do, and it does show you in a good light for at least one day in the year.
5: But it's the last time. I mean it.
8: All right, Fred, thank you. Now, what's next on the agenda?
5: Staff Panther.
8: Oh, yes.
5: You know they're rehearsing at lunchtime.
8: Today?
5: Yep.
8: Well, that'd have to do without me. I'm too much on. Right. Is that it?
5: Oh, more or less. Just the staff Christmas dinner. How many mince pies do you think we'll need?
8: If Mrs. Perkis is making them, it's down to how many staff have got their own teeth.
5: Quite.
13: Okay, everybody. Let's make a start, shall we? Mrs. Rudd, start now. Come on, everybody, please. I'd like to press on because we've only got time for one rehearsal.
16: Well, Mr. Beeston isn't here yet.
13: Oh, no.
17: Well, you know he never comes to rehearsal.
13: Oh,
16: really?
13: He's just told us what to do. That's another
16: thing. That's going to make it difficult for us.
17: No, not really. It's the way he runs the school the rest of the year.
16: Actually, he's probably rehearsing his Christmas message for assembly tomorrow.
10: Now, that's usually worth a giggle.
13: OK, everybody, all sorted out. Red Riding Hood.
10: Oh, that's me. Yes, yes.
13: You're over there with Mrs. Rudd, over by the steel drums.
10: Right.
18: Right, children, sit down, please. Come along, quietly. Settle down now, Class 3. Now, tomorrow, as you all know, it's the last day of term, and a few days after that, it's Christmas. For some of you, Christmas will mean one thing, but for quite a lot of you, it will mean something quite different. So what does Christmas really mean? According to what we all see on television, it means computer games, Cindy dolls and BMX bikes. Now, when I was a boy, we didn't have computers.
19: When he was a boy, they didn't even have the wheel.
20: Still, he holds their attention, doesn't he?
18: In fact, when I was a boy...
19: Yes, you've got to say that for him.
18: If you even had a bicycle.
19: Did you go to the hospital again last night?
20: No, I was busy doing my Christmas cards. In fact, I'm a bit worried. Robert isn't at school this morning.
18: Christmas isn't about presents, you know. It's about many things. Important things, like peace on Earth. But we didn't even have peace on Earth when I was a boy, because there was a world war on. But there was one thing we did have. And we thought ourselves lucky to have it. We all had each other.
21: Mr. Brown!
16: Good morning, Robert. Where were you yesterday?
21: I had to look after Glenda. Mr. Brown, my mum's coming home this afternoon.
16: What?
21: Yeah, the doctor said she could come out. I said she'd be home for Christmas.
16: You did indeed. Well, I'm really pleased for you.
21: My mum's picking her up this afternoon in a taxi.
16: Well, if it'll be a help, I'll go and collect her in my car after school.
21: No, she wants to come out as soon as she can. And I mean, taxi's a taxi, isn't it?
16: True.
21: It'll be all right now, Mr. Brown. You see?
16: Right. I do hope it is.
22: Morning.
16: Oh, morning.
22: Well... Have you got your indigestion tablets at the ready?
16: No, what for?
22: Stuffed Christmas lunch, crackers and jollity. And Mrs. Perkis's famous turkey.
16: Yes, of course. You know, I'm quite looking forward to it.
8: Can you manage another mince pie, Mr. Brown?
0: Oh, no, thanks. I think I've already eaten too much.
8: Another glass of wine, then.
0: Well...
8: Oh, come on. Celebrate your first Christmas at King Street.
0: All right, then. Actually, it's been a jolly good meal, hasn't it?
1: Thanks to Mrs. Perkis.
2: Yeah, somebody must have bought her a cookery book for Christmas.
1: What did she give you, Gwen?
23: Cheese.
24: Oh, she might at least have put a sprig of holly on it.
8: If she did, it would be boiled beyond recognition.
25: Oh, pull my cracker with me, will you, Fred?
24: All right. Stand it around.
2: Oh, noisy thing.
22: I've got a good joke in my cracker.
25: Well, I hope it's not rude.
22: No, it's... Listen, what do vegetarian cannibals eat?
25: I dread to think.
22: Swedes.
25: Hello. Hello. Can I intrude?
8: Oh, Mrs. Perkis.
25: Hello, Mrs. Perkis.
8: Yes, please come in, Mrs. Perkis.
14: I thought I'd pop over and see if the Christmas dinner was all right.
25: Oh,
8: all right, it was perfect.
0: Would you like a glass of wine, Mrs. Perkis?
22: Scrape.
14: Well, normally I wouldn't, Mr. Brown, but as it's Christmas, just a small one.
8: Here you are.
14: Not that small.
24: Just give her the bottle.
14: You mean?
0: Just a joke, Mrs. Perkis.
8: Well, Yvonne, another Christmas.
1: They certainly seem to come round fast these days.
8: A sign of old age.
24: Well, when you get to our age, they seem to pop up one a week.
0: More wine?
1: Yes, please.
0: Steady, though. We don't want to be drunk during the staff panto.
8: On the contrary, the best way to handle it. No one in their right mind could do it sober.
1: You do know your lines.
8: Oh, don't worry. I'll make something up by the time it starts.
1: You've got to make Red Riding Hood cry.
8: Easy. I'll burn her wage packet.
0: And order her out of the castle.
8: Piece of cake. There's nothing to this acting lark, is there? And Marlon Brando gets $1 million.
26: Please, everyone. Can I have your attention?
8: What's she going to complain about now?
26: Shh. I think it's time for a juice.
2: So do I, love. I'll have marmalade on mine.
26: I'd like to propose a toast to the school.
8: The woman's drunk.
0: Oh, that's a nice thought.
8: I know. I was going to do it in a minute.
26: Ladies and gentlemen.
8: Yes, a toast to Christmas and King Street.
27: To Christmas and King Street.
8: And God help all who sail in her.

You have been listening to King Street Junior by Jim Eldridge, starring Peter Davison as Eric Brown and James Grout as Mr. Beeston the headmaster. Tom Watson featured as Mr. Holliday, the deputy head. Margaret John as Mrs. Stone, school secretary. Vivian Martin as Mrs. Rudd. Paul Copley as Mr. Long. Deirdre Costello as Mrs. Patterson. And Marlene Sidaway as Miss Lewis. Mrs. Perkis was played by Stella Tanner. Mrs. Evans by Mia Soteriou. Robert Evans by Simon Nash. And Janine Evans by Victoria Ludlow. The producer was John Fawcett Wilson.

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0: Ladies and gentlemen, now that the weather is warmer, you folks will soon be getting outdoors to exercise and build yourselves up. Mm-hmm. We now bring you a man whose only build-up is the one I'm paid to give him every Wednesday. Yeah. And here he is, Fred Allen, in person.
1: Thank you, and you know why I bend way over like that, Jimmy, when I think
0: about it?
1: No,
0: why, Fred?
1: Certain people I know in this business, when they do that, their hair comes off. You see, I just want to show that elderly gentleman we mention occasionally. Well, thank you, and good evening, ladies and gentlemen. And before we start, Jimmy, you should talk about build-ups. A man who has trouble trying to bash in the tops of two soft-boiled eggs every morning. You're telling me about building
0: up. Fred, I'm in the pink of condition.
1: Pink of condition? Mm-hmm. Spelled with a U? You? Pink of condition. You are as weak as a horse player's willpower, Jimmy. You know, someday you'll be called upon to lift something heavier than a dry martini, and you will slump over spent and exhausted.
0: Well, for your information, Mr. Allen, I'm 6'2" and weigh 200 pounds. Now, you put that together and you've got something.
1: Yes, you've got something. You can fry a lot of French fried potatoes in.
0: Well, I suppose those bags under your eyes are muscles.
1: They certainly are. Look at those. They're hard as Why, I have heavy eyelashes, Jimmy, and I blink a lot, you see, and it's developed these biceps under my eyes. You see, I'm Charlie, the optical Charlie Atlas, they call me around. Those in the know. Well, don't forget, Jimmy, I'm a comedian. I'm not supposed to be fit. I have to stay sickly to tell jokes about my condition, you see. But you, a dashing announcer, you with that floor wax in your voice, I'd like to dance on your tongue some night with a part. You should be ashamed of yourself.
0: Why, what's the matter with me?
1: Well, to start, look at your feet there.
0: Kubelik
1: would pick one of those up by mistake any day.
0: All right, I'm a big man, so my feet are a little flat.
1: A little flat? Why, your arches have fallen so far that when you stand still in a high wind, you rock.
0: Well, who sees my feet? My boot black and a few midgets. My face is my fortune.
1: Face? You mean that skin that's hanging down from your hair there?
0: Now, Fred, you know, this is getting unfair. You keep throwing cracks at me, and I don't get a chance to say anything about you. Let me get in an insult.
1: All right. I'm broad-minded. Go ahead, Jimmy. I can take it.
0: Fred, you are so weak.
1: And weak that reminds me, it's time we turn to the latest news of the week. The Texaco News presents its highlight from the world of news. Washington, D.C. Government Weather Bureau reports that formal arrival of spring resulted in higher temperatures throughout the country. Newspapers report hundreds of calls from subscribers claiming to have seen first signs of spring in many places. At Sackbut, Minnesota, a man called up the editor of the weekly paper and said,
2: "Mercury went up to zero today. Spring is here."
1: At Hermit's Knob, Tennessee, a hillbilly told a friend,
3: "This morning I seed a Major Bowes unit coming out from under a rock. Spring is here."
1: At Haymow, Maine, a motorist wired his wife,
4: "I saw a man in Maine taking off his Wilkie button today. Spring is here."
1: At Sand Dune, Maryland, a truckman told a filling station attendant,
5: "I drive a laundry wagon. I ain't picked up no heavy underwear all week. Winter is going. Spring draws on."
1: And so it went. The arrival of spring was heralded everywhere but here in New York City. The only signs of spring one sees in Manhattan are the poems that appear in the weekly magazines. Tonight, Texaco News invites several obscure poets whose works weren't quite good enough for the magazines to discuss their tributes to the newborn season. Our first unsung poet is Belvedere Sponge. You are a poet, Belvedere?
6: They call me Belvedere, the Bard of the Boulevard.
1: The Bard of the Boulevard?
6: Yeah, I work in a sanitation department. I'm a highway sanitation.
1: You're a street cleaner.
6: Yeah, but it's only a pose. Beneath this dirty white coat beats the heart of a poet.
1: Well, you mean you combine street cleaning and poetry writing?
6: Yeah. While all around me is decomposing, there I stand, composing.
1: Have you written many poems on the job?
6: A goodly few. There was one, Thoughts While Passing Minsky's.
1: That's one of your poems. Yes.
6: An orchid on my shovel lay.
1: An orchid on my old. Delightful. Very good.
6: A do to a do-bill covered with goo.
1: That was also one of your lesser-known works. Well, tell me, Belvedere, have you written a poem about spring?
6: Yeah. I'm calling it Signs Up.
1: Signs Up?
6: Yeah, Signs Up.
1: Well, how does it go?
6: Signs Up. Yikes away and tally-ho, with me broom and shovel, away I go. Pushing me can down old Broadway. Picking up this and letting that lay. In winter and summer, in sleet and snow, me and me can, away we go. Around Broadway, as I'm scooping up scum, I see the first sign that spring has come. And what is that sign the street cleaner knows that tells him spring's in a breeze that blows? Is it the sign of the equinox? No, it's just an empty good humor box. When good humor cartoons in the gutters lay, the street cleaner knows spring's here to stay.
1: Well, thank you.
6: I ain't finished yet.
1: You're not?
6: No, there's an afterlog.
1: Oh, an afterlog is there? Excuse me.
6: Adieu, Miss Dames and Gents. I'm stepping out to lunch. I hope I leave you smiling. Yours sincerely, Belvedere Sponge.
1: Well, well rendered, and thank you, Mr. Belvedere Sponge. And now, too late. He won't come back. These poets are very temperamental. And now a young debutante who has written something, I believe. And your name, Miss?
7: Consuelo Warburton.
1: Oh, you are a debutante, Consuelo?
7: Not quite.
1: Oh, you haven't come out?
7: Not quite.
1: Why not?
7: Well, to be brutally frank, I left finishing school unfinished.
1: Unfinished, were you?
7: Yes. It was a black mark against me. I couldn't come out.
1: Well, weren't your parents upset?
7: Mater was furious.
1: Really?
7: Pater was furious. Well, there was a scene, and I left home.
1: You went to the YW?
7: No, I'm at the Plaza temporarily, roughing it.
1: You're roughing it at the Plaza?
7: Yes.
1: Well, are you looking for work, Consuelo?
7: No, I'm writing poetry. Odds and ends, mostly.
1: Oh, odds and ends. Have you brought some poems with you tonight?
7: Yes, I have several tablecloths with me.
1: Oh, you compose on tablecloth?
7: Yes, I do all of my writing at the Stork Club.
1: Oh.
7: When I finish a sonnet, Sherman removes the tablecloth and it's rushed to my publisher.
1: Well, I see. Well, have you written a poem about spring?
7: Spring is obvious.
1: Oh.
7: My inspiration is eternally the obscure.
1: Oh, the obscure. And what poem are you going to recite tonight?
7: I'd like to be an olive in the middle of the bottle.
1: I'd like to be an olive. Well, you go right ahead.
7: I'd like to be an olive in the middle of the bottle. I would be as happy as a laughing little tottle. I wouldn't ask for money. My ambitions I would throttle if I could be an olive in the middle of the bottle. Oh, what joy to be an olive. What if I ferment? Oh, while men outside all fume and fret, I'd twiddle my pimento. Free from worry, strife, and woe, I'd care not quip nor jostle if I could be an olive in the middle of the bottle.
1: Well, thank you very much, Consuelo. Last, and I hope least, the gentleman who refuses to give his name.
8: I insist on appearing incognito.
1: Don't worry, we're not mentioning your name, sir.
8: I'm a big man downtown.
1: Well, something shrunk you on the way up.
8: The income tax deduction I settled last week.
1: Oh, you settled.
8: Yes,
1: that brought
8: yes,
1: you down
8: yes,
1: a foot
8: yes,
1: or two.
8: Yes, yes.
1: Well, you are in business?
8: I think so. I haven't seen the evening papers.
1: Well, tell me, how did you start writing, sir?
8: Well, I'm in business, and there is no business. I have to have a hobby.
1: Oh, naturally.
8: I started writing poems on memos and sending them to employees around the office.
1: What happened?
8: Employees sent them back.
1: Well, that I can understand.
8: But I'm not discouraged. I'm reciting here tonight.
1: I was afraid of that.
8: Yes.
1: Well, what is your poem?
8: I call it Spring in Reverse.
1: Spring in Reverse.
8: Yes.
1: How does it go?
8: Spring is the season when flowers and roots peek through the earth as tiny shoots. Spring is the time when plants grow and thrive and burst through the ground, awake, alive, tulip, daisy, and buttercup, growing up and up and up. But spring is the season in my affairs when the bulls hibernate and so do the bears. Spring is the time when my world turns red, when plants and branches all are dead. Nothing is up in my part of town.
9: Everything's going down and down.
1: What
9: and down.
1: What business are you in, brother?
9: I'm a stockbroker.
1: That explains everything. Thank you, Mr. Hoover. Now we turn from spring and poetry to Kenny Baker. Kenny improves our Latin relations without resorting to diplomatic gestures. Kenny merely sings, Rendezvous in Rio.

0: Commissioner Kenny, getting back from Rio. And now it's about time for a word from Larry Elliott. Hey, Larry. Larry, get on the job. This is no time to be reading a newspaper.
1: Oh, I'm sorry, Fred. I just happened to see something very important in this paper here. Oh,
0: don't tell me they finally answered your letter in the advice to the Lovelorn column.
1: No, Fred. This is important news about America's aerial training program. We're now building the greatest air force in the world. Today, almost 30,000 young Americans are learning how to fly.
0: Say, that is important news.
1: Yes, Fred, not only important to the country at large, there's also a thought there for all of us who never expect to fly a plane, but daily drive a car.
0: What is that, Larry?
1: Well, one of the first things those student pilots learn about flying is to relax. The instructor always tells them not to grip the controls with tense hands. 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And there is where the alert, instant response of Texaco Sky Chief helps make smoother, better drivers. 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

0: Al Goodman, Al Goodman and his potluck philharmonic. It just knocked Bublitschka off the hit parade. Oh, hello, Portland. I didn't see you there.
1: Hello, Mr. Allen.
0: What are you looking for? Have you lost something?
1: Oh, I'm looking for a broom. I have to sweep up in front of the microphone.
0: Well, not now, after the program. Now, if you read your contract, Clause 7 tells you when you have
1: but
0: to...
1: But Canini Bakerino won't appear again unless the floor is spotless.
0: Canini Bakerino?
1: Uh-huh. That's Kenny Baker's new name.
0: Well, if Kenny thinks changing his name is going to keep him out of the draft, you know, they have... they see through that.
1: That's not it, Mr. Allen.
0: Well, what is it?
1: Kenny sang with the Chicago Women's Symphony last Sunday.
0: Oh, he sang with the symphony and he's gone high hat, huh? Canini Bakerino. How do you like that? Look, he could call himself John Charles Fink. Heavy would still be Kenny Baker the Dope.
1: But Canini says he's going across the water to study.
0: Oh, Canini's going to Europe?
1: No, Staten Island.
0: Staten Island, the cultural center. The last time the opera played Staten Island, they took out the last two acts of Faust and put in Bingo, I hear.
1: Bakerino.
2: Hi, folks.
0: All right, come out from behind that aria. We know you, Kenny.
2: Canini to you. Canini Bakerino.
0: Canini Bakerino. That sounds like an Italian hors d'oeuvre.
2: That's the name I used when I sang with the Chicago Woman Symphony.
0: Oh, really? Did you go over well under that nom de plume?
2: I was a musical triumph. One critic said I was a fiasco.
0: Say, you know that that's no small praise in Chicago. When Singing Sam sang Rigoletto in Chicago, the critics to a man were conservatively noncommittal.
1: Kenny got a wonderful ovation, Mr. Allen.
0: Really?
2: Yeah, but those rowdy sailors in the audience spoiled it.
0: Sailors at a symphony concert?
2: Yes. When I finished my number, they yelled, "Anchor! Anchor!"
0: Oh, that's encore, encore.
3: Once, when I, Goodman, was a singing waiter in a Hungarian restaurant, at me they are yelling, "Beast."
0: In Hungarian, "beast" means encore?
3: In Hungarian, "beast" means shut up, slob, and serve the salmon.
0: Well, "beast," and let's get on with the program.
2: I refuse to go on until this stage is cleaned up.
0: Well, what's wrong with the stage, Canini? If it's clean enough for me to lay an egg on... It's certainly clean enough for you to sing on.
2: But my tails will drag in the dust.
0: What tails?
2: I'm having a full dress suit delivered to me tonight in time for my next number.
0: Kenny, you are not going to make this program look like a mortician's anteroom. Walking around here with soup and fish on.
2: But I rented one for the Chicago Woman Symphony, and look at all the applause I got.
0: Well, people were applauding your voice, not your suit.
2: How could it be my voice? I was the same old corny tenor.
0: Kenny, please.
1: Gosh, Kenny, I can't wait to see you in a full dress suit.
2: Oh, it ought to be here any minute, Porty. I bought it at the Schleep Clothing Company.
0: The Schleep Clothing Company?
2: Yeah, I got to buy it. For $4.98, a full dress suit with two pairs of pants and a belt in the back.
0: Okay. A full dress suit with a belt in the back.
2: And 2 pounds of mothballs.
0: 2 pounds of mothballs thrown in. Did they fall out of the suit or did they come on the side? Well, look, Kenny... This Schleep Clothing Company sounds to me like some pushcart outfit.
2: Oh, it's a big clothing chain, F.A. Haven't you heard the radio program?
0: No.
2: They broadcast opposite us. They're on the air now.
1: They must have lots of listeners.
0: Never mind that, Portland. Never mind. Don't go into statistics.
2: I gotta tune in right now. They're playing one of my records. I made a deal with them.
1: Oh, I'll turn on the radio.
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2: Some plug, huh, F.A.?
4: Kenny sings as his first number, "You Walked By." 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Be a wolf in sheep's clothing. And now, for your musical entertainment, we return you to Kenny Baker.
2: Oh, walk upon.
0: What is he in? What does Kenny do now? Sing a quarter note for an encore?
4: And now, men, while Kenny Baker prepares his encore, remember you have only until midnight tonight to act. The Sleep Clothing Company is through tonight. We're licked. Our lease is up. Also, we are bankrupt. The store is on fire right now. We're through. This is positively our...

0: is on fire right now. We're through. This is positively our last night in business. It's goodbye, Broadway. Sleep is through. Finished. Done.
1: Tune in again tomorrow night and every night for news of more bargains at sleep. And now, the Fosdick Cafeteria bring you that stirring drama of everyday life, Heartburn House.
2: Turn that thing off. And, Kenny, you forget about that full dress suit. Oh, what's this?
3: Just come in. My suit now. Who's Kenny Baker?
4: I am.
3: My name is Schley.
4: Oh, yes, sir.
3: This is Mr. Krieger. I'll tell him, Mr. Baker.
4: Okay, Krieger. Neck 13.
5: Neck 16.
4: Waist 34.
5: Waist 43.
4: Sleeve.
2: Wait a minute. Wait a minute. What do you guys think you're doing?
3: We ain't debating the land lease bill, brother.
4: Vest 19.
5: Vest 7.
2: What is this? You say waist 43. Krieger says 34. You say vest 19. Krieger says 7.
4: Can I help it? Krieger don't take no orders from nobody.
5: Hips 56. Hips 23.
4: Sleeve 33.
2: Now, wait a minute. Wait a minute. Do you mean to tell me that you can afford to make a dress suit to order for Kenny for $4.98?
4: Oh, well, our advertised price is $12.98. We allow Baker $8 on that old suit he's got on.
2: Oh.
4: Sure. Chest 32.
5: Chest 14 and a half.
4: Okay, Baker. Your suit will be ready in the morning.
2: I still don't get it. $12.98 for a tailor-made full dress suit.
4: Oh, look, buddy. $12.98 is the list price. We're allowing Baker $8 for the suit he's got on. Balance $4.98. Isn't that the deal, Baker? That's the deal.
2: I still don't get it.
4: Well, we gotta get back to the plant now. Okay, Baker. Take off our suit.
2: Now I get it.
6: Hey, this is my suit.
4: You just traded it in to us for $8, right?
6: That's right. But I can't take this suit off till I get the full dress suit.
4: That's our suit, buddy. I'm sorry.
6: But I have to have that suit on when I sing my next number.
4: Look, I think we can settle the whole thing. Even if it does cost us money, we want you to be happy.
2: Fine.
4: Tell me, Baker, how do you like that suit you got on?
6: I like it fine. I've had it on for 4 years.
4: What does the young lady think of it?
7: Oh, I think it looks well on Kenny.
4: Okay. Now, as you know, Baker, we allowed you $8 on that suit. Now, you give us $8 for it, and it's yours. So we don't make a penny, but we make a friend.
2: Oh, now, I'm not going to stand...
6: Why, don't worry, F.A. I can take care of myself.
2: You can take care
4: well,
2: of...
4: Well, Baker, $7 and not a penny more. You're a hard man, Baker. Okay, we'll take the $7.
2: Kenny.
6: It's a deal, mister. Here's your money.
4: Okay. Let's go, Krieger.
5: That's Uckersay 32.
8: Uckersay 44.
2: Kenny... Of all the...
6: Oh, boy, did I pull one on them.
2: You pulled one on them?
6: Yeah, didn't you get it?
2: Get what?
6: They forgot the sales tax.
2: Oh. That's done it. Music, maestro.

0: Merry goes round on her merry-go-round. And all of the Martins fans, the friends in Providence, Rhode Island, are invited to hear the Martins at the Metropolitan Theater in Providence starting this coming Friday. And now...
1: Mr. Allen!
0: Wait a minute. Gentleman from Providence. Congratulations. He couldn't wait until the Martins got there. He's meeting them halfway. Now, you can't do better than that.
1: Mr. Allen, can I borrow a pencil?
0: A pencil? What for? Does one of our fans want you to autograph his straitjacket?
1: No. It's on account of Mama. Yeah? If anybody says anything good tonight, she wants me to write it down and tell her when I get home.
0: Well, look, if your mother wants to know what's going on around here, Portland, why doesn't she just turn on her radio and listen?
1: Well, she can't find her radio on account of the smoke.
0: What smoke?
1: Last Christmas, Mama got mad at Santa Claus, so she plugged up the chimney of the fireplace to keep him out.
0: So?
1: So tonight, Mama forgot about the chimney and built a fire.
0: Yeah.
1: Now smoke's just pouring out of the fireplace, and the house is so full of smoke.
0: Your mother can't find her radio. Mm-hmm. Took a long time to get to that, didn't it? I could have done it much sooner. Well, all right, now here's a pencil, Portland, and here's something to write down to tell your mother. It's a brief dissertation by James Wallington on the subject of smoking fireplaces.
2: Smoke pouring from an open fireplace means trouble, and so does smoke puffing from the exhaust of a car. 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Mm-hmm.

0: You have just heard Rhythm is Red, White, and Blue, appropriate overture music for our Texaco Roundtable, the only roundtable in radio, ladies and gentlemen, that specializes in trivia. Our three guests from the studio audience are ready for their unrehearsed participation, and Portland formally opens the roundtable session by calling the roll.
1: First is Mr. Ray Marr of Flatbush, Brooklyn.
0: Well, good evening, Mr. Good evening, Mr. Marr.
2: Good evening, Mr. Allen.
0: You live in Flatbush, Mr. Marr?
2: I do, Mr. Allen.
0: And as a resident of Brooklyn, I imagine you're a loyal Dodger fan.
2: Very much.
0: Well, do you think the Dodgers will win the pennant this coming season?
2: Very, very definitely, Mr. Allen. We can't miss this year.
0: We can't miss this year. Well, I think that Brooklyn has a good chance, too, Mr. Marr. I tell you, with all of the ball players being drafted, I think Brooklyn is very lucky. Because with the number of old men they have playing this season, I think at the end of the year, Brooklyn will be the only club left in the league that still has 9 men left on it.
2: Well, I'll tell you, Mr. Allen, I'd like to have my son Robert write you about that and hear what he says. He's one of the younger generation, and I think you'll probably have a letter of complaint from him and a lot of youngsters in Brooklyn.
0: Well, I probably will, but I don't get over there very often, and when I do, I go in an armored truck. Tell me, do you work in Brooklyn? What is your business?
2: No, sir, I work in New York. That is, out of New York. I'm with the Beechnut Packing Company.
0: Oh,
2: and
0: you?
2: I have a special assignment at the moment. I'm
0: going to ask you what it is, but if you'd rather go on, you can just...
2: I'm waiting.
0: What is it you do, Mr. Ma?
2: I am stopped at the moment. I'm concerned particularly, Mr. Allen, at the moment with the distribution of Beechnut's newest product, soup.
0: Soup?
2: Yes.
0: The people who were making gum are now making in the soup business?
2: That's right, sir.
0: Well, what do you do? You just don't go around with loose soup.
2: No.
0: What do you do?
2: No, I'm concerned over in the borough of Queens, particularly, as part of Greater New York, and the distribution to the various dealers.
0: Oh, well, soup. You don't have man go around with you, a vice president in charge of croutons, do you?
2: Not yet, no, sir.
0: Well, thank you a lot, Mr. Marr. I was going to ask you, in the factory, a big soup factory like that, suppose you get thousands of cans of soup all packed up there, and when you get ready to label it, how do you know which soup is in what can? I mean, isn't that confusing?
2: Well, you have to know the man that put the soup in the can, I guess. That's about the only way.
0: The district attorney has been putting a lot of things in the can. Probably could help you out. Well, thanks a lot, Mr. Marr. And now, Portland.
1: This is Pauline Kelly of Jackson Heights, New York.
0: Well, good evening, Mrs.
3: Good
0: Kelly.
3: Good evening, Mr. Allen.
0: I've always wanted to see what someone who lived in Jackson Heights looked like, and I'm very grateful to you for coming over tonight.
3: Well, thank you.
0: Tell me, what do you do for excitement over there? Jackson Heights is the Monte Carlo of Long Island, isn't it?
3: Yes, rather.
0: I couldn't locate it. My eyes are poor.
3: forget it on account of the World's Fair.
0: Pardon?
3: We had the World's Fair over there. You couldn't forget it so easily.
0: Well, I know, but now that it's gone, how do you know when you're in Jackson Heights? Conceivably go through it in a moment of weakness there. But tell me, what do you do over there for excitement? Come to New York?
3: Yes.
0: Oh, that's the principal.
3: Yes, and since the bus strike, we haven't been to New York so much.
0: Oh, you haven't? Well, you've gotten
3: to...
0: Oh, I'm sorry to hear that. You've gotten to know Jackson Heights better then, haven't you?
3: Yes.
0: Well, would you prefer to live in Jackson Heights, or say, would you rather live there than in Hollywood?
3: Well, I've never been to Hollywood.
0: Well, then you'll settle
3: for
0: Jackson Heights. Well, I think you're doing the wise thing. You know, with all the rain they've had out in Hollywood recently, they tell me that people don't have mice in their cellars anymore. They have salmon now. Well, thank you a lot for coming up, Mrs. Kelly. And now, Portland?
1: Master Larry Robinson of New York City.
0: Well, good evening, Larry.
4: Mr. Allen.
0: How old are you, Larry?
4: I'm 11 years old.
0: 11 years old. You're holding your age well, I must say. Not a gray hair up to now that I can see. Well, tell me, what is your profession? What business are you in, Larry?
4: Well, I'm on the radio on stage.
0: Oh, radio on stage simultaneously?
4: Yes, sir.
0: Oh, you do? You do the both all at once, sir?
4: No.
0: Huh?
4: Well,
0: Do one at a time?
4: Yes.
0: What? You're on a stage? What show have you been in?
4: A Life with Father.
0: Well, it's on tonight. Why aren't you down there?
4: Because I grew out of my clothes and
0: You
4: my
0: grew body. Out of the suit and you grew out of the pot, huh?
4: I didn't didn't want to buy another pair of pants, so they got another boy.
0: Well, that's the... that's the way it is. That's the way it is in show business, Larry. They all... it's nice to know that early, so you'll be prepared now for anything in show business as you grow older. Well, that brings us to our question. And tonight we take up a minor matter that has to do with parents and their children. Psychiatrists and authorities on child education today claim that certain accepted practices are outmoded. Some educators say that children should not have homework to do after school, and the children should... Now, we know where that's coming from. That's the Brooklyn element again. We'll go over there late tonight and tear down all the schools and make them really happy. But the psychiatrists say the children should not be regimented by dancing, music, and dramatic lessons either. One authority on child behavior says that spanking a child tends to cause nervous strain and assorted complexes in later life. Now, this despite the fact that philosophers down through the years have used the old adage, spare the rod and spoil the child. So our question tonight is, do you think children should be spanked, or do you feel that lumbar chastisement is injurious to the child? Now, Mr. Marr, you have a family, do you?
2: I do, Mr. Allen. I have one son.
0: One son. Well, tell me, how do you feel about spanking?
2: Well, I think that as far as sparing the rod is concerned, in the child's, let us say, the first 6 or 8 years, I think a little... once over light with the rod occasionally does no harm.
0: Does the child no harm?
2: No, sir.
0: Well, what technique do you use? Do you prepare the child horizontally before you...
2: Well, it's kind of difficult. I haven't had to do a great deal in the past, and at the moment I'd be kind of fearful because he's getting kind of big, and I think...
0: in self-defense.
2: Self-defense now, yes.
0: If you hit him from now on, it will be in self-defense.
2: That's right.
0: Tell me, were you spanked as a boy, Mr. Marr?
2: I was.
0: You find that later life you had any inhibitions or complexes resulting from that?
2: No, sir, I don't think so.
0: You didn't have any welts that lasted that long?
2: Not that long, no.
0: Well, thank you. Now, Mrs. Kelly, do you have a family, may I ask?
5: Yes, I have.
0: You have how many children?
5: Four
0: children. You see the people from there? You see, there we are. Posterity's getting a reception. That could happen in radio, you know. But tell me, how do you feel about the spanking problem?
5: Well, I'm for it and against it. Yep. I think when the child is young, a little spanking's very good for him.
0: A little spanking, it helps the circulation besides... bringing home your point.
5: And later, I think that sometimes denying the child something he wants very much has a more... lasting effect upon it.
0: Denying the child something he wants when it's older rather than spanking it.
5: Yes.
0: Well, I guess that's right, too. I don't know. I never had anything when I was young, so they couldn't take anything away from me. And my father had no sense of direction, and he always spanked me on the back of the neck, which is a horrible position you see me in today. Well, thank you. Mrs. Kelly. Now, Larry, how do you feel about spanking?
4: Well, I think that if you mean to be bad and you're purposely bad, I think you should be spanked.
0: You think if a boy is purposely bad that he should be spanked, huh?
4: Yes, I'd rather be spanked than have a toy or not go to a party or a movie. I'd rather be spanked.
0: You'd rather be spanked and have it right over with, huh? Than to have your toys taken away or not be allowed to go to the movies or something like that.
4: Yes.
0: Well, I think you've got something there, Larry. I'm sorry we haven't got time to go into this thoroughly, but our round table seems to stand pretty well for spanking. I personally feel that what we have accomplished here tonight is strictly a matter of opinion. I think that where spanking is concerned, children will have to grin and bear it. And when a parent puts a child on his knee, it will not be to give an imitation of Edgar Bergen. Spanking is a slap-happy device. The child takes the slap, and the parent is happy. On this percussion observation, our round table adjourns. Thank you, Mr. Marr. Thank you. And now Kenny, minus dress suit, $7, and frivolous demeanor, and no opinion on spanking, returns to sing Villa from the Merry Widow.

0: Thank you. You didn't know I was doing the whole thing, ventriloquism. I was behind there singing the whole thing. You never even knew it. Well, thank you.
1: Pardon me, brother.
0: Just a minute, brother. Who are you?
1: The name is Zero, Nero Zero, creator of cold weather comedy. I'm holding my annual spring clearance of cold weather gags. I can let you have some wild cheese.
0: No, I'm
1: Let me give you a sample. Get this one. It was so cold last winter, three snowmen walked out of my yard and tried to get into the house.
0: No.
1: Here's another one.
0: No.
1: It was so cold last winter, I saw an icicle wearing earmuffs. And here's another one.
0: Now,
1: it was so cold last winter.
0: Just a minute, just a minute. Bad enough you tell them you're enjoying them, too. You're wasting your time, Nero Zero, not to mention those prop laughs there. Now, I'm not in the market for cold weather jokes at the moment. Why, this is spring. Winter is a dead issue.
2: Oh, I wouldn't say that, Fred.
0: You wouldn't, Jimmy?
2: No. Winter may be passe for comedy, but it's still a vivid memory to many motorists. For any driver will admit that cold weather put the gasoline to the severest test of any season. And again, during this recent winter, more and more motorists switched to Texaco Fire Chief. They put Fire Chief to the cold weather test, and it came through consistently with brilliant, flashing performance. They're going to stay with Fire Chief the year round, and there's a mighty good reason why. Fire Chief is the famous all-action gasoline. The slow-action duds, those sluggish, worthless elements, are out of Fire Chief. That's what gives Fire Chief its surefire start, lively acceleration, stamina in the long run. So next time, try famous Texaco Fire Chief gasoline. There's not a dud in a tank full.
0: And now the Texaco Workshop players. Tonight they present a burlesque of one of radio's most popular programs, Haven Macquarie's Marriage Club. Our version is called The Wedlock Society, or Troth and Consequences. 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
4: As you know, the Wedlock Society visits a lodge in a different city, interviewing couples on the joys and heartaches of married life. Tonight, Misto brings you the Wedlock Society's lodge meeting from Nutley, New Jersey. And here is our moderator, Mr. Raven McSorry.
0: Thanks. Thanks, brides and grooms. And welcome one and all to this meeting of the Nutley Lodge of the Wedlock Society. As we convene here tonight, let us give thanks to Cupid, who first joined our hands together in wedlock and started us down the pathway of life, ready to clip our coupons from the bonds of matrimony. Is our first loving couple ready, Cat?
4: Yes, Raven. Will you old folks step up to the microphone? This way.
5: Okay.
4: Right here, madam.
5: Hey!
0: Folks, I wish you could see this devoted and tottering couple. Mr. and Mrs. Obadiah Kelp. Welcome, Obadiah.
5: Thank you.
0: Welcome to the Wedlock Society, Mrs. Kelp.
5: Hey!
0: Now, Brother Kelp, where do you and your ever-loving spouse come from?
5: We come from right here in Nutley. Hey!
0: And how long ago did you two get pelted with rice and hit on the head with old shoes?
5: Hey!
0: I'm speaking to your boyfriend, Mrs. Kelp.
5: Don't pay her no heed.
0: Oh.
5: We've been married 37 years.
0: Adoring each other 37 years. Congratulations.
5: Hey!
6: Shut up, Cynthia. Speaking to Daddy.
5: Oh!
0: Now tell me, Brother Kelp, how did you propose to this apple of your eye here?
5: Whole thing was a mistake.
0: Mistake?
5: Yeah. Well, since he was always deep as a haddock, one night we were sitting in the parlor, and I start singing, Carry Me Back to Old Virginia.
0: Yeah?
5: Well, Cynthia being deep, first time I sung Carry Me, she thought I said Marry Me. And Cynthia yelled, I will, and I was hooked.
7: Hey!
5: Shut up, Cynthia.
0: And now for our first wedlock question. A bottle of Misto, the all-purpose hair tonic, goes to Mrs. Beulah Plotnick of Pone, Georgia, for sending in the following question. And the question is, which do you think are smarter, husbands or wives? Mr. Kelp?
5: Husband.
0: And Mrs. Kelp?
6: Hey!
0: Thank you, Mrs. For your brilliant answers, the makers of Misto present you two charter members of the Wedlock Society with these two crisp $5 bills and these two 2-gallon jugs of Misto.
5: Thanks.
6: Hey!
0: Get up, Cynthia! And as you... And as you old sweethearts creep down Lover's Lane with your jugs of Misto huddled to your breast, remember the words of Tony Wan. Our first love and last love is the same love. That's love. And now our next turtle doves, Mr. and Mrs. Homer Swan. Good evening, lovers eternal.
7: Hello.
8: Hello. I'm feeling faint, Homer.
0: Now don't get nervous, little lady.
7: Mine is always fainting.
0: How long since you two were welded by Cupid's blowtorch?
7: 10 years. Seems like 50.
0: And how many bundles of bliss has the progeny pelican dumped down your chimney?
7: Well, huh?
8: I feel faint, Homer.
7: Not now, Minor. What was that question again, mister?
0: How many little feet patter around your floor as night falls?
7: Oh, hundreds. We got mice.
0: No, Homer, I...
8: I'm gonna faint, Homer. Oh!
0: Your wife has fainted, Homer.
7: She's always fainting. My water bill last month was $42.
0: We gotta bring her to. Get some water, organist.
1: There ain't any water, Raven.
0: Well, put some... throw some Misto on her.
1: Okay.
8: Where am I?
1: Mr. Brotto, too, all right.
7: Hey, look what your Misto's done. Mine has got a full beard. She looks like General Grant.
1: She's fainted again.
7: I'll get her out of here. Which way is the barbershop?
0: Before you pick up this woman you cherish, the love light of your life, Homer Swan, the makers of Misto present you with these two crisp new $5 bills and these two 2-gallon jugs of Misto.
7: Misto? Gee, thanks.
0: And now...
7: I'll get these jugs of Misto right home. I'll be back for mine later.
0: As you walk down Lover's Lane in the twilight of life, brother and sister Swan, remember that Misto also comes in the handy full pipe size for loving couples too weak to lift the big 2-gallon jug of Misto. Our next, dearly beloved, and you perennial handholders are, you sister...
8: I'm Mrs. Eustace Prawn.
5: I'm Eustace Prawn.
0: I see you, Brother Prawn, are holding your wife's hand. Something tells me you've been holding her hand since your wedding day.
5: I have to. If I ever let go, she'll beat my brains out.
0: Well, before we get to your question, Mr. Prawn, let me initiate you into the Wedlock Society by presenting you with this big, free, 2-gallon jug of Misto.
5: No, thanks.
0: You will find that... What?
5: No, thanks. I don't want no Misto.
0: You're on a radio program, and you're refusing a free sample?
5: You heard me. I don't want it.
0: But you... You can't refuse a free sample over the air.
5: Why can't I?
0: You might start a trend. Free samples are the lifeblood of radio. If people start refusing free samples, goodwill will be destroyed. Radio is through. Take this Misto.
5: No.
0: But I tell you, you can't refuse. Do you want people mailing thousands of encyclopedias back to information, please? Do you want people to rebel and not send in their box tops?
8: Well, I...
0: Do you want studio audiences to leave MCs with thousands of cakes of soap on their hands?
5: Well,
0: this Misto here is a token of goodwill. Take it.
5: Now.
0: Take this.
5: Quit choking me. Will you
7: take it easy, Raven. You'll goodwill him to death.
0: Okay. Now, please, Mr. Prawn, will you take this Misto?
5: Well, why should I?
0: Read him a commercial, Ted. Show him why he should.
7: All right, Raven. Now, Mr. Prawn, why not try a jug of Misto? Misto is the new mystery all-purpose hair tonic.
5: Oh.
7: Misto contains carotium hypothecate.
5: Oh.
7: Misto revitalizes the scalp.
5: Does that
7: if your scalp is dull and logy, if your cowlick hangs down a lifeless bang, if you have whisk-broom hair, use Misto.
5: Oh.
0: Well, Mr. Prawn...
5: I still don't want it.
0: This is terrible. Why?
5: Well, look, I got more hair now than I know what to do with.
0: You haven't got it with you.
6: I mean on my chest. Yeah, I have to part my chest to zip up my union suit.
9: This door also contains glue. It mends furniture.
6: I live on a trailer.
9: But Misto is delicious.
7: Gosh, Raven, the sponsor's coming out of the control room.
9: Mr. Bemis.
7: What's going on here, Mascari?
9: This man refuses to take a free sample of Misto, Mr. Bemis.
7: Refuses? He can't refuse. Misto will be the laughingstock of the country. If we can't give Misto away, how can we sell it? Yes!
9: You see, Mr. Prawn?
6: I still don't want it.
9: Mr. Bemis, he won't take it.
7: He's got to take it, Mascari. If you don't make this yuck take that free sample, we're all fired.
9: Oh, yes? Come here, Prawn.
6: I don't want it.
9: I know. You don't want Misto, the hair tonic.
6: I got hair.
9: I know that. You don't want Misto, the furniture mender.
6: I got no furniture.
9: I know. You like pancakes.
6: Yeah.
9: Good. Misto tastes delicious on pancakes. Now, here's your free sample.
6: I only like pancakes plain.
9: But Misto is good for anything.
6: I don't like anything.
7: Prawn! You are the most cantankerous man I've ever seen.
9: What's the matter with you, Prawn?
6: Look, I got insomnia. I can't sleep. Misto ain't good for that.
9: It isn't, eh?
6: Hey, put down that jug. Hey, what are you going to do?
9: I'm curing your insomnia. It's... Take this.
7: No.
9: His eyes are closed. He's sleeping like a little baby.
7: Congratulations, Mascari. You found another use for Misto. It cures insomnia.
9: Quick, Ted, stick that free sample under Prawn's coat.
10: Okay.
9: And so, folks, as we see Brother Prawn laying here doubled up with his head resting against the microphone, with both eyes closed, dreaming of wedded happiness ahead, let us all give thanks for the great institution of marriage. Marriage is the only union today that is functioning in harmony. And so, brothers and sisters of the Wedlock Society, good night. Now, Larry Elliott sums up for the defense.
2: America has its timetable for the production and delivery of all the vital defense needs of our rearmament program. And when it comes to oil, a defense need second to none, everything is on schedule right up to the minute. But that's not all. The petroleum industry is prepared with supply, production, and equipment to meet every emergency, even beyond the pace of the speed-up conditions of today. Petroleum is a real defense industry.
0: Thank you, Larry. This is Fred Allen saying goodnight for the more than 45,000 Texaco dealers from coast to coast and inviting you to drive in anytime. Remember, you're welcome.
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0: present Arthur Lowe, John LeMessurier, and Clive Dunn in Dad's Army. A jumbo-sized problem featuring John Lorry, Arnold Ridley, and Ian Lavender with this week's guest, Bill Pertwee and Larry Martin. Here is the news, and this is John Snagg reading it. It is the summer of 1942, and as a result of Hitler's persisting in his attempts to thrust the doctrines of the Third Reich upon the free world, war has now become very much a part of everyday life. Morale, however, is still high, and down at Warmington-on-Sea, in the yard outside the headquarters of the local Home Guard unit, Corporal Jones is showing some of his platoon his old van, which has just been refurbished.
1: Now, it looks almost new again, doesn't it, lads?
2: It certainly looks very posh, Mr. Jones.
1: Yes. I thought it was worth a bit of effort, you know, Pikey. I mean, they don't make vans like this anymore. Handmade, this was, you know, by a fellow in Stockton.
3: Aye. And after he finished your van, he got on with his railway.
1: No cause to be sarcastic, Jock. I bet this old vehicle will still be going when all the modern ones have stopped.
4: Yeah, but that's only because the brakes don't work.
5: Anyway, I think it looks very nice now it's been repainted.
1: Thank you, Mr. Godfrey.
2: It's very smart having your name on the sides.
1: Yes, that's real gold leaf, that is, you know.
3: Vanity, sheer vanity. He just wants to brand his name all over the town like he was a tin of baked beans.
5: He looks very jolly, Mr. Fraser. It'll cheer people up as it goes along the road, even though there isn't any meat in it.
2: Hey, here come Mr. Mennery and Uncle Arthur. Wonder what they'll think of it.
6: Right, men. Gather round, pay attention. I've got some important information to give you.
7: Yes, sir.
6: Now, this area...
2: Excuse me, Mr. Mennery. Have you noticed Mr. Jones has had his van done up? Don't you think it looks nice?
6: Don't interrupt, Pike, or you'll be sent home.
2: What for, all I said?
6: What don't quiet. You... Now, what I'm going to say is highly confidential.
5: Actually, it does look awfully nice.
6: Yeah, I beg your pardon?
5: Joseph Van, he's made a marvellous job of it, hasn't he? I mean, look at the difference.
6: Yes. Now, as I was saying, this area has been selected...
2: Excuse me, Mr. Manry. Will Sergeant Wilson get sent home if he interrupts you again?
6: I shan't give you another warning, Pike. Now, this area has been selected for the divisional scheme. And the broad plan is as follows. Now, can you all see this diagram?
5: No, I can't see it very well, Captain Manley.
6: Right. I'll stand up here on the running board. Now.
1: Yeah, Mr. Manley, look what you've done. You've broke my running board. It's come clean off. Now what am I going to do?
6: Well, leave it where it is for the time being. Won't be in the way.
1: Yes, but that's only just
6: been... Be quiet, Jones.
1: What does he think he's doing, breaking bits of my van like that?
2: You'd better be quiet, Mr. Jones, or he'll send you home. He's in one of these moods.
6: No. Stop mumbling, you two. Now, dispense with the diagram for the moment and explain the basic idea instead. Our task in this operation is a vitally important one. We are to signpost the area so that the units reach their correct destinations. Wilson, have you got a bit of chalk?
5: Yes, thank you.
6: I want to know if you have a piece that I can use.
5: Oh, I see. Here you are, sir.
6: Thank you. Now, the axis of advance...